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3: 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Utah football hits the road for the first time this season as they travel to Ames, Iowa on Saturday to face the Iowa State Cyclones. Iowa State's 2-1 of the season, coming off a 55-7 home win over Bowling Green last weekend. Utah's 1-5 all-time against the Cyclones, their only win coming in Ames in 2010. Kickoff Saturday at 1:30 right here on ESPN 700 and 92.1 FM. The Utes moved up two spots in the latest AP Top 25 poll this week from number 17 to number 15. Utah's one of four Big 12 teams currently ranked. And Utah volleyball will open the Big 12 season this Friday night on the road against Colorado, then return home Sunday to play Baylor at 1 p.m. Both those games can be seen on ESPN+. I'm Bill Riley, the voice of the Utes, with the Ute Minute, presented by Vance Window Products, your trusted window company in Utah, here on your home of the Utes, ESPN 700 and 92.1 FM.
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3: Utah fans, good evening and welcome in to the Smiths Coaches Show with head coach Morgan Scally tonight. We're live tonight in the Eccles Football Building, heading into week four of the college football season. Weird to say this. We're going to be 33% of the way through the season when we're done this week. Can you believe that? I hate thinking about that stuff. Big Saturday afternoon game, maybe in the rain, in Ames, Iowa. Iowa State Cyclones off to a 2-1 start. We'll talk about that. Take a little look back on the Utah State win. Have a couple of players swing by and talk to us. I'm here, my broadcast partner and former Ute, Stevenson Sylvester here. And, of course, so is the head coach of Utah football, Morgan Scally. And we're going to talk a little bit about Utah football right off the practice field on a bloody Tuesday. How are things?
5: Solid practice.
3: Good practice?
5: Yeah. Preparing for everything inclement weather.
3: Yeah.
5: Wet ball, you know, the cleats that you wear, the not wearing loose clothing, stuff that's going to weigh you down. You just got to be smart with that stuff. But it's also going to be a very physical game. This is, you know, Jimmy Rogers, their head coach. You watch his style of play. You go back to the Washington State film. Those guys play so hard. Mm-hmm. So hard. So this will be, it'll be a big physical game. Got to run the ball, got to possess the ball, and then got to be able to stop the run.
6: How do you guys prepare for a wet ball? You say wet ball. It's, all I can think about is in high school, our coach would take out the hose and just, as the running backs are going by, just wet you. Like, how do you guys prepare for inclement weather?
5: Yeah, it's your squeegee, you know, just squirting water on the ball every snap, and the quarterbacks get pissed, and the wide receivers have to take off their gloves, and you know,
6: catch it like old school. Just put some tape around your fingers,
5: and that's what a bunch of them do. But if you get to Saturday and you're not prepared for that, like right. What a waste. So yeah, it's taking everything into consideration, and hopefully come Saturday it's nice and sunny, but that's not what the forecast says.
3: Yeah, we'll talk some more about Iowa State coming up in a minute. We got to talk to you after the game on Saturday after the Utah State win. We kind of catch you in those moments right after the game. So mm-hmm. You have some thoughts, but now you've had a chance to go back and watch it. What stood out most about the win over the Aggies?
5: I thought, defensively, I think both sides of the ball really started fast. The offense goes down, takes down, I think scored their first three series. And then on the defensive side of the ball, when you're getting three and outs or you're turning that ball over back to the offense, I think it was the defense had 14 snaps and it was already 19-0 or something like that. But that was what was pleasing, is the guys started fast. And then what you saw, I think, second half, it's always interesting when you come back and watch the film. You know, the thing that we tell our guys, it's never as good as it seems, never as bad as it seems. And so what I thought, you know, really looked like disjointed football in the second half, at least offensively, there's some really good stuff there. Really good stuff, but the burden of execution is always on the offense. Everything could be blocked up nice, and if the back doesn't hit the right hole, it doesn't matter. You know, you could have a guy wide open, and we had a couple drops, and so you get drops, you get penalties, stuff that really stops the momentum of a drive, and that's what I think we ended up seeing in the second half. But the film, I mean, you got guys finishing downfield, you got offensive linemen and with a good pass protection, you got a ton of good stuff on film. So very pleased with a lot of what I saw. And obviously, there's the stuff that we got to clean up.
6: Man, the defense really stood out for me. And sorry, I'm a defensive guy. I like it. How was Colton Swan after the game? You know, shutouts are awesome, right? I remember shutouts that I get, even if my team was shut out. Shutouts are a huge statement on somebody's resume, on anything. One, has Colton ever had a shutout before? I know he was DC before, but has he ever had a shutout before? And what was he like in his defensive performance?
5: Yeah, no, that would have been his, obviously, I don't know. I would have to go back to Weber. I don't know the history on that, but obviously here in Utah, yeah, for his first shutout, they did such a great job of preparing these guys for, you know, that quarterback roster house and being the athlete that he was, preparing for the Q run game, taking away the stuff that we knew they would try, whether it was the screen game or whether it was him in sprint out, trying to get him outside the pocket. Really good job by the defensive line, getting hits on the quarterback. I think we had, four sacks that game?
7: He did.
5: And then what really was impressive was the sudden change stuff, right? You don't get a fourth down conversion, all of a sudden it's a short field. You don't, you get a fumble, short field, and both times defense came up, one with interception and then one with a fourth down stop of their own. So really good in terms of sudden change, getting the ball back to the offense and cannot say enough good things about the defense. Now, obviously, you know, we're still trying to figure out who we are with the quality of opponent that you face every single week.
6: Right,
5: and
6: right.
5: This is going to be a good test on the road, first time Big 12 play, and versus a team that's, you know, played very well against Iowa. They're physical. They've got a running back, it's a 10-600 guy that's also a returner. So this will be a really good matchup for our guys.
7: Yeah, we'll talk about him in just a bit. He's a really he was a walk-on too. He came to Iowa State as a walk-on. Since he touched on the defense, I want to touch on the offense for a minute.
5: Yeah,
7: Daniel Bray, he gets a 63-yard touchdown, and I said this even last year when we began to see him integrated a little bit into the offense. Some guys just feel like they're home run threats every time they touch the football, and Daniel feels that way, whether it's on a fly sweep or he breaks through that first line of defense and gets into that second level. What does a guy like that, what element does he bring to the offense, Morgan, that maybe a few other guys wouldn't? But he's a running back, but I just he's another one of those guys where I would almost categorize him as a weapon for you.
5: Yeah, he is a weapon because he can catch the ball as well. He does not have, like, pan hands. He's actually got pretty good hands.
6: Normally fast guys have, like, brick hands.
7: Linebackers, too.
5: But what he did is he worked all offseason on getting stronger, on getting bigger. You know, he's still not obviously the biggest dude, but that added weight, you saw him break, you see him breaking tackles now that he didn't break before. He has an unbelievable burst, a knack for putting his foot in the ground and getting vertical. And again, this is like a conversation every week. It just seems like someone new each week is making a contribution.
6: Right.
5: And that was Daniel, over 100 all-purpose yards in that game. You know, and on his touchdown run, watch Braden Pagan go block for him. Watch Bird Ficklin sprint to go block for him. That's the fun stuff, is that everyone's buying into their role of team football. And like I said, offensive line, there was some really good stuff. Like Zeroway Williams had a fantastic game. Really proud of the twos that came in, the guards and the interior line doing a really good job. Matiaki Helu and Bam and Chavez Soto. So good depth and a ton to build from.
6: I want to talk about another guy that has something in common with you and I.
5: Oh, here we go.
6: We all have our interceptions against the same opponent, right? My first interception came against Utah State. Your first interception came against Utah State, if I'm not mistaken.
5: Correct.
6: And so did Rabbit Evans.
5: Rabito.
6: Rabbit had his first interception against the Utes,
5: Do you know Rabbit's first name?
6: Maurice.
5: Good for you.
7: And so's his dad's name.
5: You do your homework, don't you?
6: A little bit.
5: There you go.
6: As long as the honey-do list isn't too long. But he played awesome. And I felt like, to me, you know, once he got the interception, he was just like, I'm back. And he made so many plays after that. But he was my guy coming into the game to pay attention to. Could you tell me a little bit about Rabbit's kind of progression since he's got here, the injuries that he's dealt with, and kind of where he's at now mentally, you know, heading into conference play?
5: Yeah, he was a guy that, you know, last year was the projected starter. And then he had the problem with the shins and gets injured in the Wyoming game. And then, you know, after that, it was like, okay, when are we really going to get you fully back? Because anytime you have an injury like that, there's a physical side to getting back, and there's a mental side to getting back. And just mentally, you could tell it was taking him a bit to really trust it, to plant and redirect. But man, did he show it in that game.
6: Yeah.
5: I mean, the way he triggered on the quarterback, on the green dog, you know, on his sack. There's just so many clips where he shows off his quickness and his speed. He is so flexible, really good in man coverage. You know, will strike you. He's an NFL prospect, and he played like it on Saturday.
7: Your whole secondary seems to be playing very well right
5: Bobo
7: now.
5: Chenault had a great game.
7: Eli Reed had a good game. The game before wasn't bad the other day. Scooby Davis. You've got a lot of Elis and Elijahs on this team.
5: Yeah,
7: Elijah Reed,
5: I know.
7: Elijah Ellis. Well, what do you call him? Tui?
6: Tui.
5: Elijah Ellis is Tui. Elijah Reed is Eli.
7: Okay.
5: Elijah Davis is Scooby.
7: Yeah.
5: So
7: yeah,
6: you got to differentiate.
5: We keep them all separate. If you need a nickname, just go to Swan. He'll have a nickname for everybody.
7: Oh, there was at one point Saturday where Eli Wood was the wide receiver for Utah State, being guarded by Elijah Scooby Day. So we had Eli on Eli Crime.
5: There you go.
7: Going on Saturday. But your whole secondary is playing really well right now. The safeties we've highlighted with Nate Ritchie a week ago, Scooby, Jackson Benny, Bobo, Eli Reed. Are you surprised with some guys? You've had some of these guys have been in the program. Some of these guys are new faces, but it almost feels like from the jump this year that whole group from the safeties to the corners were pretty well dialed in.
5: Yeah, I don't think that the safety group really was not of concern. It was what we were going to get from the corner group. We knew Scooby was you know, solid coming back, and then it was really what we were getting from the portal. And I mean, if you want a coach to develop, there's no one better than Sharif Shah.
7: Yeah.
5: And Derek Odom has proven time and time again his ability to evaluate talent, coach them up. So credit to those two for really getting those guys going and gelling, because it is, there's so much communication that goes on from your corners to your safeties, and you really have to be in sync. And they've done such a great job getting those guys ready.
7: Let's grab a break. We'll come back. We'll talk a little bit more about Utah football with Morgan Scally. We'll have the aforementioned Rabbit Evans coming in here in a little bit. Braden Pagan coming in here in a little bit. And we'll, of course, talk about the Iowa State Cyclones as well. 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And Pepsi Zero Sugar. Cheer on the Utes this year while drinking a little Pepsi. Every football watch is better with Pepsi. We're live in the Eccles Football Building tonight. 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
2: Former.
3: Hey, listen, my full athletic potential is not great, to be honest with you. Never was. I love you, G2.
1: I wanted to ask you about just kind of big picture stuff. You know, you go through a spring, you go through a summer. You don't have any preseason games. You don't have any intra-squad scrimmages with Utah State or Weber coming down for a day like they do in the NFL. So you kind of have to wait till your season begins. So you're 25% through. You've played three games. Your non-con is over. Tell me something, or tell me a few things you know about your team right now, Morgan, that a month ago when you were still doing double days, you didn't know.
3: I know that we have, you know, we have the offensive line and defensive line to be able to win a championship. That was, you know, the big question marks going into it. But that's still to be tested and will continue to be tested. But I'm so pleased with the progress of Carson Kafusi, Jai Moy. You look at Pupu Sepulona, who's playing some of his better ball right now. You know,
4: Lucas played.
3: Lucas yeah. was it was his best game.
4: Yeah, he played good, yes, on Saturday.
3: And then on the offensive side of the ball, I think probably one of the blessings in disguise was Keith getting injured maybe earlier on, because then it forced a rotation that really got these guys a ton of reps and some experience that was probably needed for the depth. But I'm really liking what I'm seeing out of the offensive line. So, you know, those were the big question marks coming into fall camp, and I believe that we're going to be good enough.
4: I've always been interested in this topic because I think it's either way, right? The philosophy of putting things on tape, right? Football, as you know, sports in general are very superstitious, right? Guys go about it. It's like, I don't want to put that on tape too early in the season. I want to be able to use it later. And then there's other guys who are like, I don't care what I put on tape. They're going to have to defend it anyway. I want to know more of what is your philosophy with things that you put on tape, right? Our offense looks explosive. It's a kind of viral thing right now. Everybody's paying attention to how great this offense can be, in specific of what things they put on tape versus not. What is your philosophy on that?
3: Well, my philosophy is win. And so, like, I don't know that I go saying, okay, we're only going to give you this. I believe that you have to attack every game. It's the most important, and let's go win. And you know, you can say, okay, let's hide. You know, let's hide some of this stuff. No, we're going to be prepared for it if we need it. You know, the going into a game and saying we're not going to necessarily show this. Well, what if you need it?
4: Right.
3: You know, and you haven't practiced it. The 2-point conversion stuff, we can come up with that all day long. It's a matter of do you have a defense that's really going to be disciplined enough to match numbers, to know who your eligibles are, and then they have to spend time in practicing that as opposed to practicing our base stuff.
4: Right.
3: To answer your question, I don't know that I ever say I want to hold some stuff back. Let's just go in with a good game plan and. You know, ultimately, other teams will have to prepare for it.
1: I wanted to ask you a question. We were talking about Rabbit Evans a few minutes ago, and he's going to join us in here in just a few minutes as well. He was a JC All-American at Blinn College. You guys have had really good luck going to Blinn College and grabbing guys, especially guys in the secondary over the years. Vontae Davis, I think, was a Blinn College.

0: guy.
1: Corian Ballard.
0: Corian Ballard was a Blinn College guy. What is it about that program, Morgan, that you've seen, or what do they do down there that you guys have continued over the years to go back there?
1: Well, it's, you know, in Houston, I've always said I think Dallas is over-recruited. I think Houston's under-recruited. So, I mean, Blinn is sitting right there in Brenham, Texas, and there's really no other program close. And so they don't get much in terms of people. You don't have to compete to, you know, for recruits locally. And, you know, you get some big-time players that whether they don't make it academically or they just weren't recruited heavily and they want to go get their shot. There's also really good coaching at Blinn. And I know the coaching staff over there. So I just, you know, people nowadays, it's like, okay, well, we can go to the portal for everything. Well, why limit your options? Why cut off that arm when it could be really good for you? Or senior evaluation. That's another thing that people aren't doing enough of, in my opinion. High school kids develop, particularly if you've been a program like Katy High School or some of these big-time programs where you've just been behind a dude until your senior year, and all of a sudden you're showing up. So I believe in senior tape evaluation. We'll have our coaches, you know, we did a study 1 year, had our coaches watch the top 10 prospects at each position, how they were rated going into the draft, and you know, watch their college film and rank them, right? A couple of years ago, it was Witherspoon, the corner from Seattle. And every single one of them said, yeah, he's my number one corner. I said, okay, now you're going to go back and you're going to watch all their high school film from their junior year, because that's usually where you're offering a right. kid, if not sooner. And not one of us said that we would have offered him his junior season. Not one. But his senior tape, that was what showed up.
2: Wow.
1: And so that's, you know, he goes to, who was it, Illinois. Mm-hmm. And it just goes to show you that kids, not everyone develops at the same rate. And you have to keep watching.
2: Yeah, I love that analogy, especially with Blinn College, nothing being around, local guys that don't make it, getting there. It's kind of like Snow College, right? A lot of guys go down to Snow College, but Snow College has a lot of success. I mean, I'm just curious. I want to know how you guys get, and this may be, you know, an outside football question, is how do you get guys like Devin and Bird ready for gameplay, right? The way you're using Bird, you can use him running back, getting hit in certain ways. Mm-hmm. Of course, you don't want them to get hit that often. How do you get them ready for games? Because it's not like something you're going to practice. All right, you guys are going through a tackling drill in training camp. But like, how do you get guys like that ready for the physicalness of game day?
1: Well, you can't. I mean, you're if you hit them, just be ready.
2: Yeah.
1: You know. So we didn't do any hitting, but it's like, okay, they've been hit enough to know what that feels like, and ultimately, their first couple games, they're going to get used to it. But I'd rather have them healthy and fresh going into those games. That's one position that you just
2: don't play.
1: You know.
2: With.
1: Yeah. And I think Brandon Rowe is a perfect example of a guy that we did that with. He got injured in a spring scrimmage, you know, going live, and it's like, man, we don't need that.
2: Right.
1: So they're athletes. They've been hit before. They'll be hit again. And they know how to make you miss. So the biggest thing is we need them practicing full speed. Because that's the biggest issue that you end up having is, okay, you know, you're not going full speed, and then you try and turn that on in a game. That's where hamstring pulls just like that. So, you know, our sports scientists, our Anna Cruz and that crew, and our, you know, Steve Saunders do such a great job of tracking their player loads and how often are they hitting their max velocity. And if they're not, we have to hit it. So we'll do sprints to make them, because you're just protecting those hamstrings.
0: Right. Before we go to break, we'll talk about the Cyclones personnel and what to expect Saturday. It's your first road game with this group.
1: Yeah.
0: You've played three at home. You didn't go away for camp. You stayed right here in Salt Lake City.
1: Right.
0: What's the challenge of a first road game, even with an experienced team?
1: I'd say logistics, just because you haven't been through it before. You know, new time zone, waking up. You know, it's going to be raining. We haven't had that yet. So there's a lot of different things that if you let affect So that's why the planning is so important, just making sure everyone understands here's how it's going to work, boys, and here's what you're responsible for. We always tell our coaches, clarity, accountability, and support. Clarity from A to Z, what's going to happen, right? Accountability, we're going to hold you accountable to it, and we're going to give you all the support we can give you. So hopefully it's a smooth one.
0: It's Ames, Iowa on Saturday at 1:30. One of the guys participating in that game is going to join us coming up next. Rabbit Evans, who we've talked a little bit about, will join us here on the Coach's Show, which is brought to us by Slackwater Pizza. 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
3: Yes, sir. How y'all doing?
2: Good to see you today. Yes, we talked to you on the postgame show on Saturday. We'll talk some football in a minute. Story behind Rabbit is what?
3: I'm a junior. So, like, I really just got it from my dad. Like, growing up, they had called me Lil Rabbit because he was Big Rabbit. So it kind of just stuck with me, for real. And then when I got older to where I wasn't little anymore, it was just Rabbit. Yes, sir.
4: Yeah, man. Tell me a little bit about how you're feeling right now. Like, watching you on Saturday, after you got the interception, it was on.
3: Yeah.
4: Right? It's no more almost, or I was this close. It was like a confirmation on everything. How are you feeling now coming in from the injury and in the season?
3: I feel amazing, man. It was just to be in that moment, to make that play, it felt good. Like you said, it was almost. Like, the first couple of weeks, it was almost in certain plays. But, like, just to make that play, celebrate with my teammates, just to be back out there having fun again, man, it just felt good. It felt real good.
2: How tough was last year? Because coming into the year, everybody circled you as a starter, thought, hey, he had going to have a big year ahead of himself, and then you battled injury last year. How tough was that, and did you learn anything about yourself having to watch from the sidelines a lot?
3: Yeah, it was tough, you know, just seeing my teammates out there, and I couldn't be out there with them. It was hard, but I kind of just tried to keep a positive mindset the whole time, tried to support everybody as best as I can. But I learned a lot. I learned to be patient a lot, like, you know, just maybe that season wasn't my season. So I kind of just took it that way and kind of just tried to prepare, get my leg back right, get it back 100%, and then come back this year and ball out.
4: Man, you're definitely showing it. What kind of things did you do personally this offseason? What kind of personal mantras or personal goals do you have for yourself coming into this season?
3: I really wanted to just, you know, just lock in on the film, just kind of have everything slow down for me, you know, just – kind of take that next step in my game, you know, because I feel like physically I want to say pretty good, but like I just feel like I felt
4: yeah.
3: good physically. Yeah. Yeah. So I just tried to, you know, just take that next step mentally wise and just kind of be prepared the best way I can, kind of prepare like a pro, honestly.
2: So you grew up in Jacksonville, Florida. You and I have that in common. I didn't grow up there, but I lived there for mm-hmm. a minute. And then you finish up your high school in Houston. We were just talking to your coach about Houston because he's recruited the Houston area for a long time. You end up at Blinn Community College, JC All-American. Utah's had some pretty good luck grabbing some guys out of Blinn over the years. But why was Utah, when you're looking at places you wanted to play, Rabbit, why was Utah a place for you?
3: Man, honestly, it was, you know, because coming out of junior college, I wasn't eligible to leave right away, like to come in the spring. I had to wait until I graduate and then come in the summer. So, like, you know, Coach Scali recruited me, and then that was one of the things we talked about first was, like, you know, he wanted me to graduate. He wanted me to make sure I was on top of all my schoolwork, and they was going to wait on me to get here, like hold that offer. You know, sometimes when you can't leave right away in junior college, it's kind of tricky for, you know, the schools to kind of just keep that offer with you. And then Coach Scali, he kept his word. And then, like, as soon as he told me that, I was like, yeah, I think this is going to be the place. I want to be coached by him. And, you know, just seeing the NFL safeties that came out of here, I was like, yeah, this is the place for me for sure.
2: Sounds like you had to learn a little patience at Blinn a little bit, too. You wanted to be there early, but you had to be patient and mm-hmm. get that degree, right?
3: Yeah, yes, sir. Yes, sir.
4: Yeah, man. Well, speaking on that, I'm kind of interested in who your mentors are or guys you look up to, right? You said you saw guys come through this program and guys of the past from here. Who are guys you kind of model your game after, or who are mentors to you today?
3: I kind of model my game at the Cal Hamilton and Derwin James. Those are my two favorite safeties, and I also like watching corners as well. Jalen Ramsey, that was always a favorite growing up. But who else right now? Pat Surtain. Those are kind of my favorites who I like kind of just like to study, like to, you know, take some things from them and kind of just put it into my game, honestly. I like that versatile role that Derwin James and Cal Hamilton have, like that.
4: What do you watch when you're watching those guys? Because, like me, I always studied guys, but I watched something weird. Mm-hmm. I watched something else. Like, something else triggered me that I like to watch. When you watch, like, Pat Surtain, Jalen Ramsey, Derwin James, when you watch those guys, what are you looking for with them?
3: Just how they play. Like, I like to see their instincts, kind of what they're seeing.
4: Recognition.
3: Kinda try to, yeah, their recognition, see how fast they trigger. I like to see their physicality, how they attack on blockers, because, you know, with our defense, we have to do that a lot as strong safety, attack those pullers, attack those blockers. So, you know, kind of just seeing how they play, how they look at the game. I try to just take a little bit of that and just try to, you know, put it into myself.
2: You and Benny are kind of hybrid guys. I mean, you're safeties, but you can line up in coverage as well.
3: Yeah.
2: From a safety standpoint, though, where do you like to play? I mean, if Coach Scally, Coach Swan said, okay, Rabbit, where do you want to be here? Do you want to be down near the box, or do you want to be back playing center field? Where's your favorite spot to be?
3: That's hard. That's a hard question. I would say, really, like, going into last year, I would kind of say strong. But, like, this year, I'd probably say a free safety, just so I can be able to make those plays on the ball. Yeah, kind of be rangy, a hash-to-hash with it, make those plays on the ball. But, shoot, strong safety's fun, though, man. Tackling, trying to get in there a little bit, that's fun, too. So, you know, it's 50-50, honestly. 50-50.
2: We saw some of that free safety stuff on Saturday with that one-hand grab.
4: Yes, man, that's awesome. Now, being both, there's perks to both, man.
3: Yeah.
4: And for me and what I watch you, man, I think you like to be in the mix. You're a nosy player.
3: Yes, sir.
4: You like Derwin James is in the mix, right? And so I think – and this defense is built for the weak side linebacker and the strong safety.
3: Yeah,
4: so
3: facts.
4: You got to like it. But for me, tell me about this defense, right? What do you love? I love asking guys what is their perspectives of this defense coming in now. You guys are 3-0. You guys are playing fast, physical, heading into conference play. What is the thing that has popped out that you've loved so far in this defense this year?
3: Honestly, us playing together. Like, we got a thing where we tap the hat after every play, no matter if it's a big play, a bad play, whatever. We come show love to each other, tap the hat. You know, I feel like that's an important part to a great defense, you know, just being together. Just playing as a family, honestly. I feel like that's really been the most impressive part of our defense so far.
2: You're excited to go on the road this weekend, see a conference team on the road? In fact, you played them two years ago. That was at the end of the year. You were starting to really play well. Mm-hmm. You excited about going to Iowa State this weekend?
3: Yeah, for sure. I got a lot of family that's going to be out there, too. So that's going to be fun, just playing in front of the fam and going to Iowa. I've never been to Iowa, so that'll be fun. That'll be fun.
2: All right. Well, hey. Stay healthy this week. Keep up the great work, because it's been fun watching you out there. You and Benny and Nate and all those guys rotating around at safety. Thanks for coming out tonight, Rabbit.
3: Yes, sir. Appreciate y'all.
2: Rabbit Evans with us here on the Coach's Show tonight, which is brought to us by our friends at Bamboo HR. Ready to tackle your toughest HR needs? That's Bambooable. See what your team can do with Bamboo HR. We'll take a break. We'll go talk to Braden Pagan coming back on the other side. We'll see if he and Rabbit have ever had any good battles in practice. We'll ask him about that straight ahead. You're on the Coach's Show, presented by Smith's from ESPN 700 and the Ute Sports Radio Network. Hey, it's Bill Riley, voice of the Utes here. 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
2: 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We'll talk to Morgan Scally about Iowa State coming up in a few minutes. Right now, though, we're joined by a guy that people were really, really excited when he committed to come to the University of Utah. They saw what he did up in Logan last year, and they're like, okay, let's see what he can do with Devin Dampier throwing to him. And he's been here for three games already, and I would say the fans have been justifiably excited.
11: Yes.
2: Braden Pagan with us here. How are you?
12: I'm good. Excited to be here.
2: So you tell me, how's your Utah experience been? You began your career at UCLA, then you went to Utah State, and then now you're here. Give us your college, kind of that college run, but also how your Utah experience has been now through three games and 9 months of football.
12: Nah, it's been awesome. But yeah, UCLA to Logan was definitely a different setting for sure. But being here with all my teammates here and these guys, you know, they were so welcoming when I first got here. So it's been a really easy, you know, adjustment being here.
4: Man, on Saturday you called McGivin a genius, right? Evil scientist, mad genius. I forgot which one it was. I want to go a little bit more in depth on it. I know we got a little bit more time. I want to go a little bit more in depth on it. What makes him that genius? Because a lot of guys, when they, you know, get the keys, they're just like, I'm gonna go crazy. But like, what about his creativity specifically would players love to play in? It's more likely a recruiting question, right? Like, if somebody's coming to University of Utah, McGivin's the offensive coordinator, what is the perks of his creativity for a guy like you?
12: Well, being at Utah State, so I've seen what he was doing last year. And then now this year, it's like I just see like even more stuff coming out of the woodworks, just stuff that I had never even thought of or seen before. And he's so good at getting people in the right spots and calling the right play for the right coverage, which is super hard to do.
4: Yeah.
12: You don't know what defense is going to be doing, but it almost seems like he knows, like he's a step ahead of you know, defensive coordinators and yeah, just putting guys in the right spot to make plays. And I mean, It's been exciting to see so far.
2: Why have you two clicked? Obviously, you go to the portal. You could have gone anywhere you want. Well, maybe not anywhere, but you had a lot of options. Why do you think you and Kevin have clicked, and why did you decide to come to Utah and kind of follow him down from Logan?
12: Well, in this college football world, it's hard to find people that you, I think, trust like really well, and I felt like I could trust him. He was one of the only guys the only offensive coordinator that had offered me out of UCLA, and him just seeing that in me and bringing me along, it meant a lot to me. So I think I had a sense of loyalty also staying with him.
4: Man, I love that, and that's something we don't traditionally see right now with this NIL world, and another statement to recruiting, right, and how valuable that is when guys are going and recruiting and talking to guys and that loyalty, and even guys that come back. So I love that. Talk to me a little bit more about this receiver room, right? We've heard from everybody on the outside, kind of outside eyes talking about it, me seeing it at practice. When I was here, the receivers were some of the biggest jokesters on the team, right? What about the personalities in this room? You guys got a lot of weapons from Ricky to Kyrie, and so on and so forth. Tell me about the personalities in this room.
12: We definitely got a lot of personalities. But going out there every day, working with these guys, it's such a blessing. Like they push me, and I try and do my best to push them to get better every single day. Mm-hmm. And I think that's the best kind of personality that we all have, is just that sense of competitiveness and that sense to get better and work on things, whether it's small details or just push each other. Like, we're always giving each other feedback, and no one, and you see sometimes in other rooms, like, people might take offense to, you know, giving feedback, but criticism. So we're all just kind of on the same page of, like, we're all just trying to get better. And we go out every day and do our best to own our 20 square feet and ball out.
2: One of the interesting things here, Braden, and I'm not sure what the other offenses you played in, there's a lot of talent. I mean, your receiver room, the backs, the quarterbacks, the tight ends, there's a ton of talent on this offense. And it looks like it's fun to play in. But there's only one football. So one of the interesting things listening to Morgan talk throughout the year, and even Kevin too, is the buy-in that you guys have, whether it's blocking downfield or doing whatever, when maybe the ball isn't necessarily coming your way. What's that mindset like? And is that something you guys as an offensive group talk about? Because, like I said, there's only one football, and some games it's going to be somebody's game, and you might not see it, but how do you keep everybody dialed in?
12: I think it comes with our culture. It's kind of just something we, as soon as I got here, it's like we are trying to get, we have one goal, we want to win. So whether that be we're running the ball this game a little more or we're throwing it, we're going to take what the defense wants to give us. So if they want to load the box, we can throw it. If they want to get back and drop eight and get back, then we're going to run the ball. And yeah, like he said, blocking on the perimeter is a huge part of the receiver room. If like we say, no block, no rock. So
4: I like this.
12: Yeah. No blocking, no rocky. So, yeah, we just do our best to get in the end zone at the end of the day.
4: How do you prepare for a game, right? Like when I played, I played linebacker, and like I studied the O-linemen, the running backs' habits, you know, seeing if I could find some tells. Mm-hmm. Receivers, and being in the mix, I had to study all of them. When you prepare for a game, from run blocking, the pass blocking, to going out and getting routes, how do you prepare for a game? Like, what is your progression throughout the week in preparing for a game?
12: Well, like you said, you're looking for tells, and then you're kind of seeing, okay, is this team going to be a little more of a man team, a zone team? As a receiver, that matters a lot. You got to know where the soft spots are on the defense. But yeah, watching film, and then just trying to replicate it in practice with the scout team, and just be as detailed as possible and make sure everybody's comfortable with what we're doing going into game day. But so far, I think we've been preparing really well in the receiver room, and can't wait to see what we keep doing.
2: Last thing for you, speaking of preparation, you got to go out and prepare for a conference game this week, but it's also going to be a conference game where some weather might be involved. Mm-hmm. You guys have had great weather here so far, Very dry, but as a wide receiver, football's coming your way, might be wet, you're battling conditions. How do you individually get yourself ready during the week, but also on game day, where weather could be a factor on Saturday?
12: Yeah, I mean, just today, they're soaking the balls with water before the quarterbacks are throwing them. Things, like, heavy, soaking wet, hard to catch. But Coach Galley was talking to us about just preparing for the worst. So if it's sunny, thank God. But if it's not, we're going to prepare, and that's no excuse that if it's the ball's in the air, we gotta catch it. No excuses on that side of it.
2: Well, looking forward to Saturday and looking forward to conference play beginning, because these are the games that really begin to mean something, because it's moving toward a conference championship. Thanks for coming by today, Braden.
12: Thanks, guys.
2: Braden Pagan with us here on the Coaches Show tonight, presented by Smith's. We'll come back. We'll talk about those Cyclones with Morgan Scally next, right here from ESPN 700 and the Ute Sports Radio Network.
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20: 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We go heavy on football. Dishing with Dev, of course, because it's a Thursday. Eric Weddle, the Utah football legend. He's back in country, at least as far as we know. And Eugene Rapay, Iowa State insider, to get a look at the Cyclones. 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
2: So the Utes play the Cyclones. Utah's only beaten Iowa State once all time. They're 1-5. At one time, though, was a heck of a game. Called that game back in 2010. Jordan Wynn, Shaky Smithson.
21: Shaky, man.
2: Shaky, man. He had a game.
4: Eddie White.
2: Yeah, that was a good day. 68 points Utah put up on the Cyclones that day in Ames. So you put a little tape on. I think a lot of people weren't sure what to make. New head coach, 83 new players, the whole thing. They're 2-1 right now, Morgan. They almost beat their biggest rival on the road. They lost on a last-second field goal. Right. They're that way far away from being 3-0. So what are your impressions right now of Iowa State?
21: Disciplined football team. They want to run the ball, and their head coach is got a I respect the heck out of him. Wherever he's been, his teams have been physical. They fly to the football. You put on the Washington State film from last year, and those guys run and they hit. I know he brought with him a bunch of the D-line, but again, disciplined football team, a lot of new faces, but you can kind of tell when culture's there, when you have a team like that gels as quick as they've gelled. Quarterback's athletic, the running back's 10-6, 100-meter guy. They've got another running back that's a returner that can fly. A kickoff returner. So, again, this is going to be with everything included, Big 12, weather, physicality, it's going to be a really good matchup.
4: Yeah, man, I see that as well. I feel like he likes – I like to call it – I have that bias where everybody wants to be like Utah. Utah's established this narrative of toughness and defense, and so when I hear other coaches talk, especially when I was down there in Dallas at media days, I was like, it feels like they want to act like us. I'm not going to say that, but I feel like we can take that, and that's exactly what I've seen from the South Dakota tape to Washington State, as you said. He's working on building his culture, and in these first few games, they've done a really good job of doing that. And to me, they want to establish the run. So me, with weather coming into this game, run's going to be a huge, huge factor. This Aiden Flora guy, just a sophomore.
21: Yeah.
4: He sounds like he is Mr. Everything for them. What is going to be the kind of plan of attack in slowing him down?
21: Well, yeah. I mean, whether it's him, whoever the back is, they do a really good job of getting north and south, of breaking tackles. You got to be really solid, which I've been pleased with our defense thus far. You really have to come to balance in weather games, where they're slipping and sliding. You have a really good job of coming to balance, because if you're going sideways, it's a lot easier to track people down. It's when you're going sideways as they're getting vertical, that's the issue. So you really have to do a good job of staying square.
4: Beat them to the spot.
21: Beat them to the spot, but staying square, right? Yeah. Staying square, and everyone's got to arrive with a bad attitude. That relentless effort has to show up in games like this, because you're going to miss. It's the next guy there. you know. And again, we don't have a corner of the market on physicality. There's other teams that are physical, yeah. But you have to be, in order to win a championship, you have to be that. Or you'll get exposed, and so you look at, okay, physical brand of football, Iowa. Everyone, when you hear Iowa, you watch that defensive front. You watch those guys fly around against Iowa. And it's, you know, it's impressive, and they have the same amount of respect for us. So,
2: all right, last thing. I like to wrap it up with this every week. What's a good day look like for you on Saturday?
21: We're running the ball efficiently. We're stopping the run. We're holding on to the football, and we're able to make some plays on special teams.
2: And probably prevent them from making some as well. They had a kick and a punt return last
21: right.
2: week for a
21: no
2: touchdown.
21: No question. Limit the explosives on special teams.
2: All right. Well, we'll see you Saturday in Ames, Morgan.
21: Okay. All right, guys, travel safe.
2: Then we won't see you back here next Tuesday because we're off. It's the bye week.
21: Bye week.
2: So you can go do have a little time
4: I'll
2: without me
4: and
2: I'll
4: send you a picture of what I look like on next Tuesday, so it'd be good.
21: Nice.
2: That's Morgan Scally. That's Stevenson Sylvester. Big thank you to Porter for producing and, of course, Alonzo for engineering. We'll talk to you Saturday from Jack Trice Stadium in Ames, Iowa, and we'll hope maybe it's a little dry for about 2 or 3 hours in the middle of the afternoon. We'll be on the air with our pregame show at 11:30 Mountain Time with a 1:30 kickoff for the Utes and the Iowa State Cyclones. For our crew here at the Eccles Football Building, I'm Bill Riley saying so long and good night. We'll talk to you Saturday from Ames. 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
6: Home runs on the night. He's got 41 now on the season. Yankees leading the Rays 8-2, top of the sixth. Red Sox up one zip on the Guardians, top of the seventh in a game on ESPN. Cleveland's up a game on the White Sox in the AL Central, but Chicago does own the head-to-head tiebreaker. White Sox have rallied from a 4-0 deficit. They've knotted things up at 4 with the Royals, bottom 4 from Kansas City. Reds and Braves knotted up at 1, top of the seventh. Atlanta would be the 3 seed in the NL with a loss and a Dodgers win over the Padres. Dodgers superstar Shohei Ohtani sidelined the last couple of weeks with right biceps and left knee issues. Returns against the Padres tonight. LA trails Milwaukee by a game for the one seed in the National League. San Diego can clinch an NL wildcard spot with a win and a Diamondbacks loss. There have been plenty of talks this NBA offseason between the Knicks and center Karl-Anthony Towns on a contract extension, but discussions have reached a stalemate and it is unlikely that a deal gets done before the team starts training camp next week. Cat will make $57 million this season, $61 million option next season, eligible for an extension up to 4 years, $273 million.
7: Hey, it's Evan Cohen. 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

0: 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Dan Wetzel here with Max Olson and Mark Schlabaugh in his car somewhere, points unknown outside of Oxford, Mississippi. As he drives himself back to Georgia. We'll find out where he is. 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Schlabaugh, where are you?
1: I believe I'm going to butcher the hell out of this, but Pontotoc, Mississippi, not far from Oxford. But clearly the football capital of the world, the state of Mississippi, they hadn't been this excited since Dak Prescott was taking snaps for the Bulldogs.
0: I would go with that. 30, Ole Miss 32, LSU 24. Unbelievable. A night and likely fan hangover as we speak for the ages up in Oxford. Quick recap. Trinidad Chambliss absolutely shined. A Guardian helmet helped knock down the LSU's final pass to seal it. Pete Golding wore a hoodie sweatshirt in 96-degree heat, plus a healthy dip. Called a near-perfect first half, not so good third, and then rallied the troops and even got aggressive late with the two-point conversion. Called a great game. Unbelievable victory for him and Ole Miss. The fans, meanwhile, drunk on bourbon and hate. I think the speed limit on campus is now the collective blood alcohol level of the pregame grove. Could win Talladega without hitting that thing. Ole Miss band played Neck after. That was pretty good. The part which I can't say, they replaced Tiger with Rebel. So there's like, you know, there's a part of the song they demand something is done to something that belongs to a Tiger is now done, now belongs to a Rebel. That was creative. Got that good. Governor of Mississippi, very gracious in victory. Wrote on social media. I mean, we got the governors involved. I mean, the governor of Louisiana was there. Governor of Mississippi, what does a $54 million buyout for the old coach, a $91 million contract for the new coach, and a $50 million roster get you? Riddle me that, I guess. An ass whooping in Oxford, Mississippi. Hashtag hottie toddy. This is about the mood. Meanwhile, in defeat, Lane Kiffin said it was more intense maybe than he expected, although he still took a crack at Ole Miss fans saying they finally showed up because he left. He said, "You're welcome."
2: You're welcome.
0: He then also claimed he was human and has emotions. Now, I once worked at the city desk for the Chicago Tribune, and they would have said, go get a second source on that. But regardless, an absolutely perfectly bizarre, emotional, crazy night in college athletics. Please stop trying to save this sport. It's perfect as is. Hell yeah. Damn right. Mark, how was it?
1: It was electric. It was amazing. And, you know, Oxford's one of my favorite places in the world. I'm not sure that's the same when they have 300,000 people in town. But, I mean, it's like you said, it's the perfect college football scenario. We're serving court papers on Tuesday. Lane's playing shenanigans with the injury report on Wednesday. You know, I thought there was some more gamesmanship on Saturday when the coaches' elevators didn't work. Unfortunately, it was all the coaches. So, you know, Charlie Weiss and those guys still had to walk up to the stairs to the press box. But, you know, I wrote this morning, LSU might have been better served saving their legal money to try to get NFL guys back by trying to get Trinidad Chambliss's court injunction overturned. And they might have had a chance to win this game because it's no secret that Lane really wanted Trinidad Chambliss to come to LSU with him and Kawan Lacy. And Chambliss, you know, I don't care how tall the guy is. If he's 5'7", 5'8", he's better than anybody on the Atlanta Falcons roster. And the guy is magical and made play after play, made a couple of big mistakes, you know, the poor interception, not sure where he was throwing it, the 20-yard sack. But when he had to make plays, he made them. And he's done that for 2 years at Ole Miss now.
0: Officially six foot tall.
2: Don't you guys think it's like, I guess Kyler was kind of an exception when he went number one. Don't you think there's just going to be, by the end of the year, these franchises will get it and he'll go like top 10 and it'll just be like, we don't care about the age or the size. Like, he's just a dude.
0: This is going to set the draft culture off.
3: Yeah.
0: This is just going to set him off because it's like, it's all going to be hand size and he's too old and stuff like that. But the way he throws over the middle is incredible. And he's so much more advanced than a lot of the quarterbacks in college football, maybe all of them at that part. It just makes it so much more exciting and so much more daring.
2: Yeah, Lane called him the hardest guy to play in America. That's right. I mean, you know, he's 14-2 as a starter now at Ole Miss. That was his fifth game against a top 10 opponent. He's got a bunch more coming up. You know, guys, I went and tried to count it up here. You think about the go-ahead drives he had. You know, he has the go-ahead last night where he runs it. They had Louisville to set up the field goal to win. He had, you know, go-ahead against Miami. I tried to count it up. He how many times in the fourth quarter he's led a go-ahead drive for Ole Miss, and he hasn't been there that long. I counted 9. And wow, it's still early in year two. I mean, I just don't think, you know, and he's gonna have his showdowns with Arch and with Gunnar Stockton and other guys coming up here. But, like, there's nobody else you'd want to bet on in that spot than him, right? If you're tied or behind in the fourth and you need it, like, that guy just does it over and over again.
1: I mean, if I'm an NFL GM, do you want to take the guy who had to fight for everything in his life, who was completely overlooked coming out of high school? No offense, Dan, ends up playing Division II ball in Michigan and, you know, has been doubted his entire life, showed up at Ole Miss as a third stringer for the most part, and ends up winning the job from Austin Simmons, who, by the way, isn't that bad when you look at him playing at Missouri. I mean, Lane said that last night. He said, ask Kirby Smart how tough the guy is to defend. You know, they scheme for him, and he makes Houdini's plays over and over again and made a few of them last night.
0: So, to me, the key to this game, I mean, look, Ole Miss, the first half pretty much until LSU finally scored, but even then they come back with that incredible touchdown pass of Chambliss to Deuce Alexander, where he's on the fly and he just bullets it in, Verlander-type, you know, fastball, Matthew Stafford fastball. But the first half was incredible. And then LSU just makes the adjustments, comes out. This whole game had turned. LSU missed a field goal. It's 24-24. And you could just, it felt like the whole stadium was like exhausted emotionally, probably physically. They were coming down off the high. And it looked like it was going to be, it was going to be a crushing defeat, like historically crushing, like where do we go from here defeat. And Chambliss and to their credit, the play calling got better, the whole team got better. I mean, Lacey is out, the whole thing. What was it like, Mark, in the stadium when all of a sudden Ole Miss just kind of popped back? They were on the ropes. They were on the ropes and showed that resolve. What was it like there?
1: There was a ton of puckering going up, that's for sure. I mean, it's like, oh, hell, here we go. He's going to, you know, he fell behind 24-7 at the half, and here he comes, and, you know, it's going to hurt the worst way imaginable when he pulls it off at the end. It probably kind of feels like, Dan, after that 24-pack of Milwaukee's Best or whatever it is the next morning. I mean, it was going to be brutal.
0: Yeah.
1: And, you know, I give Ole Miss credit, you know, to come back and then to, you know, look, they got it all the way down. LSU got it all the way down to the 6-yard line. And, you know, they made some adjustments in the secondary coming into the week, swapped a corner and a safety, and they got back Sharif Denson, the kid from Florida. And I thought they played a lot better in the first half. There weren't as many communication back downs. But, you know, give Sam Levitt credit. You know, he's not the most accurate throw in the world, but the dude is tough as, you know, timber. And over and over again, I don't know that he can continue running that much in the SEC and survive till the end of the season. But, you know, they had a shot, and everybody in the stadium was holding their breath. And then when the ball bounced off the kid's helmet and was intercepted in the end zone, you start hearing calling Baton Rouge, and the place is going absolutely nuts. I thought that was a tremendous parting shot on Ole Miss's behalf.
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2: I thought the crowd pop at the end there, Mark, and then also, man, 11 seconds left in the first half, and that ball he throws, I think with no timeouts, like just guns it over the middle. Great execution, but how, just what was the crowd like riding the highs of that last night?
1: It was nuts because I thought that was a huge moment when LSU finally gets it together and scores with less than a couple minutes left in the half, and then LSU's getting the ball to start the second half. He thought it was going to be a two for one there, a big change in momentum. And Chambliss takes him right down the field. And that throw, I think it was to Alexander, right? On like a skinny post. It looked like he backs up and then he goes, it looks like he's going to run. And then all of a sudden he just throws it on a dime to the streaking receiver in the end zone. I'm like, whoa, where'd that come from? I mean, It was tremendous.
2: Not just, I mean, Alexander, we know he's awesome, but man, really impressed by Traylon Ray, really impressed by Caleb Odom, like the connection that Chambliss has with his guys. I know some of them are new, but like, I think that really showed up. And I think that showed up on the other side too, where, you know, especially when you take Tre'Davious Green out of the game, and that's a huge loss for LSU. You know, there's just a bunch of like really critical moment throws for Leavitt that are just a little high, just a little off. Interested to see kind of who eventually emerges as his guys besides Winnie Watkins at receiver that you can really count on in those spots. And I think with Chambliss, like he had no fear throwing, it looked like even in those big moments, it looked like he's been playing with those guys for years. And, it was great drama. I wonder, Mark, I know you were in the post-game press conference with Lane. Did he say what were the halftime ChatGPT prompts that helped them turn it around?
1: Yeah, I think he called our buddy Tom Mars for some halftime motivation advice. He said, look, I think I said earlier in the week, I thought the team that would win would be the team that handled the first 10 to 15 minutes best. And it didn't do something stupid and wasn't overwhelmed by the crowd and the emotion and the atmosphere. And he said, look, we walked into a storm and didn't handle it well. And I think it was a matter of just getting his guys in the locker room and calming everybody down. You knew they were going to come back in the second half. You knew Ole Miss wasn't going to blow them out 45-7 or something. Sure. LSU's too good of a football team. But I thought it was just mostly Levitt was not good in the first half. I thought he played much better in the second half. You know, losing Green is a tremendous loss, and Lane didn't offer many specifics after the game, but said it doesn't look good. And I guess now we know why he wanted Daquan Wright on his team.
0: Yeah. If only he had those pros, they would have had a chance. Hey, look, this is still a 12-team playoff this year. They haven't wrecked the regular season yet. They're dying to. They want to save everything but the regular season. So this loss matters. And LSU's got one now. And anything more than two is you get real, real, real nervous, which means they might not want to lose again, or maybe they can lose one. They've got Texas A&M next week, who did not play well in the loss to Kentucky that we'll discuss. And I don't know, maybe they're wounded and coming in. I don't know how you respond from the emotion of this night. It's such a unique event. They kind of have a little bit of time, but man, Kentucky, Mississippi State, neither of these are gimmies anymore. And then they got a late deal with Bama, Texas, and Tennessee.

0: What do you think of LSU's playoff chances at this spot, Max? We'll do the same for Ole Miss in a sec.
1: Yeah, I think it's treacherous. And I, you know, you could say, okay, yeah, A&M is not the team we thought they would be. You certainly got exposed by Kentucky yesterday. But that's going to be a really tough one. I think Mike Elko is going to, you know, whip his team into shape this week after a game like that. And what a brutal loss at home. You're right, Dan. You go through the schedule and there's just not a lot that you're just sort of writing off as automatic wins. Especially if Leavitt, you know, obviously what a miracle that he was able to play in this game after all of his ailments, but you know, you got to keep him healthy and you got to, you know, you've got to, you know, the Trey's green injury, you know, I hope it's not severe, but I mean, you're going to need some injury luck to kind of get through this run because this is a team that, you know, you didn't get that second portal in the spring to go fix all your needs. You tried the NFL portal and it didn't work, but I think you've got, this is the team you got and they're still learning on the go. And you are seeing guys step up, I think, on both sides of the ball, but you know, man, I don't know if LSU, the level we saw against Clemson, it's just, that's going to be the question. It's just like, can they, and obviously we know a little more about Clemson now, but like, man, can you sustain that level of high play here over 12 games? I think it's gonna be really tough to do. I'm not saying that they're going to go 6-6 by any means, but they're going to be one of those teams, I think, that's like kind of right on the fringe there of like, if you're a 9-3, like Texas was last year, and you've got a loss to an opponent people didn't expect, then it's going to be like, man, you're probably campaigning to try to get into this thing.
0: Yeah. And Mark, same question about LSU and Ole Miss. Ole Miss is at Florida next week, at Vanderbilt, Missouri, at Texas. They still got Georgia late and who knows what Oklahoma is going to be. And then they get the Egg Bowl way at the end and Mississippi State's pretty good. So, but they've got that advantage at 3-0. So playoff thoughts on both teams from your perspective.
2: Yeah, I kept LSU in, I think, at number 10 for this week just because A&M lost and, you know, USC's defense didn't look great. And, you know, Penn State hasn't played anybody yet. I did have Penn State in there. But, you know, I moved Ole Miss up to number 2 behind Texas. I just think they've got one of the better wins in the country. I think they've got the two best players in the country when Lacey's healthy. I think Chambliss might be the best player in the country, but they got to be careful next week going into the Swamp. I think the early line is the Gators by 1.5, which is surprising, but John Summerall's got them playing well. They got one of the best receiver rooms in the country, and we know how Ole Miss's defense has struggled at times. Buster Faulkner's been drawing them up for Aaron Filo, who's played well so far. So that's suddenly a huge game in Gainesville next week. And, you know, Pete Golding said this wasn't our Super Bowl, but it was for about 10 months. And for the fans and the program and Keith Carter, the athletics director. I mean, they wanted this one bad. And, you know, it's emotionally, they've got to rebound pretty quickly.
0: Yeah, I think that for Ole Miss, a loss would have been just devastating. Again, for the program, Lane would have had this advantage, you know, even a greater advantage over the program in recruiting. And then, momentum for everything. They do an incredible job with the collective and trying to build the program up under these new rules to where they could be a powerhouse in the SEC, which they struggled to do for decades before. And that's why this new era is a little better for some of these other teams that have that will. But I do love that this game mattered has real meaning beyond just the emotional meaning of what was just a fabulous night. It was the Ole Miss fans showed out. They did everything you would expect. Again, the fact that Lane Kiffin had been back to a number of these games, including the Tennessee one where he got golf balls and mustard bottles thrown at him, and he seemed overwhelmed more by this. Obviously, there's not that there was no buffer of time. The players pointing at him, all of that, just an absolutely fantastic night for college football. It's just, I don't know. You almost can't explain it to other people how this went down or all the little stuff I mentioned earlier in the day, although not much earlier because of all the lightning delays. Alabama, FSU, Florida State 21-6. They were up

0: I've seen teams play better when they fire their coach. Never when an AD gets fired. That was kind of weird. See, kind of pro sports. But they were playing great, and then there was a lightning delay, and then Keylon Russell just went crazy. 320 yards, three touchdowns through the air, 57-yard run of his own. He can absolutely fly. Really, really good win for Bama. I know Florida State, you can say they're not going to have a great team, but they're playing really well there. Max, what are your thoughts on the Tide win?
1: Keylon Russell's coming. I mean, if you go watch that house call from 57 yards out in the third quarter that ripped that game open, like there's just not a lot of guys that can do what he can do when he's really clicking and figuring it out. And when we're watching him kind of grow up as he goes here, but 23 of 33 of the air against Florida State, playing from behind, as you said, for a bunch of that game. You know, I think that you see the run game is starting to come together with their true freshman Crowell and Brown. They ran it well against Florida State in the fourth quarter when they needed to. And I just think, you know, like when you watch like Chambliss and Levitt go head to head, you see all the experience and savviness and all that kind of stuff. Like Bama is younger and, you know, they're probably, you know, they could get into more of these types of shootouts. They could get into some traps and some trouble. But God, the trajectory of where DeBoer's got that offense going right now, I think is really exciting. And I just think by the time we're seeing Keylon Russell play his best football, like I think it's going to be Heisman level football.
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8: I'm Christine Lisi. The Major League leading Brewers pick up their 99th win of the season tonight, beat the Phillies 4-1. Philadelphia fell to the final NL wildcard spot. Marlins up 2-0 on the Cubs, bottom six. Chicago can clinch a playoff spot with a win and a Diamondbacks loss. Arizona leading at Colorado 4-1, bottom third. Ben Rice has hit two of the Yankees' four home runs tonight. New York leads Tampa Bay 8-2, bottom seven. On ESPN, the Guardians have 11 hits, yet they find themselves down to the Red Sox 1-0, bottom of the eighth inning. The White Sox rallied from an early 4-0 deficit. They're knotted up at four with the Royals, bottom six. Chicago a game back of AL Central leading Cleveland, but the White Sox do own the head-to-head tiebreaker. Reds and Braves knotted up at two, bottom eight. Atlanta would be the three seed in the NL with a loss and a Dodgers win over the Padres. Mets and Rangers tied at two, top of the sixth. Texas tied for the AL West lead with the Astros, who are at Seattle later. Houston does own the head-to-head tiebreaker. Dodgers superstar Shohei Ohtani out the last couple of weeks with right biceps and left knee issues. Back tonight against the Pods. LA currently a game and a half back of Milwaukee for the one seed in the National League. The Pods can clinch a playoff spot with a win and a Diamondbacks loss to Colorado. 2 days after suffering a knee injury on Monday Night Football comes news that Giants quarterback Jackson Dart will undergo surgery and miss the rest of the regular season. The ACL is intact, but he's got damage to the meniscus and MCL that requires surgery. New York now turns to Jameis Winston at QB. Commanders quarterback Jaden Daniels with that dislocated left elbow has been ruled out this week against Seattle.
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0: this Bama team, you know, I had questions about the offensive line coming into the year. And look, last week against Kentucky, they got off to a slow start and then blew out Kentucky in the second half. I think they're just looking for the consistency. DeBoer and Ryan Grubb. I got to give a shout out to Ashton Daniels, the Florida State quarterback. His father, Juan, took my starting job in high school when I was a senior, and he was a freshman. He ended up playing the NFL, and I didn't even end up playing in college. But, you know, he's a kid that's bounced around from Stanford to Auburn and now to Florida State. And I think he had four total touchdowns, threw for 377 yards, had some turnovers. But that Alabama defense, I thought, was going to be better. And they've got to find some consistency as well. But, yeah, it'll be interesting to see what Florida State does with DeBoer, because I think they've got an off week maybe after they play Miami, and they could be 2-5 at that point. And I was talking to David Hale, who was at the game with me last night, and he said that probably is the most logical place for it to happen. But, man, Florida State is struggling so much financially. I just still don't know if they want to write a $49 million check.
1: Yeah, with Norvell.
0: Only if Jimbo comes back.
1: DeBoer's
0: only if Jimbo comes back. Yeah,
1: Jimbo.
0: If Jimbo comes back and coaches, you know, you only have to pay him for each win, is what I've heard, which would be amazing.
1: Jimbo will work.
0: That's a way to save some money. Yeah, yeah, I'd love to. There's no way,
1: especially late in Jimbo's career, but yeah, man, that'd be tough. Like last year, the UMass coach would have been on like food stamps. I mean, if you don't get that going, can't make the mortgage.
0: Hey, no disrespect. Disrespect. The three and oh minute man.
1: Are you kidding me? Tall Cotton now. He's probably buying a Lexus if he's getting paid by the win. I mean, it's just ghost. I tell you, quarterback who's playing a lot better, Lincoln Keenholz for Louisville. 14 to 23, 219 yards, three touchdowns. His total slugfest. Louisville beats SMU 41-31. This is a huge game in the ACC. Seven lead changes. The game was absolutely crazy. There were multiple touchdown runs of 50 yards. Kendrick Raphael had this huge game. Jennings threw for 257, but two picks. The interceptions get him. Louisville wins the game. They moved to 3-0 in a big ACC game. What say you, Max?
2: Yeah, I think, you know, I have a piece this week on ESPN of like the September surprises of like the guys out of the portal that have, you know, exceeded expectations that were not top 100 guys. Boy, I got a tough call between Lincoln Keenholz and Michael Hawkins Jr. for the QB spot there, man. Keenholz has been awesome. You know, that was, you know, they invested a lot of money there and bet on Lincoln Keenholz, a guy that had only thrown 36 passes over 3 years at Ohio State, and you just kind of didn't totally know. But Jeff Brohm doesn't miss when it comes to transfer quarterbacks, and certainly not in his time at Louisville. You know, two really big tests in their first three. Really fun to watch. And, you know, I think that was probably, for Brohm and for Louisville, probably their biggest home win since they shocked Notre Dame in 2023. You look at the road ahead here, Louisville does not face Miami in the regular season. And I think they probably should be favored to win most or all their games ahead. So, I mean, I think if they stay on this pace, you know, it's super early. And I'm not saying SMU's like out of this or anything like that, but that did feel like one of those games that you may look back on and say that, you know, winner of that game, you know, gets to go Charlotte at the end there. So yeah, awesome start from Louisville. And, you know, Lincoln Keenholz, I think if you're an Ohio State fan watching him a little bit, you're sort of like, would have been nice to see that. Would have been nice to get a little glimpse of that here over the last 3 years.
0: I was at the Ole Miss Louisville game in Nashville, the opener, and he didn't play well in the first half. And I was like, how much do they play this kid? But I agree with Mike. I mean, Brohm's so good working with quarterbacks. Yeah. Brown averaged 16.3 yards a carry yesterday, ran for 163. They spent a lot of money on Trey Richardson, too, the slot guy from Vanderbilt who can fly. So, yeah, looking at Louisville's schedule, they'll be favored by double digits or more until they get to Pitt and Kentucky at the end of the year, probably.
1: Yeah. The big upset of the day, Kentucky. I mean, look, there were people around that Kentucky program who just felt, you know, they could have had Bama last week and should have had Bama last week, and they didn't. They let them up, didn't get it done. Instead, they go into Texas A&M. They go into College Station, win 31-21. Huge program-defining statement victory for Will Stein. At the same time, this is alarm bells for A&M. They got a tough schedule. Marcel Reed, too many turnovers for the Aggies. I mean, Texas A&M did a lot of good things, but there are just too many turnovers. They raise the stakes now. They got to go to Baton Rouge next week. And this is a playoff team returning a lot of players, high expectations, although a lot of people wondered whether they were a product of their schedule a year ago. This is a tough loss for them. So either program or both. What do you think, Max?
2: Yeah, I mean, that was a bit of the brutal awakening for A&M fans in that one. And that it's, you know, you're kind of seeing similar to Oregon a week ago. I think there's a little bit of reckoning there with like, okay, maybe we were hard on the guy. Maybe Colin Klein was pretty good at calling an offense and managing, you know, Marcel Reed to the best of his ability. And you're seeing Avery Johnson kill it with Klein again this year at K-State. You know, A&M promoted from within with its OC spot and with its play calling. Didn't go into the portal to upgrade a quarterback after making the playoff. 26-49 day for Marcel Reed. You know, obviously, you know, two picks. The picks are always bad, but I think the fourth down throw on the run was brutal. Like, just a lot of frustrations there. You know, I don't have a subscription to Texags, but I bet it was a colorful night on the boards for the fan base there. And, you know, credit to Will Stein and Joe Sloan for putting the pieces together offensively to be really competitive right away. Efficient day for Minchie. CJ Baxter's healthy, ran it really well against Texas A&M. And Mike Elko said it. You know, that was an ass kicking. He said that to Will Stein's face on the field afterward and said the same afterward, like, hey, you know, in the post game, like that is a, you know, a big stock down there for A&M if you viewed them as like a pretty safe playoff pick.
0: Yeah, our buddy, I like you said, Max, I don't have a subscription to Texags, but our buddy Dave Wilson sent me some screenshots last night. And, you know, they're taking it pretty well, comparing it to Dennis Franchione's 77-0 loss to Oklahoma. That was it. There's no coming back from
1: that's
0: this.
1: Good.
0: I mean, typical Texas A&M Aggies. No program other than maybe Arkansas does a better job of self-sabotaging itself than Texas A&M. But, you know, the court, I love Elko. I think he's one of the best coaches in the country. And it's similar to Oregon with Lanning. When he has both his coordinators left, he promotes from within. And he said, I wanted him coaching for us and not somebody else because I knew they were ready. And it hasn't looked good so far. But, you know, Reed is a tremendous athlete and has made big plays at times. But it's just too many mistakes over and over again.
1: Speaking of self-sabotage in Arkansas, what the hell, Razorback fans? This is a bitter group. I respect the bitterness and the defeatism. Georgia demolishes them 45-17, but the Arkansas fans were ready for that. They're 1-2 under new coach Ryan Silverfield's first season. They got just crushed by Utah and Georgia, and, you know, was not good. But there is a mass protest. There was a fan group that decided to do a reverse sellout. They tried to get no one to show up at the game, like go COVID on it, play it in an empty stadium. There was almost no one. The pregame tailgate was described as a complete ghost town. I don't know. Still seemed like people were eating some. There were paper bags over fans' heads. Somebody had a sign that made the broadcast, "At least we have basketball." It was not John Calipari in a mask. It was just some rando. They are all over Hunter Yurecek, who is the chair of the College Football Playoff Committee, I think, or at least is on the cut, but is now dealing with an absolute. I've never seen a program this angry three games into a new coach's tenure. Have you, Mark? You've been around the SEC a long time, but this is wild. They got look. Their budget is too small. There's going to be a study on their feasibility of competitiveness or something. Like, it is ugly at Arkansas.

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0: Dan, you left out the most humiliating thing of the day. Oh, did you guys catch this during the broadcast? So Georgia's defensive line, they felt like they weren't getting enough good work in this game. And so during a TV timeout, they got footage of the D linemen were doing some drills to stay fresh. Essentially treating Arkansas like a scrimmage. And Kirby was asked about after the game and said, yeah, that's what our coach wanted. He felt like they weren't running the ball enough. We wanted to stay loose and get some good work out of this game. You know what I mean? We don't want to waste the opportunity to squeeze in some extra practice during this Arkansas game. And that's a low for you. I mean,
1: you're limited hours, right? Don't you?
0: I understand why the base is all the way out on Hunter Yurecek. That's, they've been building up that for a few years now. I texted some buddies. I was just like, explain this to me. Like, how could they be, this was after two games. I was like, how could they be this out on Silverfield this quickly? And they're just like, well, they were never in on Silverfield. So that's, what do you expect? And I think that's probably a product of a little bit of just what a wacky SEC carousel that was, that, you spend all this time building up to, we think we're getting Alex Kolisch, we think we're getting Rhett Lashley, we think we're getting Eric Morris, and you end up with Ryan Silverfield after the way the dominoes fell there. And I think that was disappointing to people. But yeah, I can't, it's bad, but I am surprised. I don't know that it just feels like way too early to be like, yep, this is going to be a one and done. Obviously it should be like, it doesn't make any sense. This is why we got to expand the playoff, Dan. This is why we got to open the door to more programs because people should not have to experience this kind of frustration.
1: Skunk running loose in the stadium. Not a good sign. Not a good visual. People who do not have problems. All my West Virginia Mountaineers, Rich Rod takes the Mountaineers to Charlotte. It was a Duke Mayo's classic. As if you needed to encourage West Virginia fans to drink more than what they already do. They were drinking mayo in the stands. They were so happy to defeat Virginia, 38-27. Michael Hawkins Jr., 5 total touchdowns. The offense looks like a Rich Rod offense. Like, he's got his personnel kind of here. And WVU is 3-0, a wild deal. A really quality win over Virginia. Thoughts on that one, Max?
0: Man, Michael Hawkins Jr., I feel like if he had stayed at Oklahoma, which he had no reason to, but if he had stayed at Oklahoma, he probably would have been subbed into the game here at some point against Michigan or New Mexico with how rough things have been for the Sooners. But what a great career move by him to go out to Morgantown with Rich Rod, with Cam Cook, the Jacksonville State transfer. And those guys have just been dominant. And huge win over Virginia. Rich Rod, he's 3-0. That's his second win already over a top 25 opponent for a job that was like just a complete roster flip rebuild when he got back there. Michael Hawkins, number 2 this morning in the updated QBR rankings nationally, because he's just been an elite on the run. I think you've seen growth as a passer. West Virginia, I think they're going to be a problem. You watch Texas Tech Houston on Friday and sort of like, okay, maybe BYU is definitely the best team in this conference. I don't know. There's probably 5, 6, 7 teams that are looking at the top and feel like it's wide open and they got a shot. And the vibes are very strong from West Virginia. Rich Rod said he had Red Solo Cup plans for after the game. And I think a lot of their fans do.
1: So there's a big, I wouldn't say big, but there's a little rivalry between Virginia and West Virginia over the song Country Roads. Country Road, Take Me Home. It's obviously big in West Virginia. People say in Virginia that it was actually written about Virginia because the Blue Ridge Mountains are mostly in Virginia and the Shenandoah River is overwhelmingly in Virginia, and John Denver never actually went to West Virginia. And they like to give the West Virginia people a little hell that even their most famous song isn't theirs. Should this game At least they should be play this thing annually and have it determine who the song is actually about. Could we add some stakes to that and make it like the country roads, or is it just West Virginia? Does West Virginia get to claim it forever, or is there anything to this Virginia claim? And you can
0: say we co-opt this and we make it like a John Denver Mayo Bowl, basically.
1: Yeah, yeah. I mean, the Mayo, everyone likes the Mayo Bowl. It's not the Pop-Tart, but it's close. But could we make this the John Denver Bowl or something? I don't know. Is there something here that we could have bring the song into it?
0: I like it.
1: I don't think you should take this from West Virginia. I think the Virginia people are kind of bullies with this. Let the West Virginia people have this song. They love it. It's now it's globally popular. All of that. Quickly, you mentioned the Texas Tech victory Friday night. Absolute banger up in Lubbock, 28-26 over Houston. Connor Wegman was terrific, made the big plays, but it came down to a goal line stand for Tech and stopping him right at the inch yard line. Thoughts on Texas Tech holding off Houston to kind of still maintain that Big 12 dominance right now?
0: Work in progress for Texas Tech. You know, I think big to get Kenny Johnson and Jacoby Williams and some of the guys who stepped up for them when they did. I think you saw Will Hammond gain some confidence as it went along after they threw out Tommy Castellanos for the first snap of the night on offense, and he tried to throw a ball away and threw a pick. That was not a great omen or a great start for Texas Tech. Impressive by Connor Wegman, and I think Houston is going to stay in this race, and you know, I just think there's enough experience and enough guys coming back there that, you know, they showed that you know, that's they played a much tougher than they did a year ago, and had the chance there, you know, on the two pointer after a great drive to go and try and tie it. So, you know, I thought an impressive fight from Willie Fritz's squad. All he does is win everywhere he goes, and he's going to continue to win at Houston. But I think it's a very different challenge for Joe McGuire this year without Brendan Sorsby and without all these NFL players that they had a year ago. And you see the difference. You know, I think they're kind of like I said about Alabama. Like, I think there's going to be growth over the course of the season where you feel like by the end of it, they're a lot better team. But right now they're learning on the go and making mistakes. Very talented. Good to see them get Trey White back. LaDainian Guyton, the true freshman, that they took out of Georgia, Mark. That guy is a freak show. Certainly looks like the next David Bailey over there. So you can see the chess pieces. They're just still trying to kind of figure out how to play it.
1: Kamario Taylor, Mississippi State, 4 touchdown passes, massive come from behind victory against South Carolina. You, Max, you and I have been talking about him since week one. He's unbelievably good. I mean, like, he is so good. I went back and looked at his recruiting rankings. I'm not sure what did everyone miss? He was a third-ranked player in Mississippi. Wasn't eighth-best quarterback. Things. I mean, this guy is phenomenal. They've now manhandled Minnesota. They went to South Carolina and won. I know it's South Carolina. I know they were chanting Fire Shade Beamer at the end of that thing. But they got Mizzou this week and then Alabama. At what point is Mississippi State for real as a team? And how good is this guy, Max?
0: Yeah, I think we've been doing the small sample Heisman segment. Would you say, is it kind of consensus one Trinidad, like is two Kamario Taylor at this point?
1: I think Darian Mensah gets in there still.
0: Mensah?
1: Yeah, he's hovering. There's still Arch and Tony. The name power, but
0: yeah. Yeah. I just to stare down, to go on the road again and to stare down a 16-0 deficit, you know, and rally back the way they did. And, you know, once again, filling up the highlight reel as he went, he's 5th in total offense right now, sit top 6 in QBR. This team is going to pull upsets like that. That's just, you know, you can see it coming. They've already been doing it. The way that he responded when it wasn't right and got, you know, just stayed chill and kept playing. Really cool to see. I think Mississippi State, I would assume as we record this, I would assume they're going to move into the AP top 25 for the first time in Jeff Levy's tenure. They had lost 19 of their last 20 SEC games entering Saturday. So it's a huge step forward. And honestly, guys, I think if we threw out all the priors and the preseason rankings and stuff, there's a few of these teams right now. And Bill Connolly posted his resume, SP Plus. There's a few of these teams, Mississippi State, UCLA, maybe Northwestern, who destroyed Colorado. There's a few of these teams that if you just threw out all the priors, you'd say like, man, are they like a top 10, top 15 team right now? I think you'd probably say that about Mississippi State being in that, maybe that top 10 range, just based on what they've done so far.
1: Big
0: Dylan
1: 10
0: Stewart
1: fans.
0: Did come back though. Dylan Stewart looked like a monster once again. So that was encouraging to see. But yeah, it's a little surprising to see some of the Fire Beamer stuff. Right. This again, though, Dan, this is what we lose if we expand this playoff.
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10: Thursday night football is Atlanta and Green Bay. A couple of days away from the start of conference play for Utah. Utah football taking on Iowa State in Ames. BYU is on a bye. Trevor Sikkema will stop by to talk some pro football. Stevenson Sylvester joins us to talk Utes. Kyle Bonagura joins us to talk college football. And Ashley Dubb will join us to talk about the Black Desert Golf Championship. 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
1: Matt Hill, Stories from the Summits of Sport, a collection of this man's ESPN work, is available on Tuesday, September 22nd. So 3 weeks from today, wherever you get your books is where you can get Seth Wickersham's newest book, Beyond That Hill. And so you're saying this is just a collection of stories from your quarter century of work with ESPN that have not made it in any of your pieces or works, or and this, you're sort of hoovering up all the good stuff and putting it in a book.
2: It's an essentials. And so, you know, and I think that, like, what you try to do with something like that is, you know, you're not only trying to give the readers, you know, your best stories, but you know, you're trying to reflect, you know, how sports and maybe even the country has changed so that the book has a point. Right. And so, you know, there's stories that I've done on people like Kobe Bryant or Tom Brady. There's stories that Don Van Natta and I did in there that, you know, especially our Goodell Jerry Jones story from 2017. I think of all the ones we've done, that one is the one that, you know, I'm proudest of. There's just a ton of great backstory to that one. And
1: like what?
2: Well, remember, so that was the fall of 17, and it was a tough year for the league. Remember, President Trump in his first term was coming after the kneelers. They were scrambling. You know, Don and I had that piece of reporting from Bob McNair, you can't have the inmates running the prison. I mean, it was a tough fall. And in the middle of it, Jerry Jones was threatening to sue the NFL to block Rodgers' contract extension. And it was a cold war between two of the most powerful people in sports. And, you know, we felt like we could tell a really insider-y story about that one. And we just have a ton of colorful reporting in that story. But I'll never forget, the story was about to go to print. And I was driving from New York to Connecticut. And I got a call from Don. And he said he had just gotten off the phone with an impeccable source who said, at the beginning of the year, there was this phone call with Roger Goodell, Jerry Jones, and Jeff Pasch, who was the league's general counsel.
1: Right.
2: And it was about Zeke Elliott, when they were going to tell Jerry that Zeke was suspended, which Jerry was surprised about, to put it mildly.
1: Oh, he was pissed.
2: He was so upset.
1: Right.
2: And the source said, we're not at liberty to say what happened, but there was some colorful language, and you guys should try to figure out what was said. And so we're both working the phones, and we end up learning that, you know, Roger and Jeff tell Jerry about Zeke's suspension. Jerry, you know, got very upset, and he says, you know, you think Bob Kraft came after you hard. Bob Kraft is blank compared to what I'm going to do to you. And, you know, the process of gathering that reporting and getting it into print and showing readers a deeper look at the sport that, you know, look, I think people love football most and know about it the least. That was our goal with that story and all of our stories, and that was a particularly fun one.
1: So out of the names of the folks that you have in here, my goodness, Mahomes, Brady, Prime, Kobe, just to name four, who was the most fierce competitor that you've come across? Whether it was gleaning something from the interview with him or her, or stories that were told by others about this subject.
2: That's a great, I mean, there, once you get to a certain level of the uber competitors, obviously Brady, I think, you know, I first met Tom, you know, so I was hired in 2000. He graduated from Michigan in 2000. Fall of 2001, I'm getting my first kind of shot to go write big feature stories for ESPN. They send me to Foxborough to write about this young guy who's coming on well and playing well in relief of Bledsoe, and then we'll probably go back to the bench. And so I meet with Brady. This is like October of 01. He's wearing like a gray sweatsuit and a backpack. He looks like a junior at Michigan.
1: Mm-hmm.
2: And I'll never forget, he said, you know, football's always come really easy to me. And, you know, at the time, we were both young men kind of getting our career breaks at the same time, and I didn't have the perspective to understand what he was saying then. But I think that, like, anytime he says something like that, he means it to the bottom of his soul. And I think that, like, the intensity that the fire within him compared to other people, I think, is pretty unique. And I mean, that's not like a groundbreaking statement. There's a lot of examples.
1: When you're comparing it to somebody like Kobe, though, right? I mean,
2: yeah, Kobe was motivated, but Kobe was different, obviously, because he had the spotlight on him being a first round pick from the beginning, and so he had something to kind of live up to. Whereas Brady was under the radar for a bit,
1: and also at Michigan had to share time with Drew Henson, mm-hmm. and he showed up after Greasy won the national championship, mm-hmm. so he had those big shoes to fill. And I guess Kobe was a massive prep star in Philadelphia.
2: He was,
1: you know.
2: I think Brady just, you know, the little things he said over the years that you look back on and you think those were the clues. You know, football's always come easy to me. It doesn't mean that he never had to work at it, because he obviously worked his tail off. But I think that, like, those are the things where he had, like, an innate sense of the game, and he kind of took to it in a special way that, in retrospect, you kind of see those little moments as lore or little clues. And another one happened, like, about a decade later. I was in his living room, and he says, you know, my first 10 years in the league have prepared me for my last 10. And I was like, what? Like, this dude is just saying he's going to play 20 years? And, you know, I didn't take it, you know, I took him at his word, but I didn't think he would do it. I thought that was an admirable goal. I think he did okay on that.
1: Well, and then also you could make the case his last 10 were better than his first 10.
2: Huge case.
1: Or at least his last 10 will be better than anybody's 10.
2: He was,
1: mostly.
2: Yeah.
1: But the way that he finished mm-hmm. as a 40-year-old,
2: mm-hmm.
1: his stats, I mean, you're seeing Rodgers attempt it now. I mean, Breeze barely cracked his 40s before, mm-hmm. you know, he retired. You know, you're looking at the league right now, and the only comparison you could make is to somebody who is in your book, Beyond That Hill, and Mahomes.
2: Yeah.
1: Because Mahomes has, in his 20s, surpassed Brady in his 20s. Now comes the hard part.
2: Yep.
1: To try and stay with Brady, right?
2: And there's so many things that have to go right. You know, when Brady was in his mid-30s, Belichick, and this is in the book, Belichick presented a study to Kraft that showed how quarterbacks tail off mm-hmm. after their mid-30s. And he kind of used it as justification as why we're going to draft Jimmy Garoppolo and we're going to start this transition plan. And obviously, Brady outlasted Garoppolo. And the story that's in the book is about the last days of the Patriot way, when Belichick and Kraft finally parted ways. But one of the things that Kraft told a confidant, because Belichick had obviously opened the door for Brady to leave after the 19th season, and Brady walked right out and goes and wins a Super Bowl. And Kraft says, you know, Bill told me he couldn't play anymore. And then he goes out and wins an effing Super Bowl. I mean, can you imagine, like, you know, Kraft and Belichick have been through a lot together, but can you imagine, you know, saying that to your boss and your boss having to watch Tom Brady win a Super Bowl as a Tampa Bay Buck?
1: That's tough, but in retrospect, if you really want to, let's be real about it, wouldn't you say Brady had a better chance to win a Super Bowl in Tampa in that one season than mm-hmm. staying put with the roster that the Patriots had around him at that point in time? Chris, you're also an expert on this subject.
3: 100%, yeah.
1: Right?
3: Yeah.
1: You know what I mean? So
3: that 2019 Patriots team was not equipped to win.
1: Even with Brady playing at the top of his game,
3: I mean, they lost at home in the wild card.
2: They did.
1: Yeah, I didn't see it, but Belichick commissioned a report, or it landed on his desk?
2: No, he kind of did it internally and saying, you know, this is why we're going to make this pick. We're looking at a quarterback, and we'll look to, you know, set up a transition.
1: Uh-huh.
2: Obviously, that all came to a head during the 2017 season, and, you know, Jimmy was surprised everybody with that trade when he was moved to San Francisco. But again, you know, Brady's a fascinating guy because, unlike almost any unique athlete, his body outlasted his will for football, which is almost every time it's the other way around.
1: No doubt about it. No doubt about it. But he's also, you know, living through it, living it on still mm-hmm. as a broadcaster mm-hmm. going to the stadium. You can hear he gets better every week. I think he's a much better broadcaster now than he was when he first started. And he works at it. You could tell, like, he truly does work at it, which no surprise based on the work ethic you're describing. What's your favorite Mahomes story that you've grabbed then? Because, well, I mean, again, he is set up if he can continue on and create another dynastic run
2: totally
1: in Kansas City to try and catch Brady. And
2: yeah, the story
1: is nuts, but
2: the story about Mahomes that's in there, I mean, it's a long story about, you know, how he came to be. And I had like three sentences in there about how he liked to put ketchup on steak, and that took off. Like, that became the buzzworthy thing for, like, I want to say our guy Peter Schaefer or Peter Schrager was talking about it on Good Morning Football. I want to say like 2 weeks after the fact.
1: Right.
2: I think the most interesting thing about Mahomes is how different he is from Brady in a couple essential ways. Obviously, they have an incredible innate drive where they're running for a finish line that doesn't really exist. I mean, they're competing only against themselves. But Mahomes was under the radar in Texas as a quarterback. And it seems staggeringly ridiculous to think about right now, but it's true. And, you know, they have the Elite 11 regionals, which are like the high school showcase. And then if you do well enough, you go down the road and you're in the Elite 11 nationals. And he didn't qualify for the regional. Patrick Mahomes, with that skill set, didn't qualify in Texas. And I asked him about it, wondering if, like, that was the cliched chip on his shoulder. You hear it with Tom all the time, talking about how UCLA pulled their scholarship and USC, you know, ended up not wanting him and, you know, dropping to the sixth round. And he was so level-headed about it. He goes, no, you know, East Texas isn't really known for quarterbacks, and I was kind of lost. I was more known for baseball, and that was that. And I thought that was interesting because where his greatness comes from, and really, you know, the subtext of the book is like where greatness comes from and what the price of it is. I thought was so much different than Tom's. I mean, they overlap. The Venn diagrams overlap. But the thing that I think Jordan kind of brought to the culture of finding slights and nurturing them and inventing them at times, that was never the case with him. I think that he's someone who's always been running his own race, and you know, it's worked out well for him.
1: Well, I mean, this year you want to continue the Brady analogy in terms of a career. In the middle of his two dynastic runs, Brady blew out his knee and had to come back from that.
2: Mm-hmm.
1: And we'll see if Mahomes has another dynastic run in him, but he's coming back from a knee injury. And, you know, you're hearing how, you know, and Jeremy Fowler's, you know, I guess top tens. Mahomes isn't number one on that list. Everyone's overlooking the Chiefs potentially, maybe for good reason.
2: Mm-hmm.
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1: Our radio audience has returned. Will Forte is here. We just saw a clip of Coyote versus Acme in theaters nationwide this Friday, August 28th. John Cena was already on in support of this a few weeks ago. And it's the live action, the animation, and just everything. It looks amazing. It looks so great to see this on the screen. And, of course, so many folks of, you know, our generation will remember Roger Rabbit and things like that. And it kind of has a similar feel to that.
11: Yeah, obviously. Big shoes to fill, obviously, like that. You know, that's at the top of the heap when it comes to the mixture of live action and animation. And so that, you know, we were just trying to do something that lived up to these wonderful Looney Tunes characters that we grew up loving. And, you know, the whole thing was just made with such love and respect for Looney Tunes. So we're really excited by how it turned out.
1: Okay, yeah. And Cena's just a great human.
11: He's so good. Right? And it's really fun to watch him work. He just is. He's got these really long chunks of dialogue, and I've never seen him chunk anything. He's so prepared, and then he's also a really gifted improviser. So he can slip in some incredibly funny dialogue seamlessly into this written word and get right back into the next thing he's supposed to say, and I don't have that talent. Like, I can maybe every once in a while think of something funny to say, but then I'll chunk it when I'm trying to get right back into the prepared dialogue.
1: Man, he's veering into your lane, and you say he has skill set that you're...
11: Oh, he's amazing. I actually learned a lot from him.
1: What about wrestling? Can you get in his lane?
11: He knows that I'm very, very strong and powerful.
1: You can
11: I have
1: do that.
11: Yeah.
1: You
11: can. Wily moves, pun intended.
1: Look at you, man. Yeah, obviously.
11: Thank God we're in a different weight class, right?
1: Yeah. Otherwise, you'd have to teach him a lesson.
11: Exactly.
1: Understood. And just acting with how did you do this? Like, we just saw you holding up an Acme rocket in your hands.
11: Yeah.
1: And an evidence box that looked real, that was put on the table by, you know, Wile E. Coyote. How did you pull this sort of stuff off?
11: A lot of that stuff is pretty easy. Like the rocket skates, you're just holding a pair of blades or something, right?
1: Okay.
11: So they can just animate over it. But there are some very intricate things. Like there's a scene in here where an animated piano falls onto a car, an actual car, and smashes the car. So you just seeing how they implode the car, and you have to do so many different takes, and then they composite the shots, and you can actually see there on the day how it's going to work. And it was so fun. But like, actually, when we're talking to a character, it's a different story. Cause like there's a traditional thing where you just hold a tennis ball on the end of a stick, so you know where the character's eyes are.
1: Yes.
11: Well, Dave Green, the director, had this really smart thing. He took this guy, this iconic puppeteer, Dave Barclay, who like did Jabba the Hutt and Yoda and all the Fraggle Rock characters, just a ton of stuff. Uh-huh. And he had a Wile E. Coyote puppet. So during rehearsals, we would move around with that puppet, and he would be able to be as expressive as Wile E. is. And it, you know, by the time we got to shooting the scene with the tennis ball, you really kind of knew what Wile E. was going to do.
1: So someone else is holding the stick with the tennis ball, obviously, while you're at it.
11: Yes. Yeah. Or sometimes it's just like a little pole with a tennis ball on it.
1: Dude. Just when you thought, it's cool. So high tech and all that stuff. It's just a tennis ball.
11: Oh, yeah.
1: At the end of the day. Sometimes it's simple as that.
11: Yeah.
1: Coyote versus Acme, available in theaters nationwide this Friday, August 28th. It's been a while since you've been here. Are you still a fan of the Raiders? Are we still in on this?
11: I am. I mean, I'll be honest. I was a little upset by them moving to Las Vegas.
1: Right.
11: I was born in Oakland. You know, my A's have done it too, so it's tough to take, but they're still my team.
1: Yes.
11: I haven't like moved off of them, but it's just a little different not having them be in Oakland.
1: Yeah.
11: And that's how I felt when they went to Los Angeles too, back in the day, back in the 80s. It just felt so right when they came back home. So
1: you spent time in the black hole in your life.
11: Oh, yeah. I got to go hang out with Phil Villapiano in the black hole. I got to hang out with him and Franco Harris together.
1: Dude.
11: Like, pretty

0: before Franco passed away, I think it was like within that next year.
1: Yeah.
0: He had come because it was some anniversary of the Immaculate reception.
1: Uh-huh.
0: Yeah. And so it was really fun to be down there because you're with like all these people dressed up in Raiders stuff. And yes. They just had such respect for Franco Harris. It was really fun to see how they embraced him.
1: Yes.
0: And Phil Villapiano is just an amazing guy. And
1: they didn't drop a
0: meet Dave Casper through him. And just dude, yeah. It was, you know, it's like royalty.
1: They didn't drop a Phil Villapiano on a car. Right?
0: No, they did not. Okay. This is a regular piano. Sure, thank you for the clarification.
1: There would have to be a stunt Villapiano for something like that. Understood. All right. I've got a list of celebrity true or false aspects about your career. I want to know what's true and what's not.
0: Okay.
1: And we have, as always, great production value to kick it off. Please hit it.
2: Celebrity true or false.
3: You can't handle the truth.
1: All right, and that's all. That's also a harbinger. Jack Nicholson's voice, right there.
0: True.
1: celebrity true or false with Will Forte. True or false? First up, you roomed with Val Kilmer, and the two of you actually considered competing on the Amazing Race together.
0: That's true.
1: All right.
4: What?
1: All right. Let's start from the beginning. You and Val Kilmer are
0: so we were in MacGruber together.
1: Okay.
0: He had a place in New Mexico.
1: Mm-hmm.
0: That he had to sell, and he was living in a rented place in Malibu, and he was going to find a new place in Malibu. So he asked me, would it be okay if he stayed with me for what I thought was a couple of days while he was locking down a new place in Malibu? Mm-hmm. It ended up being like 2.5-3 months, and it was a blast. So I would watch Amazing Race every week, and he would come in and say, this stuff is going to rot your mind. What are you doing watching this reality crap? And I said, it's pretty good. You should watch it.
1: It's a reality competition.
0: I know.
1: Reality. It's a reality
0: exactly.
1: competition.
0: I loved it. So he sat down, and by the end of the first time watching it, he's like, oh, this is pretty good. So every Sunday, it was Sunday, right?
1: Yeah.
0: We would watch it together.
1: Yeah.
0: And at a certain point, a couple weeks in, we just looked at each other. We're like, we got to do the Amazing Race. And we called our reps the next day.
1: Uh-huh.
0: And they were like, no way. No. What are you doing? And so we kind of just let it go. And then when he just sadly passed away recently, I called them all up and I reminded them like, oh, remember we wanted to do the Amazing Race. And they're like, oh man, you should have done that. Like, you were the people who told us not to.
1: Damn it.
0: Yeah.
1: What was he like as a roommate? Messy?
0: It was the coolest experience. There was a time, we were both kind of Oscars in a way and both kind of Felixes also in a way.
1: Yeah.
0: But I just will always remember there was this one time when we were both doing something at the kitchen table and a Doors song came on and we just started singing a Doors song together. And it just made me remember back when the Doors movie was coming out.
1: Yeah.
0: Never in a million years would have thought that I'd even get a chance to shake Val Kilmer's hand.
1: Yes.
0: And now he's my roommate. That I want to move out of my house because I'm it was so fun.
1: That's so great. I love that.
0: He was a magical dude.
1: Second one for you here. Speaking of MacGruber, true or false, you owned the Mazda Miata that he drove in the film.
0: I did.
1: So that was your car?
0: I didn't own it.
1: You owned it.
0: We used it.
1: Uh-huh.
0: And then I just asked as production was ending, oh, what are you doing with the car? And they said, oh, we're just going to sell it. And I said, how much? And they said, $1,000. So me and John and Yorma, who made the movie together, we said, let's do it. It was a great deal for them because they didn't put in any of the money. I bought it, but the three of us owned it. And it was just like sitting in my garage for, I don't know, 15 to 13 years. So finally I sold it for charity.
1: Okay.
0: This wonderful guy, Mike, bought it for like $55,000.
1: Whoa.
0: He let us sell it again the next year for charity, the same charity.
1: Uh-huh.
0: Again, bought it to keep it for $55,000 again. And then we sold it a third time. And now somebody else has it up in Canada somewhere.
1: So is it any point in time here? Was it here in Southern California that you
0: oh, yeah.
1: Okay. So you could be, did you drive around? Like somebody could like be at a red light and turn and there's Will Forte and the Mazda Miata from.
0: I didn't.
1: From MacGruber?
0: I didn't drive it because we had to go straight from the set in Albuquerque where we shot MacGruber to the whole season in SNL. So

0: By the time I got back and the car was in my garage, like the battery was dead and the tires were flat. And so it wasn't till we made the MacGruber TV series in 2021 that they came and loaded it onto a flatbed and we used it for the TV series too.
1: Love it.
0: Yeah.
1: Next up, true or
0: but
1: false.
0: But I did then when I was getting it ready to be auctioned off, I did drive it down to the place I had to try to get it smogged and stuff like that. And I did.
2: Yeah, he's got smog
1: testing the Miata from MacGruber.
0: Well, because it's not just this Miata.
1: Yeah.
0: It's also like in the TV series, we drew a bunch of like nasty sayings on the car. So like I'm driving around with pictures of, I think there's a picture of a penis on it, and, you know, stuff like that.
1: Safe for driving, but not safe for work.
0: Yeah.
1: Got it. Will Forte right here on The Rich Eisen Show. Back to wrap it in a sec.
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9: This is a good one.
1: Yes, this is a good one. Our radio audience has returned. Mark Wahlberg is here. We just, on the TV side, just saw a trailer for By Any Means, an outstanding cast. Yahya Abdul-Mateen and also Mark Wahlberg right at the top of the flow chart. Great to see you, Matt.
9: Thank you, buddy. Good to see you.
1: That's This movie, brother.
9: Yeah, this one is intense. I've been in a lot of movies. I've played some pretty memorable characters, but this one definitely is right at the top of the list.
1: What drew you to playing Greg Scarpa?
9: The material, the unlikely partnership, and the partnership and the bond that was created between these two guys. You know, this is based on a true story. And when I knew a lot about Greg Scarpa, a.k.a. the Grim Reaper, who's probably had more, you know, recorded murders in the history of the mob than any other mob figure. And when I found out that he was involved in cracking the Mississippi Burning case and this other case in 66 with a voting activist, I was just blown away. And, you know, it wasn't like he was the typical, you know, FBI informant. This guy thought he was James Bond. Mm-hmm. And he was out there doing things that nobody expected. And, you know, when people couldn't get answers and information, he had a very specific method of getting lots of information quickly. Mm-hmm. And he was trying to encourage his partner that this is the way things need to be done. And it was just such a great script. You know, Elegance Bratton, who I was a fan of seeing his first film, he was directing the movie. It was one of the blacklist script, so one of the best unproduced screenplays in Hollywood. And, you know, I had flirted with the idea of playing Scarpa in the past with Antoine Fuqua in a film that he had based on Greg's life in and around the Colombo Wars. Mm. And so this was an opportunity for me to go and play that part and to play a supporting role, which has a lot of bite to it.
1: No doubt, man. And you could see you got something.
9: Yeah, we got a little bit of prosthetics, put on a lot of weight, spent the entire time with Greg Jr.
1: Yeah.
9: Who was also, you know, he actually rose further in the ranks than his dad in the mob. And he was new to being home. And he worked on the movie with me the entire time.
1: No kidding.
9: And I think the thing for me that really humanized Scarpa, which kind of set it off for me, when I was finally in costume, you know, I had, that was my real hair. People think I was wearing a wig. I was like the departed hair. It was just like, I have to have this crazy comb over. That's all my real hair.
1: Nice.
9: And I was like, I got ready, came out, was in wardrobe, makeup, and Greg and Linda were sitting together, and he was like, oh my God, that's Daddy. And I was like, it just put it in perspective. It just humanized him for me in a way. It was like, okay, here's a guy who just lived in this world, mm-hmm. which a lot of us don't really understand, and what he had to do to survive. You know, I felt like, okay, I got a connection to this guy, and you know, just, you know, this guy, he makes up his own rules.
1: And the FBI, to this date, has never acknowledged
9: yes.
1: that Scarpa was part of helping the federal government
9: yeah.
1: in this crucial period yeah. of our
9: country. And oddly enough, he never helped the government convict anybody who was in the mafia. You know, he utilized all of his relationships, connections to help his guys get away with things. So, yeah, it's a crazy story.
1: Fascinating. Wow. And this is in theaters near you tomorrow. And what a cast, too.
9: Yeah.
1: Giancarlo Esposito, not pictured in the trailer. He's
9: yep.
1: in it.
9: Yeah. David Strathairn.
1: Yeah. Yep. Josh Lucas as well.
9: Yep.
1: And Yahya Abdul-Mateen, who's been
9: phenomenal.
1: Yeah,
9: that is amazing.
1: He's red hot right now.
9: Amazing. Yeah, yeah. He's been doing a lot. I said, yeah, yeah, but I was saying yes, yes.
1: Yes, yes, yes.
9: He's been doing a lot of amazing work. And, you know, it was just so cool to be in there with this, like, a younger kind of serious actor, you know, obviously classically trained. But it was amazing to see him play this part and carry this movie. I think people are going to be blown away.
1: All right. Again, by any means available in theaters nationwide tomorrow, September 4th. Mark Wahlberg here on the program. You excited for your Patriots season? What do we got here?
9: I am. We had a pretty good year last year.
1: I should say a little bit
9: above what the expectations were.
1: I should say so.
9: And look, obviously we got a tougher schedule this year, according to everybody else. But I think Mike's got those guys really believing in themselves. Drake May is definitely the truth, and I think you know, they've added some nice pieces. It's exciting. Exciting to see what's going on now. The Red Sox are playing good. I was just trying to figure out who was going to beat the Yankees for me. I was rooting for the Dodgers, and then you know, I was like, well, wait, we might actually be able to do this ourselves because the Blue Jays are now kind of, you know, at the bottom of the barrel. Tampa looks good. But it's fun. It's nice to see those guys playing and young kids playing together and you know, sweeping the Dodgers.
1: Doing it without Roman Anthony.
9: Yeah.
1: Without,
9: incredible.
1: You know, without Crochet. They're coming on.
9: It's incredible.
1: But, you know, I guess, so when did you go to the old you know, the old Foxborough when you were like on the on those metals, those metal.
9: I did. I was at Foxborough quite a few times.
1: Steve Grogan, Tony Eason, when we talked.
9: Yeah, Grogan, Eason, and I also in 1990 opened for the New Kids at Gillette. I opened for them.
1: How about that?
9: Yeah, 2 days there, 2 days at Dodger Stadium. It's craziness.
1: So you're in Foxborough, opening what the just the
9: Foxborough, yeah,
1: Fox.
9: Yeah. Okay. Yeah. 60,000, whatever the number
1: got
9: was.
1: That going for you.
9: Craziness. You know, always being such a diehard fan and seeing them do so well for such a long time, obviously, what Brady and those guys did and Bill Belichick.
1: No, yeah.
9: You know, there's some rumors and some talk. I haven't read the script yet, but there was supposed to be a Bill Belichick biopic script coming my way.
1: Oh, we'll see.
9: And you know, we've been working on Pete Rose for quite some time.
1: All right.
9: We're hoping to be into production sometime in early 27.
1: Mm. But the Belichick biopic.
9: That'd be crazy.
1: Who plays Belichick?
9: Hopefully me.
2: Oh, yeah.
1: Okay.
9: They asked. They said, would I be interested? I said, why wouldn't I be?
2: Wow.
9: Of course I would be. I haven't read the script. A friend of mine, actually, I think, who actually produced and financed this film, has the rights. And according to them, I haven't heard this or anything from Bill, that he is interested and involved. So that makes it a lot easier.
1: You know? Interested and involved.
9: Yes.
1: About a biopic on himself.
9: Yes.
1: And you would play Bill.
9: I would be very interested to explore that possibility. That's for sure.
1: Okay. And so do you already do a Belichick or?
9: No, but I got, you know, listen, I don't want to put it out there like that. You know, same thing with Pete. Like, this would be endless amount of time and preparation. Same thing like with Scarper. You know, this would be months, if not a years of work to prepare.
1: So would you play Pete? Would you play Pete Rose?
9: Yes. Yeah, but this is Pete. That's Pete when he's about to break the record, when he's managing,
1: right?
9: And then, you know, dealing with Giamatti and all that stuff. And so we've had a script, and we've been working on various. There's been various versions of the script, but we're getting very close.
2: Wow!
1: So would be the Pete Rose era of when he got popped. Is what
9: you're
1: saying?
9: Yeah, but starting with him, you know, kind of chasing, breaking the record, managing the Reds,
1: right?
9: Player manager. And then, you know, all the other stuff that was going on. Very colorful life.
1: I always thought if he came out and did like an Oprah Winfrey tour.
9: Yeah.
1: Saying, don't be like me. Gambling can break up families. Gambling just destroys. I don't want to gamble anymore. Yeah. And just be like. He'd be in the Hall of Fame. I really swear.
9: Yeah, I think there was many things that he could have done, but I don't, you know, maybe he was just so far down that path that it was like now to come clean, where maybe he just thought it would be embarrassing for him or whatever. But I think now, posthumously, he'll walk right in, I think, first.
1: Well, I mean, now that he's here, but unfortunately no longer with us.
9: It's very unfortunate.
1: You know what I mean?
9: But for me, he was such an amazing player. And look, we have all had seen many, many great people fall from grace.
1: Mm-hmm.
9: But I think he really learned his lesson. And I think how he came out on the other side, I think, is the thing that matters. And there is a cautionary tale there, but there's also a kind of raging bull, Wolf of Wall Street, kind of amazing, wildly entertaining, fun ride. And, you know, I just adore him. I think he was one of the greatest, obviously, ever.
1: That's in 27?
9: Yeah. Yeah, hopefully. Yeah, we've been working on it. It's like The Fighter and, you know, a couple of other movies that we've done the good ones take time, and to develop them, to get them right, they take time. And I just hope I'm still, you know, believable in playing him at that age, which is, you know, kind of toward the end of his career.
1: I think you'll pull it off. Yeah. I've got a bunch of questions for you about so many things that you've been awesome in so many, some pop culture, iconic pop culture moments that you've been involved in. I got questions for you. We have a segment called Celebrity True or False, where we run down your list of stuff that you've done to see what's true or not,
9: sure,
1: or what we've read. And we've got some great production value, including somebody you were in The Departed with. Hit it.
10: Celebrity True or False.
11: You can't handle the truth.
1: That voice sounds familiar to you right there, huh?
9: Pretty much. My guy.
1: Okay, great. We'll get to that in a second. First up, true or false, Mark Wahlberg, the first Boogie Nights prosthetic was way too long and had to be shortened, and you've kept the second one at home and you still own it.
9: I think the only one that I actually tried, fitted, wore, there was one that just kind of came up and hit me in the head. And that was not the kind of, you know, of the one.
1: The one.
9: Yes.
1: So it, but I guess.
9: The one that I wore in the film.
1: The one you wore in the film, yeah. Which was not the original one, is what you're saying.
9: Alan, ask Howard. These gentlemen were actually putting it on me.
1: Okay. Is that right?
9: Brave man.
1: I had no idea. Oh, royalty was here. My goodness. Wow. I imagine Alan, is that what you said?
9: Yeah.
1: Or, I imagine Alan's got a very deft touch.
9: We're working with Roger Corman days.
1: So. Okay. Wow. I had no idea. But I guess, if you will, this was a two-part question, but you still have the other one.
9: I do.
1: Do you ever bring it out at all?
9: I don't. I moved it once when I moved it. It was like, you know, it's like a Homie the Clown thing. You just start bobbing over the head with it. You wanted to get crazy, but I think those days are past us.
0: Don't play that.
1: What a movie, man. I got a second one for you from this film. True or false? We had Thomas Jane on. He was kind of talking about this, so now we can follow up here.
9: Love Thomas.
1: Paul Thomas Anderson told the kid in the firecracker scene to light them whenever he wanted, so you and the rest of the actors didn't know when they would explode.
9: Yeah, he was just randomly lighting them off for 4 days.
1: Four days?
9: We were in that scene. I think it was up to 4 days.
1: With Alfred Molina and you and Thomas Jane?
9: Yeah.
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1: Ladies and gentlemen, our radio audience has returned here on the program. The only way, I guess, now that we have our full audience, I could introduce you is, ladies and gentlemen, Sam Marilla's live, Nixon 5.
9: Yes. I feel like I started Nixon 5, by the way.
1: Oh, started Nixon 5?
9: I feel like I did, because during the Hawks series, when it was 1-1, you can look it up. There's footage of me behind C.J. McCollum giving his post-game interview after he beat us, and I'm behind him, and I go Nixon 5.
21: Wow.
9: And I gave a thumbs up. I was thinking about giving a middle finger, but I knew I was on camera.
21: Oh.
9: So I was like, if I give a finger, they're going to pull it off me. So I was like, let me troll Nixon 5. We lost the next game to the Hawks, too. We went down 2-1.
1: And then Nixon
9: 6.
1: Nixon 6.
9: Yeah.
1: Well, that'll be this year's tryout with the Philadelphia 76ers.
9: It was the most stressful, non-stressful run. Because every game, like that first game against the Cavs, it felt like so many of these games we came back from, it felt like, you ever watch like Shawshank the first time? Yeah. And you're like, this is miserable. And then the last like 3 minutes, you're like, all right, that was fun.
1: Against the Cavs?
9: Oh, my God. We were down like how much?
1: Oh,
9: we were down?
1: I remember that.
9: Yeah.
21: Something.
9: Oh, that's, yeah.
1: I remember that.
9: Stav and Judd Apatow. That was right after we won. Yeah.
1: That Stavi baby?
9: That Stavi baby and
1: Judd Apatow?
9: Yeah, we had fun, man. That was pretty epic. You know what's fun about that? So that outfit that I'm wearing with Stavi before the last pick, and Stav's outfit is the exact same outfit we wore when we beat the Celtics in game 6 the previous year, because we were at that game together,
1: right?
9: And we're superstitious, so we didn't even coordinate that. We just showed up that way.
1: Listen, this run was just as magical as it gets, and you know, it's amazing that again that they started dominating. Though I know the Hawks series looked like every other series that the Knicks have been playing in the playoffs,
9: yeah,
1: to only serve to leave us all disappointed forever, pretty much forever. It had the hallmarks, C.J. McCollum starring as Trey Young or Halliburton or Reggie. Like, it's just, okay, here it goes again. And then a switch hit, only to have Cleveland, as you point out in game one, come in and just rain points on them until they just watch the Knicks come back on them. And then just 120 points here, 130 points here, 140 points there. And it's just like, what the hell is going on?
9: It was crazy. And I didn't expect to really dislike Wembanyama, because I was like, he seems like kind of fun, you know? And then I was like, I really don't like him. Like, I started just spiraling. I was like doing research. I'm like, oh, his dad's 6'7", his mom is 6'3". It feels like they did this on purpose, you know? Like, it feels like eugenics. It feels like Hitler would have liked it. And, That's my take.
1: Okay.
9: Hitler would have liked Wemby. Maybe not. He didn't like black people, so that's a reach, I guess.
1: And the French.
9: Okay. Yeah, he didn't like any. No, I took a reach.
1: Probably didn't like basketball either.
9: Probably not.
1: Throwing out there.
9: Yeah.
1: Certainly not New York. But,
9: I did not like
1: Wemby pointing to his head.
9: Oh, well, you're the clear villain.
1: That's it right there. When he told, because like Mitchell Robinson, you know, committed the offensive foul.
9: Yeah.
1: Points like, I'm in your head. And then it devolved from there, only to have OG pop one in on him, you know.
9: OG, if Brunson doesn't have that game 5, OG is the finals MVP. I mean, he was dominant, man. He was so good and fearless, dude. Throwing down dunks. And I mean, that tip in was...
1: Were you there for that one?
9: I wasn't at that one.
1: All right, which ones did you go to?
9: I went to game 1 in San Antonio.
1: What was that like?
9: Epic. It was amazing. I flew down with my friend, one of my childhood friends, Chase. We fly down to Austin. You couldn't get a ticket into San Antonio. It was all booked. I get a text from Shane Gillis, a comedian, who's like, are you going to the game? I said, yeah, I just landed in Austin. He goes, come over. I'm going. So we had like a drunk bus with all these other comics.
1: Matt
9: McCusker, Tommy Pope, all these comedians.
1: Yeah.
9: And we were pounding drinks. We go there. We end up in a Knicks row, thankfully. I'm next to a bunch of Knicks fans.
1: Yeah.
9: We made friends. I didn't realize this till after the game, because I guess I was behind Chris Tucker. I was like, man, that guy looks like a fat Chris Tucker. And then after the thing, they were like, this is Chris Tucker. And I was like, holy love Chris Tucker, you know? And clearly a Spurs fan. He's a Texas guy.
1: Right.
9: And then...
1: And then,
9: you know, Knicks are down. It's one of those things I'm like, oh, man, we're going to lose. And I will say the San Antonio fans, there's like a few crazy ones, but for the most part, they were pretty cool. They're pretty friendly. They were like... And they were talking trash, but I was like, guys, you've won five in my lifetime. Like, just.
1: Well, including the last time the Knicks made the finals.
9: I know. They've taken five. And it's like, it's not like you're not going to win one with Wemby. You're going to win probably a few with this young core of Wemby and Dylan Harper and Castle. They're unbelievable players.
1: Harper's so good.
9: He's unbelievable.
1: I thought he was going to get the Knicks, that he was going to be the one to get him. That it wasn't going to be Wemby.
9: Castle's tough, too. He's physical.
1: And he also doesn't.
9: And Champagne?
1: Well, and the thing with Castle is he's a UConn guy, so you know he's not spooked by Madison Square Garden.
9: Champagne's a St. John's guy.
1: Right, I know that. So you know those kids know what it's like to play in Madison Square Garden, right? So, but they just didn't know how to finish.
9: They didn't know how to finish.
1: And the Knicks did. And the Knicks, you know, would pull one rabbit out of a hat after another. I know they lost to the Cavs in the analytics department, right? They lost
9: the analytics. Yeah, we heard that a lot. Series, right? That was embarrassing.
1: And the Spurs said the same thing, essentially, in a way. But
9: that is the epitome Brunson, of though. Loser talk.
1: I love going down this road here because it's also previewing what we're going to be talking about for much of the season that's upcoming. That Brunson has flipped the script for all of us. Mm. And he has now entered New York lore forever by being the Michael Jordan of the equation. The Knicks were supposed to lose all of these games because somebody else was raising their level to a point in crunch time that the Knicks could not overcome. And now the Knicks have one of those guys.
9: Oh, totally.
1: Themselves and the numbers support it. His ability, his 45 points in the closer was the most in a closer since Jordan did it on the Jazz.
9: 45.
1: If I'm not
4: mistaken. Yeah, Giannis had a 50 piece. Yeah.
9: Not in a closer, did he?
1: Not in a closer.
4: Yeah, it was in. Yeah, he did.
1: Oh, he did?
9: Oh, really?
1: Well,
9: whatever. He's great. 7 feet.
1: But then, exactly. But put up the photograph. This one actually made me
9: beautiful.
1: Feel
9: yeah, same.
1: That Ewing feels that he's got a championship now.
9: Imagine if Ewing had a guy like Brunson on his team.
1: Well, he had Bernard King in his rookie season.
9: Well, yeah,
1: and Bernard was at the end of it.
9: But they never really.
1: Right. They never, like, it was never peak Bernard. But the fact that Brunson's like, all right, I'll hold the MVP trophy, but Pat, you take the Larry O'B
9: in
1: this photograph. And the look on Brunson's face is just like, yeah, I did this. And I'm happy to share this with Patrick. Like, there's so many emotions when I see this.
9: A lot of emotions. The shot of Ewing in the Newsies cap, you know, when he's just kind of nodding like a proud dad, is beautiful. And Brunson, the way Brunson carried himself this whole run, like, just there's that shot of him walking out looking like Batman, just so, you know, stoic, stone-faced.
1: Right.
9: And you see Wemby, when they went to the finals, I know he's younger, but he's, like, crying. He's emotional. And I'm like, dude, you're 7'5". Like, this guy's 6 feet tall.
1: Right.
9: And he's carrying himself like, yeah, let's, business isn't over yet.
1: And he refused to be in a room with the trophy or have a photograph of it or even a rendering of it on a backdrop. Like whenever he was being interviewed by ESPN or ABC, it was like a dark backdrop. It didn't have like the trophy. He didn't want anything.
9: It's psycho stuff.
1: But
9: in a good way.
1: He's our psycho, right?
9: Oh, dude.
1: You know, like, as opposed to somebody else's. Like, you need that. Like, this is going to be, it's... Now about this, let's go here. Their follow-up, all right? They're putting LeBron in the building, and his first night as a Sixer. Mm-hmm. And everybody's going to be sitting here thinking, Knicks can be had, that this is just a one-off. Because it's been, when was the last time we had repeat champions? Was the Warriors.
4: Warriors. Yeah, it's been a while.
1: And so the Knicks are just going to be that other one. What if the Knicks go ahead and do it again?
9: It's
1: Why
9: possible.
1: Shouldn't they be able to, right? You know, that's...
9: I mean,
1: let's go.
9: Yeah, the Sixers are going to be tough, no question. I mean, losing Paul George is a good move for them. Gaining Jaylen Brown is a good move. Gaining LeBron, like, you look at like the Warriors, you're like, how did you not trade for Jaylen Brown? Because then you get LeBron with Steph Curry. You know, I don't. The Warriors front office talk about letting down Steph Curry in these last few years. I think when that guy does that, what he's done in the Olympics, like, you know, he's got a little left in the tank. So. The Sixers look tough for sure. Edgecombe's really good. Maxey is like incredible. But yeah, why can't the Knicks do it again? Why not? Who's the biggest competition? Can the Pistons figure it out? Who's
1: go ahead, Chris. I'm sure you want to chime in here, although you're the team that acquired Paul George for Jaylen Brown.
4: I still think Boston's going to be right there too. Yeah.
9: Really?
4: Yeah.
9: Maybe. I mean, I don't, you never know, right? I mean, maybe just it's weird to have guys as good as Tatum and Brown and it just doesn't work. I mean, they won one, but it's weird that it's like you can't just coexist.
1: Right.
9: I also, for the Celtics, I always kind of resented that they were like, it's Tatum's team. I'm like, why can't you just be like, we're co-pilots? I didn't get, to me, that was just weird. It's like you're just trying to create the stuff.
1: There was something going on.
5: It feels like there's something going on. Also, just cap purposes, you're paying two guys more than 50% of the salary. That's just not sustainable in the way the NBA is kind of set up right now.
1: Who'd you run into or meet in the Knicks playoff run that you'd never met before, you know, down there on the old Celebrity Row? Or
9: I mean, I'd met most of them before. I ran to Bernard King. I chatted with him for a while. I had a show on MSG for a brief minute, and I interviewed him, and he always remembered me from it, which is just so strange.
1: He's the best.
9: He's the nicest guy, and got to say what up to Walt a couple of times. He's just the legend.
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0: In Major League Baseball, Yankee star Aaron Judge is still hoping to be ready for the start of the postseason. Judge told ESPN he intends to play in Game 1 of the American League Wild Card Series next Tuesday at Yankee Stadium. He was placed on the injured list Saturday with a right leg injury. Judge received platelet-rich plasma injections on Monday and is waiting for clearance to resume activities on his leg. In the NFL, Giants quarterback Jackson Dart will undergo knee surgery and will miss the rest of the 2026 regular season. Coach John Harbaugh says Dart's ACL is intact, but the second-year quarterback suffered damage to his meniscus, MCL, and PCL. Harbaugh did not rule out Dart returning if the Giants reach the playoffs. Let's take a look at some scores in Major League Baseball. The Yankees beat the Rays tonight 9-2. The White Sox fall to the Royals 5-4. And the Guardians, they lost to the Boston Red Sox 1-0. 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
2: Emmett, I would say your house is mama's house.
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3: No, hold on. 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
2: I have all the fun.
3: No, you don't. You don't even believe in putting Christmas trees up.
2: Exactly.
5: You're a mean one, Mr. Grinch.
2: Because I cut through the chase. I don't need all the, you know what I mean? I don't need the side dishes. I get straight to the bone-in ribeye, which is all anyone ever wants to do. You're about dressing everything up, man. I don't need all that dress up.
3: No, I'm about having a good time. You know what I'm saying? Ain't nothing wrong with a tree around Christmas. You know, that's fun.
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2: It is fun all the time. That is my middle name. I am Q Myers. He's Emmett Golden. It's Game Night here on ESPN Radio, the all-new ESPN app, SiriusXM Channel 80, and TuneIn. 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And Emmett, man, I just had a quick thought.
3: Okay. All right.
2: Remember when the Mariners were really good? Remember when they were really good and the big dumper was all we could talk about?
3: I do. I don't know what happened. All right, at all.
2: Man.
3: It just fell off, and it's crazy. Because we're going to talk a lot of baseball tonight, obviously, because we're very, very close to the start of the playoffs and a lot of things going on. They're not going on.
2: No.
3: You know what I'm saying? There's nothing to talk about with them.
2: I think what happened to the Mariners, they caught a case of the AL West, right? Mm. They're down right now 4-0 in the bottom of the third to the Houston Astros. So that obviously gave me a thought. That caught my attention, but this did as well right here.
1: The stories you might have missed that caught our attention.
6: Aw, made you look.
1: Game Night. Made you look. Made you look.
2: All right, Emmett, let's get busy with this. You said it. A lot of baseball action. A lot of baseball action caught our attention, including the Red Sox and the Guardians.
7: Xander Monasterio, the pitch is ripped into left field. Going to give the Red Sox the lead. Duran is going to rip around third, throw coming home. Duran with that first slide is in. And it is 1-0 Red Sox. I'm sure the Guardians are going to want a challenge. The question is, did the tag get on the shoulder before the hand hit the plate?
8: And Cleveland's down to its last strike. Here it comes. Got him swinging. That's your ball game. Boston wins it 1-0.
3: WEEI 93.7 FM and WTAM 1100 on the call there. Man, the Guardians, they just couldn't get it done tonight. Really good night on the mound for the Guardians, but no runs. This is the 16th time they've been shut out this season. That's happened a ton to the Guardians.
2: I'll tell you what, the one run that was scored by the Red Sox, that was such a fantastic play at the plate.
3: Yeah,
2: I had to look at that thing about 4 or 5 times before I realized that, yeah, he was safe. That was one of those bang-bang plays. And the closer we get to the postseason, the more I realize we're going to see so much close bang-bang plays, because that's exactly what the postseason is all about. The Red Sox, 17th shutout win this season, second most in Major League Baseball. The Phillies did it 19 times and are tied for the most in the season in the last 50 years, also at 17 in 2002. I got to give the Red Sox so much credit. Where they were at one point early in the season to where they are right now has just been incredible. I mean, look, I'm not a Red Sox fan, but I'm a fan of what they did in that clubhouse. And what, you know what I mean? Like, just the way that they could have waved the white flag, they could have pulled a Mariners or an AL West in general, and they didn't. They got at it, made some changes, and here they are now.
3: Man, I wish they'd waved the white flag now. Look, they made the playoffs. Chill out. You're good. Nothing's going to change, all right? You are where you are right now. Let somebody else eat and get in the playoffs.
2: Man, stop being so thirsty, Evan. Stop being so thirsty.
3: I'm a Guardians fan for the people that don't know.
2: Oh, I think everybody's well aware of that, Evan.
3: There might be some new people listening.
2: Some things are better not said, and people still understand. Like, water is wet. We understand, Emmett, you are a Gardos fan. There's no doubt about that. But the Red Sox get it done on this evening. 1-0 over Emmett's Cleveland Guardians. How about the Royals and the White Sox?
8: Payoff pitch.
0: Garcia lines it down the left field line, back toward the corner. A fair ball and one hops the wall. Wins around third. He's in to score. The Royals have taken the lead on an RBI double from Michael Garcia. It's 5-4 in the bottom of the seventh.
8: Swinging a fly ball out of the left center. It's deep back on it is Isbell. He's got it on the warning track. Sam gave it a ride. Just came up short. And the White Sox will have to wait another day as they drop this one 5-4.
3: 96.5 The Fan and ESPN 1000 on the highlights right there. The White Sox, they lose to the Royals, and they stay a game behind the Guardians in the AL Central race, and they also stay three games ahead of the Texas Rangers for that last AL wild card.
2: Yeah, no doubt. The Orioles, they live for another day, right? Entering Thursday, the Orioles, 3.5 games by back of the White Sox for that third AL wild card spot. As you mentioned, Baltimore has an elimination number of 1. You know, and Thursday, Chicago could eliminate those with a win at Kansas City. And, yeah, really good stuff, man. This is a fun race to the end and one that I like it. I don't have a dog in the fight, but since I know you do, to see all the the anxiety that you go through.
3: Yes. Yeah,
2: it's a little bit of pleasure on my end. I'm just saying, just watching how much anxiety you have.
3: Yeah, you've said the last 3 nights, basically, or 2 nights.
2: I've been stress-free all season. Yeah. My team stinks.
3: And I'm sitting here like, oh, come on. Oh, man. God, oh, I'm so close. Yeah, just going through it as I'm watching this this race in the AL Central come down to the wire. Man, look, the one bracket, you know, the side that would have the Guardians, the Rangers, the White Sox as of right now, man, that's a great side of the bracket to be on because the other side has the Yankees and the Red Sox and the Rays. It's going to be so tough on that other side. Man, I can't wait until it starts.
2: That win by the Royals snapped their 5-game losing streak right there. So, you know, hey, they figured they had to get it somehow, right? They got to get down like you live. As you mentioned right there. So the Royals get the win over the White Sox 5-4. In the AL West, I've talked about it quite a bit. The Mets pulled out the whipping stick late, got a late grand slam in the ninth inning. And, they defeated the Rangers 7-2. Rangers and Astros entered the night tied atop the AL West. Mm-hmm. I feel like I've said that every day for the last couple weeks.
3: Yep.
2: The Astros hold the tiebreaker, so Texas needs to finish ahead of Houston to make the playoffs. And as I mentioned before, Emmett, currently the Astros are up on the Mariners 4-0 in the bottom of the third, and the Mariners are just not a very good team.
3: They're not. So if you're the Rangers, you're furious with the Mariners right now. Like, come on, bro. We're trying to make the playoffs. But, yeah, it's especially in the AL, the last 2-3 weeks, whenever a team won, everybody else that needed to win won, too. And then when someone lost and all the teams needed to win, they lost, too. And that's kind of what you've been seeing over the past week or so in the American League.
2: Yeah, I'll tell you what, man. If you need a team to get a victory so your team can make it to the playoffs, don't ask a team in the AL West to get it done.
3: I heard that.
2: You know, it's like the last guy at the end of the bench when you were in Little Leagues. Like, hey, that's the only guy we have left to pinch hit. Oh, we're in trouble.
3: Yeah,
2: that was my homeboy Enrique. Enrique was that guy at the end of the bench. It's like, hey, Zamora, you're in. And he's like, uh oh.
3: Hold on, Enrique. So you hung out with people named Enrique and El Dorado?
2: No, that was Durando. Enrique is a cool dude, though.
3: Enrique could be. Yeah, but yeah, I wasn't ready for Enrique. Okay,
2: Enrique. Yeah,
3: Enrique. That's
2: what's wrong with Enrique?
3: Nothing. It reminds me of
4: what's wrong with Enrique?
3: Isn't there a singer or something named Enrique?
4: Enrique Iglesias?
3: That's what I was thinking.
2: Yeah, he was kind of famous.
3: Yeah, that's why it stood out to me.
2: Unbelievable. Man, I was already slandering him for his baseball skills. You're slandering him for his name.
3: I was saying his name, so it just reminded me of a famous person. I couldn't remember who it was. Shout out to Enrique. I got love for you, big dog.
2: Hey, man, real quick, the NL wild card race. The Marlins, they defeated the Cubs 3-2. The Brewers, they beat the Phillies 4-1. And the D-backs topped the Rockies 5-3. Arizona's elimination is down to 2. And the Cubs and Phillies entered tonight in a 3-way tie with the Padres for top the NL wild card spot. Top wild card team hosts the wild card series. So how about that? You're still stuck on Enrique.
3: No, I'm real. Because Renee, you got a little offended. What's your middle name, Renee? Is it Enrique?
4: No, my middle name starts with an O.
3: Oh, okay. All right. Okay.
2: Well, you might as well tell us what it is now. Yeah, what's the cliffhanger?
4: Yeah. It's Orlando.
3: Oh, really? Okay, yeah. Orlando. I'm going to start calling you Orlando.
4: That's why I don't tell people my middle name. Because of that.
2: Let me find out you were in Vegas back in the day about 30 years ago. Let me find out they're still looking for you. No wonder they couldn't find you. My man changed his name to Renee. His name's been Orlando the whole
4: time. I work
2: in
4: Bristol. How about that?
2: If you know, you know. Yeah. He's Emmett Golden. I'm Q Myers. It's game night here on ESPN Radio. We take you around the National Football League and find out what's going on with some of these QBs. That's next on game night on ESPN Radio on the all-new ESPN app.
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1: Darts in a shotgun set. Calls out signals, takes the snap. Retreats in the pocket, sets, lobs one down the left sideline, and it's caught by Theo Johnson, and he dropped it. And Jackson Dart took a shot.
2: Holding his knee.
1: Giant medical staff looking at Jackson Dart. Players coming over to check on him. Got sandwiched, took a hit.
3: The last play of Jackson Dart's 2026 season. That call right there on WFAN, that happened on Monday night. Jackson Dart got injured, went to the blue medical tent, quickly afterwards was ruled out of the game, and now he's officially been ruled out of the season. It's game night on ESPN Radio, the all-new ESPN app, SiriusXM Channel 80, and tune in. 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So, Emmett, it was something that we all believed on last night, that Jackson Dart was going to be out. John Harbaugh was not willing to say that that was the case until they had done further evaluations and testing, which is fine. It makes all the sense in the world. But on today, it was announced that Dart's ACL is intact, but the second-year star has damage to his meniscus and MCL that requires a surgery. Sources told NFL Network's Ian Rappaport and Adam Schefter he also has damage to his PCL. That's what sources told Schefty. So it looks like now it's no Jackson Dart. It is now the Jameis Winston show. So after having a really bad performance on Monday night, one that I couldn't believe he was so unprepared for, what did he have to say to the fans? Here he is.
4: The fans want to see wins. You know, it's not about what I'm showing them. It's about us going out there and winning football games together, giving them something to cheer for, giving them something to stand behind. But right now, like, my heart, like, this is fresh. You know? The opportunity is beautiful. It's amazing. I'm grateful for it. But at the same time, I got a brother that's, you know, I got to keep lifted up, and I have to prepare for a football game, you know. But I prepare for many football games, you know, and I've dealt with injury before. I've had an injury that was really bad. So balancing the two, but keeping a perspective of do what you can with what you have right now with where you're at.
5: Yeah, there's some finality to it, right? That we talked about. Now we know that he will be out for the regular season. You know, I'll word it that way. And it's on Jameis. It's on his plate. They're paying him like a valuable backup quarterback.
3: Yeah, he got $13 million over 2 years.
5: Yeah. They don't usually do that for backup quarterbacks. So the expectation is for him to at least have the team in games. Right, I think that's all that you're asking Jameis to do, and we know Jameis can do that. He could throw you out of games too, and he kind of is who he is at this point. So we'll see how it works out. But you know, they know now their former first round pick is out for the season.
3: And John Harbaugh declined to specify a date for Dart surgery, but a source told ESPN it was expected to happen relatively soon, which you expect that. I mean, normally they'll wait until the swelling goes down, but maybe, you know, like in the case of Patrick Mahomes with the Chiefs, when he tore his ACL and his PCL, they went and had the surgery immediately, and you saw how quickly he was able to return. So Jackson Dart will miss the 2026 regular season. But there's other quarterback situations around the league like this one.
6: Caleb with Greengrass at the 10. He goes down awkwardly and looks to be in a bit of pain here.
7: Definitely the tenor of a sigh of relief. Felt like they could have been a lot worse.
8: He's the heart and soul engine of this team, and hopefully he okay and get back out there.
3: ESPN 1000 right there on the call. That was, you know, the sound of Caleb Williams obviously going down, and then you can hear the reaction afterwards, and we all thought it was really, really bad, and it still could be. It's a hamstring issue that we know for sure, but he has not been ruled out for Monday's game against the Philadelphia Eagles. I know, Emmett, you believe that he's going to be out. I definitely believe he's going to be out, but what direction are they going to go with their QB? Here's their head coach, Ben Johnson.
9: We're fortunate here. We've got three guys that can play ball in this league, that have won games in this league. Ryan's constructed the room in a way that we feel really good about whoever ends up playing for us. And that showed in the preseason. It shows up in practice every single day. And so we're at a point right now, not sure who the starter is going to be on

0: Sunday. Or Monday night. We'll let this thing play out, and we'll go from there. But here's what we know. We know Case is the one that's practicing today. So we'll figure it out as we go. Our guys will rally around. These guys are all capable, and they know that. They've seen them in action here over the last year and a half. And so we feel really good about that situation.
1: That's Ben Johnson, Bears head coach. Obviously, Caleb with the hamstring injury, Tyson Bagent is in concussion protocol. So that's why Case Keenum was the guy practicing today.

0: protocol, so that's why Case Keenum was the guy practicing today. I don't know. I don't believe that, like, Case Keenum can win the Super Bowl right now, but I think he'll win you a game. And I don't think
1: he hasn't played since 2023.
0: I know. Like a regular season game anyway. I mean, he's played in the preseason, but I get it. He's been in the league so long that I don't know how much he needs to play to just win a game. That's literally all you need from him.
1: Well, I'll tell you this. He's playing the Eagles on Monday night, if in fact he does play. So yeah. It's not like he's playing the Falcons. It's not like he's playing the Titans. No disrespect to any of these teams, but I mean, it's not like he's, you know, dipping his toes into the shallow end and trying to feel the temperature of the water. He's jumping square into the deep end. Monday night football, all eyes on him like he's Pac, if in fact he is playing, and it's against the Philadelphia Eagles, who, oh, by the way, may have a little bit of an axe to grind for the last time that they played on that Black Friday right after that Thanksgiving game, and the Bears handled their business.
0: It's at home, and it's early in the season. It's a great time. If you're going to play the Eagles this without your starter, this is when I would want to play them. Look, it's going to be a tough game for sure, and the Eagles should be favored, and they're probably going to win. But I think their situation a little different than the Giants, you know, because you need Jameis to win multiple games.
1: Yeah.
0: You know, if Case Keenum, it's a game. It's a game.
1: I mean, we don't know that, right? I mean, nobody's ruled him out. There's no timetable on when he's going to come back, but you know how hamstrings are. We don't know of this.
0: But I'm even saying Bajent. Like, normally guys, unless it's a severe concussion, most guys with a concussion miss a week, you know, and then they're typically back. So that's why I look at this as a one-game situation. The fact that they haven't put Caleb Williams on the IR and that they haven't even ruled him out. I mean, maybe this is some gamesmanship. Makes me feel like it is just a weak thing, and maybe Caleb could play a little bit, and they're like, let's just take it easy because we don't want you to pull it again, because if you don't let a hamstring heal, then you'll be dealing with that thing all season.
1: And that's exactly why I don't think you'll see Caleb Williams in action probably for a couple weeks, right? Mm-hmm. I mean, that guy is too valuable to your organization to just rush him back out there because he's feeling better. Right. And again, we don't know the severity of the hamstring and those type of situations, man. They could linger for sure. So how's Case Keenum feeling about the chance to potentially start at age 38 on Monday if he has to?
2: Yeah, I don't think I had at age 38. Like, you know, I get to, you know, a chance to maybe play this week. Like, and I prepare every week. It's just a lot more mental reps. So it was nice getting a few more reps today. We'll see how the rest of the week goes. I have no idea. At this point, I've done enough weeks preparing where you just really don't have any clue or any idea of, you know, how guys are going to be able to come back or what. And you just go day to time. Meeting at a time, a practice at a time, a film session at a time, and just plug away and just keep working. And when you're prepared, you don't have to get prepared. So try to stay prepared.
0: And he's, as he pointed out, he's 38.
1: Yeah,
0: that's one of the reasons that I feel like he'd be able to win a game, because he's not a young quarterback that has to figure it out. He might not have played in a while, but he does have a lot of snaps in the NFL. He knows what cover three, cover two, cover six, zero. Like, he knows what that looks like. He also knows the execution of the offense because he's probably been in, I don't know, six, seven, eight offenses throughout his time. Having a veteran like him as your backup to the backup, I think isn't a bad thing. Usually those guys are undrafted free agents or late round picks. Having a guy that's 38, I think is valuable in a spot like this.
1: See, and the reason why I don't have a lot of confidence is because you just said it. He's the backup's backup.
0: Yeah.
1: Right? If he was that good as the backup and they had that much confidence in him, wouldn't he be the first backup?
0: Yeah, but when you're on your third string, and if I had to pick a third string quarterback, I'd rather have a guy that's actually won games in the NFL before.
1: Well, right. I get that. I'm just saying, if he was up to speed like that and, you know, they felt like they had a lot of confidence in him to go out there and win a game because he's that 38-year-old veteran, I don't think he'd be behind Tyson Bagent. That's my point. I would think that he would be the better guy, you know, for the job, but he's the third string, and he's only going to potentially play because Tyson Bagent is in concussion protocol. So I don't know too many teams that can go three deep when it comes to their quarterback and have confidence.
0: Yeah.

0: it's weird things happen early in the, you know, in the season. And again, I'm not professing that they're going to win.
1: Right. I got you.
0: Yeah, definitely not saying that.
1: We'll see what how it all plays out, but they got some quarterback questions in Chicago. He's Emmett Golden. I'm Q Myers. There's some questions in New York when it comes to postseason baseball. That's next on ESPN Radio.
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0: In Major League Baseball, Yankee star Aaron Judge is hoping to be ready for the start of the postseason. Judge told ESPN he intends to play in Game 1 of the American League Wild Card Series next Tuesday at Yankee Stadium. He was placed on the injured list Saturday with a right leg injury. Judge received a platelet-rich plasma injection on Monday and is waiting for clearance to resume activities involving his leg. In Seattle, the Seahawks quarterback Sam Darnold is on track to play Sunday against the Washington Commanders. Darnold returned to practice Wednesday for the first time since suffering a glute injury in the season opener. Coach Mike McDonald says Darnold will take every rep initially in practice, but his workload will increase throughout the week. Let's take a look at scores in Major League Baseball. The Boston Red Sox beat the Guardians 1-0. We saw the Orioles beat the Blue Jays 4-2. The Rays fall to the Yankees 9-2. And the White Sox, they lose to the Royals tonight 5-4. Coming up, more game night with Q Myers and myself, Emmett Golden.
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1: 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He's Emmett Golden. I'm Q Myers. Let's go all around Major League Baseball, including those Yankees, like this.
2: The Major League Baseball stories of the day that you need to know.
11: There's one. There's two. Can they get three? It's a triple play.
2: This is Game Night's Triple Play.
1: Emmett, the first leg of the triple play has to do with the Yankees. And, all right, we heard from Aaron Boone, the Yankees manager, that, well, it doesn't sound like Aaron Judge was going to be available for the wild card series. Well, Aaron Judge doesn't seem to have that same feeling when he was asked about coming back and if he's worried about any kind of injury. Check it out.
12: I weigh it like this. We got a great team. We got a great opportunity in front of us. The future is not guaranteed, so good or bad. So I got my job is to do whatever I can to get back, and things are feeling great. So, yeah, that's what I'm trying to do. So, yeah, if you ask if I'm trying to come back and play, of course. I think you ask anybody in this room, if they're in this situation, you're going to be coming back to play, yeah.
0: Yeah, look, I respect it. I know he wants to play. And one thing he definitely has a point on is – tomorrow's not promised, you know, especially in the wild card as things stand right now. And I think their side of the bracket is kind of set. They're going to play Boston. That's not an easy team to beat, you know, so he can't go, oh, I'll just wait until the next round. There might not be a next round.
1: Right. No, there's no doubt about that. And on Tuesday, again, Yankees manager Aaron Boone said he does not expect to have Judge available for the wild card series. Now, he didn't rule it out completely, right? He just said that he didn't expect to have him available. And again, you hear what Aaron Judge has to say. He might not be ready. Here he is again.
12: Boone's my guy, you know, so I always got his back. I know he makes the right decision. So, you know, obviously as a player, you don't want to hear that, but that's out of my control. I got a job to do. I got to come back and be ready to go. And that's what I'm focused on right now.
0: Yeah. I mean, this is a situation where the manager is probably talking to the medical staff and being told that maybe he needs a few more days, and the player's like, I want to play, you know. And guess who runs the Yankees?
1: Oh, that would be one Aaron Judge who decided he was not going to do any kind of rehab assignments. He's like, nope, not going to do it. My rehab's going to come in the major leagues, right? You can limit me as far as how long I play each game, but I'm not going to do any rehab assignment. Well, he's not the only big bat that's questionable for the Yankees. Also, Giancarlo Stanton, he's been sidelined since late April due to multiple calf injuries. He actually took live at-bats as part of a workout group on Wednesday at TD Bank Ballpark there in New Jersey, which is home of the AA Somerset Patriots, and hit a home run, ran the bases, according to Aaron Boone, and isn't ruling out the 36-year-old return during the postseason. That'd be big to get him back as well.
13: Yeah, I mean, he's doing pretty well. So him and Grish took a lot of live ABs today. I heard G went deep over there today. So they both ran the bases. So they're knocking on the door.
14: Is that realistic that he'd be ready for the first round?
13: I don't know. I don't want to. Anything's possible, but we'll see.
0: Say, I don't want to get anybody else mad at me after if I make a comment on this. That would be a huge boost for them. Honestly, the Yankees have been doing it with pitching this year. you know, and their pitching is fine. So it would be great to get both those guys. But if you get Judge back, that's amazing. But if you get Stanton, who's ready to go, that'd be awesome.
1: You just hate to have guys like that, big names like that, big bats like that, possibly not available when the postseason starts. You hate to go into the postseason compromise, and that's what it seems like the Yankees are going to do. And you're right, they've been getting it done with pitching, and pitching matters in the postseason, but they also got to be able to generate some runs, man. Mm-hmm. They got to get some production, and that's where their big struggle has been for sure. So we'll continue to monitor and see how, you know, Aaron Judge, how he, you know, it does, and how Giancarlo Stanton does, and if you know, if they can come back and be ready even for the wild card series. So the Cubs and the Red Sox, what about this, Emmett? The series has actually moved up due to weather. Now, mm-hmm. I'm on the West Coast, so I don't know about all this moving things up due to weather, right?
0: About weather, right?
1: Right, we're good. It gets a little cold every once in a while. It gets a little hot a little once in a while. That is it. But, yeah, Cubs manager Craig Counsell, quick to point out the disadvantages of his team that faces his team faces this weekend after the league moves Sunday's game up against the Red Sox to Friday due to a poor weather forecast. Matter of fact, it's better to let him say it. Here he
0: is. Yeah, let's hear him.
15: They never move games up, and especially within a 5-day window of a starting rotation. So we can't have somebody ready to pitch on Saturday. They just move games up on us. And I understand there's extenuating circumstances, but you just don't see that happen.
0: I understand the frustration. Mm-hmm. I really do. But does Craig go, hey, if we have to, you know, push the start of the playoffs back just so we could get our game in? They're not going to do that because that's going to affect everybody.
1: Right.
0: It does stink that they're in this situation. There's a great chance they're going to make the playoffs, right? Like, there's a really good chance. Right now, they hold the second wild card. The Diamondbacks, if the Diamondbacks lose a game or the Cubs and Phillies win, then they've clinched a playoff berth. They've clinched that. So I know it's not fair, but nothing is in this world.
1: Well, in this case, the Cubs are, you know, going to have to move Saturday starter to Friday. Right. Mm-hmm. And so that's his big beef, right?
0: Right.
1: Game 162 is in flux for them on the mound, assuming the weather doesn't cause havoc to Friday or Saturday's game in the first place. So, I mean, I understand the frustration. I don't know what the right answer is, though, to be honest. I don't know how you fix it, but I definitely understand. You know, when they say, I wouldn't do it, but I understand.
0: Mm-hmm.
1: I
0: absolutely.
1: I don't know how to fix it, but I definitely understand.
0: I'm being mad. I get it. I understand. But what do you want them to do? You know, because you're not these two teams aren't the only teams that are going to have games to play next week. When the playoffs start, they don't want to push it back for the NL. And then it's uneven and you got teams waiting even longer, especially if there's quick series. So, hey, man, sometimes you get the short end of the stick. I'd be really upset if I was like the Diamondbacks, right? And I was every game I was fighting for my life. I might be a little more upset, but I'd be shocked if the Cubs and the Phillies lost out and the Diamondbacks won out. So
1: I can't appreciate, though, the league actually discussed all the options for the series. Right. Yeah. You know, neither team wants to play Monday while moving it all together to another city as a last resort. Both teams are likely to be in the postseason, which, again, will start on Tuesday. Seeding, home field advantage to still be determined. But I can appreciate that at least the league was looking at and trying to exhaust all different options mm-hmm. before they just said, okay, this is what we're going to do if need be.
0: Yeah, and even, Haley, we can send you somewhere else and play. Like, would that make it better? Probably not. You know, like, I don't think it would be they would be happy about that either.
1: Well, don't worry. Once 2028 hits and the A Stadium is open here in Las Vegas, they won't be using it around this time of year.
0: Yeah, touche.
1: I'm just saying. So they'll have plenty of space and opportunity. Yeah, right? Remember
0: plenty
1: when
0: of hotel rooms, right?
1: Exactly. I'm problem solving. That's all. Some are going to be saying I'm throwing shade. No. I'm problem solving.
0: Yes,
1: that's what I'm doing around here. How about this, Emmett, as we do a little game night triple play here on Game Night on ESPN Radio and the all-new ESPN app. Potentially one last start for Justin Verlander and Max Scherzer being this weekend. How cool would that be?
0: be awesome. Like, you already know
1: right.
0: Verlander, I believe, Saturday is going to be, you know, his last game, and he deserves
1: start
0: it.
1: On Saturday. Yep.
0: Yeah, both these guys deserve it, you know, because they've had tremendous careers, Hall of Famers, you know, in my eyes. We'll see how that works out. But, yeah, it's really cool to be able to end your career one last start, and everybody understanding that it is, you know, your last start, and it could be a celebration. That's awesome.
1: Justin Verlander, 3,554 all-time strikeouts. Max Scherzer, 3,550. Not too bad for careers, right?
0: Not too bad at all. Something tells me Scherzer
1: yep.
0: wants to have more strikeouts than Verlander when it's all said and done. So when they both retire, he could be the strikeout king.
1: Well, I'm sure something, you know, I'm not the smartest guy in the world, but I'm sure he will. Matter of fact, here he is talking about his plans moving forward.
16: Yeah, I'm hoping to be able to get back out there on Sunday and, you know, finish strong here. You know, I'm pitching in front of Toronto again. Yeah, I got a chance to be able to do that.
17: How much will this last week tell you or help you decide on what your future will be?
16: I'll probably say something here in the next couple days.
0: My man's like, I want to know how many strikeouts I need to get
1: right
0: before I commit to anything. That's why you let Verlander pitch on Saturday. Mm-hmm. He's four up on you now. Let's say he only has three strikeouts. And you go, okay, I think I could do that. Let me warm the old arm up.
1: Look, something tells me when it's all said and done, Scherzer will be ahead of Verlander. I'm just going to throw it out there. I'm going to go out Ooh, on a limb.
0: You know
1: That's
0: what?
1: Just me.
0: I actually think Justin strikes out seven in his start on Saturday.
1: Okay. All right.
0: And then Max
1: Scherzer's going to get 12.
0: Okay. All right. We'll see.
1: We'll see.
0: Game night wager here.
1: Yeah, exactly. You're trying right. to one-up me there. I see right. what you did there. He's Evan Golden. I'm Q Myers. It's game night here on ESPN Radio and the all-new ESPN app. Turn our attention to college football. Louisville had a really big win over SMU this weekend. Are they the biggest threat to Miami? That's next on game night on ESPN Radio and the all-new ESPN app.
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0: Daniel in Irvine, California wants to chime in. 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
8: Third and 15 SMU. Four-man rush. Jennings rushed out of the pocket at his own 45. Directs the offense. Throws from the 50 to the 13-yard line. Far side. That ball is intercepted. It's intercepted by Louisville's Caleb Beasley. And he just sealed a gigantic Louisville win. 1:31 to go in the fourth quarter. And they've got possession up 10.
1: That interception sealed the deal. Louisville 41, SMU 31. That highlight courtesy of ESPN Radio. 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The all-new ESPN app, SiriusXM Channel 80 and TuneIn, are presented by Progressive Insurance. He's Emmett Golden. I'm Q Myers. Join us now from Louisville is their cornerback, Bryson Scott. And, Bryson, thanks so much for your time. We appreciate you here on game night. We'll get into that victory over SMU that we just heard the highlight coming in. But the first 3 weeks of the season, Ole Miss, really close one, just took a L, but it was close, blew out Villanova and then got up that victory over SMU. What has the first 3 weeks of this season been like for you and your teammates?
9: You know, it's been good. You know, like you said, we took the loss week one, but, you know, we continue to work. We continue to mold together as a team and just iron out all the kinks that we had. And I think we're coming together pretty well.
0: Is Louisville a football school now? You know, how's the basketball team feeling about seeing the success of you guys right now?
9: Absolutely. We're a football school. You know, we just trying to put Louisville on the map. That's all.
1: Yeah, well, you're doing a really good job, again, coming up with the 41-31 victory over SMU. And Kevin Jennings is a heck of a QB. He's been talked about quite a bit. He's a guy that a lot of NFL teams are going to have their eye on. And you chased him down and forced that fumble in Saturday's game. What was that like? What was that moment like for you?
9: It was pretty amazing. You know, Coach Ivy and our coaches, they always, you know, preach, you know, getting to the ball. You know, we call ourselves the Red Swarm. You know, so everybody just getting to the ball at one time, you know, and that's all I was trying to do was get to the ball, and the ball just happened to pop out.
0: He's Bryson Scott, Louisville corner. I'm Emmett Golden alongside Q Myers. It's game night on ESPN Radio. Your fellow DB, Caleb Beasley, had two interceptions. Tell us a little bit about Caleb. What is your relationship like with him?
9: Oh, yeah, that's my guy. That's my guy. I tell him all the time, he's the best in the nation. You know, he comes to work every day at practice. You know, his head is down. You know, he's a good guy. He's humble, you know, and he's very respectable.
0: Hold on. Did you say he plays DB and he's humble? What's
1: easy.
0: Going
1: Take
0: on
1: it
0: with
1: easy,
0: that?
1: Evan. Right? Take it easy.
0: I'm just saying, my son was a DB and he wasn't humble. You know what I'm saying? That's so that's good to hear. That
9: he's
0: is somebody.
9: He's a good guy.
0: That's good to hear. You know, usually you got a lot of swag and flash out there in that secondary.
1: See.
9: Yes, sir.
1: See, Bryson, don't listen to Emmett. Don't listen to him. I say all the time, DBs win games, and you know what that means. But take us through the mentality, man. Take us through that in that defensive back room with you and Caleb and the mentality you have to go play that position at a high level like both of you guys are.
9: You know, Coach Ellis always preaches that the ball is the issue. You know, we got to take away the ball. You know, whenever the ball is in the air, it's ours. Whenever the running back or the ball carrier is carrying the ball, it's ours. You know, we always have the mindset that we're going to get the ball no matter what.
0: What was it about Louisville that made you want to go there and play for them?
9: I would say, you know, the coaches. You know, I know Coach Ellis, he has a pretty good resume of, you know, guys he put in the league and Coach Brown as well. So, you know, I would just say the coaching or the coaches was a main reason why I ended up choosing Louisville.
1: Bryson Scott, Louisville cornerback, is with us here on Game Night on ESPN Radio on the all-new ESPN app alongside Emmett Golden. I'm Q Myers, and the offense for Louisville is having a big season, as you know. So how is that going up against them in practice, and how does that help you translate your game to game day?
9: You know, it was great. We have a lot of talent on that side of the ball. We have guys like Lincoln, you know, guys like LaWayne McCoy, guys like Trey Richardson, Kewan, Isaac, you know, all of them. You know, they always come to practice, you know, ready to work and, you know, challenging us every day to be better.
0: What is it like playing for an offensive, you know, minded coach? And what type of relationship does he have with the defense when most people think of him as an offensive mind?
9: You know, it's pretty good having an offensive minded coach, you know, because he throws a lot of stuff at the defense and, like, it forces us to adjust and, you know, like, see certain plays, you know, like he's a lead guy. So, he shows us lead plays and like lead type of concepts. And I think he's, you know, just preparing us for the next level.
1: So as far as your team goes, how do you guys not get too high off this victory over SMU? You got a game with Wake Forest upcoming. Just kind of, you know, put that in the review and on to the next week.
9: Coach Brohm always says that it's a one game season, you know, so we just have to put our head down, you know, we forget about the good, we forget about the bad. And we just go into practice and prepare like it's week one or like it's a championship game.
1: Do you game? What do you do to relax when you're not doing football things?
9: Oh, yeah. I like to play games. I like to play Call of Duty. I like to play a little bit of 2K, a little bit of NCAA. And I like listening to music as well.
1: Oh, who's so on your playlist?
9: My two main albums.
1: Who's on the playlist?
9: You know, I like to listen to a lot of gospel music.
1: Okay.
9: You know, I like to... No, I try to get my relationship with God, you know, all the way right.
1: I like it. I like it. Really good stuff, Bryson. Fantastic. What is the biggest challenges that you're going to face this week when you take on Wake Forest? We'll close out there.
9: The biggest challenges is just having the same intensity and, you know, just being the same defense that we know we can be and the same defense that the coaches try to coach us to be.
1: There you go. Well, congratulations, Bryson, on the big victory over SMU. Much luck to you and the rest of your teammates the rest of the way. I know you'll be focused and locked in. We definitely appreciate your time here on Game Night.
9: Yes, sir. Thank you.
1: Thank you. Bryson Scott, Louisville cornerback, with us here on Game Night on ESPN Radio on the ESPN app. And they take on Wake Forest coming up on Saturday, noon Eastern on ESPN. And they're ranked 16th right now, and they've won two in a row. They got the victory over Villanova, Emmett 59-13, and then that great game versus SMU. Very entertaining, 41-31. And, you know, quick backstory, I'm driving from Las Vegas to Los Angeles getting ready for the Raiders and the Chargers on Sunday, and I'm listening to ESPN Radio Saturday night, and I'm listening to our guy Freddie Coleman from Freddie and Harry here on ESPN Radio do color on the call, and man, I was so locked in. Even when I got stuck in L.A. traffic, I was like, that's all right. I'm listening to my dog. And it was a very entertaining game. And, you know, the play that Bryson made to force the fumble that happened there with Jennings. And unfortunately for Jennings, as great of a quarterback as I believe he is at SMU, he does have a reputation for turning the ball over. And I don't think that's going away anytime soon.
0: No, it was kind of more the same there. It's funny, you know, you talk about your love for Freddie. We're doing the show that he had done for so many years. You know what I'm saying?
1: Don't tell nobody, man. They might start asking for him.
0: But I literally, dog, I used to drive. I was a board op when I started, a late night board op when I started in this business. And when I left, I would drive home and listen to this show and Freddie would host. And when Freddie would interview somebody, I'd ask myself, like, how would I answer that question? And the whole time, I'm like, man, I know I made it when I get interviewed by Freddie Coleman. Like, well, that's when I know I made it.
1: I know that you would answer any question. Well, if every day was a sunny day, then what's a sunny day?
0: There you go. That's a fantastic saying, man. Why do you not understand the symbolism in that, right?
1: I just think it's lame.
0: It's a great saying.
1: It is not.
0: Every day is a sunny day. What's a sunny day? It's you get jaded. That's what it is.
1: No, you don't.
0: Yes,
1: if every
0: you
1: day
0: do.
1: Was a sunny day, I'd be happy. Like, that's fantastic. I'd wear shorts every day. I'd still wear a hoodie, but I'd have shorts on every day.
0: Not as happy as you would be.
1: How are you going to tell me?
0: Because I'm telling you, it's human nature. If you were in a cold environment and then you went to a sunny environment, you'd be way more happier than the person that just sat there the whole time.
1: No, I would be happy that I never experienced cold.
0: Nah, man, you need the yin to the yang, big
1: I do not. I'll take your word for it. See, I'm okay with that. I don't need to experience everything. There's certain things that I understand that I want to experience and other things that I'm not so much. So if you tell me, hey, Q, I live in Cleveland. It's cold all the time. Guess what? That's good for you. I'll stay here in Vegas where it's nice and warm. I don't need all that cold.
0: It's only cold for like 4 months.
1: Yeah, 4 months too long for me, brother. We'll go all things NFL Week 3. We'll do it next here on Game Night on ESPN Radio, the all-new ESPN app at SiriusXM, Channel 80.
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13: 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Ipe Mitsuhara ran up gambling debts to a Southern California bookmaking operation.
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30: 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As Davis County schools reopen in late August, expect heightened police enforcement and changing traffic patterns in local school zones. Citizen engagement takes focus as the official NSL photo contest begins on August 1st. Submit your local imagery before the late September deadline on nslcity.gov. As dry late summer conditions peak through September, city fire crews are prioritizing secondary brush clearing along the hillside trails. The public is invited to shape community planning by attending regional planning commission meetings scheduled for the second and fourth Tuesdays of each month. Details on nslcity.gov. 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That is your North Salt Lake Community Calendar on ESPN 700 and 92.1 FM.
32: Thursday night football is Atlanta and Green Bay. A couple of days away from the start of conference play for Utah. Utah football taking on Iowa State in Ames. BYU is on a bye. Trevor Sikkema will stop by to talk some pro football. Stevenson Sylvester joins us to talk Utes. Kyle Bonagura joins us to talk college football. And Ashley Dubb will join us to talk about the Black Desert Golf Championship. 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
0: In Major League Baseball, Yankee star Aaron Judge is still hoping to be ready for the start of the postseason. Judge told ESPN he intends to play in Game 1 of the American League Wild Card Series next Tuesday at Yankee Stadium. He was placed on the injured list on Saturday with a right leg injury. Judge received a platelet-rich plasma injection on Monday and is waiting for clearance to resume activities involving his leg. In the NFL, Giants quarterback Jackson Dart will undergo knee surgery and miss the rest of the 2026 regular season. Coach John Harbaugh said Dart's ACL is intact, but the second-year quarterback suffered damage to his meniscus, MCL, and PCL. Harbaugh did not rule out Dart returning if the Giants were able to reach the playoffs. Let's take a look at Major League Baseball and games that have gone final. The White Sox fall to the Royals 5-4. The Guardians get beat by the Red Sox 1-0. Both teams still in the same situation in the AL Central. Guardians lead the White Sox by one game. The Orioles beat the Blue Jays tonight 4-2. And the Brewers defeated the Phillies 4-1. More game night with Q Myers and myself, Emmett Golden, straight ahead.
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1: That balloon, like if you blow up a balloon with your breath,
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1: Right? Exactly. We've been there, done that.
0: Got to grab another balloon, big dog.
1: Hey, man, ring the bell, because that was a dumb saying, man.
0: No, it wasn't. 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
1: I just realized with all of Emmett's silly sayings that he has, I got to have that balance in my life, right? I guess I got to have that balance.
0: Yeah.
1: I got to have the guy that hits me with the silly zingers, the one-liners that don't make any sense, but he's Emmett. He's smiling.
0: That's right.
1: And he's here.
0: That's right, man. It's called perspective, and I'm here to provide it.
1: Yeah, apparently that one guy hit us up on our socials, at egoldie80, at ESPN Radio, that's your boy Q2540. He said, yo, Emmett, the only symbol Q understands is the money symbol. LOL.
0: Hey, I get it. I'm after the money symbol myself. I get that.
1: There you go. Now he's coming over to my side. That one guy definitely appreciate that. Again, it's Game Night here on ESPN Radio, the all-new ESPN app. SiriusXM Channel 80 and TuneIn, presented by Progressive Insurance. 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I can't believe that we're already talking about week 3 NFL action, and that's going to be happening tomorrow. 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
33: On Game Night.
1: All right, Evan, I didn't do so good last week. I went 5-11. I had a rough week. You went 7-9. My overall record is 15-16-1. Your overall record is 16-15-1. So we're right there, neck and neck, but it's all good. We're going to go ahead and take a look at every single game in week 3. Going to take a look at the spread, and we're going to make a decision on which way to go, what direction to go, and hopefully I do a little bit better. Actually, you know what? We both weren't very good.
0: Yeah,
1: hopefully
0: we both under 500 and good for
1: yeah.
0: You know, so we both need to step it up.
1: All right.
0: I am leading by a game, though.
1: I'm glad you got that last one in.
0: Yeah.
1: Cool, perfect.
0: Yeah.
1: That's what are friends for. Let's go ahead and get this bad boy going in the pressure cooker.
21: Hey, a wise man once said, it be your own people.
0: Yes.
1: True that.
21: The Green Bay Packers are looking to win their 14th consecutive home opener when they host the Atlanta Falcons on Thursday night. Packers, 5.5-point favorites.
1: Ooh, that hook is tough.
0: Yeah, you know what? Give me the Falcons plus the 5.5.
1: Ah! I'll take Green Bay. Give me Green Bay. I don't trust Michael Penix yet. Getting his first start. I don't trust that.
0: Yeah, I don't trust him either. I'm just jumping out of a tree trying to, you know, gain a game or two on you.
21: Since the start of the 2024 season, the Buffalo Bills are an NFL best 9-1 in September. They host an 0-2 Los Angeles Chargers team. Bills 7-point favorites.
1: Yeah, give me that.
0: BTA.
22: Be good, do good. God bless.
1: Get,
22: and go
1: give
22: Bills.
1: Me that
22: be
1: for
22: good,
1: sure.
22: Be good, do good. God
1: yes.
22: bless. And go
1: I
22: Bills.
1: Just saw the Chargers up close to personal. They are not good, and Buffalo is really good.
0: And
1: so,
0: they're
1: yeah.
0: about to fly across country, too.
1: Yeah.
21: The Cleveland Browns host a Carolina Panthers team that has scored 71 points this season, which is the second most in the NFL. Panthers, 2.5-point favorites.
1: Ooh.
0: Hey, yeah, give me the Browns.
1: Really?
0: Yeah.
1: You got Cleveland win? You think Cleveland's going to win this one or not?
0: No, I think it's going to be close. I think it's going to be close. So if you're going to give me 2.5, I'll take it.
1: All right, I'll take the Panthers. I know that Browns defense is going to be good. That's why I don't think that they're just going to go and put up like 30-something points like they've been doing. But I don't think Cleveland keeps it that close. We'll see how many times Deshaun Watson gets booed coming up this weekend.
21: The New York Jets have outgained opponents by 258 yards this season, third best in the NFL. They traveled to Detroit to take on a Lions team that has been outgained by 191 yards this season, fifth worst in the NFL. Lions, 6.5-point favorites.
1: Oh, man.
0: Yeah, that spread is huge. I'll still take the Lions.
1: The Lions can't stop me or you from scoring, so I'm going to go ahead. I think the Lions win, but I'm going to roll with the Jets in this game.
21: In the first divisional game between two 0-2 teams since 2014, the Indianapolis Colts host the Houston Texans. Texans, 2.5-point favorites.
1: Man, H-Town's got to come through, man. Yeah. They're 0-2. They've been giving up a lot of punts. I'm going to go. I got H-Town, man.
0: They're on the road, too, man. Give me the home team.
21: In a game you can hear on select ESPN radio stations, the Kansas City Chiefs head to Miami to take on the Dolphins with Andy Reid sitting on 141 career road wins, one shy of tying Bill Belichick for second most in NFL history. Chiefs, 10.5-point favorites.
0: This That's a lot of points. Can't be big enough. Give me the Chiefs.
1: Emmett's saying BTA.
0: Yes.
1: Yeah, I've seen the Dolphins up close. Right. Yeah. Give me the Chiefs.
21: The New York Giants are looking to start 2-0 at home for the first time since 2009 when they host the Tennessee Titans. Giants, 2.5-point favorites.
0: Man, give me the Giants. It's they're
1: give me
0: being
1: the Titans,
0: at home.
1: Man. I just saw Jameis Winston. Give me the Titans, man. Give me the Titans.
0: All right.
1: That's a choice. That's a choice.
0: All right. Like, look, I get it, but, I mean, you know, I'm going to take the Giants out.
1: I ain't mad at you. It's our NFL Week 3 quick picks here on Game Night on ESPN Radio, the all-new ESPN app. It's quick picks where I guarantee I get every one of them right, and Emmett Golden gets them all wrong, unless he picks the same one I do. All right, let's roll on.
21: The Cincinnati Bengals are coming off allowing no touchdowns against the Houston Texans. They travel to Pittsburgh to take on a Steelers team coming off scoring no touchdowns against the New England Patriots. Bengals, 3.5-point favorites.
0: Bengals.
1: Hey, I got to give the Bengals credit, man. I didn't think that defense, I didn't think the acquisition of Sexy Dexy was going to make that big of a difference.
0: Mm-hmm.
1: It has. I picked them on defense. What was Cincinnati?
0: Yeah.
21: The Seattle Seahawks have won 9 straight in games starting at 1 p.m. Eastern. They are at the Washington Commanders in a game starting at 1 p.m. Eastern. Seahawks, 7-point favorites.
0: Seahawks all day long.
1: There it is. Run it back. Call it Seattle times 2. Mm-hmm. There you go. They got a good backup situation there. And Sam Darnold, you know, coming back as well. So just in case things don't go right, they have a reliable backup that they can turn to.
21: The Jacksonville Jaguars have won 5 straight regular season games at home, 1 win shy of tying their longest home win streak in the last 25 years. They host the New England Patriots. Jaguars, 3-point favorites.
0: Give me the Jags. I'll take the Jags.
1: I hate that I keep picking the same ones you do.
0: Well, we started off opposites for a lot of them the first half of the game.
1: Yeah, give me the Jaguars. That's where I was going, but yeah. I get nervous when me and Emmett pick the same ones.
0: Hey, you see my record, man. You know.
1: Yeah, you're 1 game better than me.
0: Exactly.
1: Oh, my goodness.
0: I'm better than you.
1: Thank you. Now, better. You know what? Orlando made that call, brother.
0: No, that's like, he only scored 1 more point than me. Yeah, and you lost. You know what I'm saying? So, it was. I'll take a dub. Anyway, I'm sorry. Carry on.
21: The Arizona Cardinals have lost 15 straight against teams that enter with a winning record. They travel to San Francisco to take on a 2-0 49ers team. Oh, I definitely got this. It's 49ers, 8.5-point favorites. My notes are wrong, but it's definitely 49ers, 8.5-point favorites.
3: Oh, it definitely. Yeah, it definitely is. Man, you know what? Give me the Cardinals to cover.
1: I'm going to go with the 49ers, just because. That's a lot of points, though. I never liked that many points, but I'm just going to go opposite of you.
21: Yeah. I mean, to be fair, the 49ers covered at like a 13.5-point spread last week.
1: It's true.
3: Yeah. I mean, against the Dolphins.
21: In another game, you can
1: hear that much better.
21: game, you can hear on select ESPN radio stations. Hey, this one's important. It's promotion. The Minnesota Vikings head down to Florida to take on the Tampa Bay Buccaneers. Todd Bowles is 9-16 against teams that enter with a winning record as Buccaneers head coach. Vikings 1.5-point favorites.
1: Oh, that's not good.
3: No, it's not.
1: That's an awful stat.
3: And give me the Vikings. They are going to blitz the you-know-what out of Baker Mayfield, and I don't think it's going to work out.
1: That's an awful stat for Todd Bowles.
3: Yeah.
1: Wow. Yeah, I got the Vikings for sure. Ryan Flores, he just set the blitz right now.
3: He is blitzing right now.
1: Just blitz.
3: Yep.
21: For just the second time in franchise history, the Dallas Cowboys will play in an international game as they head down to Rio de Janeiro to face the Baltimore Ravens in Brazil. Ravens, 3.5-point favorites.
1: I like that. I like that. Yeah. Give me Baltimore. Dallas has to prove that they can stop somebody. And last week, Jaden Daniels getting injured didn't help.
3: That's it right there for me. So give me the Ravens as well.
21: The Las Vegas Raiders are the first team in the common draft era to start 2-0 after taking a quarterback first overall in the previous draft. They are at the New Orleans Saints. Saints, 3-point favorites.
1: This one's, man, I'm so back and forth on this one. I'm a rock with the Raiders, man. And the reason I am is because I want to hear what the narrative is if they win that game. Las
3: Vegas. Give me the Saints, but both of these teams are going to be teams I'll pick throughout the season.
1: I'm telling you, I want to know what the narrative is going to be. After the Raiders beat the Dolphins, I understood. Hey, it was the Dolphins. Let's wait and see. Then they beat the Chargers by double digits. Like, yeah, but the Chargers are bad. Okay, now what? What's the conversation going to be next week? Well, the Saints have a young quarterback. We'll see.
3: Yeah.
21: The Los Angeles Rams are at the Denver Broncos. The last time these two teams met was Christmas Day 2022 when the Rams won with Baker Mayfield at quarterback.
1: Wow.
21: Rams, 2.5-point favorite.
1: I might be a prisoner of the moment, but give me the Rams, man. What they did on Monday night. That Stafford and Devontae Adams is pretty impressive.
3: Yeah, give me the Broncos. They won't fold like the Giants did as soon as Dart went out.
1: Are you convinced that their defense is good still?
3: Yeah. Yeah, I am.
1: Okay.
3: Yeah, I am.
21: Week 3 concludes with Monday Night Football on ESPN and ABC. Philadelphia Eagles at Chicago Bears. Eagles, 4.5-point favorites.
1: I don't care if they're 14.5-point favorites. I'm going with the Eagles.
3: I know I've been doing a lot of Case Keenum could win you a game. Give me the Eagles.
1: Yeah, exactly. Not this one. Let the truth be told. Fly, Eagle, fly on that one. So there you go. That's our NFL Week 3 quick picks guaranteed to go wrong. He's Emmett Golden. I'm Q Myers. 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With the Packers, Falcons. 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
12: Packers, snap that pesky six-game losing streak. They defeat the Jets 20-17 in overtime here in the New York home opener.
1: Isn't that a perfect name, Emmett, for a kicker? Trey Smack.
3: And Trace.
1: Smack is the good name right there. Smack is the name for a kicker. That's the best way. And I remember when he was in the draft process, he was fantastic. And, man, he's a good addition there for the Green Bay Packers. Emmett Little breaking up there. It's game night here on ESPN Radio, the all-new ESPN app, SiriusXM Channel 80. And tune in. 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You know, we got to get down with the get down with some Thursday night football action. So here we go. Falcons at Packers, kicking off week number 3. It's wild to think to me that the Falcons have 3 primetime games in a row, and maybe they're going to be a little bit different now. Maybe they're going to be a team that looks a lot better now that Michael Penix is going to be under center, but I'm not 100% convinced. I have to see it before I believe it. I do think this is going to be a game where the Packers are going to get on track, Emmett, but we'll see. We'll see with the Falcons what they have and how healthy Michael Penix really is. He sounds good. He sounds the part. Can he be the part?
3: Listen, he was drafted in the first round for a reason. I actually was surprised he was drafted in the first round. I thought he'd be a second round pick, but there was a run on quarterbacks, and they drafted him. So now I'm expecting to see a first round pick at quarterback. That's still growing, mind you. I'm not, you know, saying I expect him to come out and throw for 300 yards by any means, but it's got to be better than what it's been, right? Because it's been the worst quarterback situation in the NFL.
1: Yeah, what what I hate about this situation is I was a big Michael Penix fan while he was at Washington. And the one thing I knew about him is as good as his arm talent is, he had the injury history. And that was a knock on him in the draft process. And so a lot of the conversation was, well, Michael Penix, and it was actually, it was him and Bo Nix that maybe they could drop to the second round. Now, as we know, you know, quarterbacks are a premium, so they go earlier than expected. I don't think after the Falcons went and made the move for Kirk Cousins, anyone expected them, except for folks close to the program, thought that they would use their number 8 overall pick on a quarterback after they just invested all that money in Kirk Cousins, including Kirk Cousins. I don't think he expected that at all either. And then it didn't take too long for Michael Penix to get injured. And so, unfortunately, you know, what we all kind of thought was a possibility happened quick, fast, in a hurry. So now he's got to reestablish himself because, Emmett, remember, the guys that drafted him aren't the guys that are there now.
3: 100%. And, you know, that's why I don't think they're panicking. If things go terribly wrong and Tua, that's a bust, and Penix is gets hurt again or he doesn't play well, then all they'll do is lose and they'll be in a great position to for Matt Ryan to draft his quarterback, for Kevin Stefanski to draft his quarterback and then kind of hitch their wagon to a young signal caller. So I know Atlanta fans don't want to hear it because I thought they'd be better and I thought they would at least contend in the NFC South. And let's see what happens. It's not likely at all, but it is only after 2 weeks in the NFL.

0: I'm very interested to watch this develop and then just see what they ultimately decide on doing at quarterback. When Tua is 100% healthy, is he the starter again? He was named the starter, and then he got hurt. You know, I'm interested to see how they handle it.
1: Yeah, he's not it. He's not it. You know, we'll see if Michael Penix is it. You know, again, you mentioned he was a former first-round pick. Getting the first start since his ACL injury back in November of 2025. But this is the problem for Falcons fans. And maybe Kevin Stefanski is the quarterback whisperer. But since entering the NFL in 2024, his 60% completion percentage is third lowest among 42 quarterbacks with at least 10 starts over that span. J.J. McCarthy's at 58, Anthony Richardson 48. His 21% off-target percentage is the second highest over that span, only behind Anthony Richardson. So those numbers tell you it hasn't been a good go so far for Michael Penix.
0: No, it hasn't, and he's really hasn't been able to get any type of flow, right, to gain any momentum. He plays a couple games, and then he gets hurt, and he's returning from an injury, and it's just been a mess kind of since he's got into the league. So it's just not a good situation. I thought Tua would be better than being awful. You know, now, look, he hadn't started a game in the regular season. Right. So who knows? I know in the preseason he did not look good, you know, at all. So there's just a bunch of question marks. But all of us, I think, are pretty pessimistic on what the answers are to those questions.
1: Well, on the flip side of things, the Packers, they snapped their six-game losing streak, including the playoffs, with that win on Sunday versus the Jets. That was their longest since their seven-game streak from 90-91 when they and have not started season 1-2 since 2014. So they have questions as well. Obviously, Josh Jacobs is not there. That's a big key in their offensive cog right there. What I've seen from the Packers has not impressed me very much. Let's put it like that. And he's been sacked. Jordan Love has seven times this season, tied for the third most in the NFL, but behind his former teammate Malik Willis, who's been sacked nine times, and Tyler Shough eight times. And then there's Jordan Love, right? So the protection's not there. The running game's not there. And Jordan Love, to me, is not kind of streaky. It's very streaky as a starting quarterback in the National Football League.
0: No doubt. You know, they lose week one to the Vikings, right? They lose week one to the Vikings. And then in overtime, it took overtime to beat the Jets. So the Packers aren't playing at their best right now. We'll see if they're able to shake some of that off. I mean, last week, Jordan Love was 16-29 for 145 yards passing. He did throw for two touchdowns. That's always, you know, a good thing. But can he stack and put a better game on top of that? Because the offense, you know, kind of struggled to score points against the Jets defense.
1: They did. And look, I think the Packers are going to win this game. You know, we just went through our NFL Week 3 quick picks. But the one thing, well, there's plenty of things that bother me about what the Packers have going on, but the fact that they're playing undisciplined ball right now, to me, has been a problem. Opponents have accepted 26 penalties this season and 14 in week two. 14.
0: Right.
1: I cover the Raiders. Those are Raider numbers, you know, undisciplined Raider team numbers.
0: Right.
1: I've seen that before. 14 in week two and 26 total through two games.
0: Oh, and how about this? They fumbled five times last week. They only lost one.
1: Right.
0: You know, they only lost one, but you put the ball on the ground five times, that's insane, and that's a recipe for a disaster.
1: Well, that's why it takes you overtime to beat the Jets.
0: Right. There
1: it
0: is.
1: You know what I mean? If you put it on the ground, even if you don't lose it, you're not gaining any yards.
0: Mm-mm.
1: You're not scoring any points.
0: Right.
1: You're trying to dig yourself out of another hole that you just created by putting the ball on the ground. That's how, I mean, you said it. Right? It took overtime. Yeah, that's why.
0: Yeah.
1: Right? They're shooting themselves in the foot. You can't do that. I don't care if you're playing the Jets. I don't care if you're playing, you know, the Sisters of the Poor.
0: Yeah,
1: if you shoot yourself in the foot, you're going to allow a team to hang around. And in the NFL, all you need is a few negative plays, and that team that you think shouldn't beat you will beat you.
0: Yeah, and listen, a team like Atlanta that's limping in, let them score a quick touchdown early in this game. Might change everything.
1: Speaking of limping in, man, C.J. Stroud and the Texans, they are 0-2. What is it going to take to overcome that start? That's next on Game Night on ESPN Radio.
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12: In Major League Baseball, Yankee star Aaron Judge is hoping to be ready for the start of the postseason. Judge told ESPN he intends to play in Game 1 of the American League Wild Card Series next Tuesday at Yankee Stadium. He was placed on the injured list Saturday with a right leg injury. Judge received a platelet-rich plasma injection Monday and is waiting for clearance to resume activities involving his leg. In Seattle, the Seahawks quarterback Sam Darnold is on track to play Sunday against the Commanders. Darnold returned to practice on Wednesday for the first time since suffering a glute injury in the season opener. Coach Mike McDonald says Darnold will not take every snap in practice initially, but his workload will increase throughout the week. Let's take a look at some scores in Major League Baseball. The Guardians fell to the Red Sox tonight, 1-0. We saw the White Sox, they fell to the Royals, 5-4. The Tampa Bay Rays were defeated by the Yankees, 9-2. And the Braves beat the Reds. Coming up, more game night with Q Myers and myself, Emmett Golden.
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14: final snap from the victory formation. Joe Burrow takes the snap and takes a knee, and the final 12 seconds will run off the clock. The Cincinnati Bengals defense is for real.
15: Yes.
14: Coming to Houston and preventing the Texans from scoring a touchdown. A remarkable performance by Dexter Lawrence and the Bengals defense as Cincinnati wins by two touchdowns in Houston. The final score, 20-6.
16: Sexy Dexy and that Bengals defense, they're cooking with grease right now. That highlight coming in, ESPN 1530. Cincinnati 2-0. H-Town, the Texans, 0-2 on the young season. It's game night here on ESPN Radio, the all-new ESPN app, SiriusXM Channel 80, and tune in. We are presented by Progressive Insurance. While I talk defense on the way in, we all know it's about offense and the QB position. Let's get into it.
6: It's time to hear from some of the biggest names in the NFL.
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16: All right, Emmett, we take you inside the locker room. 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Look, I get it. Last year, they were 0-3 under DeMeco Ryans. They made it to the playoffs, made a deep run, but it's not the way that you want to start. But C.J. Stroud, I think he's been decent. He's been good at times. They still have not won. So how is he feeling right now? Here he is.
18: Like you said, you don't want to be here, but it definitely makes it, you know, you can see the light at the end of the tunnel knowing that you've done it before. And I think, you know, when I look at our team, like, we're a really good football team. And I have the utmost hope and trust in our guys to you know, get things that we need to get fixed. So, you know, I think, you know, if anything, you know, you don't want to lose those games, but you can learn from them. And I think, you know, you'd rather do it now than later. So, of course, you don't want to be. I don't want to be in this position, but we are. Like, what are we going to do about it? So it's a mentality, I believe, that, you know, we can sulk and be mad at each other or be mad at yourself and, you know, not, you know, want to get things fixed and just sulk in your misery. But, I mean, sun's out today to me, and we got to practice today, and I got to throw a football. So I'm happy with that, and tomorrow we'll do it again if we're able to. And on Sunday we'll go play. So I'm excited.
16: Sun's out today.
15: Yeah.
16: What's a sunny day? If every day is a sunny day, it's a sunny day. He'll appreciate the sun more because
15: that's what he was saying right there, is that he appreciates it more because he's going through some adversity. Yep. I remember a couple years ago, the Ravens started 0-2, and they had lost a close Monday night game, and they lost the next week. It was another really close game, and everybody said, oh, who knows? It's over with for them. The Texans lost to the Bills by 5 in week 1. Really close game. And then it took two spectacular catches from the Bengals and from Jamar Chase to beat that tough defense. So I don't look at the Texans as they're in a bunch of trouble. I look at it as, hey, they lost two games early to two pretty good teams, and I think they're going to be all right ultimately.
16: Well, I'll tell you what, they are in trouble if they have to keep playing the way that they are, the style that they're playing. C.J. Stroud currently leads the NFL with 102 dropbacks and 93 passing attempts.
15: Yeah, that's too much.
16: You know what I mean? Like, that's because a lot of them, 78 pass attempts he's had have come while trailing. And that's the most in the NFL. The 86 dropbacks and 78 pass attempts, again, while trailing, most in the NFL. They've got to establish the run. They've got to have more balance. And, oh, by the way, they've got to play with the lead every once in a while as well.
15: And they also have to understand, being down 10 points doesn't mean you have to throw on every down. Right. You know, you can score. You get a big play on the ground. I think a lot of offensive coordinators in the NFL, soon as they're down to 10 points, they panic. And they're like, oh, we just got to score quickly. You can score quickly on the ground, too. Hopefully they keep that in mind.
16: So the two 0-2 teams right there, Texans at Colts. We'll see somebody get a victory, we believe, coming up on Sunday. How about the next game? How about the Chargers at the Buffalo Bills? Chargers 0-2. Buffalo Bills 2-0. I think Buffalo is one of the best teams in football, if not the best team in football. And the Chargers, they've got some questions that need to be answered. Justin Herbert, I saw him up close and personal on Sunday. He did not look good, right? He just didn't. So what is he going to do? What is his team going to do to pull themselves up? Here he is in the locker room talking about being a leader because the team's struggling.
19: I think that happens regardless. I think our team is so close, and so I don't think there's a lack of vocal leadership at all. So I think I'm going to stop you right there and say that it's very present. We've got great leadership on this team, and I trust those guys in that locker room. And so I don't think anyone is panicked or worried, because that's not going to do us any good. It's moving on to the next play and understand that we're close. We've made mistakes. How do we fix them, and how do we move on?
12: It's early again, and it's not the end of the world. They have not played well. The one thing that has kind of grinded my gears is the way that the coaching staff has approached this. Oh, it's everybody else's fault. You know, Justin's been great. Everybody else has let him down. That's not the way you get a team to come together. And, you know, Justin said the right thing there, but I just haven't really liked the way the coaching staff has put the blame on everybody else except for the quarterback.
16: This is only the second time the Chargers have started out 0-2 since they drafted Justin Herbert. And they're trying to look to avoid their second 0-3 start in the last 20 years. 2017 finished 9-7, missed the playoffs. So we'll see what they do. It looks, you know, just kind of off. And, you know, I always wondered when they hired Mike McDaniel how those two guys were going to blend, how Jim Harbaugh and Mike McDaniel, how they were going to blend their two philosophies. And so far, it's only been 2 weeks, small sample size. It hasn't looked very good.
12: No, it hasn't. And, you know, we'll see if they can figure it out and pull it together. Lots of football left, so it's not quite time to panic yet. But if they start off 0-3, it's going to be very, very hard to make the playoffs, especially in that division.
16: Taking you inside the locker room, quarterback edition here on Game Night on ESPN Radio on the all-new ESPN app. He's Emmett Golden. I'm Q Myers. How about the Ravens and the Cowboys? This one, Rio de Janeiro, that's in Brazil. How's Lamar feeling about playing the Cowboys in Brazil?
20: Yeah, but this America, that's Brazil, so we'll see. We'll see. But, I seen their pass rushes are unbelievable. You know, they get after the quarterback a lot, disrupt the pass game a lot. But it's football at the end of the day. You know, we just going to have to go out there and do what we're supposed to do.
12: Yeah, I guess Lamar is saying, I know the Cowboys are America's team, yep, but we ain't playing in America.
16: Right.
12: So it don't even matter there. This should be a good one. I'm excited to see this.
16: Yeah, this should be a fun one, and this will be a test to see if Christian Parker has some kind of control of that Cowboys defense, if it has improved from last year. Because so far through a couple games, we haven't seen that. But again, it's hard to understand if they're getting better in week two when you have Jaden Daniels go out. Right? Mm-hmm. So at that point, you think, okay, I can't really get a real good, you know, measuring stick. But this offense from the Baltimore Ravens should really put the Cowboys to the test. And then we'll have a much better idea of what they got going on. I'll tell you, there's not a lot of these international games that I'd like to go to. Mm-hmm. That's one I'd like to go to. Sign me up to go to Brazil. I'll go there.
12: Oh, why Brazil?
16: I think it'd be fun. Brazil looks like it's a fun place.
12: Yeah. See, I don't know, man. I'm sure it's beautiful. You know what I'm saying?
16: You want to go to Brazil?
12: I'm a picky eater, so I'm always worried about other countries' cuisines. That's why I don't really travel outside the U.S. very often.
16: Okay.
12: I'm just saying. I'm cool with it, though.
16: Sounds like Brazil would be a fun time.
12: It does. I think the beaches would be awesome. You know, I think it would be really cool to be out there.
16: I just think it would be exotic. And I'm an exotic type of guy.
12: Yeah, I know you are. That's why I asked you the question.
16: He's Emmett Colton. I'm Q Myers. This is Game Night on ESPN Radio. This is a family show. My man, I don't know what you're talking about. The Bengals at the Pittsburgh Steelers. Cincinnati is 2-0. Pittsburgh's 1-1. Normally when we talk about Cincinnati, we're talking all things Joe Burrow, Ja'Marr Chase, T. Higgins, and that high-flying offense. But these days, we're actually talking about their defense, and so is Joe Burrow with the expectations.
21: For sure. You know, I was talking about it all training camp. I was just excited to get out there and watch them. They've lived up to the hype through 2 weeks. But just as we've talked about in our meetings and in here, it's 2 weeks. You know, we're still in September. We're not even close to where we want to be, nor is anybody. 2-0 is not going to get anything done in this league, so we just got to keep going.
12: Yeah, he's right. And they have such a big opportunity here, not just this week, but this season with, you know, starting off 2-0. They haven't made the playoffs in 3 years. You know, they have an opportunity to
15: not only make the playoffs, but win the AFC North. I ain't giving it to them just yet, but the way they started off, they have a really good chance. And we know how good that offense is that if the defense shows up at all, we could see the Bengals in the Super Bowl.
16: Well, I'll tell you this. They're trying to get their first 3-0 start to the season since 2015. They lost in the wild card that round and look, or that year. And the Bengals defense has been really good. 39 quarterback pressure so far, second most of the NFL behind the Vikings, and the Vikings just blitzed again right now. The 8 sacks are tied for the most in the NFL with the Raiders and the Vikings. And oh, by the way, the Vikings just blitzed again. And the Bengals have not held an opponent to 0 touchdowns in consecutive games in franchise history. And they did that with the Texans. They held them to just 2 field goals a week, too. So they're trying to do the same thing to Pittsburgh. And oh, by the way, the Vikings just blitzed again. You didn't know.
15: And they're blitzing again.
16: Yes, they are again. But I do think that the Cincinnati Bengals are going to start out 3-0. I do believe they get that victory over Pittsburgh coming up on this weekend. Matter of fact, let's hear Aaron Rodgers real quick. You know, thoughts about watching the Patriots film. Wait, hold on. What am I doing? Did I go too far?
15: No. Aaron Rodgers thoughts on watching Patriots film.
0: They played the Patriots this past Sunday. So what were Aaron Rodgers' thoughts after he watched the film of that game?
16: Thank you.
15: Boom. Let's
1: see. I hate the whole, we're close or this or that. You know, I think the execution comes down to, you know, guys going out and doing their job and communicating. It was our first test on the road, but the team was in the Super Bowl. We had a lot of opportunities. A lot of times it was just 10 guys doing it right and one guy not doing it right. It was a lot to go around. You know, I had my plays, but everybody had their plays, so we gotta shore that up.
15: If someone were to ask me, what does a wily old veteran sound like? That. That's how a wily old veteran sounds to me.
16: Yeah, look, he just sounds like he's just uninterested. Mm-hmm. You know what I mean? Like, very uninterested. Really, I'm almost Marshawn Lynch. I'm only here so I don't get fined. I don't want to talk about us being close.
15: Matter of fact. It's
16: right.
15: Just like,
16: we all made mistakes. You know, a lot of times 10 guys were doing the right thing. One guy wasn't. And then I felt like he kind of came back and cleaned it up a little bit. Mm-hmm. I had my plays. Other guys had their plays. I was wondering when he said that, well, at what point were you one of those guys?
15: Oh, no doubt. No doubt. Yeah, you can't be throwing people under the bus on a microphone. No. Like, you want to, when you're watching film or you're in the huddle, go for it. But don't do that on a microphone.
16: He said, go for it in the huddle. Hey, DK, you were in the wrong, brother. Hey, run it right this time.
15: Sometimes you got to put a foot in somebody's backside.
16: Yeah, because if every day was a sunny day, then what's a sunny day?
15: That's
16: He's
15: right.
16: Emmett Golden. I'm Q Myers. It's game night here on ESPN Radio. If you did it really big, if you had a sunny day, we're going to shine some light on it next here on game night on ESPN Radio on the all-new ESPN app.
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0: We've got some Major League Baseball action here, Emmett, and this game right here, Mets and Rangers. This was on ESPN Radio. This actually, you know, was our lead-in, man. This was the big show before our show. Mm-hmm. Mets, Rangers, and this, well, extended the Mets lead.
3: Bases loaded and two outs. The next, swing and a fly ball. Deep right field. Back, back, back. Gone! Grand slam for Beatty. A pinch hit bomb out to right. And the Mets have opened it up. Wow, wow, wow.
2: Nothing can stop me. I'm all the way up.
4: The highlight courtesy of ESPN Radio. That was an exclamation point on the game as the Mets beat the Rangers 7-2.
0: You know what kind of feeling you've got to have when you serve up a grand slam when the game is still close? And oh, by the way, you served it up to Brett Beatty. No disrespect to him. It was a pinch hit grand slam.
4: Yes.
0: So it wasn't even a guy that had been warmed up. He had been in the game all, you know, this is his third or fourth at bat. No. This is a guy that came in cold. And you made him hot real quick.
4: Yeah, that definitely hurts. Although, and they got batting cages and stuff now. Guys can get ready, you know, before they get up to bat.
0: It ain't the same, man.
4: It's not.
0: It ain't the same. Right. You're talking about preseason. We're talking about the regular season here.
4: All right,
0: seven, Rangers 2. Again, that highlight courtesy of ESPN Radio. How about the Braves and the Reds? How about this?
5: Hands above his ball cap, now down at his waist, steps and fires, and he rang him up, got him. There's number 200, Chris Sale with 200 strikeouts on the year and his 10th of the night. And everybody in the bullpen applauding, and the fans honoring and seeing the number up on the big screen. Ninth 200 season of 200 strikeouts. Comes set, and the payoff. Bounced off the plate, tough play. Pitcher's got it, tosses to the plate, not in time. Kiersey scores, Braves win. You called it, Ben. Contact. It was a tough pitch, and Mauricio just fought it off right off the plate, high in the air. No chance at all to get an out for the Reds.
2: Nothing can stop me. I'm all the way up.
4: Those highlights courtesy of 680 The Fan. The Braves win one in extra innings, 3-2 over the Reds.
0: Chris Sale, who you heard get that 200 strikeout, 5 2/3 innings pitch, 4 hits, earned run, no walks, and 10 Ks. And again, ninth 200 strikeout season of his career, breaking a tie with Steve Carlton for the second most by a lefty in Major League Baseball history. That's a hell of an accomplishment right there.
4: Mm-hmm.
0: Ninth 200 strikeout season. One, you got to stay healthy, and two, right. You got to stay dominant for so long as he has.
4: No, there ain't no question about that. You talk about things that are impressive. That definitely checks off on the list.
0: No doubt about that. Showing love to the ones that deserve it here on Game Night on ESPN Radio and the all-new ESPN app. The Yankees, the Rays, there is no Aaron Judge right now. There is a Ben Rice.
2: I'm all the way up.
4: Amazon Prime on the call there. That's how you start the game off, and the Yankees finished 9-2 victory over the Rays.
0: Ben Rice, third Yankees player in the last 60 seasons with a 40 home run season at age 27 or younger, joining Juan Soto and Aaron Judge, the only other Yankee to have a 40 home run season in their first three big league seasons. Joe DiMaggio and Aaron Judge. You may have heard of those two.
4: I think I have.
0: Yeah. I like that. Yeah. Yankees get the dub over the Rays, 9-2. How about the Diamondbacks and the Rockies? This happened at the top of the first.
6: Here's the 3-2 pitch. Carroll grounds it towards first. It hits the bag. That's fair. Rolling down the line. It's into the corner. This is extra bases. Carroll makes the turnaround. Second. He's into third. Two more runs are in. And it's 4-0 on the two-run triple by Corbin Carroll.
2: Nothing can stop me. I'm all the way up.
4: Arizona Sports 98.7 FM right there on the call. The Diamondbacks 5, the Rockies 3.
0: Corbin Carroll, 17th triple of the season.
4: Wow.
0: Which is funny because it ties himself with 17 triples from last season for the most single season triples by a Diamondbacks player in franchise history. I mean, look, home runs are great.
4: Right.
0: They're very difficult to do, you know, even though there's a lot of home runs hit, but that's not the easiest thing to do. Triples are so hard to hit.
4: Yeah, I mean,
0: so hard.
4: There was a time when there were just triples ballparks, like, and maybe Arizona might be one of those. And I miss those days when you had some ballparks, you just got all the triples were hit there. I miss those days.
0: You know, and it might just be Corbin Carroll, 60 career triples, second Major League Baseball player in the wild card era since 95 with at least 60 triples in their first five seasons. Carl Crawford had 65 through his first five seasons. It's just an art, and you heard that highlight. The ball bounced off the bag, and then it rolled, and you got to have that, but you also got to be hustling out the box.
4: You better.
0: As soon as you make contact, you better hustle. I mean, but that's the thing. We don't see everyone do that. Like, you say you better, but how many times do you see a guy just kind of loaf it and realize, oh, wait, hold on, I can pick up some extra bases and then get thrown out at third or whatever.
4: See, those aren't real ball players.
0: Oh, here, this
4: If you're a real ball player, you busting it out the box every time the ball's in play.
0: Okay, that's.
4: I don't care if it's a pop-up. I don't care if it's a long drive.
0: Thank you. Thank you.
4: What?
0: Thank
4: you. You don't run everything out?
0: No, I would.
4: Yeah, that's where you're a real ball player.
0: Everybody doesn't do that.
4: And they're not real ball players.
0: Come on, man. Juan Soto ain't no real ball player?
4: No, if he don't bust it out the box.
0: Hey, man, ring the bell, man.
4: What? You got to run hard.
0: Hey, man, look. If you run hard out of the box every time, you won't really appreciate when you run hard out of the box. Sometimes you got to loaf it so you can appreciate what it feels like to run hard.
4: Nah.
7: He's got you there.
4: No, he doesn't.
0: That's your argument. I just used your argument against you.
4: No, it's not.
8: I rang the bell on you 3 times tonight, bro.
0: That was Orlando speaking, too.
4: That's because y'all are haters, all right? I'm sick of y'all, okay?
0: All right, we're cutting you off. He's Evan Goldman.
4: Yeah, make sure y'all ring the bell on Mia tomorrow.
0: Yeah, okay. 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
12: 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As Davis County schools reopen in late August, expect heightened police enforcement and changing traffic patterns in local school zones. Citizen engagement takes focus as the official NSL photo contest begins on August 1st. Submit your local imagery before the late September deadline on nslcity.gov. As dry late summer conditions peak through September, city fire crews are prioritizing secondary brush clearing along the hillside trails. The public is invited to shape community planning by attending regional planning commission meetings scheduled for the second and fourth Tuesdays of each month. Details on nslcity.gov. 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That is your North Salt Lake Community Calendar on ESPN 700 and 92.1 FM.
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1: 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Coming up on SportsCenter All Night. The Astros and Rangers look to separate themselves in the AL West race.
3: Here's the 1-0. Swinging a ground ball, base hit into left field. Rounding third is Nimmo. Here comes the throw from left. It is too late.
1: Can a red-hot Guardians extend their winning streak to seven?
3: The pitch. Swing and a miss. Boy, he was late. And Griffin with a strikeout and a big one.
1: It's a next-man-up mentality on the gridiron in New York.
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3: The dash for the finish line in baseball, SportsCenter All Night, ESPN Radio, the ESPN app, Sirius XM, Channel 80. Final week of baseball's regular season. A couple of intriguing scenarios. Two divisions to be decided in the American League, including the West, where the Astros and Rangers began Wednesday with identical records. While in the National League, three teams tied atop the wild card standings. Phillies, Cubs, Padres. Padres in L.A. facing the Dodgers. Shohei Ohtani making his return to the lineup for L.A. Batting second is the DH, but it will be the three-hitter for the Padres making the early noise.
16: First pitch. And Machado swings. Sends it in the air. Deep to center field. Paez is back at the wall. He leaps. It's going to go! Dead center for Manny Machado. A two-run homer, and he pounds his chest towards his dugout as he heads to first base, and the Padres lead it 2-0.
17: Been waiting for that moment. Manny Machado may have just provided it.
3: Manny Machado with the two-run homer in the fourth inning, giving the Padres the early lead on the road in Los Angeles. As for Shohei Ohtani, 1-for-3 with a walk and a strikeout as well in his return to action for the Dodgers. 97-3, the fan with the call for the Padres, who began the night tied atop the wild card standings. As for the other two teams, tied for those three spots. Cubs at home hosting the Marlins.
18: Now Lopez in scoring position. Advantage count for Kyle, 2-0. Pitch from Gausman. Stowers lifts one high in the air, left center field. Crow Armstrong puts his head down. He runs back and looks up, and it's gone. Scoreless no more, baby. Second night in a row. Kyle Stowers, an opposite field shot.
3: His 21st of the season, homering for the second straight game. He's homered in three of the four games he's played against the Cubs this season. 104-3 WQAM. Marlins, a 3-2 win over the Cubs. Pete Crow Armstrong, 0-for-3 with a walk, remains a stolen base shy of becoming the third player in baseball history with 45 homers and 40 stolen bases in a season, still at 39 stolen bases. Cubs lose to the Marlins 3-2. Phillies hosting the team with baseball's best record, Milwaukee.
19: A one and a high fly ball to right field. Harper is back at the track. Bye-bye, baseball. Christian Yelich goes big fly to right here in Philly, and the Brewers lead it 2-0.
20: 620 WTMJ. Brewers go on to a 4-1 win over the Phillies. Brewers' 99th win this season, extending their franchise record. They're a win shy of their first 100-win season in franchise history. Phillies, meanwhile, 8-11 in their last 19 games, averaging more than 3.5 runs per game during that span. So Phillies and Cubs still tied in the wild card standings. Padres on the verge of taking a game lead at the top of the standings. Sports Center All Night, ESPN Radio, American League, Houston and Texas, both 78-79 on the season to start Wednesday's action. A game under 500. Good enough to put you at the top of the AL Central. Rangers playing at home against the Mets, but still find themselves two games under 500 for the Rangers.
3: Swinging a well-hit fly ball out to left. Langford to the track, to the wall. He leaps, and it's just over. Home run for Marcus Semien. Against his old team, Semien hits his 15th home run, and the lead belongs to the Mets, 3-2. Bases loaded and two outs. The next, swing and a fly ball. Deep right field. Back, back, back. Gone! Grand slam for Beatty. A pinch hit bomb out to right. And the Mets have opened it up. Wow, wow, wow. Swing and a ground ball to short. Lindor's got it. Goes the short way to second. And that'll do it. The ball game is over. And the New York Mets have won the series and won the game tonight, 7-2.
20: Sean Kelly calling it right here on ESPN Radio. Mets get the win, beating the Rangers, who suffered their third consecutive loss. They had won six of the previous seven. Three straight losses tied for their longest home losing streak of the season. Mets 4-1 of their last five games. Key win over the Rangers, who are battling atop their division. Rangers falling to the Mets. As for the Astros, they scored the first four runs of their game in Seattle. Mariners, though, coming back. It is a 4-4 game in the ninth inning in Seattle. It's on ESPN. One out, bottom of the ninth inning. Seattle with the winning run at first base. American League Central. Cleveland starting the night with a one-game lead on Chicago. White Sox able to clinch at least a playoff spot with a win on Wednesday. But starter Brian Hudson ran into a little bit of trouble right out of the gate.
18: And you know, Denny, the White Sox already have Eric Fetty warming up in the bullpen, which kind of begs the question, why didn't he just start the game?
21: I don't get it, but nobody asked me. The 1-1 pitch is whacked and just fair up the left field line, an inside-out swing. Here comes Garcia to third, around third, and he comes home, and the relay throw home is not in time. And the Royals have three. Vinny Pasquantino's double to left. The Royals have four hits, and that's going to do it for Brian Hudson.
20: 96-5, the fan. Brian Hudson charged with four runs on four hits in a third of an inning. Tied for the shortest outing by a White Sox starter this season. Royals go on to a 5-4 win to snap a five-game losing streak. The White Sox with the loss. That meant the Guardians could take advantage at Fenway. No.
3: Cleveland's down to its last strike. Here it comes. Got him swinging. That's your ball game. Boston wins it 1-0.
20: Tom Hamilton, WTAM. It's a 1-0 shutout for Boston. Their 17th shutout win this season. Second most in baseball behind the 19 that the Phillies have. Sonny Gray gets the win. He's 18-5. Went six innings for his 18th win this season. Tied for the most in Major League Baseball. Guardians, White Sox, both losing, so Cleveland remains a game ahead of the White Sox in the AL Central. White Sox own the head-to-head tiebreaker. SportsCenter All Night, ESPN Radio. The number two has featured prominently in the football season thus far. There are eight teams that are 2-0. 0-2 also has eight teams. And there's a handful of teams that are already turning to QB2. Among those teams, the Giants.
22: Dart is hurt and grabbing his leg.
23: And there is a strong possibility that Jackson Dart is now out for the season. Really just terrible news for Dart and New York.
20: That possibility became a reality on Wednesday, the team saying he will have surgery on his knee, although for Coach John Harbaugh, out for the season means through week 18.
2: What's the timeline?
5: Regular season, at least, I would say.
2: He's out the regular season. Mm-hmm. When you say regular season, are you like hopeful that maybe he can come back for the postseason? Is that what you're saying? Or?
5: I think I said it. Yeah. Regular season. Other than that, how do you know? There's no way to know. It just depends on the recovery. You can't pinpoint it.
2: So you'll designate him for return?
5: Probably, yeah. I guess. I don't know. I haven't thought about it.
20: Jackson Dart was at the Giants facility Wednesday, went to meetings, was hanging around the locker room, but he will have surgery. NFL Network insider Ian Rappaport.
6: It is a torn meniscus and a torn MCL. Both of those will be addressed surgically. Colleague Adam Schefter also adds that it has damage to his PCL. That, from my understanding, is not something that will be addressed surgically. Essentially, what this does is give Jackson Dart about a six-month recovery. If it was a torn ACL, which it is not, this would be about a 9 to 11 or 12 month recovery. This news would be much better. This news is recovery, gives them a recovery that's a little bit shorter.
20: Giants without their starting quarterback for the season. Now the expectation is the Giants will have to make a roster move.
6: I wouldn't be surprised if they added another quarterback. I just don't know that it's going to be a splashy or exciting name. I assume what the Giants are doing right now, I know what the Giants are doing right now, is looking at all options. But the problem with the quarterback world is understanding the plays and the system is as important as basically anything else. In other words, you can have a really talented quarterback like, oh, I don't know, let's just say J.J. McCarthy. And if you drop him into a system he's unfamiliar with, it's going to be a struggle almost no matter what. I mean, we've seen quarterbacks who don't play a lot in the preseason who come out and aren't themselves till about a month into the season. Imagine having just no preseason or offseason at all. It is incredibly challenging. So whoever they bring in, I would not expect it to be someone to contribute right away. I would expect more of a depth signing.
20: No splashy move expected, meaning the Giants are riding with their QB2, Jameis Winston. Earlier on ESPN Radio, our Freddie Coleman.
8: The Giants are stuck. Even if you bring in somebody familiar with the terminology, that may be another 2-3 weeks down the road. That person's going to take about 4 to 5 weeks to get acclimated, if he can beat out Jameis Winston, to be in the lineup. Jameis Winston is spitting the bit as Giants quarterback. So we're literally talking 2 months, 7-8 weeks, 2 months. By that time, the season's going, season's gone. If you're the New York Giants, if Jameis Winston is not playing well.
20: Freddie Coleman, half of Freddie and Harry, weekday afternoons here on ESPN Radio. The air certainly taken out of that bubble of hope that Giants fans had going into the season, especially after the week one win over Dallas. Things much different now. As for Winston's message to fans,
24: the fans want to see wins. You know, it's not about what I'm showing them. It's about us going out there and winning football games together, giving them something to cheer for, giving them something to stand behind. But right now, like my heart, like that is, this is fresh. You know? The opportunity is beautiful. It's amazing. I'm grateful for it. But at the same time, I got a brother that's, you know, I got to keep lifted up, and I have to prepare for a football game, you know. But I prepare for many football games, you know, and I've dealt with injury before. I've had an injury that was really bad. So balancing the two, but keeping a perspective of do what you can with what you have right now with where you're at.
20: And as for what's convinced him he can have success?
24: The convince factor is through example, through earned respect, earned trust. And I'm grateful that, you know, I have the teammates that I have. In training camp, I've earned a lot of respect from the guys. Last year, since I've been here, I've took pride in being a servant leader. So relationally, we're already there. Again, just the role is different, and I'm so grateful for it. I'm happy to go out there and, you know, represent for Jackson and for the New York Football Giants.
20: Jameis Winston getting the start in week three. Bears also seeing their starter go down in week two. Caleb Williams going down with a strained hamstring. Backup Tyson Bagent is in concussion protocol. Bears coach Ben Johnson.
25: It's opportunity is the way I see it. I think our guys see it as that as well. One of those things that everyone outside of the building, I'm sure, is writing us off and telling us it can't be done, and we really relish that. And so guys will step up to the plate, guys that maybe we don't anticipate or expect. We have a really talented team, and it's been that way. I've been saying that in the spring. I've been saying that throughout camp. High expectations for where this year can go for us, and so we're going to continue to get better. We're in a race to improve. Nothing's changed. It's still the month of September in that regard. There's plenty of things we need to clean up from last week, and we need a great week of preparation here this week. So that's really all we're concerned about right now.
20: Bears are hosting the Eagles to wrap up week three. That's the Monday night game in Chicago. Week three getting underway with Thursday night football.
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4: Michael Penix Jr. is going to start Thursday night on the road when they take on the Green Bay Packers. First time he's been playing as a starting quarterback on an NFL field since week 11 last November when he tore his ACL.
9: Michael Penix offers hope and promise. I'm not telling he's going to go out there and beat Josh Allen. Nobody thinks that, but he's going to be an upgrade, and now we see whether or not he can play. Look, they've got to get that answer.
10: I would say since probably like Thursday, Friday, I've been feeling good consistently for these last couple of days. I actually worked out on Saturday, day before the game last week, a big workout just to see how my knee reacted from a big workout, and you know it was good. Once I get out there on that field, and it's like, okay, I'm glad I took those mental reps, because now I got it, you know, engraved into my brain, and I can just go out there and have fun and play free.
11: The Green Bay Packers should win this game, especially because it's at home, and especially because they, I believe, are the better team. If they lose to the Atlanta Falcons on Thursday night, that will be an embarrassment.
12: Atlanta's offense has really struggled thus far. What kind of difference can Penix make to that offense coming in now?
26: Yeah, I mean, I think he's a quarterback that's gone in there and played really solid football. So I would bet that their offense is going to look a little bit different Thursday night. So it's going to be a great challenge for our defense.
27: Everybody is under a lot of pressure every week, and that's just what it is. That's what the job is. So, you know, I think I try and go out there and just handle business, play my job to the best of my ability.
26: Certainly we're getting everything corrected, and there's some things that we have to do schematically as well, but I'm not going to overreact to it either. So bottom line is you got to find ways to win football games in this league, and we're fortunate to be able to do that on Sunday, and we're looking to go do it again.
20: Falcons and Packers kicking off week three at Lambeau for Thursday night football. Wait, my coach said what? That's next. Sports Center All Night continues. It's ESPN Radio.
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20: Bulls regular season, ditto for the WNBA. Time to lock in those playoff spots. Atlanta trying to do that.
18: Atlanta trying to put this one to bed. DeWanna Bonner from Park Slope. Big shot, Bonner does it again. And her teammates are loving it. So two in a row on the road to end it for Carl Semesco's Atlanta Dream. And they lock up home court advantage in the first round here in 2026. The four seed belongs to Angel Reese and Atlanta. And the Liberty clinching the eight seed. They are headed to Minnesota.
20: Saw it on USA Network. Dream, an 83-65 win over the Liberty. As you heard, that loss clinches the eight seed for New York. They get the Lynx in round number one. New York won two of the three meetings against Minnesota this season. One of two teams to beat the Lynx multiple times. The Dream beating the other. Dream clinching the four seed and home court advantage in round number one. Fifth consecutive win with their victory over the Liberty on Wednesday. The Wings, meanwhile, clinched the seven seed with Atlanta's win over the Liberty. Wings facing the Storm.
18: Here's James going baseline to Shepherd. Count the bucket. And Jessica Shepherd to the free throw line.
20: USA Network with the call. Wings, a 103-91 win over the Storm. Wings clinching the seven seed. Jessica Shepherd, 20 points, 11 rebounds, 12 assists, sixth triple-double this season. Wings get the win over Seattle. SportsCenter all night, ESPN Radio. Pretty decent night for Atlanta overall. Heard the Dream picking up their win in the WNBA and back to the diamond. Braves found themselves in extra innings with the Reds, although they did have a good start from their starter as well.
19: Hands above his ball cap, now down at his waist, steps and fires, and he rang him up. Got him. There's

0: Myers, and he rang him up. Got him. There's number 200. Chris Sale with 200 strikeouts on the year and his 10th of the night. And everybody in the bullpen applauding, and the fans honoring and seeing the number up on the big screen. Ninth 200 season of 200 strikeouts.
1: Nine 200 strikeout seasons breaks a tie with Steve Carlton for second most by a lefty in baseball history. Chris Sale would go 5 2/3, giving up a run on four hits, 10 strikeouts overall. As mentioned, Braves and Reds would go extra innings.
0: Comes set, and the payoff. Bounced off the plate, tough play. Pitcher's got it, tosses to the plate, not in time. Kiersey scores, Braves win. You called it, Ben. Contact. It was a tough pitch, and Mauricio just fought it off, right off the plate, high in the air. No chance at all to get an out for the Reds.
1: 680 the fan, the call. Braves, the 3-2 win over the Reds. They get the final in 10 innings. Yankees and Rays.
2: High drive, right field. Flight 40 coming in for a landing. See ya. His 40th home run of the year. 1-0 Yanks.
3: Whoa.
2: High drive, right field. DeLuca back on the track at the wall. See ya. 41.
1: Ben Rice going yard twice. 41 homers on the season. Now he's the third Yankees player in the last 60 seasons with a 40-homer season at the age of 27 or younger. Juan Soto, Aaron Judge, the other two to do it. Soto had 41 homers in 2024. Judge had 52 back in 2017. Yankees go on to a 9-2 win over the Rays. Now, it was on Tuesday that Yankees manager Aaron Boone said that Aaron Judge would be out for the wild card round next week. Wednesday, Aaron Judge said, wait, what?
4: Boone's my guy, you know, so I always got his back. I know he makes the right decision. So, you know, obviously as a player, you don't want to hear that, but that's out of my control. I got a job to do. I got to come back and be ready to go, and that's what I'm focused on right now. My goal is to come back as soon as I can. That's what we're doing right now. So if he says I'm not going to be ready, I got no control over that. I got control over what I can do to try to get back as soon as I can. So, yeah, if you ask me if I'm going to be back, I'm going to tell you, yeah, I'm doing everything I can every single day I show up here to get back and be ready to go.
1: And as for the potential of coming back too quickly or too early and aggravating the injury?
4: I weigh it like this. We got a great team. We got a great opportunity in front of us. The future is not guaranteed, so good or bad. So I got my job is to do whatever I can to get back, and things are feeling great. So, yeah, that's what I'm trying to do. So, yeah, if you ask if I'm trying to come back and play, of course. I think you ask anybody in this room, if they're in this situation, you're going to be coming back to play. Yeah.
1: Aaron Judge may be available for the wild card round next week. Meanwhile, Toronto with its postseason hopes on life support heading into Wednesday as they face the Orioles in a doubleheader. Baltimore pulling that plug relatively early.
5: Runner for first is going. 3-2 pitch to Pete. Driven high and deep out to left field. Going back near the bullpen. There she goes. Number 41 on the season for Alonso. A no-doubter to the bullpen.
1: 41 for Alonso, 1-for-3 in game one. Orioles beat the Blue Jays, which eliminated Toronto with that loss. Orioles then get a 4-2 win in game two, moving 3.5 games behind the White Sox for the final American League wild card spot. Third home season sweep this season. Don't expect anything flashy in terms of deals. That's next. Sports Center all night. It's ESPN Radio.
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10: Padres atop the NL wild card with a win in L.A. Cleveland and the White Sox still separated by a game in the AL Central. Jackson Dart will have surgery. He's out for, as his coach says, at least the regular season.
11: And there is a strong possibility that Jackson Dart is now out for the season. They took Jackson Dart for x-rays last night that came back negative, and they do more testing, including the MRI, and the MRI showed more damage than initially thought.
12: They are not going to be fine. If you don't have the right personnel or personnel you can trust, there's only so much you can do.
10: There's all kinds of excitement among Giants fans going into this season, which was then bolstered with their week one win over the Cowboys. Then the Giants lose their starting quarterback in week two, leaving a myriad of questions. ESPN analysts, Andrew Hawkins, Adam Thielen, Dan Orlovsky.
13: I really didn't believe that this was a playoff team with Jackson Dart. I thought they were going to be a good team. I thought they were going to be a competitive team. Mm-hmm. Jameis Winston will be fine. He's been a very successful quarterback in the NFL. He'll step in. He'll know he's the guy moving forward. They're going to need to get a backup quarterback. I think the worst thing you can do right now if you're the Giants is overreact to the situation. You're just building for the future right now. Mm-hmm. Hopefully Jackson gets healthy. And you want to develop Malik Nabers, Malachi Fields, Scadaboo, Theo Johnson, Arvell Reese. I don't think it's let's overreact, take something of value of the future, player or pick, and go get some quarterback that you think is going to save the day. That's not the reality of you as a football team.
14: Yeah.
13: Easy to say, hard to do. I just don't think it's overreact time. It stinks for your organization, but it's still about 2027 and beyond.
14: Adam, what do you think they should do?
15: First of all, I disagree with the playoff. With Jackson, I think they seriously were a playoff caliber team. The way they played week one, the kind of the excitement around it, like I think it was real. And just his progression from last year and all the excitement and then this year progressing, sure. I think they were a playoff team. And I think in this league, you have to do whatever it takes to win now. There's no time. There's no time to wait as a head coach, as a GM. You're going to be fired if you don't win games. And if you ride behind someone and you lose games, I just don't think there's time for you to waste. Go find someone. Go get someone to win games now.
14: Who's the guy? Like, who should they go get? Who makes sense?
15: I like Jimmy Garoppolo.
14: Yeah.
15: I mean, he's proven to win games, and he can run a system. He's very familiar with a coaching staff that likes to run in a certain way, run the ball, play action, keepers. He's not going to go out there and drop back 40 times a game.
13: Sure.
15: And we don't need that in this team, in this system.
16: I'm somewhere in between the both of you. You know, I think when you watch the Giants week one, they looked incredible, right?
13: Yeah.
16: And they're going against the Dallas Cowboys, which I'm not sure if this is a good football team or not. That's just the honesty in the first 2 weeks. But I think for Harbaugh, who's trying to implement a new culture in a new franchise, this is an important learning moment. Yes, you have to win now. This is the NFL. And if you're going to be a successful franchise going forward in 2027 and beyond, this team, the whole depth chart needs to understand, okay, we don't have a quarterback. We don't get to feed into what's happening in the media or sulk and say, oh, our year is done. That takes time to implement. That takes going through these really adverse situations to build that kind of resiliency. And so it's an opportunity for the Giants. I don't know what it turns into this season, but this team is 0-5 in the last 2 years without Jackson Dart.
13: I'm okay with the Garoppolo addition. I am. They need to add another quarterback anyway. Braxton Berrios should be in the third shooter.
14: Yeah, they've got to get somebody in here.
13: And to Adam's point, obviously highly, you know, successful. My thing is, I've heard we'll go get J.J. McCarthy. Then you're taking a draft pick of the future, whatever that draft pick is going to be, or a Joe Mixon you're taking a draft pick of the future. Mm-hmm. That's my point is, the news is obviously disheartening. But to sit here and think, okay, we'll sacrifice something of the future. I don't care if it's a sixth-round pick for something now that's a giant question mark with a team that, my opinion, fringe maybe.
16: Yeah.
13: I just don't think that's smart.
10: And to bring in another quarterback at this point with the season underway, can you pivot the Giants' offense with a different quarterback? Hall of Fame quarterback Steve Young.
17: Look, in the end, it's a referendum on the team. It's a referendum on the organization, the innovative offense. You look at Drew Lock this year. You look at Mac Jones last year. Brock Purdy a couple of 3 years ago. People get hurt. They're out for the season. What does that offense do? They thrive. Why? Because they are leaders in the league. They're the ones that are the best in the league, and they can survive these kinds of things. Where now that's the referendum on the Giants. Are you that good as an offense, an offensive coordinator, as a play caller, as of innovation, as an organization? You know, are you that good? And that'll be the key, because Jameis has played a lot of football. He's a competent backup quarterback. So within that structure, they should be able to at least survive. You know, it's hard to thrive with a backup quarterback, but to at least survive if they're that good of an organization. We'll see.
16: Man.
10: Bringing in another quarterback means working on the assumption that you can find another quarterback. ESPN insider Adam Schefter.
18: You have to keep in mind, why are teams suddenly going to give away their backup quarterback that they worked hard to get? Haven't we already seen the value of backup quarterbacks in the league this season? Drew Lock has led the Seahawks to 2 wins. Carson Wentz has led the Vikings to 2 wins. Teams are not in the business of doing favors for the New York Giants because they lost their quarterback. If the Giants are going to go trade for a quarterback, they're going to have to be aggressive and overpay to get a quarterback in. Mid-season quarterback trades never are ideal. This is not a good spot for the Giants to be in. And there aren't a lot of teams that have excess quarterbacks out there that are just waiting. If you want to look, you say a team like, well, Arizona. Well, that's interesting. They have Jacoby Brissett. They have Carson Beck. Gardner Minshew played for Matt Nagy, the Giants' offensive coordinator in Kansas City. Gardner Minshew will be somebody that maybe they could call on. But there are not a surplus of options. There are not a lot of realistic quarterback possibilities, and nobody's looking to move a backup quarterback for a late-round draft pick just for the fun of it.
10: There are a handful of teams that have already had to turn to QB2. Teams, as Adam mentioned, reluctant to part with a solid backup, thus roster building in the offseason proves to be important in situations like this. Earlier on ESPN Radio, our Harry Douglas.
19: Yes, that quarterback, the starting one, is a pivotal player, that wide receiver, that offensive tackle, that pass rusher. But one of the most unique positions and one of the most important positions on every single NFL team has now become the backup quarterback. And I am a huge fan of your backup quarterback being similar to your starting quarterback. Here's why I don't mind what the Commanders have as a backup quarterback. Marcus Mariota and his skill set is similar to Jaden Daniels. So now I don't have to switch my offensive system because the backup quarterback is similar to the starting quarterback.
20: We used to talk about that a lot. Like, if you have a team that's a playoff caliber team and your starting quarterback goes down, you have to have a backup that can come in and still run the ship. He's not going to be exactly the same, obviously, but you have to have a competent backup. And usually that means either a draft choice investment or a money investment. Like, that's money you have to budget for. And sometimes that's hard when you're building a football team. You want to fill all these holes. Backup quarterback, you know, if you have a proven starter, the backup quarterback, you kind of want to just kind of push to the back. Like, it's so critical to have. So, which is why the Bears did what they did. They paid Tyson Badgett. The Commanders have Marcus Mariota, who's proven he can move the football team. He's a really good leader. And you look what Drew Lock is doing at Seattle. It's just amazing what the efficiency he's playing with. He's not making any key critical errors. They have a new offensive coordinator in Seattle, Brian Fleury, who right off the bat, like, you have all that pressure coming off a Super Bowl. Then your starting quarterback gets hurt and they haven't missed a beat.
10: Former NFL General Manager Tom Telesco earlier on ESPN Radio. A handful of teams turning to their backup quarterbacks early in the season. He mentioned Tyson Bagent in Chicago. He is in concussion protocol. Could be Case Keenum for the Monday night game to wrap up week three. 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
21: Trey Smack from 26 yards away to try to win in overtime. Kick on the way. It is perfect. And the Green Bay Packers snap that pesky six-game losing streak. They defeat the Jets 20-17 in overtime here in the New York home opener.
10: That's how it sounded in week two. Steve Levy had the call for us here on ESPN Radio as the Packers pulled out the overtime win over the Jets in week two after allowing 29 unanswered points in their week one loss to the Vikings. Packers hosting the Falcons in the Thursday night matchup that kicks off week three. Stacey Dales from the NFL Network.
22: These 1-1 Packers make their home debut here at Lambeau on Thursday night, coming off the field goal winning overtime victory over the Jets. Jordan Love, through two games, has thrown for over 500 passing yards, four passing touchdowns, but he has done so under duress, absorbing seven sacks with this banged up offensive line and a rushing attack that's averaged just about 64 and a half on the ground, currently last in the NFL. Love was asked today just his overall impressions on the run game, but first, if he feels pressure to add more to his plate.
23: I'm always good with that. I'm always good with putting more on my plate. But in terms of making plays and trying to go above, beyond, and do too much, stick to my rules, stick to my fundamentals, and try and go out there and be the best player I can be. There's too many times, I think, in the game where, we got some unblocked guys, or, you know, we're just not taking the right, reads. So I think there's stuff that, it's all fixable. It's all stuff we can clean up and get better at. So I think that's the mindset. It's not like we have this terrible run game. You know, I think it's just us going out there and executing and doing our job. And I think we'll be better.
22: Speaking of a lot on Jordan Love's plate, how about the fact against the Jets that the Packers virtually ran out of offensive linemen because of injury? Tight end Tucker Kraft would have been their emergency lineman. Fortunately, it didn't get that far. The notables up front: starting right tackle Zach Bacco-Biwelli dealing with a significant knee injury, starting left guard Aaron Banks, the toe injury, and of course Jaden Reed, one of their top receivers, having to stay overnight in New York because of that neck injury. We will see how things shake out here at Lambeau on Thursday night.
10: See how things shake out for the Packers after a shaky first couple of weeks for Green Bay. The week one letdown before needing overtime to beat the Jets. ESPN analyst Booger McFarland.
24: Well, it would be concerning, especially if they didn't have Jordan Love and Matt LaFleur. But I think because of that combination, I think they'll be able to withstand it. Jordan Love is one of the better quarterbacks in the National Football League. There's got to be a little bit more on his plate. Christian Watson got to be a little bit more on his plate. Matthew Golden. And so the players that you have to step up. That's what the NFL is about. When someone's down, somebody's got to step up. And Matt LaFleur understands that better than most. He's got a top 10 quarterback in football in Jordan Love. And so when you're paid the amount of money these quarterbacks are paid, When you can't run the football, you put it on the quarterback, at least until they get Josh Jacobs back, if and when he comes back. Jordan Love's got to carry a lot of weight there in Green Bay, but his shoulders are big enough. I think he can do it.
10: Packers opening up week three with their game at home against the Falcons for Thursday night football. Packers at 1-1. 8-2-0 teams, 8-0-2 teams, one of each, meeting in Buffalo on Sunday. Chargers still looking for their first win. Their coach, Jim Harbaugh.
0: We correct and look for anything and everything we can to improve. That's working. That's working harder. That's working smarter. That's been done, being done, and will continue. You know, this the phrase business as usual. If you're saying attacking each day with an enthusiasm unknown to mankind, better today than yesterday, better tomorrow than today. That's what we're doing.
10: Feeling stronger every day. Hashtag Chicago. Struggles in the first couple of weeks for the Chargers. ESPN analyst Mina Kimes.
1: The hype's going to have to die down a little bit because this looks like a team still figuring it out, notably on both sides of the ball. Coach Harbaugh mentioned that. The offense obviously was a big disappointment after all of the buzz around Mike McDaniel. Didn't think they looked good running off tackle the way I expected. Felt like Justin Herbert was a little bit off, especially when Ladd McConkey went out. Mm-hmm. But don't sleep on the loss of Jesse Minter. This was something I was kind of concerned about all offseason because it's a defense that under Minter was incredibly well coached. And in this game, I thought really gave up some uncharacteristic plays and zone coverage, didn't get pressure the way you anticipated. They blitzed at a higher rate and still didn't get pressure. Got diced up by Jacoby Brissett and company. And I think this Cardinals offense might be a little underrated, conversely, but I do feel this Chargers team, both sides, offense and defense, has to get better in a hurry.
10: They meet the Bills in Buffalo on Sunday in the early window. As for what we're looking at week three, to the guys at PTI.
2: All right, Wilbon, what is the most intriguing Week 3 NFL game?
3: All right, Tony, I'll start with some nominees. Rams-Broncos will be the last game of the week. And Ravens-Cowboys is coming from parts unknown like Rio. Bengals-Steelers division matchup with, you know, the Bengals getting after it finally, and maybe they'll just put Rodgers out of his misery. Pats-Jaguars. We weren't thinking that, but that suddenly has some appeal to it. Chargers, Bills, and I don't know who the Bears quarterback is going to be, but Bears, Eagles last year, that was on Black Friday. Now it's simply on a Monday night at Soldier Field. So of all of those, if I take Bears, Eagles out of it because of my own personal bias, and that's the winner for me. Tony, you know what I'm going to say? And this is heavy on AFC stuff. I'm going to go Pats, Jaguars. I actually think the Jaguars could be on to something, and the Patriots are still trying to figure out their way back to the point they got last season, which would be the Super Bowl.
2: What makes this so intriguing is that we are now going into week three. So we are looking at a very small sample size, probably overrating that small sample size. Like if a team is 2-0, and you say, wow, they can win the whole thing. If they're 0-2, where they're dead right now. If these games happened in week 7 or 8, they wouldn't be as intriguing as they are early in the season. I agree with all of the ones you had. I would lean on the Rams at Denver. I mean, these are 2-1-1 teams at the moment, I believe. And, you know, they're good teams. If you lose to a good team to go 1-2, maybe it's deflating. I'm not sure. There's one you left out.
3: What?
2: That I would also put in. Houston at Indianapolis. Houston has started out 0-2.
3: Yeah.
2: Yes. Houston is Houston and the Chargers, it seems to me, are in a lot of trouble. A world of hurt, as people like to say. And the Chargers at the Bills, it would be a great win, but to go 0-3, that's so deflating early in the season.
3: Yeah.
2: And that's what I worry about. I worry about with Houston as well in that. The other one that's intriguing to me, and you mentioned it, but you didn't go heavy on it. Baltimore at Dallas. I did not expect Baltimore to lose last weekend.
10: Ravens looking to get back in the win column. Texans, Colts, pair of 0-2 teams meeting in Indy this weekend. Straight ahead, what about the college level? Sports Center All Night continues at ESPN Radio.
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5: Daniel in Irvine, California wants to chime in. 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
10: 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Week 3 gets underway at Lambeau this weekend. Some key college action. Top-ranked Texas at number 13 Tennessee. Noon Eastern on ABC. Longhorns coach Steve Sarkisian going on the road into Knoxville.
32: In this conference, I've said it time and time again, from top to bottom, anybody can beat anybody. And I think that's the challenge of our conference, is being mentally and physically prepared to play week in and week out. And for us this week, it's no different. We're going into what I would probably consider is the loudest stadium in the country, Neyland Stadium.
10: And as for the tweaks that he and Texas may need to see from quarterback Arch Manning and the offense moving forward, ESPN analyst Dusty Dvorak.
33: Yeah, Jay, more consistency down in and down out. You got to make the layups when they're there, and that's something that Arch has really struggled with going back to last year and then early parts this year. He's also got to have better pocket discipline. Look, we know he's mobile and he can affect the game with his legs, but sometimes it's a good pocket. He needs to stay in there, stand strong, and not affect that timing and that rhythm that he has with his wide receivers. Defensive coordinator at Tennessee, Jim Knowles, he's played against Arch Manning. You know they're going to have a good game plan. On the road, with that crowd, hostile environment, we're going to need to see the best of Arch Manning, kind of like we saw in that fourth quarter against Ohio State.
10: Some key college matchups this weekend. ESPN College Game Day will be in Knoxville Saturday, 9 o'clock Eastern, before the noon kickoff. Texas and Tennessee on ABC. 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
7: Number five.
10: WNBA, Atlanta with a fifth straight win, clinching the fourth seed in the process. And maybe the team's thinking of celebrating at McDonald's? USA Network.
12: Atlanta trying to put this one to bed. DeWanna Bonner from Park Slope. Big shot. Bonner does it again. And her teammates are loving it.
7: Number four.
10: Final week of baseball's regular season. Blue Jays are officially eliminated, although the Orioles are still mathematically alive. WBAL.
13: Runner from first is going. 3-2 pitch to Pete. Driven high and deep out to left field. Going back near the bullpen. There she goes. Number 41 on the season for Alonso. A no-doubter to the bullpen.
7: Number three.
10: Yankees beating the Rays. Ben Rice started the night with 39 homers. He did not end the night with 39. Amazon Prime.
14: 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Flight 40 coming in for a landing. See ya. His 40th home run of the year. 1-0 Yanks.
10: Whoa.
14: High drive, right field. DeLuca back on the track at the wall. See ya. 41.
7: Number two.
10: Braves already have the division locked up, but why not win number 93? 680 The Fan.
15: Comes set. And the payoff. Bounced off the plate. Tough play. Pitcher's got it. Tosses to the plate. Not in time. Kiersey scores. Braves win. You called it, Ben. Contact. It was a tough pitch, and Mauricio just fought it off right off the plate, high in the air. No chance at all to get an out for the Reds.
7: Number one.
10: Rangers still battling atop their division. Hitting a bit of a hurdle late in their game with the Mets. Sean Kelly had the call for us here on ESPN Radio.
16: Bases loaded and two outs. The next. Swing and a fly ball. Deep right field. Back, back, back. Gone! Grand slam for Beatty. A pinch hit bomb out to right. And the Mets have opened it up. Wow, wow, wow.
10: Texas losing. Texas and Houston still with the same record because of 10 innings in Seattle.
16: Only one out in the inning, and here's Josh Naylor. Pitch on the way to Josh. Swing and a line drive into center field. Base hit. The Mariners walk it off. Josh Naylor with an RBI single, and the Mariners come from behind. Walk it off, and they beat the Astros 6-5, and the Mariners will live for another day. Holy smokes, what a finish.
10: Mariners still technically, mathematically alive as well. Astros, Rangers still tied atop the AL West, although the Astros hold the tiebreaker. NL Wild Card is certainly interesting. That's next. 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
8: 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As Davis County schools reopen in late August, expect heightened police enforcement and changing traffic patterns in local school zones. 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As dry late summer conditions peak through September, city fire crews are prioritizing secondary brush clearing along the hillside trails. The public is invited to shape community planning by attending regional planning commission meetings scheduled for the second and fourth Tuesdays of each month. 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
2: Thursday night football is Atlanta and Green Bay. A couple of days away from the start of conference play for Utah. Utah football taking on Iowa State in Ames. BYU is on a bye. Trevor Sikkema will stop by to talk some pro football. Stevenson Sylvester joins us to talk Utes. Kyle Bonagura joins us to talk college football. And Ashley Dubb will join us to talk about the Black Desert Golf Championship. 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
5: Coming up on SportsCenter All Night. The Astros and Rangers look to separate themselves in the AL West race.
6: Here's the 1-0. Swing and a ground ball, base hit into left field. Rounding third is Nimmo. Here comes the throw from left. It is too late.
5: Can a red-hot Guardians extend their winning streak to seven?
9: The pitch. Swing and a miss. Boy, he was late. And Griffin with a strikeout and a big one.
5: It's a next-man-up mentality on the gridiron in New York.
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10: 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Final week of baseball's regular season. We've got some intriguing scenarios. Two divisions to be decided in the American League, including the West, where the Astros and Rangers began Wednesday with identical records. Then in the National League, three teams tied atop the wild card standings. Phillies, Cubs, Padres. Padres in L.A. facing the Dodgers Wednesday. Shohei Ohtani making his return to the lineup for LA, batting second as the DH. But it would be the three hitter for the Padres who would make some early noise.
4: First pitch. And Machado swings, sends it in the air, deep to center field. Páez is back at the wall. He leaps. It's going to go. Dead center for Manny Machado. A two-run homer. And he pounds his chest towards his dugout as he heads to first base. And the Padres lead it 2-0.
21: Been waiting for that moment. Manny Machado may have just provided it.
10: 97-3, the fan, Manny Machado, driving in three, had the two-run homer, 29th homer this season, and his 29th in his career against the Dodgers, most against any team in his career. Padres go on to a 5-1 win over LA. Shohei Ohtani, 1-for-3 with a walk and a strikeout, his first game since September 7th, his right biceps and left knee continuing to act up, but back in the lineup on Wednesday. Padres get the win. They are 15-5 in September, best record in baseball this month. They can clinch a postseason berth with one more win. As for the other two teams, beginning the day tied atop the NL wild card, Cubs at home hosting the Marlins.
4: Lopez in scoring position. Advantage count for Kyle 2-0. Pitch from Gausman. Stowers lifts one high in the air, left center field. Crow Armstrong puts his head down. He runs back and looks up, and it's done. Scoreless no more, baby. Second night in a row. Kyle Stowers, an opposite field shot.
10: Homering for the second straight game. He's homered in three of the four games he's played against the Cubs this season. 21 homers overall this year. 104.3 WQAM. Marlins a 3-2 win over the Cubs. Pete Crow Armstrong 0-for-3 with a walk. He's still one stolen base shy of becoming the third player in baseball history with 45 homers and 40 stolen bases in a season. Still has 39 stolen bases. Cubs with the loss to the Marlins. Phillies hosting the team with baseball's best record in Milwaukee.
22: A one and a high fly ball to right field. Harper is back at the track. Bye-bye baseball. Christian Yelich goes big fly to right here in Philly, and the Brewers lead it 2-0.
10: 620 WTMJ. Brewers get their 99th win of the season, extending their franchise record. It's a 4-1 win over the Phillies. Milwaukee one win shy of their first 100-win season in franchise history. Phillies 8-11 in their last 19 games. They and the Cubs tied for the second wild card spot in the National League, a game behind the Padres after San Diego's win on Wednesday. SportsCenter All Night, ESPN Radio. To the American League, Houston and Texas, both 78-79 to start the day Wednesday. A game under 500, good enough to put you at the top of the AL Central. Rangers playing at home against the Mets, yet despite being at home, still found themselves two games under 500 for the Rangers.
23: Swinging a well-hit fly ball out to left. Langford to the track, to the wall. He leaps, and it's just over. Home run for Marcus Semien against his old team. Semien hits his 15th home run, and the lead belongs to the Mets, 3-2. Bases loaded and two outs. The next, swing and a fly ball. Deep right field. Back, back, back. Gone! Grand slam for Beatty. A pinch hit bomb out to right. And the Mets have opened it up. Wow, wow, wow.
10: Sean Kelly had the call for us right here on ESPN Radio. Mets go on to a 7-2 win. Third straight loss for the Rangers. They had won six of their previous seven, but now three straight losses. Rangers falling to the Mets. As for the Astros playing the Mariners in Seattle, Houston had a four-run lead. Mariners come back, tie it. We went to the 10th.
4: 2-1. And that's whacked toward right field, racing over Ward. Diving, can't get it, gets past him, and goes all the way to the wall. Around third, Alvarez, he will score. Yiner on his way to third base, and the relay to third, not nearly in time, offline. It's an RBI triple for Yiner Diaz, and the Astros lead 5-4.
10: Houston taking the lead in the top of the 10th, KBME 790 AM. Astros retaking the lead, but in the bottom of the 10th, a bases loaded walk ties the game, and then
16: only one out in the inning, and here's Josh Naylor. Pitch on the way to Josh. Swing and a line drive into center field. Base hit. The Mariners walk it off. Josh Naylor with an RBI single, and the Mariners come from behind. Walk it off, and they beat the Astros. Angels 6-5, and the Mariners will live for another day. Holy smokes, what a finish.
10: Their 12th walk-off win of the season, second most in baseball behind the Cubs. Seattle Sports 710 AM, 6-5 the final. Mariners still mathematically alive. Astros remain tied with the Rangers atop the AL West. Astros do hold the tiebreaker for head-to-head. AL Central, Cleveland starting the night with a one-game lead on Chicago. White Sox able to clinch at least a playoff spot with a win on Wednesday, but starter Brian Hudson runs into trouble right out of the gate in the first.
11: And you know, Denny, the White Sox already have Eric Fetty warming up in the bullpen, which kind of begs the question, why didn't he just start the game?
12: I don't get it, but nobody asked me. The 1-1 pitch is whacked and just fair up the left field line, an inside-out swing. Here comes Garcia to third, around third, and he comes home, and the relay throw home is not in time. And the Royals have three. Vinny Pasquantino's double to left. The Royals have four hits, and that's going to do it for Brian Hudson.
10: 96-5, the Fan. Hudson charged with four runs on four hits in a third of an inning. Tied for the shortest outing by a White Sox starting pitcher this season. Royals go on to a 5-4 win over the White Sox to snap a five-game losing streak. White Sox losing. Guardians unable to take advantage, playing at Fenway.
13: Cleveland's down to its last strike. Here it comes. Got him swinging. That's your ball game. Boston wins it 1-0.
10: Tom Hamilton, WTAM. Red Sox with their 17th shutout win of the season. Guardians loss snaps a six-game win streak. They stay a game ahead of the White Sox in the AL Central. SportsCenter All Night, ESPN Radio, the number two featured prominently in the football season thus far. There are eight teams that are 2-0. 0-2 also has eight teams. There are a handful of teams who are already turning to QB2. Among those teams, the New York Giants.
14: Dart is hurt and grabbing his leg.
24: And there is a strong possibility that Jackson Dart is now out for the season. Really just terrible news for Dart and New York.
10: That strong possibility becoming a reality on Wednesday. The team says he will have surgery on his knee. Although for coach John Harbaugh, out for the season apparently means through week 18.
25: What's the timeline?
26: Regular season, at least, I would say.
25: See, he's out for the regular season. Mm-hmm. When you say regular season, are you, like, hopeful that maybe he can come back for the postseason? Is that what you're saying? Or?
26: I think I said it. Yeah. Regular season. Other than that, how do you know? There's no way to know. It just depends on the recovery. You can't pinpoint it.
25: So you'll designate it for return?
26: Probably, yeah. I guess. I don't know. Haven't thought about it.
10: Dart was at the Giants facility on Wednesday, attended meetings, was hanging around the locker room, but he will have surgery. NFL Network insider Ian Rappaport.
24: It is a torn meniscus and a torn MCL. Both of those will be addressed surgically. Colleague Adam Schefter also adds that he has damage to his PCL. That, from my understanding, is not something that will be addressed surgically. Essentially, what this does is give Jackson Dart about a six-month recovery. If it was a torn ACL, which it is not, this would be about a 9 to 11 or 12 month recovery. This news would be much better. This news is recovery, gives them a recovery that's a little bit shorter.
10: Giants without their starting quarterback for the season. Now the expectation is they'll have to make a roster move.
24: I wouldn't be surprised if they added another quarterback. I just don't know that it's going to be a splashy or exciting name. I assume what the Giants are doing right now, I know what the Giants are doing right now, is looking at all options. But the problem with the quarterback world is understanding the plays and the system is as important as basically anything else. In other words, you can have a really talented quarterback like, oh, I don't know, let's just say J.J. McCarthy. And if you drop him into a system he's unfamiliar with, it's going to be a struggle almost no matter what. I mean, we've seen quarterbacks who don't play a lot in the preseason who come out and aren't themselves till about a month into the season. Imagine having just no preseason or offseason at all. It is incredibly challenging. So whoever they bring in, I would not expect there to be someone to contribute right away. I would expect more of a depth signing.
10: No splashy move expected, meaning the Giants are riding with their QB2, Jameis Winston, earlier on ESPN Radio. Our Freddie Coleman.
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0: even if you bring in somebody familiar with the terminology, that may be another 2-3 weeks down the road. That person's going to take about 4 to 5 weeks to get acclimated, if he can beat out Jameis Winston, to be in the lineup. Jameis Winston is spitting the bit as Giants quarterback. So we're literally talking 2 months, 7-8 weeks, 2 months. By that time, the season's going, season's gone. If you're the New York Giants, if Jameis Winston is not playing well.
10: Freddie Coleman, half of Freddie and Harry, weekday afternoons here on ESPN Radio. The air certainly taken out of that bubble of hope that Giants fans had going into the season. And especially after week one and their win over Dallas, things certainly different now. As for Winston's message to fans,
1: the fans want to see wins. You know, it's not about what I'm showing them. It's about us going out there and winning football games together, giving them something to cheer for, giving them something to stand behind. But right now, like my heart, like this is fresh. You know? The opportunity is beautiful. It's amazing. I'm grateful for it. But at the same time, I got a brother that's, you know, I got to keep lifted up, and I have to prepare for a football game, you know. But I prepare for many football games, you know, and I've dealt with injury before. I've had an injury that was really bad. So balancing the two, but keeping a perspective of do what you can with what you have right now with where you're at.
10: Jameis Winston getting the keys to the offense for the Giants. Bears also seeing their starter go down in week two. Caleb Williams going down with a strained hamstring. Backup Tyson Bagent is in concussion protocol. Bears coach Ben Johnson.
2: It's opportunity is the way I see it. I think our guys see it as that as well. One of those things that everyone outside of the building, I'm sure, is writing us off and telling us it can't be done. And we really relish that. And so guys will step up to the plate, guys that maybe we don't anticipate or expect. We have a really talented team. And it's been that way. I've been saying that in the spring. I've been saying that throughout camp. High expectations for where this year can go for us. And so we're going to continue to get better. We're in a race to improve. Nothing's changed. It's still the month of September in that regard. There's plenty of things we need to clean up from last week. And we need a great week of preparation here this week. So that's really all we're concerned about right now.
10: Bears hosting the Eagles to wrap up week three. That's the Monday night game on ABC and ESPN, Monday Night Football, but week three kicks off on Thursday.
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8: Michael Penix Jr. is going to start Thursday night on the road when they take on the Green Bay Packers. First time he's been playing as a starting quarterback on an NFL field since week 11 last November when he tore his ACL.
15: Michael Penix offers hope and promise. I'm not telling you he's going to go out there and beat Josh Allen. Nobody thinks that, but he's going to be an upgrade. And now we see whether or not he can play. Look, they've got to get that answer.
17: I would say since probably like Thursday, Friday, I've been feeling good consistently for these last couple of days. I actually worked out on Saturday, day before the game last week, a big workout just to see how my knee react from a big workout. And, you know, it was good. Once I get out there on that field, and it's like, okay, I'm glad I took those mental reps, because now I got it, you know, engraved into my brain, and I can just go out there and have fun and play free.
27: The Green Bay Packers should win this game, especially because it's at home, and especially because they, I believe, are the better team. If they lose to the Atlanta Falcons on Thursday night, that will be an embarrassment.
28: Atlanta's offense has really struggled thus far. What kind of difference can Penix make to that offense coming in now?
29: Yeah, I mean, I think he's a quarterback that's gone in there and played really solid football. So I would bet that their offense is going to look a little bit different Thursday night. So it's going to be a great challenge for our defense.
30: Everybody is under a lot of pressure every week, and that's just what it is. That's what the job is. So, you know, I think I try and go out there and just handle business, play my job to the best of my ability.
29: Certainly we're getting everything corrected, and there's some things that we have to do schematically as well. But I'm not going to overreact to it either. So bottom line is you got to find ways to win football games in this league, and we're fortunate to be able to do that on Sunday, and we're looking to go do it again.
10: Packers, Falcons, the week three kickoff. At Lambeau, Falcons in the spotlight Thursday night. Wednesday night, Atlanta did pretty well. That's next. SportsCenter All Night continues. 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
5: 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Now they collide, knowing one of them will leave with a devastating 0-2 conference start. 23rd-ranked Texas A&M at 10th-ranked LSU. 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
19: There's the snap. Levitt wants to throw, fires, it's batted up in the air, and intercepted! It's picked off!
20: Really proud of our guys and our coaches. Really happy for our fans that no player, no person's bigger than anybody else. And the trajectory is up, and that's where it's going to continue to go.
10: Ole Miss with that marquee win last weekend at home over Lane Kiffin and LSU. Ole Miss in the spotlight. They're in the spotlight again this week with Ole Miss, number 4 in the country, going to number 21, Florida, playing Saturday in Gainesville. ESPN analyst Cole Kublik.
21: This is a terrible spot for Pete Golding. And I love Pete Golding. I thought he handled himself immensely last week. He handled all of it. He just personified how you should handle that situation that was that game. But also keep in mind, that was an entire offseason that we hyped up, looked forward to, talked about, and set up that game last week. and that's over. And you got to go to the Swamp to play a team that is going to welcome a fist fight. And oh, by the way, can completely contrast your style and slow the game down and hand the ball off and maybe frustrate you that way. It's still betting against Trinidad Shambles, which I would not recommend doing, but I absolutely see where Vegas is on this game. Amber, I said before the season, Ole Miss is going to lose at Florida, and LSU better be careful with A&M the next week. Now, this obviously looks a little bit more dangerous than what LSU has. This right here, this week, is by far, in my opinion, the most difficult head coaching task that he has had.
10: Ole Miss, Florida, Saturday, 3:30 Eastern on ABC. That follows the matchup between Texas and Tennessee, noon Eastern on ABC. Cole Kublik mentioning LSU. They're facing Texas A&M, 7:30 Eastern time on Saturday. We'll see that one on ABC. Final weekend of baseball's regular season. Ditto for the WNBA.
0: Here's James going baseline to Shepherd. Jessica Shepherd to the free throw line.
10: USA Network as the Wings beat the Storm 103-91. Dallas clinching the seventh seed. They get either the Valkyries or the Aces in the first round. Meanwhile, Atlanta grabbing home court.
0: Atlanta trying to put this one to bed. Dewana Bonner from Park Slope. Big shot. Bonner does it again. And her teammates are loving it. So two in a row.

0: Paul Semesco's Atlanta Dream, and they lock up home court advantage in the first round here in 2026. The four seed belongs to Angel Reese and Atlanta, and the Liberty clinching the eight seed. They are headed to Minnesota.
1: Liberty gets that eight seed. They get the Lynx in the first round. Dream, the four seed and home court advantage. As you heard, Dream an 83-65 win over the Liberty. Dream with their fifth consecutive win, matching their longest win streak this season. SportsCenter all night, ESPN Radio. Decent night for Atlanta overall. Dream getting the win over the Liberty. And back on the diamond, Chris Sale on the mound for the Braves.
2: Hands above his ball cap, now down at his waist, steps and fires. And he rang him up, got him. There's number 200. Chris Sale with 200 strikeouts on the year and his 10th of the night. And everybody in the bullpen applauding. And the fans honoring and seeing the number up on the big screen. Ninth 200 season of 200 strikeouts.
1: Chris Sale, double-digit strikeouts in the game. 10 over his 5 2/3. As you heard, 200 for the season. His ninth season with at least 200, breaking a tie with Steve Carlton for the second most by a lefty in baseball history. As for the game, Braves and Reds would go 10.
2: Comes set, and the payoff. Bounced off the plate, tough play. Pitcher's got it, tosses to the plate, not in time. Kiersey scores, Braves win. You called it, Ben. Contact. It was a tough pitch, and Mauricio just fought it off right off the plate, high in the air. No chance at all to get an out for the Reds.
1: 680 the fan, Braves with the 3-2 win in 10 innings. Yankees and Rays.
3: High drive, right field. Flight 40 coming in for a landing. See ya. His 40th home run of the year. 1-0 Yanks.
4: Whoa.
3: High drive, right field. DeLuca back on the track at the wall. See ya. 41.
1: Ben Rice went into the game with 39 homers. He comes out with 41. Yankees a 9-2 win over the Rays. Michael Kay on Amazon Prime. Speaking of the Yankees, it was Tuesday. Manager Aaron Boone said that Aaron Judge would be out for the wild card round next week. Wednesday, Aaron Judge said, wait, what?
5: Boone's my guy, you know, so I always got his back. I know he makes the right decision. So, you know, obviously as a player, you don't want to hear that, but that's out of my control. I got a job to do. I got to come back and be ready to go, and that's what I'm focused on right now. My goal is to come back as soon as I can. That's what we're doing right now. So if he says I'm not going to be ready, I got no control over that. I got control over what I can do to try to get back as soon as I can. So, yeah, if you ask me if I'm going to be back, I'm going to tell you, yeah, I'm doing everything I can every single day I show up here to get back and be ready to go.
1: Aaron Judge trying to get back for that wild card round, perhaps. Orioles and Blue Jays wind up splitting their doubleheader on Wednesday. Blue Jays officially eliminated from the postseason. Orioles still mathematically alive, 3.5 games behind the White Sox for the final American League wild card spot. What to do at QB1 in New York? That's next. SportsCenter all night. It's ESPN Radio.
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5: Padres are atop the NL wild card with their win in L.A., while the Cubs and Phillies lose. Astros and Rangers still tied atop the West. Cleveland holds a one-game lead in the Central. One game is what the Giants got out of their starting quarterback this season.
6: And there is a strong possibility that Jackson Dart is now out for the season. They took Jackson Dart for x-rays last night that came back negative, and they do more testing, including the MRI, and the MRI showed more damage than initially thought.
7: They are not going to be fine. If you don't have the right personnel or personnel you can trust, there's only so much you can do.
5: There was all kinds of excitement among Giants fans going into the season. Bolstered, of course, by the Week 1 win over the Cowboys. Then the Giants lose their starting quarterback in Week 2, leaving a myriad of questions. Jackson Dart will have surgery. Team says he's out for at least the regular season. ESPN analyst Andrew Hawkins, Adam Thielen, Dan Orlovsky.
8: I really didn't believe that this was a playoff team with Jackson Dart. I thought they were going to be a good team. I thought they were going to be a competitive team. Mm-hmm. Jameis Winston will be fine. He's been a very successful quarterback in the NFL. He'll step in. He'll know he's the guy moving forward. They're going to need to get a backup quarterback. I think the worst thing you could do right now if you're the Giants is overreact to the situation. You're just building for the future right now. Mm-hmm. Hopefully Jackson gets healthy. And you want to develop Malik Nabers, Malachi Fields, Scadaboo, Theo Johnson, Arvell Reese. I don't think it's let's overreact, take something of value of the future, player or pick, and go get some quarterback that you think is going to save the day. That's not the reality of you as a football team.
9: Yeah.
8: Easy to say, hard to do. I just don't think it's overreact time. It stinks for your organization, but it's still about 2027 and beyond.
10: Adam, what do you think they should do?
11: First of all, I disagree with the playoff. With Jackson, I think they seriously were a playoff caliber team. The way they played Week 1, the kind of the excitement around it, like I think it was real. And just his progression from last year and all the excitement and then this year progressing, sure. I think they were a playoff team. And I think in this league, you have to do whatever it takes to win now. There's no time. There's no time to wait as a head coach, as a GM. You're going to be fired if you don't win games. And if you ride behind someone and you lose games, I just don't think there's time for you to waste. Go find someone. Go get someone to win games now.
10: Who's the guy? Like, who should they go get? Who makes sense?
11: I like Jimmy Garoppolo.
10: Yeah.
11: I mean, he's proven to win games, and he can run a system. He's very familiar with a coaching staff that likes to run in a certain way, run the ball, play action, keepers. He's not going to go out there and drop back 40 times a game.
9: Sure.
11: And we don't need that in this in this system.
12: I'm somewhere in between the both of you. You know, I think when you watch the Giants week one, they looked incredible, right?
9: Yeah.
12: And they're going against the Dallas Cowboys, which I'm not sure if this is a good football team or not. That's just the honesty in the first 2 weeks. But I think for Harbaugh, who's trying to implement a new culture in a new franchise, this is an important learning moment. Yes, you have to win now. This is the NFL. And if you're going to be a successful franchise going forward in 2027 and beyond, this team, the whole depth chart needs to understand, okay, we don't have a quarterback. We don't get to feed into what's happening in the media or sulk and say, oh, our year is done. That takes time to implement. That takes going through these really adverse situations to build that kind of resiliency. And so it's an opportunity for the Giants. I don't know what it turns into this season, but this team is 0-5 in the last 2 years without Jackson Dart.
8: I'm okay with the Garoppolo addition. I am. They need to add another quarterback anyway. Braxton Berrios should be in the third
10: shooter. Yeah, they've got to get somebody in here.
8: And to Adam's point, obviously highly, you know, successful. My thing is, I've heard we'll go get J.J. McCarthy. Then you're taking a draft pick of the future, whatever that draft pick is going to be, or a Joe Mixon you're taking a draft pick of the future. Mm-hmm. That's my point is, the news is obviously disheartening. But to sit here and think, okay, we'll sacrifice something of the future. I don't care if it's a sixth-round pick for something now that's a giant question mark with a team that, in my opinion, fringe maybe.
12: Yeah.
8: I just don't think that's smart.
5: And to bring in another quarterback, it means adjusting midstream, especially with the game plan. Can the Giants pivot the offense for another quarterback? Hall of Famer Steve Young.
13: Look, in the end, it's a referendum on the team. It's a referendum on the organization, the innovative offense. You look at Drew Lock this year. You look at Mac Jones last year. Brock Purdy a couple of 3 years ago. People get hurt. They're out for the season. What does that offense do? They thrive. Why? Because they are leaders in the league. They're the ones that are the best in the league, and they can survive these kinds of things. Where now that's the referendum on the Giants. Are you that good as an offense, an offensive coordinator, as a play caller, as of innovation, as an organization? You know, are you that good? And that'll be the key, because Jameis has played a lot of football. He's a competent backup quarterback. So within that structure, they should be able to at least survive. You know, it's hard to thrive with a backup quarterback, but to at least survive if they're that good of an organization. We'll see.
9: Man.
5: Bringing in another quarterback means working on the assumption that you can find another quarterback. ESPN insider Adam Schefter.
9: You have to keep in mind, why are teams suddenly going to give away their backup quarterback that they worked hard to get? Haven't we already seen the value of backup quarterbacks in the league this season? Drew Lock has led the Seahawks to 2 wins. Carson Wentz has led the Vikings to 2 wins. Teams are not in the business of doing favors for the New York Giants because they lost their quarterback. If the Giants are going to go trade for a quarterback, they're going to have to be aggressive and overpay to get a quarterback in. Midseason quarterback trades never are ideal. This is not a good spot for the Giants to be in. And there aren't a lot of teams that have excess quarterbacks out there that are just waiting. If you want to look, you say a team like, well, Arizona. Well, that's interesting. They have Jacoby Brissett. They have Carson Beck. Gardner Minshew played for Matt Nagy, the Giants offensive coordinator in Kansas City. Gardner Minshew would be somebody that maybe they could call on. But there are not a surplus of options. There are not a lot of realistic quarterback possibilities. And nobody's looking to move a backup quarterback for a late round draft pick just for the fun of it.
5: There's a handful of teams that have already had to turn to QB2, and teams will be reluctant to part with a solid backup. Thus, roster building in the offseason certainly proves to be important in this situation. Earlier on ESPN Radio, our Harry Douglas.
14: Yes, that quarterback, the starting one, is a pivotal player. That wide receiver, that offensive tackle, that pass rusher. But one of the most unique positions and one of the most important positions on every single NFL team has now become the backup quarterback. And I am a huge fan of your backup quarterback being similar to your starting quarterback. Here's why I don't mind what the Commanders have. as a backup quarterback. Marcus Mariota and his skill set is similar to Jaden Daniels. So now I don't have to switch my offensive system because the backup quarterback is similar to the starting quarterback.
5: A handful of teams with their backups in the games lately. Tyson Bagent in Chicago is in concussion protocol, so things certainly up in the air for Coach Ben Johnson there.
15: We're fortunate here. We've got three guys that can play ball in this league, that have won games in this league. Ryan's constructed the room in a way that we feel really good about whoever ends up playing for us, and that showed in the preseason. It shows up in practice every single day, and so we're at a point right now, not sure who the starter is going to be on Sunday Monday night. We'll let this thing play out, and we'll go from there. But here's what we know. We know Case is the one that's practicing today, so we'll figure it out as we go. Our guys will rally around. These guys are all capable, and they know that. They've seen them in action here over the last year and a half, and so we feel really good about that situation.
5: Case Keenum, perhaps getting the start for the Bears in the Monday night matchup with the 2-0 Eagles to wrap up Week 3. SportsCenter All Night, ESPN Radio.
16: Trey Smack from 26 yards away to try to win in overtime. Kick on the way. It is perfect. And the Green Bay Packers snap that pesky 6-game losing streak. They defeat the Jets 20-17 in overtime here in the New York home opener.
5: That's how it sounded in Week 2. Steve Levy had the call for us here on ESPN Radio. Packers pulling out the overtime win after allowing 29 unanswered points in their Week 1 loss to the Vikings. Packers hosting the Falcons, the Thursday night matchup that kicks off Week 3. Stacey Dales from the NFL Network.
17: These 1-1 Packers make their home debut here at Lambeau on Thursday night, coming off the field goal winning overtime victory over the Jets. Jordan Love, through two games, has thrown for over 500 passing yards, 4 passing touchdowns, but he has done so under duress, absorbing 7 sacks with this banged up offensive line and a rushing attack that's averaged just about 64.5 on the ground, currently last in the NFL. Love was asked today just his overall impressions on the run game, but first, if he feels pressure to add more to his plate.
18: I'm always good with that. I'm always good with putting more on my plate. But in terms of making plays and trying to go above and beyond and do too much, stick to my rules, stick to my fundamentals, and try and go out there and be the best player I can be. There's too many times, I think, in the game where, we got some unblocked guys, or, we're just not taking the right, reads. So I think there's stuff that, it's all fixable. It's all stuff we can clean up and get better at. So I think that's the mindset. It's not like we have this terrible run game. I think it's just us going out there and executing and doing our job. And I think we'll be better.
17: Speaking of a lot on Jordan Love's plate, how about the fact against the Jets that the Packers virtually ran out of offensive linemen because of injury? Tight end Tucker Kraft would have been their emergency lineman. Fortunately, it didn't get that far. The notables up front: starting right tackle Zach Bacco-Biwelli dealing with a significant knee injury, starting left guard Aaron Banks, the toe injury, and of course Jaden Reed, one of their top receivers, having to stay overnight in New York because of that neck injury. We will see how things shake out here at Lambeau on Thursday night.
5: Week 3 kicking off at Lambeau. Shaky first couple of weeks for Green Bay. But the Packers are 1-1. Falcons 0-2, but Michael Penix is back.
19: Monday morning, I talked to Coach Sunday after the game. Just let him know how the back end of the last week went. And, that I was feeling pretty good. And, Monday morning came around, and, I felt very confident with this week. I felt very confident in my knee and, how it's been feeling, like I said, towards the back end of the week last week. So that's how it happened.
5: Penix stepping into an offense for a team that's now 0-2 and kicking off Week 3. There are 8 0-2 teams, 8 2-0 teams as well. We've got one of each meeting in Buffalo Sunday. Chargers still looking for their first win. Their coach, Jim Harbaugh.
20: We correct and look for anything and everything we can to improve. That's working. That's working harder. That's working smarter. That's been done, being done, and will continue. The phrase business as usual, if you're saying attacking each day with an enthusiasm unknown to mankind, better today than yesterday, better tomorrow than today, that's what we're doing.
5: Now the Chargers heading into Buffalo looking for a victory, one of the intriguing matchups in week three. As for that slate, to the guys at PTI.
1: All right, Wilbon, what is the most intriguing week three NFL game?
21: All right, Tony, I'll start with some nominees. Rams-Broncos will be the last game of the week. And Ravens-Cowboys is coming from parts unknown like Rio. Bengals-Steelers division matchup with, you know, the Bengals getting after it finally, and maybe they'll just put Adam Rodgers out of his misery. Pats-Jaguars. We weren't thinking that, but that suddenly has some appeal to it. Chargers-Bills. Yeah. And I don't know who the Bears quarterback is going to be, but Bears-Eagles last year, that was on Black Friday. Now it's simply on a Monday night at Soldier Field. So of all of those, if I take Bears-Eagles out of it because of my own personal bias, and that's the winner for me. Tony, you know what I'm going to say? And this is heavy on AFC stuff. I'm going to go Pats-Jaguars. I actually think the Jaguars could be on to something, and the Patriots are still trying to figure out their way back to the point they got last season, which would be the Super Bowl.
1: What makes this so intriguing is that we are now going into week three. So we are looking at a very small sample size, probably overrating that small sample size. Like if a team is 2-0, you say, wow, they can win the whole thing. If they're 0-2, where they're dead right now. If these games happened in week 7 or 8, they wouldn't be as intriguing as they are early in the season. I agree with all of the ones you had. I would lean on the Rams at Denver. I mean, these are 2-1-1 teams at the moment, I believe. And, you know, they're good teams. If you lose to a good team to go 1-2, maybe it's deflating. I'm not sure. There's one you left out.
21: What?
1: That I would also put in. Houston at Indianapolis. Houston has started out 0-2.
21: Yeah.
1: Yes. Houston is Houston and the Chargers, it seems to me, are in a lot of trouble. A world of hurt, as people like to say. And the Chargers at the Bills, it would be a great win, but to go 0-3, that's so deflating early in the season.
21: Yeah.
1: And that's what I worry about. I worry about with Houston as well in that. The other one that's intriguing to me, and you mentioned it, but you didn't go heavy on it, Baltimore at Dallas. I did not expect Baltimore to lose last weekend.
21: Not at all. Not in that situation.
1: And they walk into Dallas now. Both of these teams, well, certainly Baltimore is assumed to be a playoff team, even though Cincinnati may go by them in that division. Dallas, people said, honestly, they actually look pretty good this year. So this, to me, is a game that I would sit down and watch, Baltimore at Dallas, I would.
21: You mentioned the Colts. The Colts were on probation. The Colts were so stupid the other night. They're on probation. They're not allowed discussion.
1: Wait, hold on.
21: What?
1: If they were to beat Houston and send Houston to 0-3.
21: Maybe.
1: That, it seems to me, has a certain reverberation this early in the season.
21: And then Houston would be on probation, although they were 0-3 last year and wandered into the playoffs. That's it. Back to you.
5: Packers, Falcons tonight. Bears, Eagles wrapping up week three. Monday Night Football. There's another team that has a somewhat daunting task this weekend as they go on the road. That's next. SportsCenter All Night continues. It's ESPN Radio.
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5: 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Padres atop the wild card standings in the National League. Cubs, Phillies, a game back after their losses on Wednesday. Diamondbacks stay mathematically alive, a 5-3 win over the Rockies. Padres at the top. They beat the Dodgers 5-1. 15-5 now in the month of September. Best record this month. Shohei Ohtani in the loss, 1-for-4 with a couple of strikeouts in his first game back. As for the level of optimism with the postseason coming next week, ESPN's Aldin Gonzalez.
30: About as optimistic as you might expect, given the circumstances. Dodgers manager Dave Roberts said Ohtani is, quote, considerably healthier now than he was a couple of weeks ago, adding that he's probably an 8 or 9 on the 1 to 10 scale as opposed to maybe a 5. And that seems to jive with sort of what the thought from the Dodgers front office has been in the last week or so, that Ohtani would be okay. Ohtani has been on a hitting progression for about a week, but he's going to have just these 5 games to get reacclimated to major league pitching before the start of the playoffs. And given just how prolonged his slump was before going on the IL, how compromised he seems in the days leading up to it, there's no telling what it's going to look like. And interestingly enough, bigger picture for the Dodgers, this is a team that has had a lot of its concerns dissipate over the last week. Edwin Diaz has looked really sharp coming out of the bullpen 3 times since coming back. Kyle Tucker, Mookie Betts, Teoscar Hernandez, they've all gotten back on track offensively. Blake Snell seems like he's going to be okay from the groin injury that caused him to exit a start early recently. But still, nothing is more important to the Dodgers' October chances than Shohei Ohtani getting right.
5: Dodgers losing Wednesday to the Padres. They are 2 games behind the Brewers for the best record in baseball. Spotlight on the NFL tonight, week 3 getting underway at Lambeau. This weekend, some key college action, including Texas and Tennessee in a ranked matchup. Noon Eastern on ABC. Longhorns coach Steve Sarkisian going on the road to Knoxville.
31: In this conference, I've said it time and time again, from top to bottom,
0: anybody can beat anybody. And I think that's the challenge of our conference, is being mentally and physically prepared to play week in and week out. And for us this week, it's no different. We're going into what I would probably consider is the loudest stadium in the country, Neyland Stadium.
5: ESPN College Game Day will be there in Knoxville Saturday, 9 o'clock Eastern.
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8: How good is that? Are you ready to take?
2: Number 5.
5: WNBA, Atlanta with a fifth straight win, clinching the 4th seed in the process. And maybe the team's thinking of celebrating at McDonald's? USA Network.
9: Atlanta trying to put this one to bed. Dewana Bonner from Park Slope. Big shot. Bonner does it again. And her teammates are loving it.
2: Number 4.
5: Final week of baseball's regular season. Blue Jays are officially eliminated, although the Orioles are still mathematically alive. WBAL.
12: Runner for first is going. 3-2 pitch to Pete. Driven high and deep out to left field. Going back near the bullpen. There she goes. Number 41 on the season for Alonso. A no-doubter to the bullpen.
2: Number 3.
5: Yankees beating the Rays. Ben Rice started the night with 39 homers. He did not end the night with 39. Amazon Prime.
13: High drive, right field. Flight 40 coming in for a landing. See ya. His 40th home run of the year. 1-0 Yanks.
5: Whoa.
13: High drive, right field. DeLuca back on the track at the wall. See ya. 41.
2: Number 2.
5: Braves already have the division locked up, but why not win number 93? 680 The Fan.
14: Comes set. And the payoff. Bounced off the plate. Tough play. Pitcher's got it. Tosses to the plate. Not in time. Kiersey scores. Braves win. You called it, Ben. Contact. It was a tough pitch, and Mauricio just fought it off right off the plate, high in the air. No chance at all to get an out for the Reds.
2: Number 1.
5: Rangers still battling atop their division. Hitting a bit of a hurdle late in their game with the Mets. Sean Kelly had the call for us here on ESPN Radio.
15: Bases loaded and two outs. The next, swing and a fly ball. Deep right field. Back, back, back. Gone! Grand slam for Beatty. A pinch hit bomb out to right. And the Mets have opened it.
5: Texas and Houston still with the same record. Astros took a lead in the 10th inning in Seattle, but the Mariners wind up rallying for the win. Josh Naylor walking it off with a single in the bottom of the 10th. Houston and Texas once again with the same record, although Houston holds the tiebreaker. We had three teams tied to start the day atop the wild card in the National League. That's next. SportsCenter All Night continues. It's ESPN Radio.
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1: 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But somehow, these Utes still feel familiar. Several starters have returned, including star quarterback Devin Dampier, workhorse running back Wayshon Parker, and standout linebacker Jonnu Hall. Nationally, there's not much belief in this team. 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
4: SportsCenter all night. The Astros and Rangers look to separate themselves in the AL West race.
15: Here's the 1-0. Swinging a ground ball, base hit into left field. Rounding third is Nimmo. Here comes the throw from left. It is too late.
4: Can the Red Hot Guardians extend their winning streak to 7?
17: The pitch. Swing and a miss. Boy, he was late. And Griffin with a strikeout and a big one.
4: It's a next man up mentality on the gridiron in New York.
18: I prepare for many football games. And I've dealt with injury before. Balancing the two, but keeping the perspective of do what you can with what you have right now and where you're at.
4: Plus, Wednesday night WNBA action features a pair of games.
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5: We are coming down to the wire. 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Final week of baseball's regular season. We've got some intriguing scenarios. Two divisions to be decided in the American League, including the West, where the Astros and Rangers began Wednesday with identical records. Then in the National League, three teams tied atop the wild card standings. Phillies, Cubs, Padres. Padres in L.A. facing the Dodgers Wednesday. Shohei Ohtani making his return to the lineup for L.A., batting second as the DH. But it would be the three-hitter for the Padres who would make some early noise.
15: First pitch, and Machado swings, sends it in the air, deep to center field. Páez is back at the wall. He leaps. It's going to go! Dead center for Manny Machado. A two-run homer, and he pounds his chest towards his dugout as he heads to first base, and the Padres lead it 2-0.
21: Been waiting for that moment. Manny Machado may have just provided it.
5: 97-3, the fan. Manny Machado driving in three, had the two-run homer, 29th homer this season, and his 29th in his career against the Dodgers, most against any team in his career. Padres go out to a 5-1 win over L.A. Shohei Ohtani, 1-for-3 with a walk and a strikeout, his first game since September 7th. His right biceps and left knee continuing to act up, but back in the lineup on Wednesday. Padres get the win. They are 15-5 in September, best record in baseball. this month. They can clinch a postseason berth with one more win. As for the other two teams, beginning the day tied atop the NL wild card, Cubs at home hosting the Marlins.
6: Lopez in scoring position. Advantage count for Kyle, 2-0. Pitch from Gausman. Stowers lifts one high in the air, left center field. Crow Armstrong puts his head down. He runs back and looks up, and it's gone. Scoreless no more, baby. Second night in a row, Kyle Stowers in opposite field shot.
5: Homering for the second straight game. He's homered in three of the four games he's played against the Cubs this season. 21 homers overall this year, 104.3 WQAM. Marlins a 3-2 win over the Cubs. Pete Crow Armstrong 0-for-3 with a walk. He's still one stolen base shy of becoming the third player in baseball history with 45 homers and 40 stolen bases in a season. Still has 39 stolen bases. Cubs with the loss to the Marlins. Phillies hosting the team with baseball's best record in Milwaukee.
7: A one and a high fly ball to right field. Harper is back at the track. Bye-bye baseball. Christian Yelich goes big fly to right here in Philly, and the Brewers lead it 2-0.
5: 620 WTMJ. Brewers get their 99th win of the season, extending their franchise record. It's a 4-1 win over the Phillies. Milwaukee one win shy of their first 100-win season in franchise history. Phillies 8-11 in their last 19 games. They and the Cubs tied for the second wild card spot in the National League, a game behind the Padres after San Diego's win on Wednesday. SportsCenter All Night, ESPN Radio. To the American League, Houston and Texas, both 78-79 to start the day Wednesday. A game under 500, good enough to put you at the top of the AL Central. Rangers playing at home against the Mets, yet despite being at home, still found themselves two games under 500 for the Rangers.
15: Swinging a well-hit fly ball out to left. Langford to the track, to the wall. He leaps, and it's just over. Home run for Marcus Semien. Against his old team, Semien hits his 15th home run, and the lead belongs to the Mets, 3-2. Bases loaded and two outs. The next, swing and a fly ball. Deep right field. Back, back, back. Gone! Grand slam for Beatty. A pinch hit bomb out to right. And the Mets have opened it up. Wow, wow, wow.
5: Sean Kelly had the call for us right here on ESPN Radio. Mets go on to a 7-2 win. Third straight loss for the Rangers. They had won six of their previous seven, but now three straight losses. Rangers falling to the Mets. As for the Astros playing the Mariners in Seattle, Houston had a four-run lead. Mariners come back, tie it. We went to the 10th.
10: 2-1. And that's whacked toward right field, racing over Ward. Diving, can't get it, gets past him, and goes all the way to the wall. Around third, Alvarez, he will score. Yiner on his way to third base, and the relay to third, not nearly in time, offline. It's an RBI triple for Yiner Diaz, and the Astros lead 5-4.
5: Houston taking the lead in the top of the 10th, KBME 790 AM. Astros retaking the lead, but in the bottom of the 10th, a bases loaded walk ties the game, and then
11: only one out in the inning, and here's Josh Naylor. Pitch on the way to Josh. Swing and a line drive into center field. Base hit. The Mariners walk it off. Josh Naylor with an RBI single, and the Mariners come from behind, walk it off, and they beat the Astros 6-5, and the Mariners will live for another day. Holy smokes, what a finish.
5: Their 12th walk-off win of the season, second most in baseball behind the Cubs. Seattle Sports 710 AM, 6-5 the final. Mariners still mathematically alive. Astros remain tied with the Rangers atop the AL West. Astros do hold the tiebreaker for head-to-head. AL Central, Cleveland starting the night with a one-game lead on Chicago. White Sox able to clinch at least a playoff spot with a win on Wednesday, but starter Brian Hudson runs into trouble right out of the gate in the first.
22: And you know, Denny, the White Sox already have Eric Fetty warming up in the bullpen, which kind of begs the question, why didn't he just start the game?
23: I don't get it, but nobody asked me. The 1-1 pitch is whacked
0: And just fair up the left field line, an inside-out swing. Here comes Garcia to third, around third, and he comes home, and the relay throw home is not in time. And the Royals have three. Vinny Pasquantino's double to left. The Royals have four hits, and that's going to do it for Brian Hudson.
5: 96-5, the Fan. Hudson charged with four runs on four hits in a third of an inning. Tied for the shortest outing by a White Sox starting pitcher this season. Royals go on to a 5-4 win over the White Sox to snap a five-game losing streak. White Sox losing. Guardians unable to take advantage playing at Fenway.
8: Cleveland's down to its last strike. Here it comes. Got him swinging. That's your ball game. Boston wins it 1-0.
5: Tom Hamilton, WTAM. Red Sox with their 17th shutout win of the season. Guardians loss snaps a six-game win streak. They stay a game ahead of the White Sox in the AL Central. SportsCenter all night, ESPN Radio. The number two featured prominently in the football season thus far. There are eight teams that are 2-0. 0-2 also has eight teams. There are a handful of teams who are already turning to QB2. Among those teams, the New York Giants.
9: Dart is hurt and grabbing his leg.
12: And there is a strong possibility that Jackson Dart is now out for the season. Really just terrible news for Dart and New York.
5: That strong possibility becoming a reality on Wednesday. The team says he will have surgery on his knee. Although for coach John Harbaugh, out for the season apparently means through week 18.
13: What's the timeline?
23: Regular season, at least, I'd say.
13: See, he's out for the regular season. Mm-hmm. When you say regular season, are you, like, hopeful that maybe he can come back for the postseason? Is that what you're saying? Or?
23: I think I said it. Yeah. Regular season. Other than that, how do you know? There's no way to know. It just depends on the recovery. You can't pinpoint it.
13: So you'll designate it for return?
23: Probably, yeah. I guess. I haven't thought about it.
5: Dart was at the Giants facility on Wednesday, attended meetings, was hanging around the locker room, but he will have surgery. NFL Network insider Ian Rappaport.
12: It is a torn meniscus and a torn MCL. Both of those will be addressed surgically. Colleague Adam Schefter also adds that it has damage to his PCL. That, from my understanding, is not something that will be addressed surgically. Essentially, what this does is give Jackson Dart about a six-month recovery. If it was a torn ACL, which it is not, this would be about a 9 to 11 or 12 month recovery. This news would be much better. This news is recovery, gives them a recovery that's a little bit shorter.
5: Giants without their starting quarterback for the season. Now the expectation is they'll have to make a roster move.
12: I wouldn't be surprised if they added another quarterback. I just don't know that it's going to be a splashy or exciting name. I assume what the Giants are doing right now, I know what the Giants are doing right now, is looking at all options. But the problem with the quarterback world is understanding the plays and the system is as important as basically anything else. In other words, you can have a really talented quarterback like, oh, I don't know, let's just say J.J. McCarthy. And if you drop him into a system he's unfamiliar with, it's going to be a struggle almost no matter what. I mean, we've seen quarterbacks who don't play a lot in the preseason who come out and aren't themselves till about a month into the season. Imagine having just no preseason or offseason at all. It is incredibly challenging. So whoever they bring in, I would not expect it to be someone to contribute right away. I would expect more of a depth signing.
5: No splashy move expected, meaning the Giants are riding with their QB2, Jameis Winston, earlier on ESPN Radio. Our Freddie Coleman.
24: The Giants are stuck. Even if you bring in somebody familiar with the terminology, that may be another 2-3 weeks down the road. That person's going to take about 4 to 5 weeks to get acclimated, if he can beat out Jameis Winston, to be in the lineup. Jameis Winston is spitting the bit as Giants quarterback. So we're literally talking 2 months, 7 to 8 weeks, 2 months. By that time, the season's going, season's gone. If you're the New York Giants, if Jameis Winston is not playing well.
5: Freddie Coleman. Half of Freddie and Harry, weekday afternoons here on ESPN Radio. The air certainly taken out of that bubble of hope that Giants fans had going into the season. And especially after week one and their win over Dallas, things certainly different now. As for Winston's message to fans.
25: The fans want to see wins. You know, it's not about what I'm showing them. It's about us going out there and winning football games together, giving them something to cheer for, giving them something to stand behind. But right now, like my heart, like I, this is fresh. You know? The opportunity is beautiful. It's amazing. I'm grateful for it. But at the same time, I got a brother that's, you know, I got to keep lifted up, and I have to prepare for a football game. You know, but I prepare for many football games. You know, and I've dealt with injury before. I've had an injury that was really bad. So balancing the two, but keeping the perspective of do what you can with what you have right now with where you're at.
5: Jameis Winston getting the keys to the offense for the Giants. Bears also seeing their starter go down in week two. Caleb Williams going down with a strained hamstring. Backup Tyson Bagent is in concussion protocol. Bears coach Ben Johnson.
1: It's opportunity is the way I see it. I think our guys see it as that as well. One of those things that everyone outside of the building, I'm sure, is writing us off and telling us it can't be done. And we really relish that. And so guys will step up to the plate, guys that maybe we don't anticipate or expect. We have a really talented team. And it's been that way. I've been saying that in the spring. I've been saying that throughout camp. High expectations for where this year can go for us. And so we're going to continue to get better. We're in a race to improve. Nothing's changed. It's still the month of September in that regard. There's plenty of things we need to clean up from last week. And we need a great week of preparation here this week. So that's really all we're concerned about right now.
5: Bears hosting the Eagles to wrap up week three. That's the Monday night game on ABC and ESPN, Monday Night Football, but week three kicks off on Thursday.
4: Falcons at Packers.
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3: Michael Penix Jr. is going to start Thursday night on the road when they take on the Green Bay Packers. First time he's been playing as a starting quarterback on an NFL field since week 11 last November when he tore his ACL.
14: Michael Penix offers hope and promise. I'm not saying he's going to go out there and beat Josh Allen. Nobody thinks that, but he's going to be an upgrade, and now we see whether or not he can play. Look, they've got to get that answer.
16: I would say since probably like Thursday, Friday, I've been feeling good consistently for these last couple of days. I actually worked out on Saturday, day before the game last week, a big workout just to see how my knee react from a big workout, and you know it was good. Once I get out there on that field, and it's like, okay, I'm glad I took those mental reps because now I got it, you know, engraved into my brain, and I can just go out there and have fun and play free.
17: The Green Bay Packers should win this game, especially because it's at home, and especially because they, I believe, are the better team. If they lose to the Atlanta Falcons on Thursday night, that will be an embarrassment.
26: Atlanta's offense has really struggled thus far. What kind of difference can Penix make to that offense coming in now?
27: Yeah, I mean, I think he's a quarterback that's gone in there and played really solid football. So I would bet that their offense is going to look a little bit different Thursday night. So it's going to be a great challenge for our defense.
28: Everybody is under a lot of pressure every week, and that's just what it is. That's what the job is. So, you know, I think I try and go out there and just handle business, play my job to the best of my ability.
27: Certainly we're getting everything corrected, and there's some things that we have to do schematically as well, but I'm not going to overreact to it either. So bottom line is you got to find ways to win football games in this league, and we're fortunate to be able to do that on Sunday, and we're looking to go do it again.
5: Packers, Falcons, the week three kickoff at Lambeau. Falcons in the spotlight Thursday night. Wednesday night, Atlanta did pretty well. That's next. 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
5: There's the snap. Levitt wants to throw, fires. It's batted up in the air and intercepted. It's picked off.
6: Really proud of our guys and our coaches. Really happy for our fans that no player, no person's bigger than anybody else. And the trajectory is up, and that's where it's going to continue to go.
4: Ole Miss with that marquee win last weekend at home over Lane Kiffin and LSU. Ole Miss in the spotlight. They're in the spotlight again this week with Ole Miss, number 4 in the country, going to number 21, Florida, playing Saturday in Gainesville. ESPN analyst Cole Kublik.
7: This is a terrible spot for Pete Golding. And I love Pete Golding. I thought he handled himself immensely last week. He handled all of it. He just personified how you should handle that situation that was that game. But also keep in mind, that was an entire offseason that we hyped up, looked forward to, talked about, and set up that game last week. And that's over. And you got to go to the swamp to play a team that is going to welcome a fist fight. And oh, by the way, can completely contrast your style and slow the game down and hand the ball off and maybe frustrate you that way. It's still betting against Trinidad Shambles, which I would not recommend doing. But I absolutely see where Vegas is on this game. Amber, I said before the season, Ole Miss is going to lose at Florida, and LSU better be careful with A&M the next week. Now, this obviously looks a little bit more dangerous than what LSU has. This right here this week is by far, in my opinion, the most difficult head coaching task that he has had.
4: Ole Miss, Florida, Saturday, 3:30 Eastern on ABC. That follows the matchup between Texas and Tennessee, noon Eastern on ABC. Cole Kublik mentioning LSU. They're facing Texas A&M, 7:30 Eastern time. On Saturday, we'll see that one on ABC. Final weekend of baseball's regular season. Ditto for the WNBA.
8: Here's James going baseline to Shepherd. Count the bucket. And Jessica Shepherd to the free throw line.
4: USA Network as the Wings beat the Storm 103-91. Dallas clinching the 7th seed. They get either the Valkyries or the Aces in the first round. Meanwhile, Atlanta grabbing home court.
9: Atlanta trying to put this one to bed. Dewana Bonner from Park Slope. Big shot. Bonner does it again. And her teammates are loving it. So two in a row on the road to end it for Carl Semesco's Atlanta Dream. And they lock up home court advantage in the first round here in 2026. The 4 seed belongs to Angel Reese and Atlanta. And the Liberty clinching the 8 seed. They are headed to Minnesota.
4: Liberty gets that 8 seed. They get the Lynx in the first round. Dream, the 4 seed and home court advantage. As you heard, Dream an 83-65 win over the Liberty. Dream with their 5th consecutive win, matching their longest win streak this season. SportsCenter All Night, ESPN Radio. Decent night for Atlanta overall. Dream getting the win over.

0: There's number 200. Chris Sale with 200 strikeouts on the year and his 10th of the night. And everybody in the bullpen applauding. And the fans honoring and seeing the number up on the big screen. Ninth 200 season of 200 strikeouts.
1: Chris Sale, double-digit strikeouts in the game. 10 over his 5 2/3. As you heard, 200 for the season. His ninth season with at least 200, breaking a tie with Steve Carlton for the second most by a lefty in baseball history. As for the game, Braves and Reds would go 10.
0: Comes set, and the payoff. Bounced off the plate, tough play. Pitcher's got it, tosses to the plate, not in time. Kiersey scores, Braves win. You called it, Ben. Contact. It was a tough pitch, and Mauricio just fought it off, right off the plate, high in the air. No chance at all to get an out for the Reds.
1: 680 the fan, Braves with the 3-2 win in 10 innings. Yankees and Rays.
2: High drive, right field. Flight 40 coming in for a landing. See ya. His 40th home run of the year. 1-0 Yanks.
3: Whoa.
2: High drive, right field. DeLuca back on the track at the wall. See ya. 41.
1: Ben Rice went into the game with 39 homers. He comes out with 41. Yankees a 9-2 win over the Rays. Michael Kay on Amazon Prime. Speaking of the Yankees, it was Tuesday. Manager Aaron Boone said that Aaron Judge would be out for the wild card round next week. Wednesday, Aaron Judge said, wait, what?
4: Boone's my guy, you know, so I always got his back. I know he makes the right decision. So, you know, obviously as a player, you don't want to hear that, but that's out of my control. I got a job to do. I got to come back and be ready to go, and that's what I'm focused on right now. My goal is to come back as soon as I can. That's what we're doing right now. So if he says I'm not going to be ready, I got no control over that. I got control over what I can do to try to get back as soon as I can. So, yeah, if you ask me if I'm going to be back, I'm going to tell you, yeah, I'm doing everything I can every single day I show up here to get back and be ready to go.
1: Aaron Judge trying to get back for that wild card round, perhaps. Orioles and Blue Jays wind up splitting their doubleheader on Wednesday. Blue Jays officially eliminated from the postseason. Orioles still mathematically alive, 3.5 games behind the White Sox for the final American League wild card spot. What to do at QB1 in New York? That's next. SportsCenter all night. It's ESPN Radio.
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6: Padres are atop the NL wild card with their win in L.A., while the Cubs and Phillies lose. Astros and Rangers still tied atop the West. Cleveland holds a one-game lead in the Central. One game is what the Giants got out of their starting quarterback this season.
7: And there is a strong possibility that Jackson Dart is now out for the season. They took Jackson Dart for x-rays last night that came back negative, and they do more testing, including the MRI, and the MRI showed more damage than initially thought.
8: They are not going to be fine. If you don't have the right personnel or personnel you can trust, there's only so much you can do.
6: There was all kinds of excitement among Giants fans going into the season, bolstered, of course, by the week one win over the Cowboys. Then the Giants lose their starting quarterback in week two, leaving a myriad of questions. Jackson Dart will have surgery. Team says he's out for at least the regular season. ESPN analysts Andrew Hawkins, Adam Thielen, Dan Orlovsky.
9: I really didn't believe that this was a playoff team with Jackson Dart. I thought they were going to be a good team. I thought they were going to be a competitive team. Mm-hmm. Jameis Winston will be fine. He's been a very successful quarterback in the NFL. He'll step in. He'll know he's the guy moving forward. They're going to need to get a backup quarterback. I think the worst thing you could do right now if you're the Giants is overreact to the situation. You're just building for the future right now. Mm-hmm. Hopefully Jackson gets healthy. And you want to develop Malik Nabers, Malachi Fields, Scadaboo, Theo Johnson, Arvell Reese. I don't think it's let's overreact, take something of value of the future, player or pick, and go get some quarterback that you think is going to save the day. That's not the reality of you as a football team.
10: Yeah.
9: Easy to say, hard to do. I just don't think it's overreact time. It stinks for your organization, but it's still about 2027 and beyond.
11: Adam, what do you think they should do?
12: First of all, I disagree with the playoff. With Jackson, I think they seriously were a playoff caliber team. The way they played week one, the kind of the excitement around it, like I think it was real. And just his progression from last year and all the excitement and then this year progressing, I think they were a playoff team. And I think in this league, you have to do whatever it takes to win now. There's no time. There's no time to wait as a head coach, as a GM. You're going to be fired if you don't win games. And if you ride behind someone and you lose games, I just don't think there's time for you to waste. Go find someone, go get someone to win games now.
11: Who's the guy? Like, who should they go get? Who makes sense?
12: I like Jimmy Garoppolo.
11: Yeah.
12: I mean, he's proven to win games and he can run a system. He's very familiar with a coaching staff that likes to run in a certain way, run the ball, play action, keepers. He's not going to go out there and drop back 40 times a game.
9: Sure.
12: And we don't need that in this team, in this system.
13: I'm somewhere in between the both of you. You know, I think when you watch the Giants week one, they looked incredible, right?
9: Yeah.
13: And they're going against the Dallas Cowboys, which I'm not sure if this is a good football team or not. That's just the honesty in the first 2 weeks. But I think for Harbaugh, who's trying to implement a new culture in a new franchise, this is an important learning moment. Yes, you have to win now. This is the NFL. And if you're going to be a successful franchise going forward in 2027 and beyond, this team, the whole depth chart needs to understand, okay, we don't have a quarterback. We don't get to feed into what's happening in the media or sulk and say, oh, our year is done. That takes time to implement. That takes going through these really adverse situations to build that kind of resiliency. And so it's an opportunity for the Giants. I don't know what it turns into this season, but this team is 0-5 in the last 2 years without Jackson Dart.
9: I'm okay with the Garoppolo addition. I am. They need to add another quarterback anyway. Braxton Berrios is being the third
11: shooter. Yeah, they've got to get somebody in here.
9: And to Adam's point, obviously highly, successful. My thing is, I've heard we'll go get J.J. McCarthy. Then you're taking a draft pick of the future, whatever that draft pick is going to be, or a Joe Mixon you're taking a draft pick of the future. Mm-hmm. That's my point is, the news is obviously disheartening. But to sit here and think, okay, we'll sacrifice something of the future. I don't care if it's a sixth round pick for something now that's a giant question mark with the team that, in my opinion, fringe maybe.
13: Yeah.
9: I just don't think that's smart.
6: And to bring in another quarterback, it means adjusting midstream, especially with the game plan. Can the Giants pivot the offense for another quarterback? Hall of Famer Steve Young.
10: Look, in the end, it's a referendum on the team. It's a referendum on the organization, the innovative offense. You look at Drew Lock this year. You look at Mac Jones last year. Brock Purdy a couple of 3 years ago. People get hurt. They're out for the season. What does that offense do? They thrive. Why? Because they are leaders in the league. They're the ones that are the best in the league, and they can survive these kinds of things. Where now that's the referendum on the Giants. Are you that good as an offense, an offensive coordinator, as a play caller, as of innovation, as an organization? Are you that good? And that'll be the key, because Jameis has played a lot of football. He's a competent backup quarterback. So within that structure, they should be able to at least survive. It's hard to thrive with a backup quarterback, but to at least survive if they're that good of an organization. We'll see.
14: Man.
6: Bringing in another quarterback means working on the assumption that you can find another quarterback. ESPN insider Adam Schefter.
14: You have to keep in mind, why are teams suddenly going to give away their backup quarterback that they worked hard to get? Haven't we already seen the value of backup quarterbacks in the league this season? Drew Lock has led the Seahawks to 2 wins. Carson Wentz has led the Vikings to 2 wins. Teams are not in the business of doing favors for the New York Giants because they lost their quarterback. If the Giants are going to go trade for a quarterback, they're going to have to be aggressive and overpay to get a quarterback in. Midseason quarterback trades never are ideal. This is not a good spot for the Giants to be in. And there aren't a lot of teams that have excess quarterbacks out there that are just waiting. If you want to look, you say a team like, Arizona. Well, that's interesting. They have Jacoby Brissett. They have Carson Beck. Gardner Minshew played for Matt Nagy, the Giants offensive coordinator in Kansas City. Gardner Minshew will be somebody that maybe they could call on. But there are not a surplus of options. There are not a lot of realistic quarterback possibilities. And nobody's looking to move a backup quarterback for a late-round draft pick just for the fun of it.
6: There's a handful of teams that have already had to turn to QB2, and teams will be reluctant to part with a solid backup. Thus, roster building in the offseason certainly proves to be important in this situation. Earlier on ESPN Radio, our Harry Douglas.
15: Yes, that quarterback, the starting one, is a pivotal player. That wide receiver, that offensive tackle, that pass rusher. But one of the most unique positions and one of the most important positions on every single NFL team has now become the backup quarterback. And I am a huge fan of your backup quarterback being similar to your starting quarterback. Here's why I don't mind what the Commanders have as a backup quarterback. Marcus Mariota and his skill set is similar to Jaden Daniels. So now I don't have to switch my offensive system because the backup quarterback is similar to the starting quarterback.
6: A handful of teams with their backups in the games lately. Tyson Bagent in Chicago is in concussion protocol, so things certainly up in the air for Coach Ben Johnson there.
16: We're fortunate here. We've got three guys that can play ball in this league, that have won games in this league. Ryan's constructed the room in a way that we feel really good about whoever ends up playing for us, and that showed in the preseason. Shows up in practice every single day. And so we're at a point right now, not sure who the starter is going to be on Sunday or Monday night. We'll let this thing play out and we'll go from there. But here's what we know. We know Case is the one that's practicing today. So we'll figure it out as we go. Our guys will rally around. These guys are all capable and they know that. They've seen them in action here over the last year and a half. And so we feel really good about that situation.
6: Case Keenum, perhaps getting a start for the Bears in the Monday night matchup with the 2-0 Eagles to wrap up week 3. SportsCenter All Night, ESPN Radio.
17: Trey Smack from 26 yards away to try to win in overtime. Kick on the way. It is perfect. And the Green Bay Packers snap that pesky 6-game losing streak. They defeat the Jets 20-17 in overtime here in the New York home opener.
6: How it sounded in week 2. Steve Levy had the call for us here on ESPN Radio. Packers pulling out the overtime win after allowing 29 unanswered points in their week 1 loss to the Vikings. Packers hosting the Falcons, the Thursday night matchup that kicks off week 3. Stacey Dales from the NFL Network.
18: These 1-1 Packers make their home debut here at Lambeau on Thursday night, coming off the field goal winning overtime victory over the Jets. Jordan Love, through 2 games, has thrown for over 500 passing yards, 4 passing touchdowns, but he has done so under duress, absorbing 7 sacks with this banged up offensive line and a rushing attack that's averaged just about 64.5 on the ground, currently last in the NFL. Love was asked today just his overall impressions on the run game, but first, if he feels pressure to add more to his plate.
19: I'm always good with that. I'm always good with putting more on my plate. But in terms of making plays and trying to go above, beyond, and do too much, stick to my rules, stick to my fundamentals, and try and go out there and be the best player I can be. There's too many times, I think, in the game where, we got some unblocked guys, or, we're just not taking the right, reads. So I think there's stuff that, it's all fixable. It's all stuff we can clean up and get better at. So I think that's the mindset. It's not like we have this terrible run game. I think it's just us going out there and executing and doing our job. And I think we'll be better.
18: Speaking of a lot on Jordan Love's plate, how about the fact against the Jets that the Packers virtually ran out of offensive linemen because of injury? Tight end Tucker Kraft would have been their emergency lineman. Fortunately, it didn't get that far. The notables up front: starting right tackle Zach Bacobuele dealing with a significant knee injury, starting left guard Aaron Banks, the toe injury, and of course Jaden Reed, one of their top receivers, having to stay overnight in New York because of that neck injury. We will see how things shake out here at Lambeau on Thursday night.
6: Week 3 kicking off at Lambeau. Shaky first couple of weeks for Green Bay. But the Packers are 1-1. Falcons 0-2, but Michael Penix is back.
20: Monday morning, I talked to Coach Sunday after the game. Just let him know how the back end of the last week went. And, I was feeling pretty good. And, Monday morning came around, and, I felt very confident with this week. I felt very confident in my knee and, how it's been feeling, like I said, towards the back end of the week last week. So that's how it happened.
6: Penix stepping into an offense for a team that's now 0-2 and kicking off week 3. There are 8 0-2 teams, 8 2-0 teams as well. We've got one of each meeting in Buffalo Sunday. Chargers still looking for their first win. Their coach, Jim Harbaugh.
21: We correct and look for anything and everything we can to improve. That's working. That's working harder. That's working smarter. That's been done, being done, and will continue. The phrase business as usual, if you're saying attacking each day with an enthusiasm unknown to mankind, better today than yesterday, better tomorrow than today, that's what we're doing.
6: Now the Chargers heading into Buffalo looking for a victory, one of the intriguing matchups in week 3. As for that slate, to the guys at PTI.
22: All right, Wilbon, what is the most intriguing Week 3 NFL game?
23: All right, Tony, I'll start with some nominees. Rams-Broncos will be the last game of the week. And Ravens-Cowboys is coming from parts unknown like Rio. Bengals-Steelers division matchup with, the Bengals getting after it finally, and maybe they'll just put Adam Rodgers out of his misery. Pats-Jaguars. We weren't thinking that, but that suddenly has some appeal to it. Chargers, Bills, yeah. And I don't know who the Bears quarterback is going to be, but Bears, Eagles last year, that was on Black Friday. Now it's simply on a Monday night at Soldier Field. So of all of those, if I take Bears, Eagles out of it because of my own personal bias, and that's the winner for me. Tony, you know what I'm going to say? And this is heavy on AFC stuff. I'm going to go Pats, Jaguars. I actually think the Jaguars could be on to something, and the Patriots are still trying to figure out their way back to the point they got last season, which would be the Super Bowl.
22: What makes this so intriguing is that we are now going into week three. So we are looking at a very small sample size, probably overrating that small sample size. Like if a team is 2-0, you say, wow, they can win the whole thing. If they're 0-2, where they're dead right now. If these games happened in week 7 or 8, they wouldn't be as intriguing as they are early in the season. I agree with all of the ones you had. I would lean on the Rams at Denver. I mean, these are 2 1-1 teams at the moment, I believe. And, you know, they're good teams. If you lose to a good team to go 1-2, maybe it's deflating. I'm not sure. There's one you left out.
23: What?
22: That I would also put in. Houston at Indianapolis. Houston has started out 0-2.
23: Yeah.
22: Yes, Houston is in a, Houston and the Chargers, it seems to me, are in a lot of trouble. A world of hurt, as people like to say. And the Chargers at the Bills, it would be a great win, but to go 0-3, that's so deflating early in the season.
23: Yeah.
22: And that's what I worry about. I worry about with Houston as well in that. The other one that's intriguing to me, and you mentioned it, but you didn't go heavy on it, Baltimore at Dallas. I did not expect Baltimore to lose last weekend.
23: Not at all. Not in that situation.
22: And they walk into Dallas now. Both of these teams, well, certainly Baltimore is assumed to be a playoff team, even though Cincinnati may go by them in that division. Dallas, people said, honestly, they actually look pretty good this year. So this, to me, is a game that I would sit down and watch, Baltimore at Dallas. I would.
23: You mentioned the Colts. The Colts are on probation. The Colts were so stupid the other night. They're on probation. They're not allowed to be discussion.
22: Wait, hold on.
23: What?
22: If they were to beat Houston and send Houston to 0-3.
23: Maybe.
22: That, it seems to me, has a certain reverberation this early in the season.
23: And then Houston would be on probation, although they were 0-3 last year and wandered into the playoffs. That's it. Back to you.
6: Packers, Falcons tonight. Bears, Eagles wrapping up week 3. Monday Night Football. There's another team that has a somewhat daunting task this weekend as they go on the road. That's next. SportsCenter All Night continues. 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
6: 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Padres atop the wild card standings in the National League. Cubs, Phillies a game back after their losses on Wednesday. Diamondbacks stay mathematically alive, a 5-3 win over the Rockies. Padres at the top. They beat the Dodgers 5-1. 15-5 now in the month of September. Best record this month. Shohei Ohtani in the loss, 1-for-4 with a couple of strikeouts in his first game back. As for the level of optimism with the postseason coming next week, ESPN's Aldin Gonzalez.
31: About as optimistic as you might expect, given the circumstances. Dodgers manager Dave Roberts said Ohtani is, quote, considerably healthier now than he was a couple of weeks ago, adding that he's probably at 8 or 9 on the 1 to 10 scale as opposed to maybe a 5. And that seems to jive with sort of what the thought from the Dodgers front office has been in the last week or so, that Ohtani would be okay. Ohtani has been on a hitting progression for about a week, but he's going to have just these 5 games to get reacclimated to major league pitching before the start of the playoffs. And given just how prolonged his slump was before going on the IL, how compromised he seems in the days leading up to it, there's no telling what it's going to look like. And interestingly enough, bigger picture for the Dodgers, this is a team that has had a lot of its concerns dissipate over the last week. Edwin Diaz has looked really sharp coming out of the bullpen 3 times since coming back. Cal Tucker, Mookie Betts, Teoscar Hernandez, they've all gotten back on track offensively. Blake Snell seems like he's going to be okay from the groin injury that caused him to exit a start early recently. But still, nothing is more important to the Dodgers' October chances than Shohei Ohtani getting right.
6: Dodgers losing Wednesday to the Padres. They are 2 games behind the Brewers for the best record in baseball. Spotlight on the NFL tonight. Week 3 getting underway at Lambeau. This weekend, some key college action, including Texas and Tennessee in a ranked matchup. Noon Eastern on ABC. Longhorns coach Steve Sarkisian going on the road to Knoxville.
32: In this conference, I've said it time and time again, from top to bottom, anybody can beat anybody. And I think that's the challenge of our conference, is being mentally and physically prepared to play week in and week out. And for us this week, it's no different. We're going into what I would probably consider is the loudest stadium in the country, Neyland Stadium.
6: ESPN College Game Day will be there in Knoxville Saturday, 9 o'clock Eastern.
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6: WNBA, Atlanta with a fifth straight win, clinching the four seed in the process. And maybe the team's thinking of celebrating at McDonald's? USA Network.
9: Atlanta trying to put this one to bed. Dewana Bonner from Park Slope. Big shot. Bonner does it again. And her teammates are loving it.
30: Number four.
6: Final week of baseball's regular season. Blue Jays are officially eliminated, although the Orioles are still mathematically alive. WBAL.
10: Runner from first is going. 3-2 pitch to Pete. Driven high and deep out to left field. Going back near the bullpen. There she goes. Number 41 on the season for Alonso. A no-doubter to the bullpen.
30: Number three.
6: Yankees beating the Rays. Ben Rice started the night with 39 homers. He did not end the night with 39. Amazon Prime.
11: High drive, right field. Flight 40 coming in for a landing. See ya. His 40th home run of the year. 1-0 Yanks.
13: Whoa.
11: High drive, right field. DeLuca back on the track at the wall. See ya. 41.
30: Number two.
6: Braves already have the division locked up, but why not win number 93? 680 The Fan.
14: Comes set. And the payoff. Bounced off the plate. Tough play. Pitcher's got it. Tosses to the plate. Not in time. Kiersey scores. Braves win. You called it, Ben. Contact. It was a tough pitch, and Mauricio just fought it off right off the plate, high in the air. No chance at all to get an out for the Reds.
30: Number one.
6: Rangers still battling atop their division. Hitting a bit of a hurdle late in their game with the Mets. Sean Kelly had the call for us here on ESPN Radio.
15: Bases loaded and two outs. The next, swing and a fly ball. Deep right field. Back, back, back. Gone! Grand slam for Beatty. A pinch hit bomb out to right. And the Mets have opened it up. Wow, wow, wow.
6: Texas and Houston still with the same record. Astros took a lead in the 10th inning in Seattle, but the Mariners wind up rallying for the win. Josh Naylor walking it off with a single in the bottom of the 10th. Houston and Texas once again with the same record, although Houston holds the tiebreaker. We had three teams tied to start the day atop the wild card in the National League. That's next. 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
25: Daniel in Irvine, California wants to chime in. What's up, Daniel?
26: I called last week about my Chargers season C holder. Had to sit through that again. I just feel like I need a hug because I don't know what else to do.
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1: Thursday night football is Atlanta and Green Bay. A couple of days away from the start of conference play for Utah. Utah football taking on Iowa State in Ames. BYU is on a bye. Trevor Sikkema will stop by to talk some pro football. Stevenson Sylvester joins us to talk Utes. Kyle Bonagura joins us to talk college football. And Ashley Dove will join us to talk about the Black Desert Golf Championship. 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
30: 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Coming up on SportsCenter All Night. The Astros and Rangers look to separate themselves in the AL West race.
15: Here's the 1-0. Swinging a ground ball, base hit into left field. Rounding third is Nimmo. Here comes the throw from left. It is too late.
30: Can a red-hot Guardians extend their winning streak to 7?
2: The pitch. Swing and a miss. Boy, he was late. And Griffin with a strikeout and a big one.
30: It's a next-man-up mentality on the gridiron in New York.
3: I prepare for many football games, and I've dealt with injury before. Balancing the two, but keeping the perspective of do what you can with what you have right now where you're at.
30: Plus, Wednesday night WNBA action features a pair of games.
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6: 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Final week of baseball's regular season. We've got some intriguing scenarios. Two divisions to be decided in the American League, including the West, where the Astros and Rangers began Wednesday with identical records. Then in the National League, three teams tied atop the wild card standings. Phillies, Cubs, Padres. Padres in L.A. facing the Dodgers Wednesday. Shohei Ohtani making his return to the lineup for L.A., batting second as the DH. But it would be the three-hitter for the Padres who would make some early noise.
15: First pitch. And Machado swings, sends it in the air, deep to center field. Páez is back at the wall. He leaps. It's going to go! Dead center for Manny Machado. A two-run homer. And he pounds his chest towards his dugout as he heads to first base. And the Padres lead it 2-0.
18: Been waiting for that moment. Manny Machado may have just provided it.
6: 97-3, the fan. Manny Machado driving in three. Had the two-run homer. 29th homer this season and his 29th in his career against the Dodgers. Most against any team in his career. Padres go out to a 5-1 win over L.A. Shohei Ohtani 1-for-3 with a walk and a strikeout. His first game since September 7th. His right biceps and left knee continuing to act up. But back in the lineup on Wednesday, Padres get the win. They are 15-5 in September. Best record in baseball this month. They can clinch a postseason berth with one more win. As for the other two teams, beginning the day tied atop the NL wild card, Cubs at home hosting the Marlins.
15: Lopez in scoring position. Advantage count for Kyle, 2-0. Pitch from Gausman. Stowers lifts one high in the air, left center field. Crow Armstrong puts his head down. He runs back and looks up, and it's gone. Scoreless no more, baby.
4: second night in a row, Kyle Stowers, an opposite field shot.
6: Homering for the second straight game. He's homered in three of the four games he's played against the Cubs this season. 21 homers overall this year, 104.3 WQAM. Marlins a 3-2 win over the Cubs. Pete Crow Armstrong 0-3 with a walk. He's still one stolen base shy of becoming the third player in baseball history with 45 homers and 40 stolen bases in a season. Still has 39 stolen bases. Cubs with the loss to the Marlins. Phillies hosting the team with baseball's best record in Milwaukee.
8: A one and a high fly ball to right field. Harper is back at the track. Bye-bye baseball. Christian Yelich goes big fly to right here in Philly, and the Brewers lead it 2-0.
6: 620 WTMJ. Brewers get their 99th win of the season, extending their franchise record. It's a 4-1 win over the Phillies. Milwaukee one win shy of their first 100-win season in franchise history. Phillies 8-11 in their last 19 games. They and the Cubs tied for the second wild card spot in the National League, a game behind the Padres after San Diego's win on Wednesday. SportsCenter All Night, ESPN Radio. To the American League, Houston and Texas, both 78-79 to start the day Wednesday. A game under 500, good enough to put you at the top of the AL Central. Rangers playing at home against the Mets, yet despite being at home, still found themselves two games under 500 for the Rangers.
12: Swinging a well-hit fly ball out to left. Langford to the track, to the wall. He leaps, and it's just over. Home run for Marcus Semien. Against his old team, Semien hits his 15th home run, and the lead belongs to the Mets, 3-2. Bases loaded and two outs. The next, swing and a fly ball. Deep right field. Back. Gone! Grand slam for Beatty. A pinch hit bomb out to right. And the Mets have opened it up. Wow, wow, wow.
6: Sean Kelly had the call for us right here on ESPN Radio. Mets go on to a 7-2 win. Third straight loss for the Rangers. They had won six of their previous seven, but now three straight losses. Rangers falling to the Mets. As for the Astros playing the Mariners in Seattle, Houston had a four-run lead. Mariners come back, tie it. We went to the 10th.
19: 2-1. And that's whacked toward right field, racing over Ward. Diving, can't get it, gets past him, and goes all the way to the wall. Around third, Alvarez, he will score. Yiner on his way to third base, and the relay to third, not nearly in time, offline. It's an RBI triple for Yiner Diaz, and the Astros lead 5-4.
6: Houston taking the lead in the top of the 10th, KBME 790 AM. Astros retaking the lead, but in the bottom of the 10th, a bases loaded walk ties the game, and then
20: only one out in the inning, and here's Josh Naylor. Pitch on the way to Josh. Swing and a line drive into center field. Base hit. The Mariners walk it off. Josh Naylor with an RBI single, and the Mariners come from behind, walk it off, and they beat the Astros 6-5, and the Mariners will live for another day. Holy smokes, what a finish.
6: Their 12th walk-off win of the season, second most in baseball behind the Cubs. Seattle Sports 710 AM, 6-5 the final. Mariners still mathematically alive. Astros remain tied with the Rangers atop the AL West. Astros do hold the tiebreaker for head-to-head. AL Central, Cleveland starting the night with a one-game lead on Chicago. White Sox able to clinch at least a playoff spot with a win on Wednesday, but starter Brian Hudson runs into trouble right out of the gate in the first.
21: And you know, Denny, the White Sox already have Eric Fetty warming up in the bullpen, which kind of begs the question, why didn't he just start the game?
22: I don't get it, but nobody asked me. The 1-1 pitch is whacked and just fair up the left field line, an inside-out swing. Here comes Garcia to third, around third, and he comes home, and the relay throw home is not in time. And the Royals have three. Vinny Pasquantino's double to left. The Royals have four hits, and that's going to do it for Brian Hudson.
6: 96-5, the fan. Hudson charged with four runs on four hits in a third of an inning. Tied for the shortest outing by a White Sox starting pitcher this season. Royals go on to a 5-4 win over the White Sox to snap a 5-game losing streak. White Sox losing. Guardians unable to take advantage playing at Fenway.
9: Cleveland's down to its last strike. Here it comes. Got him swinging. That's your ball game. Boston wins it 1-0.
6: Tom Hamilton, WTAM. Red Sox with their 17th shutout win of the season. Guardians loss snaps a 6-game win streak. They stay a game ahead of the White Sox in the AL Central. SportsCenter All Night, ESPN Radio. The number 2 featured prominently in the football season thus far. There are 8 teams that are 2-0. 0-2 also has 8 teams. There are a handful of teams who are already turning to QB2. Among those teams, the New York Giants.
10: Dart is hurt and grabbing his leg.
11: And there is a strong possibility that Jackson Dart is now out for the season. Really just terrible news for Dart in New York.
6: That strong possibility becoming a reality. On Wednesday, the team says he will have surgery on his knee. Although for Coach John Harbaugh, out for the season apparently means through week 18.
14: What's the timeline?
16: Regular season, at least, I'd say.
14: So he's out the regular season. Mm-hmm. When you say regular season, are you like hopeful that maybe he can come back for the postseason? Is that what you're saying? Or?
16: I think I said it. Yeah. Regular season. Other than that, how do you know? There's no way to know. It just depends on the recovery. You can't pinpoint it.
14: So you'll designate him for return?
16: Probably, yeah. I guess. I don't know. I haven't thought about it.
6: Dart was at the Giants facility on Wednesday, attended meetings, was hanging around the locker room, but he will have surgery. NFL Network insider Ian Rappaport.
11: It is a torn meniscus and a torn MCL. Both of those will be addressed surgically. Colleague Adam Schefter also adds that it has damage to his PCL. That, from my understanding, is not something that will be addressed surgically. Essentially, what this does is give Jackson Dart about a 6-month recovery. If it was a torn ACL, which it is not, this would be about a 9 to 11 or 12 month recovery. This news would be much better. This news is recovery, gives them a recovery that's a little bit shorter.
6: Giants without their starting quarterback for the season. Now the expectation is they'll have to make a roster move.
11: I wouldn't be surprised if they added another quarterback. I just don't know that it's going to be a splashy or exciting name. I assume what the Giants are doing right now, I know what the Giants are doing right now, is looking at all options. But the problem with the quarterback world is understanding the plays and the system is as important as basically anything else. In other words, you can have a really talented quarterback like, oh, I don't know, let's just say J.J. McCarthy. And if you drop him into a system he's unfamiliar with, it's going to be a struggle almost no matter what. I mean, we've seen quarterbacks who don't play a lot in the preseason who come out and aren't themselves till about a month into the season. Imagine having just no preseason or offseason at all. It is incredibly challenging. So whoever they bring in, I would not expect it to be someone to contribute right away. I would expect more of a depth signing.
6: No splashy move expected, meaning the Giants are riding with their QB2, Jameis Winston, earlier on ESPN Radio. Our Freddie Coleman.
17: The Giants are stuck. Even if you bring in somebody familiar with the terminology, that may be another 2-3 weeks down the road. That person's going to take about 4 to 5 weeks to get acclimated, if he can beat out Jameis Winston, to be in the lineup. Jameis Winston is spitting the bit as Giants quarterback. So we're literally talking 2 months, 7-8 weeks, 2 months. By that time, the season's going, season's gone. If you're the New York Giants, if Jameis Winston is not playing well.
6: Freddie Coleman. Half of Freddie and Harry, weekday afternoons here on ESPN Radio. The air certainly taken out of that bubble of hope that Giants fans had going into the season. And especially after week 1 and their win over Dallas, things certainly different now. As for Winston's message to fans.
23: The fans want to see wins. You know, it's not about what I'm showing them. It's about us going out there and winning football games together, giving them something to cheer for, giving them something to stand behind. But right now, like my heart, like that is, this is fresh. You know? The opportunity is beautiful. It's amazing. I'm grateful for it. But at the same time, I got a brother that's, you know, I got to keep lifted up, and I have to prepare for a football game. You know, but I prepare for many football games. You know, and I've dealt with injury before. I've had an injury that was really bad. So balancing the two, but keeping the perspective of do what you can with what you have right now, where you're at.
6: Jameis Winston getting the keys to the offense for the Giants. Bears also seeing their starter go down in week two. Caleb Williams going down with a strained hamstring. Backup Tyson Bagent is in concussion protocol. Bears coach Ben Johnson.
0: It's opportunity is the way I see it. I think our guys see it as that as well. One of those things that everyone outside of the building, I'm sure, is writing us off and telling us it can't be done. And we really relish that. And so guys will step up to the plate, guys that maybe we don't anticipate or expect. We have a really talented team. And it's been that way. I've been saying that in the spring. I've been saying that throughout camp. High expectations for where this year can go for us. And so we're going to continue to get better. We're going to race to improve. Nothing's changed. It's still the month of September in that regard. There's plenty of things we need to clean up from last week. And we need a great week of preparation here this week. So that's really all we're concerned about right now.
6: Bears hosting the Eagles to wrap up week three. That's the Monday night game on ABC and ESPN, Monday Night Football, but week three kicks off on Thursday.
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2: Michael Penix Jr. is going to start Thursday night on the road when they take on the Green Bay Packers. First time he's been playing as a starting quarterback on an NFL field since week 11 last November when he tore his ACL.
3: Michael Penix offers hope and promise. I'm not saying he's going to go out there and beat Josh Allen. Nobody thinks that, but he's going to be an upgrade, and now we see whether or not he can play. Look, they've got to get that answer.
7: I would say since probably like Thursday, Friday, I've been feeling good consistently for these last couple of days. I actually worked out on Saturday, day before the game last week, a big workout just to see how my knee reacted from a big workout, and you know it was good. Once I get out there on that field, and it's like, okay, I'm glad I took those mental reps because now I got it, you know, engraved into my brain, and I can just go out there and have fun and play free.
24: The Green Bay Packers should win this game, especially because it's at home, and especially because they, I believe, are the better team. If they lose to the Atlanta Falcons on Thursday night, that will be an embarrassment.
25: Atlanta's offense has really struggled thus far. What kind of difference can Penix make to that offense coming in now?
26: Yeah, I mean, I think he's a quarterback that's gone in there and played really solid football. So I would bet that their offense is going to look a little bit different Thursday night. So it's going to be a great challenge for our defense.
27: Everybody is under a lot of pressure every week, and that's just what it is. That's what the job is. So, you know, I think I try and go out there and just handle business, play my job to the best of my ability.
26: Certainly, we're getting everything corrected, and there's some things that we have to do schematically as well. But I'm not going to overreact to it either. So bottom line is you got to find ways to win football games in this league, and we're fortunate to be able to do that on Sunday, and we're looking to go do it again.
6: Packers, Falcons, the week three kickoff. At Lambeau, Falcons in the spotlight Thursday night. Wednesday night, Atlanta did pretty well. That's next. SportsCenter All Night continues. It's ESPN Radio.
30: 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Now they collide, knowing one of them will leave with a devastating 0-2 conference start. 23rd-ranked Texas A&M at 10th-ranked LSU. 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
18: There's the snap. Levitt wants to throw, fires. It's batted up in the air and intercepted. It's picked off.
19: Really proud of our guys and our coaches. Really happy for our fans that no player, no person's bigger than anybody else. And the trajectory is up, and that's where it's going to continue to go.
6: Ole Miss with that marquee win last weekend at home over Lane Kiffin and LSU. Ole Miss in the spotlight. They're in the spotlight again this week with Ole Miss, number 4 in the country, going to number 21, Florida, playing Saturday in Gainesville. ESPN analyst Cole Kublik.
20: This is a terrible spot for Pete Golding. And I love Pete Golding. I thought he handled himself immensely last week. He handled all of it. He just personified how you should handle that situation that was that game. But also keep in mind, that was an entire offseason that we hyped up, looked forward to, talked about, and set up that game last week. And that's over. And you got to go to the swamp to play a team that is going to welcome a fist fight. And oh, by the way, can completely contrast your style and slow the game down and hand the ball off and maybe frustrate you that way. It's still betting against Trinidad Shambles, which I would not recommend doing. But I absolutely see where Vegas is on this game. Amber, I said before the season, Ole Miss is going to lose at Florida, and LSU better be careful with A&M the next week. Now, this obviously looks a little bit more dangerous than what LSU has. This right here this week is by far, in my opinion, the most difficult head coaching task that he has had.
6: Ole Miss, Florida, Saturday, 3:30 Eastern on ABC. That follows the matchup between Texas and Tennessee, noon Eastern on ABC. Cole Kublik mentioning LSU, they're facing Texas A&M, 7:30 Eastern time on Saturday. We'll see that one on ABC. Final weekend of baseball's regular season. Ditto for the WNBA.
21: Here's James going baseline to Shepherd. Count the bucket. And Jessica Shepherd to the free throw line.
6: USA Network as the Wings beat the Storm 103-91. Dallas clinching the 7 seed. They get either the Valkyries or the Aces in the first round. Meanwhile, Atlanta grabbing home court.
21: Atlanta trying to put this one to bed. DeWanna Bonner from Park Slope. Big shot. Bonner does it again.
0: Two in a row on the road to end it for Carl Semesco's Atlanta Dream. And they lock up home court advantage in the first round here in 2026. The four seed belongs to Angel Reese and Atlanta. And the Liberty clinching the eight seed. They are headed to Minnesota.
6: Liberty gets that eight seed. They get the Lynx in the first round. Dream, the four seed and home court advantage. As you heard, Dream an 83-65 win over the Liberty. Dream with their fifth consecutive win, matching their longest win streak this season. SportsCenter All Night, ESPN Radio. Decent night for Atlanta overall. Dream getting the win over the Liberty and back on the diamond. Chris Sale on the mound for the Braves.
1: Hands above his ball cap, now down at his waist, steps and fires, and it rang him up. Got him.

0: baseball history. As for the game, Braves and Reds would go 10.
1: Comes set, and the payoff. Bounced off the plate, tough play. Pitcher's got it, tosses to the plate, not in time. Kiersey scores, Braves win. You called it, Ben. Contact. It was a tough pitch, and Mauricio just fought it off right off the plate, high in the air. No chance at all to get an out for the Reds.
0: Dictating the fan, Braves with the 3-2 win in 10 innings. Yankees and Rays.
2: High drive, right field. Flight 40 coming in for a landing. See ya. His 40th home run of the year. 1-0 Yanks.
3: Whoa.
2: High drive, right field. DeLuca back on the track at the wall. See ya. 41.
0: Ben Rice went into the game with 39 homers. He comes out with 41. Yankees a 9-2 win over the Rays. Michael Kay on Amazon Prime. Speaking of the Yankees, it was Tuesday. Manager Aaron Boone said that Aaron Judge would be out for the wild card round next week. Wednesday, Aaron Judge said, wait, what?
4: Boone's my guy, you know, so I always got his back. I know he makes the right decision. So, you know, obviously as a player, you don't want to hear that, but that's out of my control. I got a job to do. I got to come back and be ready to go, and that's what I'm focused on right now. My goal is to come back as soon as I can. That's what we're doing right now. So if he says I'm not going to be ready, I got no control over that. I got control over what I can do to try to get back as soon as I can. So, yeah, if you ask me if I'm going to be back, I'm going to tell you, yeah, I'm doing everything I can every single day I show up here to get back and be ready to go.
0: Aaron Judge trying to get back for that wild card round, perhaps. Orioles and Blue Jays wind up splitting their doubleheader on Wednesday. Blue Jays officially eliminated from the postseason. Orioles still mathematically alive, 3.5 games behind the White Sox for the final American League wild card spot. What to do at QB1 in New York? That's next. SportsCenter all night. It's ESPN Radio.
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4: Padres are atop the NL wild card with their win in L.A., while the Cubs and Phillies lose. Astros and Rangers still tied atop the West. Cleveland holds a one-game lead in the Central. One game is what the Giants got out of their starting quarterback this season.
5: And there is a strong possibility that Jackson Dart is now out for the season. They took Jackson Dart for x-rays last night that came back negative, and they do more testing, including the MRI, and the MRI showed more damage than initially thought.
6: They are not going to be fine. If you don't have the right personnel or personnel you can trust, there's only so much you can do.
4: There was all kinds of excitement among Giants fans going into the season. Bolstered, of course, by the week one win over the Cowboys. Then the Giants lose their starting quarterback in week two, leaving a myriad of questions. Jackson Dart will have surgery. Team says he's out for at least the regular season. ESPN analyst Andrew Hawkins, Adam Thielen, Dan Orlovsky.
7: I really didn't believe that this was a playoff team with Jackson Dart. I thought they were going to be a good team. I thought they were going to be a competitive team. Mm-hmm. Jameis Winston will be fine. He's been a very successful quarterback in the NFL. He'll step in. He'll know he's the guy moving forward. They're going to need to get a backup quarterback. I think the worst thing you can do right now if you're the Giants is overreact to the situation. You're just building for the future right now. Mm-hmm. Hopefully Jackson gets healthy. And you want to develop Malik Nabers, Malachi Fields, Scadaboo, Theo Johnson, Arvell Reese. I don't think it's let's overreact, take something of value of the future, player or pick, and go get some quarterback that you think is going to save the day. That's not the reality of you as a football team.
8: Yeah.
7: Easy to say, hard to do. I just don't think it's overreact time. It stinks for your organization, but it's still about 2027 and beyond.
9: Adam, what do you think they should do?
10: First of all, I disagree with the playoff. With Jackson, I think they seriously were a playoff caliber team. The way they played week one, the kind of the excitement around it, like I think it was real. And just his progression from last year and all the excitement and then this year progressing, sure. I think they were a playoff team. And I think in this league, you have to do whatever it takes to win now. There's no time. There's no time to wait as a head coach, as a GM. You're going to be fired if you don't win games. And if you ride behind someone and you lose games, I just don't think there's time for you to waste. Go find someone, go get someone to win games now.
9: Who's the guy? Like, who should they go get? Who makes sense?
10: I like Jimmy Garoppolo.
9: Yeah.
10: I mean, he's proven to win games, and he can run a system. He's very familiar with a coaching staff that likes to run in a certain way, run the ball, play action, keepers. He's not going to go out there and drop back 40 times a game.
7: Sure.
10: And we don't need that in this team, in this system.
11: I'm somewhere in between the both of you. You know, I think when you watch the Giants week one, they looked incredible, right?
7: Yeah.
11: And they're going against the Dallas Cowboys, which I'm not sure if this is a good football team or not. That's just
7: right.
11: The honesty in the first 2 weeks. But I think for Harbaugh, who's trying to implement a new culture in a new franchise, this is an important learning moment. Yes, you have to win now. This is the NFL. And if you're going to be a successful franchise going forward in 2027 and beyond, this team, the whole depth chart needs to understand, okay, we don't have a quarterback. We don't get to feed into what's happening in the media or sulk and say, oh, our year is done. That takes time to implement. That takes going through these really adverse situations to build that kind of resiliency. And so it's an opportunity for the Giants. I don't know what it turns into this season, but This team is 0-5 in the last 2 years without Jackson Dart.
7: I'm okay with the Garoppolo addition. I am. They need to add another quarterback anyway. Braxton Berrios right. should be in the third
9: Yeah, shooter. They've got to get somebody in here.
7: And to Adam's point, obviously highly, you know, successful. My thing is, I've heard we'll go get J.J. McCarthy. Then you're taking a draft pick of the future, whatever that draft pick is going to be, or a Joe Mixon you're taking a draft pick of the future. Mm-hmm. That's my point is, the news is obviously disheartening. But to sit here and think, okay, we'll sacrifice something of the future. I don't care if it's a sixth-round pick for something now that's a giant question mark yeah. with a team that, in my opinion, fringe maybe.
11: Yeah.
7: I just don't think that's smart.
4: And to bring in another quarterback, it means adjusting midstream, especially with the game plan. Can the Giants pivot the offense for another quarterback? Hall of Famer Steve Young.
8: Look, in the end, it's a referendum on the team. It's a referendum on the organization, the innovative offense. You look at Drew Lock this year. You look at Mac Jones last year. Brock Purdy a couple of 3 years ago. People get hurt. They're out for the season. What does that offense do? They thrive. Why? Because they are leaders in the league. They're the ones that are the best in the league, and they can survive these kinds of things. Where now that's the referendum on the Giants. Are you that good? As an offense, an offensive coordinator, as a play caller, as of innovation, as an organization, you know, are you that good? And that'll be the key because Jameis has played a lot of football. He's a competent backup quarterback. So within that structure, they should be able to at least survive. You know, it's hard to thrive with a backup quarterback, but to at least survive if they're that good of an organization. We'll see.
12: Man.
4: Bringing in another quarterback means working on the assumption that you can find another quarterback, ESPN insider Adam Schefter.
12: You have to keep in mind, why are teams suddenly going to give away
7: Correct.
12: Their backup quarterback that they worked hard to get? Haven't we already seen the value of backup quarterbacks in the league this season? Drew Lock has led the Seahawks to 2 wins. Carson Wentz has led the Vikings to 2 wins. Teams are not in the business of doing favors for the New York Giants because they lost their quarterback. If the Giants are going to go trade for a quarterback, they're going to have to be aggressive and overpay to get a quarterback in. Midseason quarterback trades never are ideal. This is not a good spot for the Giants to be in. And there aren't a lot of teams that have excess quarterbacks out there that are just waiting. If you want to look, you say a team like, well, Arizona. Well, that's interesting. They have Jacoby Brissett. They have Carson Beck. Gardner Minshew played for Matt Nagy, the Giants offensive coordinator in Kansas City. Gardner Minshew would be somebody that maybe they could call on. But there are not a surplus of options. There are not a lot of realistic quarterback possibilities. And nobody's looking to move a backup quarterback for a late round draft pick just for the fun of it.
4: There's a handful of teams that have already had to turn to QB2, and teams will be reluctant to part with a solid backup. Thus, roster building in the offseason certainly proves to be important in this situation. Earlier on ESPN Radio, our Harry Douglas.
13: Yes, that quarterback, the starting one, is a pivotal player. That wide receiver, that offensive tackle, that pass rusher. But one of the most unique positions and one of the most important positions on every single NFL team has now become the backup quarterback. And I am a huge fan of your backup quarterback being similar to your starting quarterback. Here's why I don't mind what the Commanders have as a backup quarterback. Marcus Mariota and his skill set is similar to Jaden Daniels. So now I don't have to switch my offensive system because the backup quarterback is similar to the starting quarterback.
4: A handful of teams with their backups in the games lately. Tyson Bagent in Chicago is in concussion protocol, so things certainly up in the air for Coach Ben Johnson there.
14: We're fortunate here. We've got three guys that can play ball in this league, that have won games in this league. Ryan's constructed the room in a way that we feel really good about whoever ends up playing for us. And that showed in the preseason. It shows up in practice every single day. And so we're at a point right now, not sure who the starter is going to be on Sunday or Monday night. We'll let this thing play out and we'll go from there. But here's what we know. We know Case is the one that's practicing today. So we'll figure it out as we go. Our guys will rally around. These guys are all capable and they know that. They've seen them in action here over the last year and a half. And so we feel really good about that situation.
4: Case Keenum, perhaps getting a start for the Bears in the Monday night matchup with the 2-0 Eagles to wrap up week 3. SportsCenter All Night, ESPN Radio.
15: Trey Smack from 26 yards away to try to win in overtime. Kick all the way. It is perfect. And the Green Bay Packers snap that pesky six-game losing streak. They defeat the Jets 20-17 in overtime here in the New York home opener.
4: Now it's out in week two. Steve Levy had the call for us here on ESPN Radio. Packers pulling out the overtime win after allowing 29 unanswered points in their week one loss to the Vikings. Packers hosting the Falcons, the Thursday night matchup that kicks off week three. Stacey Dales from the NFL Network.
16: These 1-1 Packers make their home debut here at Lambeau on Thursday night, coming off the field goal winning overtime victory over the Jets. Jordan Love, through two games, has thrown for over 500 passing yards, four passing touchdowns, but he has done so under duress, absorbing seven sacks with this banged up offensive line and a rushing attack that's averaged just about 64 and a half on the ground, currently last in the NFL. Love was asked today just his overall impressions on the run game, but first, if he feels pressure to add more to his plate.
17: I'm always good with that. I'm always good with putting more on my plate. But in terms of making plays and trying to go above, beyond, and do too much, stick to my rules, stick to my fundamentals, and try and go out there and be the best player I can be. There's too many times, I think, in the game where, we got some unblocked guys, or, you know, we're just not taking the right, reads. So I think there's stuff that, it's all fixable. It's all stuff we can clean up and get better at. So I think that's the mindset. It's not like we have this terrible run game. You know, I think it's just us going out there and executing and doing our job. And I think we'll be better.
16: Speaking of a lot on Jordan Love's plate, how about the fact against the Jets that the Packers virtually ran out of offensive linemen because of injury? Tight end Tucker Kraft would have been their emergency lineman. Fortunately, it didn't get that far. The notables up front: starting right tackle Zach Bacco-Biwelli dealing with a significant knee injury, starting left guard Aaron Banks, the toe injury, and of course Jaden Reed, one of their top receivers, having to stay overnight in New York because of that neck injury. We will see how things shake out here at Lambeau on Thursday night.
4: Week three kicking off at Lambeau. Shaky first couple of weeks for Green Bay. But the Packers are 1-1. Falcons 0-2, but Michael Penix is back.
18: Monday morning, I talked to Coach Sunday after the game. Just let him know how the back end of the last week went. And, you know, I was feeling pretty good. And, you know, Monday morning came around. And, you know, I felt very confident with this week. I felt very confident in my knee and, you know, how it's been feeling, like I said, towards the back end of the week last week. So that's how it happened.
4: Penix stepping into an offense for a team that's now 0-2 and kicking off week three. There are eight 0-2 teams, eight 2-0 teams as well. We've got one of each meeting in Buffalo Sunday. Chargers still looking for their first win. Their coach, Jim Harbaugh.
19: We correct and look for anything and everything we can to improve. That's working. That's working harder. That's working smarter. That's been done, being done, and will continue. You know, the phrase business as usual, if you're saying attacking each day with an enthusiasm unknown to mankind, better today than yesterday, better tomorrow than today, that's what we're doing.
4: Now the Chargers heading into Buffalo looking for a victory, one of the intriguing matchups in week three. As for that slate, to the guys at PTI.
20: All right, Wilbon, what is the most intriguing Week 3 NFL game?
21: All right, Tony, I'll start with some nominees. Rams-Broncos will be the last game of the week. And Ravens-Cowboys is coming from parts unknown like Rio. Bengals-Steelers division matchup with, you know, the Bengals getting after it finally, and maybe they'll just put Rodgers out of his misery. Pats-Jaguars. We weren't thinking that, but that suddenly has some appeal to it. Chargers, Bills, and I don't know who the Bears quarterback is going to be, but Bears, Eagles last year, that was on Black Friday. Now it's simply on a Monday night at Soldier Field. So of all of those, if I take Bears, Eagles out of it because of my own personal bias, and that's the winner for me. Tony, you know what I'm going to say? And this is heavy on AFC stuff. I'm going to go Pats, Jaguars. I actually think the Jaguars could be on to something, and the Patriots are still trying to figure out their way back to the point they got last season, which would be the Super Bowl.
20: What makes this so intriguing is that we are now going into week three. So we are looking at a very small sample size, probably overrating that small sample size. Like if a team is 2-0, yeah, and you say, wow, they can win the whole thing. If they're 0-2, where they're dead right now. If these games happened in week 7 or 8, they wouldn't be as intriguing as they are early in the season. I agree with all of the ones you had. I would lean on the Rams at Denver. I mean, these are 2-1-1 teams at the moment, I believe. And, you know, they're good teams. If you lose to a good team to go 1-2, maybe it's deflating. I'm not sure. There's one you left out.
0: What?
20: That I would also put in. Houston at Indianapolis. Houston has started out 0-2.
0: Yes,
20: Houston is in a, Houston and the Chargers, it seems to me, are in a lot of trouble. A world of hurt, as people like to say. And the Chargers at the Bills, it would be a great win, but to go 0-3, that's so deflating early in the season.
0: Yeah.
20: And that's what I worry about. I worry about with Houston as well in that. The other one that's intriguing to me, and you sort of, you mentioned it, but you didn't go heavy on it, Baltimore at Dallas. I did not expect Baltimore to lose last weekend.
0: Not at all. Not in that situation.
20: And they walk, right, they walk into Dallas now. Both of these teams, well, certainly Baltimore is assumed to be a playoff team, even though Cincinnati may go by them in that division. Dallas, people said, honestly, they actually look pretty good this year. So this, to me, is a game that I would sit down and watch, Baltimore at Dallas. I would.
21: You mentioned the Colts. The Colts are on probation. The Colts were so stupid the other night. They're on probation. They're not allowed to be in any discussion.
20: Wait, hold on.
21: What?
20: If they were to beat Houston and send Houston to 0-3.
21: Maybe.
20: That, it seems to me, has a certain reverberation this early in the season.
21: It might. And then Houston would be on probation, although they were 0-3 last year and wandered into the playoffs. That's it. Back to you.
4: Packers, Falcons tonight. Bears, Eagles wrapping up week 3. Monday Night Football. There's another team that has a somewhat daunting task this weekend as they go on the road. That's next. SportsCenter All Night continues. 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
4: 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Padres atop the wild card standings in the National League. Cubs, Phillies, a game back after their losses on Wednesday. Diamondbacks stay mathematically alive, a 5-3 win over the Rockies. Padres at the top. They beat the Dodgers 5-1. 15-5 now in the month of September. Best record this month. Shohei Ohtani in the loss, 1-for-4 with a couple of strikeouts in his first game back. As for the level of optimism with the postseason coming next week, ESPN's Aldin Gonzalez.
9: About as optimistic as you might expect, given the circumstances. Dodgers manager Dave Roberts said Ohtani is, quote, considerably healthier now than he was a couple of weeks ago, adding that he's probably an 8 or 9 on the 1 to 10 scale as opposed to maybe a 5. And that seems to jive with sort of what the thought from the Dodgers front office has been in the last week or so, that Ohtani would be okay. Ohtani has been on a hitting progression for about a week, but he's going to have just these 5 games to get reacclimated to major league pitching before the start of the playoffs. And given just how prolonged his slump was before going on the IL, how compromised he seems in the days leading up to it, there's no telling what it's going to look like. And interestingly enough, bigger picture for the Dodgers, this is a team that has had a lot of its concerns dissipate over the last week. Edwin Diaz has looked really sharp coming out of the bullpen 3 times since coming back. Cal Tucker, Mookie Betts, Teoscar Hernandez, they've all gotten back on track offensively. Blake Snell seems like he's going to be okay from the groin injury that caused him to exit a start early recently. But still, nothing is more important to the Dodgers' October chances than Shohei Ohtani getting right.
4: Dodgers losing Wednesday to the Padres. They are 2 games behind the Brewers for the best record in baseball. Spotlight on the NFL tonight. Week 3 getting underway at Lambeau. This weekend, some key college action, including Texas and Tennessee in a ranked matchup. Noon Eastern on ABC. Longhorns coach Steve Sarkisian going on the road to Knoxville.
10: In this conference, I've said it time and time again, from top to bottom, anybody can beat anybody. And I think that's the challenge of our conference, is being mentally and physically prepared to play week in and week out. And for us this week, it's no different. We're going into what I would probably consider is the loudest stadium in the country, Neyland Stadium.
4: ESPN College Game Day will be there in Knoxville Saturday, 9 o'clock Eastern.
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11: How good is that? Are you ready to take?
3: Number 5.
4: WNBA, Atlanta with a 5th straight win, clinching the 4th seed in the process. And maybe the team's thinking of celebrating at McDonald's? USA Network.
26: Atlanta trying to put this one to bed. Dewana Bonner from Park Slope. Big shot, Bonner does it again. And her teammates are loving it.
3: Number 4.
4: Final week of baseball's regular season. Blue Jays are officially eliminated, although the Orioles are still mathematically alive. WBAL.
27: Runner for first is going. 3-2 pitch to Pete. Driven high and deep out to left field. Going back near the bullpen. There she goes. Number 41 on the season for Alonso. A no-doubter to the bullpen.
3: Number 3. 3.
4: Yankees beating the Rays. Ben Rice started the night with 39 homers. He did not end the night with 39. Amazon Prime.
7: Track at the wall. See ya, 41.
3: Number two.
4: Braves already have the division locked up, but why not win number 93? 680 The Fan.
8: Comes set. And the payoff. Bounced off the plate. Tough play. Pitcher's got it. Tosses to the plate. Not in time. Kiersey scores. Braves win. You called it, Ben. Contact. It was a tough pitch, and Mauricio just fought it off right off the plate, high in the air. No chance at all to get an out for the Reds.
3: Number one.
4: Rangers still battling atop their division, hitting a bit of a hurdle late in their game with the Mets. Sean Kelly had the call for us here on ESPN Radio.
12: Bases loaded and two outs. The next, swing and a fly ball. Deep right field.
4: Texas and Houston still with the same record. Astros took a lead in the 10th inning in Seattle, but the Mariners wind up rallying for the win. Josh Naylor walking it off with a single in the bottom of the 10th. Houston and Texas once again with the same record, although Houston holds the tiebreaker. We had three teams tied to start the day atop the wild card in the National League. That's next. SportsCenter All Night continues. It's ESPN Radio.
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2: 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And Eugene Rapay, Iowa State insider, to get a look at the Cyclones. 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
3: Coming up on SportsCenter All Night. The Astros and Rangers look to separate themselves in the AL West race.
12: Here's the 1-0. Swinging a ground ball, base hit into left field. Rounding third is Nimmo. Here comes the throw from left. It is too late.
3: Can a red-hot Guardians extend their winning streak to 7?
5: The pitch. Swing and a miss. Boy, he was late. And Griffin with a strikeout and a big one.
3: It's a next-man-up mentality on the gridiron in New York.
6: 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Balancing the two, but keeping a perspective of do what you can with what you have right now or where you're at.
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4: 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Final week of baseball's regular season. We've got some intriguing scenarios. Two divisions to be decided in the American League, including the West, where the Astros and Rangers began Wednesday with identical records. Then in the National League, three teams tied atop the wild card standings. Phillies, Cubs, Padres. Padres in L.A. facing the Dodgers Wednesday. Shohei Ohtani making his return to the lineup for L.A., batting second as the DH. But it would be the three-hitter for the Padres who would make some early noise.
12: First pitch. And Machado swings, sends it in the air, deep to center field. Paez is back at the wall. He leaps. It's going to go! Dead center for Manny Machado. A two-run homer. And he pounds his chest towards his dugout as he heads to first base. And the Padres lead it 2-0.
15: Been waiting for that moment. Manny Machado may have just provided it.
4: 97-3, the fan. Manny Machado driving in three. Had the two-run homer. 29th homer this season and his 29th in his career against the Dodgers. Most against any team in his career. Padres go out to a 5-1 win over L.A. Shohei Ohtani 1-for-3 with a walk and a strikeout. His first game since September 7th. His right biceps and left knee continuing to act up. But back in the lineup on Wednesday, Padres get the win. They are 15-5 in September. Best record in baseball this month. They can clinch a postseason berth with one more win. As for the other two teams, beginning the day tied atop the NL wild card, Cubs at home hosting the Marlins.
12: Lopez in scoring position. Advantage count for Kyle 2-0. Pitch from Gausman. Stowers lifts one high in the air, left center field. Crow Armstrong puts his head down. He runs back and looks up, and it's gone. Scoreless no more, baby. Second night in a row. Kyle Stowers, an opposite field shot.
4: Homering for the second straight game. He's homered in three of the four games he's played against the Cubs this season. 21 homers overall this year. 104.3 WQAM. Marlins a 3-2 win over the Cubs. Pete Crow Armstrong 0-for-3 with a walk. He's still one stolen base shy of becoming the third player in baseball history with 45 homers and 40 stolen bases in a season. Still has 39 stolen bases. Cubs with the loss to the Marlins. Phillies hosting the team with baseball's best record in Milwaukee.
12: A one and a high fly ball to right field. Harper is back at the track. Bye-bye baseball.
7: Christian Yelich goes big fly to right here in Philly, and the Brewers lead it 2-0.
4: 620 WTMJ Brewers get their 99th win of the season, extending their franchise record. It's a 4-1 win over the Phillies. Milwaukee one win shy of their first 100-win season in franchise history. Phillies 8-11 in their last 19 games. They and the Cubs tied for the second wild card spot in the National League, a game behind the Padres after San Diego's win on Wednesday. SportsCenter All Night, ESPN Radio. To the American League, Houston and Texas, both 78-79 to start the day Wednesday. A game under 500, good enough to put you at the top of the AL Central. Rangers playing at home against the Mets, yet despite being at home, still found themselves two games under 500 for the Rangers.
12: Swinging a well-hit fly ball out to left. Langford to the track, to the wall. He leaps, and it's just over. Home run for Marcus Semien. Against his old team, Semien hits his 15th home run, and the lead belongs to the Mets, 3-2. Bases loaded and two outs. The next, swing and a fly ball. Deep right field. Back, back, back. Gone! Grand slam for Beatty. A pinch hit bomb out to right. And the Mets have opened it up. Wow, wow, wow.
4: Sean Kelly had the call for us right here on ESPN Radio. Mets go on to a 7-2 win. Third straight loss for the Rangers. They had won six of their previous seven, but now three straight losses. Rangers falling to the Mets. As for the Astros playing the Mariners in Seattle, Houston had a four-run lead. Mariners come back, tie it. We went to the 10th.
8: 2-1. And that's whacked toward right field, racing over Ward. Diving, can't get it, gets past him, and goes all the way to the wall. Around third, Alvarez, he will score. Yiner on his way to third base, and the relay to third, not nearly in time, offline. It's an RBI triple for Yiner Diaz, and the Astros lead 5-4.
4: Houston taking the lead in the top of the 10th, KBME 790 AM. Astros retaking the lead, but in the bottom of the 10th, a bases loaded walk ties the game, and then
8: only one out in the inning, and here's Josh Naylor. Pitch on the way to Josh. Swing and a line drive into center field. Base hit. The Mariners walk it off. Josh Naylor with an RBI single, and the Mariners come from behind. Walk it off, and they beat the Astros 6-5, and the Mariners will live for another day. Holy smokes, what a finish.
4: Their 12th walk-off win of the season, second most in baseball behind the Cubs. Seattle Sports 710 AM, 6-5 the final. Mariners still mathematically alive. Astros remain tied with the Rangers atop the AL West. Astros do hold the tiebreaker for head-to-head. AL Central, Cleveland starting the night with a one-game lead on Chicago. White Sox able to clinch at least a playoff spot with a win on Wednesday, but starter Brian Hudson runs into trouble right out of the gate in the first.
10: And you know, Denny, the White Sox already have Eric Fetty warming up in the bullpen, which kind of begs the question, why didn't he just start the game?
11: I don't get it, but nobody asked me. The 1-1 pitch is whacked and just fair up the left field line, an inside-out swing. Here comes Garcia to third, around third, and he comes home, and the relay throw home is not in time. And the Royals have three. Vinny Pasquantino's double to left. The Royals have four hits, and that's going to do it for Brian Hudson.
4: 96-5, the fan. Hudson charged with four runs on four hits in a third of an inning. Tied for the shortest outing by a White Sox starting pitcher this season. Royals go on to a 5-4 win over the White Sox to snap a five-game losing streak. White Sox losing. Guardians unable to take advantage, playing at Fenway.
8: Cleveland's down to its last strike. Here it comes. Got him swinging. That's your ball game. Boston wins it 1-0.
4: Tom Hamilton, WTAM. Red Sox with their 17th shutout win of the season. Guardians loss snaps a six-game win streak. They stay a game ahead of the White Sox in the AL Central. SportsCenter All Night, ESPN Radio. The number two featured prominently in the football season thus far. There are eight teams that are 2-0. 0-2 also has eight teams. There are a handful of teams who are already turning to QB2 among those teams, the New York Giants.
13: Dart is hurt and grabbing his leg.
16: And there is a strong possibility that Jackson Dart is now out for the season. Really just terrible news for Dart in New York.
4: That strong possibility becoming a reality on Wednesday. The team says he will have surgery on his knee. Although for coach John Harbaugh, out for the season apparently means through week 18.
17: What's the timeline?
18: Regular season, at least, I would say.
17: See, he's out for the regular season. Mm-hmm. When you say regular season, are you like hopeful that maybe he can come back for the postseason? Is that what you're saying here?
18: I think I said it. Yeah. Regular season. Other than that, how do you know? There's no way to know. It just depends on the recovery. You can't pinpoint it.
17: So you have designated for return?
18: Probably, yeah. I guess. I haven't thought about it.
4: Dart was at the Giants facility on Wednesday, attended meetings, was hanging around the locker room, but he will have surgery. NFL Network insider Ian Rappaport.
16: It is a torn meniscus and a torn MCL. Both of those will be addressed surgically. Colleague Adam Schefter also adds that it has damage to his PCL. That, from my understanding, is not something that will be addressed surgically. Essentially, what this does is give Jackson Dart about a six-month recovery. If it was a torn ACL, which it is not, this would be about a 9 to 11 or 12 month recovery. This news would be much better. This news is recovery, gives them a recovery that's a little bit shorter.
4: Giants without their starting quarterback for the season. Now the expectation is they'll have to make a roster move.
16: I wouldn't be surprised if they added another quarterback. I just don't know that it's going to be a splashy or exciting name. I assume what the Giants are doing right now, I know what the Giants are doing right now, is looking at all options. But the problem with the quarterback world is understanding the plays and the system is as important as basically anything else. In other words, you can have a really talented quarterback like, oh, I don't know, let's just say J.J. McCarthy. And if you drop him into a system he's unfamiliar with, it's going to be a struggle almost no matter what. I mean, we've seen quarterbacks who don't play a lot in the preseason who come out and aren't themselves till about a month into the season. Imagine having just no preseason or offseason at all. It is incredibly challenging. So whoever they bring in, I would not expect it to be someone to contribute right away. I would expect more of a depth signing.
4: No splashy move expected, meaning the Giants are riding with their QB2, Jameis Winston, earlier on ESPN Radio. Our Freddie Coleman.
19: The Giants are stuck. Even if you bring in somebody familiar with the terminology, that may be another 2-3 weeks down the road. That person's going to take about 4 to 5 weeks to get acclimated, if he can beat out Jameis Winston, to be in the lineup. Jameis Winston is spitting the bit as Giants quarterback. So we're literally talking 2 months, 7 to 8 weeks, 2 months. By that time, the season's going, season's gone. If you're the New York Giants, if Jameis Winston is not playing well.
4: Freddie Coleman. Half of Freddie and Harry, weekday afternoons here on ESPN Radio. The air certainly taken out of that bubble of hope that Giants fans had going into the season. And especially after week one and their win over Dallas, things certainly different now. As for Winston's message to fans.
20: The fans want to see wins. You know, it's not about what I'm showing them. It's about us going out there and winning football games together, giving them something to cheer for, giving them something to stand behind. But right now, like my heart, like this is fresh. You know? The opportunity is beautiful. It's amazing. I'm grateful for it. But at the same time, I got a brother that's, you know, I got to keep lifted up, and I have to prepare for a football game. You know, but I prepared for many football games. You know, and I've dealt with injury before. I've had an injury that was really bad. So balancing the two, but keeping a perspective of do what you can with what you have right now with where you're at.
4: Jameis Winston getting the keys to the offense for the Giants. Bears also seeing their starter go down in week two. Caleb Williams going down with a strained hamstring. Backup Tyson Bagent is in concussion protocol. Bears coach Ben Johnson.
21: It's opportunity is the way I see it. I think our guys see it as that as well. One of those things that everyone outside of the building, I'm sure, is writing us off and telling us it can't be done. And we really relish that. And so guys will step up to the plate, guys that maybe we don't anticipate or expect. We have a really talented team. And it's been that way. I've been saying that in the spring. I've been saying that throughout camp. High expectations for where this year can go for us. And so we're going to continue to get better. We're going to race to improve. Nothing's changed. It's still the month of September in that regard. There's plenty of things we need to clean up from last week and we need a great week of preparation here this week. So that's really all we're concerned about right now.
4: Bears hosting the Eagles to wrap up week three. That's the Monday night game on ABC and ESPN, Monday Night Football, but week three kicks off on Thursday.
0: Falcons at Packers.
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22: Michael Penix Jr. is going to start Thursday night on the road when they take on the Green Bay Packers. First time he's been playing as a starting quarterback on an NFL field since week 11 last November when he tore his ACL.
23: Michael Penix offers hope and promise. I'm not saying he's going to go out there and beat Josh Allen. Nobody thinks that, but he's going to be an upgrade, and now we see whether or not he can play. Look, they've got to get that answer.
24: I would say since probably like Thursday, Friday, I've been feeling good consistently for these last couple of days. I actually worked out on Saturday, day before the game last week, a big workout just to see how my knee react from a big workout, and you know it was good. Once I get out there on that field, and it's like, okay, I'm glad I took those mental reps, because now I got it, you know, engraved into my brain, and I can just go out there and have fun and play free.
25: The Green Bay Packers should win this game, especially because it's at home, and especially because they, I believe, are the better team. If they lose to the Atlanta Falcons on Thursday night, that will be an embarrassment.
26: Atlanta's offense has really struggled thus far. What kind of difference can Penix make to that offense coming in now?
27: Yeah, I mean, I think he's a quarterback that's gone in there and played really solid football. So I would bet that their offense is going to look a little bit different Thursday night. So it's going to be a great challenge for our defense.
28: Everybody is under a lot of pressure every week, and that's just what it is. That's what the job is. So, you know, I think I try and go out there and just handle business, play my job to the best of my ability.
27: Certainly we're getting everything corrected, and there's some things that we have to do schematically as well, but I'm not going to overreact to it either. So bottom line is you got to find ways to win football games in this league, and we're fortunate to be able to do that on Sunday, and we're looking to go do it again.
4: Packers, Falcons, the week three kickoff at Lambeau. Falcons in the spotlight Thursday night. Wednesday night, Atlanta did pretty well. That's next. 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
10: There's the snap. Levitt wants to throw, fires. It's batted up in the air and intercepted. It's picked off.
11: Really proud of our guys and our coaches. Really happy for our fans that no player, no person is bigger than anybody else. And the trajectory is up, and that's where it's going to continue to go.
4: Ole Miss with that marquee win last weekend at home over Lane Kiffin and LSU. Ole Miss in the spotlight. They're in the spotlight again this week with Ole Miss, number 4 in the country, going to number 21, Florida, playing Saturday in Gainesville. ESPN analyst Cole Kublik.
12: This is a terrible spot for Pete Golding. And I love Pete Golding. I thought he handled himself immensely last week. He handled all of it. He just personified how you should handle that situation that was that game. But also keep in mind, that was an entire offseason that we hyped up, looked forward to, talked about, and set up that game last week. And that's over. And you got to go to the Swamp to play a team that is going to welcome a fist fight. And oh, by the way, can completely contrast your style and slow the game down and hand the ball off and maybe frustrate you that way. It's still betting against Trinidad Shambles, which I would not recommend doing. But I absolutely see where Vegas is on this game. Amber, I said before the season, Ole Miss is going to lose at Florida, and LSU better be careful with A&M the next week. Now, this obviously looks a little bit more dangerous than what LSU has. This right here, this week, is by far, in my opinion, the most difficult head coaching task that he has had.
4: Ole Miss, Florida, Saturday, 3:30 Eastern on ABC. That follows the matchup between Texas and Tennessee, noon Eastern on ABC. Cole Kublik mentioning LSU. They're facing Texas A&M, 7:30 Eastern time. On Saturday, we'll see that one on ABC. Final weekend of baseball's regular season. Ditto for the WNBA.
14: Here's James going baseline to Sheppard. Count the bucket. And Jessica Sheppard to the free throw line.
4: USA Network as the Wings beat the Storm 103-91. Dallas clinching the 7th seed. They get either the Valkyries or the Aces in the first round. Meanwhile, Atlanta grabbing home court.
14: Atlanta trying to put this one to bed. Dewana Bonner from Park Slope. Big shot. Bonner does it again. And her teammates are loving it. So two in a row on the road to end it for Carl Semesco's Atlanta Dream. And they lock up home court advantage in the first round here in 2026. The 4 seed belongs to Angel Reese and Atlanta. And the Liberty clinching the 8 seed. They are headed to Minnesota.
4: Liberty gets that 8 seed. They get the Lynx in the first round. Dream, the 4 seed and home court advantage. As you heard, Dream an 83-65 win over the Liberty. Green with their fifth consecutive win, matching their longest win streak this season. SportsCenter All Night, ESPN Radio. Decent night for Atlanta overall. Dream getting the win over the Liberty and back on the diamond. Chris Sale on the mound for the Braves.
0: Hands above his ball cap, now down at his waist, steps and fires. And he rang him up. Got him. There's number 200. Chris Sale with 200 strikeouts on the year and his 10th of the night. And everybody in the bullpen applauding. And the fans honoring and seeing the number up on the big screen. Ninth 200 season of 200 strikeouts.
4: Chris Sale, double-digit strikeouts in the game. 10 over his 5 2/3. As you heard, 200 for the season. His ninth season with at least 200, breaking a tie with Steve Carlton for the second most by a lefty in baseball history.

0: 41.
1: Ben Rice went into the game with 39 homers. He comes out with 41. Yankees a 9-2 win over the Rays. Michael Kay on Amazon Prime. Speaking of the Yankees, it was Tuesday. Manager Aaron Boone said that Aaron Judge would be out for the wild card round next week. Wednesday, Aaron Judge said, wait, what?
2: Boone's my guy, you know, so I always got his back. I know he makes the right decision. So, you know, obviously as a player, you don't want to hear that, but that's out of my control. I got a job to do. I got to come back and be ready to go, and that's what I'm focused on right now. My goal is to come back as soon as I can. That's what we're doing right now. So if he says I'm not going to be ready, I got no control over that. I got control over what I can do to try to get back as soon as I can. So, yeah, if you ask me if I'm going to be back, I'm going to tell you, yeah, I'm doing everything I can every single day I show up here to get back and be ready to go.
1: Aaron Judge trying to get back for that wild card round, perhaps. Orioles and Blue Jays wind up splitting their doubleheader on Wednesday. Blue Jays officially eliminated from the postseason. Orioles still mathematically alive, 3.5 games behind the White Sox for the final American League wild card spot. What to do at QB1 in New York? That's next. SportsCenter all night. It's ESPN Radio.
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2: Padres are atop the NL wild card with their win in L.A., while the Cubs and Phillies lose. Astros and Rangers still tied atop the West. Cleveland holds a one-game lead in the Central. One game is what the Giants got out of their starting quarterback this season.
3: And there is a strong possibility that Jackson Dart is now out for the season. They took Jackson Dart for x-rays last night that came back negative, and they do more testing, including the MRI, and the MRI showed more damage than initially thought.
4: They are not going to be fine. If you don't have the right personnel or personnel you can trust, there's only so much you can do.
2: There was all kinds of excitement among Giants fans going into the season. Bolstered, of course, by the week one win over the Cowboys. Then the Giants lose their starting quarterback in week two, leaving a myriad of questions. Jackson Dart will have surgery. Team says he's out for at least the regular season. ESPN analysts Andrew Hawkins, Adam Thielen, Dan Orlovsky.
5: I really didn't believe that this was a playoff team with Jackson Dart. I thought they were going to be a good team. I thought they were going to be a competitive team. Mm-hmm. Jameis Winston will be fine. He's been a very successful quarterback in the NFL. He'll step in. He'll know he's the guy moving forward. They're going to need to get a backup quarterback. I think the worst thing you can do right now if you're the Giants is overreact to the situation. You're just building for the future right now. Mm-hmm. Hopefully Jackson gets healthy. And you want to develop Malik Nabers, Malachi Fields, Scadaboo, Theo Johnson, Arvell Reese. I don't think it's let's overreact, take something of value of the future, player or pick, and go get some quarterback that you think is going to save the day. That's not the reality of you as a football team.
6: Yeah.
5: Easy to say, hard to do. I just don't think it's overreact time. It stinks for your organization, but it's still about 2027 and beyond.
7: Adam, what do you think they should do?
8: First of all, I disagree with the playoff. With Jackson, I think they seriously were a playoff caliber team. The way they played week one, the kind of the excitement around it, like I think it was real. And just his progression from last year and all the excitement and then this year progressing, sure. I think they were a playoff team. And I think in this league, you have to do whatever it takes to win now. There's no time. There's no time to wait as a head coach, as a GM. You're going to be fired if you don't win games. And if you ride behind someone and you lose games, I just don't think there's time for you to waste. Go find someone, go get someone to win games now.
7: Who's the guy? Like, who should they go get? Who makes sense?
8: I like Jimmy Garoppolo.
7: Yeah.
8: I mean, he's proven to win games and he can run a system. He's very familiar with a coaching staff that likes to run in a certain way, run the ball, play action, keepers. He's not going to go out there and drop back 40 times a game.
5: Sure.
8: And we don't need that in this in this system.
9: I'm somewhere in between the both of you. You know, I think when you watch the Giants week one, they looked incredible, right?
5: Yeah.
9: And they're going against the Dallas Cowboys, which I'm not sure if this is a good football team or not. That's just the honesty in the first 2 weeks. But I think for Harbaugh, who's trying to implement a new culture in a new franchise, this is an important learning moment. Yes, you have to win now. This is the NFL. And if you're going to be a successful franchise going forward in 2027 and beyond, this team, the whole depth chart needs to understand, okay, we don't have a quarterback. We don't get to feed into what's happening in the media or sulk and say, oh, our year is done. That takes time to implement. That takes going through these really adverse situations to build that kind of resiliency. And so it's an opportunity for the Giants. I don't know what it turns into this season, but this team is 0-5 in the last 2 years without Jackson Dart.
5: I'm okay with the Garoppolo addition. I am. They need to add another quarterback anyway. Braxton Berrios should be in the third
7: shooter. Yeah, they've got to get somebody in here.
5: And to Adam's point, obviously highly, you know, successful. My thing is, I've heard we'll go get J.J. McCarthy. Then you're taking a draft pick of the future, whatever that draft pick is going to be, or a Joe Mixon you're taking a draft pick of the future. Mm-hmm. That's my point is, the news is obviously disheartening. But to sit here and think, okay, we'll sacrifice something of the future. I don't care if it's a sixth round pick for something now that's a giant question mark with the team that, my opinion, fringe maybe.
9: Yeah.
5: I just don't think that's smart.
2: And to bring in another quarterback, it means adjusting midstream, especially with the game plan. Can the Giants pivot the offense for another quarterback? Hall of Famer Steve Young.
6: Look, in the end, it's a referendum on the team. It's a referendum on the organization, the innovative offense. You look at Drew Lock this year. You look at Mac Jones last year. Brock Purdy a couple of 3 years ago. People get hurt. They're out for the season. What does that offense do? They thrive. Why? Because they are leaders in the league. They're the ones that are the best in the league, and they can survive these kinds of things. Where now that's the referendum on the Giants. Are you that good? As an offense, an offensive coordinator, as a play caller, as of innovation, as an organization, you know, are you that good? And that'll be the key because Jameis has played a lot of football. He's a competent backup quarterback. So within that structure, they should be able to at least survive. You know, it's hard to thrive with a backup quarterback, but to at least survive if they're that good of an organization. We'll see.
10: Man.
2: Bringing in another quarterback means working on the assumption that you can find another quarterback, ESPN insider Adam Schefter.
10: You have to keep in mind, why are teams suddenly going to give away Correct. Their backup quarterback that they worked hard to get? Haven't we already seen the value of backup quarterbacks in the league this season? Drew Lock has led the Seahawks to 2 wins. Carson Wentz has led the Vikings to 2 wins. Teams are not in the business of doing favors for the New York Giants because they lost their quarterback. If the Giants are going to go trade for a quarterback, they're going to have to be aggressive and overpay to get a quarterback in. Midseason quarterback trades never are ideal. This is not a good spot for the Giants to be in. And there aren't a lot of teams that have excess quarterbacks out there that are just waiting. If you want to look, you say a team like, well, Arizona. Well, that's interesting. They have Jacoby Brissett. They have Carson Beck. Gardner Minshew played for Matt Nagy, the Giants offensive coordinator in Kansas City. Gardner Minshew would be somebody that maybe they could call on. But there are not a surplus of options. There are not a lot of realistic quarterback possibilities, and nobody's looking to move a backup quarterback for a late-round draft pick just for the fun of it.
2: There's a handful of teams that have already had to turn to QB2, and teams will be reluctant to part with a solid backup. Thus, roster building in the offseason certainly proves to be important in this situation. Earlier on ESPN Radio, our Harry Douglas.
11: Yes, that quarterback, the starting one, is a pivotal player. That wide receiver, that offensive tackle, that pass rusher. But one of the most unique positions and one of the most important positions on every single NFL team has now become the backup quarterback. And I am a huge fan of your backup quarterback being similar to your starting quarterback. Here's why I don't mind what the Commanders have as a backup quarterback. Marcus Mariota and his skill set is similar to Jaden Daniels. So now I don't have to switch my offensive system because the backup quarterback is similar to the starting quarterback.
2: A handful of teams with their backups in the games lately. Tyson Bagent in Chicago is in concussion protocol, so things certainly up in the air for Coach Ben Johnson there.
12: We're fortunate here. We got three guys that can play ball in this league, that have won games in this league. Ryan's constructed the room in a way that we feel really good about whoever ends up playing for us. And that showed in the preseason. It shows up in practice every single day. And so we're at a point right now, not sure who the starter is going to be on Sunday or Monday night. We'll let this thing play out and we'll go from there. But here's what we know. We know Case is the one that's practicing today. So we'll figure it out as we go. Our guys will rally around. These guys are all capable and they know that. They've seen them in action here over the last year and a half. And so we feel really good about that situation.
2: Case Keenum, perhaps getting a start for the Bears in the Monday night matchup with the 2-0 Eagles to wrap up Week 3. SportsCenter All Night, ESPN Radio.
13: Trey Smack from 26 yards away to try to win in overtime. Kick on the way. It is perfect. And the Green Bay Packers snap that pesky 6-game losing streak. They defeat the Jets 20-17 in overtime here in the New York home opener.
2: That's how it sounded in Week 2. Steve Levy had the call for us here on ESPN Radio. Packers pulling out the overtime win after allowing 29 unanswered points in their Week 1 loss to the Vikings. Packers hosting the Falcons, the Thursday night matchup that kicks off Week 3. Stacey Dales from the NFL Network.
14: These 1-1 Packers make their home debut here at Lambeau on Thursday night, coming off the field goal winning overtime victory over the Jets. Jordan Love, through two games, has thrown for over 500 passing yards, 4 passing touchdowns, but he has done so under duress, absorbing 7 sacks with this banged up offensive line and a rushing attack that's averaged just about 64.5 on the ground, currently last in the NFL. Love was asked today just his overall impressions on the run game, but first, if he feels pressure to add more to his plate.
15: I'm always good with that. I'm always good with putting more on my plate. But in terms of making plays and trying to go above, beyond, and do too much, stick to my rules, stick to my fundamentals, and try to go out there and be the best player I can be. There's too many times, I think, in the game where, we got some unblocked guys, or, we're just not taking the right, reads. So I think there's stuff that, it's all fixable. It's all stuff we can clean up and get better at. So I think that's the mindset. It's not like we have this terrible run game. I think it's just us going out there and executing and doing our job. And I think we'll be better.
14: Speaking of a lot on Jordan Love's plate, how about the fact against the Jets that the Packers virtually ran out of offensive linemen because of injury? Tight end Tucker Kraft would have been their emergency lineman. Fortunately, it didn't get that far. The notables up front: starting right tackle Zach Bacco-Biwelli dealing with a significant knee injury, starting left guard Aaron Banks, the toe injury, and of course, Jaden Reed, one of their top receivers, having to stay overnight in New York because of that neck injury. We will see how things shake out here at Lambeau on Thursday night.
2: Week 3 kicking off at Lambeau. Shaky first couple of weeks for Green Bay. But the Packers are 1-1. Falcons 0-2, but Michael Penix is back.
16: Monday morning, I talked to Coach Sunday after the game. Just let him know how the back end of the last week went. And, that I was feeling pretty good. And, Monday morning came around, and, I felt very confident with this week. I felt very confident in my knee and, how it's been feeling, like I said, towards the back end of the week last week. So that's how it happened.
2: Penix stepping into an offense for a team that's now 0-2 and kicking off week 3. There are 8 0-2 teams, 8 2-0 teams as well. We've got one of each meeting in Buffalo Sunday. Chargers still looking for their first win. Their coach, Jim Harbaugh.
17: We correct and look for anything and everything we can to improve. That's working. That's working harder. That's working smarter. That's been done, being done, and will continue. The phrase business as usual, if you're saying attacking each day with an enthusiasm unknown to mankind, better today than yesterday, better tomorrow than today, that's what we're doing.
2: Now the Chargers heading into Buffalo looking for a victory, one of the intriguing matchups in week 3. As for that slate, to the guys at PTI.
18: All right, Wilbon, what is the most intriguing Week 3 NFL game?
19: All right, Tony, I'll start with some nominees. Rams-Broncos will be the last game of the week. And Ravens-Cowboys is coming from parts unknown like Rio. Bengals-Steelers division matchup with, the Bengals getting after it finally, and maybe they'll just put Rodgers out of his misery. Pats-Jaguars. We weren't thinking that, but that suddenly has some appeal to it. Chargers, Bills, and I don't know who the Bears quarterback is going to be, but Bears, Eagles last year, that was on Black Friday. Now it's simply on a Monday night at Soldier Field. So of all of those, if I take Bears, Eagles out of it because of my own personal bias, and that's the winner for me. Tony, you know what I'm going to say? And this is heavy on AFC stuff. I'm going to go Pats, Jaguars. I actually think the Jaguars could be on to something, and the Patriots are still trying to figure out their way back to the point they got last season, which would be the Super Bowl.
18: What makes this so intriguing is that we are now going into week 3. So we are looking at a very small sample size, probably overrating that small sample size. Like if a team is 2-0, and you say, wow, they can win the whole thing. If they're 0-2, where they're dead right now. If these games happened in week 7 or 8, they wouldn't be as intriguing as they are early in the season. I agree with all of the ones you had. I would lean on the Rams at Denver. I mean, these are 2 1-1 teams at the moment, I believe. And, they're good teams. If you lose to a good team to go 1-2, maybe it's deflating. I'm not sure. There's one you left out.
19: What?
18: That I would also put in. Houston at Indianapolis. Houston has started out 0-2.
19: Yeah.
18: Yes. Houston is in a, Houston and the Chargers, it seems to me, are in a lot of trouble. A world of hurt, as people like to say. And the Chargers at the Bills, it would be a great win, but to go 0-3, that's so deflating early in the season.
19: Yeah.
18: And that's what I worry about. I worry about with Houston as well in that. The other one that's intriguing to me, and you sort of, you mentioned it, but you didn't go heavy on it, Baltimore at Dallas. I did not expect Baltimore to lose last weekend.
19: Nobody did.
18: At all.
19: Not in that situation.
18: And they walk... Right. They walk into Dallas now. Both of these teams, well, certainly Baltimore is assumed to be a playoff team, even though Cincinnati may go by them in that division. Dallas, people said, honestly, they actually look pretty good this year. So this, to me, is a game that I would sit down and watch, Baltimore at Dallas. I would.
19: You mentioned the Colts. The Colts were on probation. The Colts were so stupid the other night. They're on probation. They're not allowed to be in any discussion.
18: Wait, hold on.
19: What?
18: If they were to beat Houston and send Houston to 0-3,
19: maybe
18: that, it seems to me, has a certain reverberation this early in the season.
19: It might, and then Houston would be on probation, although they were 0-3 last year and wandered into the playoffs. That's it. Back to you.
2: Packers, Falcons tonight. Bears, Eagles wrapping up week 3. Monday Night Football. There's another team that has a somewhat daunting task this weekend as they go on the road. That's next. SportsCenter All Night continues. 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
5: 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Padres atop the wild card standings in the National League. Cubs, Phillies a game back after their losses on Wednesday. Diamondbacks stay mathematically alive, a 5-3 win over the Rockies. Padres at the top. They beat the Dodgers 5-1. 15-5 now in the month of September. Best record this month. Shohei Ohtani in the loss, 1-for-4 with a couple of strikeouts in his first game back. As for the level of optimism with the postseason coming next week, ESPN's Aldin Gonzalez.
6: About as optimistic as you might expect, given the circumstances. Dodgers manager Dave Roberts said Ohtani is, quote, considerably healthier now than he was a couple of weeks ago, adding that he's probably an 8 or a 9 on the 1 to 10 scale as opposed to maybe a 5. And that seems to jibe with sort of what the thought from the Dodgers front office has been in the last week or so, that Ohtani would be okay. Ohtani has been on a hitting progression for about a week, but he's going to have just these 5 games to get reacclimated to Major League pitching before the start of the playoffs. And given just how prolonged his slump was before going on the IL, how compromised he seems in the days leading up to it, there's no telling what it's going to look like. And interestingly enough, bigger picture for the Dodgers, this is a team that has had a lot of its concerns dissipate over the last week. Edwin Diaz has looked really sharp coming out of the bullpen 3 times since coming back. Cal Tucker, Mookie Betts, Teoscar Hernandez, they've all gotten back on track offensively. Blake Snell seems like he's going to be okay from the groin injury that caused him to exit a start early recently. But still, nothing is more important to the Dodgers' October chances than Shohei Ohtani getting right.
5: Dodgers losing Wednesday to the Padres. They are 2 games behind the Brewers for the best record in baseball. Spotlight on the NFL tonight, week 3 getting underway at Lambeau. This weekend, some key college action, including Texas and Tennessee in a ranked matchup. Noon Eastern on ABC, Longhorns coach Steve Sarkisian going on the road to Knoxville.
7: In this conference, I've said it time and time again, from top to bottom, anybody can beat anybody. 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And for us this week, it's no different. We're going into what I would probably consider is the loudest stadium in the country, Neyland Stadium.
5: ESPN College Game Day will be there in Knoxville Saturday, 9 o'clock Eastern.
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5: WNBA, Atlanta with a 5th straight win, clinching the 4 seed in the process. And maybe the team's thinking of celebrating at McDonald's? USA Network.
9: Atlanta trying to put this one to bed. Dewana Bonner from Park Slope. Big shot, Bonner does it again. And her teammates are loving it.
4: Number 4.
5: Final week of baseball's regular season. Blue Jays are officially eliminated, although the Orioles are still mathematically alive. WBAL.
10: Runner for first is going. 3-2 pitch to Pete. Driven high and deep out to left field. Going back near the bullpen. There she goes. Number 41 on the season for Alonso. A no-doubter to the bullpen.
4: Number 3.
5: Yankees beating the Rays. Ben Rice started the night with 39 homers. He did not end the night with 39. Amazon Prime.
11: High drive, right field. Flight 40 coming in for a landing. See ya. His 40th home run of the year. 1-0 Yanks.
5: Whoa.
11: High drive, right field. DeLuca back on the track at the wall. See ya. 41.
4: Number 2.
5: Braves already have the division locked up, but why not win number 93? 680 The Fan.
12: Comes set, and the payoff. Bounced off the plate, tough play. Pitcher's got it, tosses to the plate, not in time. Kiersey scores, Braves win.

0: pitch, and Mauricio just fought it off right off the plate, high in the air. No chance at all to get an out for the Reds.
1: Number one.
2: Rangers still battling atop their division, hitting a bit of a hurdle late in their game with the Mets. 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
3: Bases loaded and two outs. The next, swing and a fly ball. Deep right field. Back, back, back. Gone! Grand slam for Beatty. A pinch hit bomb out to right. And the Mets have opened it up. Wow, wow, wow.
2: Texas and Houston still with the same record. Astros took a lead in the 10th inning in Seattle last night, but the Mariners rally for the win. Josh Naylor walking it off in the bottom of the 10th. Houston, Texas remain tied, although the Astros hold the tiebreaker. That's going to do it for SportsCenter All Night. I'm Jay Reynolds. It's Thursday, September 24th. Mean Joe Green with a birthday today. The Hall of Famer is 80. Steelers, Bengals, Sunday in the Berg. Falcons, Packers tonight at Lambeau. Evan, Canty, and Michelle getting us set for all things Week 3. 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
9: Thursday night football is Atlanta and Green Bay. A couple of days away from the start of conference play for Utah. Utah football taking on Iowa State in Ames. BYU is on a bye. Trevor Sikkema will stop by to talk some pro football. Stevenson Sylvester joins us to talk Utes. Kyle Bonagura joins us to talk college football. And Ashley Dove will join us to talk about the Black Desert Golf Championship. 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
4: Somebody's wife is going to see that group chat name pop up and have some questions.
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13: And it's going to be yours.
4: What the hell is the Boom Boom Room?
11: Pat said it's going to be your wife.
13: Mel's going to be like, what is this?
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14: Welcome to the show. 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Along with Michelle Smallman, Chris Canty, Evan Cohen with you. Good morning, everybody. Thursday Night Football tonight, Packers and the Falcons. We will get to that. The group chat, the crew was here. You went with them. You named the group chat. You named the group chat.
11: I need an update on the on your group chat, CC.
4: So far, nobody has chimed in on it. I don't even know if they noticed that the group chat has been renamed yet.
14: Yeah, it's only going to be when somebody actually sends a text message, probably.
4: Exactly it.
11: Oh, no one was active in the chat yesterday?
4: No.
11: Oh, they're going to notice.
14: Wait a minute. You act like every group chat is an everyday thing. I got after we had this whole conversation, go back on the podcast and listen yesterday, I got a text message from somebody. I'm like, wait a minute. I do have a group chat name. And I didn't know that I had a group chat name.
11: What's the name?
14: Okay, well, if we're going to do this, is going to be weird. So I wear two bracelets on my right hand and two on my left hand every day.
11: Okay.
14: My left hand is just for my kids, whatever. My right hand, one is for Tom Coughlin's foundation, which we're going to have Coach Coughlin on today. At 7:15, not in studio. Nuno thought he was in studio. I said, no, it's a Zoom. The other one says Team Funky Poop. Now, hold on.
11: Okay.
14: That is very weird. So my friend from ESPN West Palm and my lifelong friend, John Martin, not lifelong friend, since 2003.
11: I've talked about it on the show.
14: He's my closest friend.
11: Mm-hmm.
14: He beat cancer. When he applied for the job at ESPN West Palm, his email was funkypoop@hotmail.com. That, and he got the job with that email. I don't know why. I'm not asking follow-ups. I don't want to go too deep on that.
11: Hotmail, huh?
14: This is 2002,
11: 3? I'm kidding.
14: Wait, that's your takeaway from it? It's Hotmail? That's your... So anyway, there's a group chat that gives the updates on his cancer diagnosis and recovery. And it's Team Funky Poop, and that's what the bracelet says.
4: Oh, my God.
14: I didn't know. I had no plans to tell this story, but when they just played that.
4: How great had that interview had to be.
14: Seriously.
4: In order to get the gig, and your email is Team Funky Poop at Hotmail.
11: At Hotmail.com.
4: At Hotmail.
14: Again, Smalls, why are you focused on the Hotmail part of it?
11: I don't know if I know anyone with a Hotmail
14: email
11: address.
14: This was in 2002,
11: address.
14: 2003.
4: Hotmail was a thing back then. I had a Hotmail.
11: Did you?
4: It wasn't Team Funky Poop, though. Not at all.
13: Do you think remember? People still use Hotmail?
14: They must, right?
11: Let's see if it's still active.
14: Hotmail. I still have an old school AOL email.
4: You do?
14: That I didn't know I had, but for some...
4: You have to keep it now for nostalgia purposes.
14: Yeah, I do.
11: Update.
14: Yeah.
11: Hotmail is now Outlook.com.
14: What? So if you
4: it's
14: go to
4: Outlook, yeah.
14: If you go to Hotmail, it's automatically
11: Outlook.
14: Redirects.
11: Because I'm assuming it was a Microsoft property.
4: Which I realized in recent days that that's actually our corporate email that goes to an Outlook account.
13: Recent days?
14: Oh, boy. How many years have you been at ESPN at Disney?
4: 10 years. I've been here a decade.
14: And you just learned how to do your email recently?
4: Correct.
11: I understand. It took me a full year, I think.
13: So technically, we all have Hotmail accounts.
4: Yeah, I mean.
11: Yeah, that's right, Pat.
4: Listen, if we didn't change studios, Nuno would still be telling me all the things I need to know that are in my inbox.
14: Well, you know, if we're going to do all this stuff, he brought something up to me today. Nuno, why don't you just tell them on the air what they need to make sure that they update before the fiscal year ends here. Go ahead, Nuno.
15: All right, just make sure all your...
14: I mean, while we're doing this now.
15: Just make sure all your expense reports are done soon.
14: He predicted it correctly. Nuno, give him credit. I don't know that he had any kind of odds on DraftKings here, but he said, I bet you Smalls has a bunch that are outstanding.
11: 3.
14: What is with you? Somebody that complains about having the smallest apartment in the world.
11: Yeah.
14: And you don't file your expense reports?
11: I'm getting to it. Technology's not my thing.
15: Well, Smalls, get to it quickly.
11: What's the deadline, Nuno?
16: Here you go, Smalls. I forgot to give this to you.
13: Smalls is going to try to pay her expense reports in cash.
11: I would love to. Well, they have to give me some cash.
16: They are the money, Pat.
11: Hold on.
13: You know what I mean.
11: Cece, do you submit your expense reports?
17: What expense reports?
11: Exactly.
15: Smalls, it needs to be done. I would do it by the end of September because it needs to be done by the beginning of October.
11: Okay, I will get it done by the end of the week.
15: And I'm... Smalls, is it safe to assume that yours might get rejected here or there because
11: of... So here's the thing that I learned.
14: No, wait, hold on. Let me give him credit because there's a lot of beef between he and I, fake and real, on the air and off the air. Let me give him credit. Boy, did you nail this one. You have never gotten something
11: Nuno
14: so right
11: very
14: in the world. This is unbelievable.
11: Nuno and I have worked together in different capacities for a long time. Nuno knows me very well.
14: But then maybe improve this if he knows. Like, this is from 20 years
11: receipts,
14: ago.
11: Receipts, technology, submitting things, just not my vibe. It's just not my
17: KYP, know your personality.
11: That's right.
17: Everybody has strengths and weaknesses.
14: Okay.
11: And Nuno
14: ahead.
11: Knows that technology and submitting things are not... Just really on things that are like very prompt. Also,
17: yeah,
11: not
17: top of mind for
11: no,
17: you.
11: No, no, we've got things
14: Must
11: to
14: be
11: do.
14: Nice.
11: And I learned that you can't just take a screenshot of the transaction on your account. You have to have a physical receipt and then take a picture of said receipt, email it to yourself, save it to your computer, and then upload it to the expense report.
17: Wouldn't it be harder to read the physical receipt than the screenshot?
11: And I thought the screenshot has the date, it has the place of the transaction, and it has the number. I thought that would be...
17: Do you have to have witnesses, too?
11: Well, you can be my witness. You were in the car. We did stop and get a coffee. You're my witness when I submit it.
14: Smalls, I got to say something here. I think you and I are very close.
11: Yes.
14: Cece... Don't listen to a word she's saying, because you and I are also very close, and the two of you are very close. She doesn't know what she's talking about.
11: I mean,
14: she
11: gets
14: this wrong
11: so
14: every
11: much.
14: Time.
17: She has an advantage over me. I didn't even know you could have an expense report. I'm just paying everything out of pocket.
14: Okay, let me do this too.
17: Chalking it up to the game.
11: I was going to say, I know that you are paying extra for things that you're not getting reimbursed
14: Hold
11: for.
14: Hold on.
17: Absolutely.
14: I have a story about
11: you.
14: This. I have a story about this. 2 weeks ago,
17: I
14: 3 weeks
17: even
14: ago.
17: I didn't know you could do that.
11: I knew it.
14: We were in Bristol. We stayed in a hotel. And shout out to Marriott. And we're at this event.
17: Love the chocolate chip cookies at the hotel, by the way.
14: So we were at this event for the trivia night. And Cece got an Uber there, and he said to me, hey, can you just give me a ride back to the hotel? I said, of course, no problem. We go back to the hotel. We're walking in. He goes, you know, I think I have two rooms. I was like, oh, is your wife and son here? And he goes, no, I just didn't know how to book it correctly on the website. Yeah. I think I have two rooms at this hotel.
17: Well, see what it happened was.
11: Did you have two rooms?
14: As we were walking into the hotel.
17: So I tried to use the site that we have through the company to book the hotel room.
11: Yes.
17: But I didn't trust myself because I had never done it before.
11: Right.
17: So I called the number on the site and I just wanted to confirm that I had a room. And so the person that I talked to booked the room. And then I guess the booking that I did by myself on the site went through as well. So I had two rooms and they were literally right next to each other.
11: I was going to say, was one better than the other?
17: I told the front desk attendant that I only needed one room. So yeah. I never saw the other room.
11: Got it.
14: But wait, there's more. Nuno had to get involved. Nuno?
15: Yeah, I got a text that day. Won't let me book this the room. I'm like, here's the number. Call them. They should help
17: so
15: you.
17: So Nuno set me up. Oh, see, that's what happened. I went online. It wouldn't let me book. I called the number that Nuno sent me.
11: Yeah.
17: They made the booking. I apparently did book the room when I went online the first time before I even reached out to Nuno. I didn't trust myself, Smalls.
11: I understand.
17: Technology,
11: it's
17: when
11: not
17: it
11: for
17: comes
11: us,
17: to, see. You know, corporate emails, not my strong suit.
11: Not our thing.
17: Not my thing. So.
14: So to answer your question about group chats.
17: But
11: hold on.
17: My bad, Mickey.
11: Here's the thing. You were there. You had a room. You were there for the show.
17: There we go. Checked all the boxes.
11: Positives. Evan, you should just do all of our expense reports.
14: What? Why do I have to do it?
11: Because it's your strength.
17: Because you drive. It's
11: strong
17: strength of yours.
14: I am good at that stuff.
11: Yeah. You're really good at that, Evan. Some have said elite.
14: Well, Nuno said to me, he's like, listen, I'm going to talk to everybody about this. And I'm like, oh, God, what did I do now? And he goes, you have to do all your expense reports. I said, what expense reports? He goes, well, didn't you go to Bristol? I said, yeah, I booked it through the site. I'm not paying it myself.
17: Yeah.
14: It's a specific thing we have.
11: Yeah, but if there's a ride share you take, meals that you get reimbursed. Right.
14: Wait, am I supposed to feel like
17: if we want things done with an expense report, we should just be able to put it on a group chat with Evan and let him take care of it.
14: What's the group chat?
11: Admin.
17: Yeah, Evan is like Granger. Managing maintenance, repair, and operations is never easy, but Evan Cohen thrives at it.
11: For the ones who get it done.
17: The ones who get it done.
11: It's Evan Cohen.
14: How are we going to send that?
11: I love this plan.
15: No, and this will end it all. If you got when you guys do your compliance training, you realize that you're not supposed to give your compliance training.
17: I've done that. We have compliance training?
11: Oh, yes. A lot, too.
15: You're on a super duper list.
17: I've been here since 2016. I ain't never heard of compliance training. Oh. I ain't never done compliance training.
11: You've got a lot of stuff that's overdue.
17: What is it?
11: It's videos you watch, like about appropriate workplace behavior and how to do your expense reports.
14: Well, you didn't watch that one, obviously.
11: I think I did too. It was crazy.
15: How about you?
17: You still don't know how to do it?
14: Watch it again, Smalls.
11: And I passed it.
17: Which one is worse? Having never watched or done the compliance training, or watched it and still not knowing how to do it?
14: Yes.
15: The second one.
11: Yeah.
15: The second
11: one.
14: The ringer. The ringer has
11: so long. You're just like
14: the ringer has the rewatchable. Smalls is going to do it for compliance training. I'm going to do the rewatchables for the IT department.
17: Oh my god.
11: T&E travel and expense. We just pull that one back up. Rewatch it.
14: All right. Well, you avoided the Jackson Dart conversation.
17: Thank
14: he's out for the season, regular season. John Harbaugh with funny line. Yeah, he didn't mean it to be funny, but he's like, you know, he's out for the 18 games or 18 weeks, 17 games. But if the playoffs happens, then maybe. Okay, well, if someone else leads you to the playoffs, I'm going to guess that guy at quarterback, whether it's Jameis or someone else, likely will start the playoff game at that point.
17: Oh, yeah. Listen, he's breadcrumbing it for the rest of the guys in the locker room. Pat Costello and I were kicking it around before the show, and you said you got to give guys a reason to show up to the building. It's the same thing would happen with the New York Jets once upon a time in Aaron Rodgers' first season. Pops his Achilles four plays in, and Aaron Rodgers says, hey, if the guys have us in it at the end, I might be able to come back at the end of the season for a playoff push. It's the same thing. It's trying to keep morale up in your locker room. It's trying to buy time until you figure out exactly what's next. And here's the thing. There's got to be a little bit of concern because of what you saw from Jameis Winston and the fact that John Harbaugh intimated that Jackson Dart could potentially play at some point later on in the season tells you just how concerned they are about the state of play when it comes to their quarterback position.
14: So the question becomes, how devastating is the Dart injury? Well, per FPI, heading into week two, sitting at 1-0 with a healthy Dart, the Giants had a 43% chance to make the playoffs. Mm. One quarterback injury and a blowout loss later, that dropped to 1%, same percentage as Smalls being able to do her expense reports. The Giants now have an 11% chance to earn the number one overall pick in the draft in April.
11: 11%.
14: Maybe some would say take the under on the wins at DraftKings, CC. That wasn't the best lead-in for him. I guess he doesn't feel as excited. He's excited about DraftKings, but maybe not.
17: I'm not excited about my team being in the running for the number one pick. I'm sorry. Not thrilled about it.
14: Don't worry. We'll get to Smalls' team in a must-win game.
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0: Tonight, Thursday night football. The Atlanta Falcons at 0-2. Michael Penix Jr. starting. First time this year at the Green Bay Packers. 1-1. Smalls.
1: Yes.
0: You're a Packers fan.
1: Indeed.
0: First game of the season. 22-10 lead. Minnesota Vikings. Kyler gets hurt. Carson Wentz come in. You guys lose the game.
1: I'm aware.
0: Second game. Well, I know. I'm just doing the big setup here. Second game of the season. New York Jets. Mm-hmm. It's a come from behind to win, and there were some clock management issues late. There were some execution issues late for the Jets. There was a bad call per CC in overtime in terms of don't take the ball first, and you won a game barely.
1: Back
0: injuries and poor play across the offensive line.
1: Really
0: you're heading
1: bad.
0: Into Atlanta. Or you're heading home tonight. Yep. Atlanta coming to you with their intended starting quarterback, Penix Jr., out of Washington/Indiana, top 10 pick in the draft. We know the deal. And tonight is a must win for you guys, or no?
1: Of course. Of course it's a must win. I know you eked out a win over the New York Jets, but not all 1-1 records look or feel the same. Ooh. And I don't know any Packers fan that feels great after 2 weeks with a 1-1 record. That game versus the Jets feels like it was gifted to you because of what happened with Aaron Glenn, management, decision-making, et cetera. You didn't feel like the Green Bay Packers went into MetLife and exerted themselves and said what happened week one was embarrassing. And it was a continuation of issues we had last season, and we're not going to let that happen again. They barely beat the Jets. And I know this is a much improved Jets team in year two under Aaron Glenn. That's still no excuse. This is a team, even despite missing Micah Parsons until week six, and despite missing Josh Jacobs, is telling you that they're capable of competing. When you pay Jordan Love, you're telling us that he's capable of competing for and winning a Super Bowl. When you have the big meeting and you bring back Matt LaFleur, you're telling us he's the right guy to get this group to compete for and win Super Bowls. And through 2 weeks, it looks like anything but that. And yes, Michael Penix Jr. is returning, and this Atlanta Falcons team, and specifically that offense, who didn't even get to the red zone versus the Carolina Panthers, is looking to get a shot of life. But this is a home game, and you need to make a statement. This is a must-win game, and I want it to look better than it's looked through the first 2 weeks. I don't think that's too much to ask.
2: Well, yeah, I mean, the Green Bay Packers have won 13 straight home openers. This would be the 14th if they're able to get this done. So there is that expectation that it'll happen. And Smalls, the only thing that the Atlanta Falcons can do to beat you is if the Falcons allow the Packers to give the game away. And what I mean by that is this: the Falcons have to make them the Packers have to make themselves easy to beat when it comes to playing against the Atlanta Falcons, because I don't think the Falcons have enough talent. You have two games where you don't have a drive that gets in the red zone. It's really, really bad. But we've seen the Green Bay Packers give a backup quarterback the assist in terms of being able to move the football the length of the field and put together scoring drives. See week one for the reference. The Green Bay Packers are dead last in penalties. They've had 32 called penalties, 26 accepted. It's ridiculous. That's the fourth most through the first two games in the Super Bowl era. Oh, by the way, you're -2 in turnover margin. That's good for 24th in the National Football League. So you're not taking the ball away, and you're giving the ball away. Those are problems. And so that has to get fixed. And if it doesn't get fixed, it's going to lead to embarrassing moments like we saw week one. It could lead to an embarrassing moment tonight against the Atlanta Falcons, because nobody thinks that you guys should lose to the Atlanta Falcons. The Atlanta Falcons have some of the shortest odds to have the number one overall pick next season. That's how bad they are.
1: Right.
2: If you lose to those people, it is an indictment. It is a referendum on Jordan Love and Matt LaFleur.
0: There is a positive spin.
2: Please tell me.
0: Now, it's not a retroactive positive spin, right? So it's not what has happened. It's what could happen, okay? So if you think about this, if Green Bay wins tonight, which obviously we are saying it's a must-win type game against Atlanta at home Thursday Night Football, you then have October 4th against a winless Tampa team.
1: That's right.
0: Okay. You have October 11th against Chicago, where Caleb may not play. And then you may have may have Micah back for that Sunday night football game against Dallas on October 18th. There is a world. I'm not sure how much I believe in this world, but it is not that far-fetched to say that this restart of the Packers season happens starting tonight, and you go into that game against the Cowboys at 4-1. The argument would be at that point, based on the fact that you would win these next three, well, you should have been 5-0, so there is a level of disappointment. But the reality is 4-1, no Caleb for the Bears, at least for now. There is a world where there's a positive spin here. Do you believe that that could happen? What I just set up, which is based on fact in terms of their schedule and based on the assumed date that Micah comes back, what's not fact is them winning all of these games here. Is there a world where that positive spin happens?
1: Of course. Because what we're seeing from them, this disjointed play, the undisciplined play, feels out of character for them. It feels like something is amiss or something is broken with this team. And I know that the skid last year that precipitated all of this was when Micah Parsons got injured. And sometimes your true value is put on display in your absence. We know how important Micah Parsons is. We know what an excellent football player he is. We know that the Packers brought him in to be their closer, their quarterback on defense. With him not there on the football field, everyone was acutely aware of how important he was to this operation last year. The Packers were in a free fall after Micah left. And that's not an excuse, but if you can somehow find a way to stack up some of these wins before he gets back, you're feeling much better about the outlook for your season. But after you blow another double-digit lead to what was supposed to be their third-string quarterback in Carson Wentz and the Minnesota Vikings, and then you barely get a win, where you were gifted a win, essentially, from the New York Jets, how can I assume that you're going to be able to beat any of these teams? So I get where you're coming from with the positive spin, but how can I assume that Michael Penix Jr. is going to come back, isn't going to come back and spark the Atlanta Falcons and the Packers could lose? At that point, what if Tampa loses another game and they're really angry and somehow Baker Mayfield snaps into place and Tampa beat you? How can I assume that you wouldn't be able, or that you would be able to beat the Chicago Bears even if Caleb's there or not there, because you couldn't beat the Vikings? So you could spin it either way. Yes, this could be the start of what is them getting back on track and them –

0: NFC North and maybe winning the title, or you could be like, we're going to see more of the same. I don't know. It's a coin flip with this team.
1: Mm. Certainly not what you expected before this season. Coming up.
2: No.
1: A big versus with our next guest.
2: Yeah.
1: Versus CeCe versus Smalls. I get to just sit back and let it all happen. Harry Douglas.
0: Mm.
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2: 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I'm Team Jelly Donut. 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
12: Come on.
11: You just got caught. CC got caught on TV dancing like crazy. Didn't think he was on camera. It's all right. You were dancing well. This is going to be fun.
13: Hold on. Before we even get to that.
11: How can
13: you not bounce or bop even just a little bit with Michael Jackson's beat?
11: I can, but there's a lot going on right now.
13: I understand that. But, I mean, even Harry Douglas had a little bop. A little energy.
11: Well, that's what was going on. I was making sure the connection was right. I didn't know where we were going with Harry, so now we're all good to go. Harry Douglas, you hear him, Freddie and Harry, 5 p. to 8 p. Eastern here on ESPN Radio. And we all have great relationships with Harry.
14: Do we?
11: But, well, this is the thing. I get to smile today because no beef with Harry and I on anything. There's five-hour energy beef with CCV Harry. There's Packers-Falcons beef with Smalls versus Harry. CC, tell everybody about 5-Hour Energy and what's going on here.
13: Well, first of all, if one person on our show got beef with Harry, then we all got beef with Harry.
14: Thank you, CC.
13: So, like, I got beef with Harry when we got the 5-Hour Energy Challenge. Smalls got beef with him because their team play tonight.
14: That's right.
13: You need to be on board with us, sir. And if you're going to be on board with me against Harry, then you got to be Team Jelly Donut. So, listen, every single week, Harry Douglas and I will come on this show at this time, and we pick the team in college football coming off a loss that needs to pick up the energy.
14: Okay.
13: And, of course, on this show, it's going to be college football.
11: My apologies.
13: Teams coming off of a loss that need to pick up the energy in a given week. Harry and I both have our picks. And, of course, my pick when it comes to my favorite flavor of 5-Hour Energy is the Jelly Donut. Harry is caping for the Boston Cream. We all know what the superior flavor is, but I'll let America judge for themselves. Chris Canty is usually always right. So, Harry, with that being said, my pick this week for the team that needs to pick up the energy coming off of the L, I'm going with Texas A&M, 23-ranked, fell into a trap game against Will Stein in Kentucky last year. They got top 10 LSU on deck. Both of these quarterbacks can't hit the broads out of the barn when they're throwing the ball past the line of scrimmage. Sam Levitt leads the SEC in picks. Marshall Reed is 50% completion percentage on throws beyond the line of scrimmage. So, really, when it comes down to this game, it's going to come down to which quarterback is actually the better runner. And I'm going to lean toward Texas A&M being able to pull off the upset.
15: Ooh, now first and foremost, before I even get into the team that I'm picking, it's Team Boston Cream, if you especially want to live the dream, CC. So I let the people pick and choose on their own. If you want to live the dream, it's Team Boston Cream. Now, to my pick, it's funny that you picked Texas A&M because my school that I'm picking right now is going to be the LSU Tigers.
13: Oh!
15: I didn't like the way he performed in that game versus Ole Miss. It's clearly Trinity Chambliss is the best quarterback in college football, but he outdueled Sam Leavitt. There were throws that I felt like should have been made. There were reads I felt like should have been made as well, too. Sam Leavitt has to stop being so sporadic in the pocket and looking for an escape route when there's, I will say, protection in the pocket for him to be able to throw to and guys open that he can throw to as well. Also, when it comes to both of these quarterbacks, I agree with you, CC. They have to be better than they were a week ago. So I'm going to go the LSU Tigers versus Texas A&M, and especially Sam Leavitt at the quarterback position, picking things up this week in college football.
13: Yeah, the miss that Sam Leavitt had in the second half in the end zone, absolutely unacceptable. Our picks are brought to you by 5-Hour Energy. 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
1: That's one beef. Michelle Smallman, Green Bay Packers fan. Harry Douglas, Atlanta Falcons fan and former great Falcons wide receiver. Smalls, go ahead. Floor is yours. V. Harry.
4: Harry, I'm sorry for what's about to happen tonight. I'm sorry that the Green Bay Packers are going to beat your Atlanta Falcons tonight. You have anything to say before we continue? Because I was at that game on Sunday, unfortunately. Falcons-Panthers.
15: Yes, you were.
4: I was waiting and waiting and waiting for the Falcons to get to the red zone. I think I'm still waiting.
13: Oh, so we've never seen the Falcons on the red zone channel, is what you're saying. We've never seen the Falcons on the red zone channel this season.
15: Let me go ahead and say this.
4: They don't know the channel.
15: Let me go ahead and say this. It's time for the Falcons to exercise their demons. Michael Penix Jr. will be back. And the last time I checked, Smalls, your O-line has been terrible, horrible, poo. Jordan Love has been sacked 7 times in the last 2 ball games. You can't rush the ball for over 70 yards in a ball game. So before you count your chickens before they hatch, you actually should have lost to the New York who? Jets. But it's okay. We're going to handle our business on Thursday Night Football and make sure we give you everything that you can handle and take you down in front of the world on national TV, on Amazon Prime. And then on Friday, I'm going to send you a little note. I told you so. And I'm going to talk about it on SportsCenter tomorrow morning as well, too. Smalls.
4: So what happens when the Green Bay Packers do what they're supposed to do, favored by 4.5, mind you, at home, and beat the Falcons? What are you going to do on SportsCenter then? What's the note going to say on Friday morning then? Sorry, Smalls, you're amazing. Your hair looked awesome yesterday. Sorry that I ever deigned to think that the Falcons, even with Michael Penix Jr. back, could ever beat the Green Bay Packers. What's the note going to say then, Harry?
15: Well, it's just like the movie Friday. You know, when you're not around, I'll be talking. Well, I'll be talking when you're around. When you're not around, I'll be quiet again. I'll just be quiet.
4: Harry, this is a safe space. We're all friends here. How nervous are you about your Falcons? Even with Michael Penix Jr. coming back.
15: But Smalls, you had something behind you yesterday. What was behind you in that studio?
1: Oh, no.
15: What was that behind you yesterday?
4: It was an Atlanta Falcons foam finger.
14: It still is, Harry.
4: It's still there. I don't know if people can see it.
15: Oh.
4: But it's an Atlanta Falcons foam finger. I will say this, Harry. I was in your city. I was at your stadium. Terrible football. Terrible, Harry. But the stadium was great, as were the items of swag that I was given. So we got a foam finger, we got a flag. The snacks were great. The in-stadium DJ, 10 of 10. The Ying Yang Twins performed, 10 of 10. Still could not wipe away what my eyes witnessed with the Atlanta Falcons and the product that they put out on the football field. What was that, 5 interceptions combined between Cooper Rush and Jack Strand? Just some bad, bad football here. Terrible.
15: It's going to change tonight, Smalls. And, you know, every Thursday Night Football game, I hope that we get a good one because the following day on Sports Today, get up, you know, me, Dan Orlowski, Peter Schrager, and Joe Fortenbaugh, we talk about the Thursday Night Football game, and it's basically a bulk of what we discuss. So I'm hoping we actually have a good game tonight. And when it's all said and done, that the Falcons come out and pull off a big win. I think this is a must-win for the Green Bay Packers. Mm-hmm. You know, their team right now, a lot of people thought were Super Bowl Bowl contenders coming into this season, where they are far from playing like that right now currently. And if they want to be that moving forward, you're going to have to be better offensive line-wise. I don't know why their offensive line has been so horrible so far this season, but you can't continuously go into ball games not being able to rush the football and not protecting Jordan Love when it's all said and done. But I really do like their receiver group, though.
13: Harry, if the Falcons are going to go into Lambeau and pull off the upset, how are they going to have to do it?
15: Well, number one, you're going to have to be able to get the ball to Drake London and Kyle Pitts, and that's Michael Penix Jr. throwing the football down the field, being accurate and doing so. But the most important player offensively outside the quarterback is going to be Bijan Robinson. He's a guy that has to have a lot of touches in the run game. In the pass game, he's dynamic and is all right. But I think, lastly, it's about that defense. That defense didn't have a good performance last week versus Carolina. Bryce Young had his way, and those wide receivers did as well, too. And you look at Jordan Love. Jordan Love is a better quarterback than Bryce Young. Some of their receivers that they have in Green Bay, they're better than the receivers that Carolina has. So you have to minimize the explosive plays, and you have to have first and second down production on defense and get off the field on third downs.
11: Harry, I 100% agree with you that Jordan Love is a better quarterback than Bryce Young. I also find it interesting that Bryce Young has won a division and Jordan Love has
14: facts.
11: I normally make it about just the quarterback. In this case.
4: The quality of competition division is a little different.
11: I get it. But no, what I'm saying, Harry,
15: you can't do that.
11: Go ahead.
15: No, but let me tell you this. Like, the NFC North is far more superior than the NFC South. So, like, it's like apples to oranges. You can't even compare the two.
11: I understand that. But that's what I'm saying. Because of the lack of the top-line accomplishments for Jordan Love is why, Harry, what I was setting up there was that's, I believe, why you're saying, rightfully so, it's a must-win for the Packers because, like, Caleb's out. Minnesota has questions at the quarterback position even though they're 2-0. Detroit has so many injuries on defense. Take advantage of the opportunity now, and I know you're not knocking your own team, but your team is 0-2. Take advantage of that opportunity. That's why it's a must-win. No,
15: I agree with you. And I think because of what we've seen from Minnesota and Green Bay already losing to Minnesota to start the season off, you want to win as many games as possible, especially when the NFC games come up on your schedule or division games. Just in case our audience don't understand how it works when it gets towards the end of the season, you know, when it comes to tiebreakers, you look at your division record, you look at your NFC opponents that you've been able to beat, and then if there are common opponents involved, then that plays a factor into it as well, too. So if you're Jordan Love, if you're Matt LaFleur, you want to handle business tonight on Thursday Night Football versus Atlanta. But I'm not going to sit here and stand for that. I can't sit here and tell you I'm comfortable saying that. My birds, they're coming out to play at Lambeau Field early in the season in September. It's going to be a September to remember. This week, I would say.
11: Harry Douglas. You hear him every single day, Freddie and Harry, smiling, having fun, talking sports, talking everything, 5 p.m. to 8 p.m. Eastern time here on ESPN Radio. You'll hear CC with them as part of their big five-hour energy battle going on Mondays, 5:30 p.m. Eastern, talking Monday Night Football and NFL. And, of course, Harry Douglas tomorrow on Get Up, on SportsCenter, all the shows, of course, and joining us each and every week in a lot of beef.
15: One last thing, F.
11: Yeah.
15: One last thing. Shout out to all the dads out there who get up in the morning, make their kids lunches, take them to school, get them ready, bring that positive energy. That's what I'm about to go do right now. I'm about to go ahead and fix some lunches for my babies and take them to school. So shout out to all the fathers out there.
13: Oh, Harry, what we got on the radio going to school? Because I love the videos that you post with your kids on the radio. What we got on deck today, this morning, when they're going to school?
11: Well, hopefully us.
15: So my daughter likes that song by Lil Baby. Is it Dead Fresh? My daughter likes that song right there.
13: All
15: right,
13: there we go.
15: She's bopping and she's ready. My son is cool, calm, collected like my wife. So he's in the car looking at me and my daughter like we crazy.
13: Yeah.
4: I love that. A hype song on the way to school.
13: Yeah, like the walk-up song when you pull up to the school. Like, I know they're going to have Unsportsmanlike on the radio when they pull out the driveway.
4: Yep.
13: But I'm talking about when you pull up to the school, it's like the walk-in music at the stadium. You got to have something ready to go to get them hype. Just saying.
11: I love it.
4: Yes. I will tell you.
13: I love the
15: make
13: videos.
15: Sure that they go into the building with the right mindset.
13: Exactly.
4: You know what's funny? They had an amazing, amazing DJ in the tunnel for the Falcons last week. Didn't really help them. So.
11: Oh, wow. And did you say the word damed?
4: Dained.
11: Dained. Word of the day.
4: Dained is not our word of the day.
11: All right. I lost. I'm a loser. I just got hit. We're on sports. And like, ah, that was my head. ESPN Radio.
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11: 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Hello, Michelle Smallman, Chris Candy, Evan Cohen with you. So there's one huge storyline in the NFL this year that is somewhat surprising. And the question now becomes whether or not it's for now or for later or forever. The storyline I'm talking about is the Chargers stinking, 0-2, the Mike McDaniel, Justin Herbert partnership not yet working at this point, Jim Harbaugh maybe, having his only quote-unquote bad stop of his coaching career, right? San Diego, the guy was unbelievable when he coached there. Obviously, it's Stanford and Michigan and the Niners, not in that order, but you get the point. He's been great everywhere he's gone. What about this stop? Could this be the one? Darren Waller is a tight end for the Panthers. He was on with us yesterday after 7:15 a.m. Eastern. Go back on the podcast and listen. And a year ago, he played for the Miami Dolphins, and he played for Mike McDaniel as his head coach. And we asked him about the idea of McDaniel and Herbert this year. And here's what he had to say.
28: From what I've experienced with
0: Mike McDaniel and the play calling and the offensive system that he can create. You know, you think it's just going to be fireworks out the gate, but it's just like sometimes it's difficult, you know, maybe asking for different things from Justin Herbert than before. Sometimes it can take a little longer to get going. Like the Rams, everybody's like, they're going to run through everybody the first week. It's like there's some elements that get presented that makes it tough, and you realize, you know, it's still any given day out there. So I figured I'd probably get it going at some point, but it doesn't always click right out the gate like you think it would.
11: CeCe, you heard that from Waller and thought what?
13: I thought that we've come to a place where Justin Herbert is universally recognized as a top 10 quarterback and the type of quarterback that you would want if you were building him in a lab. And when I heard Darren Waller say that yesterday about struggling to adapt to some of the things that Mike McDaniel could be asking the quarterback to do, I thought, whoa, wow. For the first time, we might have to have a conversation around Justin Herbert not being, quote, prototypical for some of the things that Mike McDaniel, one of the most creative offensive minds in the game today, wants to do. At this point, maybe there is something that Justin Herbert needs to actually improve on in order for his team to have success. And I think a lot of the conversation around Justin Herbert in his career thus far through the first six seasons has been the failings of the organization around him, whether it comes to coach, whether it comes to personnel, moves that have been made, draft picks that haven't panned out, etc. It seems like the criticism toward Justin Herbert is becoming unavoidable. And so I'm curious to know where things go and how the conversation, the discourse about Justin Herbert changes as the Chargers continue to struggle. Now, if they flip a switch and figure it out against the Buffalo Bills, one of the hottest teams in the NFL, coming off of a rest advantage because they played on Thursday night in week two, if they're able to find a way to win this game and make Josh Allen look mortal and Justin Herbert outplays the guy right now that's the front runner for MVP, then that conversation changes. But right now, we have a lot of questions about the Chargers, and they should be focused on why Justin Herbert isn't better.
4: Mm-hmm. So after we spoke with Darren Waller yesterday and he had that comment about Justin Herbert, Mike McDaniel, and the offense and it not clicking into place right away, I went back and I read over the quotes coming out of the Chargers' second loss, and Jim Harbaugh described it as growing pains. So I think there really is something to the fact that maybe this is going to be a progression. And it's not going to look great in the beginning. But I think not looking great in the beginning and looking as helplessly lost as the Chargers have looked on offense are completely different. We saw Justin Herbert be very demonstrative and show his frustrations over what's happening with this team. And it's not just that you've lost the first two games and that the offense doesn't look great. It's that you lost to two teams whose Super Bowl last year and presumably this year are going to be the NFL draft. And the Cardinals and the Raiders. And when Mike McDaniel first went over there, to your point, CeCe, we thought, oh, finally, Justin Herbert has everything he needs. Yes, we may be worried about the protection still, but he's got a head coach who knows how to win. He's got an offensive coordinator that put together one of the most explosive offenses we've seen in recent memory with Tua. If he could do that with Tua, what can he do with Justin Herbert? And the fact that they have fallen so flat to start the season is quite shocking. Now, I'm not going to give up on them altogether just because of the talent that Justin Herbert has. And as much as I believe in that coaching staff, I don't want to completely dismiss them and dismiss the season. But they better figure it out and figure it out fast, or else we are going to be pointing the finger at Justin Herbert because he is the only through line for this organization's lack of success since he's been there.
11: Yeah, and CeCe, you said top 10 quarterback in the league. People look at him that way. I don't know that that's fair, honestly. And I don't
13: No, it is fair because we've seen that throughout all of the preseason rankings coming into 2026. Justin Herbert being listed as a top 10 quarterback.
11: Well, it's fair that people list him that way. I agree with you on that.
13: Yes.
11: I don't think he's a top 10 quarterback. I don't also don't think it's insulting to say he's definitely a top of the, half of the league quarterback.
4: I think that we view him and we give him passes in ways that we do not give other quarterbacks. You just last segment when we were previewing Packers-Falcons with Harry Douglas said, well, Bryce Young's won a division and Jordan Love hasn't. The Carolina Panthers were 8-9 last season. They won the division by default. Yes, they won, but still, we prop Bryce Young up and diminish Jordan Love for things that Justin Herbert hasn't even gotten close to. He hasn't won a playoff game. He hasn't won a playoff game on the road like Jordan Love. All these, Jalen Hurts is constantly maligned and has had way more success than Justin Herbert. So I think that's fair, Evan, for you to say, is he a top 10 quarterback? Because he has not accomplished anything.
13: But I think people anchor on the numbers. Justin Herbert, since he came into the league, he's top 10 in QBR. He's top 5 in passing touchdowns and top 5 in passing yards. And he set the rookie record for passing touchdowns. That's what people focus on. He's 6'6", 230 pounds. He looks like what a franchise quarterback should be. The results just aren't franchise quarterback worthy.
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1: 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It's time for...
4: Hold on, wait for it.
1: Michelle Madness.
8: Madness! All is madness!
4: Yep, that's what the people want.
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11: Surprise! Michelle's Madness! Bracket style, tournament style, topics around the NFL this week. Smalls, surprises?
4: Through week two in the NFL, we have a lot of surprise storylines that have popped up, gentlemen. So that is Michelle's Madness on this Thursday. We are going to crown the biggest surprise through week two in the NFL. So let's kick things off. The number one overall pick, unfortunately, is Jackson Dart, Giants quarterback, being out for the season. And the Giants potentially being done and having a looming question surrounding them about if they lose a bunch of games, what they're going to do in the NFL draft this season, a quarterback-rich draft. So that's the number one seed versus our number eight seed. The fact that Deshaun Watson and the Cleveland Browns have won a game through 2 weeks. So, CeCe, you're laughing. Where are you going? Biggest surprise through 2 weeks, Jackson Dart being out or Deshaun Watson and the Browns winning?
13: I mean, it's Dart, but I have to challenge the committee on the seeding because I don't know that Watson winning a game should be the eighth seed in his bracket. I just have to wait and see what the other ones are.
4: Yeah. You think it should be higher?
13: Yeah.
11: To me, definitively, yeah. Watson winning is the answer here. Dart, yeah. This is going to come off horrible. I don't mean it like this, but Dart being hurt is what everyone, as CeCe pointed out yesterday, was nervous about. It's just the way in which he got hurt is not the way in which we were expecting it.
4: And the timing of it.
11: Yeah, the biggest surprise is Watson winning a game and coming home as the starter this week. Absolutely for me.
13: No, I mean, I'm still going to go with Jackson Dart, even though what you said is true in terms of Dart missing time due to injuries. Those injuries that we were worried about were the concussions and the big hits. Mm-hmm. Not a meniscus that would keep him out for the entirety of the season, and we're just through week two. So yeah. I'm going with the Jackson Dart injury, all the implications around that.
4: Vegas East.
9: It's Deshaun Watson. The Browns have no strength.
4: Oh, my gosh. Okay.
11: Yeah, how is that an eight seed? That's
4: wow,
11: crazy.
4: The upset. Deshaun Watson winning a game, advancing. Let's go to our next matchup. Ev, we'll start with you. The number four seed, the Bucs, being 0-2, and Todd Bowles already allegedly being on the hot seat in Tampa Bay, versus the number five seed, Patrick Mahomes and the Chiefs being all the way back.
11: Again, easy one for me. I picked the Chiefs to win the Super Bowl this year, so I'm obviously going to go with the surprise of Todd Bowles and the Bucs at 0-2, especially after Baker specifically lost to his former team, the Browns, with all the talk in the offseason contract, etc. No question for me, Bucs at 0-2, way more surprise, and Bowles rumors, way more surprising than the Chiefs.
13: Yeah, when Adam Schefter volunteers Todd Bowles potentially being on the hot seat because the Browns loss is one that ownership can't get past, that's an important thing to take note of. I'm going Bucs 0-2 start.
4: Okay, the Bucs advancing. Let's go to the other side of our bracket. The number two seed, the Chargers, getting off to an 0-2 start, especially the teams that they lost to, and the Arizona Cardinals and the Las Vegas Raiders, versus our number seven seed, the fact that Bryce Young, quarterback, Carolina Panthers, up until this point, has outplayed C.J. Stroud, quarterback, Houston Texans. Ev.
11: Yeah, this is an interesting one. I'm surprised the Chargers are 0-2, obviously, especially with the opponents. I'm actually more surprised that Bryce Young is outplaying C.J. Stroud because I thought C.J. Stroud would have the rookie-type season he had again this year, all the noise in the offseason, no contract extension, great defense to kind of control the game a little bit, that they were going to make his life easier. That has not happened necessarily. So I'm actually more surprised that if one guy gets the contract extension, it's actually Bryce over C.J. right now. Believe it or not, I'm going to go with that one.
13: Yeah, I mean, one guy won the division last year and the other guy didn't. The guy that won his division last year is actually playing better. If you did the blind reveal, you would say, hey, okay, I'm not really that surprised. I'm going to go with the Chargers 0-2 start. I did not think that it would look this bad with Mike McDaniel being there. I thought that would be the panacea for all of the issues that they had on the offensive side of the ball last couple of years. Clearly, it was not. So, yeah, I did not think that the Chargers offense, I did not think that Justin Herbert would look as bad as they've looked.
4: Vegas East.
10: In a split decision, and I'm power ranking this, or Chargers.
4: Your power ranking at Charger.
10: Well, I didn't want to say power ranking. It was a. I'm going to enforce my power in this one. I'm taking the Chargers.
13: Yes, Nuno using veto power. Let's
4: Nuno
13: go.
4: Nuno's like, wait, it's an executive order.
10: Pat went with Bryce Young.
11: Bryce Young, okay.
4: And Nuno went with the Chargers.
11: Got it. Okay.
4: Nuno veto saying, power. I'm pulling
10: and,
4: rank
10: and, well, Evan is here and Nuno went against Evan.
11: No, no, I swear to God. I mean, yes, but no. That wasn't where I was going with that. I just didn't know because I think that was a lot harder than maybe we anticipated it would be. That matchup, yeah. Yeah.
4: Well, the Chargers advance with Nuno pulling rank there. Let's go to our final first round matchup. Number 3 seed, the Las Vegas Raiders, being 2-0 with victories over the Miami Dolphins and the aforementioned LA Chargers. Or our number 6 seed, Green Bay Packers, already being in panic mode after 2 weeks. CeCe, where are you going?
13: I am going to go with the Raiders 2-0 start. I did not think that this would happen. When you look at the Raiders' schedule out of the gates, I just didn't see it happening. The Raiders being 2-0, Kirk Cousins playing good ball, and this is without Brock Bowers, who they're poised to get back over the next couple of weeks. I got to say that's the biggest surprise.
11: Yeah, so I was on Wilde and Tausch on ESPN Wisconsin the other day, and Jason Wilde, Mark Tauscher, they were asking me about Tausch didn't show up, now that I think about it. They were asking me about CeCe, why is he so critical of the Packers? And they weren't asking that in a bad way. They were saying, explain it. And I said, what I've learned over the past 4 years with CeCe is when he has an opinion that is unpopular, instead of questioning the opinion, you should actually now start to question yourself and your opinion of it.
4: Because he's usually early on.
11: It doesn't mean he's 100% right. It means that you have to think about it differently. Whereas year one, I didn't think that with you. Year four, I see the body of work. So I say that to say I'm not surprised about the Packers because you told us to maybe consider this part of this.
13: I did say that, yeah.
11: So I'm going to go with the Raiders, even though if he never said that, I would say the Packers. But because I had a preemptive thought of maybe they're not as good as I thought they would be, even though I do think they could turn it around now because of the schedule and the injuries, I'm going with the Raiders. I did not expect them to be 2-0, and I still think the Raiders should trade Max Crosby, even if they're 4-0, 5-0. I don't care. Get the value now, because when these guys are all great later, he won't be there.
4: The Raiders advance. Let's go to our second round matchups. The number 8 seed, the upset in round 1, Deshaun Watson and the Browns winning a game last week versus Tampa Bay, versus our 4 seed, Tampa Bay, with an 0-2 start, and Todd Bowles already being talked about potentially on the hot seat. Evan.
11: I'm going Watson because I didn't expect him to start game 3. I expected that to be the obvious and clear path for Shador to start game 3. Now, I think it's on the table. Shador comes off the bench and plays for them in game 3. But Deshaun Watson is going home to start for the Cleveland Browns and probably is not going to be booed by 100% of the fans because they're coming off of a win against Baker Mayfield. So that has to be more surprising for me.
13: Watson beats the Bucks again. Keep it moving.
11: Good one.
4: Watson beats the Bucks again. The 8th seed advancing. Our final second round matchup. Who will go against the 8th seed in the championship? Is it the number 2 seed, the Chargers being 0-2, or the 3 seed, the Raiders being 2-0? CeCe, what is a more surprising storyline for you?
13: I'm going to say the Chargers being 0-2, man. Listen, Jim Harbaugh and Justin Herbert, the combination of the two in their first two seasons in L.A., they won 22 games, got to the postseason both times. Now, Justin Herbert has been god-awful in said postseason games, but they still got there. Right now, you're talking about them being more likely to have a top-10 pick than to make the playoffs. So I got to go with the L.A. Chargers.
11: So this is a weird one because the surprise for both teams literally comes out of the game that they played against each other last week. So why were we surprised that the Raiders won 26-14? Was it more because we didn't think the Raiders would be this good or because we didn't think the Chargers would be this bad?
13: And yes. This is,
11: right. That's the problem here. I guess I'll go on more surprised at the Raiders.
4: Wow. Vegas East, we come to you again.
9: I've never once believed in the Chargers. I don't get the hype around Herbert and Harbaugh. I don't understand it at all. It's the Raiders. They're way more surprising.
4: Wow. All right. Chargers
11: lose again.
4: The matchup
11: everybody's been waiting for. The Browns and the Raiders.
4: The Browns and the Raiders. Our championship. Again, this is Michelle's Madness. We are crowning our biggest surprise through 2 weeks in the 2026 NFL season. Is the bigger surprise our 8th seed? The fact that Deshaun Watson, as the quarterback of the Cleveland Browns, won a game and it was versus the Tampa Bay Buccaneers, or the fact that the Las Vegas Raiders are off to a 2-0 start? CeCe, we will start with you.
13: I'm going to go Watson. He's actually going to win something. You know why? Because not only did we think that Watson would be benched by the time we got to the Browns home opener in week three, we thought that this would be Deshaun Watson's last game in the National Football League.
6: Good one.
13: I thought that if he went out there and he spit the bit in Raymond James Stadium against the Bucks, that he would be on the bench for the Cleveland Browns, maybe not even in the building for the Cleveland Browns. And if the Cleveland Browns, with everything that they've invested in him, don't want to see him, why would anybody else around the NFL want to see him? So that's the surprising part. We're actually going to get more Watson when I thought it could be all over last Sunday.
12: I thought that he kept playing.
6: That was the analysis.
13: Yeah, apparently.
11: Very good points all around. I will add, though, the Raiders have been doing this 2-0 start without Brock Bowers as well. Best tight end in the league, arguably, who you said may set all-time records if he's healthy this year. And he's not. I'm still going with the Browns. I set up the Raiders. I'm still going with the Browns. I forgot about the point that we thought he may never play again, never allowed in an NFL building again with a key card. Not without calling somebody, yo, can you let me in? So I'm going to go, this is the biggest surprise of the season. Has to be Deshaun Watson is still the starter for the Cleveland Browns. And it makes sense once it doesn't make sense. In other words, once you made the decision to start him, coming off the win this week, he could go 2-1.
4: Is there anything that's more illustrative of how bad he's been than the fact that we just crowned a champion, that the biggest surprise during 2 weeks of the NFL season is that Deshaun Watson won a singular football game? One game. That's our biggest surprise.
13: Yes.
11: It's a well-made point.
13: I just don't know how Browns fans are supposed to feel with Deshaun Watson being their quarterback this Sunday.
11: I know how you're going to feel coming up. You're going to have a smile on your face, maybe a tear in your eye when we talk to a two-time Super Bowl champion head coach for the New York Football Giants and CeCe's coach when he won a Super Bowl in 2011 over the New England Patriots. 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
11: 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ESPN. 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Alone, Michelle Smallman, Chris Canty, Evan Cohen with you. We are moments away from talking to your former head coach.
13: Yes.
11: Tom Coughlin, who, of course, every single year, every day, basically, of his life is dedicated now to the J Fund, helping children. They have the push-up challenge coming up. They have their big gala in New York City coming up. They have their events in Ponte Vedra Beach, Florida, coming up. And they have a headband now that they have sent us.
13: Let's go.
11: With Coach Coughlin's face on a headband with the J Fund logo and Coach Coughlin on the headset there. Pretty damn cool. We got a bunch of these headbands. You think I'll run faster if I wear this? I think I probably will.
4: Right? You might run like a champion.
11: Yeah. Two-time champion.
13: There we go.
9: How fast do you run normally?
11: How fast do I run? I do, usually I do the 2 miles in like 14 something.
13: So it's pretty fast. Seven and a half minute mile.
11: On the treadmill.
13: That's pretty good. That's moving.
11: And then I do a 30-minute walk on the incline thing.
13: 12. That's good, yeah.
9: So put the headband on, and if you get to 13 minutes, you know it worked.
11: Oh, no, I can get to 13 minutes.
9: Okay, we'll get to 12 then.
11: Well, that's the problem. When I tried to get to 12, I was ready to do that. I'm like, all right, I can get in the 12s.
13: I don't want you to pop a hamstring on the treadmill.
11: No, the treadmill stopped. Like, that's a problem. It just like wouldn't, it was too fast.
4: Why don't you run outside?
11: I wouldn't do it as fast. I need the treadmill.
13: So your treadmill basically told you you're too heavy to be running that fast.
10: Wow. So is your treadmill like your PEDs?
11: That seems really hard for me to now have to go home and think about it.
4: Did you hear what Nuna said, though?
10: Is your treadmill your PEDs?
11: Oh, yeah, it definitely helps, for sure. But it's also comfort of your own home versus being around outside in front of people. Like, I don't know. I'm just very comfortable.
13: Well, you're in the comfort of your own home, and you can't get in the pool without a swim shirt on.
11: Yeah, I started to more so this summer without the shirt, but no.
4: You did it?
11: A couple of times, yeah.
13: Okay.
4: Progress, you see? We got our guy moving in the right direction.
11: Growth, Evan. How did my introduction of Tom Coughlin get into a roast of me? I don't understand how that just happened.
9: Because you said you could run faster.
11: Oh, headbands. Right, but I was trying to hype up Coach Coughlin with this. This is cool.
9: So you were trying to hype up yourself that you run fast.
11: Oh, stop it, Pat. Sheket Bavakasha.
9: Bless you.
11: So anyway, he's got the event coming up, and he does have...
13: Which we will be in attendance. I will be in attendance. Smalls will be in attendance.
4: I would love to go.
13: Yes.
4: And Evan, not to correct you, but may I? You said CC's former head coach. I think when you win a championship with someone, they're your forever head coach.
13: Yeah. Coach Coughlin is the only coach that I've been around in high-level football that cared more about character development of the man than he did actually winning football games. But he was damn good at doing the latter as well.
11: Explain the difference of the other way without naming names.
13: Well, I mean, the priority is making sure that you develop good men. And I think that Coach's philosophy in a lot of ways was, if I develop the man, I will get the best version of them as a player, and we will have the success that we're looking for as a team. That's why with those championship-winning teams for Coach Coughlin, the through line for all of them is that everybody in that locker room to a man loved one another. Mm. Now, we didn't necessarily like every single person in the locker room, but you loved them. And that's important because when it comes to those critical moments where you have to sacrifice for the greater good of the team, you're not only willing to do it, you view it as a privilege to have the opportunity to do it.
4: And it connects you in a way that is necessary in order for you to go out there and win a championship, which you did.
13: No doubt, Smalls. I mean, the trophy only weighs 7 pounds, but it takes 53 men to hold it up.
4: Mm. And see, Ev, we always say that.
3: Is that John Wooden or you? Just to make sure. I don't know, because that's a good line.
13: Well, I don't know how much the college basketball trophy weighs. I just know the Lombardi trophy weighs 7.5 pounds.
3: Okay, just making sure.
13: Sterling silver made by Tiffany's. I'm just saying, takes 53 men to hold it up.
4: We always say that we're a Super Bowl winning show because CeCe won a Super Bowl. So that makes Coach Coughlin our coach.
13: Yes.
4: The coach of our show.
13: Yes.
4: And the way that you just described his leadership philosophy, seems like Evan Cohen could get on board with that.
13: You know the frustrating part about the news that we got around Jackson Dart yesterday?
4: Hmm.
13: It's that it felt like the Giants were on track to have that secret sauce, that connectivity. When you listen to Patrick Ricard, when you listen to, you know, Dart, when you listen to some of the other veterans in that locker room talk about the connectedness that this team has, and then for that all to be affected by Jackson getting injured. Everything, all of the aspirations that this team had coming off of week one and a dominant performance against the Dallas Cowboys, to have it seemingly disappear, it's really tough. I feel bad for Jackson, but I also feel really bad for New York Giants fans out there.
3: It's interesting you say it that way, because I've been thinking about this the last couple of days, actually, because I was listening to the Hoop Collective podcast with Wendy and McMahon, and they were talking about the Warriors, and they were joking around about Pods, Brandon Podziemski, and like some of his crazy comments, and they were going back in the day with Monta Ellis and some of the comments that he made. And I'm like, boy, the Warriors have a way about them. Like, they're like, you better be like Steph and Clay and Draymond. And I know Draymond talks, but like, the Giants have a way about them. That if you're not, like, John Harbaugh feels like that way that Parcells had and Coughlin had. And I just think that that's such an interesting point. And when the Dart injury happens, it doesn't feel like that way, at least in the moment. All right, Coach Coughlin's going to join us in just a couple of minutes. We will get to him next. We're on Sportsmanlike, presented by Progressive Insurance.
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5: We are on Sportsmanlike here on ESPN Radio. ESPN2, we are presented by Progressive Insurance. And joining us now, CC's forever coach, two-time Super Bowl champion head coach for the New York Football Giants, but probably in his mind, and rightfully so, more importantly, the head of the J Fund, his foundation, his charity that he does amazing things with, and Mario Kart racer Tom Coughlin joining us here on Unsportsmanlike. Before we get into the charity and the football, Mario in a kart, in a go-kart, what was that?
6: Let me tell you something. Eli and O'Hara were trying to kill me. Okay? They were trying to kill me. I purposely went to the back of the pack and just had a nice time driving along. And these two birds come over the top of a hill and come roaring down. And if they'd have been able to put me against the wall, I would have been in a lot of trouble.
5: So for those who are not aware of this story, Coach went go-kart racing. He had the Mario outfit on. Eli Manning, Sean O'Hara, his two former players, won Super Bowls with, for their show with the Giants. My guess, Coach.
6: John Harbaugh was there, too.
5: Oh, John Harbaugh was there, too. So my guess is they can't really ever get you. Except maybe in a go-kart, right? I mean, is that really what happened there?
6: Well, whatever circumstance, if it's competitive, those two birds are coming out of the woodwork to try to, you know, to try to win. So it was a race. It was a race. But they tried to put me into the wall, and they did big time. They flew over the top of one of the crests. And if you've ever seen it, it's an interesting concept because you can go very fast in those go-karts. But they came down a hill, and I was in a lot of trouble. I'm putting along, and they're trying to put me in the wall. And if they did, I would have had some problems.
7: Coach, we'll get to the football in a minute. And, of course, we'll talk about the push-up-a-thon with your charity. But I do want to ask you about your former player, Jay McGillis, the inspiration and the namesake for the J Fund. Can you please tell our audience, who might not be familiar, about Jay McGillis?
6: Well, in 1991, Chris, thank you for leading in that way. In 1991, I was the head coach of the Boston College Eagles, and I had come from the New York Giants as an assistant, and we had just won Super Bowl 25 in Tampa against the Buffalo Bills. Jay was my starting strong safety, and Jay was a tough kid from Brockton, Mass., you know, the home of the champions. And so Jay, redheaded Irish kid, you know, I can see him in the offseason program with the cheeks are red as can be, you know, just as he's running around the track and that kind of thing. But we get into the season, and we come back from Syracuse late in the season, and the trainer came to me and said, I don't think Jay can play this week. I said, what do you mean he can't play? And he said, well, he's got, you know, swollen glands, he's got running at temperature, and we're not sure exactly what it is. And I said, well, can we find out so that maybe we can get him back in action? Well, it wasn't the flu, it was leukemia. And it was a shock to our team. We were just shocked. And over the course of the next few months, it was a ravaging form of leukemia. But I can remember running to, eventually Jay ended up in Dana-Farber, and I would run to see him like at noon, and I had a driver, my GA, I said, get the car, boom, we go down, I see Jay come back. And during the course of this, you could see how the family runs to the bedside of the sick child. They're not going to let the child, you know, be by himself. They're trying to encourage, trying to make him feel like everything's going to be fine. His siblings come home. Matter of fact, his sister Kathy moved into the hospital room with him so he wouldn't be alone. And

0: One time, late in the spring, one of my players, Mike Panos, came to me and said, "Coach, we have to do something to help the McGillis family." And I said, "Well, what do you mean?" I wasn't sure what he was getting at. I said, "Come in and sit down and tell me about it." He said, "They're not paying any bills. They're not working. They're with Jay. They're with him every day that they can possibly be. And the bills are mounting up. We need to do something financially to help them." So we talked about it. And what we came up with at that time, Chris, was a lift-a-thon. And we sent the players out into the community, and they got pledges. In those days, we maxed lift before the summer break, and it was bench, squat, power clean, you know how that goes. So they came back, and they raised, our players raised $50,000, and at halftime of the spring game, we presented the McGillis family with a check for $50,000 to help them pay, to keep them in their home, to keep food on the table, knowing full well what they were going through. And so Judy and I, who had been with the family, watched how this progressed all along. Now the idea of how we might be able to help came to bear. Jay passed away July 3rd, 1992. And it was a devastating blow to our team, to the university, et cetera, because of the quality of the individual. Great teammate, good student, everything you could imagine.
1: Well, thanks.
0: But the idea that Judy and I came away with is that if we ever had a chance to give back, we would give back in the name, image, and likeness of Jay McGillis. And we had an idea how we could help by raising funds. So that's the genesis of the way in which the idea of helping a family through this terrible ordeal came about.
1: Well, Coach, you obviously have done amazing things. The J Fund continues to do amazing things. And you mentioned the Lift-A-Thon being part of the origin story of the J Fund. Right. Tell us about Push-Up-A-Thon. What's the next iteration of that, and how can people get involved?
0: The Push-Up-A-Thon is a modern-day version of the Lift-A-Thon. And it's intended to be fun and intended to be team. So, you know, five-man teams doing push-ups from the 28th of September to the 2nd of October, recording each night on a portal exactly how many push-ups they did that day, competing against each other. And then at the end of the week, we'll determine in New York and in New Jersey the media groups who won, so that bragging rights are established for them, but also the idea as we go through the week of what the families go through when they have a child with cancer. Their lives are changed forever, okay? They definitely are. Think about what we're going through today. Think about food costs. Think about gas costs. Those are the two requests we get the most for in this day about how we can help, believe it or not. The J Fund's mission is to be there for families who have a child with cancer. We're going to be there. We're going to keep them in their home. We'll pay their mortgage. We'll pay their rent. We'll put food on their table. We'll transport them back and forth to the hospital. We'll be there for them. We'll present them with opportunities to have fun, to take a day off from cancer. But this is an idea that we came up with to focus attention again on the J Fund in our 31st year, and Jay McGillis's number was 31.
2: We're talking with former NFL head coach, two-time NFL Super Bowl champion as a head coach, one time as an assistant coach, Tom Coughlin, here on Unsportsmanlike, CC's coach, tcjfund.org. We were at the event last year. It's amazing what he and his team have done. In all honesty, you go to it and you're just in tears by the end of it because it's so emotional. We have the thank you bracelets that we've had on, and we have the Tom Coughlin headbands that we now have,
3: yes,
2: which we appreciate,
3: yes,
2: as
1: very
2: well.
1: Cool.
0: I like those headbands. Chris, you look really good.
2: Let's do it. Now, mine may have some hair dye on it by the end of it, but here we go. All right, so there we go, Coach.
0: I was going to say, do you think it's big enough to get around Chris's
2: head? Let's go down Candy's head. Here we go, Coach. Let's go. You got to coach him through it.
1: Oh, it looks good.
2: It looks good.
3: Let's go.
2: We have the Tom.
1: These are very comfortable.
2: Yeah, very comfortable.
3: Absolutely.
0: They are comfortable.
2: Coach.
0: And they're going to be really nice for you guys to wear all next week.
3: Yep.
2: All
3: doing
2: right.
3: Our push-ups. That's right.
2: We're doing the push-ups.
0: Let's hit the floor and give me quick 25.
2: I don't know that I can do one. Coach, all of New York credits you, rightfully so, for the two Super Bowls. You're going to credit the team, understood. The world credits you for raising money for childhood cancer, which is even more important. So kudos to you. Should we credit you for John Harbaugh to the Giants also?
0: Well, I was involved because John and I are good friends. And I, you know, when John was fired in Baltimore, I called him on the phone and congratulated him on his run in Baltimore and his success and so on and so forth. And he texted me back and said that he would like some advice if I was amenable to that. And we talked and so on and so forth. Chris Mara very much involved. But I wanted, no question, I wanted John to be the next head coach of the New York Giants because of what he brings to the table, his credibility, the way that he coached, the quality of person that he is, the leadership skills that he has. And during this time, very difficult time, you'll never downplay the loss of a quarterback, but you need strong, strong leadership at this time because while the team and everyone around it in the city of New York is down, we will come back up. And when we come back up, it'll be John who's pointing out, well, let's see. Jackson didn't play on the defensive side of the ball. You know how this goes, Chris. Mm-hmm. Jackson didn't play over there. Jackson did not punt the ball. He did not kick off. Our offensive line is intact. You know, we're trying to do the best we can with the other spots. And so the spirit will come back up. Okay, the competitive drive will come back up. Now, there's some challenges. There's no doubt about it. And we all feel terrible about Jackson and the injury and the fact that what he's going to have to go through and the way that he worked in the offseason and the way that he was an outstanding individual in terms of accepting the new coach, buying into everything that John said, and wanting to be the very best that he could be. So we feel terrible about that. But let's face it. There's a lot of football left to be played. And as we look at, for example, Seattle, who won two football games with their backup quarterback. Now Jameis, who gets to take the, you know, the snaps during the course of the week and prepare the way you want him to prepare. You know, again, there's more work to be done. There's no doubt about it. Maybe another a quarterback from somewhere, although that's a difficult thing because obviously everyone knows if you're interested, then the price has already gone up. But that's just the nature of the business.
1: Coach, I know that you said there's a lot of work to be done and that John Harbaugh is the right person to be in that room. However, I'm just curious from your perspective as a great leader of men. Week one, the Giants beat the Dallas Cowboys at home Sunday night football. It was electric. It felt like something special could be brewing with the Giants. Then obviously, unfortunately, Jackson gets injured. They lose the game. Just the emotional high and then the devastating low that followed that. From a coach's perspective, how do you handle that emotional roller coaster with your team?
0: Well, it's not an easy thing, but to be honest, to be open and to acknowledge, to recognize the fact that, you know, when you lose a player in any position, it's a blow. It's a blow. It's a blow. It's terrible. You know, you acknowledge those things. But then, as I just said, what you do is you realize that that the guys are competitive. Now, the problem is the week goes by so darn fast that all of a sudden you're sitting there, you know, it's game plan day and we got to get started on the next opponent. And we're still feeling it, and we're still hearing about it every day in the news in New York, et cetera, et cetera. But they're competitors. It's a team that was given great kudos, obviously, for the right reason. The way they played against Dallas was superb. And you take those two, I call them green zone opportunities that were there last week. What would have happened if that was, you know, 14 points right there? You know that would have given a greater impression of how that game was to end. But there's no doubt you're on an emotional roller coaster, but it has to be dealt with in an honest and a straightforward way. And then looking forward to the next opponent.
3: Coach, Giants fans are processing an all too familiar feeling with the starting quarterback being out due to injury. The Giants post Eli Manning have had 11 different starting quarterbacks. It gives you a full appreciation for who Eli Manning was as a quarterback, never missing a game due to injury.
0: Well, was it right there, yeah. Chris. That's where I was going. What you really appreciate about Eli is the knowledge. I mean, he's had separated shoulders. He's played with them. You know how that goes. But every week as you game planned, Eli was there. You knew he was there. And you knew also that because of the quality of the athlete, the intelligence, so on and so forth, there's really nothing you could not put in front of him that he would not comprehend. So that was, for a coaching staff, that's a great feeling.
3: Coach, I do want to ask you this question. Jackson missed multiple games last year due to concussion. He's going to miss the entire regular season this year. As John Harbaugh continues to focus on building his football team, how do you factor in the uncomfortable fact pattern that we've seen with Jackson Dart missing time due to injury?
0: Well, that's unfortunate. And there, and in the boardroom, as I would say, decisions have to be made. You know, you at some point you may have to get bring another quarterback in, a young quarterback in to be developed. All those things will be played out here as you go along. It's unfortunate. He's a great competitor. You know, I know John in the spring was very, very impressed. You know, let's get Jackson back healthy. And I think that's what the Giants have done, is taken every precaution with this talented young athlete. And hopefully, you know, this knee injury, he can put it behind him. You know, Mahomes seems to be doing very well with the brace that he's wearing. So going forward, let's be positive about that.
2: Well, Coach, the hypothetical that we have played out is an interesting one because of the name. The late, great Ernie Accorsi back in the day was able to get a quarterback by the name of Eli Manning who wanted to play for the Giants. There's another Manning that's going to be drafted in the top 10, and if the Giants have a pick in the top 10, I'm just asking the question, could history repeat itself? Could Arch ask to play for the Giants?
0: That's an incredible reach. I mean, I didn't even thought about that one. Let's let this kid play it out at Texas and see what the final, what the season ending is like. They've already had a great win, and he made a nice, really nice recovery and come back in the second half.
3: Mm-hmm.
0: See what happens. But I will say this, okay?
2: Mm-hmm.
0: All right, we all mourn the death of Ernie Accorsi, okay? Because in Ernie, you had a very unique individual, very, very sharp. Came up through the ranks as a PR guy, got into the personnel business, was an ally and a great friend of George Young. But what Ernie did, and if you think about this, you have dual ownership with the Giants. Ernie went in his room, shut the door, locked the door, and made the deal, okay? And to Ernie, and all, there's obvious buildup, I mean, so on and so forth, but Ernie had studied Eli from the time he was a very young player at Mississippi. But he knew what he wanted, and the price was high, no doubt about it. But he was willing to pay for it, and what the result was to Super Bowl championships.
2: Tom Coughlin, certainly not a reach to think he's going to continue to hit millions and millions of dollars raised teaming up against childhood cancer in the J Fund, tcjfund.org. That's the letter T, the letter C, JAYFUND.org. If you have it to donate, Coach Coughlin and his team do amazing things with it. They have big events coming up if you want to be a part of those as well. They've got the push-up challenge, and we forever thank Coach Coughlin for everything you did for this guy sitting in the middle of us here in one Chris Canty, who speaks so highly of you on a day-to-day basis.
0: He was a huge help. Chris did a great job for us in New York, and he's gone on to be a great diplomat for professional football and for the New York Giants. And I just want to remind people too, thank you very much, Evan, for what you said. But remember, October 7th is our Champions for Children evening down at Pier 60. And this is our major, major fundraiser in New York. And we're all excited about that. Mike Brown, the head coach of the New York Knicks, will be with us. So it'll be a great evening.
2: Two champion coaches in the building together, and many other people along the way.
1: New York legends.
2: Coach, thank you so much. We appreciate it. And we'll see you in a week and a half or so.
0: Thank you for helping us to launch the push-up-a-thon.
2: Tom Coughlin. your head coach forever and great headbands. I think I don't know. I don't know if I'm going to take mine off.
3: I'll be there at Pier 60 on October 7th. But, you know, Coach Coughlin does a lot of great things for charity. He does a lot of great things to help people in the community. Can we get Coach Coughlin to Canton, please?
2: Okay, I'm glad you said that.
3: Can we get him to Canton?
2: When I was doing notes, I was ready to introduce him as Hall of Famer. He's not in the Hall of Fame.
1: That's ridiculous.
3: Can we get Coach Coughlin to Canton? What are we waiting on?
2: Well, they changed the voting, thankfully.
3: What are we doing? Like, Wendy, what are we doing here?
1: I mean, this is...
3: There is no argument against putting this man in the Hall of Fame.
1: It's a no-brainer.
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16: I went to the driving range yesterday because it was nice, and I was like, all right, I'll loosen up a little bit. Yeah. I'm so sore. I feel horrible. My knee is killing me. I came to the harsh realization yesterday that I need to do more legs at the gym.
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17: You're right. 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Fair, Cece, fair. 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
18: I'm over it. I'm sick and tired and over it.
16: Get a life.
19: Yes, each and every day at this time, Smalls says words without finishing the sentences. And Pat Costello, our producer, gives us items in and around sports entertainment, his life that he is over. Smalls, you want to address that quickly?
1: Sometimes I just short circuit. You know, sometimes the words are in your brain and they just can't connect and go out your mouth. I think we've all been there.
19: Not as many times as you clearly have based on the rejoin. No, just based on that specific piece of audio.
1: Okay.
19: Not in general, of course.
1: I was going to say, game on then.
3: Hold it against him, Smalls.
1: Game on then, Evan.
19: The pressure's on, but guess what?
1: You want to lose at that just like you lose at word of the day?
19: I am bad at that. Pat, go ahead.
16: Yesterday we talked about the orange juice cake Matt Jones and Myron Metcalf were talking about during their show. Canty and I were out because if you bite into cake and it has orange juice in it, what are we doing here? Well, there's been a response from Matt and Myron. Take a listen to what they said.
20: Who would have thought, Myron,
21: yeah,
20: that someone in Kentucky and someone in Minnesota could host a national show and two New Yorkers, Canty and now Michelle, don't have the culinary sort of expansive palate that you and I do? I talked to the owner. I'm going to send Michelle. You're getting cake.
21: I know.
20: I'm going to send Michelle Smallman cake because she at least seemed open to it. Canty gets no cake. No cake for Canty. Canty, he can't keep an open mind when it comes to cake. So none for him. But I will send Michelle and Evan cake, and I guarantee you that they like it.
21: Canty's going to take a slice in the break room. Now, he's not going to do it on camera. But when it's, you know, the cake that's just left over in the break room?
20: Yes.
21: Canty's going to get a little bit of it.
16: Sorry, Canty, you get no cake.
3: No, I resent the implication that I would steal somebody's food at the break room. I'm not going in the refrigerator and taking food that's not mine at work. I can do that at home. I'm not going to do it at work.
16: I mean, if it was sitting
19: there.
16: We'll
19: have more on that in 2 hours, by the way. Stay tuned. That's the deepest tease ever.
1: What if you know it's a community cake? You know how sometimes things are put out in a shared space for everyone to enjoy? What if you knew it was a community cake? Would you then indulge?
3: If it was the orange cake?
1: Orange juice cake, yes.
3: No.
19: You would try a bite.
3: No.
19: No?
3: Why would I want to do that to myself?
19: By the way,
1: I am thrilled I'm getting some cake.
19: When you have community work food and people order pizza, why does anyone ever order the veggie pizza?
1: I never eat
22: community
1: food.
22: Oh, you know why?
19: No, I don't, actually.
22: Here, because we used to have an employee, and Michelle, I'll tell you after who it is.
1: Oh, I can't wait for
22: that. They would order have a specialty pizza ordered. They would eat the rest of the stuff and then take the specialty home as like a separate, like...
19: That's wrong.
1: I have my guess.
19: Just, if you're going to do a pizzas for the masses, you order plain. And you know everybody would be fine.
16: Or pepperoni.
3: Pepperoni.
19: Okay, fine. But the veggie? No. Have you ever been to the office thing? Everybody, there's not been a point that people agree with me more than this. Office pizza, veggie pizza is always the only leftovers. The only leftovers.
3: I don't know why they order veggie pizza.
19: That's what I'm saying to you.
1: Yeah, just get a plain cheese if someone is a vegetarian.
3: Just like I don't know why you would put orange juice in cake.
1: So they're, as Matt said, he's going to send cake to Evan and myself. If we bring it in, are you saying you won't even try a bite?
3: I'm going to reserve judgment until you try it. For the most part, I trust your food takes. You're not Dan Orlovsky. So if you say it's worth the whole college try, then I'll give it a go.
1: Okay, deal.
3: Yeah.
19: Next one, Pat.
16: I just can't believe that Matt Jones called Michelle a New Yorker. Thought she was Midwest Michelle, but whatever.
3: She can't be Midwest Michelle when she lives in New York.
1: I do live here, Pat.
16: I mean, you got to pick one then. How many places can you claim before you can't keep claiming places?
1: I don't
16: claim
1: New York. I live here.
16: You don't claim New York?
19: You don't claim New York?
16: What are you talking about?
1: I don't say I'm a New Yorker. I live in New York City. I love New York, but I'm a Midwesterner.
16: Okay.
3: But
1: Never once said that I'm a New Yorker.
3: But if you're a Midwesterner and you don't plan on going back to the Midwest,
19: I wasn't
3: going to
19: say that, but thank you for doing it. Thank you for doing that, so I didn't have to.
3: You're not.
1: No, but they say you have to live in the city.
3: Hold on.
16: Who's the royal they?
19: Pat?
16: It was made up they.
3: The universal they.
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26: 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A couple of days away from the start of conference play for Utah. Utah football taking on Iowa State in Ames. BYU is on a bye. Trevor Sikkema will stop by to talk some pro football. Stevenson Sylvester joins us to talk Utes. Kyle Bonagura joins us to talk college football. And Ashley Dubb will join us to talk about the Black Desert Golf Championship. 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
19: 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Deion Dawkins is the most fun guy on the Buffalo Bills. Wait, are you wearing
1: He's vibing.
19: You know what?
1: I'm not even
19: going to do the introduction. Just you're singing already?
4: Right, it's a vibe, man.
19: Turn it saints into the sea.
4: Come on.
19: Let's go.
4: We found the vibe.
19: Just the price I pay.
3: Okay, that's
19: okay. Sorry. Right,
4: yeah.
19: Sorry. Oh, my bad. My bad. Okay, I went too far.
4: Oh, no, don't do that.
19: Deion Dawkins is an offensive tackle. He's a five-time Pro Bowler. He's the Schnowman. He's also the executive producer and a central voice in the big series that's on NFL Network, the documentary series Building Buffalo, premiering tonight, 7 p.m. Eastern, NFL Network, ESPN app. Additional replays of episodes 1 and 2 are available Friday and Saturday on the NFL Network. So Building Buffalo, that is the name of this series. What is it? Explain it. How'd you get involved in it?
4: Yeah, man. I do a lot of things, right? Like a lot of people, you know, put their attention in fashion. Some people like put their attention in, you know, like real estate. I enjoy film. I enjoy visuals, right? Like I enjoy production. And, you know, with connecting at my dots and making a couple calls, like I had a couple of people that were making a film and I was like, well, I would love to help. And when I have my production like company called Snow Envision Films, and with my production and company we just bounced off and it was just a hit. And with this film of what it is, it's like the world knows that we have our new stadium, and in our new stadium there's a group of people that obviously that have built the stadium, right? And the story is about the people that built the stadium and the obstacle courses that they went through to get this job done, because it's a large job, and there's a group of people that are the unsung heroes of that job site, right? The ones that got to go in first, come out last, stay there all day. They might not get that overall shine, but they still deserve that spotlight. And I kind of felt the same way because I'm an offensive lineman. And sometimes as an offensive lineman, you don't get that shine. So my thought was put the attention on those guys. And those gals, and let them get their shine.
3: I love that, Deion. I love that because a lot of people, a lot of the unsung heroes that don't get the credit that they deserve to make some of the things that we know and love. And I'm curious, through going through this production of Building Buffalo, what is one of the most interesting things that you learned about the crew behind the scenes that are actually did the job to build the stadium? What's one of the most interesting things that you found fascinating?
4: Man, the fact that there's like a quarterback, there's a left tackle, there's a left guard, there's a center, there's a right guard, there's a right tackle. And literally one piece can't move without the other piece moving, right? Because then, for example, like just as an analogy, one of the coolest things, it's almost in correlation, like, you know, like if you call a play in football and if the quarterback has to have a five-step drop or a quick drop where you got to go and jump the DN, or if a or more so like as a receiver, if the receiver has a crossing route and another receiver has a tight crossing route at 3 yards, they're going to run into each other and they'll never get open, right? Because they'll hit each other. In this case, it's the same thing, right? Like, all right, like we need 20 pallets of 4x4s to like go to level 12, or, you know, like we need all of the metal to go to level 12, and now they're both going to level 12 and now they hit, right? And now they can't be on that same floor because the weight is too heavy or this is that. Mm. So understanding that there's a quarterback calling all of the calls and now everything has to kind of intertwine the right way for everything to work the right way, so there's no problems that can be easily avoided if the communication was presented.
1: So Deion, when I'm watching Building Buffalo, who is the Deion Dawkins of the job sites? Because when I'm watching, now that you're saying it's akin to a football team, I want to know who the Deion Dawkins is so I can clock how they're working.
4: Oh man, I would say honestly, my dog Deuce, man. I would say Deuce.
1: Deion Dawkins.
4: It's this big old dude, man. Deuce is Deuce is probably like 6'7", just this giant, massive of a guy with a great heart, great personality. And, you know, he just, like, when you see Deuce, you're just like, all right, yep. Like, he's one of those guys.
6: So I have an idea, by the way. We're talking with Deion Dawkins, of course, great offensive tackle, five-time Pro Bowler for the Buffalo Bills. Building Buffalo tonight, 7 p.m. Eastern, NFL Network. Michelle Smallman, Chris Canty, Evan Cohen. Next time you're on with us, which I think at this rate is going to be next week, why don't you bring Deuce with you and you do the combined interview with us, national TV and radio, just throwing that out there.
1: Give Deuce some shine.
6: Yeah, we got to give him a shout-out on this. But I have a question for you. I was thinking about this with you in my preparation. So I'm watching last week, you and Ryan Fitzpatrick just make sounds at each other, okay? Like, just noises at each other. And then I'm thinking, all right, so what are the Deion Dawkins Buffalo Bills QB power rankings? Because I'm thinking to myself, he clearly has a different language with Fitzpatrick. Mm. Matt Barkley threw him a touchdown. Okay. Jim Kelly is a god. And then there's this other Josh Allen guy. So what are your Buffalo Bills QB rankings as per your likings of them?
4: Oh, man. I don't think that you could put me in that position, man.
20: That's the right answer.
4: I'm gonna tell you the truth. I love them all, but when it comes down to it, if you've thrown me to a touchdown pass, you're my all-time favorite. And Josh, I've had more time, and with Josh is my favorite. And then I guess we have to go Matt and Barkley because Barkley threw me my first touchdown. And then Fitzy, I would go Fitzy. You know
6: what? Jim, what is that? What are those noises that you make towards each other, though?
4: Oh, bro, it's just something that I do, man. I like to have fun, you know, and I'm a skate like that. I'm just a show guy. So I do all type of stuff. I'll be like, like it's just like I just go crazy, man. You know, it's just me, happy soul.
3: Well, y'all went crazy in your home opener, breaking in Highmark Stadium, dropping 41 on the Detroit Lions. Mm. And I'm curious, Deion, as you're doing this Building Buffalo series, your team went about the business this offseason in training camp of building the 2026 Buffalo Bills. And so I'm curious, under Joe Brady, what are some of the differences that you've seen in terms of how you've put your football team together as opposed to years past?
4: Man, I always give the overall thought of it, it's more so like, you know, I've been in Buffalo for 10 years, which I'm blessed to say, right? I've been here with Ed McDermott in 10 years. And, you know, we've had a defensive head spear of a coach. Everyone knows McDermott's a wrestling guy. He's a defensive coach. You know, he's great at defense. He can coach the defense, defense. Now, you know, it's just the opposite side. We have an offensive head spear coach. And with having an offensive head spear coach, everything is just a little bit different, right? Like, if you favor, a UFC champion, like, you're going to favor that champion, right? Like, our coach favors offense. He's going to favor that offense, right? So you're going to see, and what the world sees is just more of an offensive-driven football team where, you know, it's kind of just like, in my mind, somebody having a PlayStation controller and playing Madden, right? But he keeps the offense on the field. He never goes to defense, which he does, but, you know, it's just he enjoys offense. Mm. And when you have a coach that enjoys offense, and when you have the best offensive player in the world, you know, magic happens.
1: And that best offensive player in the world is your quarterback, Josh Allen. And you were just doing the quarterback rankings, Deion. I'm wondering if you considered dropping Josh Allen lower, just a hint lower on those rankings after you saw his reaction to the spider at the podium. I mean, I know you had a spider loose in your house. So you were like, what was your reaction when you saw Josh Allen's reaction to a spider, knowing what you had dealt with a spider in your home? And give us that story for people that don't know it.
4: Man, yeah. So the quick story about the spider, my fiance loves my kids, right? And I love my kids too, but she loves my kids just a little bit more because she gets them whatever they want, like a spider. So my daughter's birthday was April 1st. She got my youngest daughter, Coco, which is her favorite animal, which is spider. She got her a pet tarantula, right? My son is so curious about the spider that he pushes down the cage and the cage breaks when me and Deanna are not home. So we come home and the nanny's like, did you guys do something with the spider? And we're like, no, the spider should be in its cage. So we come home. We're like, obviously, like, we're like, bro, this is not good. This is not good. So we come home. The spider cage is open, and it's in our theater room area of our home. And in a theater room, like, you know, it's dark, it's carpet, it's padded, it's comfortable. It's like, you know, a theater. And
3: so the spider is in there beat up.
4: This is the, and the spider is in the theater, comfy, living its best life. It's warm in there. It's just like, oh, man, this is not good. So I literally went on a tarantula hunt in my house for 2 days. And the crazy thing is I didn't immediately put my family in a different hotel or in a home. We just were like, look, this is y'all doing. If the spider comes and visits you, this should be a learning lesson. And I was just hoping that I found that spider, which I didn't find it. Dayana found that spider. And the spider was obviously somewhere where it needed to be, which was in the shower. I felt like that the shower was thirsty. And Dayana used her mom's senses and was like, Dion, you should just look where the spider would want to be, somewhere where it can eat or somewhere where it can drink. And we found that spider. And then we see Josh had a spider on the podium. And I officially learned that Josh is extremely scared of spiders, which, you know, I would rather him be scared of spiders than anything else in the world. So it's a good thing.
6: Dion, this is the crazy thing, though. For everyday people like Michelle and I, who are not like you, Dion Dawkins, Buffalo Bills, or Chris Canty sitting right here, who's 6'8", 330, winning a Super Bowl, attacking quarterbacks. It's crazy to think that Josh Allen is like not afraid of Canty, but is afraid of a spider.
4: And that's exactly what I was just trying to say. It is great that he is afraid of spiders and not football players.
6: Okay, so I have a question for you on this. So you are so fun and happy-go-lucky. We always see you without a shirt on. Are you planting any seeds for the post-NFL WWE career? Is that what we're doing? Because I know you're a big wrestling guy.
4: Man, so I'm gonna tell you this, yes. Me and my brother, right, we destroyed our house growing up, right? Like, we never had a box spread or box spring because we broke them all. I was doing Swanton Bomb, Jeff Hardy moves off of the dresser onto my brother on the bed.
1: Wow.
4: And my brother wrestles right now. And my brother is at a stage underneath the WWE, and he's pushing that. And I've told him.
6: He's in NXT?
4: He has told me. He's like at a lower
6: almost there
4: level. Like,
6: yeah.
4: Yes. Like, but like, he does like small shows like AEW and stuff like that. And he and myself, our dream is to be tag team champions one day.
3: So, right?
4: Like, we all watch Kane and The Undertaker. And when I mean that, and my brother is one of those ones in that wrestling world, like how I love football to the height that I love it, my brother is that about wrestling as well as myself. But my brother is like the guru, the secret guru of wrestling. And his name is Giant. I don't think that I could tell his name because he's a, Giant Leather.
3: All right. So, Dion, what's the tag team name? Because Evan and I have a tag team name. We're Soul Shalom. So I got to know the tag team name for you and your brother. What's your tag team name?
1: Yeah, you need a good one, Dion.
3: I know y'all have workshopped this.
1: Come on.
3: You might not be ready to reveal it, but I got to ask the question. What's the tag team name, bro?
6: And just for clarification, Chris is Soul and I'm Shalom. I know you were wondering that.
4: Soul is Shalom. Yeah. Soul is Shalom. I have no idea. But when we were younger, we really were the brothers of mass destruction, like Kane and Undertaker.
6: But you're real brothers. They're not real brothers. Like, there's a little bit of a difference there.
4: Yeah. For sure.
6: Question on your actual football team. Let's just talk, just us. Nobody's listening. Super Bowl or bust?
4: I don't believe in that.
6: But you were last year because you fired your coach. Clearly it was.
4: I mean, you asking me, I don't believe in that. I don't believe in that, like, Super Bowl or bust thing, no. Because, like, what does that mean, right? Like, if we don't win, like, will the Buffalo Bills just sink into the ground and disappear? No. So there is no bust, right? So, but I think that we have our best foot forward to do what we want to do this year. Everything, the energy feels right. We have a new coach. We have just, like, it's just a new aura. Everything is just refreshing.
3: Dion, as the protector of Josh Allen, How much urgency do you feel to get him to the Super Bowl? Because you just told us that he's the best football player in the world, and the majority, the masses, actually agree with you. So how much urgency do you feel after everything that's happened this offseason to get him to the big game?
4: Yeah, it is definitely a point of emphasis in my life, right? Like, I'm blessed to be who I am in this world, and I am not who I am without Josh Allen, right? So I put him first in everything, respectfully, because if Josh is right, if Josh is upright, if Josh is calm, if Josh is just mentally there, if Josh doesn't have to worry about the best pass rusher coming to hit his blindside, right? If anything like that, if I could just keep Josh sane, I know that I'm doing my job, which keeps his job just that much easier, right? And that's really just that much easier because his job is extremely hard. So the urgency is definitely there, and that's why I push and fight to be the best left tackle in the world, because without me being at my best, then I am putting Josh at a disadvantage. And I love it here, right? I love it here in Buffalo, and I don't want to leave at times. I don't want to leave, right? So with me not wanting to leave, I know that I have to put Josh at the height, and I have to respect myself at the height so I can be here where I'm never a problem for 17 to keep him calm.
1: So you're going to put him first. You're going to keep him calm. We know you protect him from football players. Do you protect him from spiders, too? Can we officially put that on the resume, Dion?
4: I would love to say that I can protect Josh from spiders, but I promise you, have you ever seen, like, that movie Eight-Legged Freaks back in the day? There is some things that you can do, and there's some things that you can't do. And when it comes to them eight-legged freaks, I can only protect Josh for so long. But we would have to run together.
19: I'm not sure how anyone could listen to Deion Dawkins for the last 15 minutes and not root for him forever 100%. And not watch his show on the NFL Network, the new documentary series Building Buffalo, second episode tonight, 7 p.m. Eastern. NFL Network, we have it on the ESPN app for unlimited plan subscribers. Additional replays, episodes 1 and 2, available Friday and Saturday on the NFL Network. And the killers. I mean, there's nothing better. Look at it. He's for those on the radio audience, he's dancing. Amazing. You're awesome. Say hi to Deuce for us. Say hi to your brother for us. And we appreciate the time.
4: Love.
19: Deion Dawkins, left tackle, Buffalo Bills. You know what?
3: Oh, he's great.
19: He is what to watch for. And his show tonight, What to Watch For, brought to you by Allstate. 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
17: Y'all better.
18: Bag boy.
21: Anyway, we are on Sports Tonight.
17: Like, somewhere in the studio.
1: Right here.
17: Where's it at? There you go.
1: I hit it away.
17: Y'all better. These people? Against these people? Against the Atlanta Falcons? Y'all better ball.
21: Oh, we're doing that to Wayne?
17: Y'all better ball.
21: I'm fine doing that to Smalls, not to Wayne.
17: Y'all better ball.
1: I'm fine with CeCe saying that. He's absolutely right. The Green Bay Packers better ball tonight. I don't think that that's a negative. I take that as a positive because he's saying that knowing that they're the better football team.
17: Yeah.
1: And that they should handle their business.
17: Yeah.
1: I would be upset if he was like, watch out. The Falcons are better than you. No,
17: they're not. If y'all lose to Atlanta, that ain't going to be the only bird that your players going to see from the fans in Lambeau. I'm just going to say that. It might give y'all a finger, all right.
21: You know, wait, we should cut off.
1: One finger salute.
21: Got an idea. Got
17: it an might
21: idea.
17: Give y'all a finger, all right.
1: Different finger.
21: For tomorrow, for social, we can cut that finger off there and put it in the middle.
1: Can we post that?
21: Give it to Michelle. For social, not on television or radio, but you can pick up what I'm putting down here. We snip that and we rearrange. We're going to do surgery to the foam finger. The Falcons foam finger. We're going to do surgery.
1: Okay, so we've all been to Lambeau together.
17: Yes.
1: Week two last year, Packers, football, Commanders.
17: That Canton is football heaven. But damn if Lambeau ain't close.
1: It's a special place.
17: It is hallowed ground. And I'm not a Packers fan, no affiliation with the organization. It is a special place if you love pro football.
1: It is a special place with special people. We had great experiences with Packers fans there. They are passionate, but they're not overly aggressive with their...
17: No.
1: Like, it's not like going to Philly or some other places they are going to let you hear it from the stands. However... Based on what happened to end last season, the 5-game losing streak, and losing to the Bears twice in that span in the playoffs, losing week one versus Minnesota in the manner in which you did, barely winning versus the Jets, if you're at home versus the Falcons, who were so bad last, we haven't even seen them in the red zone, bad. If they lose to the Falcons at Lambeau, I will be very interested to see what the crowd reaction will be for a group that is as nice as can be and that is as proud as they are about their franchise. I think things could turn tonight if you see a bad performance.
21: Fourth quarter booing, you're saying? Like, let's say they're down, let's use 22-10 since we've seen that.
1: Yeah, we've seen
21: that. That exact score against Minnesota. We're showing highlights on TV right now on ESPNU. Let's say 22-10, fourth quarter, 4 minutes to go. Packers fans booing them tonight?
1: You can't see that happening?
21: Well, we just set up the nature of the fans, right? The Midwest kindness. Like, do they turn in that spot?
3: I would just say this, Ev. If we get past the first quarter and the Green Bay Packers are trailing at any point in the game thereafter, there's going to be a lot of anxious people in that stadium.
1: Big time.
3: It's going to be a problem. I mean, listen, this Atlanta Falcons team is awful. They're bad. Like, their leading sack guy is 34-year-old Za'Darius Smith, who I played with in Baltimore. And guess what? I've been out of the league a decade. So, I mean, I'm just going to say this. They got some fundamental problems in terms of their overall roster. And if you, as the Green Bay Packers, a team that has championship aspirations, who everybody believes is firmly in their window, if you lose to these people on a short week at home in your season opener in Lambeau?
1: You just can't.
3: It cannot happen.
1: Absolutely not.
3: Now, let me paint the picture on how it does happen.
1: Okay, tell me.
3: Green Bay Packers are down 2 starting offensive linemen. No Jaden Reed in this matchup.
1: Correct.
3: And the most penalized team in the National Football League. 32 bad. Called penalties, 26 accepted.
1: Sloppy.
3: The fourth most accepted through the first 2 games of a season since the merger.
1: Mm-hmm.
3: You have a situation right now where your running game is inconsistent.
1: That's being nice.
3: And your team is toward the bottom of the league when it comes to pass block win rate. So you're not protecting your quarterback. You're one-dimensional on offense. And you're not going up against a coach that's going to blow the game with mismanagement like we saw with the New York Jets and Aaron Glenn in week 2. So it feels like you're up against it right now. And it's weird that the Green Bay Packers,

0: that everybody expects to contend for a title, going up against a team that is amongst the teams with the shortest odds to have the number one overall pick, the Green Bay Packers are only 4.5-point favorites at home on a short week against the Atlanta Falcons.
1: I hear everything you said. I receive it. I was in the building in Atlanta on Sunday and watched that Falcons defense.
0: It's awful.
1: Give up 34 points to the Panthers.
0: It's awful.
1: So they may have a banged up offensive line, no running game, and be one dimensional. They still gave up 34 points to the Carolina Panthers.
2: Dine and Combine with Mr. T, Mike Tannenbaum, after Small says this. Maybe your team will get well with the Wellness Company tonight.
1: They better get well tonight. And there's nothing worse than waking up sick, which I will be tomorrow if the Packers lose. And at this time of year, with the kids back in school surrounded by hundreds of others, yours may bring home a whole new world of viruses and bacteria your family may have no immunity to. 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
12: 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Mike Tannenbaum, ESPN NFL front office insider, joins us each and every Thursday at this time. In just a few minutes, we will do wine, dine, and combine with them. But we each have a football-related question we need answers to from former general manager of the Jets and the Dolphins. Mike T, walk us through what a general manager does when his starting quarterback goes down two games into the season. How do they find help?
13: You scour, Evan, and unfortunately, I've been there many times in my career with Coach Parcells when Vinny Testaverde went down, with Ryan Tannehill, Chad Pennington, and there are no excuses, and everyone's going to deal with injuries. Last year, 64 quarterbacks dealt with an injury, starting quarterback. So we are scouring. We're calling Minnesota about J.J. McCarthy. We're calling Jimmy Garoppolo. We are going to do everything we can to make sure that we put the best representative team on the field. And we believe in Jameis Winston, but both things can be true. We could believe in him and we could see what our options are.
14: Well, my team, a guy that you and I have both believed in is Jordan Love, the Packers, 1-1, but it hasn't felt great, even though they won versus the Jets last week. What do you need to see from them tonight versus the Atlanta Falcons to win this game at Lambeau?
13: I think more consistency, and we saw in flashes last week, Michelle, like there are certainly plays they make in the passing game. Christian Watson, we could see why they extended him. Matthew Golden, to me, continues to improve, but their offensive line's a concern. Now, look, I think by the end of the season, if the four of us are having a conversation, I think we'll be talking about a Jet defense that's probably better than expectations. So I think we got to be fair. But, you know, losing another offensive lineman last week is far from ideal. And I think the lack of the running game makes them one-dimensional, and that's hard on any quarterback. So I do think if and when Josh Jacobs comes back, that's going to help the passing game.
15: Mr. T, one of the bigger surprises through the first 2 weeks of the regular season is just how bad the L.A. Chargers have been. Nobody had it on the board that they would lose to the Arizona Cardinals and the Las Vegas Raiders in the first 2 weeks by a combined score of 52-28. So it calls into question the head coach and the quarterback out there in L.A. And I wanted to ask you, who is closer to the perception of what they are in NFL circles, Jim Harbaugh or Justin Herbert?
13: Yeah, CC, you know, right now it's probably a little bit of both, but probably Herbert, you know, and no one's been a bigger fan of Justin Herbert than I have. That's well documented. But I think what we've learned, and the football gods tell us this every week, Chris, and you know this from every level of football, Turnovers are the great equalizer. And when you fumble five times, it's hard to win games. And Omarion Hampton's fumble in the fourth quarter, which is ironically the only fumble they lost, was the difference in the game. And they shouldn't even be in that position. But, you know, we're looking at this play by Njoku. That was a terrible play as well. But when you turn the ball over, it's really, really hard to win. And Justin Herbert, you know, you want to be thought of in that next echelon of players. Go beat Josh Allen on the road. That'll quiet down the critics.
1: Mm. Mike Tannenbaum, ESPN NFL front office insider, has the Chiefs and the Dolphins beginning at noon Eastern. Chris Carlin, Mike T on the call coming up on Sunday. Give us a quick thought on that game before we get to Wine, Dine, and Combine here. Do the Dolphins have a shot?
13: Yeah, of course they do. You know, I think Jeff Passley is going to be a really good coach. I think they're going to have to play. It's hard for us to say this, but like, they're going to have to stop the run. I mean, when was the last time we talked about Patrick Mahomes and saying, boy, you got to stop the run? But look, I think Eric Bieniemy quietly may be as impactful of a transaction in the coaching ranks as any in the offseason. Give Andy Reid a lot of credit. I think he's brought back a toughness and a physicality of this offensive line. And Kenneth Walker's playing great. You know, this is Miami's home opener. They started on the road. They stayed out west. And you have a new coach. Malik Willis can make plays. And they absolutely have a chance to beat the Chiefs.
1: All right, Mike T, Wine, Dine, and Combine has gotten so big that we now have a big intro for the segment where Mike asks us questions as if we're going out to dinner or we're at the Combine. Take a listen.
14: We're cooking spaghetti.
15: Yeah.
11: Wine, Dine, and Combine with Mike Tannenbaum.
1: Questions that you could either ask when you're out dining with people.
14: Go on.
1: Keep going.
15: What are you talking about?
1: Or it could be used literally at the Combine interviewing players, and he asked us those questions.
11: On Unsportsmanlike.
1: Mike T, the floor is yours.
13: I love it. We got great ones this week. All right. What ordinary thing makes you disproportionately happy?
1: Calendar organization. Just an organ, like, all right, everything's organized. Everything is in front of me. I know exactly where I'm going at exactly what time, and everything is lined up for me for every day of the week.
15: Sour Patch Kids.
14: I can confirm. Yeah. Mine would be coffee. I love coffee, probably too much. When we go to the turn of our show, basically halfway through at 8 a.m., sometimes our wonderful hair and makeup crew will bring me a second coffee, and they say that I wiggle in my seat like a dog shaking their tail because I get so excited that my second coffee has arrived.
1: Next one, my
13: team. That's great. So if I want to make you happy, I bring Chris Sour Patch, Candy, Michelle. I bring you coffee and evidence. What, I bring you like a binder? Or an order?
1: You send me an invite, a calendar invite for a conversation that we're going to have. That's what it is.
14: We're a simple group.
13: All right. This one is really interesting. What dream have you quietly held on to?
1: That I could sing. And I know I can't. But one day in my life, I'm like, wow, I'm going to be able to sing one day.
15: What?
1: He asked the question. It's called a dream for a reason.
14: Can you change your voice?
1: What?
15: Right?
14: Like if when I ran the marathon, right? Like I knew if I worked hard enough to run that I could eventually complete it. You can't change your voice.
1: Okay, then I'll say a six pack.
14: That's a good one.
15: Building an apartment building in New York City.
14: Ooh, that's a good one.
13: Interesting.
14: I would say mine is that Illinois would win at football or basketball one day. I've held on to that for quite some time.
13: Well, Indiana just did it, so that's not...
14: That's true, Mike T. That's true.
13: Okay, what memory would you relive for 5 minutes if you could?
15: Oh, signing my contract in free agency with the New York Giants.
14: That's a really good one. Okay.
15: Yes.
1: Mike, it's right by your house. The first night that I realized, wait, my wife and I, who have known each other forever, actually maybe more than friends, and we went to dinner in Delray Beach... and a tennis tournament in Delray Beach. Like, knowing that going in would be the greatest feeling of my life.
14: Mm. I would say mine would be after I walked off the stage graduating at Illinois and watched my parents and my grandma and the stage and how proud they were. Both my parents did not graduate from college, and my grandmother was an immigrant from Italy.
1: Wow.
14: So for the three of them who raised me to watch me walk across that stage, that was a very proud moment for them, which was a highlight of my life.
1: Great one.
13: That's awesome. What's something that you've been thinking about lately that you really haven't had time to talk to anyone about?
1: Oh, God. Oh, boy.
14: something you've been thinking.
15: What trade machine machination?
14: Yeah, truly.
1: Right now. I talked to you guys about that. For me, it's always improvement on parenting because I never feel like it's enough.
13: Amen.
15: How I don't have any more time or agency in my day.
14: That's a good one. Because you don't have time to talk about the fact that you don't have time.
15: Exactly.
1: Coffee table book about coffee tables.
14: Yeah, that's a good one.
15: It's life of a parent of an 8-month-old.
14: I think mine would be me overextending myself. I say yes to everything because I want to experience life and I want to, you know, we work weird hours. So when I have the opportunity to see people I care about, I say yes. I'm probably running myself into the ground, but I say yes to everything. And I haven't been able to really talk to anybody about how to manage my time better.
1: I can show you how to use Outlook calendar.
14: Yeah, actually, maybe this is good. You can show me how.
1: Mike T, Wine, Dine, and Combine. One or two more quickly here. Mike, what do you got?
13: All right, we're going deep on this one, Evan. Ooh. What do you think makes a life well-lived?
1: Being happy when you're alone because of the people that will come back when you're not alone. Meaning, if when I'm alone, can I be happy? And then knowing my wife and kids are going to come back to make me happier. Like having the freedom to be around the people that you want to be around at all times with no apologies attached to it.
15: I would say altruistic charity, doing something for people that can no way, no shape, no form pay you back and not getting credit for it.
14: To echo that sentiment, leave the world better than when you found it. And also, I think a life well lived is when your name is spoken in rooms you're not in, people being like, love that person.
1: All right, I won't tell you what was said about you, Mike. Quickly, last one. This is awesome, Mike.
13: All right. What part of yourself has changed the most in the last few years?
1: My stomach.
14: Closer to abs? Is that what we're saying?
1: Cece?
15: No nap time.
14: Well, that I agree with.
15: That hurts.
14: I would say over the past few years, I think I've gained a sense of myself in a different way because my whole life I've lived close to home. Even when I went to college, Illinois is not that far from home. It's not a different environment. We're still in the corn, and I'm around people who grew up in the same place. And moving to New York City, I feel like I have gained a sense of self and independence that I did not have prior. Wine, and I gained two new brothers.
1: Wine, Dine, and Combine. Every Thursday, Mike Tannenbaum, tremendous job. You'll hear him on the call Sunday. Noon Eastern, Chris Carlin, Mike T., of course, Chiefs and the Dolphins, ESPN NFL Front Office Insider. Thank you, Mike T. We appreciate it. You know what else has changed about us in the last few months?
14: What?
1: When we put the hat on their head, it looks a lot better thanks to lids. That's
14: true.
1: For sure.
15: Yeah, I'm just sitting here thinking about the lids. I got my package. Oh, the liquid titanium hats. Oh, buddy.
1: I wore it yesterday. To my son's
15: football game. So cold. Cool. 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
12: 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CC.
14: Oh, wait, I do these.
12: You kick us off, Smalls?
14: This is not canny or canty. This is respect it or check it. So I will kick things off. Thank you very much. We will start with CC. Respect it or check it, CC. The Packers.
12: All right, I'll kick us off.
14: The Packers playoffs are. I Ron Burgundy this. Let me do it again. Respect it or check it, CC. The Packers playoff hopes are dead with a loss to the Falcons.
15: I'm going to check that. I mean, there's only one team in their division that has a winning record through the first 2 weeks. There are only four teams in the NFC that have a winning record through the first two games. So I would just say that I think the Green Bay Packers have a long runway given what's happening around them in the NFC North and what's happening in the landscape of the conference overall. Now, it's a hell of a sign. It's damning, no doubt, a loss to the Atlanta Falcons. But you are going to get reinforcements. Your offensive linemen are going to get healthier toward the season. You're going to get key pieces back, most notably Micah Parsons. Mm-hmm. So I'm not going to say the season is over, even if you lose. But it would just be really embarrassing.
12: I'll respect it. I'll say that, yeah, the playoff hopes are dead.
15: Oh, wow.
12: Just because, in essence, you could look at them as 0-3. Now, why not? They're not going to lose, so I'm comfortable saying that, because why not? Why not? They're not going to lose tonight. There's just no way they could lose at home to the Atlanta Falcons in week 3 on a Thursday.
14: You better not be jinxing.
12: There's just no way.
15: Look at what Evan Cohen is doing.
12: They can't do it. It's impossible.
14: He's trying to do the KOD.
12: It's impossible. CeCe's going to send the halftime text. Good night, everybody. That's what Pat did it last week with the game. It's just a good night, everybody, tonight at halftime. That's what's going to happen.
14: I see what's happening here, and I don't
15: feel, you
14: like
15: can't
14: it.
15: Feel good about that.
12: What game did you do that with, Pat? I forgot. Pat did it with one of the games.
27: It was the Giants-Rams.
12: Oh, the Giants. Oh, yeah, we could have done it 7 plays
14: yeah,
12: in.
14: Yeah, well, speaking of that, Ev, we'll stick with you. Respect it or check it. The Giants season is officially over.
12: Yeah, I mean, if Jameis is their quarterback.
15: How dare you?
1: You're going to see the same believe? Thing. Respect it. What are you talking about?
14: Do you believe?
15: Believe in what?
14: Jameis Winston?
15: No, hell no.
1: Okay. Oh, big difference in what I said.
15: No, I don't believe in Jameis Winston. They don't believe in Jameis Winston. They're just trying to buy their time until they can figure out what's next.
14: So it's over? You're going to respect it?
15: Can I pass on the question?
14: Nuno?
0: Answer the question, coward.
15: But, Nuno, I don't want to say our season is over with.
2: Is that just to keep your key card?
15: Yes.
2: Okay, fair enough.
14: You know what? Fair. Hold on.
0: Hold on. Canty, respect
1: Do you actually have a key card?
15: I got to go over there soon. So,
1: yeah. Oh, okay.
0: The
14: hope is alive.
15: Yeah, exactly.
0: All right, Canty, respect our check. The focus of the Giants season has changed.
1: Oh, no,
15: no, no, no, no, no, no. Here's what I will say. What I define as success for the New York Giants this year is going to be impossible to answer. Because what I said coming into this season was, you want to definitively know that you have your franchise quarterback. Well, I think it's clear now that you definitively won't have an answer to that question. Mm. And that's the problem for the Giants, given what we got in the 2027 draft class being quarterback rich and potentially Arch Manning coming out.
14: Next one, Ev, respect it or check it. Deshaun Watson will start more than one home game this season.
1: I would say check it until a couple of days ago. And I saw on ESPN Cleveland on the Really Big Show, Tony Rizzo, they were doing like Browns bowl predictions the rest of the season. And he said, Shador gets traded, Gabriel becomes the backup, your guy that you were hyping up in college, Talon Green becomes the developmental third string guy, and Watson kind of rides it out until they get the guy in the draft, whomever that is. So I guess I have to respect the fact that he's going to start more than one game. Even though Riz was throwing that out there as an idea, what do you think, he doesn't have information? I mean, he was the one who broke the Myles Garrett trade before it even happened to the Rams.
14: So you think when they host the Steelers next week, we could see Deshaun?
1: It's the Panthers and the Steelers. We're not talking about the, 2011 Giants. I hate that I use that as an example.
15: I feel like the Panthers might be okay, though.
1: Yeah, they're okay.
15: Their offense can score points.
14: Yeah, they definitely can.
1: Okay.
15: Yeah, they score, 71 points through the first 2 weeks?
1: Yep. Here's the problem. Here's the problem. You know what I just said is completely reasonable, even within an unreasonable structure of ever starting Deshaun Watson. Like, they never should have started him. But once you do, how do you bench him off of a win when they don't win football games?
15: Yeah, I think he's going to start multiple home games.
14: You do?
15: Yes.
14: Mm. All right, we have time for one more. Ev, we'll start with you. Respect it or check it, Chris Canty is a coward if he doesn't try orange juice cake.
1: I'm going to check it just because I hate that word coward. Mm. But if you change the word to Chris Canty will absolutely try the orange juice cake when Matt Jones has it delivered to us, of course, respect it. He's not going to see us eating it and not just be like, all right, give me one bite.
14: What if it's delicious?
1: Well, he won't know.
14: But you and I are snacking on it, being like, this is amazing. You think CeCe's not going to be like, cut me a slice?
1: He won't care what I say. If you say, CeCe, you know I don't steer you wrong with food. I'm telling you, Matt and Myron, 3 to 5 Eastern, before Freddie and Harry at 5 to 8 Eastern, they're right about this.
15: That take he just had, I respect it. I'm not going to care what Evan Cohen says. But if you have some positive things to say about the orange juice cake, I will consider trying it. Doesn't mean I will try it.
14: Right.
15: I will consider trying it.
14: You know I won't lead you astray.
15: You try not to.
14: Oh, no.
1: Oh, was Friday night bad?
15: The burger place.
14: You didn't like the burger?
1: You know I knew that?
15: Yeah.
1: You know how I knew that? He never told me? Yeah. He and I were texting on Friday night way earlier than I thought we would be texting.
14: You didn't like the burger.
1: That was so obvious.
15: Yeah.
1: He didn't say a word
14: funny?
1: About it.
14: You're right because
1: he texted me early on Friday night.
14: He would have come in and been like, excellent recommendation, like he normally does. 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
3: 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The only other two people to do that have won MVP. I think they have a legitimate number one receiver in DJ Moore. He's getting double teamed. He's making plays. When Josh Allen needs a throw, you saw the Texans. It was a huge play, 75 yards receiving.
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2: 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We're live 9 AM to noon. The market manager, Andy Grimshaw, thank you for putting us in the lineup there. All right, poll question, play of the day, stat of the day, all of that forthcoming. 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Chris Collinsworth later on. The head coach at Delaware State, DeSean Jackson, he's got a documentary coming out. He's a character. He is one of the great returners of all time. Nobody has more touchdowns of 60 or more yards than DeSean Jackson in the history of the NFL. Now a successful coach at Delaware State. He'll join us coming up. So we'll have a poll question, play of the day, stat of the day, all of that forthcoming. Football tonight, Falcons at the Packers. And the Packers are favored by 5.5. And you start to look at this game. I'm really intrigued by it because Michael Penix Jr. is getting the start. The Falcons are a mess. But Green Bay may not be that far behind. They're 1-1. They lead the NFL in penalties. They've struggled mightily to protect their quarterback. So you've got problems that, for a Super Bowl team, or at least aspirations, and, you know, they're missing 6 of their top 10 highest-paid players. Now, I can't blame Green Bay for injuries. Nobody plans on that. But these other problems, pass protection, the penalties, I can blame the Packers for that. And Atlanta comes in desperate to turn its season around that I think a lot of people, including yours truly, thought they were going to be a playoff team. But there's a sense of urgency with Green Bay as well. The Falcons look bad. But this is a Packer team that should have lost to the Jets last week. They'd be 0-2 coming into this game, heading home. And if you look at Josh Jacobs, Micah Parsons, Aaron Banks, Jaden Reed, Javon Hargrave, they're missing all of those players. And the offensive line right now is dead last in protection. According to ESPN's offensive line pass block win rate, they rank dead last. They lead the NFL in penalties and dropped passes. Here they are on a Thursday night after going overtime against New York. This is fun. And, you know, the Falcons' defensive line has been pretty good this year. League-high 23 pressures. So maybe it doesn't look good on paper. Maybe it looks good on the football field where Atlanta is a 5.5 point. Can you imagine if Atlanta goes to Green Bay and wins that game? Wow. Wednesday night. After going overtime against New York. This is fun. And, you know, the Falcons' defensive line has been pretty good this year. League-high 23 pressures. So maybe it doesn't look good on paper. Maybe it looks good on the football field where Atlanta is a 5.5 point. Can you imagine if Atlanta goes to Green Bay and wins that game? Wow. Wow. Michael Penix Jr. III, the bar's low in Atlanta. I think just go out there and, you know, not get hurt. You've had, you know, Tua. I don't know if Tua plays again. You know, unless Michael Penix, you know, plays poorly or he gets hurt. But I wonder, I thought this was going to be a great opportunity for Tua. You get him on the cheap. You got weapons there, and it's not happening, at least not now. The Giants lose Jackson Dart for the regular season. Here's John Harbaugh on his quarterback.
4: That's a big loss for sure. Just starting quarterback, it's a tough loss.
5: What's the timeline?
4: Regular season, at least, I would say.
5: You said regular season. Are you, like, hopeful that maybe he can come back for postseason? Is that what you're saying? Or?
4: I think I said it. Yeah, I said it.
2: Okay. I like the optimism that he could come back for the playoffs. You know, you got to – let's spin this in a positive way. Their over-under went from 7.5 to 5.5. I don't think they're making the playoffs. And I'm going to factor in, yes, losing Jackson Dart is a big deal. And your backup quarterback, Jameis Winston, having him in is a big deal in a variety of ways. You still have talent there. Defensive line, still, you know, very impressive. But you're in a tough division with the Eagles, and I think the Cowboys are still going to be a playoff caliber team. Washington without Jaden Daniels. So maybe the optimism is, can you get 8 or 9 wins? Can you get 9 wins and somehow sneak in? But what is John Harbaugh going to say? It'll be for the rest of the season. Well, what if you make the playoffs? We're not making the playoffs. Like, that would have been great. Dylan, what's the poll question today?
6: Well, Dan, for starters, we have a birthday in the building today.
2: Happy birthday, Paul.
7: Thank you.
6: So
2: Todd ruined the surprise early this morning. We were sitting around and we were going to wait until we came on the show, but Buzzkill Todd goes, I just want to say happy birthday to Paul. I go, what are you doing?
8: I wasn't trying to ruin the surprise. I just, I'm very competitive. I wanted to like say it first.
2: I know.
8: That's really what it is.
2: It is true. I've gotten a birthday wishes at 12:01 in the morning from Todd. Yes, Paul.
7: Todd loves being first to wish birthday wishes because I've gotten that text at 1 in the morning before, and I'm surprised he didn't wait for me in the parking lot today.
2: Yes, Dylan.
6: Todd, what is your method for keeping track of birthdays? Because you're not doing it off the dome. I know you
8: I have it in my notebook, just in case I forget. I have it all highlighted like on certain dates of people's birthdays. But again, it's more of a competitive thing. It's also, I don't want to forget, so I better send it out. Less, you know, than caring about the birthday, more like I don't want to forget to wish them a happy birthday. It's like the minimum kindness thing, basically.
2: And we've tried to forget yours, but you remind us it's 10-10. It's same month, same date as Brett Favre.
8: And year, 10-10-69.
2: And year. It's, I know.
8: We've been born on the same day. It's not just October.
2: Yes. 10. Yes. Two great Americans.
8: It's an important thing to point out.
2: Thank you. Yes.
9: Hey, this year, you don't have to acknowledge Todd's birthday because it's on a Saturday this year.
2: Yes. Yes. No, you still have to. You do.
8: You guys are going to have to bring the cake in on Friday the 9th, I guess, whoever's handling that.
2: Yeah. I don't know if that's funny.
8: I just laughed at my own joke. Okay. It wasn't even a joke that I was laughing at.
2: I know. But you,
8: yeah, Friday, October 9th. If you guys want to acknowledge it the day before for Meat Friday, you know, maybe I can make the menu. I wouldn't stop anybody. Putting it
2: Wait,
8: out there.
2: Then you laugh, don't you? you end every statement with that
8: Very
2: laugh.
8: Very sad. Because no one else is going to laugh, so I feel like I hate the dead air, so I got to fill it with my own fake laugh.
2: What else, Dylan?
6: Well, I mentioned last week I'm sort of doing a bit of an experiment where for the primetime games I'm asking the public who they like tonight and then taking the opposite. We're 0-2 so far, so slow start, but who do you got tonight, Falcons or Packers? Which has become a little bit more interesting.
2: Okay. Gamble podcast later today after last week's record-breaking or setting performance by the gamblers there. Shea and Irving, Dylan, and also Big Day Ray. We got a big shout out. I think it's bad for our brand if you guys start, you know, making good predictions here. People are so used to you guys having stupid bets and losing, then you guys actually know what you're talking about. At least for a week. Yes, Dylan.
6: Well, we don't want to mislead anyone. Like, we're very out in the open about that. So if people just see, like, oh, my God, they're the third best betting podcast, and then tune in, you're going to be disappointed eventually. So take my word for it.
2: Okay, so one podcast, or I should say one poll question is going to be, podcast will be after the show. One poll question has to do with who do you like tonight?
6: Yep.
2: Anything else?
6: Paulie sent me one over, which is interesting. Little NFC South poll. Who would you pick to win the NFC South? And you get both teams per cat. So would you take the Panthers or Saints? or the Buccaneers or Falcons. So those two are paired together.
2: Oh, they are. Okay. Yeah. I'm gonna go Saints. Yeah. Saints Panthers. Yeah. Yeah. They're fun teams to watch. I kind of know what I'm getting with those teams. Yeah, Paulie.
7: That's a big twist from expectations the past couple of years. That's a change in direction for the whole division.
2: Yeah. First team to 9 wins gets the playoff. Yes, Dylan?
6: Yeah, I would say if you were to ask this at the beginning of last season, I think you're going Bucks, Falcons. Yeah. Now, yeah. Panthers, Saints seems kind of like a no-brainer.
2: Well, the Falcons quarterbacking situation is a mess. That's the problem. And you bring in Kevin Stefanski, who's a really good coach, offensive-minded coach, and all of those weapons, I just thought, you're going to be able to get 9-10 wins. Tampa Bay, I was shocked with the Browns loss, but they're still a good team. And I do believe in Baker Mayfield. It's just, and maybe I'm rooting for the Saints just because they're a fun team. Tyler Shuck, my Taylor and Tyler's. And, you know, I like what Bryce Young is doing. Like, he's playing really good football right now. Yeah, Paul?
7: Bryce Young is interesting. He's having the stat you gave yesterday about how many touchdowns since he got benched. He's got 2 national TV games in the next 5 weeks, and he hasn't had a lot of national TV games, I don't think any, last year. Big statement week.
2: And get ready to see a lot of the Falcons in primetime. They got 3 primetime games. Ooh. So I wasn't the only one who had high expectations. The TV executives there were like, yeah, let's lock in on the Falcons. They'll be fun to watch. Maybe not so fast there. All right, so Collinsworth joins us in the final hour of the program. DeSean Jackson, who's now the head coach at Delaware State. I guess he has 35 years of home videos that his brother took, and he grew up in Crenshaw, grew up in a bad environment, went to Cal, really a charismatic guy, and one of the great deep guys of all time as far as returns and long touchdown passes. A couple other things. The Mike McDonald apologizes to Sean Payton, but then Graham Benzinger, who did the interview with Mike McDonald, apologized to Mike McDonald. And maybe clarified, but it felt like they shouldn't have aired that. And we'll get into it here in a moment here. Because now it's when you do an interview, what is shared, what's on the record, what the coach knew when you walk into the room. And there's some, you know, like 60 Minutes. When you walk into the room and you sit down, that's on air if they want to use it. You walk in, you sit down, and whatever is said once you enter the room, and maybe that's the philosophy with this show with Graham Benzinger, but you're kind of apologizing to the coach who then had to apologize to the other coach, and this kind of crossed boundaries with a variety of things, including the journalism aspect of that, of should you have aired this? If you knew it, did coach – now, I put a lot of this on Coach McDonald, too. You put on a microphone, somebody's listening. Now, that doesn't mean this should have aired, and you know, because he is clearly having a conversation off the record. Clearly. And then that somehow went viral, and Sean Payton responded as well. So we'll hear from Mike McDonald. We'll hear from Sean Payton. By the way, they have a game against each other in Week 6. Take a break. Just getting started. Your phone calls coming up after this. Dan Patrick Show. 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

0: Bubba Wallace here from 2311 Racing. On the track, my car's look is everything. 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
5: Settle on a poll question. Get your phone calls as well. Didn't know that this was going to be a big story or still a story, but it has to do with an interview that Mike McDonald did. He's the Seahawks head coach and did an interview with Graham Benzinger, and something was aired. And I don't think Mike McDonald knew that it was going to be on the record, but Mike McDonald, the Seahawks head coach, apologized to Sean Payton yesterday for calling him out and sharing a story that Payton was basically saying the Seahawks might have cheated when they took video that was public domain, in my opinion, and ended up roughing up the Broncos 2 years ago.
17: It's something that I didn't intend for public use. Felt like it was the most appropriate thing to reach out to Sean and really just apologize to him for having that end up be public where it wasn't meant to. It's a lesson learned. I got to be better in that moment for understanding, like, I'm responsible for what I say, really, no matter the circumstance, whether you're mic'd up, whether you're not.
5: And he's right. I say this to coaches and players when I've been around them, when I did Football Night in America or the Olympics. When you put the microphone on, even if you don't think it's going someplace, even if you're in friendly confines, somebody could be listening to it, and there's always a chance that it could get out. Sean Payton, Broncos head coach, on the Mike McDonald situation.
18: We spoke.
19: Yeah, what was your...
18: Listen, he and I are good. Lord knows I've been in his position where, you know, you're talking about something, and the story is 3 years ago. Now, I don't know Mike at that time, really, but I know Schneid's really well, John. And so I'm sure my initial call to John wasn't pleasant. But I would say this, in talking with him, it allowed us to figure out how to handle our training camp. I've known John for 20 years, so it was an easy call to him. Yeah, that's really it.
5: That's John Schneider, the great GM of the Seahawks. But Graham Benzinger did put out a statement. The complete Mike McDonald interview, including the conversation now at issue, was provided to Seahawks PR last Wednesday, September 16th, 5 days before it aired on YouTube. During that time, no concern was raised about the exchange. We were never asked to remove it. For the last couple of years, our typical practice with long-form interview releases has been to include some of the pre-interview conversation. He goes on to say that Coach McDonald reached out to me directly yesterday morning expressing concern. I immediately told him we would remove that portion, and we did. Unfortunately, it had already been clipped from the interview by online outlets and circulated elsewhere. I told Coach that in hindsight, I regretted allowing that exchange to be included, and that was my error in judgment. Okay, if it's your policy, long-form interview, to include some of the pre-interview conversation, was Mike McDonald told that? And if so, you don't have to apologize. And if you gave Seattle PR the interview in full and they didn't have a problem with it, this might be one of those, the reaction that people had when they saw it, and maybe that's where Seahawks PR and Mike McDonald go, wait a minute, that shouldn't have been in there. It was a casual conversation that felt like it was off the record. But you got people who are moving around, guys who are working on the interview are moving around while they're having this conversation. Is it a spicy clip there? Yes, it is. Should it have been in there? Not in my opinion, but Graham's been doing this a long time. And if Graham said to Coach McDonald, everything is on the record when you walk in here, then I don't have any problem with that. This felt like Coach didn't know, or he forgot, and he's going to be a little loose there, having a fun story, and it burned a couple of people here. But Sean Payton taking the high road, and Graham Benzinger with an apology as well. Yes, Paul?
19: Yeah, that's the big point for me, is was the coach and the PR person who was no doubt with the coach told explicitly, when you walk out there, you may be rolled on, and it's used traditionally in our show. Their traditions, the coach doesn't know their show traditions and how they do their show. For example, when we had the New York studio, we would always let the guest, Fritz here, I know, that when you walk into the room, there may be a camera on, but we would also alert them again. We're doing a look-in, like a commercial break, be ready, or we're not, and you're clear, and you're not on camera, not on mic. We were very clear to them.
5: Yes, Todd.
20: What do you do, or what should you do, if the guest all of a sudden realized they said something controversial or they didn't like the way it came out, and they ask you to stop down, and can you take that part out? Can we start again or remove that? What do you do then?
5: Well, we don't do very many taped interviews. Unlike a lot of shows that do a lot of taped interviews, they can go back and clean them up. We do live. I want to do live.

0: you that, you know, we could have been doing that live. Instead, it was taped. We did it. Then you said, can we do it again? I did it again. They had problems with some things in that interview. And I said, no, that's going to air that way. I think a lot of times you'll get somebody walking into an interview and you'll have that. 60 Minutes does that a lot, where all of a sudden it's, you know, somebody who's in prison and they're sitting down for an interview, or if it's a big time celebrity walking in, like you're looking for a little more, I don't know, flair to it. Instead of just sitting down, two people chatting back and forth, it's you walk in, you sit down. But even if you do that, I'm not using anything that's said. But if it's a live interview and you walk out, you got a microphone on, chances are that could air. But I let that person know. We let those people know. You got to protect yourself. That's it. Because there are times when live microphones, and they're on, and you're going, does this person know that it's on? And odds are you probably don't. We've made the mistakes around here because everybody has a microphone on, even when we're not on the actual radio show. Our microphones are still on, and we have people listening in or recording. You got to be careful with that. But if this is the way Graham Benzinger does his interviews, and he lets the subject know, then this is on Mike McDonald. But if that's the case, you don't have to apologize. You can say, look, I'm sorry you didn't remember what we told you. But I don't think that clip should have aired because he clearly was just talking to you. And I don't know. I didn't see the rest of the interview. I only saw that clip. And I would have a problem with that. If we aired that, I would have had a problem with, you know, our folks here. Yes, Dylan.
1: Yeah, even if it's prefaced with everything is being recorded once you walk in here, if you kind of do the thing where you get casual and sort of encourage them to let their guard down and then not like exploit that, but then use that, that still feels kind of like a gray area as well.
0: Well, it really depends on how you frame this. And most of these interviews that Graham does, they're feel-good stories. He's not in there to get you. It's not gotcha journalism. But I think when you have something like that, boy, it is tempting to put it in. And we've had interviews where we have taped things. And I realize somebody is talking to me and this clearly should not be aired. And I want to make sure that I'm being fair to them. Now, if it's live and you say something, you know, that's on you, not me. Yeah, Paul.
2: Many times I've seen you with a guest before the show is going to start, before the interview is going to start, and you start chit-chatting, and they tell you a story. And I've seen you ask them, can I bring this up on air? And they're like, yeah, glad to. Then you know you're in the clear. You bring it up on national radio and TV completely on the record. And occasionally they say, no, that's not for public consumption. You're like, good. That's the way to do it.
0: Well, it'll be interesting when we get to week six when the Broncos play the Seattle Seahawks. All right, let's see. David in Ohio. Hi, David. What do you have for me today?
3: Hey, Dan. Jackson Dart is out for the rest of the year, so somewhere Eli Manning just opened up his closet and started looking at his old number 10 jersey. And, Dan, just like John Wick, he thought he was done. He thought he had moved on. He thought he had retired. But then he looked at his suit, and somewhere in the distance you hear, once a giant, always a giant. Eli Manning out of retirement? Question mark? Thank you.
0: Thank you, David. No, I don't see that happening. That would push his Hall of Fame candidacy back 5 years. So, and I don't know how those numbers are going to look 5 years from now with some of these other quarterbacks who will be going into the Hall of Fame. But no, I don't see Eli warming up the arm there. Maybe Cam Newton or RG3. They're the quarterback version of T.O. Because T.O. is always saying, and he probably could. I mean, he looks great at 50. He'd be like, hey, you need me, I'm there. But Cam Newton, RG3, yeah, Paul?
2: If you're the New York Giants management and GM, do you make a move for a different quarterback and try to salvage this or let the chips fall where they may and maybe get a higher draft pick than you expected?
0: Well, who are you getting?
2: I don't know. Like,
0: I mean, everybody's going to say Mac Jones. Right. Well, San Francisco knows this. Brock Purdy's been banged up before. I'm not getting rid of Mac Jones. Yeah, Paul.
2: I saw another thought. I think it was Mike Florio said, could you offer almost nothing for J.J. McCarthy and give it a try?

0: Well, then you got a young quarterback with another young quarterback, and that doesn't go. He didn't do well with Kyler Murray in the room. He's not going to do well with Jackson Dart and vice versa. I think you just, you know, you roll the dice with Jameis Winston. He may have to eat it, and it's just going to be a six-win season here. Let's see. Keith in Charlotte. Hi, Keith. What do you have for me?
1: Hey, Dan. I called about a month ago. I just wanted to say thanks for the advice about the Staten Island Ferry with my boys. It was a great time. Really enjoyed the city. Was really surprised at how well they handled everything. And just want to say thank you for that. But then at the same time, I also mentioned about the Panthers winning the division. And I'm going to open up the bet again, all right? So I heard Dustin yesterday. I want to straight up bet with him about the Panthers winning the division, as well as you guys. I'll open up. Bryce has better numbers, and then they get a playoff win. I am telling better you guys. Go ahead.
0: Better numbers than what? Who?
1: Tyler Shuck. I'm sorry. Tyler Shuck.
0: Oh, okay. Okay. Well, I'm rooting for both of them.
1: I know you are, Dan.
0: Okay, so the bet is Bryce has better numbers than Tyler Shuck, and the Panthers win the division.
1: And get a playoff win for you guys, yep.
0: Okay, a playoff win. This is a pie to the face. Keith and Charlotte, does anybody want a piece of that bet? Dylan does. Okay.
2: I do. I like the Saints.
0: All right. You got one player. Anybody else want a piece of Keith? Nope. Yeah, I would love for Bryce Young to play, you know, to ball out, as the kids say, and get that contract extension, and if they go back to the playoffs. But they got to get a win as well. Thank you, Keith. Chris in Nashville. Hi, Chris. What do you have for me?
3: Good morning, Dan. Thanks for taking my call. Just two questions real quick. Patrick Mahomes has this new brace that he's wearing that's super strong and super light. And the way Jackson Dart got hit, if he was wearing a brace as a precautionary kind of thing, do you think he might have survived that? And do you think quarterbacks should wear a brace, you know, all the time? And secondly, we had a conversation a few years ago about quarterback confidence. And big surprise, you were right. I was wrong. I was wondering what you thought about Cam Ward, about whether or not he could survive another 3-14 season and still be a viable quarterback in the league. I appreciate you taking the call, Dan. Hope you guys have a great day. Thanks.
0: Thank you, Chris. Yeah, Cam Ward, who had success at three different universities, came in there, number one overall pick. But I don't know if he can survive another 3-14. If they're 3-14 in this draft coming up, that's going to be tough. It'll be tough to hold on to that job. And that's a shame. You know, you're going to a bad team, and you're the number one overall pick. They're not going to give you that much time anymore. Yeah, Paul.
4: The Titans took Malik Willis in 2022, Will Levis in 2023, Cam Ward in 2025.
0: As far as the knee braces, you have linemen who wear the knee braces. If you've ever worn a brace, I wore a brace throughout high school, and it is cumbersome. And a lot of these guys don't even wear knee pads or hip pads. I don't know if they're going to wear. I mean, Mahomes needs to for precautionary, I would imagine, because he's had a couple of knee issues. Remember, he dislocated his knee a couple of years ago. Now you have this one with surgery. And maybe it's a reminder for him when he thinks about running, that knee brace is there and reminding him, maybe you shouldn't be running. Although he did score a touchdown the opening night. But I think it's just more, you know, they're creatures of habit. How does it feel on you? And if that's the case, why don't more running backs wear it? And I don't know, what the way Jackson Dart was sandwiched there, and people have also said this, well, how bad can it be? He walked off the field. Trust me, I've been running in Central Park, and I blew out part of my meniscus, and I knew I did, and I kept running stupidly, and then went into the emergency room. So you can still walk on it, but you're not going to be able to play on it. And that's what happened with Jackson Dart. And, you know, you got adrenaline taking over as well, but you know, when you get hurt, athletes know. When you get hurt, you're hurt. How serious it is, and you could tell. He knew right away that that knee was damaged. Ben in South Carolina. Hi, Ben. What do you have for me?
5: Good morning, Dan. I had a question for you about Fritzy. But first, I just had a really cool conversation about you. You asked what I do for a job. I actually remodel bathrooms for a living. And when I told the homeowner that I was on hold of the Dan Patrick Show, he said, oh, cool. I grew up in Dayton, and I knew him when he was a local radio there. So shout out to my good, cool client, Dave. Awesome clients.
0: Ben, are you in the bathroom now?
5: Yes, can you tell? Sorry, hold on.
0: Yeah, I can hear the
5: too much echo.
0: Okay,
5: is it better?
0: No, it's fine. Okay. No, it's fine. It's you're doing your job, and you know found time to call in. Okay.
5: My question about Fritzy is he was so proud of having the same birthday as Brett Favre. Now Brett Favre was like a 50-50 quarterback, a 1-to-1 touchdown to interception ratio. What percentage would you give Fritzy with his jokes? Is he anywhere near 50% landing? What do you think?
0: He's our Jameis Winston.
2: Wow.
0: I think that. Wait, entertaining. But your percentage? I'm being generous when I say you're Jameis Winston.
6: If you throw enough passes, you'll complete a few at some point. There'll definitely be a lot of pickoffs. Pick sixes, yeah, too.
0: Yes, Paul.
4: I have another comp. Like, remember the baseball player Adam Dunn is either a home run or a strikeout?
6: Yeah.
4: That's Todd.
0: Yeah. I mentioned that maybe he's our Pete Alonso. Yes, Dylan.
2: I mean, if he's our Jameis, there's only been one 30-30 season in history, so it's better be known for something than nothing at all.
0: Drew on Route 66. Hi, Drew. Welcome back.
7: Good morning, Dan. We are making our way through the great state of Oklahoma onto New Mexico. Just had a quick question for you guys, as you love to stay in your lane when it comes to music, but what is your ideal road trip song? We're deciding here, and it's between Unwritten by Natasha Bedingfield and Life is a Highway.
0: Oh, okay. Life's a Highway is a banger. I would say Radar Love from Golden Earring. You guys got a... one song that you got to have on a long road trip, Paul?
4: I'll go Running Down a Dream by Tom Petty. It's a road trip song.
0: Dylan, who doesn't know much about music, what about you?
2: Give me any U2 song, really. No, I would do, I'd probably go This Must Be the Place, Old Talking Heads.
0: Okay. What about you, Marvin?
8: I'd go, Touch the Sky, Kanye West.
0: All right, not familiar with that, but you have good music taste. Todd, how about you?
6: Especially if I'm feeling a little dozy, I'm going Survivor, Eye of the Tiger. Wake me up and put me in a really good mood. Let's go. Rising up, let's go forward.
0: Maybe we put that up as a poll question, the best road trip song of our recommendations. Yes, Marvin?
8: Does anybody in here have a road trip playlist? Like when you're going on a road trip to wherever, say it's a hour-long ride, I put this playlist on.
0: The last time I did that, I did listen to the entire Taylor Swift category.
4: Of course.
0: When I was driving for 5 hours, I listened to all Taylor Swift. I'll put on REM playlist radio Spotify.
2: Ugh.
0: And that's pretty good. Dylan, I'm... I'm your boss, so I can't, physically harm you, but don't do that to REM. You're better than that.
2: I don't know. I don't think I am. I'm not above anything.
0: Yeah. All righty. Let's take a break here. More phone calls coming up. Update our poll results. We'll talk to Deshaun Jackson. He's the head coach at Delaware State. Chris Collinsworth a little bit later on. Up next, our play of the day.

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9: The Astros blew a 4-0 lead to the Mariners as they fell 6-5 in 10 innings in Seattle. With the loss, Houston squanders a chance to take control of the American League West, where the Rangers fell earlier 7-2 to the Mets. Houston and Texas remain tied atop the division. Elsewhere, the Orioles swept a twin bill with the Blue Jays, winning each game 4-2. The Dodgers fell to the Padres 5-1 in LA. And the Diamondbacks stayed alive in the NL wildcard race as they beat the Rockies 5-3 in Denver. Later tonight on Thursday Night Football, it'll be the Packers hosting the Falcons at Lambeau Field. Michael Penix will get his first start of the year for Atlanta. And the Mammoth visit the Golden Knights in Las Vegas for a preseason matchup. The puck drops at 8 o'clock. 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
4: 2-1. Swing and a high fly ball to right. Nimmo back onto the track. There it goes. Grand slam, Brett Beatty. Back in Texas. 7-2 Mets in the ninth.
5: Wow. Mets Radio Network. Rangers have lost three in a row. 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Eye of the Tiger, not good. It's not, Todd.
6: What are you talking about? How could you say that? Even if you don't like the song, if you put it with the video of Rocky III, that's enough to love it.
5: Okay, but movie was great. If I take that song out of the movie, is it still a great song?
6: I would still like it a lot, but I love it because it makes me think of Clubber Lang and all the fighting and the whole Rocky thing, Rocky III.
5: Yes, Dylan.
7: Todd legitimately yelled at me for not knowing that was by Survivor.
6: Who's that by again? Eye of the Tiger? I'm like, what?
5: I know.
6: What was my reaction? I said, what?
5: Did you put that up as a poll question, road trip songs, Dylan?
7: I did. I just put it up. So we have we did the four of the Danettes picks. So Paul had Running Down a Dream by Tom Petty. Marvin had Touch the Sky by Kanye West. Todd obviously had Eye of the Tiger by obviously Survivor. And This Must Be the Place by Talking Heads was mine.
5: Okay. So mine didn't make it.
7: So there's only
5: Golden Earring.
7: Four slots.
5: Oh, okay.
7: So we had to pick cut one person out. Naturally, it was you.
5: All right.
7: Sorry.
5: Yeah, it's okay. I mean, mine was the best song out of there. Although Running Down a Dream with Tom Petty is, you know, always great. All right. Let me see. Andy in Long Island. Hi, Andy. What do you have for me?
8: Hey, Dan. Thanks for calling me back. Appreciate it.
5: Yep.
8: Road trips. I could definitely see. We're on a little road trip now. We're going into the city, New York, 47 miles. It's going to take us 2 hours to get there. Anyway, when you take a road trip with your wife, you're driving. I can tell. You might get spelled by your wife if it's a long one. Same here. My wife's a good driver. Fritzy, is he sitting in the passenger seat up front, or is he actually in the back while his wife is driving? Thanks, Dan.
5: All right. Thank you, Andy. Todd, are you driving on road trips?
6: I am driving for the most part, but we share the duty sometimes. Sometimes if I feel like I've done a lot of driving, I'll ask Jen to take the wheel.
5: Yes, Dylan.
7: Todd does kind of have passenger princess energy, though. Like, if it was the other way around, I wouldn't be shocked at all if Jen did the driving.
6: Like, I'll do, like, the half-hour drive to dinner, but when it comes to, like, the four-hour drive to Syracuse to visit our son, I'm like, that's all you. I'm going to take a nap.
5: Yes, Paul.
9: I can't tell you if the Fritz has had a flat tire, who's fixing the tire.
5: His wife is.
6: He knows how to do a lot of things.
5: I've gone with Todd in the car for about 20 minutes. And if we weren't stopping where we were stopping, I was going to jump out of the car. Because Todd would put on all of his songs. He's singing at the top of his lungs. And I was just happy that we got to the exit. And the car might have been moving when I jumped out of it. But I couldn't do it.
6: I didn't mean to be annoying. It's like a nervous tick, I guess. I just have to be singing or trying to say something funny, neither of which work out very well.
5: Zach in Knoxville. Hi, Zach. What do you have for me today?
10: Hey, DP. Thanks for taking my call. I just want to get your thoughts on Marvin Harrison Jr. and the struggles that he is having right now. And one, do you think he's a bust? And two, do you think someone like the Chiefs, who may be one receiver away from making it down the stretch, would you trade for him?
5: We're getting close to bust designation for Marvin Harrison. What I found concerning is there are ISO plays of him running pass patterns, and it just feels like he's giving 50% effort there. And if you were going to look at a wide receiver, you know, an Ohio State receiver, his dad's a Hall of Fame receiver, and you're going, that guy's going to be a star. He would be the wide receiving equivalent of Jeremiah Love as a running back or Trey McBride as a tight end. Like, you got your number one guy there. He's not even the best receiver on his own team. Yeah, Marv.
0: for the sake of all other fans of NFL teams, do not send him to the Chiefs, because he's going to turn into the greatest wide receiver ever. With Andy Reid and Patrick Mahomes, it's going to be, oh my gosh, hiding in plain sight.
5: The Chiefs are going to pick up somebody. I just feel like they're going to get somebody, and not sure who it is. I don't know if Tyreek Hill is going to be healthy enough to be able to help them, but it feels like they'll get one more wide receiver. But we've already seen with Mahomes, he's been able to win a Super Bowl with guys who aren't A-level wide receivers, some barely B-level wide receivers, but he does make them better. Fresh in Milwaukee. Hi, Fresh. Welcome back.
1: What up, DP and Danette? Got a question for the room today.
5: Okay.
1: If you could reverse one play or outcome in sports history, which one are you changing?
5: I need some time to think about that one, Fresh. So in history, you could change the outcome. Oh, I mean, I would definitely change the outcome of the 72 Olympic team when they lost to the Soviet Union.
9: That's a great one.
5: Such an injustice to them. They gave Russia three different attempts to win that game and win that gold medal. That would be just off, you know, the top of my head. You have one, Paul?
9: Yeah, it's the first one that popped in my head. I would have Bo Jackson's hip not get injured against the Bengals. Just the one that popped in my head.
5: Todd?
6: Watching the game with my brother, who's a huge Red Sox fan, I would have Buckner make that play, because I'm seeing the devastation of that. That's what I would do.
5: You know, the fallout for Bill Buckner was horrible. He ended up moving out of the Boston area because his son was being picked on. I stayed in touch with Billy even when he got out. I believe Star Idaho is where he ended up. And, you know, he was such a great player. Never escape that. 1 hour in the books, two more to go. We're back after this on a Thursday, Dan Patrick Show. 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
24: 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A couple of days away from the start of conference play for Utah. Utah football taking on Iowa State in Ames. BYU is on a bye. Trevor Sikkema will stop by to talk some pro football. Stevenson Sylvester joins us to talk Utes. Kyle Bonagura joins us to talk college football. And Ashley Dubb will join us to talk about the Black Desert Golf Championship. 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
2: 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Can you defend Josh Allen now?
3: It's really difficult. And I think the one thing, when you look at the first 2 weeks of Josh Allen, first of all, 9 touchdowns through 2 weeks. The only other two people to do that have won MVP. I think they have a legitimate number one receiver in DJ Moore. He's getting double teamed. He's making plays. When Josh Allen needs a throw, you saw the Texans. It was a huge play, 75 yards receiving.
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1: This is Dan Patrick.
2: Hour two on this Thursday. Gang's all here, ready to go. Fritzy and Dylan in the back row up front. It's Paulie and Marvin, yours truly, and the backroom guys as well. Stat of the day is always brought to you by Panini America, the official trading cards of the program. Sunday night, two teams with... Now, this is what NBC sent me, so I'm going to read it the way they sent it to me. Sunday night, two teams with mile-high expectations collide in Denver when the Rams take on the Broncos in primetime. Sunday night football, NBC. Ready, Todd?
4: That was excellent.
2: Thank you.
4: I am so. I wish the game was tonight. I'm so ready. Forget about this Packers Falcons game. Let's go. Dun, dun, dun, dun, dun, dun, dun. Well, actually, it's Sunday night. Dun, dun, dun, dun, dun, dun. Yeah. That's Fox. That's not the right one. Because the

0: Todd loves his theme song music, TV shows. It'll be just random time in the day, and you'll walk by, and Todd will be humming a... Go ahead. Give us a random theme song to a TV show.
1: Maybe a TV show would be, "Well, the world don't move to the beat of just one drum. What might be right for you may not be right for some. A man is bold." I could sing the whole thing. Because you're learning the facts of life.
0: Yes, Paul.
2: And Todd does this all day in the hallways. And so, like, if it's also seasonal dependent. Football time, he does those. But it's, if it's the NCAA tournament, Todd, what am I going to hear?
1: Oh, that's... CBS Sports coverage of the road to the Final Four is brought to you by Pennzoil. Stop, go, Pennzoil.
0: We'd like to say good morning to Baltimore, Maryland. We'd like to say good morning to Baltimore, Maryland, Fox Sports 1370 AM. Hopefully we're still on. 9 a.m. to 12 Eastern, market manager Andy Grimshaw.
1: Let's take you out to the Southeast region while Georgetown is about to upset Northeast Louisiana State.
0: Do you know the Thursday night theme music for football tonight?
1: Not really. And I love those guys. I'm all about the Sunday and Monday themes. I don't think Thursday really has a big theme. I don't know.
3: Amazon Prime Video, here we go.
1: That's not it.
0: You're just making that up.
3: Falcons and the Packers in Lambeau.
0: No. The Falcons are getting 5.5 against the Green Bay Packers. The deceptive Green Bay Packers. I'm not sure how good they are. I know how good they should be. I don't know how good they are right now, because if the Jets had anybody in there who knew how to have clock management, they would have won that game. All righty. 877-3DP-SHOW, email address dp@danpatrick.com, Twitter handle @DPShow. We'll talk to the head coach at Delaware State, DeSean Jackson, but he's so much more than that. He's got a documentary out, and he's had a road in football. He was going to go to USC, but they gave the number that he used in high school to another recruit, so he went to Cal and became a second-round pick and has more 60 yards or more touchdowns in NFL history. I think it's like 26. Yeah, Paulie.
2: Yeah, he was a great deep threat. He averaged 18 yards a catch for his career, and in four different seasons, he led the NFL in yards per reception.
0: Chris Collinsworth, who has the longest touchdown pass thrown in college football history, 99 yards. He'll join us in an hour from now. The Giants made it official. They've lost Jackson Dart for the season with knee surgery. I guess there's a chance that
2: The update on Jackson Dart, according to the coach, is out for the regular season, and he didn't talk anything about the preseason or postseason.
0: Yes. Here is John Harbaugh talking about that.
4: That's a big loss for sure. Your starting quarterback, tough loss.
5: What's the timeline?
4: Regular season, at least, I would say.
5: You said regular season. Are you, like, hopeful that maybe he can come back for postseason? Is that what you're saying? Or?
4: I think I said it. Yeah, I said it.
0: Well, you got to think positive here. I mean, you got to send a message to your team. The season isn't lost just because you lost your starting quarterback. Yes, Marvin?
6: Do you think Coach should have said this?
7: Playoffs? Don't talk about playoffs.
0: Yeah, that probably would have been more apropos when your over-under goes from 7.5 to 5.5. That is sending a message, I think, to your team. Poll question from hour one, or poll questions, plural, Dylan, from hour one. And what are we going to go with hour two?
8: For starters, who you got tonight, Falcons or Packers? 85% of our audience is taking the Packers, and that means I will be taking the Falcons tonight.
0: You're taking the 5.5.
8: I am.
0: Or are you taking the money line?
8: I'm going to take the... I might go money line. You know what? You just talked me into it. It's that easy.
0: No, I'm not trying to talk you into anything. I'm trying to talk you out of making stupid bets. Yes, Paul.
2: Dylan is easily goaded. I just turned towards him and gave him like a look. And he goes, "I'll take the Falcons outright."
0: Okay. And we had such a great week last week. We had... A successful gambling podcast for a change.
8: Yeah, I just don't, I don't know if I can get used to that. I gotta the moment things are going good, I'm like, let's test the waters here.
0: What else do we have poll question wise?
8: So the

0: Best road trip song picked by the four of us. Sorry, Dan, I only had room for four.
1: Okay.
0: So Paul had Running Down a Dream by Tom Petty. Marvin had Touch the Sky by Kanye West. Todd had Eye of the Tiger by Survivor. Everyone knows that. And I had This Must Be the Place by the Talking Heads. Would you like to guess who's running away with it?
1: I'm going to guess Eye of the Tiger by Survivor.
0: No, Dan, you are incorrect. It's okay. Paulie's Running Down a Dream with 63%. And then, unfortunately, Todd's in second place.
1: Congratulations, Todd.
2: I knew it'd be in the top two. I told these guys, it's definitely going to be last place, everyone was saying. That song's terrible.
1: Trip in Vegas. Hi, Trip. What do you have for me today?
3: Hey, good morning, DP. I had a quick music story for you and a request from Todd. You all were talking about Eye of the Tiger. At the end of the day, we play music to the restaurant, and this girl, she's in her 20s, she was singing Eye of the Tiger, and we asked her if she knew the song, where it was from, and she told us it was her favorite Def Leppard song. So there's that. And then theme song request, if I could get a few bars of Greatest American Hero, please, Todd.

0: Walking on air, I never thought I could feel so free. Bring it home.
1: Thank you, Todd.
0: Flying away on a wing and a prayer, who could it be? Last line. Believe it or not, it's just me.
1: Johnny in Pittsburgh. Hi, Johnny. Follow that.
2: We do believe you. It's just you, Fritzy. 6-4-8-2-55. So you guys were talking about road trips. I vote for Talking Heads. I'm a huge Talking Heads fan. Also, if you're going to be on a road trip, Paul Simon's Greatest Hits and Stevie Wonder's Greatest Hits are great. Just let it play. So my question for you guys are, on that whole theme, what is your break of taking a road trip? Like, I got to go to Lambeau to see the Bills in December, and it's 11 hours. So for me, it's like 6 hours typically I fly. Or I, you know, versus drive. I want to know where that breaking point is. And on the theme of music, I'm wondering, it's been a while, if you guys are going to do at least one more Stat of the Day rendition soon.
1: As far as somebody else doing a Stat of the Day?
2: Yeah. It's been a while. I mean, I don't know if Todd's not, you guys have had a musical guest, you know, like Twiddle or, you know, it's been a while since we've had a new rendition.
1: Yeah, I guess we can. I haven't thought about that. Yes, Todd?
3: We can regroup and discuss who we might like to do that, and then we'll reach out. You never know, and hopefully one or more will participate. That'll be fun.
1: What did that mean?
3: I just said? Like maybe Billy Joel or somebody, or Daryl Hall, or somebody will just say.
1: Oh, Billy Joel.
3: Or Daryl Mack from Run DMC. Somebody would like to sing, why don't do the Stat of the Day for us?
1: Okay.
3: The lead singer of Survivor?
1: How about you get Billy Joel?
3: I'm going to work on Billy Joel.
1: We were trying to get Stephen Wilson Jr. And when he joined us in studio, and we asked his management, hey, would he do it? And then they're like, yeah, he'll do it. And then it's the last we heard. Became this big-time star, and he's probably going, I'm not going to do a Stat of the Day. I'm a big-time country music star. You know, we got Pandora to do it. And if we can get Pandora to do it, then we should be able to get Billy Joel to do it as well. Thank you, Ryan. Johnny. Ryan in Tampa. Did we already go to him, Marvin?
4: Hey, good morning, hey, Dan, fellow Goyettes. Bear with me. I'm on the Bluetooth, so hopefully you guys can hear me. I just had a song recommendation for the guy on the road trip, Desert Raven by Jonathan Wilson. It is a banger. It's about an 8-minute song, so you can cover some distance. Also wanted to give a quick shout out to the Rays and the new ownership. They're absolutely killing it. They brought back those road gray unis. I know Marvin will get my back on those. Those things are fire. That's all I got. Thanks.
1: All right. Thank you, Ryan. Thank you. Rick in New York. Hi, Rick.
5: Hi. Wanted to say that I think Jimmy Garoppolo would be a good choice for the Giants. His brother Harbaugh took him to the Super Bowl, probably knows all his ins and outs, and he had a couple years there with the Rams quarterback whisperers.
1: Sure. Yeah. I don't know where he is on the depth chart. Is he a backup quarterback? Do we know that, Marvin, is he a second string or third string quarterback?
6: Looking right now.
1: Okay. Do we know where Jimmy G is? He's with the Rams, isn't he?
6: No, I don't think he is.
1: No? Yeah, Paulie?
7: I don't have Garoppolo on a roster, but I got to double check that.
1: Oh, I thought that he was with the Rams, but now that they've got a couple of quarterbacks, young quarterbacks there. I don't know. Is Jimmy G, is he available? That might not be a bad pickup. Yeah, Dylan.
8: Yeah, so he was on the Rams roster last season, but I believe now he's a free agent.
1: Yes, Todd.
3: Our friends at ChatGPT add he's been open to returning in 2026 under the right circumstances.
7: Speaking for him.
1: What is the right circumstance?
3: That's a great question.
1: Yeah. I would say the Giants would be the right circumstance. Yes, Paul?
7: The Rams depth chart right now, of course, Matthew Stafford, Stetson Bennett, Ty Simpson, third string.
1: Yeah. All right. Well, he did spend some time out there under Sean McVay. Yes, Dylan?
8: Is it possible we're being too mean to Jameis? He did get thrown into the fire. He clearly, I mean, by the look on his face, he had no clue that he was going to be playing, obviously. But I think if, you know, he's now he's going to have to settle in for the season. I think we might see a different side of him.
1: Well, he looked horrible when he came in after Jackson Dart got hurt. He looked unprepared, which is the worst thing you could say about a quarterback. He was unprepared. Now, I'm sure he's thinking, I'm not going in, but if I do, I should be able to run the offense here. He did not look good at all. Now I'm going to give him time to prepare. I mean, he still has the talent to be able to be a serviceable quarterback. I think the problem with Jameis is he thinks he's better than what he is, and he tries to make bigger plays. There's only one Brett Favre, but there's that feeling of, hey, I got a lot of talent here. You do, but you don't use it wisely. Yes, Marvin.
6: But if you're Jameis, I can understand him feeling that way. Like, he was the number one overall pick. He was a Heisman Trophy winner. So his entire life up until this point, he's been able to just make it happen.
1: Yeah, but he's bounced around. He's a backup quarterback.
6: But in his head, he's still that guy. Well, look, I didn't say he was correct. He might be delusional, but in his head.
7: In our heads, he's not.
1: Yeah. He needs to get inside his own head to realize that's why he's a backup quarterback, not a starting quarterback. Yes, Paul?
7: There are a couple of reports that the New York Giants could sign Brandon Allen, who was on the roster before, and they do have a guy named Jake Haener on their practice squad.
1: Yeah. What about Tommy Cutlets? Can he come back and save the Giants?
7: Is he a Patriot? I think he's a Patriot.
1: Well, we're all Patriots.
7: Yes. He's a turncoat, though, playing for them.
1: Yeah, but I don't know. Is he on the practice squad with the Patriots? You got to find a place for Tommy DeVito. Have him in there, backup quarterback. You know, Tommy Cutlets comes back. Great story there. Yes, Paul?
7: I have Tommy Cutlets second string to Drake May.
1: Wow. Oh,
7: that's he's getting paid.
1: You're not going to pry him out of New England. Yes, Dylan?
8: I recently saw a picture of him with his agent. You remember that guy?
1: Yeah.
8: Looks awesome. Yes. They looked. They were in somewhere in Boston. It's a bit of a fish out of water thing. I think they're more used to the New York sort of aesthetic.
1: Yes, the New York metropolitan area. Tim in Idaho. Hi, Tim. What do you have for me today?
9: Damn, man. It's so good to get through. Man, I've been listening to you. I used to listen to Kornheiser, so I was listening to you the day you got on the radio. I lived through the Rob Dibble years and the, and all those years. And I teach elementary music, and our principal, him and I are both big sports fans, and there's another sports channel in town, and he used to listen to it. And I said, no, I listen to Dan Patrick every day. Well, flash forward to this fall, he tells me, man, this summer, the way my schedule worked out, I took my kid to daycare. Man, those guys are great. I said, I know. I've been telling you. You need to listen to those guys. Those guys have got screwing around and getting paid for it to an art form. And he said, man, they got that Meat Friday? And I said, yeah, man. And he says, we should have our own Meat Friday. I said, we absolutely should. So, Dan, thanks to your influence, last Friday at Idaho Arts Charter Elementary School in Nampa, Idaho, just west of Boise, we had our first ever Meat Friday. Thank you very much.
1: All right. You're welcome, Tim. You're welcome. Glad that we could pass on something to you, and it's all about the kids. We'll take a break. When we come back, DeSean Jackson has a documentary coming out, and he'll talk about that. He's the head coach at Delaware State and former great deep threat. He was with the Eagles, the Redskins, the Ravens, maybe one or two other teams in there. So we'll talk to him. Chris Collinsworth in a little less than an hour from now. We'll come back after this, Dan Patrick Show. Panini America, so many things to say, but so little time to say all the great things. The official trading card and NFT partner of the Dan Patrick Show. 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
15: The Astros blew a 4-0 lead to the Mariners as they fell 6-5 in 10 innings in Seattle. With the loss, Houston squanders a chance to take control of the American League West, where the Rangers fell earlier 7-2 to the Mets. Houston and Texas remain tied atop the division. Elsewhere, the Orioles swept a twin bill with the Blue Jays, winning each game 4-2. The Dodgers fell to the Padres 5-1 in L.A., and the Diamondbacks stayed alive in the NL wildcard race as they beat the Rockies 5-3 in Denver. Later tonight on Thursday Night Football, it'll be the Packers hosting the Falcons at Lambeau Field. Michael Penix will get his first start of the year for Atlanta. And the Mammoth visit the Golden Knights in Las Vegas for a preseason matchup. The puck drops at 8 o'clock. 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

0: I've seen Talking Heads in concert a couple times. It is a great performance. A lot of fun. Saw the Broadway show that Spike Lee, I think, was the producer of that. And it was great. Great music and great band. Great front man as well. David Byrne, right?
1: Yeah. Dylan? Yeah, they were formed at RISD.
0: RISD?
1: Rhode Island School of Design.
0: Oh, okay. I'm looking at a couple of these college football games this weekend. Texas at Tennessee, noon start. That could be spicy. Iowa at Michigan, spicy. Let's see. What else looks great? LSU A&M. So Texas A&M losing at home to Kentucky. Now LSU comes in. Both teams coming off losses. And then you have USC and Oregon. Ooh. Yes, Paul.
2: Oregon-USC seems to be high on the spicy beater because if Lincoln Riley's 4-0, but they're 4-0 against, it's tenuous. And they've got a lot of big games coming up. They got IU. They got Ohio State. Big one.
0: Doug in Syracuse. Hi, Doug. What do you have for me?
3: Dan, can we please get Fritzy from singing? Every time he sings, an angel loses its wings.
4: That's so mean.
0: All right. Thank you, Doug. Todd, would you, for the sake of the angels, stop singing?
4: I don't think I can. I think, again, it's like a nervous tick. I enjoy singing that much.
0: Joe in Vegas. Hi, Joe. What do you have for me today?
5: I am of the, Mr. Patrick, I'm of the complete opposite that Fritzy should not sing. He should. And in fact, in honor of Dylan looking like a very young Gabe Kaplan, could Fritzy honor

0: Oh, how's your birthday going?
1: I've had better.
0: Yeah.
1: Yeah.
0: Yeah.
1: Yeah.
0: Oh, I'm sorry, Todd. I didn't mean to cut you off there.
2: And we tease him a lot because we got him on the spot.
0: Yes, Dylan.
3: I just looked up Gabe Kaplan. He became a professional poker player post Welcome Back, Cotter.
0: Yeah. Yeah. Very successful. But you do look like him. DeSean Jackson, Delaware State head football coach, drafted second round by the Eagles back in 2008. And he has a documentary. It's called Go Deep, the DeSean Jackson story, premieres today on Prime Video. Constructed entirely from thousands of hours of home video footage shot across 35 years by his older brother. DeSean Jackson joining us. When did you know you had all of this footage for the documentary?
4: Oh, man. I mean, I knew since day one when my brother picked up a camera, man. Till this day, he's still filming with me right now, man. It never ends, man. it never ends. Yeah, man. Since I was like 6 or 7 years old, man. 35 years of raw footage.
0: Is there a time when you wish he wasn't rolling on you?
4: All the time. I tell him to turn the damn camera off. I mean, honestly, man, no, it's a blessing to be able to have this footage and, you know, have somebody that's been there every step of the way through, a lot of obstacles, a lot of ups and downs, a lot of positive things, a lot of negative things. So, I mean, we always can laugh and, you know, go back and critique moments, you know, that was crucial in our lives.
0: Tell me what Crenshaw was like back in the day.
4: Crenshaw was back in – what was Crenshaw like back in the day? Crenshaw was it was real. It was tough. You know, the things I saw on a daily basis, man, you know, gun violence, drug abuse, you know, gang violence as well, too. I mean, it created thick skin. It created thick skin and a lot of things that I wanted to stay away from. And, you know, that's why I kind of – you know, I failed the football. I failed the sports. You know, I failed to kind of stay off the streets and keep my nose clean and stay positive.
0: What made you – did you back out of going to USC to go to Cal?
4: Sure did. I committed to SC. And it was two parts to that. For one, they gave my number – at the time I was wearing number one at Long Beach Poly, and they gave my number to Patrick Turner, who was a Tennessee recruit that went there, big, tall receiver. They gave him number one. And then for two – I feel like it was good for me to get away from home. You know, USC was right there in my backyard. I grew up in the Crenshaw district, and, you know, that was literally in my backyard, and I feel like I had to get away from home and grow up on my own.
0: You ever lost a race?
4: Man, have I ever lost a race? That's a good question. I don't think so, Dan. I don't lose races, man. You know, we're undefeated over here when it comes to fights. When it comes to fights and when it comes to races, I'm undefeated. I'm 110-0.
0: Wait. You never lost to a teammate. There was nobody faster than you.
4: Nah, man, I never lost to a teammate. I've never lost in a race where we intended to go race and to have a winner at the end. I've never lost.
0: The title of the documentary is Go Deep. You have the NFL record for most career touchdowns of over 60 yards. Did you know that?
4: Sir, I did know that. That's what, 26, right?
0: Yeah. What is the key to going deep?
4: Oh, my key, just run fast and don't let nobody touch you. I mean, just honestly, you have to have a play call set up, you know, and some of them was deep plays and some of them was catch the ball right in my hands and take it deep. So, I mean, I just think it's just really just I consider myself like a cat instincts player on the field. And I just reacted, man. A lot of things I just reacted. So when the ball's in my hand, I'm just, hey, man, survivor of the fittest, man. Go survive and get into the end zone. That's the key.
0: Best deep ball thrower you played with?
4: Michael Vick.
0: More arm talent, Michael Vick or Matthew Stafford?
4: I would probably say Matthew Stafford. I would say Matthew Stafford.
0: There's certain guys that just make it look easy. Mike had that little flick where
4: flick of the wrist.
0: But it zipped. It zipped well. Wait, were you faster than Vic?
4: Yeah, well, you know, he was older and he was coming off of 2 years or a year and a half in prison. So, but I mean, honestly, in our prime, I mean, you can ask Vic. I think, you know, I was still got him in my prime too. But yeah, I was faster when he came along and played with us.
0: I got you Eagles, Redskins, Bucks, Rams.

0: Raiders, Ravens. Did I leave anybody on?
1: Yes, sir.
0: Did you keep your jerseys from all of them?
1: Yes, I have every jersey from every team I played for. Ask me what's my favorite. You should probably know that. Philadelphia Eagles. Fly Eagles fly.
0: Okay. Yeah. He's DeSean Jackson, now the head coach at Delaware State. And the documentary, with the help of his older brother Byron, is Go Deep, the DeSean Jackson story. What did you learn as being a college player that's helped you as a college coach?
1: Good question, man. I think the layer of becoming a head coach and seeing how hard my coach was on me when I was in college makes me understand, you know, why he was on me the way he was on me. As being a head coach now, you have players and, you know, you want the best for your players. So sometimes as a young kid, you may not understand the ins and outs of how hard you need to work or why you need to be on time. Because if you're allowing a young man to get away with that, eventually it's going to bite them in the you know what when they get older and they become a professional. So I just think just really the responsibilities of, you know, holding everybody accountable and making sure, you know, the standard remains high.
0: How tough were you to coach in college?
1: It was tough. It was definitely tough coaching me. It came with a lot of, how would I say it? It came with a lot of great plays behind that. But, yeah, I think my coach was just more like he wasn't going to allow me to get away with certain things. But, I mean, to be fair, I was balling on the field. I mean, a freshman All-American, sophomore All-American, a Heisman hopeful. So, I mean, I feel like sometimes you got to deal with – Some of the players that are a little better, you got to deal with some things that you may not want to deal with. That's what I'm learning.
0: When's the last time you spoke to Chip Kelly?
1: I think you got that answer. 2013, when he released me, when he did that bonehead mistake he shouldn't have did that hurt his NFL career. One of the decisions.
0: What was that conversation like?
1: Oh, man, it was, I think, different direction. You know, and for me, I expressed this. I could have respected if they would just said, you know what, DeSean, we're going in a different direction. You don't fit us. You're not the player we want. And, you know, so be it. But I think, you know, to dig up certain things on how my upbringing was and, you know, where I grew up at and the people I was hanging around, like, and to make it seem like I was a villain or a bad person in society, like, you know, that kind of like it really made me feel away. So that's kind of my take on that situation.
0: Who's the former coach you've learned the most from about being a coach yourself?
1: I would say it's three guys that I particularly give a lot of credit to. I would say Andy Reid, Sean McVay, and Deion Sanders.
0: What did Deion teach you?
1: To have patience at HBCU, just to be patient, to understand, you know, resources may not be as, you know, as much as needed from some other schools. And just make sure you – keep the main thing and, you know, just have expectations to want to change the program around. But at the same time, just know that the resources may not be able to be where you need them to be.
0: Biggest difference between Sean McVay and Andy Reid?
1: Sean McVay is a little more, he's younger, you know, so I think he's able to relate a little different. You know, his offensive style is a little different as well too from Andy Reid. But I think the biggest thing is just he's like a younger version of it, like Andy Reid, because they're both are very smart and intellectual when it comes down to offense, and their terminologies I think is very, very similar as well too. But I think you just have like a younger version that's kind of, you know, a little more relatable, and you got a, you know, Coach Reid kind of a little more old school, old style, but he still relates to his players as well too.
0: Where's your Super Bowl ring?
1: It's in my safe at the house, man. You know, it's a bittersweet Super Bowl ring. You know, like, I was on the team, but I didn't play in the Super Bowl. So I know I had an impact in that season, but I was just like, you know, I don't really want to, you know, show it off all the time.
0: Best defensive back you played against?
1: Best defensive back? That's kind of hard to answer. And the reason why is because I feel like I never was really guarded one-on-one. Like, you know, safety kind of always had help. So for me, I really don't like giving too much credit to a defensive back, but I'll just say I think Champ Bailey.
0: That's not a bad pick.
1: Yeah, Champ Bailey was tough. You know, early in my career, I got a chance to play versus him when he was in Denver, and yeah, he was a tough matchup.
0: So when you knew you were going to get help, they'd get help over the top on you? Like, do you look at the defensive back differently? Like, can't you just go man-to-man with me?
1: Hey, I challenge every defensive coordinator. I used to, like, say that the week leading up to it when they used to interview me, I challenge every defensive coordinator just to play single high man coverage, man-to-man coverage. And I look up and it'd be cover two, safety over top, two man. I'm like, man, come on, man. And I used to tell the DBs, I'm like, man, you got some help. You can't do this by yourself. I used to be mad as I don't know what. But they like, man, if we give you man-to-man coverage, you too fast, you're just going to run right by them.
0: What was your official time?
1: My official time was a 4.27. But at the combine, they said I ran a 4.31. I think it was the electric time. But a hand time, my fastest time was a 4.27.
0: What about 100?
1: It was 10.5 my sophomore year, and I never ran it again. My sophomore year in high school, I ran 10.5 and never ran it again.
0: Why?
1: I was playing baseball. My dad really wanted me to play baseball. And at the time, my high school coach really he didn't really allow me to do both, like, because it was hard to play baseball and to play run track at the same time. So my coach was just like, man, just stick with baseball.
0: Think you could have played professionally?
1: I think I could, man. I think I would have. I probably would have still been playing right now too. At 39 years old, I probably would have made over like $400-500 million too. I wish I could have went back. I would have probably chose baseball.
0: So you could have been Bo Jackson.
1: Oh, Jack, man. Yeah, but at the time, man, they didn't want to let me play both. I asked them to let me play both when they was going to draft me in the first round. I was a senior in high school. And they was like, nah, you got to give up football. I was like, I don't think I could do that.
0: Who was going to draft you?
1: Tampa Bay Devil Rays. It was like, I think it was like the 29th pick or 28th pick in the first round. They called me. I was in high school, and they called me. They was like, we're going to pick you here. Will you be willing to give up baseball, football? And I was like, ah. And it was crazy. My dad told me, he said, leading up to that, they basically prepped me on, like, my interview. Like, if they asked you, are you going to give up football, you got to say yes. So they basically wanted me to lie because I knew I wasn't really going to give up baseball. I mean, give up football. So when they asked me that, I went against the plan, obviously, and said, no, I wasn't going to give up football.
0: What did your dad say?
1: He was mad. My dad was pissed off. He's like, man, we could have went to go get a few million. He said, we could have got about $4-5 million already before you got to the NFL. And, you know, he wanted some of that money. So he was like, why you didn't lie? I said, Dad, I can't be lying to these folks.
0: Well, good luck with the documentary. Congrats on it. And good luck at Delaware State. We appreciate you sharing.
1: Yes, sir. Thank you, man. You stay blessed.
0: DeSean Jackson, he's entertaining. So 35 years of home video shot by his older brother, Byron, and it's called Go Deep, the DeSean Jackson story, now available on Prime Video. We'll take a break. The audience has responded to Todd's singing. Todd only sends me the positive ones, though. Todd, I see right through you.
2: You do.
0: I see all the negatives. You just sent me the ones that, on Twitter that are saying nice things about you.
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0: Chris Collinsworth at the top of the hour. More of your phone calls right after this.

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17: The Astros blew a 4-0 lead to the Mariners as they fell 6-5 in 10 innings in Seattle. With the loss, Houston squanders a chance to take control of the American League West, where the Rangers fell earlier 7-2 to the Mets. Houston and Texas remain tied atop the division. Elsewhere, the Orioles swept a twin bill with the Blue Jays, winning each game 4-2. The Dodgers fell to the Padres 5-1 in LA. And the Diamondbacks stayed alive in the NL wildcard race as they beat the Rockies 5-3 in Denver. Later tonight on Thursday Night Football, it'll be the Packers hosting the Falcons at Lambeau Field. Michael Penix will get his first start of the year for Atlanta. And the Mammoth visit the Golden Knights in Las Vegas for a preseason matchup. The puck drops at 8 o'clock. 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

0: Is this Drake, Marvin?
1: No, this is my song, Touch the Sky by Kanye West.
0: Oh, Kanye West. Okay.
1: My road trip song.
0: All right. 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
2: Well, Dad, best road trip song as picked by the four of us. Running Down a Dream by Tom Petty, which was Paul's. Marvin's Touch the Sky by Kanye West, which we just heard. My This Must Be the Place by Talking Heads, or Todd's Eye of the Tiger by Survivor. Paul still running away with it at 61%.
0: All right. Congratulations. Tremaine in Mississippi. Hi, Tremaine. What do you have for me?
3: Yes, I wanted to comment on the what the caller said about the outcome, if you could change any outcome in sports. Mine would be the 2009 Eastern Conference Finals. If the Cavs beat Orlando, Kobe could face off against LeBron, and the debate could be decided on the court. He is the biggest what-if in sports history. A lot of chatterboxes would be unemployed, and the sports world would be a better place to fan.
0: Thank you, Tremaine. All right. Interesting. D.A. in Tampa. How's morale down there, D.A.?
4: Oh, don't get me started, D.P. Yeah. Don't get me started. Yeah. I don't hear good things.
0: I don't hear good things on morale in Tampa Land.
4: I think Baker Mayfield, Baker, I'm a fan of yours. I think he just pulled off the nicest robbery in town. This team ain't going nowhere. Okay, our offensive line is shaky. Todd Bowles is a wonderful defensive coordinator. He's not a head coach.
0: Yeah, I think he's in trouble there. And granted, it's only 2 weeks, but it doesn't look good. In that division where you should win, where 9 wins get you in, 8 wins. Yeah, you got to win those games. You got to beat Cleveland. Yeah, Paul.
5: It's like the Buccaneers a month ago were in the position where they're in kind of a no man's land. They have a good quarterback who's a little older, who's got 1 year left. If you don't sign him now, what are you going to do? Start over? You're too decent of a team in a winnable division. They're kind of where they didn't have an option, I don't think.
0: Jimmy in Michigan. Thanks for the call, D.A. Hey, Jimmy.
6: Hey, you know, Fritzy should get Jason Alexander to sing Believe It or Not, George Isn't at Home, you know, duet with him. Okay. I was thinking either that or the original version. But when you said the 72 Olympics, man, that was exactly what I was thinking. I clapped my hands when you said that. I was thinking of the same thing.
0: Well, thank you, Jimmy. Yeah, if you could reverse one outcome, and that was just off the top of my head, because to watch that in real time, and you keep thinking, wait a minute, why do they keep putting time on the clock there and giving the Soviets a chance? They gave them 3 tries. I think the guy who scored the winning basket was Alexander Belov, and I think he was drafted by the Atlanta Hawks. But they gave him 3 tries, and they eventually scored. Yes, Marv?
1: For me, I know this was way before my time, but seeing documentaries on it, I feel terrible for Mr. West. The 1969 Finals, Game 7, I would have the Lakers win because he's still the only person to win Finals MVP on a losing team, and I'm sure that ate him up.
0: Yeah, you have, you know, you're averaging 40 a game, and it's not good enough. And you lose on your home floor. Tom in Wisconsin. Hi, Tom. What do you have for me?
7: Hey, good morning, guys. My one play that if I could reverse it, the outcome would be, can't remember the year, but Tom Watson missing the putt on 18 at St. Andrews. I just felt it in my gut it was going to happen. And if we could see him make that putt, I think it'd be outstanding.
0: And what was he, 60 years of age at the time? Does that sound right? Man, Paulie's looking at it right now.
5: Yeah, I got him. Let me check.
0: Is he late 50s or early 60s, I think? And he's going to win a major. Jeff in Texas. Hi, Jeff. What do you have for me?
8: Hey, Dan. 5'10", American fast food diet, 250. I'm calling about the I'm calling about the road trip playlist. I think that's important, but I think what's equally important is food. What is the best snacks that you guys like to take on a road trip? Mine's sunflower seeds. I'd also like to do a quick shout out, Charlie Arby Willow, Packing Caden Meadow. Jeffy loves you. Love the show.
0: Todd, you're a snacker. What would you take on the road with you?
9: I like specifically Utz pretzel rods. They're very enjoyable to me. They're a little like extra burnt. They got a little more crisp to it.
0: Fair enough. Utz. Yeah, Paulie.
5: Two things. Tom Watson was 59 years old when he missed that putt, and I would go Nilla wafers.
0: All right. What about you, Dylan?
2: How much time do we have? I'd probably go pizza combos.
0: All right.
2: Yeah.
0: What about Marvin? You got a road trip snack?
1: I'd go the most underrated chips ever, Munchos.
0: Todd suggested Scott Norwood makes the field goal to beat the Giants.
9: The Giants won three other Super Bowls. They can give up one of the four.
0: Yeah, I'd be good with that. James in Fort Wayne. Hi, James.
10: Hey, I think I heard you talking about the Stat of the Day song, maybe getting a new version. And yeah. I think I remember a few years ago, Michael Bublé came on and did one, and then we just never used it, maybe. Is it still in the archives?
0: Oh, you know what? Let's get some of my best people on that. Yeah, I thought Michael Bublé, he was a great guest. He was fun. But yeah, I think he gave us a Stat of the Day song. Final hour in the way. Holly will step out of the chair. Todd's going in the box. Are you going to sing when you're in the confessional?
9: I may, but I think there's something else going on in there that's exciting.
0: Oh, okay. Not So Fast coming up in an hour from now with Pabst Perloff on Peacock and NBC Sports Now. Chris Collinsworth joins us in about 6 minutes from now. Final hour on this Thursday, right after this. 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
3: It's really difficult. 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The only other two people to do that have won MVP. I think they have a legitimate number one receiver in DJ Moore. He's getting double teamed. He's making plays. When Josh Allen needs a throw, you saw the Texans. It was a huge play, 75 yards receiving.
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2: And we made it. Final hour on this Thursday. We'll talk to Hall of Famer Chris Collinsworth. 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Chris Collinsworth in the booth with Mike Tirico Sunday night. It'll be at Mile High. The Rams and the Broncos kick off NBC and Peacock 8:20 Eastern, with Football Night in America beginning at 7 Eastern. Do you want to talk about the Broncos first in what you've seen so far, or the Rams in what you've seen so far?
4: Hi, man. How are you? What's going on?
2: Great.
4: How about we do the Rams? I could do the Rams first. I thought they looked great. You know, I mean, you go from that San Francisco game in Australia, and they looked awful, to this Rams game, and they don't have Puka Nacua. They don't have Myles Garrett. Arguably, as we walked in the door to the beginning of the season, the two best players that they had on the team, and they just look great. The offensive line, I think in particular, so the Giants, we know, you know, everything that happened, quarterback, loser quarterback, the whole thing. But the Giants have drafted a top five pass rusher like for the last 2 or 3 years, and that offensive line, they gave up one sack in the game that, you know, just made a great play on the thing. But to see them protect Matthew Stafford, he went into the second quarter before he got touched, not sacked, before he got touched in the game. And I didn't know Davante Adams still had that in him. You know, Davante Adams, just, he could have had 300 yards in the game. They basically quit throwing to him by the time the game was out of reach. So I don't know if I've seen a team, maybe the Chicago Bears, I take that back, that had a bigger flip-flop from week one to week two than the Rams and the Chicago Bears had, right?
2: What's the Rams' biggest weakness, in your opinion?
4: I mean, I was definitely would have said depth of receiver at that position. Like going into the season, I go, boy, if they lose Puka Nacua or Devontae, I don't know that they have somebody behind it. But the way that they play that 13 personnel with the, you know, the one back and the three tight ends, they can run anything they want out of that formation. Colby Parkinson, Terrence Ferguson, who made some nice plays in the game, Davis, Allen, Tyler Higbee, those tight ends are playing wide out. And the way that they do so much of their stuff, Dan, is Puka Nacua was like one of the first receivers who really was able to sort of play fullback too. So they put him in motion and he'd be inside in the B gap. And he would be a lead blocker for these running backs. And they're running. They've got these, you know, you've got 8 humongous human beings on the field if you're playing 3 tight ends. And you got a blocker in Puka Nacua who plays fullback and goes through there. And they just, and their offensive line runs these, they call them duo schemes, which is just double team, double team, double team. And now you got eight guys on the field, so you can do four double teams across the board. And now they're using the tight ends in Puka's role because he's not out there. So, I mean, it's just, it's a power offense that could also play spread out of it. Matthew Stafford is absolutely, you know, when he gets hot, he is on point like nobody else. He doesn't even look where he's throwing the ball. It's all there. And defensively, they're still doing it without Myles Garrett. So it was impressive.
2: What about the Broncos? What have you figured out after 2 weeks?
4: What a good question that is. I think the Broncos are going to be what we thought they were, which is a defensive first team. They certainly have the kind of skills to be able to do that. That Riley Moss in the secondary came up with some big plays. You know, Sertan's going to be the keeper of the gate there. But I think there's some guys on their defense that maybe don't get enough credit for what they do. Zach Allen, maybe top of the list for me. He's a dynamo inside, you know, and you offset with Nick Bonito, who is arguably the best pure speed rusher that we have in the game. The loss of Jonathan Cooper, depending on, I don't know what's going to happen with him legally here as we go forward, has been substantial. You know, they had two edges that could really do just about anything. But, you know, it's a legitimate team. Jalen Waddle they didn't use him in the first week very much at all. And in the next week, it was like the entire game plan went through him. And they beat a good Jacksonville team who had the lead on him. But I really do think, excuse me, my church bells are ringing here. I really do think that Jalen Waddle, now that they're running the offense through him for Bo Nix. It's a great matchup for us. It's 2-1-1 teams, but you get the feeling that both these teams are going to be right there at the end of this mix. So it'll be fun.
2: Chris Collinsworth, NBC Sunday Night color analyst.

0: three-time Pro Bowl receiver in his 8 years with the Bengals. Any player ever question your credentials as a player for you to be able to critique them?
1: Well, they all think I played quarterback somewhere, so they don't know. These guys, they don't know. They don't know Troy Aikman anymore. You know, I mean, come on, they don't care. I mean, they really don't. It's so funny. I think they just kind of look at me like their dad or something up there. You know, I love production meetings. We sit in there and just hack around, and we had Chris Jones in there last week. And oh my God, you know, the defensive tackle from Kansas City. I was literally crying when he was talking about Andy Reid and what was he talking about? Something about based on their butt crease. And I'm like, on their what? And he goes, yeah. He goes, if you lose your butt, you can't play football anymore. He goes, it's going to be the end of you. If you don't do something about that butt crease. I'm like, what are you talking about? And then Andy come in the room, and he was like dead serious. Like, oh, it's a thing. Oh, you don't think it's a thing? Yeah, it's a thing. You definitely have to take care of that. I feel like I'm in some alternative, you know, universe here.
0: Well, I'll keep you in that alternative universe. Do you love Patrick Mahomes more than Dan Orlovsky loves Matthew Stafford?
1: Oh, God, that would be tough. But probably, yeah, I guess. You know, it is so funny, like, the number of things. Like, it used to be that I got in trouble because, you know, I swear, I've probably told you this before. It's like the number one question I get in every single city that I go to is, why do you hate the whatever city I'm in, right? Or whatever is their favorite team. And I say, well, do you think I hate anybody else? No, you just hate our team. I had one lady in Cincinnati, you know, why do you hate the Bengals? And I don't hate the Bengals. And, oh, no, I know you hate the Bengals. I said, how do you know? She said, because not one time after the Bengals score a touchdown did you ever scream out, hey! And I'm like, you got me there. You got me. You're right. I haven't done that one yet. I'll work on it. So, yeah, people have, it's just a fact. The one thing I know is you cannot fight. If it's on Facebook, it has to be true. It has to be true. There's no doubt about it. So now Nikki Glaser's on. Like, we're promoting it on our own Sunday Night Football. At the beginning of the show, Nikki Glaser, who tore apart Tom Brady in the roast, you know what I'm talking about, the comedian. And so now she's starting in on my love affair of Patrick Mahomes. And I'm like, you know, I almost told Patrick when we had our meeting, I was like, hey, man, you know, one of these games, I'm just going to rip you for no apparent reason, just so I can, you know, would you be good with that? And I know Patrick would be like, yeah, it's fine. Don't worry about it.
0: When you're in these meetings, your show meetings, and you're meeting with coaches and players, when do you know something is off the record?
1: It's a good question, right? I mean, that whole thing that happened with Mike McDonald. It's such a dance, I think. I don't think occasionally a coach will say something's off the record. But for the most part, you know, I've been doing this for a while, and so is Mike. And I think they have conversations with us, and they'll let us know things in part because of our history that of not, you know, if a coach said something nice about a player, I don't feel guilty about saying we talked to the coach and he said something nice. But occasionally, you know, they'll give us insights. They'll give us insights into their team or insights into the other team. And you just kind of weave it in. And so it's a little bit of a dance. Nobody knows this better than you do. And you want to develop that relationship of trust. But it's not like you have to hit 100% on that, right? If I burn one of these coaches or players who have told me something in confidence and I twist it the wrong way or I attribute it to them when they didn't want it attributed to them, then it's over. You know, there's no reason to even meet with that person in the future because the conversation is going to go nowhere. So it's such an art form. It really is.

0: it really helps to have the Mike Tirico and the Al Michaels and of the world in there that also have relationships. And I think, the other thing that's kind of interesting about it is a lot of times they want to tell you something. They want something to get out, right? They just don't want to be the one who says it. Is it ever perfect 100%? No, but it has to be pretty darn close in order to maintain that level of trust with these guys.
1: At what point do we oversaturate international games?
0: I don't think there's any stopping it. I really don't. And I'm probably on the other side of it because it's really hard for me to get to watch all the games. So the one-off games I like, I like Thursday night football. I like Monday night football, because I get to sit and just watch one game. Even on Sunday, at 1 o'clock games, there's 10 of them going on. You can't watch that. And the 4 o'clock games, we're in the booth and we're already working and setting up. So I really don't get to watch those either. So I enjoy one-off football games, especially those in the morning. But I'm anxious. I think there's going to be another day of the AFL and the NFL. I think there's going to be at some point a European league that meets the American league and the Super Duper Bowl or whatever we're going to call this thing. And that would be fantastic. This should be the world sport. I mean, I love soccer. I love the World Cup. It was fantastic. At least, football is really kind of an intellectual exercise that brings together the smartest brains and game planners and play callers and all the defensive offsets against that. And soccer is a beautiful game, but it's a flowing 20-minute game. They're not breaking down. They're not calling plays. They're just playing. And there's a lot to be said for that too. There's no commercial breaks. It's finished in 2 hours. There's some great things with that. But I really do think as far as the most interesting game in the world, I don't believe there's anything that is even close to NFL football. I really don't.
1: If you could only have one play caller, you can pick any play caller. You got a final drive to win the Super Bowl. Who is your play caller?
0: Can I go to the Wayback Machine?
1: You can pick anybody you want.
0: I think I would take Mike Shanahan.
1: Game on the line. He's calling the plays to win the Super Bowl. You take him over any of these other offensive coordinators?
0: Yeah, I mean they're all great. And the reason I say that is I think the Sean McVays and the other Shanahan in the world is, they're all byproducts of him. I mean, that's the tree from which they all fell ultimately. Now, have they all done fantastic things with it since then? They have. But I for me, Bill Walsh, who beat me at two Super Bowls, so I got to have him pretty high on that list. But I think the incorporation of the running game and what Mike Shanahan did with that and some of the outside zones and the smaller offensive lineman and a lot of the stuff we still see to this day. I thought he was the most innovative guy that I was ever around.
1: Yeah, he might be underrated when you think about trees, coaching trees, and his can be stacked up there with just about anybody in the game.
0: I mean, if you go from who worked with Sean McVay and Kyle Shanahan in the NFL today, I mean, that is the overwhelming dominant force of offensive football. And both of those guys work for Mike. So, in Washington, that's where the whole thing kind of got started. And there's no end in sight. I mean, poor Sean McVay and Kyle Shanahan, they can't keep a coach longer than a year. I mean, if they name him a quarterback coach or an offensive coordinator, he's a head coach.

0: league the next year. Right? It's crazy. And then ultimately everybody begins to run the same thing and you start to crack the code on it a little bit. But yeah, those guys, God, I mean, that's where it's all coming from right now.
1: Good to chat with you. Have fun on Sunday night. And thank you, Chris.
0: You got it, buddy. Good seeing you.
1: That's Chris Collinsworth. Sunday Night Football. It'll be the Rams Broncos in Denver. Football Night in America prior to that. And we'll take a break here. Your phone call's coming up. I don't think Mike Shanahan's in the Hall of Fame. Ray, would you check that?
2: I'm looking at it right now. He's not. He was on the ballot in 2026, but did not go further than semifinalists.
1: But if you look at the number of coaches that he influenced, you know, you look at Belichick's coaching tree, and it's not very good. Shanahan's coaching tree is unbelievable. 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
16: The Astros blew a 4-0 lead to the Mariners as they fell 6-5 in 10 innings in Seattle. With the loss, Houston squanders a chance to take control of the American League West, where the Rangers fell earlier 7-2 to the Mets. Houston and Texas remain tied atop the division. Elsewhere, the Orioles swept a twin bill with the Blue Jays, winning each game 4-2. The Dodgers fell to the Padres 5-1 in LA. And the Diamondbacks stayed alive in the NL wildcard race as they beat the Rockies 5-3 in Denver. Later tonight on Thursday Night Football, it'll be the Packers hosting the Falcons at Lambeau Field. Michael Penix will get his first start of the year for Atlanta. And the Mammoth visit the Golden Knights in Las Vegas for a preseason matchup. The puck drops at 8 o'clock. 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

0: Little Radar Love Golden Earring. If I'm on a road trip, can't go wrong with this. Also, a little Fog Hat and Slow Ride. Yes, Dylan.
1: So I actually put up a secondary poll to our song question, which was, is Radar Love by Golden Earring, your road trip song, better than the Danettes picks? I was surprised. 48% say yes.
0: Okay. It's a great song. I don't know if it's necessarily better than your song, but I was asked what would be my road trip song. Also, Sunvolt. If you've ever heard Sunvolt, got some great songs for a road trip. Adam in Albany on that topic. Hi, Adam. What do you have for me today?
2: Good morning, Dan. Thanks for taking my call. 5'5", 127 pounds. Let me get personal here. I'd like to let you know about a couple of the songs that I picked for my road trip and get your feedback.
0: Okay.
2: Number one would be Roll with the Changes from REO Speedwagon.
0: All right.
2: Kashmir by Led Zeppelin. Honky Tonk Woman by the Stones. Highway to Hell by AC/DC. And also, I added another one. It's from, I think it's a John Cusack film. I think it's Better Off Dead, and it's Running with the Devil. He's in a car or a van with a bunch of nuns, and by the end of the scene, he's got all the nuns singing Running with the Devil. I thought that was kind of cool for a road trip.
0: All right. Well, thank you, Adam. Yeah, anything from Zeppelin, Honky Tonk Women. Yeah, can't go.

0: this show, if today's show only, does it give Todd a push either way to most valuable Danette or least valuable Danette? And the person who has to sing Stat of the Day has to be Darius Rucker. I mean, can't you hear him harmonize to Wagon Wheel? Hey, Stat of the Day.
1: He already does his Stat of the Day.
0: Huh.
1: That's where Marvin plays the Stat of the Day from Darius Rucker. That would have been, the timing would have been, this is why we don't win sports Emmys. Right there.
2: That is not the reason. But I do have a little surprise for you.
1: Okay.
3: Well, boom, boom, boom, Stat of the Day, Stat of the Day. Oh, baby, it's the Stat of the Day. Stat of the Day, Stat of the Day. It's the Stat of the Day.
1: Little Michael Bublé. All right. I like that. I remember him doing it. I just don't remember if we've ever played it after he did that. John in North Carolina. Hi, John.
4: Hey, DP. Thanks for having me on. First time, long time. I'll make it quick. I just wanted to call in and say that DeSean Jackson interview was really awesome. As someone who's 30, DeSean Jackson, Mike Vick combo, it was a formative part of my NFL years. So I really appreciated that interview. I don't think you can really tell the story of the NFL without DeSean Jackson. And I'm glad you had him on. And I like that he participated in the interview and wasn't Jason Tatum to you.
1: Well, they're different personalities. Jason Tatum may have tried. He may not be that interesting or willing to share, in fairness there. DeSean Jackson is a colorful, charismatic guy and willing to share. But thank you here. People still banging on Jason Tatum. Nick in Indy. Hi, Nick. What do you have for me today?
5: Hey, DP. Thanks for the call. And second time, long time. So I have two change outcomes for you. The first being the Phantom clip against the Rockets' 90-yard punt return against Colorado in the Orange Bowl. And then number one for me, just since it was my last senior year, was the field goal, if it goes awry, BC Notre Dame, and Notre Dame goes on to win a title on 93. If BC kicker would have missed a field goal.
1: All right. Thank you, Nick. Yeah, Fresh in Milwaukee brought this up a while ago, if you could change the outcome. And I just went with the first one that came to mind, and that was the 72 Olympic, the basketball team that lost to the Russians. This is a random note here. Mississippi Valley State has won seven games. They've gone 7-88 in the last three seasons. I looked at the schedule. It was presented to me by Big Day Ray, and he said, look at this. Has anybody ever had a tougher college basketball schedule than Mississippi Valley State? I would say it'd be pretty hard to say somebody had a tougher schedule. Here you go. Mississippi Valley State, they're at Oklahoma, at Washington, at Oregon State, at Arkansas, at New Mexico, at Michigan, at North Texas, at UConn, at Mississippi State, at Tulane, at Ohio State, at Texas Tech, at Baylor, at Alabama State, at Alabama A&M. That's how they start the season. I think they're on the road for 17 consecutive games. I guess, I don't know how much basketball teams make when they're a sacrificial lamb. But Mike Davis, who used to coach Indiana and coached Auburn as well, he's the new head coach at Mississippi Valley, or at least I think it's his first year. They've won seven out of 95 games here, and they're not going to win too many games this year, certainly first couple of months of the season. I don't know how much basketball teams get. We always hear about a football team gets $750, $1 million to be a sacrificial lamb. What does Mississippi Valley State get by playing Connecticut or Michigan or Ohio State or Oregon? Ray, do you have any numbers on basketball teams?
6: I don't see any numbers, Dan, but I do think it actually might be a good idea in terms of recruiting. What would separate them from Grambling State? Grambling State plays nobody, and you get to play UConn and all these big-time programs. You kind of do a one-and-done feeder school program thing, so you probably get the most talent there over someone like Grambling State.
1: Well, wait a minute. Are you

0: feeding these schools, or are they going to feed you? I think you're being fed to the wolves.
1: I think it's almost like a showcase that what they're putting on. So you get some kid from high school coming in, and then you're like, hey, you're going to be here for 1 year, and then you can go to Oklahoma. But we're going to get better recruits than Grambling State by doing this.
0: Yes, Todd.
2: Also, ticket sales and marketing and all that, even though it's for the road team. I worked at a station that had the rights to the Clippers in the early 90s, and everything I saw in the newspapers, radio, and TV was all about come see this team or that team or that team play the Clippers, not to come see the Clippers.
0: Well, I'm sure if you're going to a Connecticut game, you're not coming out to see Mississippi Valley State because it's Jerry Rice's alma mater. Yeah, Dylan.
3: I'm looking at the schedule, too, and it says the games in red are away and green is home. The first 14 games are away? Am I reading that correctly?
0: I had even more than that. Yeah, I got, I think, 16 or 17. And then they have a couple of home games, then back-to-back road, then a couple of home games, then three road games. I mean, this is – I've never seen a basketball schedule like this. Yeah, Ray?
1: So a tune-up game for college basketball will run you around 70 to 120 grand.
0: Okay. Well, then they're probably going to make $1 million out of those road games?
1: Multiply hopefully. That by 18, and you're kind of cooking.
0: Yes, Dylan.
3: They also front-loaded all the tough games, too. The schedule actually gets pretty reasonable, I think, at the end. So that's just going to be a brutal first half of the season. And then, you know, you get to play the Alcorn States and the Jackson States. And
0: yeah, but I don't know if they're any good. I mean, they've won 7 out of their 95 games here. Chances are the other teams in the conference are better than them as well. Yes, Marvin?
4: Oh, wait, so they're bad in the SWAC also?
0: Yeah.
4: Oh, my goodness. This is not good.
0: Yes, Todd.
2: I think their opponents are going to get a false sense of confidence. Look, they're losing all these games, and they're going to forget about who they played, and they're going to think they're going to walk in there and walk over them. But the second half of the year is going to be all about those Devils.
0: Thank you, Todd. Mike in Houston. Hi, Mike.
5: Second time caller. Hey, Dan, I'm a Steeler fan. I'm not like that.
0: You said ship. Just want to let everybody know, get this ship going. Yeah, thank you, Mike. I think I can't blame all of this on Aaron Rodgers. And, you know, we give the quarterback too much credit and not enough. But, you know, that pass protection is terrible. And what I brought up on Monday is going to be the interesting dilemma. Let's say they're out of the playoffs and they got 4 games to go. Are you going to let Aaron Rodgers play the final 4 games of his Hall of Fame career? Or are you going to maybe placate the Steeler fans and bring in one of these younger quarterbacks? Is Drew Aller going to get a chance to start games at the end of the year? If you're not in the playoff chase, or do you say, we want Aaron to be able to go out playing? I think that'll be the interesting part of all of this. Steve in New Hampshire. Hi, Steve. What do you have for me?
6: Going back to the one outcome I would change, it would definitely be the 2007 Super Bowl with the Patriots and Giants, being a Patriots fan. And I had a suggestion for a stat of the day singer. What about Bono from U2? I know Dylan wouldn't like it, but I know you would. And I just want to send my condolences to your new radio audiences that had to listen to all of Todd singing today. I don't think they know what they signed up for.
0: Especially our new affiliate in Baltimore, Maryland, Fox Sports 1370 AM. You imagine you turn on your radio station there. You hear Todd singing away. Dave in Lima. Hi, Dave. What do you have for me?
7: How you doing, DP and Danettes? First time, long time, 6 foot, 170. I know Fritzy's got a penchant for sitcom themes. Did he know? Could he sing, first of all, the Gilligan's Island theme song? And did he know there were 2 versions?
0: All right. Gilligan's Island?
2: Yeah, I think I did know that, but stick right back and you'll hear a tale of a fateful trip that started from this tropic port aboard this mighty ship. The skipper to the millionaire, that is why the movie star, Professor Anne Marianne, here on Gilligan's Island.
0: All right. Thank you, Todd. Ben in Arizona. Hi, Ben. What do you have for me?
8: Hey, Dan. Is this on the record?
0: Yes, it is.
8: Oh, I just wanted to congratulate Chase Daniel yesterday on inventing two new words, formate and disconjointed.
0: I heard a couple of them, and I thought, well, he went to Missouri. Man, maybe he's got a bigger vocabulary than me, Ben. But, yeah, there were a couple of them where I went, man, I don't know if that's right or not, but Chase certainly sounded committed to it. But thank you, Ben. Brandon in Indiana. Hi, Brandon. What's on your mind?
9: Hey, Dan. Thanks for taking my call. So one play that, or one outcome I wish I can change, and this goes towards Todd, so suck it, Todd. To this day, I still believe that Jericho Cotchery caught that ball in Super Bowl 50. The Panthers were, you know, might not have won that game, but let's be honest, that was Peyton's last game. There's no way the NFL is going to let the Panthers win. So thank you.
2: That's insane.
0: Thank you, Brandon. Yes, Marvin.
4: Oh, I hate stuff like that. Oh, the NFL wasn't going to let him win. Hey,
0: yeah.
4: Peyton Manning, if the NFL had their way, Peyton Manning would have won 6 Super Bowls.
0: And the Patriots wouldn't have won all those Super Bowls.
4: Correct.
0: If the NFL had their way. Yes, Dylan.
3: I thought of another one I think pretty universally agreed upon that we would like back. The 2019 NFC Championship, the PI no call with the Saints and the Rams.
0: Oh, yeah.
3: Yeah.
0: Or the Cowboys against the Packers in Green Bay when Dez had that catch and then they said it was a fumble. Ugh. And you know what? When we have Dean Blandino and Mike Pereira on, former heads of officials with the NFL, they still stand by that if you go by the letter of the rule book, that they got it right. And I just kept thinking, that's a bad rule book then. Let's take a break. Last call for phone calls. What we learn, what's in store tomorrow, right after this. 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
18: The Astros blew a 4-0 lead to the Mariners as they fell 6-5 in 10 innings in Seattle. With the loss, Houston squanders a chance to take control of the American League West, where the Rangers fell earlier 7-2 to the Mets. Houston and Texas remain tied atop the division. Elsewhere, the Orioles swept a twin bill with the Blue Jays, winning each game 4-2. The Dodgers fell to the Padres 5-1 in LA. And the Diamondbacks stayed alive in the NL wildcard race as they beat the Rockies 5-3 in Denver. Later tonight on Thursday Night Football, it'll be the Packers hosting the Falcons at Lambeau Field. Michael Penix will get his first start of the year for Atlanta. And the Mammoth visit the Golden Knights in Las Vegas for a preseason matchup. The puck drops at 8 o'clock. 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

Last call for phone calls. What we learn, what's in store tomorrow. Gronk will join us tomorrow, as will Hall of Famer Kurt Warner. By the way, Bijan Robinson leads the Falcons in both rushing and receiving yards. He scored Atlanta's only touchdown so far. And I looked and I was curious, has he accounted for more of a percentage of the Falcons' yardage than any other player in the NFL this year? And the answer is yes. Bijan Robinson has 45% of the Falcons' scrimmage yardage, highest share in the NFL.

0: Thank you, Darius Rucker. Last call for phone calls, Jason in Florida. Hi, Jace. What do you have for me today?
1: Good morning, Dan. Thanks for holding. A couple road trip songs, Behind the Wheel by Depeche Mode and NXS, New Sensation. But speaking of road trips, I just got back from a 10-day road trip in Italy and Slovenia, and nobody drives in the left lane. They pass a car in the left lane, and they immediately move back over into the right lane. It was glorious. I've never had such a fun time driving for those 10 days.
0: All right. Thank you, Jason. Good thing Todd wasn't over there. Kevin in Iowa. Hi, Kevin.
2: Hey, DP. How's it going? 65265. A couple suggestions for you for stat of the day. Since you know both of these gentlemen personally, I would suggest Adam Sandler or Dave Matthews.
0: Oh, okay. Sandman would probably do it. I was friends with Dave Matthews when I was doing the movie with him, Just Go With It, but I don't know if that's something I could say to Dave. Hey, Dave, it's because he's not a sports fan. So I don't think I could say, hey, would you do Stat of the Day song for us? Sandman would, but he's in Italy right now. Yes, Dylan.
3: Didn't you text him recently when we were having a music debate and you were like, who were you more influenced by, R.E.M. or the Grateful Dead? And he just responded, neither.
0: Yes. Yeah. I think when I text Dave Matthews, I bother him. And, or I always feel that after I've texted him, because like he got into the Rock and Roll Hall of Fame and I go, hey, congratulations. And he said, yeah, it just means more work. And I went, okay.
3: Thanks.
0: Yeah. So I don't know if I have that pipeline to Dave Matthews where I can go, Dave, it's Dan. Thinking about, you know, hitting you up for a ticket or two. Yes, Ray.
4: What would Adam Sandler sound like, Todd, if you did a stat of the day?
5: Oh, stat of the day, stat of the day. Here come that stat of the day, Danny. You know you love that stat of the day, don't you?
0: That's actually pretty good, Todd. Kevin in Iowa. Hi, Kevin. What do you have for me today? Hey, Kev. Thanks, Kev. This day in sports history, who's going to do that today? Marvin, you got it? Okay.
6: Yep, got a couple here. In 1957, the Brooklyn Dodgers played their last game at Ebbets Field. And in 1934, Babe Ruth played his last game as a New York Yankee.
0: 1994, Cordell Stewart with the 64-yard Hail Mary to Michael Westbrook, giving number 7 Colorado the 27-26 win over Michigan. Ben Johnson, 1988. He set the world record in the 100 meters, 9.79. He was DQ'd 3 days later for use of a drug. Stanozolol, or Dylan, you got a better pronunciation on that?
3: That sounds about right.
0: Stanozolol?
3: Stanozololol.
0: Maybe this is why I don't use steroids. I couldn't pronounce it because if I was asking for it, I go, you know, the Stanozolol, LOL. And it ends at the end, LOL. Thank you, Todd, for laughing.
7: It's funny. It was cute. I like what you did there.
0: Thank you, Todd.
4: Now he's coaching the Chicago Bears.
3: Yeah.
0: Oh, I see. Come on. Okay. Now, that's something Todd does. Don't lower yourself, Ray. You got a bright future.
7: Why would
0: you
7: do something like that, Ray? Come on.
0: Yeah.
4: Should I start singing?
0: No, okay. Don't sing any more theme songs. Greg in New Jersey. Hi, Greg. What do you have for me today?
8: Hey, Dan. So I have a nominee for If I Was Playing God and Could Change an Outcome of a Historic Game. And okay. I preface this by saying I married a woman from Lexington, Kentucky, who was a diehard UK Wildcat fan. And I got to go with 1992 Elite Eight, Kentucky Duke, Christian Laettner in the shot. I wish he would have bricked it.
0: Or he would have gotten thrown out of the game, which if you look at the video, he should have. He should have gotten thrown out of that game. Yes, Ray.
4: What about the Miami-Ohio State 2003 Fiesta Bowl, the PI? Would you change that
0: outcome? Who was that? Chris Gamble? Yep. Was he the Ohio State DB? Boy, that was a wild game. But you want to talk about being on the field and watching pros, Ohio State and the U, and that's when Willis McGahee got hurt. I remember standing next to Eddie George on the sidelines watching the game. Yes, Marvin.
6: Yeah, I remember watching that game. Kellen Winslow II looked like the greatest tight end that ever lived that game. That game was unbelievable.
0: Is he still in prison?
6: He is.
0: Is he?
6: He is. Yeah.
0: Is he doing life?
6: I don't know, but I know he's still incarcerated.
0: Oh, okay. All right. So Rob Gronkowski on the show tomorrow. Kurt Warner will be on the show tomorrow. The program Not So Fast on Peacock and NBC Sports Now with Pabst and Perloff coming up at the top of the hour. How about we go around the infield here on what we learned on the program, Todd? Let me start with you.
7: You think Jameis Winston has the talent to be a serviceable QB, but he likely thinks he's better than he actually is. Go eat a W? You didn't say that.
0: I did not say
7: that. Go eat a W.
0: Dylan.
3: Eye of the Tiger is by Survivor.
0: Yeah. Yeah.
7: Best
0: it's
7: song
0: like
7: ever.
0: Toto. Toto, not good. Yeah. Survivor. Eye of the Tiger.
7: Sticks.
0: Marvin?
7: No.
6: Kellen Winslow II is serving a 14-year prison sentence.
0: How many years is he into that?
6: He is 5 years into that.
0: Okay. Big Day Ray.
4: It's Paul's birthday today.
0: Yeah, happy birthday. 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
17: 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Utah football taking on Iowa State in Ames. BYU is on a bye. Trevor Sikkema will stop by to talk some pro football. Stevenson Sylvester joins us to talk Utes. Kyle Bonagura joins us to talk college football. And Ashley Dubb will join us to talk about the Black Desert Golf Championship. 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
19: Oh, hey, everybody. Welcome to this edition of the Rich Eisen Show. Second straight day is a quarter zip day. You know, because I'm just, again, looking out at these Major League Baseball games, people wearing hoodies, getting those mock necks going. Somebody's got a moderate calf strain. It's wondering why the hell's the manager saying he's got a moderate calf strain when he plans on playing in the all wild card series, even though
22: oddly specific.
19: People think he's not playing in the wild card series. Oh, is this thing on?
22: It's really specific.
19: Wait a minute.
22: But it's 90 degrees here. It's not really quarter zip weather in California.
19: You know what? I am. This is what's called broadcasting.
23: Okay. I mean,
19: it's not called narrow casting.
22: Okay.
19: At any rate, it looks great on Disney Plus and the ESPN app. Hey, radio audience, you should call us too if you want, just like if you're watching us. 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The number is 844-204-RICH, number to dial. Pete Golding of Ole Miss Football is going to join us. Listen, I'm sure he's already page turned. I'm sorry, I got to turn the page back. I'm doing my best.
22: So like last Saturday?
19: I'm going to do my best. Yeah.
22: Okay.
19: I haven't spoken to him. I mean, he's like, we'll talk Thursday. I'm like, all right, I'll take you. We got to talk about last Saturday. Big game against Florida as well. NFL season begins tonight for week 3.
22: Mm.
19: And we got that teed up for Chase Daniel, who'll join us. In hour number two, you got the Falcons and the Packers. Jonathan Tucker's back here, one of our first ever in-studio guests for a celebrity.
22: Yeah, man.
19: Because when this thing started, close to now coming up on 12 years ago, we were owned and operated by DirecTV. And there is a big show that he was in called Kingdom. And at any rate, he's back in support of American Hostage, which airs Sundays on MGM Plus, starring John Hamm. So when John was taking his sweet-ass time making draft choices in our best ball league, saying, I'm sorry, I'm making prestige television, he's referring to shows like this one.
22: Got it.
19: And as I mentioned, 844-204-RICH, it's a higher register Thursday, which means Chris Brockman, TJ Jefferson, and I will give you our opinions about the upcoming National Football League week that we need to go higher register and believe in. So that's coming up.
22: John Hamm's in last place in best ball, so.
19: Oh, okay. So he needs some help.
22: You know what I mean? Yeah. So.
19: Just 2 weeks in. How are you, TJ? First, good to see you.
1: I mean, John Hamm's last place in best ball, but he's kind of like first place in life.
19: Yes, it's
1: so
19: true.
22: Good point.
19: He's got the whole world in his hands.
22: Good point. He's going to be a dad soon.
19: Good to see you, Del Tufo, as well.
2: Hey, Michael.
19: And what's up, Christopher Brock?
22: What's up, man?
1: What's up, Rich?
22: What up, man?
19: Well, still trying to figure stuff out in the NFL. That's what I'm trying to do.
22: Yeah, I mean, it's only two weeks.
1: It's the very first week three of an NFL season that you've ever had without an appendix.
19: So that's true.
1: You got to keep thinking.
19: Look at you. Thanks for that bit extender. We're going to keep extending that.
1: Rich, this is a never-ending bit. Your appendix is not coming back.
19: It's not walking through that door.
22: It's not coming back.
19: You know, not walking through that door like Larry Bird.
1: You're going to have your first birthday without an appendix.
19: McHale and your appendix
2: not walking through that door. You know where it is.
22: You don't want to hate anyone. I really disliked Rick Pitino during those years.
19: I know you did.
22: God, he was awful.
19: I know. But just trying to figure stuff out. We saw some teams in week one do something poorly, and then week two fine, week two great, week two one great, week two poorly. It's not, you know, you got 2-0 teams in Buffalo, Cincinnati, Kansas City, Las Vegas. You got a 2-0 team sitting in Philadelphia. You got a 2-0 team sitting in Minneapolis, Minnesota.
1: Minnesota.
19: And you got a 2-0 team sitting in Seattle, Washington, Santa Clara, California. That's it. We're out of 2-0 teams, fresh out of those 2-0 teams. You know, you got an 0-2 team sitting in Miami, Florida.
22: Ooh, baby.
19: You got an 0-2 team sitting all over the NFC and AFC South. You got an 0-2 team sitting, our neighbors across the way. What's up with that?
22: Yeah, I mean.
19: An 0-2 team sitting in Washington, D.C., kind of figure out how close they were, the Commanders, are going 2-0 even. On the road against division opponents. You know? So, to kind of figure out who's real and who's not. So we came up with a new segment. We're going to do maybe every single week three of the NFL season.
22: I like it.
19: Here on out. As long as we're fortunate enough to have the runway here. You know, I'm always going to do my best to have that runway right down the road from LAX here in Los Angeles, California. Mm. We're calling it For Real or For Gazy.
1: This is the first I'm hearing this.
19: Yeah. That's because we made it up about 45 minutes ago. Everyone's wondering, how do you put your stuff together?
22: It just came up.
19: Yeah, sometimes you just slap it together. Yeah. Here's what we're going to do. I wanted to initially thought call it fun or for gays.
22: Yeah, fun, yeah.
19: And Chris is like, how about for real or for
22: gays? For real.
19: Yeah.
1: Yeah, that makes sense.
19: It does. So we came up with this so recently, we don't have a drop or anything for it.
22: No, we don't. It's just how you know. We could sing it, I guess.
19: What? How are we going to run this year,
22: Chris? I am going to run five teams by you.
19: Okay.
22: And you are going to, TJ, chime in. Mike, nobody cares what you think.
1: Oh,
19: hey.
22: We go.
1: That was me.
22: For real.
19: Yes.
22: Or Fugazi.
19: Okay.
1: Shut his mic off.
19: No, don't do that.
1: I would never
19: do that. I need it for the first and hopefully of many editions of For Real or Fugazi. We could even do this later on in the season.
1: But really, no one does care what I mean, I don't know.
19: That's not true.
22: Mike, you're a tremendous
1: liar. Mike, you have the highest Q rating on
19: this. Give us a little bit of background music.
1: I care that I have music.
19: The first ever edition of For Real or Fugazi in the National Football League, Chris Brockman.
22: First team up for bids, guys. They looked fantastic in week one, winning on the road. Come back home. Loss. What happened?
19: The Ravens?
22: The Baltimore Ravens.
19: Oh, they're for real. I think they're for real. Let's get Zay Flowers back on the field and see what that looks like.
1: I think you should pause before that and then let it drop go for real or fugazi.
22: Well, you say it.
1: We're just working.
19: You want to do that?
22: You say it.
1: Okay.
19: Start again then. Go ahead. Good. Ask again.
22: Rich, first item up for bids.
19: Yeah.
22: They were one on the road.
19: Yes.
22: And they lost at home.
19: Yes.
22: The Baltimore Ravens.
19: For real or fugazi? There we go. All right. I'll go for real.
22: Yeah.
2: Whoa.
19: Hey. I'll go for, come on, man. We're going to find out if I don't know if the Saints are one of the teams that you're giving me shortly.
22: They're not.
19: Okay.
22: They should be 2-0.
19: The Saints are for real, too, I think. So I'm disappointed in the way week two went for them. But you could see around the edges here that they're improved defensively. And Derrick Henry is still Derrick Henry. Do you hear Brian Schottenheimer getting ready for him in Brazil? Talking about how you never know how big he is until you stand next to him. Right. I can confirm that,
22: yeah,
19: by the way.
22: Fact. Yeah.
19: I can confirm that. And so the Ravens are for real. They got the quarterback. They've got the running back. They've got the receiver and Zay Flowers when he comes back, too.
22: Mark Andrews looks good so far.
19: Yes, sir. And defensively, they've got stars that can make a difference with a new way of doing things on offense and in the head coaching position. So I like them. I think they're for real.
22: Okay, great.
19: What else?
2: All right, next. That picture was my nightmares, by the way. For the radio listeners, it was Derrick Henry and Lamar Jackson. That's what my nightmares are going to look like Saturday night.
19: That's possible. Well,
22: speaking of you, TJ, this team lost a division road game in week one. Didn't look good doing it. Went back home. Oh, gaddy. Dallas Cowboys.
2: For real or fugazi?
19: I'm going to go for real.
22: Ooh.
19: I'm going for real.
22: Because you want it to be for real?
19: No, because I said that was for real for months.
22: Well, yeah.
19: Then I got very angry at you, TJ, for letting me down.
2: To do with it.
19: Yes, you did.
2: I mean, it was my fault.
19: Oh, no. I'm still going to put my hat on for real, whether they're
22: Gaddy.
19: The real deal on offense, the greatest offense there is one thing. Defensively, I'm going to say they gave up, 28 one week, gave up 20 the next.
22: Yeah.
19: Hey, it's a higher register Thursday.
2: Progressively,
19: all I'm saying is that looks like an improvement
22: to
19: me.
22: Yeah.
19: You know, hey, fewer points is not something to shake a stick at.
2: Yeah, Chris, like how many spreads are more than eight, right?
22: You know, not often.
19: For real.
22: Often during the week.
19: Cowboys are for
22: Cowboys
19: real.
22: Cowboys for real.
19: Yeah.
22: Okay. All right, third up here. This team, they got run all over in week one, then did the running over in week two. Big game this week on the road. The Carolina Panthers.
2: The Panthers. Are they for real? Are they for gazy?
19: Good one. For gazy.
2: It was my Christopher
22: Walken. Thank you, Christopher Walken.
19: I still got to say.
22: Oh, no love for Bryce Young,
19: right? It's not that I have no love for Bryce Young. Get out of here with that noise. You know I took Teteroa McMillan in our best ball league, and I think
22: Coker,
19: he's going to be a 1,000-yard receiver, and Coker's fifth in the league in receiving. How about Jonathan Brooks being out for 6 weeks now?
22: It's a bummer, man.
2: Catch a break.
22: But Chuba's been awesome.
19: Listen, we're going to find out how good Carolina's defense is at some point. I don't know if this week's going to be the test against Case Keenum, potentially, or Tyson Bagent in the Bears' offense, but, pardon me, against Cleveland, coming home with Deshaun Watson is what I'm saying.
22: So,
19: I'm going to say they're... offensively, they're for real. Defensively, I'm going to go for Gase.
22: Oh,
19: split the baby here.
22: Wow.
19: I mean, Jack Strand, everybody.
2: Private Dick.
22: Yeah, I mean...
19: Jack Strand.
22: Yeah.
19: Seems like that again. That was the that's the pilot of the show they're trying to pitch to go after, R.J. Tucker.
22: Right. Yeah.
19: Is that what it is? Did I get that right?
22: R.J. Tucker. Yeah. Okay. Yeah. Good show.
19: Thank you. On ABC, Jack Strand. We won't see him tonight.
22: Starring Paul Rudd.
19: I shouldn't say that, but
22: we might. We might.
19: The Jack Strand going to be
22: know.
19: There.
22: We might.
19: No way. What else, Chris?
22: Okay, two more. This team.
19: By the way, I like for real or fugazi. I'm enjoying this.
2: Enjoying it so far.
22: Played well, tight defensive win at home to start the season. Went on the road, kind of got their butts kicked. We talked to Cam Hayward this week. The Pittsburgh Steelers.
2: Steelers, for real or fugazi?
19: Can I say they're for real in terms of being above 500
22: for the season?
19: Huh? They're for real on defense. I think they're for gazing on offense. That's where I'm thinking right now.
22: are they more? Like,
19: I mean, what was that about with Rodgers saying, you know, that he needs to do a better job telling them what plays to call better?
22: I don't know, man. I don't know what that was. And could DK Metcalf, like, let's go, man. The season started.
19: Right. So
22: they're four Gazy?
19: Yeah, I think that's the way I'm going on that
22: Neither
19: one.
22: Neither running back practice yesterday.
19: Oof. Cincinnati's coming to town, too.
22: Mm-hmm.
19: What else, Chris? We got
22: last one. This is a team that made it all the way to the AFC Championship game last year. Looked horrible in week one. Then a huge home win in week two. The Denver Broncos.
19: Oh, I thought you were the Patriots. Patriots are Fergazy.
22: They're not on the list.
19: Oh, okay.
22: Yeah.
2: For real, Fergazy.
19: Oh, Denver's for real. Denver's for real. I think Denver's going to be like around 500, close to the middle point of the season. Everyone's going to be like, uh-oh. And then they're going to push the pedal to the metal. Their schedule is really tough.
2: Their defense is great.
19: But they're for real, man. They're for real.
2: Okay.
19: And offensively, we saw Jalen Waddle. I am concerned about their running back room being banged up again.
22: Yeah.
19: But, yeah, they're for real.
22: Oh,
19: the Broncos are for real. The Patriots are for Gazy.
22: Well, again, not on the list.
19: Wow. What?
22: We didn't.
19: I mean, I thought you were talking about the AFC Championship team.
2: I got to admit, that's right.
19: Game that,
2: going.
19: Not that a, lost in the road to start.
22: Not a team that's on one or
19: week
22: good.
19: Two at home.
22: It's on the list.
3: Yeah, I think we need one more.
19: Oh, we got one more.
22: We don't.
3: All right, we'll get one
19: more. We don't have one more?
22: No.
2: Easy. The Patriots.
19: Oh, the Patriots are one more.
22: They're not on the list.
2: DJ said.
19: Why are they not on the list?
22: Not.
2: Rich, this team went to the Super Bowl.
19: I'm getting ready for next Tuesday, by the way.
2: Next Tuesday?
19: Oh, yeah.
22: What's next Tuesday?
19: Who's starting for the Red Sox next Tuesday?
22: Great question.
19: It's totally
22: right. Sonny Gray, but it'll probably be totally because we'll go left, right, left.
19: Right?
22: Yeah.
19: Okay.
2: Oh, three games.
19: Here you go, baby.
2: I watched that whole Sox game.
19: Schlittler. It's going to be Schlittler totally.
22: You fall asleep?
2: 17 hits, all singles? Yeah, that was boring.
22: It was a rough game. got the one run. That's all that matters.
19: Schlittler and Toley.
22: Yeah. Totally,
19: and then it'll be
22: great.
19: And then it'll be
22: Toley loves hugs. It's like Olaf.
19: It'll be Freed. It'll be Freed.
22: Sonny Gray.
19: Where's it gonna be Cole? Like, you gotta go Schlittler. Then you're gonna go Cole? Schlittler, Cole,
22: I don't know.
19: Freed.
22: Cole can't pitch against
19: Rendon just had an incredible finish,
22: the series
19: too.
22: Off.
19: Hmm.
22: We own that guy.
19: Who, Freed?
22: No. Well, Garrett Cole.
19: Oh, Cole.
5: Hmm. Hello.
19: You own him. See what I'm saying?
22: Why is Aaron Judge playing again?
19: Cole is Fugazy? For real or Fugazy?
22: Oh, Cole is Fugazy.
19: Cole is Fugazy.
2: Fugazy.
22: Hmm. You think you got your money's worth when you signed that dude?
19: Oh, absolutely.
22: Really?
19: Okay.
22: How many rings you got?
19: Okay, is that how many?
2: Tarski.
19: That's the measure of it.
22: What? I mean, what are we playing for?
2: Money.
22: Playing for money? What are you, Vladimir Guerrero over there?
2: No, I'm Juan Soto. What do you think?
19: Look at us, man.
22: That is the most insane quote I've ever
2: it's
22: heard.
2: Really not, bud.
22: It really is.
2: It really is.
19: He didn't get paid for what he's doing this year. He's gotten paid for past performance.
2: Can I be honest with you?
22: That's really not how the contract works.
2: I've had this argument for this conversation for with my friends since I was about 15, 16 years old.
19: Yes.
2: And we always wonder that. Do you get paid for what you did? Because half of it for what you did? No. And then the other half for like what?
19: Yes, you always like get paid for what you did because you've proven you've done it.
2: Yeah.
22: But
19: the amount of money that is on the that's larger than the one that you made while showing you can do it is for what you're supposed to do next. And you know, like in all honesty, you know, if I'm a fan of the Blue Jays watching Vlad Jr. not perform up to the previous years this year, I'm going full John Hamm. That's what the money is for. You know, that's what wait a minute. It's not. It's not for what you've done.
22: Right.
19: It's what you've done grants you the opportunity for the raise, but the raise is there for what you're supposed to do next.
2: That's what the money is for.
19: Bingo. Bingo.
2: Thanks, John.
19: So when I read that Vlad Jr. quote, that's what I was thinking.
2: Whoa.
19: You know, it's like, yes, you proved what you could do, which gives you the opportunity for the raise. But the raise is for what you're supposed to continue to do and go next.
22: Yeah.
19: Because a fan that's wondering what's next isn't sitting there saying the banner doesn't get raised about, oh, those five great years. The banner doesn't read your contract rider.
22: He has 9 home runs this year.
19: It's been pretty tough for him. But let's take a break. Pete Golding of Ole Miss is next. They got Florida. They're dogs to Florida. Woo.
22: Come on.
19: Okay, even John Sumrall is saying, what's up with that? But Pete Golding, the head coach of Ole Miss, is coming up. You at 844-204-RICH being the number to dial. And we've got Higher Register coming up at the end of this hour, number one. Our takes coming up right here on the Rich Eisen Show.
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4: 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All right, before Pete Golding joins us, let's do this now. I mean, I said I was going to do it at the end of the hour, but, you know, listen, we've been around these parts here on the Rich Eisen Show for a bit, and we just decided to make a segment out of what we constantly did over and over again, which is go hire a register to say things that we don't really believe in, in our heart of hearts.
5: I can really remember the first time this happened.
4: I don't remember it.
5: I said something, and you were like, you just went hire a register, yep. And I was like, huh? And you're like, you know what that means? And then you were like, boom.
4: So now, once a week, we're going to deliver to you a statement for the upcoming National Football League week that we got to go hire a register to really believe. And this thing has got so much legs. This segment has so much running time. It's actually sponsored.
6: Hey.
4: Hire a register brought to you by Sonos.
7: There's a chance.
8: The Rich Eisen shows.
7: That there could be.
8: Hire. Register. Take of the week.
4: Presented by Sonos, everybody. Okay. Christopher?
9: Okay.
4: You're first up. Give us the higher register take of the week.
9: This is a team that has thoroughly disappointed in the first 2 weeks. All the hopes and the nerds love these guys. And they've looked awful. And I've been saying the season's over, but I just don't want to give up on Herbert and the Chargers just yet.
4: Mm.
10: Really?
9: Just don't do it.
10: I don't know if I believe.
9: Sneaky dog this weekend.
4: Sneaky dogs. I thought you were talking about our new puppy sneaking around pulling Najee Davenport in our house.
9: Oh, still? Still?
4: Yeah, last night.
9: Oh, God. Don't give up on Herbert just yet, guys.
4: All right. What else you got over there?
5: Hey, low key, this is my least favorite thing to do
4: because you don't do higher register. You've got a voice that is difficult to go higher register.
5: I know we shouldn't read the comments, but I read the comments last week.
4: No, don't do it.
5: They hated me.
4: You know what? I don't read the comments.
5: So I'm going to try it. Here we go. I don't know. But, you know, it's Deshaun Watson's first home start since he was booed in the preseason.
4: Yeah, do it.
5: Boy. Yeah, but boy. Don't
4: do
5: worry.
4: It.
5: Yeah, boy. Everything's going to be just fine with the Browns. The fans are going to love him. They won the game. He's going to throw some touchdowns. He's going to be fine.
4: All right.
5: He's going to be fine.
4: Not bad. Well done.
9: I'm taking them to win this week.
4: Okay. You really going to do that straight out?
9: I think I am.
4: Straight up.
9: I think
4: you really going to do that?
9: I think I'm going to do it.
4: I think that's a great idea.
9: Thank you.
5: He won't.
4: Okay, you guys. Here we go. It's my first high register of the season. Because I was out last week.
9: Oh, that's right.
5: It's true.
4: And you know what? It wasn't a bad nap for the appendix. All right.
9: Colleen really nailed it.
4: Oh, no, yeah. Hey, don't say it that way.
9: What?
4: All right, listen. It's been brutal. It's been brutal. Awful. The Cooper Rush of the Dallas Cowboys did not walk through the door in Atlanta last week or in Pittsburgh the week before. And Jack Strand wasn't the answer.
5: Prevent it.
4: Unless it was for Devin Lloyd's personal stat sheet.
9: Right?
4: I just feel.
5: What do you feel, Rich?
4: That Michael Penix Jr. tonight on Thursday Night Football to kick off week three. I kind of feel that Penix is going to straighten the Falcons out. Yep. I kind of feel like Michael Penix is going to go out there and he's going to find Pitts and he's going to find London. And the Bijan game's going to be running and passing and catching because Penix is spinning it.
9: Okay.
4: I understand you know, didn't work out last year when he was healthy before he got hurt. But the year before, Falcons turned to him at the end of the season and said, all right, the floor is yours. Try and make the playoffs. And he almost did it. I kind of think Penix is going to straighten the Falcons. Straight up.
5: When was the last time he had played football?
4: And I'll be honest, he's going to find Pitts, and he's going to find London, and the Bijan game's going to be running and passing and catching because Penix is spinning it.
6: Okay.
4: I understand, you know, it didn't work out last year when he was healthy before he got hurt. But the year before, Falcons turned to him at the end of the season and said, all right, the floor is yours. Try and make the playoffs, and he almost did it. Kind of think Penix is going to straighten the Falcons. Straight up.
5: When was the last time he had played football?
4: And I'll be honest, I kind of can't believe TJ didn't do a that's what she said joke. That's the biggest upset.
6: Well, you know, after a while.
4: Higher register.

0: Are you going to turn to Tua at some point and say, hey, how's your back? And hope that he's the answer. And if not, 2027 draft. How would Trinidad Chambliss look in that system?
1: Oh, baby.
0: That's called a transition.
2: What
0: a name. I can see Ole Miss is checking in right now, and hopefully Pete Golding's going to sit in that chair in short order.
2: Trinidad Chambliss just sounds like a star.
0: Dude, man.
2: If I didn't know what he did, I'd be like, whatever this guy does,
0: sounds
2: he's
0: like
2: the top
0: a star,
2: of the-
0: looks like a star, is a star, sir. I'm not just saying that because the coach of Ole Miss football just sat in the chair. Pleased to have on this program, everybody. Fresh off of the win over LSU, getting set to take on Florida. I believe for the first time, Pete Golding is here on the Rich Eisen Show. Good to see you, Coach. How are you? Let's
3: go. I'm good, man. Appreciate you having me.
0: What a pleasure meeting you. What a pleasure meeting you.
3: Yeah, nice to meet you. Yeah, heard a lot of good things about you.
0: I will take that and run with it. before we do, I just got to jump in. So Nick Saban hires you in Alabama. What is that interview prior to the 2018 season like for you at that point of your career, Pete?
3: Yeah, so I was at University of Texas San Antonio at the time, and actually had taken a job at Ole Miss. It was the year of the 10th assistant that actually didn't start until January. So Matt Luke was the head coach here, and interviewed with him in early December. And then about 2 days later, I got a call from Ed Manowitz out of Alabama. He's like, hey, coach, you know, wants to interview, you know, Pruitt, our DC, is taking the Tennessee job. You know, nobody knows that yet, so we're going to send a plane out on Sunday. So I landed in Tuscaloosa about 12:30 that Sunday. I got to the facility right at 1. I met with Coach Saban in his office, first time I've ever met him. Didn't know really anybody in the building. And his office is connected to the staff room, which I was not aware of. So he's like, hey, come on, we'll start the interview.
4: I had a jacket on that I'd borrowed from our safety coach. And like, I took the jacket off and he's like, all right, hop up on the whiteboard. And just started going through and giving me, you know, offensive formations and plays and, you know, what in your package, how do you defend them? A lot of it was plus one run game, you know, quarterback run game and GT and all those type of things. And about halfway through it, I kind of figured out, I'm like, man, this is Clemson's offense. And so in 3 weeks from then, they were playing Clemson in the Sugar Bowl in the semifinal game. So, you know, I think he was kind of just picking my brain. But I was on the whiteboard from probably about 1:10 until he had a dance recital for his granddaughter at 7. And about 6:55, he's like, look, coach, you're not going to believe this, but I got to run. Miss Terry's going to divorce me if I don't hit this dance recital. So these other guys will take over. So coach left about 6:55, and they turned our UTSA tape on with everybody else in the room and went through a couple games with those guys. And then Tosh Lupoy was the coordinator at the time, or interim at that point. And we went to dinner, and coach called him while we were at dinner. He's like, hey, bring him by. And so we went to Coach Saban's house about 9:15 that night, and Miss Terry opened the door and, you know, pulled me in. She's like, hey, you want a beer? I'm like, sure. You know, I was drinking a cold Miller Lite on Saban's couch. Didn't realize that he didn't drink at the time. Mm. And he's like, hey, let's go upstairs. They got a little pool room upstairs. And we went up there and he's like, look, man, you did a great job. And we want to hire you. I'm like, well, I'm all in. He's like, do you want to know what position you coach? I'm like, coach, man, I'm good. He's like, you want to know how much money you make? I'm like, coach, I'm good, man. And so that's how it happened, man. So, you know, made the call back to my family at that point and like, look, you know, put Oxford on hold. We're going to Tuscaloosa. Wow.
0: What a day in the life, Pete Golding. Seriously, because in all honesty, it reminds me of when I got hired by ESPN in 1996. I came from a small market TV station in Redding, California. And there were more people in the newsroom when I walked in at ESPN than there was the entire operation in Redding. And that sounds like what in that it, you walk into Saban's office, he takes you into some spot and there's more people there, I'd imagine, on the in the staff room than, you know, UTSA, right?
3: Probably UTSA, Southern Miss, and Southeastern combined. Yeah.
0: And it's Nick Saban who's walking you around, man.
3: Yeah. Like, yeah.
0: It's probably tough to keep your head about you. And then on that team, Pat Surtain, right? Surtain was in the secondary.
3: Yeah.
0: Hurts being a quarterback, and that was after Tua replaced him in the national championship game. Do you have any memories of Hurts walking around and, you know, and going through? Obviously, that's not your side of the ball at all. But, you know, him having to go through what he's going through and then he's called upon later that year to get in the big game.
3: Yeah, so I actually, when I joined them that first of December, that first week of December, that was going into that semifinal game in the Sugar Bowl versus Clemson.

0: where Hurts was still the starting quarterback. And so he started that game. Hmm. And then the next game was the national championship game, you know, in the Georgia Dome where we were playing Georgia. And so I was in the halftime deal when, you know, they made the change from Jalen to Tua. But I was so impressed with Jalen and his preparation for Clemson and how our guys responded to him and how hard he worked. And just an unbelievable dude that works his butt off and was really talented. But his demeanor the next year, you know, when I was with him, when, you know, now Tua is the starter quarterback at that point, to come into work every day the way he did with good energy, good attitude, good body language, prepare like he was still the starter, you know, even though he wasn't. And then, you know, that SEC championship game that year, you know, it's kind of a reverse role, you know, yeah. Tua goes down late and Jalen comes in and leads us back. And it was just an awesome story for a dude that, you know, that kept the good Lord first and was an unbelievable teammate and worked his butt off, and couldn't be happier for, you know, how it's turned out for him.
1: No doubt. Pete Golding here on the Rich Eisen Show. What do I need to know about Trinidad Chambliss? I already don't. What do you got?
0: An elite competitor, as you know, has got the competitive character, you know, that you're looking for. I think he's quieter than people think, you know, especially when he first got here, kind of had that D2 mindset. I'm going to come in here and work extremely hard and just prepare for my opportunity. And, you know, people forget that those first two games of last year, you know, he wasn't the starter. And so he came in very humble and worked extremely hard and then got his opportunity when Austin Simmons went down in that Kentucky game and didn't look back. But I think his attention to detail and his focus, you know, how close his relationship is with the Lord and how big that is for him, I think a lot of people don't realize. And, you know, the positive leadership that he has on our team just based on who he is and how he approaches his work is something I hope my two boys, you know, one day can be talked about, you know, the way that I talk about him. He's just a great dude that is a team first guy. And yeah, he's super talented, but it's because he works his butt off.
1: How old are your boys?
0: So my oldest one's 14. I got a middle one that's 11. I got a little girl that's 8. So
1: okay, so you're in it. You're in the soup. You're in the thick for sure. I very few players in college football make me, you know, jump off the couch or just say something on the couch quite like him. I mean, the throws, the way that he plays on the edge, literally, figuratively, is exciting. What is that like for you, a defensive-minded head coach? Yeah. Here? What is that like for you?
0: That was a thing for me when he first came in, because we're normally going one defense versus two offense, and right. He was a two at that point. So we would go in these scrimmages. I'm like, man, this dude is Houdini. I mean, like, you know, you think you got him caged up and the ability to extend plays, and, you know, you can't view him as just a +1 athletic quarterback. He's got elite arm talent. He makes good decisions. So, you know, we saw it early here that the dude's wired the right way, made of the right things, and, you know, the play's just getting started when he decides to escape a little bit. And that's when everybody kind of is at the edge of their seat. But, you know, love his development as a quarterback. I think, you know, JDB and Joe have done a really good job with him and going through his progressions and checking us into the right protections and all that. So I really think he's elevated his game to the next level this year.
1: How badly did you want to win the game last weekend?
0: I want to win every game, man. I don't care what
1: okay.
0: it is.
1: No.
0: I hate losing. We all put too much into this, you know, to go out there and not play well. I was really happy, to be honest with you, and I said it after the game, for our administration, you know, from the top down, from Glenn Boyce, our chancellor, and Keith Carter, our AD. I think they caught a lot of flack through the whole situation, and they stayed strong to who they were and what they said the entire time. And, you know, for them to have a little closure and for it to work out, quote unquote, you know, right now, the way that they saw it, I think was great for them. And I was really excited for our players. A lot of them had a lot of options to go a lot of different places. You know, they stayed here based on what this place had done for them and kind of invested and bought into what we were talking about. And then for that to come to fruition for them in a big game was awesome to see.
1: Now, listen, I'm going to take another swing at this a different way. I'll take another swing at this a different way. Because, again, the way that you were born into being the coach at Ole Miss, wild, whacked out. I mean, we could come up with so many different ways that you can't prepare. There's no preparation for it, right? Until you live it and go through it. And then all of that stuff gets dredged up again after you've page turned and gotten everything settled the way that you do things. But for you to have a game like that against the guy you replaced, the guy who left, the guy who gave you an opportunity, let's be honest as well, that's an opportunity for you. And for you to show the way that you are now the HC, not this guy on the screen. You are the HC now, and it's your program. And for you to actually win that game at home, that's got to be huge for you, quite frankly.
0: No, I mean, it is. I think beating any good team and any good football coach, and I put Kiff in that category, you know, and it was no different than playing Kirby in the Sugar Bowl, man. I mean, when you play good teams that are coached really well, like, you got to get them prepared and you got to make good decisions, but your players got to go out there and execute at a high level. So, absolutely. I didn't look at it as the Super Bowl. I said that before, and that's the truth. I didn't look at it like he's my big brother and all that type of stuff. You know, I mean, I think it really helped me being in Alabama those 5.5 years and playing a lot of big games, and you put your focus back to the attention to detail and the preparation and all that. But was there a feeling after the game that you were excited? You're damn right. I mean, like, so there's part of that, whether I'm playing Kiffin pickleball or football, I'm trying to whoop his ass. So, you know, there's that piece of it after it to where I was excited for our players and our administration, you know, and our staff put a lot into it. And for that reward, we get to go play Florida in the Swamp as a top 25 team. So congratulations.
1: Yeah, I know, exactly right. one last follow-up. I'm mandated to ask, do you really play Kiffin and pickleball, or is that just a phrase?
0: I think they did. It wasn't like a 30 for 30. It was something ESPN or somebody was doing something on them that they went out there and okay. Me and his brother played him and his other guy. And somehow that didn't make the footage, but I think there's a reason why.
1: Got it. And if I need to know about Sam Levitt's availability, do I ask you as well? Or that was just a one-shot thing? That was just a one-shot thing. He doesn't.
0: You can't ask me because I'll be told wrong, I can assure you.
1: I got you. That one was way crazy, too. Have you had any contact with Lane since that game at all?
0: Yeah, absolutely. Yeah. He called a couple times on Sunday. I missed him. We talked the other night. So, you know, like I said, he's a good buddy of mine. And, you know, we definitely still talk. So no hard feelings there. I'm sure he's excited about next year.
1: All right. I assume you saw Coach Summerall's statement about the betting line in Las Vegas on this game. Did you see that soundbite, Coach?
0: I have heard that there are a lot of drugs in Vegas. Is that line?
1: Yes, that is the one. How do you handle that portion of the next game here, Coach?
0: Well, I mean, I think in anything, you know, history is the best indicator of the future, and that's what I've said several times this week. I mean, my last remembrance of going to the Swamp was in 2024 as number 14 in the country versus a 5-5 Florida team, not a 3-0 Florida team that was ranked in the top 25, and we didn't win the game. So we know how this league is. You know how this league is. If we read all the press clippings all week and we don't prepare really well and practice really well, it's going to be hard to win. And so we got to go in there and take care of the football and tackle really well. I think this is one of the better, Florida offenses that I've seen. I think Buster does an unbelievable job. I got a lot of respect for Summerall and the toughness that his teams play with, and they always come prepared. So we know this is going to be a battle, and we're going to have to be at our best.
1: Do you, at any moment in time this week, Coach Pete Golding, have a sort of speech where the general message is there's no banners hung here, no We Beat Lane banners here? Like, is that something you're going to address with the team flat out?
0: I mean, that was more last week, you know, to be honest with you, and that was even pregame. It was like, look, man, don't be surprised when you go out there and play the way that you should and the way that you're capable of what it looks like, but do it with class. I mean, that was the whole purpose. Once you start making one game bigger than another, right, whether you win it or how do you get them back up for the next one, and if you lose it, heaven forbid that, then now what does it look like? Is the season over? So, like, I just don't know. I don't treat things that way, and so it's a great opportunity for guys to go out and compete and increase their value. It's a great opportunity for us as a team to go 1-0 that week, and if you're not at your best in this league, you're going to get your ass beat. So I think that was much more last week than it was this week. I mean, we're all well aware of this is a what-have-you-done-for-me-lately business, and, yeah, they're building statues right now, and I'll have for sale signs next week. I mean, we got to be doing our stuff, and we got to play really well and put a good product on tape.
1: I think that's called rat poison, right? I'm not mistaken.
0: Yeah, I've heard that plenty. Yeah. So we can set our own trap. Traps are done by ourselves in our own building, not somebody else. So
1: I love it. Like that. I might use that one if you don't mind. And have you had a last one for you? Have you had a moment in your, you know, first now coming up full year in your role there? Had a moment where you stop yourself, wow, I sound like Saban. I'm doing what Nick did. Have you had a moment like that at all?
0: I mean, I think other people have brought it to my attention, like the whole hand deal. Like, I've never watched a press conference and like, hey, what does he do with his hands? It's just always like, it just happens. I don't know. And like, obviously, I think anytime you're around somebody that you respect that does a really good job, you know, there's two notebooks you're taking, the because of and spite of, and you want to make sure you continue to do the things, you know, that you won because of. So I was around the best one to ever do it, in my opinion. And so there's so many things that I learned from him while I was there that I knew, hey, if I was ever dumb enough to take one of these these jobs, I'm going to make sure that I do that within the program, right? Because I saw it firsthand and what it did for the young players and the student athletes, not only on the football field, but more importantly in life. So hopefully there's a lot of things that people are saying that. I think that's a good thing, not a bad thing.
1: Okay. I hope you enjoyed Dee's questions.
0: I like it. Every day is stretch, man. Every day is stretch. Somebody was getting got.
1: So. Fantastic. Thanks for the time, and I hope first of many here on the program. Thank you.
0: Awesome. Appreciate you, Rich.
1: Right back at you. That's Pete Golding, everybody. Ole Miss football head coach. See, I tried that D's right there. That was great. I really enjoyed chatting with him.
2: It was fun.
1: Big game this weekend.
2: Big.
1: Big game this weekend. All right, let's take a break. 844-204-RICH. Phone lines are lit. That makes my day.
2: Let's go.
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15: Former Utah State star Jordan Love and the Green Bay Packers host the Atlanta Falcons tonight on Thursday Night Football. 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First at 12:10, the Chicago White Sox entertain the Kansas City Royals. Chicago trails Cleveland by a game in the AL Central. Then at 12:30, the Texas Rangers host the New York Mets. Texas is tied for first in the AL West. 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Cleveland leads Chicago by one game in the AL Central. And at 7:40, the Houston Astros take on the A's in Sacramento. Houston is tied atop the AL West. The playoffs begin next week. 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
16: Wiz.
1: I believe that's spelled without an H.
17: Khalifa?
1: You're on the Rich Eisen Show. What's up, Wiz?
18: I'm calling because I just have to tell you the Monday take you did on Jalen Rose, the poise take, was without question the greatest 5 minutes of sports talk radio in the history of sports talk radio. I think you should clear the mantle, submit that for Emmy consideration, and put a big fat Emmy up on your mantle.
1: How about that, Wiz? Thank you. I think you meant Jalen Hurts, not Jalen Rose. But
18: Jalen Hurts. Also, and I just want to speak for a lot of America. We all want to come back as Cooper in our next life.
1: My boy.
18: So keep up the good work.
1: That's my boy.
18: And love the show.
1: Thanks, Wiz. Wow, that's very nice of you to say that.
17: Black and yellow, black and yellow.
16: You know what it is.
1: I'm still getting a lot of blowback from Philadelphia saying, I will show you how happy I am about the Eagles winning these games.
16: Yeah, exactly.
1: Like, okay.
16: Thank you for
1: that. That's great. You should be. I'm pleased to hear that. There are some that are just like, why are we having trouble beating the Titans? The Jets certainly didn't appear to have them, but we have them. Why is our quarterback throwing this interception? Why do we need our quarterback to make these great throws that he's making to win the game? That's all. And it's just part and parcel of going about your business in Philadelphia. It just is. You could say the same thing about New York, same thing about Boston as well. You know what I mean? Same thing. I just feel like it's the oxygen that Philadelphia needs to operate in. That's all. Let's go to Sadler in Madison, Wisconsin. What's up, Sadler?
19: Hey, Rich, how's it going?
1: How are you?
19: I am good. I want to talk about the tonight's game with the Packers.
1: Yep.
19: And the Falcons.
1: What do you got?
19: Well, first off, I think when I played the Citadel, I picked the Packers to win that one. But I am hesitant only on the opposite side because of Michael Penix. What's going on with him? Mm-hmm. And I don't know how, if they don't have him on the pitch count or something about that tonight, because of being the starter.
1: Yeah, I know. He's going to be the starter tonight, Sadler. And I don't know if you heard our higher register segment before. You know, when you're on hold, the Packers are definitely going to have something to deal with that, you know, Carolina didn't have to deal with and Pittsburgh didn't have to deal with, which is a kid who can spin it, who's got a beautiful, beautiful ball that he throws and is really accurate. And this
19: I got two other things I want to mention.
1: Well, I'm about to.
19: I got a little beef to set up with Chris.
1: Okay. Oh, no. Can you do it in like 10 seconds, Sadler? Because we're about to lose our radio audience.
19: I just want to get you on my show.
1: Okay.
19: And you have a chance. I want to have you on my show. And also, the last thing before I get cut off, I was wanting to.
1: We're about to lose you, Sadler, unfortunately.
19: When is season 2 of your Sports Center show?
1: Okay. Thank you. We actually had a meeting for it yesterday. And thank you for the call, Sadler. Again, we're about to lose our radio audience and Chase Daniel on the other side. We're going to do it next year.
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30: 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Utah football hits the road for the first time this season as they travel to Ames, Iowa on Saturday to face the Iowa State Cyclones. Iowa State's 2-1 of the season, coming off a 55-7 home win over Bowling Green last weekend. Utah's 1-5 all-time against the Cyclones, their only win coming in Ames in 2010. Kickoff Saturday at 1:30 right here on ESPN 792.1 FM. The Utes moved up two spots in the latest AP Top 25 poll this week from number 17 to number 15. Utah's one of four Big 12 teams currently ranked. And Utah volleyball will open the Big 12 season this Friday night on the road against Colorado, then return home Sunday to play Baylor at 1 p.m. Both those games can be seen on ESPN+. I'm Bill Riley, the voice of the Utes, with the Ute Minute, presented by Advanced Window Products, your trusted window company in Utah, here on your home of the Utes, ESPN 700 and 92.1 FM.
0: 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Eric Weddle, the Utah football legend. He's back in country, at least as far as we know. And Eugene Rapay, Iowa State insider, to get a look at the Cyclones. 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

0: Happy Thursday, everybody. It's the Sean O'Connell Show. Oh, it's great to be here. Another gorgeous day in Salt Lake City. An eventful night in the avenues. I will tell you the story on the show today. One of the craziest things that's ever happened in any neighborhood around Salt Lake City. Man, big football day. Lots to discuss. Devin Dampier, Edition with Dev. Eric Weddle is going to join us. We'll check in on the Iowa State side of things as Utah gets ready for their first road trip of the year against a Cyclones team that stands at 2-1 right now, wins over Southeast Missouri and Bowling Green, bracketing a close loss to a ranked Iowa team. By the way, tough schedule for Iowa State in the early portion of the season. At least as conference play goes, they host Utah. Then they've got a game against a much better West Virginia team than I think any one of us thought you'd be facing. Then they're on the road in back-to-back weeks against BYU and Arizona. And you're like, oh, wow, that's a tough little stretch. Yeah, and then guess what? Halloween, Oklahoma State comes to Ames. So you got five in a row that are at least stiff tests, if not worse. Good luck, Iowa State Cyclones. Good luck figuring out the passing game. Good luck doing that against the University of Utah. We'll talk about all that on the show today. We have some things. The Utah Mammoth social media team, shout out to them. They asked one of the important existential questions of life. Whether maple syrup belongs in the pantry or the fridge. And I love that that's where they went with it. And you got a bunch of hockey guys, of course, half of whom are Canadian, telling you whether maple syrup belongs in the pantry or the fridge. So that's a great debate that we can have. I put a poll question up to see what you guys think about it. Right now, the pantry is winning in a landslide. Pantry or fridge? I've stole the question from the Utah. I didn't steal it. I am conveying further the Utah Mammoth. I tagged them in. I didn't pretend it was my idea. 877-353-0700. Always good to hear from you. Of minor note for me, Utah football made the social media announcement, as we often get. They're wearing the traditional all red on the road. So I guess Iowa State, as the home team, opting to wear whites. That's interesting. I like that. As most of you who've listened to the show know, I am always red is better. Red is better for the University of Utah. The more red you get, the better. And I feel like maybe Morgan Scally feels the same way because they've gone very heavy on the red stuff. We obviously saw the Ute Proud white helmet last week. But we got a fun show lined up. We'll talk about all of it. And more. We're going to have to pull some sound. The most recent comments from Joel Klatt about Utah football, Tyson and James behind the glass. I don't know if you saw Joel Klatt has some words about Utah football. We'll have to cut some of those up and bring them to the show today. A conversation from baseball actually has me intrigued today. So, I get it. A lot of us, until we get our own Major League Baseball team, which knock on wood should be sooner than later, we don't pay as much of attention to baseball as a lot of the country does. However, when something is said or done in baseball that crosses over to the business of sport in general, I think it's worth having a conversation about. And in an era of NIL now, where you've got, you know, a guessing game. It was always a guessing game in recruiting, but you've got a guessing game now that is incredibly high stakes and incredibly costly when it comes to NIL. And you've got real life general managers in college football that are working in conjunction with head coaches and not necessarily owners in the same way that NFL teams have and NBA teams have. But there are authority figures that fill the role of owner in college sports as well. The owner in a college sports team is the university president or the chancellor, or as we have seen in the case of places like Texas Tech and maybe BYU basketball, it is a cabal or maybe even sometimes an individual that controls the money, the inflows and the outflows of booster cash. They function as the owners, right? It's a real business now. It was always a business in that the university's always made money and there was always balance sheets and there's always profit and loss and things like that. It's a business now in that the roster management, the HR component, is more of a business than it's ever been. And because of that, you have contracts effectively, and we've seen now battles over the enforceability of NIL contracts, the battles over, you know, what's proper and what's not in a non-collectively bargained space where there is no association for players to protect them. There is no, you know, everyone can find their own lawyer, and we've seen all the injunctions granted and then killed and then re-granted and then restraining orders placed and all that crazy stuff. It's a wild, wild, wild west. Because of this business aspect to it, when you hear a star player talk about their view on compensation, talk about their view on what I am owed or what I am not owed, and to speak truthfully about that, it's really fascinating to me. And even though Vlad Guerrero Jr. is right now a Canadian baseball player playing for the Toronto Blue Jays, his thoughts on this, I think, are potentially reflective of what the attitudes in college football, in the NFL, in Major League Baseball, in the NBA might be. And I think he brings up a problem that hopefully we can get around conversationally, and hopefully we can get around philosophically in a meaningful way up on the Hill. But I'm sure a lot of you have seen this. He made comments last week and then doubled down about the idea that he got a $500 million contract, okay? He's having a really disappointing year. It's a 14-year deal. He is a first baseman who's in the first season of a 14-year deal, the largest in franchise history for the Blue Jays. But that is par for the course, right? Your star player for every college team and every professional franchise, when payday comes up, they're going to sign the biggest deal. They're going to sign the best deal, right? They're going to be like, oh, there's going to be an offensive, like Kelvin Obot someday for the University of Utah, if the Utes want to keep him and he lives up to his potential, you're going to have to pay that guy more than you paid Spencer Fano. Even if he's not a better player ever than Spencer Fano, even if he's not a first-round draft pick and he's a second-round draft pick instead, you're going to have to pay more than you paid, right? The most likely scenario is that if you get another year out of Devin Dampier after this one, you got to pay him more than you paid him this year. If you want to keep Bird Ficklin around for the long term for his entire career, you're probably going to have to pay Bird Ficklin more than Devin Dampier ever made. That's just the escalation and the inflation of a market in college football. Of course, the Protect College Sports Act is trying to put a cap on these things and make it so that we don't have just this ever ascending arms race. But Vlad Guerrero was, I guess, kind of trying to justify his bad season, or talk about his thoughts on, well, man, the bad season is unfortunate, especially because of the timing when I just got my big payday. And I've been guilty of, I know that a lot of people might dispute this, other people might agree, I've been guilty of saying when a guy gets paid, he loses some of that hunger, all right? And we've seen it in other leagues. We saw it with Haynesworth. We saw it with Chris Johnson, who we only wish good things for now as he's battling a very debilitating and serious illness. But, you know, it happens. I'm sure any sports fan can bring up an example or two of like, oh, yeah, this guy got paid and then he fell off. And to combat that, and maybe to justify it in his own mind so that he's not blaming himself the same way that the fans are blaming him, Vlad Guerrero effectively said, you paying me for what I already did, not for future production, not for continuing to hit 40 home runs a year. And that rubbed a lot of people the wrong way. That was jarring for a lot of people to hear. Because that is not the stance that a lot of sports fans take, and I doubt that that's the stance that management takes, that there are very few people that are in good enough standing from a sports business perspective to tell their bosses, well, you're paying me because you owe me from before, not you're paying me for what I'm supposed to do now. There are, I mean, very few guys. Like the Golden State Warriors are in some form or fashion, they are paying Steph Curry for what Steph Curry has already done for the franchise, right? He is 37% of their entire salary cap in Golden State right now. Steph Curry is being paid like an emeritus professor. They don't want him to leave. They don't want to have to pay him max money. But if he's not going to sign for less at this juncture of his career, because he's not like over the hill, and his playing style translates for longer, but he's like one of the rare people that is being paid for something, the groundwork that's already been done. I make an argument that George Kittle with the San Francisco 49ers got a deal that's probably more indicative of their appreciation for what he's already done for them than what they expect him to do in the future. You can get away with these things more effectively in the NFL because if it's not fully guaranteed money, you can give aging players $50 million average annual value. And if it's not working out, you just cut them and you take a dead cap hit potentially, but it's different in the NFL. Vlad Guerrero saying to the media, well, yeah, I know I'm having a bad year and I know that it makes all of you upset. His words were, the contract I got was based on what I did, not necessarily what I'm going to do. I understand fans believe it's the other way around. Sometimes I think that way too. Oh, they give me this money and I'm not doing enough. But you know, I try my best and I'm working hard. Look, fans are not expected to be rational about this. I think players need to be a little bit more rational about this when we're talking about massively inflated salaries at every level. I think that for Utah football, every NIL deal is quite obviously paying someone for what they are supposed to do moving forward. I think Vlad Guerrero's comments, if they do apply at all in baseball, certainly do not in college football. In the what have you done for me lately, everything is year to year to year. The contract I got was based on what I did, not necessarily what I'm going to do. This is a brutally toxic mentality for any athlete to have. I mean, this is incredibly damaging, especially for college-age athletes, for young athletes. If you think you deserve, and deserve is such a funny word, but if you think you deserve some crazy paycheck because, oh, you did something, it's already done, I proved to you what I'm capable of, so give me the money because I proved that to you, but don't expect me to continue performing in a way that confirms your now newly held beliefs that I confirmed for you. That's crazy. That is a crazy, crazy mindset. We all know for a fact that Devin Dampier and Bird Ficklin were available to Utah football last year on a compared to this year, a bargain basement discount. He got paid for what he had already done at New Mexico, but the expectation was, we expect you to do that and more at the University of Utah. And then he did that, and the salary goes up. And what was your expectation? What is my expectation? What is Devin's expectation? What is Morgan Scali's expectation when he shows up at Devin Dampier's door and knocks on it and says, hey, I know Jason Beck is going to Michigan. I know Kyle Whittingham is going to Michigan. I want you here at Utah. Let's do something special together. I know that when Morgan Scali had that conversation, he knew it was going to come with a price tag. And that price tag was not based on, guess what? I'm going to pay you back for what you already did.
1: It's, I know what you're capable of because of what you already did. And let's say it doubled his money. I'm going to double your money because I think you can take us to even higher heights. I think you can win us even more games. I think you can stay even healthier. I think you can be an even better leader. And so far, Devin Dampier is on pace for a better season than he had last year from an offensive production standpoint, a better season than he had last year from a turnover standpoint, I knock on wood, a better season than he had last year from a leadership standpoint, although that one is not as easy to measure. Everyone that we have talked to would say so, and our own experience in speaking with him, and he's joining us with for Dishing with Dev today, I think indicates this. I think we can make an argument, and I have made this argument, that the only Utah football player, that maybe get to have this Vlad Guerrero mentality about their NIL deals were Cam Rising and to some extent Brant Keithy. Cam Rising, a lot of people were really bothered by the fact that, you know, he didn't play. And I don't know what missing time for injury did for his bottom line. I don't know if there was anything written into his contract. We have not had those detailed conversations. I'm not sure if Cameron Rising, you know, thought he was going to get $1 million, and because he didn't actually play any games, only got a couple hundred grand. I don't know if he thought he was going to get $1 million and he got $1 million without playing any games. I truly don't know. However, Cam Rising was an undercompensated performer for Utah in two of its greatest seasons in history. And if he got everything he was promised without playing another down effectively, without ever being healthy again, I'm okay with it. You don't have to be as a Utah fan. If Cam Rising got his full paycheck for the years that he missed so much time, I'm okay with that because he didn't get a big fat paycheck for the Rose Bowl years and for the conference championship years.
2: Second year he did. Maybe not as high, but second year, that was both years were the beginning of NIL. But second year was like year two. He certainly got
1: think of what Cam Rising, think of if you knew, right, if there was a crystal ball available to you and you knew what Cam Rising's season in either of those years was going to be. Cam Rising didn't get to start the first season of the Pac-12 championship. I promise you he wasn't getting a fat bag, right?
2: Yeah, that's where I agree with you. The first year, 2021, even though that was the first year that you could give kids NIL, he wasn't getting much. I think he certainly got his market value 2022.
1: Well, and he probably got somewhere close to market value. I don't think he got it's almost certain that he didn't get a value that compared to how much value he brought, right?
2: And that's, you're probably right. Yeah.
1: That's always been the argument with player compensation in college football. Like, Johnny Manziel, whatever illegal money and $100 handshakes he got when he was at Texas A&M, we've all seen the untold. We've seen the 30 for 30. They did they crunched the numbers. Johnny Manziel was worth $300 million in a season to the university, right? Because his Heisman Trophy season was worth like $300 million to Texas A&M. He did not get even a fraction of that, right? I think you could look at what happened with Cam Rising and his injury and the mishandling of it and the fact that his reputation got dragged unjustifiably in a lot of cases. And even if, and I don't know if he did, but even if he was given every single dime that he'd been promised without playing, I'd be like, you know what? That's payback for the Rose Bowls. Thank you. We're good. You should have made a lot of money you know, maybe we'll get Cam Rising back on the show and we can get into some of the details on this. To a lesser extent, maybe Brant Keithy deserves the same treatment. Every other athlete in pro sports and in college sports, in my opinion, has to see what Vlad Guerrero Jr. is saying and reject this wholesale. Don't even allow your dark lizard brain to think this thing. If that thought enters your mind, get rid of it. All of us as humans should do it. As a professional athlete, a pseudo-professional athlete, you have to feel a need to earn the next paycheck. Vlad Guerrero Jr.'s comments, whether he intended them or not, by the way, he doubled down. He went on a Dominican podcast or a Dominican broadcast, and he doubled down on this. And he said, no, like, people miss, that's, you can't expect somebody to keep hitting 40 homers a year. Yeah, you can. That's what the expectation is. And I get it. There's some market economics in here where you probably say, all right, he's not going to have his best season every single year. So what kind of average numbers do we need from him? And if he stays near this average, we'll feel like we got our money's worth. If he doesn't stay near these averages, and they don't have to be all that lofty, if he doesn't stay near these averages, then this is a waste of money for the Toronto Blue Jays. College football is in a place now where you don't get to do like the long-term extrapolation. These are one-year deals, even when they're not one-year deals. We learned that from Nico Iamaleava. We learned that to some extent, it looked like from the Bryce Underwood conversation, like, hey man, we're throwing a bunch of money at you and it's supposed to be a 3-year deal or a 4-year deal. And then a lot of these guys are going back to their schools and saying like, I'm glad I signed that and it was good for me then. However, now you're going to pay me for what I already did and what you think I'm going to do next. Then the doubling down on this conversation and the toxic mentality that it represents. In competition, in a highly demanding industry, you do not deserve, quote unquote, deserve jack bleep for what you did yesterday. That is why the NFL is like the most cutthroat of all businesses. The NBA is so incredibly cutthroat. You know what else is tough? Broadcasting, man. Our business, if I tell ESPN 700, James, for the next 30 seconds, you get to be the boss again. You don't.
2: Oh.
1: Okay.
2: Wow, all of a sudden I feel differently. Okay.
1: Okay, so you're the boss again, and I tell you, you know what? Our ratings last year were good. I need you to pay me and extend me, but don't expect that you're paying me to continue getting those ratings. You're paying me for the ratings I had last year. If my ratings tank, like if my performance stinks, like Vlad's does, you can't question whether or not that was a good decision because you're paying me for what I already achieved.
2: Yeah, that sounds fair. Absolutely. I will say this as a counterpoint to what you're saying. Kobe Bryant, his last contract was paid for his 20 years of being an awesome Laker.
1: And there are some people.
2: There are examples of megastars getting paid for their legacy and not for, hey, we expect you to continue to be a superstar. Because Kobe's last 2 years, he was an all-star his last year because he decided to tell everyone it was going to be his last season. He was a terrible player compared to what he used to be.
1: Which is,
2: he was not nowhere near an all-star. Like, so there's examples of that.
1: You have to be Kobe, Bird, Magic, yeah. LeBron, Steph Curry. Even Klay Thompson, who's a future Hall of Famer. Klay Thompson doesn't get paid based on what he used to do.
2: Yeah, like, so there's examples of that.
1: You have to be Kobe, Bird, Magic, yeah. LeBron, Steph Curry. Even Klay Thompson, who's a future Hall of Famer. Klay Thompson doesn't get paid based on what he used to do.
2: Yeah, I mean, the Warriors just let him go in free agency because he was not the same player. Absolutely.
1: You have to be, and look, Vlad Guerrero maybe thinks that he's there already, which is another toxic mentality.

0: mentality. That's another problem. If Vlad Guerrero justifies this, or any athlete, I'm using him because he's the verbal example here. If any athlete carries this mentality into a contract negotiation, a future season, a current season, the game you're playing tonight, practice this afternoon, if you carry that with you, you are not what you think you are. You are not the dog that your teammates need you to be, that your coaches need you to be. If you are a person like Vlad Guerrero, who's obviously an otherworldly talent, he's an incredible player who has achieved a great deal. He's already had more of a career than a lot of guys in Major League Baseball ever will. However, if he looks at it and says, well, yeah, see, I am in baseball like Steph Curry is for the Golden State Warriors. No, you're not.
1: Yeah.
0: Steph has delivered championships, MVPs, and probably $1 billion worth of merchandise sales. So yes, Kobe Bryant and LeBron James, who, by the way, you notice how LeBron James is LeBron James is playing for $3 million this year, $3.5 million this year. Even LeBron doesn't get to do this. Not for the Philadelphia 76ers.
1: Yeah.
0: Not for somebody new. The NBA owes LeBron James an immense debt financially, even though he's already a billionaire based on his star performance in the NBA. What he has done in the NBA and done for the NBA, and the way that he has carried the mantle for 20 years of being the guy, and done so with mostly zero reproach and utmost class. And if you don't like his politics, that's fine. But he's not the dude who you hear stories about with domestic violence, and he's not the dude you hear stories about with drugs, and he's not the dude that you hear stories about with a bunch of business fraud or any of the other things that athletes get caught up in. If anybody deserves that emeritus status, that, you know what, pay this guy his golden parachute money for however long, it's LeBron James. And even he doesn't get that from a new franchise. So,
1: because no franchise had enough money to give him that. I think he would have gotten that.
0: But
1: he would have demanded it. He would have demanded it if anybody had that kind of cap space.
0: And look,
1: he didn't because they didn't have the cap space.
0: He's certainly past the need for any more money.
1: Yeah.
0: And now it's about, you know, like seeing if he can win another championship.
1: Absolutely.
0: And further himself in that conversation. But regardless, right? And it's different in the NBA and it's different in the NFL because of the existence of the salary cap. But if you're a baseball player, or if you're a college athlete right now, who's just like, yeah, man, you're paying me for what I did last year. No, we are not. That's not true. This mentality needs to be stricken from the record. Get it out of here. Vlad Guerrero needs to be castigated. This is not the way that a top-level athlete should think. If you're a high school player and you've got any of this like evil little worm living in your head or your heart, if you're someone at the start of the journey, not in the middle like Vlad Guerrero is, this is not the way. It's a conversation in sports. I think it should be a bigger conversation in sports. The contract you are paid is for continuing your production, or even better, increasing your production. The reason they gave you the big number is because you proved something that says, I know what this person is capable of, and I can expect this moving forward. You have to. Wild stuff from Vlad Guerrero.
1: Do you want my take on the maple syrup thing?
0: Pantry or fridge, maple syrup.
1: So not enough information to answer the question.
0: I know you're going to say, is it opened or is it not open?
1: No, I'm going to say, is it real maple syrup or is it log cabin high fructose corn syrup?
0: Well, that stuff is disgusting, first of all.
1: Well, so if it's real maple syrup, it'll spoil in the pantry, so it's got to go in the fridge.
0: You know how long it takes to spoil in the pantry, though?
1: Yeah, probably a long time.
0: Like a really long time.
1: But that's the way the high fructose corn syrup stuff, log cabin, whatever brand, put that in the pantry. You're fine.
0: That fake maple syrup is shelf stable until the earth hurtles into the sun in several million millennia. Like that stuff it'll be that log cabin stuff and cockroaches with the robots.
1: The cockroaches will be eating the log
0: cabin. With the robots from WALL-E, like building trash castles around all

0: And French Canadians? Even Canada doesn't like them. 877-353-0700. Love your feedback on anything we talk about on the show. We got to take a break here. Eugene Rapay covers the Iowa State Cyclones for the Des Moines Register. He joins us next to talk about this weekend's game in Ames. It's Utah's number one sports talk and your home of the Utes, ESPN 700.
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8: Former Aggie quarterback Jordan Love leads his Green Bay Packers against the Atlanta Falcons on Thursday Night Football tonight at Lambeau Field. Kickoff is at 6:15 and it can be seen on Amazon Prime Video. In baseball, there's a few games with playoff implications on tap today. First at 12:10, the Chicago White Sox host the Kansas City Royals. The Sox are a game back of the AL Central lead. Then at 12:30, the Texas Rangers entertain the New York Mets. Texas is tied atop the AL West. At 4:45, the Cleveland Guardians face the Boston Red Sox at Fenway. Cleveland has a one-game lead on Chicago in the AL Central. And at 7:40, the Houston Astros visit the A's in Sacramento. Houston is tied for first in the AL West.
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0: Welcome back to the Sean O'Connell Show. Welcome in Eugene Rapay, who's kind enough to join us from the Des Moines Register, covers Iowa State University. You can see him there at DM Register or at USA Today. Some of the writing. Eugene Rappe, welcome to the show. How are you?

0: I'm great. Thanks for having me on, Sean.
1: Appreciate you giving us some time here. So give me the overall outlook right now in Ames and in Iowa in general of this matchup as the Utes come to town.
0: I think if you're an Iowa State fan, you're excited for this. So far, the Cyclones have exceeded expectations. When you bring in a new coach, you have 84 newcomers. It's a massive roster turnover after the most successful coaching era in program history. There was definitely a lot of uncertainty, a lot of skepticism. They showed that they can hang with power conference opposition when they played rival Iowa close in the Cy-Hawk game. They bulldozed their way past inferior competition like SEMO and Bowling Green last week. And now you finally start Big 12 play against, in my opinion, one of the best teams in the Big 12 and in the country. Probably going to make a championship game appearance. But, you know, you finally get to see how you measure up in conference play against a Utah team that's just so dynamic on both sides of the ball. And now we're going to get to see, like, or have another data point to figure out how legitimate or how can Iowa State hang or how competitive will they be as we start to go deeper into conference play and into the season.
1: When you threw out that number of newcomers, even though I think I already heard it or I had read it somewhere, I balked at it again. Like, what? No, that can't be. Like, it's just such an insane thing in college football and you know, in the Big 12, especially. Sure, if you're talking about, you know, an FCS program that lost the coach to a higher division and maybe got picked over roster wise, all right, makes sense. But Iowa State, they're at least a marginally proud football program. It feels like this kind of thing should not happen. Was there a sense of injustice for many of the fans, or was it like, did people their names feel like it was inevitable that Matt Campbell would eventually move on and that under the new rules, he'd take a lot with him?
0: I think just with the way that college sports is, you definitely expected some players to leave, but for Iowa State fans, it just seemed like heartbreak every day from December 5th when Campbell announced that he was leaving for Penn State and then Jimmy Rogers was hired. It felt like every other day there was a new player announcing that they were leaving. And so for Iowa State fans, they were just getting their heart ripped out every other day, every week. And there was definitely a sense of injustice. Sure, people anticipated departures, some to go with Matt Campbell. But 84, that was not what anybody expected. And you also have to factor in the guys that graduated last year as well. So there was even way more guys that were gone from last season. So it was definitely a bitter pill to swallow for Iowa State fans. And it's been a surprise so far with just how well they've been able to do in this early part of the season. But now Utah is going to provide a whole nother challenge. And I think there's definitely excitement to be able to host a top 25 team for the first time under Jimmy Rogers. And also the first Big 12 opponent or the first Big 12 game of the Jimmy Rogers era.
1: I'll start with the positive for Iowa State offensively. They've got right now the top producing running back in the conference, although we're just now getting into conference play in earnest. And the run game overall is respectable, kind of right in the middle of the pack in this conference. Give me a sense of how sustainable that is as the competition ramps up with Utah coming to town.
0: Yeah, so new offensive coordinator Tyler Roll, who was previously the tight ends coach at with the Detroit Lions. He also was the running backs coach at Iowa State 2 years ago under Campbell. He came back and his philosophy on offense is run, run, run, run a lot, build off the run, use RPOs, use play action. So the rushing attack is just paramount to what Iowa State wants to do. So far, the offensive line has done a great job. They've given up only one sack, minimal TFLs. So they've been paving the way. Against Iowa, I think, was a big barometer to show that this offensive line and this rushing attack can move the ball. They weren't able to finish drives, which is something that Iowa State is harping on, and the passing game still needs to open up. But the rushing attack and what Aiden Flora has been able to do, along with complementary backs Cameron Pettaway and Arnold Barnes III, has given Iowa State a good foundation or a good way to push forward on offense. But there's still more work that needs to be done. But Aiden Flora has been a tremendous surprise. The guy was a walk-on 2 years ago. He's now the premier running back, and he's a co-captain. He stayed for the Jimmy Rogers there, and he's been one of the pivotal guys on offense this season.
1: On the flip side of that offensive coin is a passing game that has struggled to get going so far. Is this a targets problem, a protection problem, a quarterbacking problem for Iowa State?
0: Right now, I think it's a combination of the wide receivers haven't really stood out yet. There isn't really a receiver you could look at right now and be like, man, when it's third and long or when it's second and long, this is the guy that Jalen Reiner needs to get the ball to in order to advance the chains or look for a big play or a spark when you need it. Jalen Reiner himself, while he has been pretty good at making decisions and taking care of the ball, his accuracy and his efficiency in the passing game hasn't been what anybody expected it to be or what they want it to be. He's only completing about 52% of his passes. The ball placement hasn't been ideal. He's been missing open guys. It seems like that this is still a patchwork offense that's still getting used to one another. There's a whole new coaching staff, obviously, but all these players haven't played together. And there's just a lack of cohesion that hasn't really shown itself yet. It seems like the running game has improved week to week. The passing game has just continued to be very inconsistent. There were definitely moments, but for the most part, like you mentioned, it has been pretty so far.
1: For the small contingent of Utah fans that are going to travel and see this game on the road in Ames, what should they expect?
0: I think they should expect Iowa State fans to still come out. I think the weather is not supposed to be ideal. And also, for Iowa State fans, you know, you go from the Matt Campbell era. You loved what he was able to do and a successful run of players and all the standouts. You lose all of that. And despite everything that has happened over the last 8-9 months, the fans have been crazy loyal. Like, I'm from New York, so I'm used to bandwagoners. Like, oh, this team has lost this player. This team lost this coach. Fan interest plummets. And Iowa State, the fans still come out and they provide a crazy game day experience. I think the tailgating to the fan atmosphere in the stadium, like they still show up week in and week out. And I think they're going to be very charged up for a top 25 matchup. So it's going to be an interesting environment, even in the rain.
1: What is what is sort of the hierarchy of sports interest between men's basketball and football in Ames? Like if you go to an Iowa State alum who still lives nearby and they've got a finite budget and you say you get season tickets to either football or basketball, what are they choosing?
0: I think if you ask them over the last few years, it was definitely football, then men's basketball. But I feel like after the turnover and what has happened with football, it seems like some of the fans that I've spoken to or just know from the few years that I've been here, it seems like some of them are starting to move some of that interest or move some of that ticket investment into men's basketball now. Now that T.J. Otzelberger has done a great job with just consistency, and there's still a lot of uncertainty with the Jimmy Rogers era, despite it being off to a pretty good start so far. But I think for a long time it was football, a pretty sizable gap to men's basketball. Now the gap has shrunk a lot.
1: I was mentioning this in my opening segment today before you came on. Look, it's always a tough out when Utah comes to town. It's not going to be an easy game for the Utes either. The schedule for Iowa State in these next 4 or 5 weeks looks like kind of a bear. Utah, West Virginia, both of those at home. Back-to-back road games, I'm not telling you anything you don't know, against BYU and Arizona. I still think Arizona's a good team. And then Oklahoma State, we'll find out, you know, before then what they really are. But at their ceiling, they're good enough to beat, a very, very talented Oregon team. He got back-to-back really tough tests for this Iowa State team. What is that stretch going to look like?
0: I think this is going to be a very telling stretch. I think it's going to be one that's going to test Iowa State not only on the field, but also just in the locker room. How are they going to handle this? There's going to be inevitable losses. I looked at this going into the year like, if they don't win against West Virginia, they're going to be underdogs in all these other games that you mentioned in this five-game stretch. They could potentially start conference play 1-4, 0-5, 2-3. Like, that's not what Iowa State fans are used to. That's not what the program has done in recent years. Like, it's going to be rough at times. And the opponents that they're facing, too, are just all talented. Like, I really love this Utah team. Then, like you mentioned, after this, they got to play West Virginia, who seems beatable on paper, but Cam Cook and that rushing attack, and they got that big win against Virginia recently. So they're looking better. And then, of course, you know, you got BYU, Arizona, and all that. And I still think that you know, anytime you go on the road, it's never easy. So this is going to be a very telling stretch for Iowa State to see how competitive are they, but also how are they going to handle the shortcomings or if the losses come, because if you're 1-4 to start Big 12 play, can you rally back from that? How do you handle that? Does the conference go, does the confidence go out the window? Does the morale go down the toilet? How are they going to handle this stretch? So I think it's going to be very telling in many ways.
1: I know the programs are in two different places, but both Utah and Iowa State have brand new coaches, and I don't expect fans to be reasonable, but I asked the question before the season began for Utah fans, what is an acceptable first year for Morgan Scalley? And there were a lot of people who with a straight face said he's got to go 10-2. And I'm like, this is a first year head coach. What are we doing? I don't necessarily feel that way. And I don't know the level of like insane fanaticism in Ames, Iowa, but what would be a reasonable baseline performance for Jimmy Rogers in his first year as the Cyclones head coach?
0: I think the expectations and uncertainty was so all over the place that it felt like people would have been happy with like a 5-7 season. And then you come back and then, you know, given all that you lost, you have another year and you go right back at it. I think the best case scenario was a bowl appearance. You get 6 wins and you get to the post, you know, you get a postseason appearance that no one really thought would happen. And I still think that that's kind of like the same sense, especially now that Iowa State has started 2-1 and they've looked better than fans and media and people seem to have initially thought they would do. So now a bowl game is pretty doable. It's not a unreasonable ask anymore. So now I think the expectation really is if they can get to a bowl game, 6 wins, or keep it interesting where they're possibly in position for that 6 wins. You don't want it to be where they're out of the running early. Like if they're going into November and they're at 5 wins or they're at 4 wins and they're searching to get to 6, I think that that would be a successful first season for Jimmy Rogers. And I think that was the sentiment that I've gotten from a lot of fans this offseason.
1: Home whites for, it looks like a whiteout game for the Cyclones. Did you know that was going to be a thing? I was surprised to see Utah wearing red on the road.
0: Yeah. They usually do their whiteout game, and I think going in, usually it's like the first, I don't know if it's always this way, but it seems like it's always the first Big 12 home conference game they do a whiteout. It's not going to be great weather, so I don't know. You know, they'll get those white shirts or white clothes dirty, but it should add to the atmosphere on Saturday.
1: When an Iowan says it's not going to be great weather, it's probably different than when a Utahn says it's not going to be great weather. So how much rain are we expecting here?
0: So I just saw a headline this morning, and I was joking with a colleague earlier that it feels like we're in the Pacific Northwest, or we feel like we're in Britain, and I think the headline said that we'd seen more rain over the last 3 weeks than Seattle did. And that's something that I've never really seen since moving to Iowa. It's been a very rainy stretch. And then I saw that it's supposed to turn back on. We get a little break today, but it's supposed to turn back on tomorrow and Sunday. Tomorrow and Saturday.
1: Eugene, I hope you enjoy the weekend, although not too much because we're the home of the Utes and a loss would be very, very bad for me to have to talk about coming up on Monday. But I appreciate you giving us some time today. Thank you.
0: Yeah, thanks for having me, Sean, and I hope you guys enjoy the game.
1: Eugene Rapay, kind enough to join us as an Iowa State insider from the Des Moines Register. Big thanks to him. And look, this is Iowa State. When you've got anything more than like 40 newcomers in your program, you can really start to ramp your expectations down. 50, 60. It's probably a loss, an extra loss on the schedule. When we're talking 70 and 80 newcomers in a program, I mean, anything positive is a positive. That is a complete remaking of a roster. That's like being a first-year school in Division I football almost. That's bananas. Big thanks to Eugene Rapay. All right, a Thursday night football preview as the Packers and Falcons square off tonight at 6:15 on Prime. PGA Tour leaderboard update. And I tweeted about it. I'm going to tell the story in hour number two. I touched a wild bear with my fingers. I touched a wild bear. I'll tell you the story. It's ESPN 700, 92.1 FM.
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1: Eric Weddle going to join us here in about 6 minutes on the Sean O'Connell Show. 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What's going on, James, at the President's Cup?
6: Play has not started yet.
1: Aha, exactly.
6: So there's your update. 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Play coming later at the President's Cup, whatever
1: that
6: is.
1: The leaderboard does not yet exist. All right, that's perfect because it gives me time to tell you the harrowing tale of the Avenues Bear. Yesterday, my neighbor Mike, shout out to Mike, my neighbor Mike texts me a video and he says, this is in the house, the backyard of the house across the street from me. Now, Mike lives around the corner from me, so he lives probably 600 yards away from my house. The house across the street from him is actually closer to my house, so that would be probably like, I don't know, 500 yards away from my house, all right? And I play the video, and it's this little dark shape of a critter, you know, smallish. Like, oh, what is that thing? Is that a giant raccoon? Nay, not a giant raccoon. That's a bear. That is a baby black bear in the avenues, in the neighborhood. And I was like, whoa. I've lived in Utah pretty much my whole life. I've only seen one bear in the wild, one wild bear, one bear outside of captivity. I've only seen it one time. And now there's one in the neighborhood. And I text Mike back and I said, wow, did they already get it? Did animal control already get it? And he said, yeah. I was like, oh, man, I wonder what happened. I wonder where the mama bear is. Because obviously that's what you worry about when you see a bear cub. Where's mama bear? Well, a little bit of research will tell you that you don't want to know what happened to mama bear if a baby bear is wandering in a neighborhood by itself. However, I shed a little tear for the bear, not literally, and was just like, all right, I'll move on with my day. Then, about 11 p.m., I'm getting ready to go to bed. I'm trimming my unruly facial hair, and I walk and I look out the back window, and I notice that down the hill from my house, there is a tree that is just lit up with spotlights, just shining like it's Christmas, but lit up. And then, you know, those high-powered flashlights that almost create like a solid beam of light. Those are wanding into the branches, just like lightsaber style. And I'm just like, you know what they're looking for? They're looking for a bear in that tree. And I understand fully that you should allow authorities and professionals to handle things on their own. That you should not be a looky-loo who needs to get down there and see what's going on. However, inside I am a five-year-old who cannot battle down the curiosity of, hey, is there a bear in that tree? So I head down the hill and I go to see if there's a bear in that tree. And guess what, James Peterson? There's a bear in the tree.
6: Whoa.
1: In fact, they think it is the same bear cub because they did not, in fact, already arrest the bear, as my neighbor incorrectly had been told. So
6: what did the bear do to get arrested? That's
1: trespassing on public lands.
6: We take that seriously with the animal trespassing very seriously in the avenues.
1: You kind ain't welcome around here, baby bear. So, bear in the tree. Shout out to Salt Lake City Fire Department. All right, shout out to the police department and the DNR folks. There was like a whole crew down there. And then there was a couple of neighbors, and I wandered in amongst them and was just like, hey, what's going on, guys? And they had already fired a dart into the rump of the baby bear. He was already asleep. He was slumped over the branches, totally out cold. So the firemen got the ladder truck out, and they took the ladder up into the tree, and instead of pulling a lost cat out of the tree, they pulled a baby bear out of the tree, and he was asleep. This was my favorite part of the whole experience. The Department of Natural Resources, the bear expert, is down at the bottom looking up with the rest of us, and she goes, make sure it's asleep before you try to grab it. And the fireman was just like, how should I make sure it's asleep? She said, tickle his ear. So the sleeping bear's in the tree, and the fireman reaches out from the ladder and just gives him a little scratch behind the ear. And then they brought him down,
6: That's how my wife makes sure I'm asleep. She just tickles my ear.
1: It's like when you're checking on your baby when you first have a newborn.
6: Yes, that's how we check if the boy's asleep too. Now that I think of it.
1: So he might be a bear and you weren't aware. It was awesome. All the professionals did an incredible job. All of us obnoxious looky-loos did not get in their way. They were really gracious and really kind. And we're like, yeah, you could take pictures of it. Please don't post and sensationalize this on social media. So I did not. I didn't want to cause a bear panic in the avenues. And they were like holding it and checking its breathing and stuff. I was like, can I touch it? And the guy, the supervisor for the DNR people was like, yeah, sure. So I got to pet a baby bear while he was sleeping.
6: Did a lot of other people touch the bear?
1: Yeah.
6: That's amazing.
1: Like, and the cops... Well, I'll let them tell their own story. Let's just say that everyone got really great photos of the baby bear who was sleeping peacefully, and I hope he's doing all right today.
6: Yeah.
1: He or she is doing all right today, because it was an exciting time in the avenues last night, a wild bear on the loose in the neighborhood.
6: And someone got to tickle his ear.
1: And I got, yeah. You got to pet him.
6: Someone else got to tickle his ear.
1: First the fireman got to tickle his ear, and then... I got to scratch the little nape of his neck. Just hello, little bear.
6: Do the Salt Lake City Fire Department, did they take advantage of this and do a social media campaign? Or like, we don't just rescue cats from trees.
1: They right? should. We you got a cat in a tree? How about a bear in a tree?
6: So, way less unlikely occurrence, but it still made me go, seriously? We can find that here in someone's yard. So over at Muir Park area in Bountiful, there's the Muir Park Trail. If those really big houses in that area, very wealthy neighborhood. I'm driving around there a few weeks ago trying to get the boy to fall asleep in the back of the car. So we're just going on a long drive. And saw a family of deer in someone's front yard out there. Now, okay. Muir Park area, if anyone knows it, the forest is basically right there, so it makes a lot of sense. But still, it's like, someone's got deer in their front yard? That's crazy. Bear in the avenues, a lot less likely, or a lot less likely to see something like that. But it's crazy to see things out of place like that in the suburbs. That's a cool story you got about the bear. I didn't get to touch the deer. You got to touch the bear, so you one-upped me.
1: Well, I wouldn't have been able to if he'd stayed awake, and I'm sure the deer stayed awake.
6: Yeah.
1: All right, we got to take a break here. We'll ask Eric Weddle if he's ever pet a bear. That might be the only thing I have on the Super Bowl champion, the Utah football legend. 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
1: Welcome back to the Sean O'Connell Show. Welcome in the Utah football legend, the Super Bowl champion, the head coach of the Rancho Bernardo Broncos, Eric Weddle, kind enough to join us. EW, back in the USA?
26: I'm back.
1: How did Italy go?
26: Back. It was good. Makes you appreciate the land of the free and the home of the brave. We missed America. Italy's cool, but I'm glad to be back. Glad to be back with the team. It was great to be there for Silver and her teammates, and they didn't do as well as they could have done, unfortunately, and didn't make the finals on Sunday, but it was a good experience and one that they'll remember for a lifetime. But it's back to work.
1: And your team won without you, right?
26: They won without me. It goes to show you set a good culture and standard, and you coach your coaches up, and then you just let it go. I mean, I came back, you know, I met with you get a kick out of this. So, met with the leaders, and I was like, hey, I just want to check in. We got a bye this week, which is much needed. And I was like, hey, I just want to check in. How'd everything go last week? The flow, what you guys liked, didn't like, et cetera. So we're meeting there. And then one of the guys goes, hey, coach, don't take this the wrong way, but, you know, it was much more loose, and we, you know, kind of had a lot more fun without you around. So I was like, hey, man, that's good. It's good to know. It means I need to lighten up a little bit and not be such a hard A all the time.
1: Oh, man. So you're more Kyle Whittingham than Morgan Scally, it sounds like.
26: Well, you know, I am who I am. So when when things aren't going awry, I'm going to tell you, and I expect things to go a certain way. I could have fun, too, now, but having fun is kicking people's faces in the ground, not having false start penalties and discipline, you know, those type of issues. So, you know, we all have things to work on. I'm not perfect.
1: All right. 33-0 drubbing of the Aggies for this Utah football team last weekend. Again, it was a home game, Rice-Eccles Stadium, packed out, beautiful sunny day in Salt Lake City, and a really clean first half for the offense and the defense. Both things got a little bit funky in the second half, but we can get to that. What were your thoughts on the game, especially that first half?
26: Yeah, I mean, I was getting kicked off about 9:45 my time, 9:30, 9:45. So I stayed up and watched it. Lucky enough, I was able to stream it. So it was, I mean, just the efficiency, even though we at times had some third and longs, I believe, we were able to keep the drives going. And, man, I was just really impressed on some of the throws Dev made, especially on the sideline. The one over the defender was probably like a 20-yard completion on the far sideline, opposite hash. And I'm just like, man, that is an incredible throw. And so I felt just I like the competitiveness. I like the energy. Utah State did some things. They're a good, well-coached team. Like, who'd they play a couple weeks before? Washington, at Washington, and they, we made them look way worse. So people keep talking about who we played and this, that, and the other. We just smoked Arkansas, and Georgia just plays them and plays them the same. So why does Georgia get looked at the same as us, or is it because Georgia has the name and the championships that they get the pass? So I think every week that passes, every week that we play well, obviously there's room for improvement, but we continue to show, like, people are realizing that, like I said before the season, I think this could be a special year. We got to go do it, but there's no reason why we can't continue to climb and show what we're about.
1: All right, put yourself back on this Utah football team and know that you've played three home games on the bounce, right? Back to back to back at home, and now you're going to start Big 12 play, and it's your first road game of the year, and there are new starters on this team. There are guys who are important players on this team who haven't done this exact thing. They haven't done a lot of this, at least. What do you do to make sure guys are the same and perform the same on the road game from a leadership perspective as they did at home?
26: Yeah, I mean, keep the main thing the main thing. You try to keep the same routine. Like, even though the home game, you're at home, you're still doing the same routine as if you're on the road, right? Like, you'll still have the same night meetings, you'll still have the same team movie if they do that. You'll still have team dinner, you'll wake up, you'll have your walkthroughs, and businesses will be the same. Yeah, you're not in you're the normal hotel room, but you're still in a hotel room. And so I think it comes more as the leadership and those guys have been in big games on the road, just reminding them, like, hey, we're here to get a job done. Let's do what we do, right? I think it's supposed to be, like, raining and this and that, and everyone's trying to hype up Iowa State has a chance. Like, they don't have a chance. Let's go out and treat them as such and play our style of football. Like, let's continue to play. Like, I know we had the second half of Utah State was kind of, like, ugly in some areas. Let's just try to clean that up and continue to try to strive for four quarters of football.
1: Wet games, muddy games, gross games are good for, slow guys like me, for real athletes like you. Did you enjoy a wet game or a muddy game?
26: Defensively, yeah, because well, it just depends. Like, if you're on grass or turf. I don't know Iowa State if it's turf or grass.
1: It's grass.
26: Yeah, so that could honestly that could affect a lot. Now that you say that, just for the receivers getting in and out of the breaks, the advantages, where the ball is coming and the time is coming, so being able to finagle and shift how you run your route to make sure that you're getting in and out of breaks, you're not slipping, where the defense, you're reacting, so it's much more difficult. Understanding what type of cleats and spikes, if I need longer cleats or studs, making sure that we have that available. But it just becomes a much more of a dirty, run the ball type game. And that's who we are. So, we should be confident going in. I think we're confident anyways. I think it stems from our head coach and how we respect our opponent, but also we understand that we fear nobody, and we are the ones that put the gas pedal down and don't change who we are. So, but it can affect. It's how are you going to handle the rain? Do you still wear gloves? Do you not? Defensively, like, opportunities come and then it slips through your hands. Like, so you definitely got to handle it, and we'll see how they do. I mean, it's the unknown.
1: As a coach, how do you handle, like, what is the conversation like with distributing touches and making sure you're getting the ball in the hands of the guys, your playmakers? This is a good problem for Utah to have, but it is something that needs to be figured out in Big 12 play, where, you know, like last week in a really nice offensive performance, Wayshon only had like 13 touches instead of, I think, the 20 or so that we're going to want to see him get. And that's fine because, you know, didn't play fourth quarter, that sort of thing. But, you know, a week before that, it was Braden Pagan didn't really get involved in the offensive game plan. And there are some guys that it feels like you probably want to get them the ball every single game on a relatively consistent basis. As long as the team is winning, that's the most important thing. But to maximize your entire season, do you have to get certain guys the ball multiple times a game? How do you manage that as a coach?
26: Yeah, I mean, that's a very, very good point and question. Like, for me, in my opinion, I try to stress that the ball goes where the defense dictates where the ball goes, especially in the passing game. So it incentivizes always running my routes hard and knowing, like, hey, yeah, I know I'm primary in this concept, but depending on the defense and the structure and how they cover it, like, I could end up not getting the ball. So I got to make sure I run my route hard no matter what, because whether I'm 1, 2, 3, or even the check down, like, I could be getting the ball in this play. So I try to emphasize that, but you do have your studs, and you always, like, when I script, I try to make sure, like, I get those guys that you identify get a touch or two within the first 10, just to get them going, get them in a rhythm. How are they going to defend Pagan, right? Like, how are they going to load the box up on Wayshon? Like, those are the things you're trying to identify, how they handle motions and shifts and reloads and all those types of things. But for me, I think it's a positive when Wayshon doesn't have to get 20 to 25 touches in a game, knowing that this season is going to be a long season. We know, like, we're going to rely on him and know that we need a strong running game to win a championship. So I almost look at it as a positive that we didn't have to use him a bunch, but also know, like, guys want the ball. It's not like so much of a selfish desire. It's just offensive guys want the ball. They want to make an impact. So you gotta make sure you tote that line of keeping them engaged and encouraging them. And it seems like there is no drama per se of a me type, like, I'm not getting the ball. Like, you see those runs happening, Bird's like running down 50 yards trying to get a block, and Pagan's blocking the perimeter. And, like, you're seeing just so much great team football that I think that is who we are. And it's not about how many touches. So at the moment, I don't feel like it's an issue, but as a coach, you want to make sure those guys are making a difference and you keep them in the game. You want to keep those guys mentally in the game. You don't want to go a quarter or two without touching the ball if you're one of our studs. It just doesn't make sense.
1: Some of this is dictated when you're still in an early season by who you have played. So I don't want to read too much into it, but Iowa State is right now the least productive passing offense in the Big 12 Conference. They've only thrown 54 passes in three games. You're a defensive back playing against this team and knowing that that has been the trend so far. How do you prepare for this game?
26: Well, you probably understand that I'm going to be on an island the majority of the game, so I got to be locked in every single play. The fear I always had as a defense and a defensive coordinator, I don't really like selling out when I know a team's going to run maybe 70% of the game. I like to be sound. I like to be structured and play good football. When you start bringing those safeties down and now you're going zero, or you're bringing the post player down to get that extra defender because you're struggling with the run, it just opens up for BS plays on the perimeter that they have no business doing if we just played normal defense. So I'm always a little nervous when we sell out to stop the run because it is a heavy run team that you're leaving those corners that out to dry. They could just get lucky, right? Like a lucky tip and the guy makes a catch for a 40-yard gain just because, you know, he's playing press man all game. You know, that's not – you don't want to give easy things up. You want to make them work for it philosophically wise. So, but I would just make sure our corners are locked in and understand, like, I may not get help much this game. I got to be on point every single snap. And that one play could be the difference. It's that way anyways for corners, but through scheme and different coverages, you do have some leniency on I'm just over the top, I'm bailing out, I'm playing the flat. But in this type of game, you have to take that mindset. Like, I'm not letting one catch get on me.
1: Eric Weller is our guest here on the Sean O'Connell Show, talking all things football. We started with the Utes. I want to transition here a little bit to the National Football League. I know there's not a lot of love here in the Salt Lake City market for Caleb Williams because of his time at USC and his antics and things like that. You have to tell me how guys in the NFL are processing and talking about him weeping his way off the field on a cart for a hamstring strain. It's been turned into a meme online plenty, but inside of NFL conversations and locker rooms and group chats with guys from the league, how is something like this handled?
26: I mean, honestly, it's just embarrassing.
1: Yes.
26: I was shocked when I heard it was a grade one hamstring strain. Like, I'm not the toughest guy in the world, but I played a lot of my career with a grade one hammy. Like, everybody's hammies hurt. I've torn a hamstring before, and we just never have seen something like this. I mean, it's for a lot of guys, and just everybody is just taken back. Like, you've made that much of a scene over a hamstring, and it's not even like torn off the bone. I could see like being in that much pain, but it was a mild strain. Like, you could have kept playing. I'm shocked. I mean, I don't know how he comes back from this, honestly, as the perception, like, he is a stud and he's a really good quarterback. I'm not going to say he's a great quarterback. I think he does some crazy things and he gets away with it, but how do you come back from this? It's Paul Pierce 2.0. At least Pierce came back out of a wheelchair with nothing wrong with his knee. I mean, at that point you go back in the locker room. How do you not come back in the game? That's the more telling thing. Like, you got carted off. We all thought it was an Achilles, even though we didn't see that movement. And then you don't come back. I mean, goodness gracious, how soft is this generation that these injuries? I mean, I don't want to go off tangent on just the way things are nowadays, but you got guys so quick to go to the doctor and get a doctor's note to not have them play than just tough it out and play. Like, when did it turn that I'm going to do whatever it takes to play rather than I don't want to play. Like, I don't understand that mindset. But that's like a lot of kids and athletes nowadays, and it carries over to the NFL.
1: I made the point on Monday. I was, when we found out that it wasn't anything serious and he had had that reaction to it, I was like, he has now put himself in a situation where he almost like can't get back onto the field as quickly as he should because he's got to pretend that the hamstring is a bigger problem to justify getting carted off. Like, he almost has to be like, well, I'm fine, but I got to make it look like I wasn't overreacting. So I got to miss, I'll miss one more game and just then I'll come back after that. I'm like, man, you've really shot yourself in the foot there.
26: I mean, you have a valid point. You have a valid point. I mean, people were saying he'll be back this week.
1: Well,
26: and that's just like, it's crazy.
1: That's probably the right thing to do. Come back this week and just face the music that you overreacted and you get made fun
26: seriously,
1: of.
26: Seriously, I mean, hey man, I thought my leg was dead. Like, I seriously, I didn't know. When I looked down, I didn't think my leg was attached to my hip. So I was like, I freaked out. I'm sorry. I freaked out.
1: Did you ever get fined for like a celebration or an obscene gesture or anything like that in the NFL?
26: No, definitely not. Definitely not.
1: You saw what happened to your boy Juice, right?
26: It's getting out of control. Like, I'm all for, like, man, and then I try to teach my guys, like, you celebrate with the teammates. Like, it's respecting your opponent, but I don't mind celebrating and having fun with your teammates. Just don't direct it at your opponent. I don't like to see that. I don't want to see that. Because this game will humble you in an instant, and you don't need to put that in the air. And it's just not good football. But when you're doing something like you're taking the fun, the little fun that we have, you're taking it away over stupid stuff. Like it's like the umpire giving a ball to that pitcher because his hat was crooked.
1: Yes.
26: And then like now that the whole team's cricket in their hat, like, what are we doing? You're really going to put your foot down? Like, this is the mountain you're going to stand on because the hat's crooked. Like, you're going to really make it so guys just don't have fun out there. Like, you have to have fun playing football. That's when you play your best, and that's the joy of football is having fun. So, I don't know. I think it's a joke. And sometimes people get in these positions where they just want to puff out their chest instead of just knowing where they stand. Like, the game's not about you, ref. Like, just let them do their thing. They're not affecting anybody.
1: For those who don't know what I'm talking about, against the Dolphins, 49ers fullback Kyle Juszczyk, he did his signature celebration that he's been doing for years, where he was chugging. Like, he's not really chugging anything. It looks like he's drinking something. He's drinking his juice because they call him Juice. And the NFL fined him $15,000 for engaging in offensive demonstration for imitating chugging a beer, which is, he's like, no, it's juice, man. It's imaginary is what it is, NFL. Nobody knows what it is. It's chocolate milk, my favorite drink.
26: And even more, you're selling alcohol in the stadium. They got billboards everywhere of alcohol, and you're going to fine a guy for, you know what he's doing, and you know his nickname. Like, that should be rescinded out the gate because it's a mistake. But it's like, it's so hypocritical. Like, the NFL, like, they want to say don't gamble, but every gambling resource business is funding the NFL and funding these owners. So it's like, what are we doing? Like, you got rules for thee, but not for me. Like, it's typical. Typical NFL garbage.
1: By the way, Kyle Juszczyk's response was, dude, I don't even drink beer. So that's,
26: yeah.
1: Like, if you, I would feel very upset. I don't drink beer either. If somebody fined me for pretending to drink beer, I'd be like, dude, I don't even in real life drink beer. Even when I actually have a beverage in my hand, it's not beer. That's, it's got to be annoying.
26: Yeah, it makes sense. The NFL does a lot of dumb stuff, and they do a lot of things that don't make sense. So,
1: all right. Last thing before I let you go, the Giants are now going to be without Jackson Dart for an extended period of time. Young player, you know, season-ending knee surgery, bum deal for a guy that is obviously a huge part of what a young team with a new coach that you know well wants to do. If you're in that locker room, how are you processing the loss of your starting quarterback?
26: Yeah, I mean, it's a bummer. Obviously, he looked outstanding that first game, and this not just like an ascending quarterback in this league, but you could tell like the guys like him. They play hard for him. I don't know about if Abdul Carter likes him, but you know what he does and what he presents on the field, and just how, you know, he's fun. He runs the ball hard, and he's getting better at throwing the ball. So it just is a huge hit. Huge hit. Now, man, Winston looks so bad. So if a week of practice, is that the guy, or is it someone else out there that they may want to bring back? But I feel like the team is good enough with a competent quarterback to be competitive, but you don't want to like make this season out to be like a 4-13 season. Like, if you don't have a quarterback, that's what it could go to. Because if you don't have a quarterback, you don't have a chance. But it's really unfortunate. And as a player, you're just trying to pick it up and try to keep the morale high, especially as a veteran. And honestly, like, yeah, it could get bad, but you still have to put on good tape, and you still have to, like, play well and do your job. Because at the end of the year, like, you have a tough year, like, you'll be on the chopping block too just because you didn't play well. It doesn't matter what the quarterback situation is.
1: What are you going to do during the bye week?
26: Gage and I are going up to Cal tomorrow for Cal Clemson. So that should be a good atmosphere, see what that's all about. And then chilling, watching the game Saturday. We get back early Saturday morning so I could watch the game and prepping for next week. We got Del Norte at home. It's a huge game. They're 4-1. We're 4-1, league opponent. And uh, got a,

0: wants Gage to end up as a Ute, but a very wicked little part of me wants you to have to spend a lot of time in Berkeley around a bunch of like hyper liberal people, because I know how much you would enjoy that.
1: Well, there's a reason I'm flying in right before the game, going to the game, and then coming back. So I don't, you know, me meandering around Berkeley is probably won't ever happen. And that's cool, man. Hey, we all know our lanes and what we like to be around. So me and some of that demographic, not happening.
0: Love you, dude. Thanks for jumping on the show again. Thank you.
1: You got it, bro.
0: Eric Weddle, the Utah football legend. Bye week for the Broncos of Rancho Bernardo. Big thanks to him for jumping on. The Daily Dump is next. Greg Popovich. Did Greg Popovich violate bro code in an unforgivable way? We have to discuss during the Daily Dump. That's next on the Sean O'Connell Show, ESPN 700 and 92.1 FM.
2: Two soldiers.
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10: Former Utah State star Jordan Love and the Green Bay Packers host the Atlanta Falcons tonight on Thursday Night Football. Kickoff is at 6:15 and you can watch it on Amazon Prime Video. And there's a few games with playoff implications on the docket today in Major League Baseball. And there's two games in progress. The Chicago White Sox are hosting the Kansas City Royals. Chicago trails Cleveland by a game in the AL Central. And the Texas Rangers are hosting the New York Mets. Texas is tied for first in the AL West. Still to come at 4:45, the Cleveland Guardians visit the Boston Red Sox. Cleveland leads Chicago by one game in the AL Central. And at 7:40, the Houston Astros take on the A's in Sacramento. Houston is tied atop the AL West. The playoffs begin next week. 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
1: Feeling out of the loop? 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Just look for the truck with the duck.
2: All right, how important is bro code? 877-353-0700 if you'd like to weigh in on this story that's coming in the Daily Dump, brought to you by Valley Plumbing, Heating, and Cooling. I would make an argument that depending on your profession, bro code may or may not be more important in your life. Maybe like girl code, whatever you call it on that side of things, may or may not be more important in your life based on the area in which you work as an adult. I think when you get to a certain age, you worry less about the cultural norms and convention. And I think when you're a highly accomplished person who has also had, to be indelicate, a brush with death, you probably just like don't care about social convention or breaking unwritten rules or not. But let's process this. Greg Popovich, former San Antonio Spurs head coach, is remarried. And it feels icky because this is a sourcing from TMZ, but they got the marriage license. He married a woman named Mary Barth Budenholzer, formerly known as Mrs. Mike Budenholzer.
3: Oh, I thought it might have been a different Budenholzer.
2: It's a very common name.
3: Yeah.
2: It's like Smith or Jensen here in the state of Utah. Look, this is... Apparently they got married September 16th. So what's that? 8 days ago in Texas. And, Mike Budenholzer coached under Greg Popovich for almost 20 years, 1996 to 2013. This is not like Derek Fisher was with the Utah Jazz for 5 minutes. These guys worked together for a long time.
3: He was the lead protege of Greg Popovich for a very long time. No, it's no surprise he turned out to be a great NBA head coach himself because he was literally at the feet of Greg Popovich for so long. Like, yeah, absolutely.
2: So Mike Budenholzer and his wife, Mary, got divorced 10 years ago. So it's, you know, water well under the bridge. It's a long time ago. Popovich has been a widower since 2018. So look, everyone's entitled to happiness. Is this a violation of bro code? Given the timeline and given like, this is really funny because my wife and I had a conversation about this literally last weekend because somebody texted me, one of my friends texted me and was just like, hey, I have an opportunity to go out with somebody I didn't know. I have an opportunity to go out with my friend, this person, who we're not mutual friends, I have an opportunity to go out with my friend's ex-wife. Should I do that? And I was like, no. If you're friends with them while they're married, you can't. That's a no. You cannot.
3: That's a no matter how long it's been after they've been divorced.
2: Well, and then I had a conversation with my wife, and she's like, why not? She's like, think about it. If it's like... the spouse of your friend is like you and your friend have things in common and like the same kind of things. So you probably like the same kind of women. So there's not just unlimited great bachelorettes out there. Why not? And I was like, I would think that the feminine perspective on this would be like, no, absolutely not. But she was like, why not? If they're not married still, if it's like, you know, everything's cool, why not? And I was like, okay, maybe I should think more about this. So I'm keeping an open mind here for Greg Popovich, and I do think that Popovich is in the phase of life like that. I think he's always been in this phase of life to a certain extent, but especially now, given his health challenges, his age.
3: He's not coaching. He's in a front office role where he's not doing a lot of day to day anymore.
2: And I imagine at some point he probably was just like, he either said, Mike, what, how do you feel about this? And got Budenholzer's blessing. Or he just said, Mike, how do you feel about this? And maybe he was just like, are you crazy, Pop? Don't do that. And Pop was like, dude, I'm like 80 years old and I don't care what anyone thinks anymore. So it's just a wild story. Mike Budenholzer's ex-wife, who of course knew Greg Popovich during the entirety of her marriage to Mike Budenholzer, is now married to Greg Popovich. But it is 10 years removed from when she was married to Mike Budenholzer. So 10 years is a lifetime, dude. I don't know how I feel.
3: Yeah, it's definitely nuanced, I think, the way that I think about it. One is, how much time has passed since your friend and his wife, significant other, whatever, separated? 10 years, okay. That, to me, would seem like long enough time. But then also, you probably need to have a conversation with your friend and make sure and tell him, hey, listen, we've reconnected. We like each other. What do you think? And at some level, it's you and this person's happiness, right? And if you're happy together, it shouldn't necessarily matter what someone else thinks, but you got to at least do the courtesy of asking, okay, how do you feel about this? We're friends. I don't want this to affect our relationship.
2: I would make an argument that if you work in the NBA, which Popovich still does, like you do have to at least give some thought to bro code, because there are going to be people around you, locker room culture and stuff. They're going to have thoughts.
3: Yeah.
2: You know, celebrities that an actor and an actress get married, and then when they divorce or separate, it's, they marry another actor or actress or whatever. So like, and all of it is, we are insular as people, right? This happens in every community where you're just like, look, that's my whatever. That's my ex-husband's cousin, or my ex-husband's like mission companion, or my ex-husband's old college baseball teammate, or whatever it is. The links are probably things like subconsciously that make you already like and trust the person. So I don't know.
3: Sure. Yeah. I think if you're going to do it, if you're going to go into it rashly, where either not that much time has passed, less than maybe a couple years has passed since your friend and their significant other separated, or it's been a long time, but you haven't even talk to the friend about it, you're probably doing it the wrong way. So I'm hoping that Pop had a conversation with Bud before he married Mrs. Bud. Ex-Mrs. Bud.
2: That's where it's at with Greg Popovich. Really fascinating, really interesting stuff.
3: Kind of the last person you'd think would, in NBA circles, you'd think would do something like this, though.
2: Well, but also no, because like, Greg Popovich strikes me as someone who really, truly just doesn't give a bleep.
3: Yeah.
2: You know, he's always like, he's the guy who would, and he still does. He says he shares his political opinion. He's a guy who's just like, I'm going to be who I am. I'm going to say what I say. And people respect him for that. Whether or not this is viewed positively in the NBA matters on some level, but also not, because he's not directly having to deal with teams and players and things like that in a certain way. So it's fascinating. It's a little soap opera action in the NBA. How about this? James brought this to my attention during the break. I must not have gotten the email. The Utah Jazz are holding an open practice Monday, October 5th at the Delta Center. It is free to the public. There's no ticket required. Starts at 5. The doors open at 4. And J-Dogs for everyone in attendance?
3: Yeah, a free J-Dog voucher for everyone in attendance. So I
2: free
3: think
2: J-Dog voucher.
3: I think you got to probably go to the J-Dogs on the concourse to redeem the voucher.
2: Okay, that's interesting. Cuz they've had, like, remember the plaza party they had for the like Shibuzi and all that stuff at the Delta Center? They just had like Tupperware bins full of J-Dogs.
3: The big pep rally type thing when they announced that NHL's coming to Utah, that they had that. I probably took like three home. Like,
2: it was just, wow. Okay. It was supposed to be one each, James. Let me just,
3: well, okay.
2: Hold on.
3: It was after, it was after we left. Okay.
2: I'm calling Ryan Smith. Hold on. Let me get him on the phone. Yeah. James, J-Dog abuser. Abused his J-Dog privileges. Hey,
3: proud. Oh. Proud J-Dog abuser.
2: This is great. By the way, this, the Delta Center, the newly remodeled, refurbished, shiny Delta Center, starting next week, is just like back-to-back-to-back-to-back events. They're getting people through those doors. They must be incredibly proud of what is going on and incredibly confident that there is no issue with any of the construction and the reconstruction, because it's like you've got the first Utah Mammoth game. You've got a UFC event that Saturday. You've got an open practice the Monday after that where people can just come in there for free. So they're showing off.
3: Yeah.
2: Smith Entertainment Group is strutting it a little bit. They're flexing.
3: So you'll have, you just mentioned the kind of schedule of events there for sports events there. You'll have an opportunity, if you got tickets to the Mammoth game, to see the new hockey configuration since the renovations. And then this will be your first opportunity to see the Jazz configuration after the latest round of renovations. So I think this is a savvy move by them to be like, hey, come see the Delta Center for free. See what it'll look like during Jazz games and watch our guys do a bunch of layup lines and throw down 360 dunks for your entertainment.
2: Bear with me. This is a big announcement in the world of combat sports. Longtime heavyweight champion, one of the biggest British stars in the sport, is now taking on another one of the biggest stars in the sport. Anthony Joshua, Tyson Fury, they've been trying to make this fight for 15 years, and it is finally happening Friday, December 11th. This is another venture of Netflix into the combat sports space, into the sports space in general. AJ versus Tyson Fury, heavyweight championship fight. A big thing about this is both of these guys are British, okay? And this is something that I appreciate immensely about, like, promoters in boxing are blech for the most part, right? Promoters in combat sports are really kind of hard to stomach, and you guys already know the reputation of people like Dana White. The Saudis have gotten involved, and they've thrown an immense amount of money at boxing. It's real, and like they did with golf, it's really interesting to see the Saudi Public Investment Fund is like peeling a lot of stuff back. They're not just like throwing money at things anymore, getting kind of out of the MMA business. They're being more cautious with their spending in the WWE and the sports rate, the Formula One space. But it's been fascinating to watch. Anyway, Turki Al-Sheikh is the name of the guy who kind of spearheaded all that for the Saudis. They wanted this fight in Riyadh, Saudi Arabia. Dana White and TKO and several other American promoters wanted to make this fight, which is by a lot of people, like, this is a Super Bowl level event in boxing. They wanted this fight at Madison Square Garden at the Mecca. And Tyson Fury and Anthony Joshua are proud Brits, and both of them wanted the fight to happen in England or wanted the fight to happen in the UK. And it would be like, you know, the NBA Finals playing Game 7 in Mexico City, to have a fight like this happen on American soil, or maybe to have it happen in London, right? Where, yeah, sure, it's like a huge market and it totally justifies taking an event like that to London or whatever. There are people who've talked about like a London Super Bowl is probably an eventuality. That feels icky to me because it's an American sport holiday. It's the Super Bowl is our thing. And a lot of people in the boxing world felt like this fight, if it ever did materialize, belonged to Great Britain, belonged to the United Kingdom. And part of what made it take so long was, you know, like Vegas, Madison Square Garden, Saudi Arabia. The numbers that you could throw around with some of those venues are potentially a lot different than what you can do in London, or where it's ending up now, which is crazy. It's not even in London. This is going to happen in Cardiff, Wales. One of the coolest cities I've ever had an opportunity to visit, by the way. Cardiff is great.
3: So, yeah, this, I had not heard of Cardiff before this. So yeah. I wondered if it was a place where actually it, within the UK, justifies having a fight this big.
2: I wouldn't, honestly, James, I would not have thought it is big enough of it, because it's like a, I mean, when I think of it, and I've been there for 1 week, so it's not like I know exactly what I'm talking about.
3: Was it a PFL?
2: We had a PFL event. Principality Stadium is the name of the venue. And
3: the same venue you guys were at?
2: No, we were at the smaller one.
3: Okay.
2: This is a stadium. This is like a stadium show.
3: Like a soccer stadium?
2: It's a rugby stadium.
3: Rugby stadium, okay.
2: And it's got a roof on it, so I think that's how they're able to do it for boxing. But like, this is a big deal. And yeah, they play mostly rugby here. In fact, if you want to head over there a couple of weeks before the Anthony Joshua Tyson Fury fight, you can watch the Welsh Rugby Union team take on the All Blacks of New Zealand and then take on Australia in rugby. So like, big time thing. This is cool. This is incredible that, And look, it's probably not altruism from promoters. They're doing it in a way that's going to make them a huge amount of money. But the fact that this is a celebration of British boxing talent, and they're keeping it in Britain to do it, they're keeping it in the United Kingdom to do it, I think feels like we should all get on board with it. Yeah, it's harder for you or I to go attend it in person now. You got to make the trip over to Cardiff. More likely you're just going to watch this thing on Netflix, but it's sort of an anti-sellout sentiment from the fighters. Yeah, I'll go and I'll do it in Vegas. I'll do it in New York. This is like the Super Bowl being kept in the United States for boxing. And I like that. You don't get a lot of feel good out of boxing. This makes me feel good.
3: Yeah, it's cool. I wonder locally within the UK, within Great Britain, England in particular, how many people are like, you put it in Wales, though? Well, like, these are English fighters. I wonder if there's that sentiment locally. Obviously, us far removed from there, we don't have that same tribalism that I know exists over there. So that's curiosity.
2: It's actually really interesting because when you talk, like, okay, let's say you go to Dubai, where there's just expats all over the place, right? If a fighter from England walks into the cage or into the ring in a situation like that, anyone from the UK is going to be like, that's our guy. Yeah.
3: Yeah.
2: Right. If you do it in England and a Welsh fighter walks out, they're getting booed. If you do it in Wales,
3: Scott or something. Yes. Yeah.
2: If you do it in Wales and an English fighter walks out, like Scotland and Wales, both, we've done events in both places. We've had Scotland fighter versus English fighter. The English fighters, they hate them when they're, it's like,
3: Within the UK.
2: You know how this manifests itself here in the state of Utah? So if you're going to, like, if you're a rugby event, or if you had a fight event or something like that, and there is a Samoan or a Samoan team on one side, and there's a Tongan or a Fijian on the other side, that's a rivalry, right? However, if it's a Palangi like you or me on one side, and it's a Polynesian of any origin on the other side, then the more likely scenario is that it's like a proximity level of tribalism where it's just like, well, I'm not Samoan, but I'm Samoan adjacent as being a fellow Polynesian. So yeah. If I have to cape one up of us, for somebody.
3: One of us in this case, but not one of us in more specific cases.
2: That's a great way to put it. One of us in this case, not one of us in every case.
3: Yeah.
2: I think that's what we're getting here in the UK. If it's, hey, this is either going to happen in Las Vegas or in Cardiff, every English person is just like, yes, Cardiff, don't take it to Vegas. If they were like, it's either going to happen in Cardiff or London, then they're like, dude, London, it's a no-brainer. These guys are Brits.
3: I had a someone in my mission. He was from Birmingham, and he clued me into a lot of the tribalism among the UK nation, the nations in the UK. He talked about, he was a big tennis fan, and so he talked about like Andy. They're always talking about Andy Murray like he's this great British hope. It's like he's a Scot. That was his response to me, and I'm like, oh, interesting. Because over here we just, yeah, like it's the United Kingdom. They're all probably the same, but over there it depends on which country you're from before they get on board with you.
2: That's your daily dump here on the Sean O'Connell Show. We will sneak in a very quick injury update, and then in the 1 o'clock hour, we'll start with Dishing with Dev. That's next on Utah's number one sports talk, ESPN 700, 92.1 FM.
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1: Put this number in your phone. Do it right now. 801-355-5550. If you're ever hurt in an accident or you know somebody who is, an accident at work, a car accident, you're riding a scooter, a motorcycle, maybe a bear wanders into your neighborhood and you're like, is there anything I can do here legally with this? Call the advocates. 801-355-5550. You deserve an advocate. Injury reports are brought to you by our advocate injury attorneys. Initial report is out for Utah versus Iowa State. You'll get another one today. You'll get another one tomorrow. The Wednesday report, which was issued last night, Marcus Wimberly is out for the University of Utah. You're like, who? He's a backup safety. Kenai Lopez is also out, backup tight end. Mona Carvalho listed as questionable. Carson Calfusi listed as questionable. Ike Garcia still listed as questionable on the report for the University of Utah. Mona has been having some issues with fielding punts. I wouldn't be surprised if we don't see Creed Whittemore, especially if Mona is not 100% healthy. Carson Calfusi, if he can't go or if he's compromised in some way, big loss. He is your biggest, scariest defensive lineman. This is a good run offense for Iowa State. This is an adept, at least, run offense for Iowa State. You need Carson Calfusi plugging some gaps and keeping blockers off of your backers. So hopefully they can get him right and he can make the trip and actually play in Ames. That being said, can you probably get past Iowa State without your full go, your full roster? Maybe so. And so you got to play that game of balance of, hey, if I give him a week to rest, is he then better for the rest of the season? Is he then better for next week against Kansas? Is he then better, you know, once we get back from a bye week? We'll see. But that's your injury report. The initial report for Iowa State has a lot more names on it. So that's a total of 5 guys from the University of Utah. There's about 20 on the list for Iowa State. Trey Verdon, Daniel Howard, and Kamari Moore are the only ones who are out. The reason I bring that up is because there was a question about how Morgan Scalley was going to handle his injury reports, whether he would follow the path of his predecessor where he played everything super close to the vest, whether he would play the game. I think we're finding a middle ground here. He's not going to have 20 names on the out questionable probable spectrum, but he's also not going to say everyone on the whole team is questionable. Let me try to play a trick. That is your advocate injury report. 801-355-5550. If you're hurt in an accident, maybe you're just curious, you have a case, call the advocates. 801-355-5550. 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
0: It's time to talk to Utah quarterback Devin Dampier. 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
1: It is that time again on the Sean O'Connell Show, Dishin' with Dev. 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How are you feeling, sir?
11: Always better after a win.
1: Not just a win, a shutout. Now, I know the credit goes to the defense for the shutout part, but everybody gets to enjoy that. It's nice to see a goose egg on the other side.
11: Yeah, I don't know when the last time that's happened, but... pretty impressive.
1: We looked it up. The last FBS opponent, so non-FCS opponent, the last FBS shutout was 2019.
11: Hey.
1: So 7 years ago.
11: Yeah. That's crazy.
1: That's right. I mean, that means like potentially two whole classes of football player went through the University of Utah without blanking an opponent, and you guys did it last Saturday.
11: Yeah. Yeah, that's – shout out to defense for sure, because especially even like with my fumble, I put them in a – rough situation, and Rab gets a pick. Like, boys capitalize every opportunity, so shout out them.
1: Well, I wasn't going to mention it, but you did. The fumble, tell me what happened. Tell me how it felt. You know, how did it come about?
11: Yeah. I mean, I'm always disappointed in myself when I fumble the ball, but just it was something we brought up this week, just ball security while falling. Like, when you fall, especially forward, it's a like your arms is going to brace you from – falling, so is this a way of cradling and kind of laying on your shoulder rather than trying to brace yourself with your arms?
1: That's the only negative thing we have to say today. Just a review of the film. No, so look, this was a fun game, and it's a game where there's some familiarity. There's crossover, right? We asked you last week what it was going to be like seeing Bronco Mendenhall and some of the coaches that were on that New Mexico staff. Did you have a chance to catch up and say hello? And like you said, you were going to love up Bronco and expected him to do the same thing. Did that actually happen?
11: Yeah. I mean, I won't claim anything. I don't know for sure, but it looked like he honestly waited. He didn't get off the field until I said something to him because he was kind of just looking there. I think he was looking for me. So, yeah, I'm glad. I was just excited to find him, too, after I dapped up a couple of the players. And it was this very emotional hug he gave me. Like, we bonded a lot when I was at New Mexico and things like that. So just good to see that a good person like him.
1: Before the game happened, he had nice things to say. After the game happened, he had nice things to say. I actually talked with a couple of coaches on the staff, and like, you always hear respect from opposing coaches about good players like yourself, but to hear like genuine love and affection for a player because of the relationship and because you know them, it's part of the new landscape of college football. But talking to those guys, they're just like, man, Dev is good. He's better now than when we had him in New Mexico, too. So, you know, that's really an interesting dynamic for me, that coaching staff knows you as a player, but also knows you as a human being. And it's like, even though they wanted to beat you, seemed like they're also kind of impressed and happy for your success.
11: Yeah. No, I always try to surround myself in, like, that's kind of the coaches I pick to play under is the coaches that care about more than just the game and all that. So not saying I didn't expect it, but like just how much we've been through and just knowing who they were, you know, that was the reason why I stayed at New Mexico my second year and, you know, got to know them pretty well.
1: Your guy, Braden Pagan, went off in this game. Now, I don't know if that's something that you guys planned is a corny way to say it, because of course you're always planning to have big games and a couple touchdowns and 8 catches for 122 yards. But that's also his former team. He came down from Utah State. And I didn't hear much, but I saw, you know, there was a little extracurricular conversation, probably good fun, whatever. did it seem to you in practice and maybe during the game that this one meant a little extra something special for Braden?
11: Yeah, definitely. Braden and Mac G, you know, we kind of knew they just came from there. This game was going to mean a lot to them to be able to script some and, you know, get things to work for sure. So, I mean, BP, I think he's shown that, you know, he's our one receiver. He's that guy. And personally, you know, he told me, he was like, if there's any point where it's one-on-one, throw me the ball. So kind of just that mentality of him also, though. He wanted it this game. And, you know, every situation, he's definitely capitalizing on it.
1: Okay, so one of the touchdown passes you threw to him, the play before, you got pressured and I think had to throw it away or something. And I think it was a backer was chirping. You had run like 30 yards back behind the line of scrimmage or whatever and to the Utah State sideline. And he was chirping and talking to you and you were talking back. And then the very next play, you found Braden Pagan for a long touchdown pass.
11: Yeah.
1: And I think, correct me if I'm wrong, I think you found him again and maybe said a little something. Now, that's how it goes, Battle of the Brothers,
11: for
1: right?
11: Sure.
1: But please give me some insight into both ends of that conversation.
11: Yeah. Scally was telling us beforehand, everybody keep your composure. And I feel like I was keeping my composure for the most part of the first half. And then I got a club to my face mask or hand to my face mask. And then he was talking trash. I'm looking at the ref like, you ain't gonna call that. So, and then we get to that drive and yeah, I think I threw the ball out or something. And then it was just the fact they were like, they thought they had me or something. They were like, yeah, like we're on that. Like you can't do nothing against us. And like,
1: which like, I get it. If it was a sack, or like a
11: true, yeah, right.
1: Or a true negative play, like let a defense celebrate or whatever. I was laughing, was sitting with one of my former teammates from Utah, and we're laughing because like he basically ran you out of bounds, you threw the ball away, and it's just like
11: yeah, you're chirping at the wrong guy. So like, I was hot.
1: I was like, what? Are you, That's not a play to celebrate and talk trash on the quarterback. But anyway, and then the very next play was like, gotcha.
11: Well, yeah, I looked at the ref again. I was like, are you not seeing it? I think that, like, not only were they talking trash, they're like bumping me while they were doing it. I'm like, ref, are we serious? Like, I'm getting harassed. I was all right, but so then next play, BP was 1-on-1 with the corner. And then, yeah, as soon as I let that ball go, I kind of knew it was. BP was gonna go get up there and get it. Yeah, I don't know what I said, but some words definitely came out.
1: I don't know if I believe Dev doesn't know what he said on that one, but it's okay.
11: No, I like blacked out. Like I was hot. I was in the moment.
1: We had another big run. By the way, I always read off the stats. 22 of 32, 253, just under 8 yards per completion, 2 touchdowns. No interceptions. When you went back, you watched your own film, not just those highlight plays, but, you know, the everyday play, so to speak. Did you feel like this was the execution you wanted from yourself in the game?
11: From a pass standpoint, I would say, yeah, there was a couple just early down motions that I forgot, or this decision-making on handing the ball off or not, I could have been cleaner on, but I thought pass game was pretty solid. One of my better games I've had in that area of the game.
1: What was Utah State doing well against the inside run? It, you know, Wayshon didn't really break any big ones inside the tackles, and obviously Bray had the big one that went around the edge. Wayshon had a huge one called back, so maybe our conversation would be different. But, you know, you got to give credit to the Aggies. That is one area leading into the game we were talking about. This is something they're very good at. Defending the run is maybe like the only thing they're very good at this year. And while the team finished with 5 yards of carry, there were a lot of like 2 and 3 yard runs where those could be considered defensive wins. What were they doing well against the run?
11: Yeah. Yeah. We've seen that from when they play Washington right before us. Yeah. That's just something that they're dialed in on stopping the run. And just also, I mean, that's Broncos mentality. Like, even when I played under them, it's to be tough. It's to win in the box. Make sure those guys are prepared to win in the box in any situation. So, and Mac G talked about that going into the game. Just even he knows the culture too. That's something, you know, they thrive in.
1: We talked about this last week. We'll probably talk about this every single week. You know, you get a few of the really interesting, fascinating plays, the unique kind of stuff with the two quarterback system. And, you know, we saw a little bit of that. I think maybe less of that in the Utah State game than we saw against Arkansas. Was that a by design thing, or are those plays situational and the situations didn't arise where you were going to use like the really super creative stuff?
11: Yeah, I would say it's kind of situational. Again, like the defense doesn't kind of show us that we should do it, then yeah, we don't run it. We go to our other things. Our offense is so versatile, so we just try to take whatever makes sense.
1: We what day was it, James? We had like, was it Thursday or Friday on the show last week? We were trying to come up with like a catchy name for the two quarterback thing, and I put it out on the text line. I put it out on Twitter. I'm like, what should we be calling this thing? And we got a bunch of like play on words with like the bird and the spider, right? Uh-huh. Like the, what we decided was the favorite is two quarterbacks. That's 50 Cent. Same guy came in. He said, we'll call it the 50 Cent or the half dollar. I was like, half dollar is a pretty cool
11: the half dollar.
1: The half dollar offense sounds pretty awesome. But what do you like best? Is there like, I mean, I don't know what the package is called, but if it's going to get nicknamed, do you want like, what was another one? Spider Hawk, they kept calling it.
11: Spider Hawk.
1: Because you're the spider. He's a bird. The hawk is the Utah mascot, whatever. Got a lot of spider hawk. Someone brought in like the Ute native language word for spider and hawk. I mean, there was a lot of creativity going on.
11: I liked
1: 50 Cent or half dollar the best, but what do you like as a nickname for that offense?
11: I don't know. Those are all new. Bird definitely has, I think, 3 or 4 formations named after him.
1: Okay.
11: For him to get in with different personnel.
1: All right.
11: So
1: we'll have to brainstorm on that.
11: Yeah, I'm about to get back to that, though.
1: I'm going to. Oh, yeah. The McDouble was also a really good one because it's Mac G's double quarterback offense. I like McDouble.
11: The McDouble. The Mac double. The Mac double.
1: Dev and Dan Pierce, our guest here on the Sean O'Connell Show, Dishing with Dev, is brought to you by Valley Plumbing, Heating, Cooling, and Excavation, Culligan Water of Salt Lake City, and America First Credit Union. So now you move into Big 12 play, and you move into Big 12 play concurrent with your first true road game, your first road game of the season. I know it's great to have three in a row, kind of tune things up at Rice-Eccles Stadium. Not like you haven't played on the road before. Even the guys that were backups last year played on the road. What do you expect from the first road game of the season at Iowa State?
11: Yeah, I mean, definitely expecting a good crowd. I think they played Iowa pretty solid. Just coming off momentum, you know, I think this game matters to them as well. So, and I mean, yeah, they're a strong, tough team, and chances of rain coming out there, you know, that game could go either way. Just in the standpoint of, we don't know if it's going to be sunny or it's going to be truly raining. We have no clue what the circumstances will be, but, you know, we're prepared. I think Scally's doing the right thing week by week. We're throwing the ball wet and just small stuff like that just to make sure we're dialed in for any environment we go into.
1: Playing your prep ball in Arizona, you probably didn't have a lot of super bad weather or rainy games in high school. I don't know how many you played in college, but do you like a messy game, a muddy game, a wet game? Like, some football players enjoy that. Usually it's guys who are slow because it's slow to pass guys down. Right, and everything's straight line, and it's harder to be twitchy on a wet surface. So guys like me enjoy a muddy game. Do you like that stuff?
11: You know, it's cool. I mean, it's what I signed up for. I signed up to play football in any environment. But, yeah, I would say cool is the word. I wish I could get the whole, like, I guess there's somewhat of, like, you dial down on some things just because of, yeah, you know, again, speed, the speed you're able to run at on that, on the grass and stuff like that. But yeah, I'm definitely an Arizona boy though. I'm all about the sun being out.
1: So Iowa State, like you said, they're, you know, they're a solid team. They had a really close loss to Iowa, who's a top 25 Big Ten team right now. That's an in-state rivalry for them. That's obviously something, a game that really matters. And those things are sometimes hard to judge by, but what are you seeing from this defense on film in terms of, like, how quick they swarm to the ball, maybe some exotic things, the pressure that they usually bring? I know you're just starting this film study, just getting this stuff rolling, but what are you seeing?
11: Yeah, honestly, just a little bit of everything, disguising things. Just, I mean, it's definitely different than, I guess you could say, the old Iowa State meta they used to always run. Like, there was a Iowa State kind of, everyone knew they were in three safety things. So just kind of them starting their new defense in a way.
1: When, I mean, we're all getting used to it now. You experienced it, so I'm sure you're used to it. But, like, this is for Iowa State. You got a lot of new players, a lot of new staff. And we have not been able to put our finger on it with you, like, exactly why. But, like, it seems like everything about you in year two at the University of Utah – is better, more comfortable, smoother, whatever. Like, and I attribute it to, people ask all the time, why is it different this year? And I'm like, well, I think part of it is he's just more comfortable. I don't want to put words in your mouth. I think part of it's he's more comfortable. He's just used to the routine and things like that. And I think also part of it is, especially when we talk about what we saw later in the season, I was like, now you're healthy. Knock on wood.
11: Yeah.
1: And, I've answered those questions to people when we're just casually having conversation. If you can, describe for me the difference you feel just being in a program for a second year, because there's a ton of Cyclones that are great players, just like you were a great player last year, but it is still their first year, and maybe that full comfort or that full integration hasn't happened yet.
11: Yeah. I'd say probably leadership is the biggest part of that. Like, coming into this program, I mean, we talk about it, like, I'm not set to be a leader just because I play quarterback. Like, I still had to earn that respect last year. And I wasn't a captain last year, but just, again, I got to kind of see the way people carry themselves as a U. Lander and Spencer, Jaron, all those guys. So, yeah, that was big for me to just kind of notice that, what leadership looks like at the next level. And, yeah, I just feel like I've kind of fully taken that this year where, like, I could just tell the whole team. Like, I made it important to me this offseason to make sure the whole team kind of respects me as their leader and, you know, someone they can trust when things are hard or when things are going good. You know, I'm always going to be the same individual. So just that respect for my team that I was able to gain this year, I think it just, again, it allows me to play confident in myself. Also, yeah, being healthy is probably definitely the biggest one. Just I'm able to do what I do out there. There's no second guessing what I can and cannot do.
1: All right, the respect thing, we saw in pro football, I don't know if you saw Caleb Williams getting carted off for a hamstring strain and rolling around and screaming on the ground. I was making fun of that. Everyone in the NFL is making fun of that. It's easy to make fun of when you're armchair quarterback, right? I feel a little more entitled to make fun of people for not being tough because I spent 12 years of my life getting beat up for a living. But that's neither here nor there when it comes to football. Playing the quarterback position, right? How important is it for you to be thought of as, like, tough, right? If you're a linebacker, you got to be tough. If you're a fullback, you got to be tough. If you're an offensive lineman, you better be tough. Quarterbacks, you want to be known as tough, but being skillful and a good decision maker and having a great arm are all much more important. For you personally, how much do you want toughness to be part of your reputation as a QB?
11: A lot. Like, yeah, you should just know, like, I want people to be able to tell whoever they talk to, like, yeah, my quarterback going to do whatever it takes. Like, simple as that. You never know if he's hurt for real. You never know if he's having a bad day for real. Like, he's always that guy. That's kind of the mentality I always wanted as being the QB. I think it matters.
1: I think it matters a lot, too. I think we didn't know until after the season was over, but I think we learned that about you last year, that he's going to show up. He's not going to complain. There's not going to be any excuses. Because you hit a lot of bumps, bruises, injuries, right? You never said a word about any of it, never complained about any of it. And there's a way you could even do that with your body language, right? Where, like, you make it obvious that you're hurting when you get up after being hit or something. You never really played up that sort of thing. And so I appreciate that about you. I also, when I see it from someone at the very highest level who's a Heisman Trophy winner in college and a first-round draft pick and all these things, I'm like, I wonder how that affects his teammates and his locker room. We know that fans in a city like Chicago are going to hate on you for it if you don't redeem yourself with great play. But sure. When you see it at the very highest level, it's like, doesn't that matter also to someone like that? Don't you want people to know that you're not only great and skilled, but you're tough? Like, football matters. Toughness matters in football.
11: Yeah. I strive on toughness. That's part of the reason why I'm here at Utah. Like, That's our culture. That's what we preach. Hopefully he was that hurt where he really felt like it needed to be what it was, the situation.
1: I guess.
11: But, yeah, I don't know.
1: I'm not worried about our guy. I'm not worried about Devin Dampier being turned into a meme like we saw on Twitter with the cart and the tears and the thumbs up and all that stuff. Back to more important things. Back to Big 12 play. There's, you know, some of the results, I won't say have been surprising, but as we've looked around the conference, it's like, okay, Houston and Texas Tech played a great game last Friday. Both teams looked awesome. Texas Tech ended up winning that game. BYU looked really good again. You guys looked really good again. Kansas State looks awesome. West Virginia all of a sudden belongs in the conversation. I don't know how much you've been able to watch of the rest of the conference. You had a day game, so maybe caught some night action and things like that, but it seems like the race is shaping up at least a little bit, and maybe there's some surprises in there.
11: Yeah. I think we're getting, like, I honestly think our conference is getting pretty better. Like, we're starting to average out, and, you know, hopefully all of us are able to show that, like, going into these weeks where we are playing each other and stuff like that. People are playing at a high level just because, like, you look at the top 25, I think there's like 10 SEC in there. There's like 8 Big 12, 4 ACC, and then like 4 of us or something like that. I forgot what it was, but I just think, like, we're showing that it should be a little bit more leveled out where maybe you take 2 of those SEC teams out and maybe one of those Big Tens, and you know, you start putting a couple of Big 12s in there just because I think honestly our conference is playing at a high level.
1: Three Big 12 teams in the top 15 right now: BYU, Texas Tech, and Utah. Houston is in the top 25 at 25. West Virginia, Oklahoma State, they're in that also getting votes category. Arizona's, some people cast a vote for Arizona, but they're a little bit further back. So I think the conference is getting a decent amount of respect. I just think that everyone then gives even more to the SEC and the Big Ten, which is annoying, but it's something you're just going to have to deal with.
11: Yeah, some we're going to have to deal with for a while, sadly.
1: So day game. What was the rest of the day like for you on Saturday? Obviously celebrating a big win. Right.

0: annoying, but it's something you're just going to have to
1: deal with. Yeah, some we're going to have to deal with for a while, sadly.
0: So, day game. What was the rest of the day like for you on Saturday? Obviously, celebrating a big win. You icing up, or did you get to go hang out with the family? What did you do with the rest of your day?
1: Yeah, I always get dinner with my family after games. This is some, I don't know why, but I love the environment of just being with my family. I'm going to get dinner and sit down. So we went to Capitol Grill last week, and yeah, it was great. Just good vibes. And then went home. We actually got to watch it was Ole Miss and LSU that night.
0: Ole Miss, LSU.
1: Yep, got to watch that game, which was fun. Entertaining for me to be a fan with my family, like be able to watch games together. But yeah, that's throwing me the vibes of after the game.
0: Last thing before we let you go, the schedule on the road, like each head coach has their own routines, right? And Morgan Scally strikes me as a guy who's going to keep things more the same than try to change things. But do you know yet what the routine for the road game is going to look like? I imagine it was probably similar to what you guys did in the bowl.
1: Yeah, I guess it'd be similar to even what we've been doing here. We'll probably leave earlier just so what our day normally starts like on Friday feels the same as what it starts like when we're out there, to give that same vibe of what time we eat dinner, whether we watch a movie or not, whether we just chill and hang out as a team. He'd probably keep that all the same just so, you know, we feel good about going into the game, feel normal.
0: For my sake, I hope there's rain. For Devin Dampier's sake, I hope it's a nice dry game in Iowa when they take on the Iowa State Cyclones at Jack Trice Stadium. That'll be a 1:30 Mountain Time kickoff. The game is on Fox. And QB1, Devin Dampier, we wish you luck. Stay healthy. Thanks again for giving us some time. Maybe a little stuffy. Feel better. We hope for that also.
1: I know, huh?
0: Yeah.
1: Good thing it's early in the week. It should be gone by weekend.
0: We're recording this early in the week, so he's going to be all right. Just a little vitamin C. Thanks for being here, Dev.
1: Thank you.
0: That's Dishing with Devin Dampier. 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
2: Former Aggie quarterback Jordan Love leads his Green Bay Packers against the Atlanta Falcons on Thursday Night Football tonight at Lambeau Field. Kickoff is at 6:15 and it can be seen on Amazon Prime Video. In baseball, there's a few games with playoff implications on tap today, and there's two games in progress. The Chicago White Sox are hosting the Kansas City Royals. The Sox are a game back in the AL Central, and the Texas Rangers are hosting the New York Mets. Texas is tied atop the AL West. Still to come at 4:45, the Cleveland Guardians face the Boston Red Sox at Fenway. Cleveland has a one-game lead on Chicago in the AL Central. And at 7:40, the Houston Astros visit the A's in Sacramento. Houston is tied for first in the AL West.
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4: 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I think the closest one here downtown where we're at is the one that's on 2100 South. Golf apparel starts at 25% off during the September savings. So now is the perfect time to go down, grab some slacks, a few more golf shirts. A lot of the summertime stuff is going on closeout now. Also check out Uinta Golf's wide selection of collegiate team pride apparel. Ute stuff at Uinta Golf. Bet you never thought that that Venn diagram would come into play for you. Get those two things together. The leaderboard, we checked the leaderboard earlier, and there was no, there were no scores yet.
5: I actually do have an update.
4: So this leaderboard update is actually an update on the real leaderboard.
5: It is, and you know what? There may have been some kind of leaderboard last time. It's just like really hard to find. A lot harder to find than a PGA Tour event. So this is the President's Cup. It's Ryder Cup-esque, except it's not U.S. versus Europe. It's U.S. versus the world.
4: Okay.
5: U.S. versus international. A lot of Asian players are on the international, so maybe it's more of the Asian tour. But anyway, it's four ball today is the format, and there's a bunch of guys going at the same time. So right now there's a tie in the four ball matchup with Scottie Scheffler and Sam Burns. That's the American pairing against Minwoo Lee and Sungjae Im. Okay. They're tied through 10 holes. Cam Young and Xander Schauffele, the Americans are down two to Hideki Matsuyama and Ryu Hisatsune, who are two up. They're through nine. Let's see. Justin Thomas, Jackson Colvin are two up on Corey Connors and Nico Echevarria. And Wyndham Clark and Colin Morikawa and the American pairing is two up on Ryan Fox and Adam Scott. The Aussies. And then tied right now through six holes, Chris Goddard up, Patrick Cantlay, the American side, Tom Kim and Siwoo Kim on the international side. So pretty tight so far. U.S. has three pairings projected to win. International is projected to have two of those pairings to win. And it says 15.5 to win Thursday's four ball. So if you're a golf person, you know what that means. Congratulations.
4: My favorite format, four ball. Don't ask me to explain it to you because then I just have to talk down. It'll make me sound like a jerk, you know?
5: Yeah.
4: I don't want that to happen.
5: You guys already hate when we talk golf, and you'd hate it even more.
4: Oh, our leaderboard updates are brought to you by our friends over at Uinta Golf by Worldwide Golf. Look, watching it is not my bag. Playing it, getting out there on the driving range, let Uinta Golf set you up for all that stuff. 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If you're looking for the new TaylorMade, more responsive, better range, all the good stuff engineered for your game's maximization. You went to golf shops all up and down the Wasatch Front. Tell them OC sent you. This is a story that kind of snuck up. Quietly came into play because I guess there are bigger names that also had similar things happen. But if you are a Utah football fan and you were a Utah football fan last year, you may remember a young man who goes by the name of Nakari Rogers. Well, he's been trying to battle his way back onto a football roster here in the fall. Because
5: presumably Utah would be the one that he's trying to get back on. Right?
4: You would think so, but actually he's committed to West Virginia.
5: Oh.
4: Nakari Rogers is going to be playing against Utah later this year.
5: Wow.
4: I do not like this.
5: Yeah, screw that guy. No, that's unexpected. We heard this speculation in fall camp, OC, once the lawsuits, the injunctions started to be put in place for these fifth-year guys who are not part of the 5-for-5 rule yet. We thought, okay, maybe that opens the door for Nakari to come back, but apparently come back for the Mountaineers.
4: Last year, you had 10 rushing touchdowns from Devin Dampier. You had 10 rushing touchdowns from Bird Ficklin. You had 6 rushing touchdowns from Wayshon Parker. Guess which Ute had 11 rushing touchdowns last year? Rogers.
5: He was the short yardage guy.
4: Mr. Rogers.
5: The goal line was his neighborhood.
4: Nice. Nice. All right. That's actually pretty good. Most of the time you get a wah-wah. That one was, that's good. I like that.
5: Gets a laugh about a quarter of the time.
4: Well, so look, again, it kind of sneaks under the radar a little bit because, like, Arizona got their leading rusher from last year and their leading tackler from last year back. Indiana is getting a couple of big-time defensive players back after winning battles in court, legal injunctions and such. But, this one, it's Stephen Daly and Kellen Wyatt are now eligible to play for Indiana. A judge granted a preliminary injunction in their case against the NCAA. There's dozens of athletes still trying to fight this battle, and Nakari Rogers was one of them, and he is now committed to play for West Virginia. Even if this gets tied up a little bit more and if there's another court reversal, they've got until the final game of the year to get him ready to play against his old team, the University of Utah. And this team already runs the ball incredibly well because they've got the next Michael Vick, the next Pat White is the right way to say that. You don't want to call him Michael Vick. The next Pat White at West Virginia right now.
5: Hey, Rich Rod didn't coach Michael Vick anyway, so Pat White's the one that
4: Pat White. It's like he found Pat White Jr., and that's a problem, man. And this game, right, final game of the season where we had it, and we're always wrong when we pencil things in and we have expectations. If it keeps trending the way it's trending, West Virginia is going to be as difficult to stop in the run game as anyone else. And now they get a guy that we know up close and personal is a quality running back, especially, like you said, in those short yardage situations. He scored 11 touchdowns for the Utes last year. He was under 4 yards a carry, but they gave him timely carries. He was good at running through contact. Did not catch the ball out of the backfield particularly well. Seeking his fifth year, and he got it. Over the course of his career, he had 357 carries for just about 1,600 yards, 4.5 yard average. 26 touchdowns so far, and whichever ones he can score now will be for the West Virginia Mountaineers. I would have liked to see him, I would have liked to see him come back and be part of this Utah football roster. I understand that they already have a lot of depth in the running back room, and it's probably a difficult thing, especially when you're a newly established head coach, to say, I made certain promises to Daniel Bray. I made certain promises to Steven Chavez Soto. I made certain promises to Bam. I made certain promises to Wayshon Parker. And then say, oh, by the way, we're bringing in another horse in this race. I do believe there will be a time when Morgan Scalley gets to a point in his career where he's just like, yeah, man, just deal with it. It's competition. Maybe he's already there, but I think it, you know, and maybe Nakari didn't really like it in Utah, but he was productive and he was a good player. It sucks to see him going to West Virginia. I think this is like quietly a big, big move for the Mountaineers.
5: Yeah, it could be also he came to Utah from New Mexico with Devin, with Jason Beck. It could be as simple as, hey, the guy who recruited me, no one in that building actually recruited me anymore. And maybe his guys reached out to Michigan and they're like, we're good at running back. And so they took the best offer besides that. And that maybe that's West Virginia. I don't know. I wonder also, since we're hearing about this now, after 3 games have been played, I wonder if he's also observed, hey, they don't hand the ball off nearly as much under Kevin McGivin as they did under Jason Beck last year. So maybe as much as I would like to reunite with Devin and come back to Utah, maybe that's not the best place for me as a running back this year. Maybe that's a reaction to the first 3 games of the season, which is not that fair because for all we know, McGivin's conference play is going to start. He's going to start being run heavy. Who knows, you know?
4: That would be surprising, but yeah, we'll see. There's any number of reasons why Nakari Rogers could have said, the grass is greener somewhere else. And you have to allow for the fact that maybe this is just kind of like, this could just be an NIL thing. Also, if he is watching the teams and still being selective, he's watching all these different teams, maybe West Virginia was just like, dude, we don't want to have to run our quarterback this much. We need you more than Utah needs you. And if that's the case, then Rich Rod and company would be like, we're going to back up the coal truck for you. I mean, I want good things for the guy. I just don't want bad things to happen to Utah's final game of the season because of it. But sneaky major development in Big 12 play, as West Virginia so far has been kind of one of those surprising teams that is overperforming the non-conference expectation and the off-season expectation. One more segment to go here on the Sean O'Connell Show. Is Spence around today? Will he be here or is he on remote?
5: He's here.
4: You never know.
5: Yeah, he's here. We have some remotes next week, I think, for both of you guys. This week we're in studio.
4: All right. You love that. Sean O'Connell Show on Utah's number one sports talk, ESPN 700, 92.1 FM.
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0: Hey, Sean. There we go. I'm a little tired today. I don't know anything about dentists and what they do, how that works.
4: Okay.
0: So your boy got a little loose with a high chew over the weekend. Popped a high chew, a little stale, boom. Molar pops out.
4: Ow.
0: Implant, right? And I can feel with my tongue there's like a little screw because it's an implant.
4: Uh-huh.
0: And luckily my dentist is a friend of mine. So I just text him. I'm like, hey, can I come in next week and you can just screw the thing back in? He's like, that's not really how it works, but go ahead. So roll in this morning. I'm expecting like a 10, 20 minute situation, 90 minutes, because it's not a screw. It's like a piece of the implant. So he had to take that out. So a little numb. There are very few things. So the old question is, would you rather have a root canal or move? Would you rather move into a new home or an apartment, or would you rather have a root canal?
4: I guess I would. I'll take the move because there's at least some fun. There's like a good part of the move. Like, oh, you're in a new place. Yeah. You like the new place. You're excited about settling in. The moving part is abysmal. It's awful.
0: Yeah.
4: But root canals, I don't know if there's any good part of a root canal.
0: No, there are zero good parts of a root canal, but moving is such a pain in the ass.
4: Yeah.
0: When you talk for 4 hours in the afternoon, spending 90 minutes in a dental chair, because I'm still a little numb on the left side. Can I have a little drool on the YouTube page potentially today?
4: Can I tell you why I was up late last night?
0: Did it have to do with your children?
4: Nope.
0: Okay.
4: But there was an unruly young creature that caused me to stay up late.
0: An animal of some sort?
4: It happened to be a bear.
0: A bear?
4: There was a bear in the avenues last night.
0: That's rather rare, correct?
4: Yes.
0: It doesn't happen often.
4: There was a bear in the avenues.
0: What kind?
4: A young black bear.
0: Okay.
4: Little tiny thing. I got an update, by the way, on the text line that was someone was also following the story, and apparently they have decided to relocate after a health assessment, relocate this bear to a natural bear habitat in Utah County, placed in a culvert trap and released into better habitat than, you know, the upper avenues.
0: How does a bear find its way to the Avs?
4: Well, I was told by the Department of Wildlife Resources that there's a lot of cub abandonment happening right now because it's been a very stressful summer for bears. We had a late frost. The stone fruits, the berries, the acorns did not grow like they're supposed to. So food sources in the high country have been tough.
0: Okay.
4: And the mama bears are having a hard time keeping their cubs going and feeding themselves. So there's been some cub abandonment. Now, we had this like latchkey bear in the avenues last night. And it was awesome. I got to pet the bear.
0: You actually were able to pet the bear?
4: Yeah.
0: Wow.
4: I don't know if I was supposed to. I just kind of inserted myself into the operation of the Department of Wildlife Resources. But I did get to pet a wild bear.
0: I'm more surprised that bears are deadbeat parents these days. I didn't know that.
4: Yeah.
0: Can't feed you anymore, kid.
4: It's good honestly luck. Distressing to learn something like that when you're just like, oh, mama bear, don't go anywhere near mama bear. She'll rip your face off. Or she'll just, like, completely abdicate her responsibility and peace out on the poor baby.
0: Or is it deadbeat dads? I mean, I think we need to look into this.
4: I think that in the animal kingdom, like, 90% of the dads are deadbeats.
0: Huh. It sounds like a problem if cubs are going to be wandering around the avenues. I've never seen a bear up close. What was it like? Did they look scary? Were there claws involved?
4: He's like 25 pounds.
0: So you could have taken him if you wanted to.
4: I wanted to take him home and make him my friend. It's like a cuddly little bear.
0: Did you have your dog around?
4: No.
0: I wonder what that would have been like. Because your dog is a very friendly dog, but he's very big and strong.
4: He was.
0: Well, I'm glad it all worked out. Yeah, there was a bear up at our mountain home once upon a time, but just wandered into the backyard and then just left. Big boy. But I've never had the opportunity to see a bear up close.
4: Yeah, so follow the story of the Avenue's bear. Hopefully they put like a tracker on him so we can know if he or she ends up having a great life down in Utah County.
0: They won't, but speaking of bears, you ever eat dinner naked?
4: Don't do this.
0: You didn't talk about this?
4: I don't want to talk about this.
0: It deserves to be talked about.
4: So this is from 2 weeks ago. I watched the game live.
0: So did I.
4: I was watching when RG3 told the story of the Bachmeier family eating dinners together naked. Yeah. And I was like, there is something weird going on here. There must have been some miscommunication that happened. There's no way that's real.
0: So we had a texter send in because I watched the game live and did not hear it. I must have missed it. I don't know. Maybe I was flipping around.
4: I heard it and it freaked me out.
0: So I saw it for some reason. It blew up yesterday on the intrawebs and I saw it and we were discussing it and we had a texter send in that the story bear, not little cub bear, but Bear Bachmeier told was he was eating dinner with his shirt off one night. And his dad is like, you're in bad shape.
4: Yeah, told him he was fat.
0: Yeah, and so that the texter claimed RG3, who's kind of a weird cat himself,
4: yeah,
0: took that and ran with it and decided to create a viral moment that there are four kids and two parents and they're just dining nude. There's no way that's the case.
4: There's no way that's the case. You've got all like college age or older children and they're just sitting around naked together. Three boys and one girl. No.
0: Yeah. And mom and dad. I mean, things start to sag as you get older. No one wants to see that.
4: No.
0: I'm the oldest of six. And I mean,
4: was this something that happened in the Checkets household?
0: No, I just was trying to draw a parallel between like, what would that be like?
4: Yeah, there's got to be some like, has anyone asked Bear about it yet? Has there been a rebuttal?
0: Hank, his older brother, sent out like a funny tweet. Like there was a highlight of one of the throws that Bear made. He's like, we were discussing this over dinner the other night.
4: Nice, Hank.
0: So I think he's having fun with it. But none of it makes sense. Like, hey, how's your steak? Please tuck that in. It's so weird.
4: I don't like it. I don't like it one bit.
0: But we need to get to the bottom of this. Someone needs to ask Bear Bachmeier, do you guys really dine nude as a family?
4: That's what I mean. I need clarification.
0: That's all I want. I also want to know what's real.
4: So because we have become the champions of the Church of Jesus Christ of Latter-day Saints here on ESPN 700 with we're both firmly anti bleep the Mormons chant.
0: Same page.
4: And you know, a lot of people took this as an opportunity online when this was started to go viral. Just be like, see, aren't the Mormons so weird? But the Bachmeiers aren't.
0: No, they're not. They might be weird, but they're not Mormon.
4: Yeah, they're not LDS. So there's it, which if you're, you know, if you're a non-LDS family and you send all your kids to BYU, maybe you're just like already eccentric.
0: Well, I would like to be very clear about one thing. I dine nude often.
4: Gross.
0: I live alone.
4: Okay.
0: No one's
4: still
0: seen
4: gross.
0: It. No, it's lovely.
4: That's gross.
0: You should try it.
4: I'm not gonna.
0: When you're home alone, don't try with the kids. We get in trouble.
4: We've all seen that episode of Seinfeld. There's good nude and bad nude.
0: My nude is good.
4: Is bad nude.
0: No, it's good nude.
4: No.
0: But I live alone. It's just me in all of my glory with a burrito flapping around. But if you're solo, it's fine. Or maybe you and your partner. Have you ever dined nude with a partner? I guarantee you have.
4: I don't think I have.
0: No, you have. I saw the look on your face.
4: I don't think I have.
0: What's her name?
4: What happens if you, like, you're eating a burrito?
0: I have a napkin where I...
4: What if melted cheese
0: things are covered.
4: Slips out of the burrito?
0: Things are covered with napkins. I'm not risking burning the thing that can't be burned, okay?
4: Burrito?
0: My mouth. We're covered up. We're fine where it needs to be covered up. But, like, get out of the shower. You're feeling good. Grab a sandwich. Get in your skin suit and watch a game. But the family dynamic is by far the strangest piece of this.
4: Completely disconcerting and I think untrue. I have to believe, Because I like watching Bear Bachmeier play
0: he's
4: football.
0: Awesome. Yeah.
4: He's an awesome player.
0: Yeah, yeah.
4: I don't want that mental image to creep in anywhere or anytime, ever.
0: It already, there's no way, there's no escaping at this point. What happens when grandma and grandpa come to the house?
4: That's, don't. I did see there was a thread, I believe on Cougar Board, where somebody jumped on and was just like, if you get invited to the Bachmeyers for dinner, are you accepting the invitation? And everyone was like, yes, with bells on, 100%. Very on brand.
0: Before I set you loose, I was listening to one of the Big 12 pods that I found to kind of get a feel for what it's going to look like. Apparently, they're like Noah's Ark rain going on in Ames. Like the rivers are overflowing. That's a grass stadium. This could get a little hairy. I mean, initially when the line went down, everyone's like, is Devin healthy? I can report with no doubt that both Devin and Bert are healthy.
4: He does have a cold.
0: I think he'll be fine. But it is raining and wet with a grass field. And Iowa State, 17th in the country right now in yards per carry allowed. Like, that run defense is pretty good. Level of concern for this Saturday's game?
4: Minor. I think Utah's a better team. I think that Iowa State has a lot more deficiencies. Iowa State cannot throw the ball. And I know everyone's just like, oh my gosh, if it's a wet game, you're not throwing the ball anyway. Well, when you actually do the breakdown of play calling splits in rainy games versus in dry games, it's not a significant variation from the norm.
0: Mm.
4: What does happen is maybe one or two more deflected balls, one or two more balls that slips out of your hands, more drops in rainy games. It's not like the offensive coordinator stopped throwing the football. You can't.
0: Yeah.
4: Otherwise, everyone just stacks the box and you play 1930s football.
0: Right.
4: Right? If you have to do that, Utah should still win that game. So you don't like too many variables. You don't like, I'm more concerned about it being their first road game than I am concerned about it being rainy.
0: Mm-hmm.
4: Like, these guys know how to play in the rain. These guys know how to coach in the rain. What I'm worried about is you do have a bunch of new starters on this team, a bunch of new full-time starters on this team, even if they're guys who have played or been spot starters in the past, that have to go about the rhythm of a road game, and they have to do it a little bit differently. It is very comfortable at Rice-Eccles Stadium, right? Communication along a new offensive line in a loud stadium with rain spattering on your helmet and a crowd of angry Iowans is going to be a little bit more difficult. I'm more worried about that than I am about any kind of weather.
0: Iowans. Is that what we call them?
4: Yeah.
0: Okay.
4: My parents are both Iowans.
0: Okay. You have experience in middle America that I simply do not.
4: I have been to Iowa 100 times.
0: Have you been to Ames?
4: I've only been to Ames one time.
0: Okay.
4: It's not near Dubuque, where my parents are from.
0: I've heard a lot of people draw parallels between game day vibes with Rice-Eccles Stadium and Jack Trice. About the same size, right?
4: Similar size. I don't think it has the reputation as nearly as intimidating of a nighttime environment, at least.
0: Yeah.
4: That grass you're talking about, by the way, was at one point named the nicest grass field in all of college football.
0: Mm.
4: They won that award. It's like all the way back in 2016 or something. But still, something Iowans would be very proud of. They're a very agricultural community.
0: And very kind people. The nicest people in our country live in the Midwest.
4: And Utah.
0: Depends on the county.
4: Got him. Watch out for bears out there. And honestly, if Spence is going to keep talking about this Bachmeier dinner thing, I don't know if I can endorse you listening to the drive, so proceed with caution. We'll do the Sean O'Connell Show again tomorrow on ESPN 700 and 92.1 FM.
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0: Hey, hello. What's up? Drive time. Thursday afternoon. It is 2:17. We misbehaved during crosstalk with a bunch of pointless bear conversation, which I sounded very educated about, by the way. Hello. How are you? Happy Thursday. It is a gorgeous day today. It's about 76 degrees, clear and sunny here in downtown Salt Lake City, Utah. And as it is every single day, it is good to have you along for the ride. Spence Chackett's behind the mic. Porter Larson producing the show today, booking the show today. Good guest list. Mostly college football. We'll do a little pro football as week three of the NFL gets going tonight at 6:15. The Falcons are taking on the Packers. That is your Thursday night tilt. That can be seen on Amazon Prime. If you're looking for the place to watch Thursday night football, Amazon Prime is your home for that. One day closer to the weekend in the world of college football. Utah with a tricky game, tricky test. More and more I kind of dig into this thing and listen to some Iowa State folk. It's going to be challenging. I think it's going to be by far the biggest test Utah's had to date. Jimmy Rogers did a really good job last year at Wazoo as far as their defensive side of the football. And he brought 17 players from the Palouse to Ames. It played for him a year ago at Washington State. And so far, they've been very stout defensively. We'll get to know Iowa State a little bit on the show today and preview a big game for the Utes as conference play has arrived. We'll kind of take a trip around the Big 12. Two coaches on the hot seat, Deion Sanders and Dave Aranda. We'll do battle in Waco. TCU taking on Central Florida. UCF, once again, will be without their starting quarterback. K-State, Cincinnati, big one in Morgantown. Two of the biggest surprises of the Big 12 so far, Oklahoma State and West Virginia, will do battle. West Virginia coming off that win against UVA on the road, and Oklahoma State took care of Oregon. So we'll take a trip around the world of college football today. It's a big weekend outside of the Big 12, the most ranked games in the SEC in the history of the poll era takes place coming up on Saturday. Speaking of the SEC, some new pieces of information about analyzing CFP teams, potentially using strength of conference, so ESPN can help out their partner, the SEC, to get more teams in. A lot of people upset about that. So a lot to do on the show today. RSL, 13 straight matches without a win, a club record. They are nosediving in the wrong direction. We'll bring you our Talking RSL show tonight at 10:35 on KMYU. Kurt Schmidt will be my guest as Brian Dunseth is traveling. Inching closer and closer to the start of training camp in the world of the NBA. Utah Jazz will get going here in just a minute. And the NBA rank list is out. Highest ranked Jazz players, Lauri Markkanen at 48. So what does a team without a top 47 player in the NBA look like this year? The over-under win totals remaining about 36.5, 37.5. So not a lot of expectations for the Jazz, but I think a lot of things to get excited about if you are a Jazz fan, as the NBA is nearly upon us. All right, our first guest today, Kyle Bonagura, covers college football for ESPN. We'll bring in Kyle today to talk Big 12, talk Utah, talk BYU, and then big picture college football as well. Trevor Sikkema will stop by. It's been a minute since we've had Trevor on the show. We'll talk some pro football. Trevor Stevenson Sylvester, now in the broadcast booth next to Bill Riley, will stop by. So we'll talk some Utes with Sly. And then the President's Cup is going on. I know that's what you guys mostly want to talk about, the world of golf. But coming up next weekend, the world of professional golf will be in our state. The PGA Tour makes a stop at the Black Desert Resort for the Bank of Utah Championship. And we'll talk about that event with Ashley Dove on the show today from the Black Desert Resort. So Kyle Bonagura, Trevor Sikkema, Stevenson Sylvester, Ashley Dove, me, Spence Checkett's bear expert, and then the producer of this program, Porter Larson. Why are you knocking on my bear knowledge?
1: I'm not knocking. I thought it was funny as you and Sean were discussing bears locally.
0: Because I asked you what kind of bear it was.
1: Not the
0: nude
1: dinner
0: eating
1: situation.
0: BYU quarterback, but a literal bear in the avenues last night.
1: It sounded like someone from maybe Connecticut or New York talking about bears. That's all. It's not an insult. It's just
0: because I asked what kind of bear it is.
1: Yeah.
0: Why?
1: If there was a grizzly bear in the confines of Salt Lake City, or a polar bear, or a spectacled bear,
0: What about a brown bear?
1: Subspecies, a grizzly is a brown bear, but yes, would be like big time news. It'd be a crazy story.
0: So if it was like a literal brown bear, would have invaded us from like Montana or something?
1: Wyoming, Montana.
0: Okay.
1: They very, very seldomly will like wander over the border into Utah. But there aren't any, like, current known living brown bears in Utah.
0: Are bears that territorial when it comes to borders? Like, why don't we have brown bears in Utah? Is it a climate thing?
1: Well, we eradicated them with firearms, but...
0: We got all of them?
1: Yeah. There used to be a pretty healthy population. But I think in the 30s or 40s, they...
0: Why were people killing bears?
1: Their fur...
0: They're not, very, very valuable.
1: You can eat them. More like a pork... Than a beef or anything, as far as the meat goes.
0: Okay, do you feel like you know too much about bears? I mean, maybe I don't know a lot about bears, but do you feel like you know too much about bears?
1: Yes. When it comes to, like, native species of animals and fossils and birds, I'm maybe more of a nerd than I am when it comes to sports. So, yes.
0: Do you know more about animals or your own personal genealogy?
1: Ooh, probably animals.
0: All right. Okay.
1: But genealogy is like one very specific tract of it that I find super fascinating.
0: Okay.
1: With all the outlaw fellas. But no, there's quite a bit of knowledge there too.
0: Okay. All right. Fair enough. Your boy spent a couple of hours in a dentist chair this morning, so the Novocaine is starting to wear off.
1: Sorry.
0: It's going to be an interesting show. We'll see if we can get through it. Luckily, we have a lot of good guests. Our first guest will be Kyle Bondagura, but before Kyle stops by... On a Thursday afternoon, it is time now for your opening tip.
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0: 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All right. Utah football hits the road this weekend. Ames, Iowa, Jack Trice Stadium, where according to weather reports across the landscape of that community, they have been getting Noah's Ark type rain. Probably not that dramatic, but like rivers are overflowing. This is a grass field. And when rain falls in Ames, Iowa, Jack Trice Stadium turns into a little bit of a mud battle. Okay, so as the line dropped early on, as we discussed on the show, Utah opens up 12.5 favorite. Boom, moves down to 7.5. Initially, that led to a lot of questions about the health of the quarterback situation at Utah. I can report and have reported all is well there. We are expecting both Devin Dampier and Bird Ficklin to be available. The injury report did come out. We'll get to that coming up in just a little bit, because there is one potential injury for Utah football. We don't know if it's going to cause the player to sit. That could be a little bit consequential. Iowa State was picked to finish last in the Big 12. Okay. Last in the Big 12. By the way, Carson Kafusi is the player who is questionable, according to the Utah football injury report that was released last night. It is new in the Big 12 that it is mandated now that you actually submit an accurate injury report as opposed to what Witt did for years. Iowa State has a really physical front seven. They've been excellent against the run so far, including on the road against Iowa, the Cy-Hawk game, where Iowa had under 100 yards rushing, and Iowa wants to run the football. Iowa State had them down 10-0 before Iowa was able to come back and do Iowa things and win that game 16-13. Iowa top 25 team at the time, and of course that's a rivalry game, so it's a little bit different. But this will be, by I don't even think it's a hot take to say, it'll be the biggest test that Utah football has had so far. And it will be the biggest test that Utah football will face as far as stopping the run, an issue that uncharacteristically plagued them a year ago. 118th in FBS against the run, Utah was. This Aiden Flora kid is a monster, and they've got a good offensive line. Jalen Rayner, their quarterback, he can run the ball as well. Kind of a wild stat that stumbled across a little bit earlier. Jalen Rayner has attempted 52 passes, and that's all. Devin Dampier has 53 completions. So they haven't been throwing the ball much. Jimmy Rogers believes in the style of football that's very much like Coach Witt. He wants to run it down your throat. He wants to slow tempo. And I'm sure he wants to keep Utah's offense on the sideline because of how dynamic they've been so far. Aiden Flora also returned a punt for a touchdown last week. This kid is all over the place, and he's really dynamic. Jalen Rayner was a three-year starter at Arkansas State, one of the best players in the history of that program, but historically speaking, never performed well against P4 competition. So this will be a step up for Jalen Rayner, their quarterback. Again, Aiden Flora, the running back, is the name to watch out for. And on defense so far, as I referenced, they are 17th in the country in yards per carry allowed. They're fifth in the country in explosive plays allowed. So this is going to be a little bit of a tougher test than I certainly thought it would be initially. 80 new players. Iowa State has one returning starter. Guess who it is? Their kicker. The entire front line on both sides have been rebuilt. All of the players are new. I referenced this earlier. Jimmy Rogers last year, the head coach of Wazoo up on the Palouse, and he brought 17 of his defensive players with him to Ames from the Palouse, from Washington State. So the majority of the new players for this team, certainly defensively, are familiar with the head coach. Excuse me, they're familiar with the coordinator, and it's a situation where Utah football is going to be challenged to stop the run and also probably going to have to run the football, maybe even a little bit more than they have so far. Utah has run the football 53% of the time so far. Now, the competition has been left wanting. So how much of that is just kind of like, let's get out of Dodge, let's kill the clock because we're already up 30 at halftime? We'll have to wait and see. But when you look at what Wazoo did a year ago, okay? So they were 6-6, which on the surface doesn't look like it's all that much as far as a successful year. But they went down to the Grove and nearly beat Ole Miss. 24-21 was your final score. They

0: rain and wind keep Iowa State fans home? A lot of people kind of draw the parallel between Jack Trice Stadium and Rice-Eccles Stadium. They're about the same size. Iowa State has an excellent tailgate community, and the fans typically show up. But this is a unique game. It's the first road game for Utah. It's the first Big 12 game for Morgan Scalley as a head coach. It's the first true road game for a lot of the players for the first time in their career as Utes. So I'm still feeling very optimistic that Utah is going to win this football game, but it's not near as much of a slam dunk as I thought it was to start the season. All right, we'll catch a break. Coming up next, though, more college football. Kyle Bonaguer, one of our favorites to talk college football. Trevor Sikkema joins us. Stevenson Sylvester, then Ashley Dove from the Black Desert Resort. Busy show on a Thursday afternoon. Keep it right here on ESPN 700.
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0: Have you seen the trailer for this Nathan Fielder documentary about Elizabeth Holmes? He like lives with her for like 2 months before she goes to jail.
1: Yeah, I'll watch that. Pretty much anything that guy does, yeah. I'll watch, but especially that one. That'll be interesting.
0: It's called You Can See Everything, and I've got to be honest. I'm afraid to watch it. It feels like something that will like permeate throughout your thought process for years and years and years.
1: For those unaware, he is like a nerdy goofball who is just brilliant at making uncomfortable situations, right? And if you are unfamiliar with Theranos gal, she's one of the biggest con artists of all time. So the dynamic between them might be pretty interesting. I'll definitely watch.
0: His dry approach to asking questions, it just messes with your mind. I think I'm going to go see this, but I'm a little bit nervous. All right, Utah football hits the road. Big 12 play begins. It's a big weekend ahead in the world of national college football as well, not just local in the Big 12. And Kyle Bonagura, good enough to give us some time on a Thursday. What's up, Kyle? How are you, man?
2: Well, I was excited that maybe we could talk to Nathan Fielder because I've watched literally everything that guy has done. And this dates back to, he did a show, a sketch comedy show in Canada when he was like really young called This Hour Has 22 Minutes. And you can kind of see like the early comedy style that he has. And then he refined it over however long he was there. Did Nathan For You and like the bits he started with up in this show in Canada, then he grew them at Nathan, Who Is America, where they did a lot of the same type of this comedy. I couldn't be more excited for that documentary. I've already signed up to get like ticket announcements. So anyways, you just got me really excited.
0: Deep Nathan Fielder knowledge from Kyle Bonagura. I only know Nathan For You in the rehearsal. So you've obviously seen the preview. Yeah.
2: Oh, of course. All my friends and I are talking about it. I shouldn't say that, but like certainly have, circled the release date. I've been looking for like, are there any early screenings? Like the thing looks phenomenal. I can't be more excited to check that out.
0: Yeah, what a brilliant idea. I mean, how you even come up with that stuff, you know? So we'll have to chop it up about that after we both see it. But you know, Kyle, look, the bottom line is I don't think the competition has been anything to write home about. But for Utah football through three games, the questions about what it would feel like with a new coach, what the offense would look like with a new play caller, the new defensive coordinator, would he be a lot like Morgan? So, look, the competition is what it is, but you can only play who's across from you. And through three games, Utah football looks really good right now.
2: Yeah, I mean, I think that's all fair. But I'd also say that there are a lot of other teams who played similar competition and didn't look anywhere nearly as dominant as Utah has, right? So if you're winning games, that matters. But like they've still been impressive in each one, even when you kind of, I don't know, allow to understand like the level of competition. I mean, Arkansas isn't a great SEC school, of course, but you know that game wasn't close. They didn't look like they belonged on the same field. You know, Utah State doesn't score a point. I mean, those are, if you're gonna play these games, if you want to be, you know, an elite team in the country, like this is what you're supposed to look like when you play these games. And so, yeah, we'll certainly learn more as the competition heats up. If you were to kind of draw a ideal 3-0, like what would it look like? It'd be a lot like what we're seeing.
0: Have you ever, I've never been to Ames, Iowa. Have you ever been?
2: I have not. Iowa was one of the, I think, 10 or so states that I haven't made it to yet.
0: Okay. So Iowa State, initially it opened up with Utah as a 12.5-point favorite. The line immediately shot down 5 points to 7.5, and that's basically where it settled. I think there are some sports books that have it at 8.5. And initially we were wondering if that meant Vegas had some information about some injuries. And on the Utah side of things, both quarterbacks are healthy. I can report that. And most people are surmising it's as a result of some very intense weather they've received back there. And it's a grass field. And the AD was doing some media this week. And he said, when our field gets wet, it is a mud. It's a battle in the mud. And Iowa State with Jimmy Rogers, you know, he brings 17 of his players with him from Wazoo, all on the defensive side. They have one returning starter. It's their kicker. And everybody, most everybody I listened to or read, picked them to finish, if not last, close to the bottom. But they held Iowa under 100 yards rushing. That is a rivalry game, the Cy-Hawk game, of course. Iowa did come back and win that, but they had Iowa down 10-0. And Utah football last year against the run, not great. So far, it has been good. But Jimmy Rogers wants to run the ball. He wants to stop the run. He wants to keep Utah's offense on the sideline. He's a little bit like Witt that way. So I think Utah's a better team. I would pick them to win it on the road. But I don't think this is the cakewalk a lot of fans think right now, Kyle.
2: Yeah, they're a real tough team to kind of get a sense of, just like, you know, box score searching, right? I mean, the Iowa game, I think Iowa was a pretty good team. That was a close game. They lost, but it was competitive and could have gone either way. I mean, I think when you just look at the scores, like 10, 16, 7, they're playing really good defensively. And granted, Southeast Missouri, Bowling Green, Iowa's not exactly an offensive juggernaut year to year, so it's hard to know what that means. But when you're kind of talking about the point spread, I think, you know, 7.5 is more reflective of what both these teams haven't really allowed their opposition in 6 games to do much on offense. And so that probably skews it to a lower number. Just, I don't know what the total is in that game. It's probably kind of playing off that more than anything else, I would think. I mean, I still think Utah should be a favorite, like a pretty heavy favorite. I would be shocked if Iowa State won this game, but like what that looks like, yeah, I haven't kind of looked into the weather stuff at all. So that's all new for me, but, it's kind of another opportunity to kind of just see if, hey, are we going to continue to see from Utah what we saw in the first 3 games? And, for me, I think that we'll continue to be impressed is kind of my expectation going in.
0: Texas Tech is 0-3 against the spread. They beat Houston, but just barely. They start the Castellanos kid. He comes in, throws a pick. They're like, all right, never mind. They put Will Hammond back in, and he actually played probably his best football of the year. I know a lot of people are still on the Houston thing. Oklahoma State beat Oregon. West Virginia went on the road and beat UVA, a top 25 team. But it does feel like, Kyle, there's a good possibility the two best teams in the Big 12 play their football in the state of Utah with what Utah and BYU have done so far.
2: Yeah, no, I think that's. I mean, we've talked about this before too. Like, I think Texas Tech going into the year, like, they just kind of deserved the benefit of the doubt after last year. Like, they were so clearly the best team in the league, and I think we're kind of seeing, you know, without some of those guys in the front seven on defense, it's not the same defense, right? And they just haven't. You know, look, they played 2 competitive games last couple weeks, Oregon State and Houston. You know, that's. You know, if you're going to assert yourself as the favorite to win the conference, you probably look better than that. So through 3 games, they certainly haven't looked anywhere nearly as good as Utah or BYU. But again, it's just, I'm so hesitant to like make any like strong proclamations about any of that stuff, just because the sample size and the context changes so quickly at this point in the year. So I mean, I think it's going in. I was using like the kind of the tier thing. I think Texas Tech was a tier by itself, and then, you know, the Utah schools and in Arizona, I thought we're in that next tier, and there's maybe a couple others you could have slotted there if you kind of went through it one by one. But now I think just put it in the same one, right? Put Texas Tech in the same tier as Utah and BYU, and kind of just shake it up from there and see where we go.
0: If memory serves, for our listeners, Kyle has an employer who gives him assignments, and one of them is week 3 college football bowl projections and predicting the CFP, which is an exercise in futility, and Kyle knows that as well as anyone. But you and Schlabach both have BYU winning the Big 12 and therefore advancing to the CFP. And if I remember right, that's the only Big 12 team, yeah?
2: Right. And I had, for the first, I think we've done 3 or 4 iterations of this, the first couple, 2 or 3, I had Texas Tech and BYU both going in. And this week, that was the change I made. I did drop Texas Tech out of the playoff prediction and had BYU as a lone representative. And you said exercise of futility. Like, I don't feel confident in that in any way, but like, that's just kind of the gut instinct through 3 games is kind of what it looks like for me. And then of course it'll be different next week and the week after that and so on.
0: It's the nature of the sport, man. Go ahead and try to predict this thing. Have you had a chance to do a good dive on Notre Dame? We're kind of looking ahead to that game here. BYU's on a bye, then they've got a couple of conference games, and then Notre Dame is in Provo. And, you know, if I had to guess today, I think Notre Dame rolls into Provo as at least a 10-point favorite, even though they're going to be on the road. And if BYU is able to win that game, because we're all looking ahead to November 7th when BYU is up here to play Utah, with the way the schedule's kind of shaping up, there's a good chance both are undefeated in conference. I don't know that I would pick BYU to beat Notre Dame, but what are your early returns on Marcus Freeman's club?
2: Yeah, I mean, I didn't watch much of Michigan State. I saw them early, and I think they're good. I think Freeman is. I've been impressed with Freeman since he's been there. I mean, tough deal last year the way they didn't get in. I mean, I think it was justified. You know, them in Miami, they lost in Miami. It was pretty easy at the end for them not to get in, but they certainly had the resume to have been, you know, there, and I think they would have been a really dangerous team in the playoff last year. And then with Carr coming back, you have one of the best quarterbacks in the country. You're kind of building up the momentum of last year. I mean, you could try to read into off-season motivation after getting left out. I did think it was weak that they didn't play a bowl game last year. That's, I guess, a topic for another day. But, yeah, I mean, I have Notre Dame at number one, and I can make a case for any of the, you know, the top, you know, five teams, I guess, probably to be in that spot. So I don't necessarily feel strongly about that either. But, you know, they looked good against Wisconsin week one. And I watched a decent amount of that. And I came away really impressed by just kind of the totality of what they look like on both sides of the ball. Of course, the context is, you know, how good is Wisconsin? We don't really know. But at the time, I remember thinking, wow, this is a team that can make a playoff run. And that was the impression I was left with. But, yeah, looking at their schedule, and I've got it up right now, Purdue, North Carolina, Stanford. So they're going to be 6-0 when they play BYU. And what the spread looks like, that'll be interesting when that time comes. But, you know, I wouldn't be surprised. I've been impressed with BYU too. So kind of flip a coin for me. That's as good a mid-season game as they'll be this year in college football. Especially considering like those both of them were kind of just right there on the cusp of being playoff teams a year ago.
0: Your thoughts on what we saw in the Grove a week ago was Ole Miss was able to get that revenge game against Lane Kiffin. As we talked about last week, we anticipated phenomenal television, and at the very least, it was definitely that, Kyle.
2: Yeah, it was just a fun night of college football, right? I mean, I wrote about it. I do this column now every Saturday. We kind of sum up what, you know, the football, you know, the landscape across the country as best I can, and like that was the lead this week, of course, or last week, of course, and it just. It lived up. Like the game was, I thought it was a couple things, right? I thought it was a pretty high level game. I thought both teams played pretty well at different spots, right? You know, Ole Miss getting the win, I thought that was the better, you know, narrative to have him go back and then lose. And from an entertainment standpoint, I think that was like really satisfying for most of the country to see him walk away from that team in the middle of the playoff, to go to another place in the conference because of, oh, this is a belief where I can win it all, for him to then go back and lose, you know, this early in the season. It's hard to script this stuff. And I was all in on watching that one start to finish.
0: So Texas probably deserves the nod as the best team in the country right now because of their win over Ohio State. My question to you is, do you think they are?
2: I don't. So I would say like it's certainly justified to put them in the number one spot because they have the best win, right? Like that's like not up for debate. They have the best win. So the resume on paper, like if you're just saying who's got the best collection of wins here, like they're at the top because there's only, you know, 3 weeks and like clearly the best one. I just don't have faith in Steve Sarkisian to take them all the way. I mean, I still am higher on Indiana than a lot of people are at this point in the year. Like they haven't played absolutely anyone. Like their schedule is really soft, but you know, Kurt Cignetti's their coach, and I believe in that guy more than anyone in the country. I think he's clearly the best coach, and in college football, as you know, like that matters more than anything, right? There's as long as he's kind of, you know, pulling the triggers there, they're going to be a tough out. And look, they haven't played a tough competition, but they've also, it's kind of like Utah, right? We talked about like, this is how you're, if you are an elite team, you are supposed to be dominant when you play in inferior competition. And that's been the case for Indiana as well. So I think they're number five in the AP poll, but you know, they've run off. Well, I don't know what their winning streak is now. It's what they go 16-0 last year, 3-0. So what are they? They're close to 20 straight wins now. And until they lose, I think they've got a shout to be the best team in college football. But certainly Texas has got the best win.
0: As I've said to you before, I tend to roll my eyes at Big 12 people that believe this conference, you know, there's just a bias against it. And everybody pays attention to the Big 10 and the SEC. And to that, I always say, well, just go win games if you want to change the way your conference is viewed. Not just against an Arkansas, you know, go beat some of the big dogs. And then news surfaces today. Heather Dinich, you know, obviously with you guys over at ESPN, is reporting that the College Football Playoff Committee will now consider a, quote, strength of conference metric in its selection process. This new metric will help determine the strength of each conference based on the schedule strength of each team in its league. And this does feel a little bit like gerrymandering the rules to make sure there are more SEC teams in the field. I don't know. At least that's how it's landing out here. What say you, Kyle?
2: I'd like to see how, like, it in practice, because I don't think you should, if you don't, you should only get credit for the teams on your schedule,
0: right?
2: So if you are, and that applies for every conference, right? If one year, if Utah doesn't play, you know, whoever they say they miss Texas Tech, I don't even know if they play Texas Tech this year.
0: Nope.
2: So to us, they don't, right? So, like, their strength of, they shouldn't get a boost because Texas Tech is good. Right. Like that just defies common sense. And so hopefully that's how it's applied come selection time. Like if there are two teams being measured against each other, like it's only the teams that you played should be of concern. Like if you, just because there's a team that plays teams you play, but like you don't get a boost, you shouldn't get a boost for that. And so if they actually apply that, I would be, you know, that just feels wrong. At the same time, I think subconsciously it's probably already part of the calculus, right? It factors into a lot of things. When you're saying, well, who did they beat? Well, this team beat five top 25 teams. Well, like, yeah, because, you know, they're in this conference and there's like a natural inclination to believe that these teams are better. And look, I also think that part of it is just rooted in reality. The SEC and the Big Ten are the best two conferences. They have the best collection of teams. That doesn't mean that teams at the very top are, are necessarily better than the teams at the top of other conferences. It's more often than not probably going to work out that way. But, you know, the Big Ten outside of Ohio State and Indiana this year, Oregon lost to Oklahoma State, you know, Michigan doesn't look good. I mean, the traditional powers haven't lived up to the billing outside of conference. And I think that should all be factored in. And, yeah, when I saw that, I still need to do kind of some more reading and just to kind of understand how they're going to apply that. But it feels like a bizarre. It's like an unnecessary ad that was already getting baked into the process from where I was sitting already.
0: Yeah. I, when you kind of dig into what this thing is going to look like, it's already something that's been a part of it. And you know, the internet, whenever there's a report that makes it official and they believe it corroborates what they've already believed anyway, they're going to pile on it. Before I set you loose, are we pushing back to protect College Sports Act? The ESPN, of course, on game day has been very front facing about their desire to get this through, having legislators on and leaders on. And then, you know, Saban does his thing and Herb Street kind of follows what Saban has to say. And this is kind of the deal. And you and I have talked about it. I don't think Congress should be involved at all, but it seems like a lot of very powerful college football decision makers are counting on this thing to be pushed through and actually have it, you know, come into reality. Are we inching closer and closer? What's the update here?
2: It seems like it, like where are the votes in the Senate and all those things, but based on just kind of the tea leaves, it seems like it's more likely to pass than not. But like that has to be couched with, yeah, like it's going to pass and then there'll be a different administration and there'll be different like priorities in politics. Right. And so if someone wants to push something else through in 2 years or 4 years or is whatever it's going to be, like, these are all short term solutions. Like the NCAA has got to govern itself. Like, you can't rely on, you know, the United States Senate or whatever other body, political body that we have to decide what the best way forward is for college sports. It just doesn't make any sense. There's too many conflicts of interest. There's frankly more important stuff that politicians should be working on than like how to structure college sports. Like, what's the point of the NCAA? Figure out a way to govern yourself and come up with a structure and a set of rules. Like, it's just a full admittal that you're just like incompetent and unqualified to do your job.
0: Yeah. Well said. All right, buddy. Appreciate the time. Have a good weekend. Enjoy the games. We'll chat soon.
2: We'll do. See ya.
0: Kyle Bonagura covers college football for ESPN. You can get him on Twitter at Bonagura ESPN for links to all of his work. Does the bowl projections and the CFP projections, the latest projections for ESPN, with both Bonagura and Schlabaugh have BYU winning the Big 12, then advancing to the CFP as the lone Big 12 rep. I say it every year. They tell us pretty early on that that's kind of going to be the deal, that if you want to advance to the CFP as it's presently constituted, obviously expansion would change things, and you play in the Big 12. Go win your league. That's just kind of the deal. We'll see how it plays out. All right, my friends at IFA Country Stores. Like any good coach, it's time to update the game plan for a healthy green lawn with fall and football upon us. Make sure you're using IFA's Step 4 fall and winter lawn food for healthy turf that stays green in every season. 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IFA's Step 4 lawn food is the ultimate lawn owner power move. All right, the President's Cup is going on right now in the world of professional golf. The PGA Tour will be in Utah coming up next week. Black Desert Resort, the Bank of Utah Championship. And right now, it's all square between Sungjae Im and Minwoon Lee. They're taking on Scottie Scheffler and Sam Burns. Hideki Matsuyama and Ryo Hisatune are two up on Xander Schauffele and Cameron Young. Justin Thomas and Jackson Coven, the young kid, he's new on the scene. They're two up on Corey Connors and a golfer I've never heard of. Three up, Colin Morikawa, Wyndham Clark playing some good golf over Adam Scott and Ryan Fox. And Siwoo Kim and Tom Kim are one up on Patrick Cantlay, that goob, and Chris Goddard up. So there you go. 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So get there. All right, 1 hour down, 3 hours to go. Trevor Sikkema and Stevenson Sylvester. That is your 3 o'clock hour of The Drive on a Thursday. 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

0: right, week two of the NFL gets going tonight. Of course, a lot of eyes on the college football scene with Utah headed to Ames to take on Iowa State. It's a big weekend ahead in the world of college football. But, of course, I said week two. It's week three. My bad. Week three of the NFL gets going tonight. It is the Falcons and the Packers, Utah State's own Jordan Love. Packers dealing with some injuries along the offensive line. But let's talk some pro football with one of our favorites. Been a minute, though. Trevor Sikkema back on the drive on a Thursday. What's up, man? How are you?
1: I'm doing great. Appreciate you having me back on the show. You're right. It has been too long.
0: Well, I appreciate your time today. And since it is tonight and we have a lot of course, listeners that recall watching Jordan Love play quarterback at a very high level at Utah State, what do you make of this game tonight? And then also as we pan back 30,000 feet, we're all kind of waiting to see if Jordan can kind of take that next step to maybe have some good playoff success and kind of elevate his play. They've got some offensive line issues, but your thoughts on the Packers-Falcons tonight?
1: Yeah, major offensive line issues, honestly. I mean, I remember going through some of the NFL Next Gen stats after week one and week two, and this is a team that had one of the quickest time to pressure numbers in the NFL just across the board on their offensive line. And it was to the point where in week one, I'm pretty sure either every offensive lineman or maybe it was four out of their five offensive linemen had a time to pressure of below 2.5 seconds. I mean, you can't even operate a passing offense through that. I mean, that is truly an unfunctionable thing to be going through as an offense. And unfortunately for Love, man, when it has come to some of those bigger throws, the throws in the intermediate and deep portions of the field, I mean, he does it better than a lot of most quarterbacks in the NFL. But those passes that travel 10 or less air yards, those easy completions, he's been struggling with it. And I think that quick pressure obviously goes into it. But the Packers are a team that absolutely has to get right. Now, thankfully, tonight's a little bit of a get-right game. I mean, the Falcons are all over the place as well in both trenches. Their skill position players have been hit and miss to start the season. But, you know, for the Green Bay Packers, I kind of look at this game as a must-win. And I understand that, you know, in the NFL, it's very competitive. The margins are very slim. Anybody can win every single week. But if the Packers are sitting here kind of playing the way that they have over the last couple of weeks, and they can't beat the Falcons while at home, I'd be getting real nervous about what this year is going to be. And it's starting to kind of manifest some of the fears or doubts that we maybe had for this Packers group to start the season. This kind of has to be a must-win game for them here on Thursday Night Football.
0: Jackson Dart played his high school football about 15, 20 miles from where we're broadcasting here in downtown Salt Lake. And, of course, week one for the Giants looked really good with a win over the Cowboys. And then the poor kid goes down and he's lost for the year. Your thoughts on that dynamic and what's next in New York?
1: Yeah, it's tough, right? Because you look at probably the second half of last year and Dart had some nice moments amongst some injuries himself and, you know, being in and out of concussion protocol a little bit. But he had some really nice moments. I mean, I was somebody who was very skeptical of how he played at the college level and that being able to translate to the NFL, but it looked like it was something that he was working through and having success with. And even the early season stuff this year, it looked like it was going to be good returns and some growth and another step in the right direction for Dart. And now you got a major knee injury, and it's an interesting sort of situation that the Giants are in. You know, you don't want to get too ahead of yourself. You don't want to look too far down the road. But knowing that you're not going to have Jackson Dart at all this season, if things start to go south for the Giants and you're sitting here with a top 10 overall draft pick and you've got an opportunity to take a quarterback and what feels like still a very talented quarterback class, like, do you even think about it? Is it not something that you think at all? Like, it's just, no, Jackson Dart's the guy. But it's kind of hard to feel that confident about it, given how little we have seen from him over the last couple of years. So it's going to be an interesting conversation, I think, if the Giants year does not go very well for them. But Jameis has to play a lot better if they're going to get some wins. The offensive line was playing better, but how dynamic can this team be? Unfortunately, on the other side of things for New York, you got one of the most talented and expensive defensive fronts in the NFL, and they're not getting after the quarterback the way that they need to on a regular basis. So I think that's a major issue for them as well, especially coming off trading Dexter Lawrence earlier this offseason. So it's a weird time in New York with a new head coaching staff. And now you've got your what you thought is quarterback of the future, now down for the year. What does this look like in New York? I think it's going to be a very, very interesting just calendar year for this organization, given everything that's happened over the last couple of weeks.
0: Well, we're in the New York space. As a long-time, lifelong suffering New York Jets fan, I'll take the opportunity to ask you about, you know, they beat the Titans week one. All right, whatever. Play the Packers close. I do think there are some things to like. For the first time, you can kind of see what this plan kind of entails. But I feel like the plan also needs to entail losing to take one of these quarterbacks, because due respect to Geno Smith, he's not the answer. What do you think? What do you make of kind of the direction of the Jets now, and how do you think the year's going to go?
1: Sure. Yeah, you know, I think the Jets are certainly better. They're a more talented team. They're more cohesive on the defensive side of the football, and you knew that that was going to happen. Look, the fact of the matter is that Aaron Glenn comes in last year. He doesn't have the players to run his scheme, like 100%. I mean, now I'm not saying that he's totally blameless. You know, you even look at last week's game against the Packers and him, you know, not calling his timeouts at the end of regulation, just settling for going to overtime. It's stuff like that that, man, I mean, that is not a head coach who is winning in the small margins for you to come out on top in this league. But he simply did not have the players to run the defense the way that he wanted to the year before. And now you got a quarterback that's a little bit more stable and familiar. And you can just see on both sides of the ball, it just looks a little bit better. Now, like you said, they've got to max out a draft here in 2027 where they've got three first-round picks coming up, right? They've got Dallas's first-round pick, they got the Colts' first-round pick, and they have their own. So there's a world where, hey, maybe they don't have to tank themselves, and it doesn't look like Dallas is going to be too bad this year, but maybe the Colts are, you know, at a point where that pick can get them a quarterback at some point. But I think that the Jets, and I was saying this in the preseason, they're going to be more competitive this year than they were last year. This is not just a free win that you can notch on the schedule. They're going to be tough, and I think that you're going to continue to see that week in and week out. They're going to play teams really tight. They're going to be a lot better on defense. But, yeah, of course, they're not quite there yet, and this upcoming draft season is going to be absolutely huge for their franchise moving forward with all those first-round picks.
0: Josh Allen didn't suddenly just become very good. He has been very good. But is this the peak of his powers at this point, and is this the year you think the whole thing goes through Buffalo?
1: It feels like it does, right? I mean, when you look at the way that Josh Allen is playing, the only one who could stop him is him. Yeah, I really do think that the cliche is true here, and especially the way that that Buffalo defense is playing a lot better right off the bat than I thought they were going to under a new defensive coordinator, Jim Leonard. They're moving from more of that zone-heavy, even front defense that Sean McDermott played and drafted and orchestrated for so many years. And I thought it was going to take some serious time for them to get to more of that odd front, aggressive, multiple style type of defense that Leonard wants to play, more man coverage base, more blitzes. And boy, I think that the guys who are certainly on their defensive line really took that these changes to heart, and they're playing really, really well. So it's not just Josh Allen. Obviously, Dalton Kincaid's playing well this year on the offensive side of the ball. The offensive line is still really good. But on defense, man, Greg Rousseau is awesome. Deion Walker looks awesome for them as well. So this is a total team thing for them. Of course, it all starts and ends with Josh Allen, but that defense is looking a lot better as well. And it's hard to not look at Buffalo as one of the favorites to win the Super Bowl this year, the way that they've started this season.
0: Since we're talking about the Bills, they have the Chargers at home at that new stadium in Orchard Park. What is going on with the LA Chargers? I think I read that they're the first team, or maybe they were the heaviest favorite of the first couple of weeks to lose their first two games in league history. And they were kind of like this sexy pick to maybe make a Super Bowl run. First two games, Chargers. Trevor, what have you seen?
1: Yeah, it's a mess for them right now. And they're dealing with injuries, obviously, along the offensive line. But even the guys who are out there and the guys who are supposed to be playing really well, Justin Herbert, the offensive tackles, you know, these guys they're not playing well. And however Mike McDaniel is kind of orchestrating this offense, it's simply not working. And I think Herbert's looking frustrated. You know, I go back to a couple of those bad throws that he has had already this season, a couple of the interceptions. He's just throwing the ball up there. I mean, these are frustrated throws. I remember one of those interceptions against the Arizona Cardinals. He's just chucking it up there. This guy's not open at all whatsoever. It's an easy interception for the safety to come over because he is cap covering this wide receiver. And Herbert just throws it up there. And what worries me is you know, you'll see throws like that from quarterbacks at the end of the year when you're not having a great year, right? It's week 14, 15, 16, something, and you just, you've had a bad year, you're sick of it, you know, you've had it over your head with just dealing with all the excuses, and you're just letting it fly. We're in week one, and he's letting that throw go. And so to me, it's just the vibes don't seem great with the Chargers right now. It doesn't feel like this is a cohesive team. They don't seem to be playing with a lot of confidence, and Herbert already feels like he's playing like a frustrated quarterback 2 weeks into the season, and obviously that's never going to be a recipe for success.
0: Well, in that division, Trevor, let's start with Kansas City, and look, the Raiders are 2-0, and a lot of people think the Broncos are going to be really good, but you know, Kenneth Walker, Super Bowl MVP, leaves the Seahawks, and he's now the bell cow. They let Pacheco go, and man, has that looked really, really good so far. Andy Reid, of course, played his college ball here at BYU, so we have a local tie there. But through two games, are we seeing just kind of like a reimagined new version of the Chiefs, and they need to be taken seriously, yeah?
1: Yeah, I think so, and it goes to the run game, like you mentioned, and I think that this is just something that they've never had in the Mahomes era. It's always been on Mahomes' shoulders. He's had to work his magic, and he has beautifully to multiple Super Bowls, obviously, but this is something that people aren't ready for. You know, when you're playing against Patrick Mahomes, the defensive coordinator has to do everything they possibly can to stop what he is capable of, and a lot of times the subtraction in that equation is you are giving up some bodies and attention in run defense because you're not really worried about what the Chiefs have had in the backfield basically the entire time that Mahomes has been there. I know when Kareem Hunt was there in the early Mahomes days, it was a lot better, and that's when they were really firing on all cylinders. But this is different. I mean, this is totally different. You can't sit here and say, all right, well, we're going to play two high coverages and we're going to make sure that Patrick Mahomes doesn't beat us deep. Well, okay, then Kenneth Walker's going to run all over you. And so you say, all right, well, now we got to rotate down further. We've got to get some extra guys in the box. We got to pay attention to Walker because that's maybe it's too easy for them to get not just good yards, but also explosive yards in the run game. And then Mahomes will go, okay, well, now you're just playing cover three. Now you're just playing cover one. I'm very comfortable slicing this up, whether it comes to the seam hole shots or moving the safeties or doing things like that, flooding a certain zone. It is really, really hard to stop the Chiefs right now. And as long as their offensive line plays the way that it's playing right now, they're absolutely a team to be feared once again.
0: We'll stay in the division, and I'll follow up about the Raiders by proximity. It's the closest NFL team we have to Salt Lake now. And week one, the Dolphins, whatever. We know the deal in Miami this year. And you outline the problems with the Chargers, but they go to the Chargers' place and they beat them 26-14. So look, it's only 2 weeks, and it feels like this kind of plan to let Fernando Mendoza maybe learn behind Kirk Cousins and say what you want about Cousins, but he certainly is a pro and he'll be prepared to play some good football. But are you buying what we've seen from Vegas so far?
1: Somewhat. I mean, I think that they're going in the right direction. I love John Spytek as a general manager. I love Clint Kubiak. I love what they're doing on the defensive side of things as well. But they are still a ways away. I mean, they win last week, but the offense, the explosiveness, the yards per carry, the yards per attempt, a lot of that stuff was on the lower side of things. And so I'm not trying to take away any joy from a team that hasn't started 2-0 in a long, long time, but I do think that it's going to be a little bit longer of a season for them. And I don't think that they're quite there yet. I think that this is all obviously building towards Fernando Mendoza, who they've got to love what they've seen to not force him out there too early. But, you know, I think that the real test of who the Raiders are will start once Mendoza actually gets in the game at some point.
0: I was with Garrett Bowles' family last night at an event. Garrett, of course, local kid who played his college ball at Utah. I think we have six former Utes on the Denver Broncos. And, of course, they lose that week one game in Kansas City, bounce back with a win against the Jags. They've got a big one against the Rams on Sunday night this week. Your thoughts on what we could see from the Broncos this year?
1: Yeah, I think the Broncos still have just as high of a ceiling in the AFC as anybody. I really do. I think that obviously it was a tough sledding for them in week one. Not a lot of things went well. They played a team that was very aggressive on the defensive side of the football, probably in ways that they weren't expecting. I think it was a little clunky on offense, trying to get the ball in certain playmakers' hands. But you know, it's great to see them struggle against the Jags in the first quarter and then be able to bounce back and be able to capture that win against a really good football team, even if it wasn't on the explosive side of things with offense. You love to see it on the defense, because we expected this team to be one of the best defenses in the NFL. They have been over the last couple of years, and it didn't feel like they were operating at that level, certainly against the Kansas City Chiefs to open the season. And then even in the first half against Jacksonville, Trevor Lawrence was dicing them up, a lot of zone coverages, and they switch things up. They play a lot more man, and it's good to see that they have the ability to fix the game plan on the fly, change different coverages, change philosophies, even in the middle of the game, because they're that talented of the defense to be able to do it.
0: Before we get over to the NFC, you know, as long as Joe Burrow is upright, and if that defense is really what it looked like against the Texans, the AFC North might go through Cincinnati. Of course, the Ravens are there as well. But your thoughts on what we've seen from the Bengals so far, and do you still feel the Ravens are the class of that division?
1: I actually think that the Bengals are the class of that division. I'd pick the Bengals to win that division, and not that the Ravens are going to be a bad football team. I think that they're going to be right there when it comes to the division title. But I felt like I was trying to tell people the narratives of this Bengals team are they're old and they're tired and they're outdated. This is not a team that has a bad offensive line that can't protect Joe Burrow anymore. This is going to be one of the better offensive lines in the NFL. I think this is a borderline top 10 unit, and I think they've showed that throughout the first 2 weeks of the season. I also think that people were sleeping on the changes that they made on their defensive line. Was the defensive line good last year? No, it was not. But when you go out and you acquire Dexter Lawrence and you get these bigger dudes to be able to fortify what you're doing up front in the middle, well, all of a sudden it makes things a lot easier for those guys rushing the passer. It makes things easier for the linebackers and, you know, so on and so forth throughout the defense. So to me, I think the Bengals should be the favorite for that division because they are much more well-rounded of a team than a lot of people gave them credit for. It is not just Joe Burrow, T. Higgins, and Ja'Marr Chase who are asked to save this team and score 40 every single week. They can, but it's not fully required from this team. I think that they're very all-around, and to me, they are the favorites.
0: You had referenced the Cowboys earlier. I'm a little bit more bullish on them than I have been in a number of years. Now, Philly's clean. We already talked about the Giants losing their quarterback, and unfortunately, Jaden Daniels has his issues as well. NFC East this year, how do you think it plays out?
1: I picked the Cowboys to win this division. Obviously, did not look good week one. Really righted the ship in week two. It looked very different. I've got a lot of faith in Dak Prescott. He's been playing at such a high level whenever he has been healthy over the last 5 years, certainly. And I just think that the way that he is able to operate the offense, especially with guys like George Pickens and like CeeDee Lamb to be able to throw the ball to, you know, when Javonte Williams is fully healthy, you've got a reliable run game as well. This is a very potent offense. I think Brian Schottenheimer's the right man for the job. He's proven that. And somebody who really knows how to orchestrate a lot of offensive movement and a lot of points on the scoreboard. Now, the defense, that was always going to be the question mark for this team. Did not look good in week one, bounced back in a bigger way in week two. I think that will be a season-long kind of roller coaster for this team, but they have the ingredients to have a good defense. It's just a matter of putting things together consistently.
0: NFC North is an interesting division to consider. Chicago looked awesome week one, and then there was a Paul Pierce slash Caleb, you know, they'd be being wheeled off after the hammy injury. We'll see how long he misses there. You know, Minnesota's clean through two games, and then obviously we already talked about Green Bay, but I think Detroit may have been the preseason favorite to win the thing. How do you see this one playing out?
1: I like Chicago at this point in time to win the division still. I think that Minnesota obviously is putting up a really good case here, but it kind of depends on what Kyler looks like and what the ceiling of that offense could be when Kyler comes back. I thought this was going to be a bounce-back year for the Lions, and I really had a lot of faith in their defense being a lot better this year. It's been bad. I mean, their injuries, they just cannot get over the guys who aren't in the lineup. They're trying to play aggressive. They're trying to play man coverage. They just can't do it. They're averaging the second most yards per game allowed through 2 weeks of the season, through in the passing game, I should say. And it's you're just not going to have a lot of success doing that, even for as good of an offense as they have. So I don't think that the Lions are going to be a terrible football team, but I picked them to bounce back and win the division. I just don't see that happening at this point in time without some sort of a huge turnaround for that defense.
0: So Tampa Bay Trey is the handle, and Baker Mayfield gets paid, and I get it. You got to pay your quarterback. I'm kind of stunned that the Saints at this point may be the class of that division. I don't know. Maybe there's plenty of time for Tampa to turn it around, but what do you make of the South?
1: Yeah, this is a big week for the Buccaneers, right? I think that it's got to be a statement type of a game for them. They're welcoming Minnesota into town, and I think everybody would tell you, hey, Minnesota should and absolutely needs to win this game to be 3-0. But anytime you got an up-north team, like in the state of Minnesota, that's coming all the way down to Tampa in the month of September, you got a little bit of a climate advantage with how much the Buccaneers are used to playing in that heat and that hot and that humidity, and other teams just aren't. So there's a little bit of a factor there. Mayfield just hasn't been good through 2 weeks. And unfortunately, you go back to the second half of last season, he also wasn't good. And it's a roller coaster. It's always a roller coaster with him. You never know what you're going to get. I think he could beat any team any given Sunday, but I think that that's both a blessing and a curse. So, you know, for those out there that are, you know, looking to pick a division winner, I think that you can sleep soundly at night. Then you can feel better about your pick if you're picking the Saints. But no, I don't think the Buccaneers are going anywhere. I think that this is a team that's got a lot of experience, that knows how to win, that's won this division plenty of times with this coaching staff and a lot of these players. And so they know what it takes to bounce back, and I think it's possible for them, but they got to figure it out quickly because Carolina's offense is certainly playing at a very high level as well. They're not going to go away. But I think that the Saints certainly look the best through 2 weeks of the season.
0: Some people believe the three best teams in the NFC reside in the NFC West. Seattle, of course, is a pain in the ass. They're hard to score on. They might get Darnold back, but Drew Lock has stepped in and played well. The Niners are finally as healthy as they've been in a long time, and they've looked good. And, of course, the Rams are the Vegas favorite to win the entire thing. How does this play out in the NFC West?
1: Yeah, all three teams look like playoff teams, certainly. All three teams look like they could be NFC championship teams. All three teams look like they could represent the conference in the Super Bowl. I really do believe that with all of them, even for the injuries that the Niners have faced. They've got some key players who are still back and out there, and, man, it's making all the difference in the world. Nick Bosa, Fred Warner, the offense is playing well despite the injuries that they have. Seattle's just not going to go away, man. I mean, they're just one of the most well-coached teams in the NFL. They're fast. They're physical. They're such a tough opponent every single week in and week out. They're not going away at all. I think a lot of people just went, oh, yeah, that was, you know, it was cool. They won a Super Bowl. But now we're moving on. Now the Rams are the favorites, and we're going to talk about somebody else. Seattle's not going to go away quietly. And then on the Rams side of things, I think they're going to be a lot better than certainly they looked in week one. I think that week one game is going to end up looking like a major outlier for the rest of their season. But yeah, I think any of those three teams could absolutely represent the conference in the Super Bowl.
0: All right. A selfish question, as I am among the many fantasy football owners suffering through quarterback injuries. Do I play Marcus Mariota or Deshaun Watson this week?
1: I think you play Marcus Mariota. I think that he has shown that not only can he play an efficient game and have a couple of good throws for you, but Mariota also gives you a rushing threat. And so with fantasy football, anytime that you have a quarterback that can get you some extra rushing yards, you feel pretty good about it. So I'd tell you to play Marcus Mariota this week.
0: What if Darnold's healthy?
1: Probably go Darnold then at that point. You know, if he's healthy, I'm probably throwing him in there. But I feel pretty good about Marcus. He is somebody. It's like, is it more of a low ceiling? Yes. But again, he could sneak in a rushing touchdown there, and that can make all the difference in the world. So I'd feel okay about starting Marcus Mariota this week.
0: All right, Trevor, before I set you loose, again, another selfish question. If the Jets are able to luck into that number one overall pick, which of these quarterbacks do you think is going to make the best pro?
1: At this point in time, I think that it's a conversation between three players. Arch Manning is one of them. Drew Mestemaker is very interesting from Oklahoma State. And then I would tell you that Trinidad Chambliss is in this conversation. Now, is the NFL going to draft a player of Trinidad's size at number one overall? Probably not. I feel like they're looking at Kyler Murray and Bryce Young and how there were the uncertainties, and you've been burned by that a little bit. I know Bryce is playing well to start this season, but I don't know if he'd actually go number one, but if you're asking me who's going to be the best pro, it's hard to not watch what Trinidad's doing at the college level and see exactly how translatable it is to the pro level. Mestemaker's got all the tools that you feel good about to draft and develop. And Arch Manning, obviously, he's got tools as well, and he's got the last name. He's got the resources. He's got the ability to continue to get a lot better, although he has been more inconsistent than I've wanted him to be here early this season. It's one of those three guys, and I don't have a definitive leaning right now because of how early it is, but to me, that's the tier one bucket of guys that you're thinking about as QB1 in this draft.
0: Trevor, thanks, man. Great stuff as always. Great to have you back on the show. Enjoy the games this weekend, okay?
1: I appreciate it, guys. Anytime.
0: All right, Trevor Sikkema at Tampa Bay Trey on social media. Very busy, busy guy. 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We'll catch a break. Coming up next, we'll preview Utah-Iowa State and talk about Utah's first three games. Stevenson Sylvester stops by Thursday show. Keep it here. ESPN 700.
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0: Our coverage for Utah football on Saturday will begin at 9:30. Porter will have that for you. So stay tuned. Kickoff between Utah and Iowa State is slated for 1:30. And that game can be seen on Big Boy Fox. And, of course, it can be heard on your home of the Utes for 75 years now, ESPN 700. And when you tune in on Saturday, you will hear our next guest as the analyst on the broadcast. One of the best to ever do it at the University of Utah, Stevenson Sylvester, on a Thursday. What's up, Sly? How are you?
1: What's up, Spence? How are you, my man?
0: Good, man. Through three games, I feel like we'd be nitpicky if we didn't just say it feels like things are going very, very well, to say the least, for Utah football this year.
1: That's exactly what we have to do, unfortunately, is be nitpicky, you know. But that's the level of perfection that, you know, I believe that we want from ourselves, is to be extremely nitpicky and be successful at the end of the day, because you got to look at what the great teams always had to do to themselves, right? From the 90s Bulls to the 2000s Lakers and

0: Spurs to, you know, the successful teams that you came across and you've known to love, the Patriots, right, is they got to be nitpicky. All the little things, from how you handle the ball to this turnover, right? When Devin Dampier fumbled that ball, there's nobody in the stadium that was more critical of that situation than he was, right? He holds that standard extremely high. I love the defense coming to him right after that play and being like, we're going to get you back. Next thing you know, Ravid Evans gets his pick. And so that's team football. You love that whole story. But when you're being as good as Utah is and can be, you have to be nitpicky. So I was being nitpicky at this stage of the season.
1: Are the things that you wanted answered prior to the start of conference play, do you feel like we have those answers? Feeling confident about Utah football going into conference this Saturday?
0: I mean, I'm not. For me, the biggest thing, when I'm talking about being nitpicky and I'm looking at this team, it's more of like, you can't answer any of those questions until you've played, you know, everybody, or play who's on your schedule or what. Like the things that we're being nitpicky about is like, yeah, this defense, but can it do it against a tough team? It's like, we're never going to know until we face a tough team. I really I don't have any reservations on where we're at right now. I love the things that we're showing. The only thing that you have to fight is complacency, right? And these guys being okay with what they've put on, like, they've got to be hungry, right? As a, being overcritical about himself, like, they have to have that in order to be successful. You have to be overcritical about yourself. If you ran a route wrong but you still had success, you got to be still pissed off that you ran the route wrong, even though that you caught the ball and got a touchdown, right? And so we're just fighting complacency and fighting perfection, and you got to be, and this is what I tell everybody, the only perfect person that's ever walked this earth was Jesus Christ, and so we're fighting every single day to be Jesus like and you got to go at everything and trying to be as perfect as you can be, right? And so it's not like, and I've had arguments and conversations with people, it's like, yes, I know I'm not perfect, but I try to be perfect at everything that I do. I don't walk out of the house and think that I'm not going to have a perfect driving record, right? I may have a California roll or two as I come to the stop sign, but, you know, my goal out of the house was to have a perfect driving record. So as long as you're shooting for perfection and getting as perfect as possible, I think you're going to be right where you need to be.
1: What have you learned about Kevin McGivin as a play caller?
0: Well, one, the guy is creative. You know what's funny is you think about all these things at recess, and when I was at recess, I used to think of all the trick plays, the double passes, all the creative things, the handoffs, the Music City Miracles, all the different things that you could do within the play to have success. And you think that's only playground stuff, and he's making that an every down thing, and he's making it look casual, right? Because when you do those trick plays, the hardest thing is execution, right? You got to make sure that the offensive linemen aren't downfield when you do the RPO game. You got to make sure, or the double pass, or any type of extracurricular work, you got to make sure that every single position is on the same page. And the fact that they're able to do that on 67 of their plays is absolutely amazing. And I love it. And what I'm most excited about every single Saturday is, what new creative thing did we not see in the previous weeks that we can see today, right? And so very, very excited every single week that this offense lines up. I love that Morgan has had this guy on his radar for so long that it was the right hire. It was awesome. Really just letting go of the reins and just attacking people at every facet of the game and understanding the opponent's weakness and attacking that. You know, talking to Brandon Bingham the other day, he's just like, McGivin's a genius. And I'm just like, you know, tell me a little bit more about what makes him a genius. I don't know how he does it, but like, he just understands when to call the right play at the right time, in the right moment, in the right situation. And we just believe it. And then at the end of the day, it doesn't matter, as a play caller, this is what I've heard from play callers and what I've known. It doesn't matter what you call. on the defensive side of the ball, offensive side of the ball, as long as the players on the field feel great about you calling that play and feel confident you calling that play, you're going to have success. And that's exactly what you feel from this offense is they love the creativity so much. It doesn't matter what McGivin calls, they're going to salivate the opportunity to execute on it.
1: Obviously, we've been talking every single week about the offensive line. Zaire Williams on now the radar of Dane Brugler, the draft analyst for The Athletic, who did a really good breakdown on him through two games, through three games. And, of course, the competition will start to improve. But what have you seen from that unit throughout the first three games, of course, replacing all five starters from a year ago?
0: That offensive line is they're awesome. And you got to always take it, right? Because it's like, even when, you know, somebody has mass exodus of seniors or transfers or whatever, what's still in that room, right? Because there's guys within the system that you just never know, right? I love the Matt Cathell story, right? He third string quarterback at USC. He's behind Leinart and some other guy, and he got no burn, right? But he got to the NFL and he did pretty good, right? And it's like, one, how did he even get an NFL look when he was at a good university to make that happen? But two, what were you able to learn in that time, you know, to when you did get your opportunity, you were able to, it's the same thing Tom Brady's story, right? Tom Brady will tell you this story from him at Michigan, how he was behind some guys and when he got his opportunity, he didn't miss. But I just love that. This offensive line is guys that's been in the program from Keith Olsen, Zaire Williams, Alex Harrison, and you can bring in some new guys too to make that thing work. There's guys that's been in and been together, so they already have continuity, let alone Jordan Gross, who loves the university and can really teach extremely well. Him and Kirky's done a great job with that offensive line at making them believe in themselves and believe that they can be just as good as the team last year, because that's all it takes. If you could believe that and you don't have a doubt in your mind that you're getting the job done, there's no reason why you can't get execute on Saturdays, man. So there's just a collaboration of people that make everything possible. And I just love that it's happening here at the University of Utah. I'm very fortunate that I think that there's going to be a lot of successful years here at Utah because of that fact.
1: As a guy who made a living on the defensive side of the ball, what sort of chaos does this two quarterback attack bring?
0: Man, that's what I'm bewildered, because how I look at the game, everybody looks at the game differently, right? Some people look at, big play. People look at their favorite players. For me, I look at a lot of different things. I look at situational football and what translates. And, you know, of course, if I could play it, when I do it? Like, if I would have did it, I would have did this. My Uncle Rico thoughts, right? But I look at it as like, how would I game plan to stop this, right? How would I game plan, you know, against that? And that's totally understanding what the offense is trying to do to the defense, you know, so going at a whole other layer. And then what you all have to depend on every single play, because, yeah, what I look at it and I was just like, they executed on this triple option, but they only passed it. You can't stop there, because it could have been another facet of that play that they could have done, right? In the RPO game, yeah, they handed it off this time, but they could have thrown it, or the quarterback could have kept it and ran it on his own, right? There's multiple layers to what could have happened. And when you have all that, and this is what I've been my studies with you, our Iowa State this week, they're to worry about everything. And that is where Utah has them. Utah has them worrying about everything, right? Remembering all of their keys, remembering who to lock down and look for, and then remembering this, remembering that. And you're worried about so many things that you're forgetting the very basic first step of that play. Right, you're so worried about the second, third, and fourth possibilities on the play that you're forgetting the first, and that first is what's going to hit you right in the mouth, man. And so that's what this offense brings, that complexity on the defensive side of the ball. So me, as a defender, yes, it's extremely hard to defend this offense, and as a defense, you got to go extremely vanilla meaning cover one, cover two, basic defense. And because you don't want to be so exotic on your responsibilities that it's easy for somebody to forget, right? And so you got to go extremely basic on the defensive side of the ball. And that right there is what opens this thoughts up. That creates the one-on-one opportunities that went. And so as soon as McGivens sees that you're going vanilla, he has a vanilla part of his playbook that he has to take advantage of it, man. So it's just explosion at all accounts. It's extremely hard. And in order for you to be successful on defense against this offense, you got to have more than three or four people on that defense have to do the most, have to have extraordinary effort, have to do more than their square space. You know how you hear a lot of players and be like, as long as we defend our 20 square feet or our little area right here, we're going to be good. That means that everybody's doing their job. What I'm saying is, in order to stop this offense, you have to do more than your job. You have to do your job and more in order for you to be successful. And that sometimes leaves you leaky. And so for me, it's a lot of luck. You need luck, so don't be negative on luck. Just be like, look, if luck comes my way, I'm gonna take advantage of it.
1: Utah State, of course, is not the rivalry Utah BYU is. It has been played since 1892. Utah 16-1 in the last 17 matchups. Just curious, with a player's perspective, does this game move the needle much anymore?
0: I love it from just the games being played state. I always love, symbolism and stuff. Like, you're not going to see too many Cincinnati fans here in Salt Lake City. You're not going to see too many Arizona or San Diego State or Oregon people. You may see one or two, but you're not. The majority of people you see is Utah, BYU, Utah State. Right. And so if there's some kind of competitive edge there, I can say we've been 16-1 on you. I don't think you're going to catch up to us anytime soon. Right. There's always that level of love and stuff. And one, I absolutely love people that, like, even when their school isn't doing great, you still have that loyalty. That's awesome. That's what I really love about the Arkansas fans. Arkansas has absolutely nothing to cheer for, but they are pissed off at how terrible they are. Right. And that's college football. That's sports in general. It don't matter rain, sleet, or shine. No matter what my team's doing, I'm going to be there, man. And that's what I absolutely love. And I think Utah State is turning things around. You know, everybody needs a little bit of time except Morgan Scully to turn things around. I love the matchup. If you're going to play an exhibition game, make it meaningful. Right, an exhibition game right now is Utah State. Right? It used to be when we were in the Pac-12. It used to be BYU was an exhibition game. It's meaningful in some kind of ways to keep some kind of bragging rights. That game's still being played, and so I love the fact that we can still make that happen. So yes, I think it still moves the needle in certain capacities. Now the competitive level may not be there, but I just think that until we move into what college football may end up being, as the NFL goes, is two big conferences and where every single game is going to matter like it does in the NFL. We can still play our exhibition games and Utah State can still be on that matchup. So anytime we can schedule them, I like it.
1: Over to the defensive side of the ball. Again, Sly was a linebacker, Elijah Ellis, Cyrus Polu, John O'Hall. I could keep going. It appears to be a position group that so far has looked pretty good. Now, you and I discussed the issues a year ago, stopping the run. Uncharacteristically, Utah was 118th in the country. Does it feel like that group is doing their jobs from your vantage point?
0: Oh, yeah. I mean, Trey Reynolds is another guy that's leading the charge over there in the linebacker unit. The way Jonah Hall is playing, he's playing extremely fast. Extremely physical. He's causing a lot of havoc, getting in the way on a lot of stuff, doing exactly what you want to do. Trey Reynolds is solid, has been a tackling machine. As soon as he gets you in his drafts, it's done. And then Cyrus and Elijah and some of these other guys who's rotating in are just doing the same thing, and that's exactly what you want from that linebacker room. You want production no matter who's in the game. But I like it. I think where this is coming in is complimentary football, right? Our complimentary football has been absolutely terrific as far as this goes, right? you've had your opponent having to play from behind, which is making them have to play catch up, which means they're just throwing the ball, which means they're not running the ball. When you're running the football, that means you're in control of the game, right? You're controlling the clock. You don't have to worry about time running out because time is on your side. Time is an asset. When you're behind and you have to play catch up, that means you're not in control because the clock is not your friend. You got to hurry up to play catch up so you can run the football. And so what I've seen these first couple weeks is we've been able to start so fast in these games that the other teams have to play catch up the entire game that they haven't been able to run the football. So we don't need to see anything from this running defense, right? When we're talking about last year, the Baylor game and the Kansas State game and the Kansas game, they were running the football because the game was close. We weren't blowing guys out off of the ball in the water. It was a competitive game all the way through. And so that's where you saw those big numbers, right? And so if we had Kansas State down by 21 points in that game, they weren't able to run the football, then, you know, they were just passing. I think that would have been a different outcome and a different feeling. But the complimentary football has been great here. Defense has been getting three and outs. Offenses have been scoring on the turnovers and three and outs, right? That's widening the gap from your opponent and getting guys to play together. So it's been awesome on that front. But after watching Iowa State, that's all that I'm worried about. They have a running game, and their passing game is off of their running game. I think, you know, I'm going to talk a little bit more about it on Saturday in the pregame show. But if we could get, you know, that football team to just invest in throwing the ball, we get him, the quarterback, to just throw the ball downfield where we're not worried about the play action or running game, that's where we got them, right? Because I don't think that he can beat us with his arm. He's athletic, but he's a dink and dunk, and this offense is really good off of the play action and bootleg. So we shut that down to make the running game not a factor at all. They'll have nothing in this game. So I really like where we're at. Complimentary football has been playing great as far as our defense is concerned and helping us in that capacity. But very excited about how this defense started the year.
1: Take us into the mindset of a player in preparation from a team when the conditions are supposed to be just putrid. Ames, Iowa is getting smoked with rain and has been now for a little bit, and it's supposed to be rainy on game day, and they play on grass at Jack Tri Stadium, and so that's supposed to be a little bit of a mud battle. Sly, what sort of dynamic does that bring to the game?
0: It's more of just making sure you're prepared. It's just making sure you have the right spikes. You know, we've been playing on turf the last few weeks, so we could have, you know, kind of our turf spikes. When you're going on that grass, you got to have that thick stuff because you don't want to step around. So a lot of the juking doesn't happen. You know, when guys are making guys miss an open space, that is not such a big thing. But when you have weather, specifically rain, one of the coldest games I've ever played in was in September. One, I was probably really skinny too, so I didn't have a lot of fat to kind of support me there. It was rainy, kind of sleet, almost snowy, and wind was cutting like crazy. So rain, sleet, snow, and wind was cutting. It was freezing, and so that messes up your grip. But I think mentally, as far as the defense is concerned, a play is concerned, it's just it's more of the basics, right? It's going to be tough. I'm going to hit this guy, and rain, I don't really slip off of guys that much. I don't know where that comes in. It's more of holding onto the football, I guess. But like slipping off of guys, that's not a huge thing when it's rainy and wet. It's more of I'm just cold. And so, you know, with the technology and the assets and resources that we have, none of these guys should have those feelings going into the game. But it's really nothing. I played in some really cold games in Pittsburgh. I played some cold games here in Utah. I played on grass in Pittsburgh, so I've had those muddy games where the rain is affecting it, and it's been like that. It's not a big issue. If you don't make it, it shouldn't be a big issue mentally, right? And don't let it be affecting you, because excuses are tools of the incompetent, as Mike Tomlin used to tell us. And so if you get that in your mind, then there's no excuses when I'm making tackles.
1: Speaking of your former coach, I don't know how much you've been able to see, and this is not a surprise. He is dynamite on television.
0: Yeah, I like it, man. It's something I, because you know, we do our Sunday night show on NBC, so we get to see him close up the shows and stuff like that. We're just like, I didn't see this coming. I didn't see him wanting to do TV. He's got a personality for it, so that's great. And we always knew that that was good. But he didn't like the media so much when we played, so I just didn't think that, that would be something that he'd fall himself into. But hey, I mean, I think he's doing great because. Just like Tony Dungy was, just giving you the insight into how he would coach or how he would motivate or the words that he uses in certain situations and how he evaluates guys, right? He's using terms of how they evaluate guys in the recruiting department from draft day and all this other stuff. Those terms that he's using as far as reference to players are the same that they would use when they're talking to us about what type of guy you are as far as tough. Or you're more of a West Coast guy, which they have a big deal with, or all of that. So you're getting a kind of really insight into Mike Tomlin's coaching mentalities with the words that he uses and how he is assessing the game. And kind of what I've been seeing from these 3 weeks is interesting. He might, I don't know what he's going to do years after this, but I feel like he's chomping at the bit a little bit. I think he's missing the game a little bit with how much he's enjoying this. Except for the whole Cleveland Browns thing where, you know, the Cleveland Browns are Cleveland Brown. And he's like, well, I'm not a coach anymore. I ain't got this. I don't have the repercussions that I used to as a coach. And so I thought that was funny. But I think he's liking his new role. But you might see him coaching here again in the next couple of years.
1: Sly, before I set you loose, just give me your level of like anxiety with this weekend. You know, the level of concern. Or do you feel like this is going to be a relatively anxiety-free Saturday afternoon for Ute fans?
0: Are you talking about anxiety for me or just...
1: Just as far as you're concerned that maybe there's an upset brewing.
0: I don't feel upset. I feel a 35-10 game right now for Utah. The things that I've seen and kind of my plan of attack in my book is how I give my estimates. Everybody's thinking that it's going to be a close game. I know Vegas says they moved the line to 7 and all the weather. I don't see that. I see what we're attacking. If you understand exactly, well, one, I like Iowa's defense. So, be ready for that. Be ready for our offense being a little shook because Iowa State has a pretty good respect. Let's make sure we put that out there. But I think as far as their offense and our defense goes, that's going to be great if we could create some short fields or even points of our own on the defensive side of the ball. We're definitely have a big, big edge there. When we're on defense, but I think that McGivin and all the stuff that, you know, Iowa State has to focus on for our offense. We'll have the edge. I think it's going to be fun. I think it's great that we're going to play, you know, higher competition. I know what everybody's saying, but from what I see thus far, I know I got another day or two of studying before the game kicks off on Saturday, but I see a 35-10 game from Utah winning this one.
1: All right, Sly, great stuff, man. Safe travels. Have a great call. We'll get you back soon, okay?
0: Appreciate you.
1: Stevenson Sylvester, one of the best to ever do it at the University of Utah. He's now moved up into the booth for our radio broadcast, sitting next to Bill Riley. Our pregame coverage for Utah football on Saturday begins at 9:30. Kickoff in Ames is at 1:30. Can be seen on Fox. And, of course, you can hear it right here on your home of the Utes for 75 years. ESPN 700. It's football season, and that means it's time to drop the play for healthy turf any time of year. Put IFA's fall and winter lawn food in your starting lineup. It means stronger roots and an early green up next spring. IFA makes your every move a power move. More information can be found online at ifa.coop. All right, 2 hours down, 2 hours to go. The PGA Tour is invading Utah. Coming up next week, Black Desert Champion, or excuse me, the Bank of Utah Championship at the Black Desert Resort down south. We'll bring in Ashley Dove coming up next to tell us about that event. Little sports court later on with our friends from Handy and Handy. 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

0: All right, it is Thursday, so we'll do a little sports court with our friends from Handy and Handy. A lot to get to in the world of the legal side of both pro and college sports, so stay tuned for that. 5 o'clock hour of the show tonight, we'll get back to the college football storylines. The NFL gets going tonight for week three with the Packers and the Falcons. The world of professional golf is focused on the President's Cup this weekend, but the PGA Tour will turn its eyes to Utah. Coming up next weekend, the Bank of Utah Championship, the Black Desert Resort Golf Course. I will be down there. Very excited for that. And our next guest is stopping by to discuss that very thing, Ashley Dove, the Vice President of Tournament Business for the Black Desert Championships. Hello, Ashley. How are you?
1: Hi, guys. Good. How are you?
0: I'm well. I appreciate your time. So tell us a little bit about your background, how you got involved at the Black Desert Championships, and then we'll talk about the tournament a little bit.
1: You know, it was kind of a fateful start for me here at Black Desert. I was, I think, their second employee hired back in 2023 when the resort was just kind of a start. and it's been a wild ride. I've been with the team now, with the tournament team specifically, for going on 2 years, and just kind of continued to watch it grow. Pretty excited to be a part of all of this.
0: So what have the biggest growing pains been, Ashley? And I've been down there 4 or 5 times. It's an incredible golf course. You guys have done such an amazing job. And as a fan of the game, both someone who tries to get better at it playing and watching tournaments, I'm excited to be down there next week. But now that you've had a couple of years being at this thing and the PGA Tour is coming back, what are some of the challenges you guys have faced and how do you kind of get around such things?
1: Accessibility is always difficult for us here. As you can imagine, having a course surrounded by lava is not easy to build all of these hospitality venues on, and definitely impacts the spectator experience and making sure that we provide a safe experience and a great time for everyone. So that's always a challenge. And then just accessibility to Southern Utah in general. It's not always the easiest place to get into direct flights too, but you know, we put on a world-class event here. We have a world-class team that starts planning the event the day after the tournament ends, and so it's a year-round process, and we put on a great show. We're very proud of it.
0: I believe the first event was simply the Black Desert Championship, and since then it is the Bank of Utah Championship, and I read a piece that you and your sister are the masterminds behind this partnership. Ashley, tell us this this origin story.
1: That's correct. She and I, funny enough, we started in our roles around the same time, and we'd do some, you know, just the sisterly check-ins with each other in the mornings as she was getting her kids off to school and I was getting ready for work. And we'd kind of talk about the battles that we were going through each day and the learning curves. And you know, it was funny. One morning, it kind of dawned on me that there's so much synergy between our two organizations and knowing their priorities in Bank of Utah, how they're really, you know, involved in the community and they prioritize that and they're looking for ways to expand the brand and brand recognition. And I knew what we were looking for a title sponsor and someone we really wanted to be, someone that was rooted in the state of Utah and had those values of providing like such an incredible opportunity and platform for our state. And so I mentioned it to her. Do you think that maybe Bank of Utah would be interested in some type of a title partnership? And she took it to the team and it went pretty quickly. And we got that locked in pretty quickly, and they've been phenomenal partners for us. So couldn't be more excited. And having a true title sponsor really does add credibility to our event. So it's been wonderful.
0: I was curious to ask you about a dynamic that a friend of mine noticed. I grew up in the Northeast. I've lived here forever. I'm basically a local now, and I was born here. But I had a friend come out and visit the resort and play the golf course. And he was not familiar with some of the, how shall I say, unique laws that our state has as it pertains to certain dynamics that some people imbibe in and some people do not. So what sort of progress are you guys making down there? And how can you use the golf tournament as exposure for the resort as far as making sure the things are dialed in that you need to have dialed in?
1: It's such a great question. And, you know, the tournament itself is a massive advertising driver for the resort. Our phones start ringing right after the tournament ends with groups interested in booking and people wanting to stay at the resort. You know, Southern Utah Black Desert Resort is such a scenic, absolutely beautiful landscape. It's made for TV. And so it definitely puts Utah on this global, stage for everyone to see. And I think the fun part about it is typically people, when they think of Utah, they think Park City and snow. And so when they see these beautiful red rock cliffs and the beautiful black lava, they're like, what is this place? I need to go visit.
0: Yeah. And as far as the dynamic of getting that resort all dialed in with the complications you have to traverse with the space, do you feel like now that this is the third event, you have everything ready to go to make sure you're a good host down there?
1: Yeah, absolutely. Year one, we were drinking through a fire hose and the resort was, you know, we were trying to finalize as many rooms as we could to accommodate players. This year, we're able to accommodate all of the parking on site for all of our spectators, which is exciting and really an anomaly within the PGA Tour world. Rooms are ready. Resort is dialed in. We are ready and we couldn't be more excited.
0: Tell me about your team and your staff and the synergies that are in place to make sure you guys have this thing ready to go. Because you had referenced the first year drinking out of a fire hose. I actually went down to play the course maybe, I don't know, 2 or 3 months before the tournament was coming to the resort and to the golf course. And there was a trailer as the pro shop, and hanging in the trailer was kind of I got a kick out of it because before I walked into the trailer, I'm like, there's no chance they're going to be ready for this. And I walk in the trailer and there's a handwritten sign that says, "Don't worry, we'll be ready." Yeah. And sure enough, you guys were. Tell me about some of the people, you know, front facing and also behind the scenes. What makes you guys tick down there?
1: We like a challenge. I will say that, you know, we did the same thing for PPA and our pickleball event that we had in the spring. Courts weren't ready 2 months in advance and we power through and we get it done. Our team loves what they do. They work very hard. Like I said, we have a world-class team. We bring in vendors that come off of working off of FIFA World Cup, Formula One. They assist us with the builds on site. The resort team is absolutely phenomenal. So they start preparing for this months in advance, and everyone just really takes so much pride in what they do. And we're so excited to bring this event to the state that they go above and beyond to make sure that everything is ready. It's definitely an undertaking. If you can imagine, just from the volunteer side, we have around 1,000 volunteers that it takes. The manpower behind all of this is just incredible. The support from our community, we couldn't do without them. We all work together to make this crazy thing work.
0: What's the origin story of getting the PGA Tour to agree to this event? And I feel like, and I'm biased, of course, because like I said, I've been down there a bunch and I cannot wait to get down there this weekend. I feel like it's as easy as getting decision makers in person to say, do you want this, right? Because it just, it pops so well on television. And if you've never been there before, you feel like you're on a different planet. But like the origin story of creating the partnership with the PGA Tour, shed some context on that.
1: Yeah, all the love goes and all the credit goes to Patrick Manning, really. He had this vision and, he went out there, got in contact with the PGA Tour back in late 2023, I believe. And like you said, it just is as much as showing them a photo of the course and the landscape and saying this is where it is. Definitely piqued their interest and got them out here for a visit. And after they were on site, they were sold. They had an opening on tour. The resort and Black Desert kind of did them a favor in hosting the event for them in 2024. So on our side, that really put the burden on us to make sure that everything was ready in time. But it's been a great partnership. Their TV ratings, their social engagement goes through the roof during our week just because the landscape is so spectacular. They can't get enough of the course. The players love it here. they speak so highly of Utahns and their hospitality and the hospitality that they're shown while they're on site. So definitely a favorite on tour.
0: Yeah, we've had Patrick on the show a number of times. And after my first trip down there, I just texted him and I said, just so you know, we're best friends now. So keep my number. So I always try to hit him up when I'm down there. Oh, he's the best.
1: Good one to have. Yeah.
0: He's the best.
1: Good number to have.
0: Yeah, absolutely. And also the other thing you guys have done, you've done a great job with your gear and like the pro shop. You know, you walk in there and you better be on a budget because if you're not careful, you're walking
1: it's
0: out.
1: Dangerous.
0: Oh, yeah. But it's such great gear. I try to grab at least something when I'm down there every time. What's the origin story there? What's kind of the magic in the pro shop?
1: You know, I can't. That's kind of outside of my purview. But what I can say from all of the events that I've been at across the country and the many courses that I've been at, our pro shop is the best that I have ever seen. It is phenomenal. They do a great job at it. The branding behind the Black Desert brand, the team that did that is phenomenal. I think they nailed it. There is such a demand for that Black Desert Resort branding and the merchandise. So yeah, they knocked it out of the park, but it's a killer pro shop. And if you haven't been in there, you need to stop by and check it out. Cause like I said, I've never left empty handed when I've been there for a visit.
0: Yeah. It's not possible. Is the construction done like around the final hole? I guess that would be the 19th hole. And then like the pool area, is that all cleaned up and finished?
1: Oh yeah. All of that
0: nice.
1: Is done. Yeah.
0: Nice. Very nice. As far as I probably buried the lead, the most important question is, Ashley, do you swing a golf club and what kind of player are you?
1: I swing it, but not very well.
0: Sure. All of us. Yeah.
1: You have to have a lot of time to dedicate to it. I'm too busy, you know, planning events.
0: Do you have any information on, has the field been finalized? I probably should know that. Is it finalized?
1: Not finalized yet. So finalized tomorrow on Friday. But we've got some great names in there that we're really excited about. Some that are participating in the president's come currently. Some great kids from Utah, Kihei Akina and Boston Bracken. He hometown kid from here in St. George. We're excited about him. Bowen Moss, another Utah kiddo that's coming back to defend his title. He was the Utah State Amateur Champion winner this year, so he's awesome. We're excited to watch him. Michael Brennan, our 2025 winner, will be back to defend his title. He's coming off of a great, like an incredible season, so we're delighted with that. We've got Maverick McNeely, Joel Damon, Max Homa, some great names.
0: Well, I'm excited to be down there, Ashley. Before I set you loose, for all of our listeners out there, what would you like them to know about the Black Desert Championship and Resort, and where can they get more information if they want to schedule a visit?
1: The Bank of Utah Championship.
0: Excuse me?
1: Definitely.
0: Yes, my bad.
1: October 1st to the 4th. 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With every paid GA ticket, you receive 2 complimentary youth tickets. So bring the family. There's something for everyone. The weather's going to be beautiful. It's going to be amazing.
0: Please do not tell your sister I failed to mention the sponsor, Ashley. I appreciate your time.
1: I promise it's our secret.
0: Okay. And I'll get to meet you next week. I'll be down there. Thank you. Thank you
1: Looking
0: for your time
1: forward
0: today.
1: To it.
0: Okay.
1: Thank you.
0: Ashley Dove, the vice president of tournament business for the Black Desert Champion, the Bank of Utah Championship at the Black Desert Resort down south. Ashley and her sister are the ones that consummated this partnership for their title sponsor. So the world of professional golf will be in our state coming up next week down south. Excited to be there. I have not heard anything about whether Tony Finau is playing in the tournament. Have you heard anything about Tony potentially playing in this? He needs the points. I can tell you that much.
2: I just say he kind of needs to as far as standings go and whatnot. I think that the guy we might need to start looking into as far as our Utah golfer is Zach Blair, who is currently not just playing better golf, but has surpassed Tony Finau in the world golf rankings. Mm-hmm. Had we said that 2 years ago, wouldn't believe me.
0: Yeah.
2: But that's the case at the moment. I'm not positive on Tony, although I do know we're awaiting at least one more sponsor exemption to play. So could be.
0: Zach is playing, right? I think Paul on the show a couple weeks. Okay, so Zach Blair will be there. I did not know Max Homa will be there. Maverick McNeely. And Ashley said that there is a player or players playing in the President's Cup that could be here as well. Scottie Scheffler?
2: Maybe.
0: Probably not.
2: I mean, I my hope is that some of the golfers that got to go play last year, year before, and got to see the course and the contrast between the greens and the red rocks and the and such got the word out, right? That's yeah. That's my hope.
0: Dude, they did. I was skeptical because I just am about everything. I'm working on it, kids. I was a little skeptical before I went down there. They did a phenomenal job with that golf course. The resort is coming along. Okay, obviously, baby steps there. They were doing a lot of construction and trying to learn how to traverse. Like, at one point, you could have, like, a glass of wine at the pool area, but not in the bar. In the bar, you could have, like, beer, but not cocktails. Then in the restaurant, you could have, like, cocktails and wine, but not beer. A buddy of mine, when I went down there, I sent him some pictures. I'm like, dude, you got to get out here. So he scheduled a trip. If you're not from Utah and you experience the oddities of the dynamic of that, it blows people's minds. So we're working on it down there, but one step at a time.
2: Especially, yeah, like a new business that doesn't have their maybe right licenses and such. So, yeah, good luck with that.
0: So the list of golfers playing in the President's Cup, and then you know what? I might as well just give you a Uinta Golf update while we're doing this. Our good friends at Uinta Golf, if you're looking to maybe get into the game or maybe you're new to the game, you want to maybe get some new clubs, it's very helpful if you do. 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That's where I typically go. 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The President's Cup at Medina in Illinois going on right now. 3-2. The U.S. has a one-point lead. Today is Thursday, four balls. Scottie Scheffler and Sam Burns had to rally a little bit, but they did end up one up on Sungjae Im and Minwoo Lee. Hideki Matsuyama and Ryo Hisatsune got the points for the international side. They beat Xander Schauffele and Cam Young 3-1. Corey Connors and Nico Icavaria came back and actually beat Justin Thomas and Jackson Kovan 4-3. Wyndham Clark and Colin Morikawa won their match 3-2. And then Siwoo Kim and Tom Kim beat Patrick Cantlay and Chris Goddard. So day one completes. U.S. 3, international team 2. The first team to 15.5 points wins the President's Cup. We usually get our ass kicked in the Ryder Cup, but we usually do pretty well with this one. So we'll see. A lot of work left. Some good players out there, certainly. So Bank of Utah Championship down at the Black Desert Resort will take place next weekend. Still tickets available. Going to head down there. It's my first time down there for this event, the third year now that the PGA Tour has been down south with our friends at the Black Desert Resort. There you go. All right, we'll catch a quick break. Coming up on the other side, it is Thursday, so that means it's a little sports court with our friends from Handy and Handy. We'll launch into the 5 o'clock hour of the show, which is a little pro football and college football, too. Of course, Utah hits the road for conference play. Iowa State is the opponent. Our pregame coverage on Saturday will begin at 9:30 a.m. Porter's going to have that for you. And then, of course, kickoff will be at 1:30 from Jack Trice Stadium in Ames, Iowa. Bill Riley, Stevenson, Sylvester, and Zach Moss, our broadcast team, will take care of it. Maybe you're taking a road trip, and if you're not, you can watch that game on Big Boy Fox. And, of course, week 3 of the NFL will get going in just a couple of hours now, under 2 hours, as Jordan Love and the Green Bay Packers will try to overcome some offensive line issues, welcoming in Michael Penix Jr., the first start of the season for him for the Atlanta Falcons. So we'll get you ready for that during the 5 o'clock hour. We will say goodnight at 6. But Sports Court coming up on the other side of a Thursday drive right here on ESPN 700.
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3: 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Gentlemen, happy Thursday. How are we doing?
4: Hey, Spence. What's up?
3: All good here. All good here. Let's dive into this week's agenda here. So a soccer player for the U.S. Women's National Team named Savannah DeMello has sued doctors after a cardiac arrest on the pitch. What happened here?
4: Yes, Spence. This is Savannah DeMello. She's a midfielder for the United States women's soccer team, and she also plays for Racing Louisville. In September 2025, she collapsed on the pitch. I love saying pitch. I don't get to say that too much. But due to a cardiac arrest, it was later determined that she had an abnormal heart rhythm. Now she is suing the University of Louisville and a couple of doctors that were involved in her care. This is what's called a medical malpractice claim. Her claim is that they failed to diagnose a condition that should have been diagnosed, and this grows out of a situation where she had been on in a game in March earlier that year, so a few months earlier, and according to her, she said, I felt like my heart was like beating so fast, like out of my chest. I felt so out of breath and out of shape. And she collapsed. She collapsed in that game and was taken out and got some medical care. And she saw a couple of doctors, and they treated her. They did some tests, and later they determined that they thought it was due to an ongoing medication that she was taking. Well, she has now brought this lawsuit, and her claim essentially is that they failed to diagnose this, that they should have, there were the signs there, and they should have taken the proper test. And had they done these tests, they would have identified this abnormal heart rhythm. Her lawsuit claims that these doctors failed to act reasonably, prudent, competent medical practice, and such negligence was a substantial factor in causing her severe physical injuries. So, you know, this is a medical malpractice case that we're very familiar with. And so in any case like this, a plaintiff has to show that the claim is that the doctor's conduct, the hospital's conduct, fell below the accepted standard of care. And what they're saying here is that, you know, a doctor expert in this field should have looked at the signs here. They should have ordered the proper tests, and they would have diagnosed this. And but for that, she would not have had this cardiac arrest. She has this, the burden of proof to prove all of these elements. And I think my experience in knowing these cases, a failure to diagnose situations is kind of in a hard area. You know, I mean, some doctors could look at this and say, hey, we saw these signs and saw these signs, and others are going to have another opinion. It's versus an active thing where there was something actively done. This is a failure to diagnose. So she's pursuing this and seeking damages. And I don't know if it's reported if she's playing right now or anything, if she's returned back to the team and she's been cleared that way, but we'll see what happens.
3: All right, Garrett, what do you got, bud?
5: I can answer that, Preston. She's not playing yet, but apparently she is training with the team and is expected to come back and play some limited minutes. But I agree with Preston. These failure to diagnose cases are tough. Hindsight's a powerful thing, right? When you look back at it and you can say, well, yeah, I was having these heart problems and complaints, and then I had this cardiac arrest. But it's a technical question, and I think Preston explained that well.
3: All right, moving over to the latest with the prediction market stuff. Of course, Kalshi, a lot of attention on Kalshi. And, you know, it feels like maybe some rulings are going against them, certainly here locally. But what's the latest on kind of what we're dealing with this ecosystem of prediction markets and how they're trying to traverse through this space?
5: Yeah, all these prediction market cases, I mean, really it's a question of federal versus state laws, right? And we've talked about this a lot that, you know, Kalshi and, you know, Polymarket, they're saying, hey, we're not gambling, so we can't be

0: controlled by state gambling laws. And so a bunch of states have been involved in litigation, and we've talked about that before, but this is a new one where you've got a tribal gaming commission, tribal gaming laws at issue. And so this is a tribe in California. And so the case goes before court in California in the Ninth Circuit. And they found that, ruled against Kalshi in this case and said, no, this is gambling. I mean, call it what you want. I think it's kind of interesting. The judge kind of goes through a scenario where you're standing on the casino floor in a tribal casino and you place a bet with Kalshi, quote unquote bet, right? And that is governed by tribal gaming laws. And, Kalshi's trying to say, well, just because you're standing in the casino doesn't mean that bet was placed in the casino. That bet's really placed bet. They don't use that term, but the bet is placed on our servers, right? Which exist in the cloud. So, this isn't governed by tribal laws, but the judge wasn't having it, really felt that this is, kind of classic. The judges like to kind of do these things and kind of be a little bit clever sometimes in their opinion. And here's what she said. She said, Kalshi may reshuffle the cards, but it cannot change the hands. Its sports event contracts are Class 3 gaming. So not having it in the Ninth Circuit. So it just widens the split, and this is headed for the Supreme Court, I think, no doubt.
1: All right, Preston, you're up, bud.
2: Yeah, so I mean, so the Ninth Circuit includes also California and Nevada, and a recent Nevada case right before this came down the same way. It said that Nevada, it doesn't preempt Nevada from regulating sports prediction markets. And now we've got the California, who doesn't allow for sports gambling. And now the tribes, I love the names of the tribes. You've got the Blue Lake Rancheria and Chicken Ranch Rancheria, and this involves the Federal Indian Gaming Regulatory Act. So now we've got, the tribal that all lining up, and I agree with Garrett. Kalshi has a lot to lose. They're fighting these cases. I think they've sued in the state of Utah, and that hasn't made it through the courts yet or to the appellate courts, but I think they are itching to get to the United States Supreme Court to have the SCOTUS decide if this is something that, yes, federal law rules, or that the states can kind of set their own laws. My guess is, the Supreme Court has lately kind of gone towards letting states have, their authority over what they do, and we'll see what happens there. But I think they want to get there.
1: Here's an interesting story that I had not heard. It is a story out of the world of high school football. A high school football coach has filed a lawsuit after some sort of anonymous letter was sent, and he was suspended, as was his assistant and 10 of his players. What's going on here?
2: Yeah, so this is a Alabama high school called Robertsdale, and apparently there was an anonymous letter to the Alabama High School Athletic Association that was reported. It alleged possible improper conduct, and that's important, where it says, possible improper conduct. Well, the High School Athletic Association looked into this. They went to the school and said, hey, we need some reports from you. And the high school said, well, we don't even really know what this is about. So they suspended this coach, his assistant, and 10 players. And it's likely that it grew out of some eligibility issues. Well, they, as in these cases, they ran to the court and they filed separate lawsuits, the players and the coach in a separate court, and now they've been granted temporary restraining orders, which it's reported injunction, temporary restraining orders. They're very similar, and we've talked a lot about the standards for these injunctions, where it's irreparable harm, that you would succeed on the merits down the road. So the court has come back in two separate courts and said, yeah, the players, they can play. Coach, he can return to practices, and it's very important because – Robertsdale has got their rivalry game. I think it's tonight versus, I got to find the name of it. Garrett, maybe you can help me. Oh, Fairhope, big rivalry game against Fairhope tonight. I want to find out what happens, the score, really.
1: All right, Garrett, what do you got?
0: Well, I think there's some implications here just because, when you have a high school athletics association yanking a coach, or players or whatever off the field, what kind of due process rights do you have? And so I think this type of thing is testing that and you know, that authority that high school athletics associations have.
1: All right, moving over to a little college hoops. I actually interviewed this young man last week, Trey Campbell, who is a Northern Iowa transfer. Is another one of these kids looking for a fifth year of eligibility. Really nice kid, pulling for him. So what's the latest here?
0: Yeah, absolutely pulling for him. And I think the first exhibition game's coming up October 7th. So this is an urgent issue, right, dealing with this for him to get a fifth year of eligibility. And so he's, you know, has the unfortunate of falling with this 2022 recruiting class, which is kind of right in the middle between the old rule where you had, you know, 5 years to play four, and then the new rule, which is, you know, the five for five rule, five in five, I guess is how they say it. And so at issue here a little bit is a question of whether is it 5 years? Is it five seasons, right? What does this mean? And so he did, like you mentioned, Spence, he played 4 years at, Northern Iowa, you know, played all 4 years and, you know, had a great career there. And the other interesting thing I think about his case here is that he is, you know, back in the summer, I think it was in July, the Denver court, you know, granted the temporary restraining order. And so all of a sudden Utah goes ahead and recruits this kid, gets him on the roster in August. And then right then, you know, the circuit court issued a stay on that. And so just the law is moving so quickly here in this area. I mean, it's such a moving, you know, the goalposts are moving along, so to say, that it's, you know, like I said, he's just kind of caught in this gray area with this 2022 class. So this is a case filed here in state court at Utah, the Chancery Business Court, a relatively new court within the last few years to really resolve some of these business, quote unquote, business disputes. And he's got some specific claims. There's breach of contract, you know, breach of good faith and fair dealing, that sort of thing. And so, I mean, I'm reading the complaint. I pulling for him as well. Hopefully he can stay on the roster and get out on the court.
1: All right, Preston, what do you got, bud?
2: Yeah, two things. Number one, I think what isn't being talked about, and I don't know if it's been reported, but, you know, the NCAA came out and then all the conferences came out with their rules, with these new rules that they've passed, mainly because of these pro football players that were trying to come back to LSU. And the main rule was, hey, if you ever entered into a professional contract or you, you know, played professional sports, our conference says you can't play. You can't play. And it looks like this kid, this player, did not fall into that category. He's just more preempted by the NCAA rule, which, as we know, it cut short the class, you know, the 2022 students that entered and then just finished up in 2026. So it's interesting that, you know, he hasn't named the Big 12 because they have a rule, and they were pretty strong on their rule that if you did this, you couldn't play, but it sounds like he might be able to sneak under that rule.
1: All right, final one for today, and I'd actually forgot this happened before the news came out that it was settled, but the University of Utah has agreed to a $15,000 settlement to resolve a lawsuit that alleged a campus officer racially discriminated against a Salt Lake woman when she was ejected from BYU Utah last year. Fill us in.
2: Yeah, I'd forgotten about it too, but this woman, her name's Elizabeth Wright. She and her husband and her three or four children were at the BYU-Utah game, and they had some signs, and these signs, as reported, one says BYU went to the Diddy party, and the other said, shut the F up. Well, campus police, or security at the game, they approached him, and according to her, there's some disputed facts here on the version here. According to her, they took, you know, without anything, just took her signs from her. And there was something that followed up. There was an interaction that followed up. And ultimately, she was removed from the game. She was ejected from the game. And I think her husband and children were not. Well, she had then brought a lawsuit against the University of Utah and the campus police. And she named this U of U police officer as well, brought a lawsuit, as what would be called a civil rights lawsuit, in federal court, where she claimed she's Hispanic, and she claimed that she was discriminated against, racially discriminated against because of this. Well, we didn't hear much about it. It made it through the courts, and apparently there was a motion to dismiss, and the individual, the officer, was dismissed, but the claims against the U were able to continue, and now it's been reported that they've settled this. And I know that the U was sticking hard on that it should be dismissed against the U as well, but they've settled, and it's reported. I mean, it's public record for $15,000. You know, sometimes, you know, this thing was going to go on and on. Sometimes lawsuits are filed for all kinds of reasons, whether you agree with the allegations or not. Sometimes it's just to move on and buy your peace. And what happens is one party says, we'll pay you this, and the other party says, I'll accept that. So it's a settlement.
1: Pretty aggressive signs. But anyway, Garrett, final word.
2: Yeah.
1: Final word is yours.
0: Yeah, I think the U just, they wanted this to go away and threw a little money at it, like Preston said, and they took it. So that case closed on that one.
1: All right, gentlemen, before I set you loose, for any of our listeners who have legal questions, how can they get a hold of you over at Handy and Handy?
0: Yeah, you can reach us at 801-264-6677. We'd love to talk to you about your legal questions, especially if you've been injured in an accident. That's what we do. We help people through that process. Otherwise, you can look us up. Go to our website, handylawutah.com.
1: All right, guys, appreciate the time as always. Have a great weekend ahead. And, of course, go Utes.
2: Go Utes.
3: Go Utes.
1: Garrett and Preston Handy, law firm of Handy and Handy. Any legal questions? They are great dudes. Ran into Garrett at our tailgate. It was nice to see him in person. So give them a call with any legal questions. I had forgotten, Porter, did you, I forgot that this lady was suing the U for this alleged racial discrimination. So if you missed it, it was at the BYU-Utah game last year. And she was with her husband. And then had her two kids hold up signs, and one said, BYU went to the Diddy party, and the other said, shut the F up. You're going to get thrown out of any building if you roll into the building with those signs.
4: Pretty silly. I mean, do as you wish. But yeah, when you're visiting a public institution on private property, by the way, they can throw you out really for whatever reason they want to. Maybe not the move.
1: Well, I guess she got $15,000 for her troubles. I don't know.
4: That's, yeah, whatever.
1: All right. You sent out a tweet. Somebody sent out a map of America. You have to stay in one box for the rest of your life. Which one are you picking? You think it's easy?
4: Yeah.
1: You think it's easy?
4: For me.
1: You think this is an easy call? You choose A and it's easy.
4: For me, it's easy.
1: So what?
4: Quite easy.
1: What does A encapsulate? Tell our listeners.
4: Yellowstone, all of northern Utah, the Humboldt on northern Nevada side, all of northern California, and all of the Pacific Northwest. Bunch of national parks, river, ocean, some of British Columbia. It looks like it's easy for me.
1: Why do you want the Humboldt?
4: Because it's beautiful.
1: Don't lie.
4: River.
1: Weed. Nice try. I'm not saying you're wrong. It's not a no-brainer. F is calling to me. Because with F, you get all of Southern California. You get Orange County. You get Southern Utah. You get Arizona, Scottsdale, Phoenix. You get Vegas. I'm clearly thinking about playing golf.
4: Yeah.
1: Well,
4: again, this is subjective here.
1: No.
4: For me, it was one look at the map, and I had my choice.
1: As someone who grew up in the Northeast, the answer is not E. I love visiting. Definitely not O. That's basically just Florida. Kind of an interesting thought experiment, though. I would say it's either A or F. Because like you, I do enjoy the Pacific Northwest. All right. We've got Thursday night football tonight. The Packers and the Falcons will get your week 3 of the NFL started. Of course, Jordan Love under center for the Pack. They are the worst rushing team in pro football right now with a bunch of injuries along the offensive line. And Josh Jacobs, of course, continues to be out as he's going through his legal issues. University of Utah hits the road this weekend. Conference play begins. Big 12 play officially begins. Iowa State is the opponent. The line has stayed pretty steady after that initial drop. Utah's about a 7.5 or 8.5 point favorite over Iowa State. Over under is 48.5. That feels high if that weather is going to be as inclement as we believe it may be. But I do believe this will be the biggest test that Utah has seen to date. That's not saying a whole lot. All due respect to Idaho and Arkansas and Utah State. And hopefully they can keep it going. We'll give you our picks tomorrow. We do that every Friday. But coming up during the 5 o'clock hour of the show, we'll get you ready for the weekend in both the NFL and college football. We'll say goodnight at 6 o'clock. 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
7: All right, week two of the NFL gets going tonight. Of course, a lot of eyes on the college football scene with Utah headed to Ames to take on Iowa State. It's a big weekend ahead in the world of college football. But, of course, I said week two. It's week three. My bad. Week three of the NFL gets going tonight. It is the Falcons and the Packers. Utah State's own Jordan Love. Packers dealing with some injuries along the offensive line. But let's talk some pro football with one of our favorites. Been a minute, though. Trevor Sikkema back on the drive on a Thursday. What's up, man? How are you?
8: I'm doing great. Appreciate you having me back on the show. You're right. It has been too long.
7: Well, I appreciate your time today. And since it is tonight, and we have a lot of course, listeners that recall watching Jordan Love play quarterback at a very high level at Utah State, what do you make of this game tonight? And then also, as we pan back 30,000 feet, we're all kind of waiting to see if Jordan can kind of take that next step to maybe have some good playoff success and kind of elevate his play. They've got some offensive line issues, but your thoughts on the Packers Falcons tonight?
8: Yeah, major offensive line issues, honestly. I mean, I remember going through some of the NFL Next Gen stats after week one and week two, and this is a team that had one of the quickest time to pressure numbers in the NFL just across the board on their offensive line. And it was to the point where in week one, I'm pretty sure either every offensive lineman or maybe it was four out of their five offensive linemen had a time to pressure of below 2.5 seconds. I mean, you can't even operate a passing offense through that. I mean, that is truly an unfunctional thing to be going through as an offense. And unfortunately for Love, man, when it has come to some of those bigger throws, the throws in the intermediate and deep portions of the field, I mean, he does it better than a lot of most quarterbacks in the NFL. But those passes that travel 10 or less air yards, those easy completions, he's been struggling with it. And I think that quick pressure obviously goes into it. But the Packers are a team that absolutely has to get right. Now, thankfully, tonight's a little bit of a get-right game. I mean, the Falcons are all over the place as well. In both trenches, their skill position players have been hit and miss to start the season. But, you know, for the Green Bay Packers, I kind of look at this game as a must-win. And I understand that, you know, in the NFL, it's very competitive. The margins are very slim. Anybody can win every single week. But if the Packers are sitting here kind of playing the way that they have over the last couple of weeks, and they can't beat the Falcons while at home, I'd be getting real nervous about what this year is going to be. And it's starting to kind of manifest some of the fears or doubts that we maybe had for this Packers group to start the season. This kind of has to be a must-win game for them here on Thursday Night Football.
7: Jackson Dart played his high school football about 15, 20 miles from where we're broadcasting here in downtown Salt Lake. And, of course, week one for the Giants looked really good with a win over the Cowboys. And then the poor kid goes down and he's lost for the year. Your thoughts on that dynamic and what's next in New York?
8: Yeah, it's tough, right? Because you look at probably the second half of last year, and Dart had some nice moments amongst some injuries himself and, you know, being in and out of concussion protocol a little bit. But he had some really nice moments. I mean, I was somebody who was very skeptical of how he played at the college level and not being able to translate to the NFL, but it looked like it was something that he was working through and having success with. And even the early season stuff this year, it looked like it was going to be good returns and some growth and another step in the right direction for Dart. And now you got a major knee injury, and it's an interesting sort of situation that the Giants are in. You know, you don't want to get too ahead of yourself. You don't want to look too far down the road. But knowing that you're not going to have Jackson Dart at all this season, if things start to go south for the Giants and you're sitting here with a top 10 overall draft pick and you've got an opportunity to take a quarterback and what feels like still a very talented quarterback class, like, do you even think about it? Is it not something that you think at all? Like, it's just, no, Jackson Dart's the guy. But it's kind of hard to feel that confident about it, given how little we have seen from him over the last couple of years. So it's going to be an interesting conversation, I think, if the Giants' year does not go very well for them. But Jameis has to play a lot better if they're going to get some wins. The offensive line was playing better, but how dynamic can this team be? Unfortunately, on the other side of things for New York, you got one of the most talented and expensive defensive fronts in the NFL, and they're not getting after the quarterback the way that they need to on a regular basis. So I think that's a major issue for them as well, especially coming off trading Dexter Lawrence earlier this offseason. So it's a weird time in New York with a new head coaching staff, and now you've got your what you thought is quarterback of the future now down for the year. What does this look like in New York? I think it's going to be a very, very interesting just calendar year for this organization, given everything that's happened over the last couple of weeks.
7: While we're in the New York space, as a long-time, lifelong suffering New York Jets fan, I'll take the opportunity to ask you about, you know, they beat the Titans week one. All right, whatever. Play the Packers close. I do think there are some things to like. For the first time, you can kind of see what this plan kind of entails. But I feel like the plan also needs to entail losing to take one of these quarterbacks, because due respect to Geno Smith, he's not the answer. What do you think? What do you make of kind of the direction of the Jets now, and how do you think the year's going to go?
8: Sure. Yeah, you know, I think the Jets are certainly better. They're a more talented team. They're more cohesive on the defensive side of the football, and you knew that that was going to happen. Look, the fact of the matter is that Aaron Glenn comes in last year. He doesn't have the players to run his scheme, like 100%. I mean, now I'm not saying that he's totally blameless. You know, you even look at last week's game against the Packers and him, you know, not calling his timeouts at the end of regulation, just settling for going to overtime. It's stuff like that that, man, I mean, that is not a head coach who is winning in the small margins for you to come out on top in this league. But he simply did not have the players to run the defense the way that he wanted to the year before. And now you got a quarterback that's a little bit more stable and familiar. And you can just see on both sides of the ball, it just looks a little bit better. Now, like you said, they've got to max out a draft here in 2027 where they've got three first-round picks coming up, right? They've got Dallas's first-round pick, they got the Colts' first-round pick, and they have their own. So there's a world where, hey, maybe they don't have to tank themselves, and it doesn't look like Dallas is going to be too bad this year, but maybe the Colts are, you know, at a point where that pick can get them a quarterback at some point. But I think that the Jets, and I was saying this in the preseason, they're going to be more competitive this year than they were last year. This is not just a free win that you can notch on the schedule. They're going to be tough, and I think that you're going to continue to see that week in and week out. They're going to play teams really tight. They're going to be a lot better on defense. But, yeah, of course, they're not quite there yet, and this upcoming draft season is going to be absolutely huge for their franchise moving forward with all those first-round picks.
7: Josh Allen didn't suddenly just become very good. He has been very good. But is this the peak of his powers at this point, and is this the year you think the whole thing goes through Buffalo?
8: It feels like it does, right? I mean, when you look at the way that Josh Allen is playing, the only one who could stop him is him. Yeah, I really do think that the cliche is true here, and especially the way that Buffalo defense is playing a lot better right off the bat than I thought they were going to under a new defensive coordinator, Jim Leonard. They're moving from more of that zone-heavy, even front defense that Sean McDermott played and drafted and orchestrated for so many years. And I thought it was going to take some serious time for them to get to more of that odd front, aggressive, multiple style type of defense that Leonard wants to play, more man coverage base, more blitzes. And boy, I think that the guys who are certainly on their defensive line really took that these changes to heart, and they're playing really, really well. So it's not just Josh Allen. Obviously, Dalton Kincaid's playing well this year on the offensive side of the ball. The offensive line is still really good. But on defense, man, Greg Rousseau is awesome. Deion Walker looks awesome for them as well. So this is a total team thing for them. Of course, it all starts and ends with Josh Allen, but that defense is looking a lot better as well. And it's hard to not look at Buffalo as one of the favorites to win the Super Bowl this year, the way that they've started this season.
7: Since we're talking about the Bills, they have the Chargers at home at that new stadium in Orchard Park. What is going on with the LA Chargers? I think I read that they're the first team, or maybe they were the heaviest favorite of the first couple of weeks to lose their first two games in league history. And they were kind of like this sexy pick to maybe make a Super Bowl run. First two games, Chargers. Trevor, what have you seen?
8: Yeah, it's a mess for them right now. And they're dealing with injuries, obviously, along the offensive line. But even the guys who are out there and the guys who are supposed to be playing really well, Justin Herbert, the offensive tackles, you know, these guys aren't – they're not playing well. And however Mike McDaniel is kind of orchestrating this offense, it's simply not working. And I think Herbert's looking frustrated. You know, I go back to a couple of those bad throws that he has had already this season, a couple of the interceptions – He's just throwing the ball up there. I mean, these are frustrated throws. I remember one of those interceptions against the Arizona Cardinals. He's just chucking it up there. This guy's not open at all whatsoever. It's an easy interception for the safety to come over because he is cap covering this wide receiver. And Herbert just throws it up there. And what worries me is, you know, you'll see throws like that from quarterbacks at the end of the year when you're not having a great year, right? It's week 14, 15, 16, something, and you've had a bad year, you're sick of it, you know, you've had it over your head with just dealing with all the excuses, and you're just letting it fly. We're in week one, and he's letting that throw go. And so to me, it's just the vibes don't seem great with the Chargers right now. It doesn't feel like this is a cohesive team. They don't seem to be playing with a lot of confidence, and Herbert already feels like he is playing like a frustrated quarterback 2 weeks into the season, and obviously that's never going to be a recipe for success.
7: Well, in that division, Trevor, I mean, look, let's start with Kansas City, and look, the Raiders are 2-0, and a lot of people think the Broncos are going to be really good, but you know, Kenneth Walker, Super Bowl MVP, leaves the Seahawks, and he's now the bell cow. They let Pacheco go, and man, has that looked really, really good so far. Andy Reid, of course, played his college ball here at BYU, so we have a local tie there. But through two games, are we seeing just kind of like a reimagined new version of the Chiefs, and they need to be taken seriously, yeah?
8: Yeah, I think so, and it goes to the run game, like you mentioned, and I think that this is just something that they've never had in the Mahomes era. It's always been on Mahomes' shoulders. He's had to work his magic, and he has beautifully to multiple Super Bowls, obviously, but this is something that people aren't ready for. You know, when you're playing against Patrick Mahomes, the defensive coordinator has to do everything they possibly can to stop what he is capable of, and a lot of times the subtraction in that equation is you are giving up some bodies and attention in run defense because you're not really worried about what the Chiefs have had in the backfield basically the entire time that Mahomes has been there. I know when Kareem Hunt was there in the early Mahomes days, it was a lot better, and that's when they were really firing on all cylinders. But this is different. I mean, this is totally different. You can't sit here and say, all right, well, we're going to play two high coverages and we're going to make sure that Patrick Mahomes doesn't beat us deep. Well, okay, then Kenneth Walker's going to run all over you. And so you say, all right, well, now we got to rotate down further. We've got to get some extra guys in the box. We got to pay attention to Walker because that's maybe it's too easy for them to get not just good yards, but also explosive yards in the run game. And then Mahomes will go, okay, well, now you're just playing cover three. Now you're just playing cover one. I'm very comfortable slicing this up, whether it comes to the seam hole shots or moving the safeties or doing things like that, flooding a certain zone. It is really, really hard to stop the Chiefs right now. And as long as their offensive line plays the way that it's playing right now, they're absolutely a team to be feared once again.
7: We'll stay in the division, and I'll follow up about the Raiders by proximity. It's the closest NFL team we have to Salt Lake now. And week one, the Dolphins, whatever. We know the deal in Miami this year. And you outlined the problems with the Chargers. But they go to the Chargers' place, and they beat them 26-14. So, look, it's only 2 weeks, and it feels like this kind of plan to let Fernando Mendoza maybe learn behind Kirk Cousins and say what you want about Cousins, but he certainly is a pro, and he'll be prepared to play some good football. But are you buying what we've seen from Vegas so far?
8: Somewhat. I mean, I think that they're going in the right direction. I love John Spytek as a general manager. I love Clint Kubiak. I love what they're doing on the defensive side of things as well. But they are still a ways away. I mean, they win last week, but the offense, the explosiveness, the yards per carry, the yards per attempt, a lot of that stuff was on the lower side of things. And so I'm not trying to take away any joy from a team that hasn't started 2-0 in a long, long time, but I do think that it's going to be a little bit longer of a season for them. And I don't think that they're quite there yet. I think that this is all obviously building towards Fernando Mendoza, who they've got to love what they've seen to not force him out there too early. But, you know, I think that the real test of who the Raiders are will start once Mendoza actually gets in the game at some point.
7: I was with Garrett Bull's family last night at an event. Garrett, of course, local kid who played his college ball at Utah. I think we have 6 former Utes on the Denver Broncos. And, of course, they lose that week one game in Kansas City, bounce back with a win against the Jags. They've got a big one against the Rams on Sunday night this week. Your thoughts on what we could see from the Broncos this year?
8: Yeah, I think the Broncos still have just as high of a ceiling in the AFC as anybody. I really do. I think that obviously it was a tough sledding for them in week one. Not a lot of things went well. They played a team that was very aggressive on the defensive side of the football, probably in ways that they weren't expecting. I think it was a little clunky on offense, trying to get the ball in certain playmakers' hands. But, you know, it's great to see them struggle against the Jags in the first quarter and then be able to bounce back and be able to capture that win against a really good football team, even if it wasn't on the explosive side of things with offense. You love to see it on the defense, because we expected this team to be one of the best defenses in the NFL. They have been over the last couple of years, and it didn't feel like they were operating at that level, certainly against the Kansas City Chiefs to open the season. And then even in the first half against Jacksonville, Trevor Lawrence was dicing them up, a lot of zone coverages, and they switch things up. They play a lot more man, and it's good to see that they have the ability to fix the game plan on the fly, change different coverages, change philosophies, even in the middle of the game, because they're that talented of the defense to be able to do it.
7: Before we get over to the NFC, you know, as long as Joe Burrow is upright, and if that defense is really what it looked like against the Texans, the AFC North might go through Cincinnati. Of course, the Ravens are there as well. But your thoughts on what we've seen from the Bengals so far, and do you still feel the Ravens are the class of that division?
8: I actually think that the Bengals are the class of that division. I picked the Bengals to win that division, and not that the Ravens are going to be a bad football team. I think that they're going to be right there when it comes to the division title. But I felt like I was trying to tell people, the narratives of this Bengals team are they're old and they're tired and they're outdated. This is not a team that has a bad offensive line that can't protect Joe Burrow anymore. This is going to be one of the better offensive lines in the NFL. I think this is a borderline top 10 unit, and I think they've showed that throughout the first 2 weeks of the season. I also think that people were sleeping on the changes that they made on their defensive line. Was the defensive line good last year? No, it was not. But when you go out and you acquire Dexter Lawrence and you get these bigger dudes to be able to fortify what you're doing up front in the middle, well, all of a sudden it makes things a lot easier for those guys rushing the passer. It makes things easier for the linebackers and, you know, so on and so forth throughout the defense. So to me, I think the Bengals should be the favorite for that division because they are much more well-rounded of a team than a lot of people gave them credit for. It is not just Joe Burrow, T. Higgins, and Ja'Marr Chase who are asked to save this team and score 40 every single week. They can, but it's not fully required from this team. I think that they're very all-around, and to me, they are the favorites.
7: You had referenced the Cowboys earlier. I'm a little bit more bullish on them than I have been in a number of years. Now, Philly's clean. We already talked about the Giants losing their quarterback, and unfortunately, Jaden Daniels has his issues as well. NFC East this year, how do you think it plays out?
8: I picked the Cowboys to win this division. Obviously, did not look good week one. Really righted the ship in week two. It looked very different. I've got a lot of faith in Dak Prescott. He's been playing at such a high level whenever he has been healthy over the last 5 years, certainly. And I just think that the way that he is able to operate the offense, especially with guys like George Pickens and like CeeDee Lamb to be able to throw the ball to, you know, when Javonte Williams is fully healthy, you've got a reliable run game as well. This is a very potent offense. I think Brian Schottenheimer's the right man for the job. He's proven that. And somebody who really knows how to orchestrate a lot of offensive movement and a lot of points on the scoreboard. Now, the defense, that was always going to be the question mark for this team. Did not look good in week one, bounced back in a bigger way in week two. I think that will be a season-long kind of roller coaster for this team, but they have the ingredients to have a good defense. It's just a matter of putting things together consistently.
7: NFC North is an interesting division to consider. Chicago looked awesome week one, and then there was a Paul Pierce slash Caleb, you know, they'd be being wheeled off after the hammy injury. We'll see how long he misses there. You know, Minnesota's clean through two games, and then obviously we already talked about Green Bay, but I think Detroit may have been the preseason favorite to win the thing. How do you see this one playing out?
8: I like Chicago at this point in time to win the division still. I think that Minnesota obviously is putting up a really good case here, but it kind of depends on what Kyler looks like and what the ceiling of that offense could be when Kyler comes back. I thought this was going to be a bounce-back year for the Lions, and I really had a lot of faith in their defense being a lot better this year. It's been bad. I mean, their injuries, they just cannot get over the guys who aren't in the lineup. They're trying to play aggressive. They're trying to play man coverage. They just can't do it. They're averaging the second most yards per game allowed through 2 weeks of the season, in the passing game, I should say. And you're just not going to have a lot of success doing that, even for as good of an offense as they have. So I don't think that the Lions are going to be a terrible football team, but I picked them to bounce back and win the division. I just don't see that happening at this point in time without some sort of a huge turnaround for that defense.
7: So Tampa Bay Trey is the handle, and Baker Mayfield gets paid, and I get it. You got to pay your quarterback. I'm kind of stunned that the Saints at this point may be the class of that division. I don't know. Maybe there's plenty of time for Tampa to turn it around, but what do you make of the South?
8: Yeah, this is a big week for the Buccaneers, right? I think that it's got to be a statement type of a game for them. They're welcoming Minnesota into town, and I think everybody would tell you, hey, Minnesota should and absolutely needs to win this game to be 3-0. But anytime you got an up-north team, like in the state of Minnesota, that's coming all the way down to Tampa in the month of September, you got a little bit of a climate advantage with how much the Buccaneers are used to playing in that heat and that hot and that humidity, and other teams just aren't. So there's a little bit of a factor there. Mayfield just hasn't been good through 2 weeks. And unfortunately, you go back to the second half of last season, he also wasn't good. And it's a roller coaster. It's always a roller coaster with him. You never know what you're going to get. I think he could beat any team any given Sunday, but I think that that's both a blessing and a curse. So, you know, for those out there that are, you know, looking to pick a division winner, I think that you can sleep soundly at night. Then you can feel better about your pick if you're picking the Saints. But no, I don't think the Buccaneers are going anywhere. I think that this is a team that's got a lot of experience, that knows how to win, that's won this division plenty of times with this coaching staff and a lot of these players. And so they know what it takes to bounce back, and I think it's possible for them, but they got to figure it out quickly because Carolina's offense is certainly playing at a very high level as well. They're not going to go away. But I think that the Saints certainly look the best through 2 weeks of the season.
7: Some people believe the three best teams in the NFC reside in the NFC West. Seattle, of course, is a pain in the ass. They're hard to score on. They might get Darnold back, but Drew Lock has stepped in and played well. The Niners are finally as healthy as they've been in a long time, and they've looked good. And, of course, the Rams are the Vegas favorite to win the entire thing. How does this play out in the NFC West?
8: Yeah, all three teams look like playoff teams, certainly. All three teams look like they could be NFC championship teams. All three teams look like they could represent the conference in the Super Bowl. I really do believe that with all of them, even for the injuries that the Niners have faced. They've got some key players who are still back and out there, and, man, it's making all the difference in the world. Nick Bosa, Fred Warner, the offense is playing well despite the injuries that they have. Seattle's just not going to go away, man. I mean, they're just one of the most well-coached teams in the NFL. They're fast, they're physical. They're such a tough opponent every single week, week in and week out. They're not going away at all. I think a lot of people just went, oh, yeah, that was, you know, it was cool. They won a Super Bowl. But now we're moving on. Now the Rams are the favorites, and we're going to talk about somebody else. Seattle's not going to go away quietly. And then on the Rams side of things, I think they're going to be a lot better than certainly they looked in week one. I think that week one game is going to end up looking like a major outlier for the rest of their season. But yeah, I think any of those three teams could absolutely represent the conference in the Super Bowl.
7: All right, a selfish question, as I am among the many fantasy football owners suffering through quarterback injuries. Do I play Marcus Mariota or Deshaun Watson this week?
8: I think you play Marcus Mariota. I think that he has shown that not only can he play an efficient game and have a couple of good throws for you, but Mariota also gives you a rushing threat. And so with fantasy football, anytime that you have a quarterback that can get you some extra rushing yards, you feel pretty good about it. So I'd tell you to play Marcus Mariota this week.
7: What if Darnold's healthy?
8: Probably go Darnold then at that point. You know, if he's healthy, I'm probably throwing him in there. But I feel pretty good about Marcus. He is somebody is it more of a low ceiling? Yes. But again, he could sneak in a rushing touchdown there, and that can make all the difference in the world. So I'd feel okay about starting Marcus Mariota this week.
7: All right, Trevor, before I set you loose, again, another selfish question. If the Jets are able to luck into that number one overall pick, which of these quarterbacks do you think is going to make the best pro?
8: At this point in time, I think that it's a conversation between three players. Arch Manning is one of them. Drew Mestemaker is very interesting from Oklahoma State. And then I would tell you that Trinidad Chambliss is in this conversation. Now, is the NFL going to draft a player of Trinidad's size at number one overall? Probably not. I feel like they're looking at Kyler Murray and Bryce Young and how there were the uncertainties, and you've been burned by that a little bit. I know Bryce is playing well to start this season, but I don't know if he'd actually go number one. But if you're asking me who's going to be the best pro, it's hard to not watch what Trinidad's doing at the college level and see exactly how translatable it is to the pro level. Mestemaker's got all the tools that you feel good about to draft and develop. And Arch Manning, obviously, he's got tools as well, and he's got the last name. He's got the resources. He's got the ability to continue to get a lot better, although he has been more inconsistent than I've wanted him to be here early this season. It's one of those three guys, and I don't have a definitive leaning right now because of how early it is, but to me, that's the tier one bucket of guys that you're thinking about as QB1 in this draft.
7: Trevor, thanks, man. Great stuff as always. Great to have you back on the show. Enjoy the games this weekend, okay?
8: Yeah, I appreciate it, guys. Anytime.
7: All right, Trevor Sikkema at Tampa Bay Trey on social media. Very busy, busy guy. A lot of different options there as far as podcasts and shows and such.
1: Two soldiers.
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10: Coverage for Utah football on Saturday will begin at 9:30. Porter will have that for you, so stay tuned. Kickoff between Utah and Iowa State is slated for 1:30. And that game can be seen on Big Boy Fox. And, of course, it can be heard on your home of the Utes for 75 years now, ESPN 700. And when you tune in on Saturday, you will hear our next guest as the analyst on the broadcast. One of the best to ever do it at the University of Utah, Stevenson Sylvester, on a Thursday. What's up, Sly? How are you?
11: What's up, Spence? How are you, my man?
10: Good, man. Through three games, I feel like we'd be nitpicky if we didn't just say it feels like things are going very, very well, to say the least, for Utah football this year.
11: That's exactly what we have to do, unfortunately, is be nitpicky, you know. But that's the level of perfection that, you know, I believe that we want from ourselves, is to be extremely nitpicky and be successful at the end of the day, because you got to look at what the great teams always had to do to themselves, right? From the 90s Bulls to the 2000s Lakers and Spurs to, you know, the successful teams that you came across and you've known to love, the Patriots, right? Is they got to be nitpicky. All the little things, from how you handle the ball to this turnover, right? When Devin Dampier fumbled that ball, there's nobody in the stadium that was more critical of that situation than he was, right? He holds that standard extremely high. I love the defense coming to him right after that play and being like, we're going to get you back. Next thing you know, Ravid Evans gets his pick. And so that's team football. You love that whole story. But when you're being as good as Utah is and can be, you have to be nitpicky. So I was being nitpicky at this stage of the season.
10: Are the things that you wanted answered prior to the start of conference play, do you feel like we have those answers, feeling confident about Utah football going into conference this Saturday?
11: I mean, I'm not. For me, the biggest thing, when I'm talking about being nitpicky and I'm looking at this team, it's more of like you can't answer any of those questions until you've played, you know, everybody or play who's on your schedule or what. Like the things that we're being nitpicky about is like, yeah, this defense, but can it do it against a tough team? It's like, we're never going to know until we face a tough team. I really I don't have any reservations on where we're at right now. I love the things that we're showing. The only thing that you have to fight is complacency, right? And these guys being okay with what they've put on, like they've got to be hungry, right? As a, being overcritical about himself, like they have to have that in order to be successful. You have to be overcritical about yourself. If you ran a route wrong but you still had success, you got to be still pissed off that you ran the route wrong, even though that you caught the ball and got a touchdown, right? And so we're just fighting complacency and fighting perfection, and you got to be, and this is what I tell everybody, the only perfect person that's ever walked this earth was Jesus Christ, and so we're fighting every single day to be Jesus like and you got to go at everything and trying to be as perfect as you can be, right? And so it's not like, and I've had arguments and conversations with people, it's like, yes, I know I'm not perfect, but I try to be perfect at everything that I do. I don't walk out of the house and think that I'm not going to have a perfect driving record, right? I may have a California roll or two as I come to the stop sign, but, you know, my goal out of the house was to have a perfect driving record. So as long as you're shooting for perfection and getting as perfect as possible, I think you're going to be right where you need to be.
10: What have you learned about Kevin McGivin as a play caller?
11: Well, one, the guy is creative. You know what's funny is you think about all these things at recess, and when I was at recess, I used to think of all the trick plays, the double passes, all the creative things, the handoffs, the Music City Miracles, all the different things that you could do within the play to have success. And you think that's only playground stuff, and he's making that an every down thing, and he's making it look casual.

0: It was awesome. Really just letting go of the reins and just attacking people at every facet of the game and understanding the opponent's weakness and attacking that. You know, talking to Brandon Bagan the other day, he's just like, McGivens a genius. And I'm just like, you know, tell me a little bit more about what makes him a genius. He's just like, he just, I don't know how he does it, but like, he just understands when to call the right play at the right time, in the right moment, in the right situation. And we just believe it. And then at the end of the day, it doesn't matter as a play caller. This is what I've heard from play callers and what I've done. It doesn't matter what you call on the defensive side of the ball, offensive side of the ball. As long as the players on the field feel great about you calling that play and feel confident you calling that play, you're going to have success. And that's exactly what you feel from this offense is they love the creativity so much. It doesn't matter what McGivens calls, they're going to salivate the opportunity to execute on it.
1: Obviously, we've been talking every single week about the offensive line. Zaraway Williams on now the radar of Dane Brugler, the draft analyst for The Athletic, who did a really good breakdown on him through two games. Through three games. And of course, the competition will start to improve. But what have you seen from that unit throughout the first three games, of course, replacing all five starters from a year ago?
0: That offensive line is, they're awesome. And you got to always take it, right? Because it's like, even when, you know, somebody has mass exodus of seniors or transfers or whatever, what's still in that room, right? Because there's guys within the system that you just never know, right? I love the Matt Cappell story, right? He third string quarterback at USC. He's behind Leinart and some other guy, and he got no burn, right? But he got to the NFL and he did pretty good, right? And it's like, one, how did he even get an NFL look when he was at a good university to make that happen? But two, what were you able to learn in that time, you know, to when you did get your opportunity, you were able to, it's the same thing Tom Brady story, right? Tom Brady will tell you this story from him at Michigan, how he was behind some guys and when he got his opportunity, he didn't miss. But I just love that, this offensive line is guys that's been in the program from Keith Olsen, Zaraway Williams, Alex Harrison. And you can bring in some new guys too to make that thing work. There's guys that's been in and been together, so they already have continuity, let alone Jordan Gross, who loves the university and can really teach extremely well. Him and Kirky's done a great job with that offensive line and making them believe in themselves and believe that they can be just as good as the team last year, because that's all it takes. If you could believe that and you don't have a doubt in your mind that you're getting the job done, there's no reason why you can't get execute on Saturdays, man. So there's just a collaboration of people that make everything possible. And I just love that it's happening here at the University of Utah. I'm very fortunate that I think that there's going to be a lot of successful years here at Utah because of that fact.
1: As a guy who made a living on the defensive side of the ball, what sort of chaos does this two quarterback attack bring?
0: Man, that's what I'm bewildered, because how I look at the game, everybody looks at the game differently, right? Some people look at, oh, big play. People look at their favorite players. For me, I look at a lot of different things. I look at situational football and what translates. And, you know, of course, if I could play it, would I do it? Like, if I would have did it, I would have did this. My Uncle Rico thoughts, right? But I look at it as like, how would I game plan to stop this? Right? How would I game plan, you know, against that? And that's totally understanding what the offense is trying to do to the defense, you know, so going at a whole other layer, and then what you all have to depend on every single play. Because, yeah, what I look at it and I was just like, oh, they executed on this triple option, but they only passed it. You can't stop there, because it could have been another facet of that play that they could have done, right? In the RPO game, yeah, they handed it off this time, but they could have thrown it, or the quarterback could have kept it and ran it on his own, right? There's multiple layers to what could have happened. And when you have all that, and this is what I've been my studies with you, our Iowa State this week, they're to worry about everything. And that is where Utah has them. Utah has them worrying about everything, right? Remembering all of their keys, remembering who to lock down and look for, and then remembering this, remembering that. And you're worried about so many things that you're forgetting the very basic first step of that play, right? You're so worried.

0: the second, third, and fourth possibilities on the play that you're forgetting the first. And that first is what's going to hit you right in the mouth, man. And so that's what this offense brings, that complexity on the defensive side of the ball. So me, as a defender, yes, it's extremely hard to defend this offense. And as a defense, you got to go extremely vanilla, meaning cover one, cover two, basic defense. And because you don't want to be so exotic on your responsibilities that it's easy for somebody to forget, right? So you got to go extremely basic on the defensive side of the ball. And that right there is what opens this thoughts up. That creates the one-on-one opportunities that went. And so as soon as McGivens sees that you're going vanilla, he has a vanilla part of his playbook that he has to take advantage of it, man. So it's just explosion at all accounts. It's extremely hard. And in order for you to be successful on defense against this offense, you got to have more than three or four people on that defense have to do the most, have to have extraordinary effort, have to do more than their square space. You know how you hear a lot of players be like, as long as we defend our 20 square feet or our little area right here, we're going to be good. That means that everybody's doing their job. What I'm saying is, in order to stop this offense, you have to do more than your job. You have to do your job and more in order for you to be successful. And that sometimes leaves you leaky. And so for me, it's a lot of luck. You need luck, so don't be negative on luck. Just be like, look, if luck comes my way, I'm gonna take advantage of it.
1: Utah State, of course, is not the rivalry Utah BYU is. It has been played since 1892. Utah 16-1 in the last 17 matchups. Just curious, with a player's perspective, does this game move the needle much anymore?
0: I love it from just the games being played state. I always love, symbolism and stuff. Like, you're not going to see too many Cincinnati fans here in Salt Lake City. You're not going to see too many Arizona or San Diego State or Oregon people. You may see one or two, but you're not. The majority of people you see is Utah, BYU, Utah State. Right. And so if there's some kind of competitive edge there, I can say we've been 16-1 on you. I don't think you're going to catch up to us anytime soon. Right. There's always that level of love and stuff. And one, I absolutely love people that, like, even when their school isn't doing great, you still have that loyalty. That's awesome. That's what I really love about the Arkansas fans. Arkansas has absolutely nothing to cheer for, but they are pissed off at how terrible they are, right? And that's college football. That's sports in general. It don't matter rain, sleet, or shine. No matter what my team's doing, I'm going to be there, man. And that's what I absolutely love. And I think Utah State is turning things around. You know, everybody needs a little bit of time, except Morgan Skelly, to turn things around. But I love the matchup. If you're going to play an exhibition game, make it meaningful, right? An exhibition game right now is Utah State. It used to be, when we were in the Pac-12, it used to be BYU was an exhibition game. It's meaningful in some kind of ways to keep some kind of bragging rights. That game's still being played. And so I love the fact that we can still make that happen. So, yes, I think it still moves the needle in certain capacities. Now, the competitive level may not be there, but I just think that until we move into what college football may end up being, as the NFL goes, two big conferences and where every single game is going to matter like it does in the NFL, we can still play exhibition games, and Utah State can still be on that matchup. So anytime we can schedule them, I like it.
1: Over to the defensive side of the ball, again, Sly was a linebacker. Elijah Ellis, Cyrus Polu, Jono Hall. I could keep going. It appears to be a position group that so far has looked pretty good. Now, you and I discussed the issues a year ago, stopping the run. Uncharacteristically, Utah was 118th in the country. Does it feel like that group is doing their jobs from your vantage point?
0: Oh, yeah. I mean, Trey Reynolds is another guy that's leading the charge over there in the linebacker unit. The way Jono Hall is playing, he's playing extremely fast, extremely physical. He's causing a lot of havoc, getting in the way on a lot of stuff, doing exactly what you want to do. Trey Reynolds is solid, has been a tackling machine. As soon as he gets you in his drafts, it's done. And then Cyrus and Elijah and some of these other guys who's rotating in are just doing the same thing, man. And that's exactly what you want from that linebacker room. You want production no matter who's in the game. But I like it. I think, you know, where this is coming in is this complimentary football, right? Our complimentary football has been absolutely terrific as far as this goes, right? You've had your opponent having to play from behind, which is making them have to play catch up, which means they're just throwing the ball, which means they're not running the ball. When you're running the football, that means you're in control of the game. Right. You're controlling the clock. You don't have to worry about time running out because time is on your side. Time is an asset. When you're behind and you have to play catch up, that means you're not in control because the clock is not your friend. You got to hurry up to play catch up so you can run the football. And so what I've seen these first couple weeks is we've been able to start so fast in these games that the other teams have to play catch up the entire game that they haven't been able to run the football. So we don't need to see anything from this running defense, right? When we're talking about last year, the Baylor game and the Kansas State game and the Kansas game, they were running the football because the game was close. We weren't blowing guys out off of the ball in the water. It was a competitive game all the way through. And so that's where you saw those big numbers, right? And so if we had Kansas State down by 21 points in that game, they weren't able to run the football, then, you know, they were just passing. I think that would have been a different outcome and a different feeling. But the complimentary football has been great here. Defense has been getting three and outs. Offenses have been scoring on the turnovers and three and outs, right? That's widening the gap from your opponent and getting guys to play together. So it's been awesome on that front. But after watching Iowa State, that's all that I'm worried about. They have a running game, and their passing game is off of their running game. I think, you know, I'm going to talk a little bit more about it on Saturday in the pregame show. But if we could get, you know, that football team to just – invest in throwing the ball, we get him, the quarterback, to just throw the ball downfield where we're not worried about the play action or running game, that's where we got them, right? Because I don't think that he can beat us with his arm. He's athletic, but he's a dink and dunk, and this offense is really good off of the play action and bootleg. So we shut that down to make the running game not a factor at all. They'll have nothing in this game. So I really like where we're at. Complimentary football has been playing great as far as our defense is concerned and helping us in that capacity. But very excited about how this defense has started the year.
1: Take us into the mindset of a player in preparation from a team when the conditions are supposed to be just putrid. Ames, Iowa is getting smoked with rain and has been now for a little bit, and it's supposed to be rainy on game day, and they play on grass at Jack Tri Stadium, and so that's supposed to be a little bit of a mud battle. Sly, what sort of dynamic does that bring to the game?
0: It's more of just making sure you're prepared. It's just making sure you have the right spikes. You know, we've been playing on turf the last few weeks, so we could have, you know, kind of our turf spikes. When you're going on that grass, you got to have that thick stuff because you don't want to step around. So a lot of the juking doesn't happen. You know, when guys are making guys miss an open space, that is not such a big thing. But when you have weather, specifically rain, one of the coldest games I've ever played in was in September. One, I was probably really skinny too, so I didn't have a lot of fat to kind of support me there. It was rainy, kind of sleet, almost snowy, and wind was cutting like crazy. So rain, sleet, snow, and wind was cutting. It was freezing. And so that messes up your grip. But I think mentally, as far as the defense is concerned, a play is concerned, it's just it's more of the basics, right? It's going to be tough. I'm going to hit this guy. And rain, I don't really slip off of guys that much. I don't know where that comes in. It's more of holding onto the football, I guess. But like slipping off of guys, that's not a huge thing when it's rainy and wet. It's more of I'm just cold. And so, you know, with the technology and the assets and resources that we have, none of these guys should have those feelings going into the game. But it's really nothing. I played in some really cold games in Pittsburgh. I played some cold games here in Utah. I played on grass in Pittsburgh. So I've had those muddy games where the rain is affecting it, and it's been like that. It's not a big issue. If you don't make it It shouldn't be a big issue mentally, right? And don't let it be affecting you, because excuses are tools of the incompetent, as Mike Tomlin used to tell us. And so if you get that in your mind, then there's no excuses when I'm making tackles.
1: Speaking of your former coach, I don't know how much you've been able to see, and this is not a surprise. He is dynamite on television.
0: Yeah, I like it, man. It's something I, because you know, we do our Sunday night show on NBC, so we get to see him close up the shows and stuff like that. We're just like, I didn't see this coming. I didn't see him wanting to do TV. He's got a personality for it, so that's great. And we always knew that that was good. But he didn't like the media so much when we played, so I just didn't think that would be something that he'd fall himself into. But hey, I mean, I think he's doing great because. Just like Tony Dungy was, just giving you the insight into how he would coach or how he would motivate or the words that he uses in certain situations and how he evaluates guys, right? He's using terms of how they evaluate guys in the recruiting department from draft day and all this other stuff. Those terms that he's using as far as reference to players are the same that they would use when they're talking to us about what type of guy you are as far as tough. Or you're more of a West Coast guy, which they have a big deal with, or all of that. So you're getting a kind of really insight into Mike Tomlin's coaching mentalities with the words that he uses and how he is assessing the game. And kind of what I've been seeing from these 3 weeks is interesting. He might, I don't know what he's going to do years after this, but I feel like he's chomping at the bit a little bit. I think he's missing the game a little bit with how much he's enjoying this. Except for the whole Cleveland Browns thing where, the Cleveland Browns are Cleveland Brown. And he's like, well, I'm not a coach anymore. I ain't got this. I don't have the repercussions that I used to as a coach. And so I thought that was funny, but I think he's liking his new role, but you might see him coaching here again in the next couple of years.
1: Sly, before I set you loose, just give me your level of like anxiety with this weekend, you know, the level of concern. Or do you feel like this is going to be a relatively anxiety-free Saturday afternoon for Ute fans?
0: Are you talking about anxiety for me or just...
1: Just as far as you're concerned, like, that maybe there's an upset brewing.
0: I don't feel upset. I feel a 35-10 game right now for Utah. The things that I've seen and kind of my plan of attack in my book is how I give my estimates. Everybody thinking that it's going to be a close game. I know Vegas has they moved the line to 7 and all the weather. I don't see that. I see what we're attacking. If you understand exactly, well, one, I like Iowa's defense. So, be ready for that. Be ready for our offense being a little shook because Iowa State has a pretty good respect. Let's make sure we put that out there. But I think as far as their offense and our defense goes, that's going to be great if we could create some short fields or even points of our own on the defensive side of the ball. We're definitely have a big, big edge there. When we're on defense, but I think that McGivin and all the stuff that, you know, Iowa State has to focus on for our offense. We'll have the edge. I think it's going to be fun. I think it's great that we're going to play, you know, higher competition. I know what everybody's saying, but from what I see thus far, I know I got another day or two of studying before the game kicks off on Saturday, but I see a 35-10 game from Utah winning this one.
1: All right, Sly, great stuff, man. Safe travels. Have a great call. We'll get you back soon, okay?
0: Appreciate you.
1: Stevenson Sylvester, one of the best to ever do it at the University of Utah. He's now moved up into the booth for our radio broadcast, sitting next to Bill Riley. Our pregame coverage for Utah football on Saturday begins at 9:30. Kickoff in Ames is at 1:30. Can be seen on Fox. And, of course, you can hear it right here on your home of the Utes for 75 years. ESPN 700. It's football season, and that means it's time to drop the play for healthy turf any time of year. Put IFA's fall and winter lawn food in your starting lineup. It means stronger roots and an early green up next spring. IFA makes your every move a power move. 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

0: inching closer and closer to that time of year where we'll just have to be able to kind of sort through everything that's going on to bring you what we decide to talk about topically every day. The Utah Mammoth continue their preseason schedule tonight against Vegas. NBA training camps will open up next week. The Jazz will be here before you know it, but right now, mostly college and pro football. If you missed it, RSL went to Seattle and got stomped. They have now won a match in 13 matches. They were 8-1-4 in the first 13. How about 0-4-9 in their last? Not great, Bob. A lot of players hurt. A lot of players unavailable. We'll have to see how this plays out. The window, of course, is closed to add talent. There are 8 matches left. Coming up tonight, 10:35 on KMYU, talking RSL. If you want to hear from Kurt Schmidt, who's the sporting director, he will be my guest as Brian Dunseth is traveling. Did you see the NFL fining Kyle Juszczyk for his pretending to chug a beer celebration after he caught a pass?
1: Ridiculous. No fun league.
0: What are we doing, dude?
1: While, of course, the NFL has brand partnerships with Bud Light and like every other beer company, his nickname's The Juice, too. So like he's got some plausible deniability there. We got some sports court, I'm sure, could weigh in. Very silly. Get rid of it.
2: The nerds at the NFL league office, according to the league, Rule 12, Section 3, Article 1.
1: Yeah.
2: When he did a, quote, imitation of chugging a beer, it is against our rules. Nerds.
1: Swirly.
0: $14,926. Nerds. That is so dumb. It's beyond stupid. Anyway, had to get that off my chest. Week 3, NFL, Thursday Night Football, Packers taking on the Falcons. By the way, I haven't heard you talk much about your Cowboys so far. I actually, for the first time in a I actually kind of like them this year more than I have in a long time.
1: Why?
0: Because they're good.
1: They're fine.
0: They have better talent defensively than they've had in like a decade.
1: Yes. Yes, they do. Some of the defensive schemes and play calling over the first couple of weeks has left me wanting
0: better
1: a
0: week,
1: lot.
0: Better week two, though, a little bit. Week one was a joke.
1: And they're offensively kind of still the, I don't want to say paper tiger, but very much a talented on the outside, but run up the scorebook when you're down by 15 kind of offense that that we've seen from several Cowboys of the past. So I think they're good, but I don't think they're good enough to get over any sort of hump. And that's kind of the purgatory they've been in for a long time. That's why I'm, I guess, ho-hum about the Cowboys.
0: I bet they make the playoffs.
1: Yep.
0: I'm giving you that.
1: They probably will.
0: All right. So a lot of football, of course, all weekend long. Reminder, on Saturday, our Utah football pregame coverage with that guy, Porter Larson, begins at 9:30 a.m. So set your alarms. And then kick off Jack Trice Stadium, Ames, Iowa, 1:30 p.m. Bill Riley, Stevenson Sylvester, and Zach Moss, our broadcast team, will bring that to you. If you can't make the trip, you can watch the game on Fox. And as I often say, turn the TV down and turn your radio up. And listen to Utah football on your home of the Utes for 75 years now. All right, we'll say goodnight for a Thursday show. Porter, how are we getting our weekend started out tomorrow on a Friday drive?
1: Friday edition of the program, John Walters, Iowa State's play-by-play voice, will join the program. Our friend Sammy Mora of Ute Zone to preview the matchup. Ben Lindsay of Sumer Sports will stop by. Paul Pugmire, I'm sure, will give us the lineup for the aforementioned Bank of Utah Championship. I'm sure we'll play back some coordinator's corner and go from there.
0: There you go. So that'll be a great Friday show to get you ready for a busy football weekend ahead, a Football Friday edition of the program. We'll say goodnight. Special thank you to Kyle Bonagura, Trevor Sikkema, Stevenson Sylvester, and Ashley Dove. If you missed any of the sound from the show today, the website is ESPN700sports.com. 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
1: 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Kickoff Saturday at 1:30 right here on ESPN 792.1 FM. The Utes moved up two spots in the latest eight.